0: Sir Fiore, who knows the two castaways, welcome them in your lordship's name.
1: Diavolo! This changes everything. They can't stay on board. What's to be done? What indeed, unless... Get me my shipping chart.
0: Sir.
1: Yes, huh? That is the perfect solution.
2: Come in.
0: Sir, you must get dressed quickly, sir. You're in luck. We've met a merchantman bound for Mecca, just where you was mating for. Her master has agreed to take you aboard, sir.
2: Well, good. That's fine.
3: Welcome aboard the Ramona ship, mate.
2: Hello.
3: I'm first mate. I'll show you down to your cabins. This way, gentlemen, please.
4: Ah, this is the place for me. Back aboard a good old freighter. Any chance of a ration of rum?
5: I think I prefer the raft. This is filthy.
2: Did we really come so close to De Gorgonzola? And if so, why did he want us out of the way as soon as possible? That's what's troubling me.
4: Oh, love of whiskey, why should it trouble you, lad? You should be relieved.
3: Here we are, gentlemen. Your cabin.
4: Oh, well, thank you, my friend.
3: The skipper will be down to see you soon. He'll bring you your whiskey himself.
6: What up?
4: Hey, you lovely scumbrous of ours!
2: What idiots we are!
5: Quiet now, we really are in the doghouse.
4: It's too much! Open up, thundering typhoon! Open up, you ill-mannered savage!
7: Well, well, you old drunkard.
4: Alan!
7: Captain Alan to you, bottlenose. This is a happy reunion, eh, me old walk-in distillery? Haven't seen you since the day of the crab with the golden claws. Reminds you of old times, eh, except I am captain now, and you're not. Let's have a drink on it.
8: Alan, what's going on?
7: How have we...
9: ended up here?
8: Yeah.
9: Quite simply. I command one of De Gorgonzola's freighters.
7: You put on weight, Captain.
2: Now, may we inquire what you plan to do with us?
9: If you're sensible, you'll be put ashore, but not at Mecca, at Wadesda.
8: Wadesda? But that's murder. Sheikh Babalair has put a price on our heads.
9: Oh, you're breaking my heart, dear boy. That's enough talk. Here, drink to my health.
8: Not on your life.
9: Don't forget we're in the Red Sea, and there are no shortage of sharks. You get me? Now, like a big-hearted chap, I'll leave this bottle to console you. We dock the day after tomorrow. So, you've plenty of time to solve one important question. Captain, do you sleep with your beard under or over the sheet?
8: Under the sheet. Down. Over the sheet. Down. Under. Up. Oh, glistening particles. Confounded beer. The BL's if I'm with the bedclothes. Too hot anyway. Ah, now for some sleep. Dreaming already. Hey. No dream. No shouts. They're stampeding. The engines have stopped. That's real enough. Up we get. Trolling!
2: Captain, what are you doing?
8: Oh, I forgot I was on the top bunk. Get up, lad. I think that bunch of rats are abandoning ship.
2: Oh, great snakes, you could be right, Captain.
8: Open up, thundering typhoons, open up before I get violent.
2: Captain, this sea chest. Let's try and force the door open.
8: Good idea.
2: One.
8: One.
2: Two.
8: Two.
2: Three.

0: Thunder, Dad Boots! The ship's on fire!
1: What a storm! Oh, look out, in the rowing boat, the crew are getting away.
2: I'm getting a sense of deja vu.
0: Pirates! Filibusters! Murder!
1: What do we do now?
0: Follow me. We'll probably find a raft up top.
1: We obviously have a vocation for shipwrecks.
0: Grandma! Listen, Barkles, there are people in the hold.
1: Who are you below there? We can't abandon
0: them. Try and put out the blaze. Quick, the hoses. Nothing else can save us.
1: And them.
3: Uh-oh. Oh, yes, it can.
0: Barnacles. Oh, what a wait.
1: Oh, great snakes. I was nearly washed overboard.
2: For a moment, I was doing the ducky paddle.
1: Oh, but look. What? The fire's out. The wave. What a stroke of luck.
0: Oh, that's incredible.
1: Right. Now for those poor fellows below, Captain.
0: All right. First of all, we've got to restart the engine. Otherwise, this ship is at the mercy of the sea. You go up on the bridge.

0: That was no joke alone, I can tell you. But she's underway at last.
1: Oh, magnificent, Captain.
0: Great typhoons. The reason our fine friends decided to abandon us was the small matter of a full load of ammunition I found in the forward hole. One lick from a flame, and this ship would have been blown sky high.
1: Well, how thoughtful of them. Mm. Talking of which, I think it's high time we went down and released those poor fellows in the hold.
0: Listening, Barnabas, be quiet. I cannot hear myself think.
2: My Balladeer! Please do not be angry, Captain. My brothers and I do not know if you mean us harm or not.
0: Well, we don't. Captain Allen and his thugs have bolted. I am the captain of the ship now. The name is Haddock.
2: But that is a fish's name.
0: Indeed it is. Indeed it is. Now, listen to me. What are you doing on this ship?
2: We thought we were going to Mecca, Captain. We are Muslims. We are making a pilgrimage to the tomb of the Prophet.
0: Fine, fine. So what were you doing in the hold?
2: Captain Allen put us there. At first, he offered us free passage if we worked the ship for him. But once we set sail, he locked us in the hold.
1: Now I'm beginning to understand.
0: Now. You still want to make your pilgrimage?
2: You want this to go to Mecca, we do, Ibo?
3: But of course.
0: So be it. Man the pumps, boys. To Mecca we'll go.
2: Oh, yeah, no. Oh, that boy. Well, the city Mecca, no.
0: Oh.

0: Well, Tintin, old chap, in 2 days, those fellas have taken to sailing like...
1: Fish to water?
0: Fish to water, yes. Well, now, look here, at this map. If my reckoning is correct, we should soon sight Jeddah, the port for Mecca.
1: To think, if it hadn't been for that fire, those poor fellows would have been slaves by now.
0: Oh, you don't believe they were going to be sold as slaves, do you?
1: If the Emir was telling the truth, then I'm afraid that was to be their fate.
0: You've been reading too many thrillers. There's no slave trading nowadays.
1: Well, tell me, Captain, is there any coal on board?
0: What are you talking about?
1: Well, look, what I've just found on the table here.
0: Yeah?
1: Part of a radio message. De Gorgonzola to Captain Ramona. Deliver coal to the El Caid at Jeddah.
0: But blistering barnacles.
2: Captain! Captain!
0: Yes?
2: Come on, look! A ship is approaching you!
0: A ship?
3: Salams! Sailor! What a climb this is! Here we are! Now! Captain Allen is aboard.
0: Captain Allen? Finished. Go on. I am the captain now.
3: Ah, you have replaced him. Good, good, good. Now, is the coal of best quality this time?
0: Yes, Barnacles, what's all this nonsense about coal, thundering typhoons? There's no coal on board.
3: No coal on board. You boy, come here.
4: Are you talking to me?
3: Yes, you. Strong muscles, good. And teeth. Come on, open up your mouth, animal!
4: What did you call me?
5: What do you think you're doing?
3: Yes, not bad. Teeth quite sound.
4: Get your hands off me, you scum!
0: Listen here. This man is not a horse, nor a slave.
3: Quiet! You must not say that. Coal is the word, as you well know.
5: Just as I thought.
0: Mr. Barnacles, Tintin was right. There are still slave traders, and that's exactly what you are. Scum!
3: Get your hands off me!
0: You traveler in human flesh!
3: I am quite happy to deal in yours, Captain.
5: He's going to stab the captain.
3: Yes.
5: Watch out, Captain!
3: Oh, no! Get the dog away from me!
5: Careful, Snowy.
4: Excuse me.
3: Yes?
5: Well done! I've got the brute now. That was a lucky escape.
0: Yes, thanks to you.
4: My pleasure.
6: At last, some action and not before time.
0: Now, you cutthroat, get off this ship, Viper, and make sure you don't cross my path again.
3: By the beard of the prophet, you will pay dearly.
0: Yes. Was. That's all you're good for. Well, I'll have some more for good measure. Baboon, Carmisella, Paranoid, Pockmark, Cannibal, Duck-billed Platypus, Jelly Deal, Bashai Bazook, and...
1: It's no good, Captain. He's too far away now.
0: That's what you think.
1: It was clear now that we had to alter course. For if we docked at Jeddah, we would surely be overpowered and our Muslim friends doomed to slavery. So, we set a new destination, Djibouti, a haven for us all, and beyond the clutches of De Gorgonzola. Time was not on our side. And I knew that with his precious cargo on board, the Gorgonzola would stop at nothing to eliminate us.
7: Up, periscope. Ah, there she is, the Ramona, floating like a sitting duck. Shock to Albatross, do you read me? Over.
8: De Gorgonzola speaking, I read you loud and clear. Over.
7: Ramona in sight. I await your orders, sir. Over.
8: You know my orders, Commander. Proceed with them immediately.
0: Love a sailor, or the dar. Is the life for me?
9: Why did I ever give it up?
0: Oh, look. Periscope. Periscope! Thundering typhoons! Periscope! 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Fire! SOS! No panic! It's only a submarine!
7: We're almost within range. They don't know what's in store for them. 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
1: SS Ramona calling. Unidentified submarine in immediate vicinity. We fear the worst. This is our position. We are 30 miles due south of Daha Kabir Island. SOS. SOS.
0: Mystery. SS Barnacles. And ammunition in the bullet hole. Well, in there, and it's West Bank Wallopin, Shaker, and the Torpedo to port! Torpedo to port! On the starboard! On the starboard!
6: Oh, do stop giving yourself orders, Captain!
0: On, go!
8: USS Los Angeles to SS Ramona. Your SOS received. We are coming to your assistance. We'll be with you as soon as possible. Over.
1: SS Ramona calling. Message gratefully received. Submarine obviously belongs to the slave traders. Their leader is the Marquis de Gorgonzola. Now aboard MS Scheherazade, cruising in the Red Sea. Over.
8: Message received and understood, Ramona. Hey, put your feet up, boys. The cavalry are on their way.
0: Torpedo to starboard! Thundering typhoon! Hard aboard! Hard aboard!
6: Still talking to yourself, Adam.
0: Misses again.
5: Oh, great snakes! They can't have hit us, can they? Quick, onto deck!
0: Look! Tintin! They're dropping depth charges!
5: Oh, you're right! They haven't hit us at all! Yes, overhead! U.S. Navy seaplane!
0: Yes, they're barnacles there from the Los Angeles
1: Minutes later, the dastardly submarine surfaced, waving the white flag. But what of the Gorgonzola? Our new prisoners gave us some fascinating information.
0: Come on, you landlubbers. Who put you up to it? Was it Gorgonzola?
10: Gorgonzola.
1: What's so funny?
10: By Gorgonzola, you really mean the magnificent Greek shipping tycoon, Rastopopoulos.
1: Rastopopoulos, of course. So it was my oldest adversary that was behind it all. The Captain Snowy and I, along with our crew, boarded the USS Los Angeles, and the following morning the Scheherazade was in our sights.
11: The cruiser Los Angeles, my Lord Marquis. She's just flashed a signal ordering us to heave to. If not, they'll open fire.
12: All right, Captain. Stop the engines and launch my barge. I'll go myself and tell those insolent cowboys what I think of their manners.
0: Ha! They've obeyed us. Excellent. What are they doing now?
1: It looks as if they're hoisting out a launch. And Rastopopoulos is going aboard alone.
0: Steering towards us.
6: Well, what else do you want him to do?
0: To have the nerve to come and brazen it out.
1: Oh, but what's happening now? He's slowing up. He's stopping. Has he broken down? Oh, great. Snakes. He's sinking. He's sinking.
0: There's nothing we can do to it. Look. Sharks are circling.
1: Oh. He who lives by the sword dies by it. Perhaps it's a fitting end. Come on, Captain. Let's get cleaned up.
13: Emil Bekalish restored to power in Hemet. War surplus stocks well acquired by Dawson and sold to Rastopopoulos.
14: That division's appeal, Belgrade demands international control of Mega Pilgrimage Transport.
15: Again, Tintin, the famous reporter, has wrecked the schemes of one of the most dangerous criminals of our time, Rastopopoulos. But will the Red Sea surrender the body of this trafficker in human lives, or will he never surface, destined instead to be food for sea worms and sharks?
12: That's done, Dietrich. Little did you think, my friends, that inside this launch I would install my very own mini-submarine. Just you catch me now.
0: Oh, what a joy to be home again.
5: Oh, yes. And to have one's feet back on solid ground.
6: Oh, yes. And to have one's stomach back on solid food.
16: Oh, sir, how glad I am to see you back, sir.
0: My poor Nestor, you've lost so much weight.
16: I fear that Master Abdullah's visit was not very good for me. But things are better now, and his retinue have departed yesterday.
0: Oh, poor Nest. A real demon, that Abdullah.
5: Oh, look, Captain, here's a note for you.
17: For me? My dear blistering barnacles, Papa wrote to me. I must go home. That's sad, because it is fun at Marlinspike. We love to Madala. Ah, very sweet, eh?
0: Oh, Nestor, you've just been fussing about a little childish mischief.
16: But, sir...
0: No, Nestor, where's the professor?
16: The last time I saw him, sir, he was on a pair of motorized roller skates.
5: Whoa, Professor Calculus!
0: Ah, there you are, Cuthbert! And another invention.
18: Active suspension? No, not quite. But I'm working on it. Watch this.
0: Thundering typhoons! When will the old goat grow up? Huh? Now, all I wish to do is to sit back in my old chair and... Blistering barnacles in a thundering typhoon. Another joke by that infernal child. Shall I never be left in peace? In peace! In peace!
19: The Red Sea Sharks, Part 2, starred Richard Pearse as Tintin, Andrew Sachs as Snowy, Lionel Jeffries as Captain Haddock, and Stephen Moore as Professor Calculus. With Stephen Thorne as Rastapopoulos, Akim Mogaji as the slave leader, David Holt as Parker, Linda Polan as Castafiore, and Nigel Carrington as Mul Pasha. Other parts were played by members of the cast. The Adventures of Tintin by Hergé have been dramatized by Simon Eastwood, the music is by Roger Lim, and the program is produced by John York.
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And now let's join our friend, the great Gildersleeve, who's brushing up on his golf game in preparation for the finals of the annual Labor Day tournament at the Summerfield Country Club. On the eve of the great event, we find him in his living room, behind the sofa, addressing the ball with a mashie.

0: now, let me see. This is a very difficult shot.
1: Excuse me.
0: Yeah, quiet, Bertie. Never talk to anybody when they're making a golf shot.
1: Yes, excuse me.
0: Yeah, now watch this. If you ever get in a trap, Bertie, there's just one thing to remember.
1: Oh, I keep out of traps.
0: Yes. The thing is, you want to get under the ball and give it plenty of backspin. Now watch this. This is what we call a chip shot. You.
2: Chip shot, huh? What do we do with the chips?
0: Oh, my goodness.
1: What's Miss Margie going to say when she sees what's happened to her baby?
0: Well, those things shouldn't be left lying around on mantles. As a matter of fact, I know something that'll look a lot better up there anyway.
1: What's that?
0: A nice big silver cup with my name on it.
1: Oh, yes, yeah, so that would go good. Oh, by the way, Mr. Gilsey, Miss Margie said to tell you we're putting you in the sewing room tonight.
0: It's the sewing room? Why? What have I done?
1: She said she's going to put Mr. Ferris in your room.
0: Who's Mr. Ferris?
1: I don't know, but he's a gentleman who's going to sleep in your room.
0: Where am I expected to sleep? On the floor?
1: Oh, no. You're going to have Leroy's camp cot, the one that folds up.
0: It folds up. Suppose you get the broom and sweep up these divots, Bertie. How soon is dinner? I'm starving.
1: Oh, any time now, Mr. Gilfrey. We're just waiting for Mr. Ferris.
0: Yeah, Mr. Ferris again. Well, I'm hungry enough to eat a horse. What are we having, Bertie?
1: Oh, we're having calf's liver.
0: If we come to that.
1: And mashed potatoes and fried eggplant.
0: Fried eggplant.
1: Yes.
0: You know I can't stand eggplant, Bertie. It makes me break out.
1: Yes, I know it, but Miss Margie said Mr. Ferris just dotes on eggplant.
0: Well, I don't dote on Mr. Ferris. You can tell him that, whoever he is.
1: Yes, I'll do that. Excuse me now, Miss Gilfrey. I got to see what's cooking.
0: Whatever you do, don't let anything happen to that eggplant. Eggplant, sewing room. I don't know why we have a sewing room anyway. There hasn't been any sewing done in this house for 20 years. That you, Marjorie?
3: Good evening, Uncle Moore.
0: Listen, what's this thing all about? Say, you're really done up tonight, aren't you?
3: You like it?
0: Huh?
3: I got it for the dance. It only costs $10 more than my allowance, especially reduced. You haven't told me whether you like it.
0: Well, you haven't given me a chance. Turn around, my dear.
3: Well?
0: Marjorie, come kiss your dear old uncle.
3: You do like it, then?
0: Honey, you look like $1 million, specially reduced.
3: Oh, I'm glad.
0: There's only one thing. If you don't think that dress is a little,
3: Don't be old-fashioned, Uncle Morris. I'll bet probably every girl at the dance will be wearing a dress like this.
0: Maybe I'll change my mind and go.
3: Oh, please do. It's going to be such fun.
0: No, my dear. I've got to get my sleep. I got to be in the pink tomorrow.
3: Oh, come on.
0: No, you and Doug go ahead and have a good time.
3: Oh, I'm not going to the dance with Doug.
0: You're not?
3: No.
0: Why not?
3: Well, Doug and I have just had an understanding, that's all.
0: You mean you're not speaking?
3: No, it's all perfectly friendly.
0: Oh, brother, that's worse. Well, who is taking you to the dance?
3: I'm going with Leroy.
0: Leroy? You didn't buy that dress with all of us to go to the dance with Leroy. And another thing, since when does Leroy go to dances at night? I don't ever... Leroy!
4: Oh, hello,
0: I'm... Come back here, young man.
4: More.
0: Where did you get that necktie?
4: Upstairs.
0: I thought so. Suppose you take it right back upstairs.
4: Yes, sir. Oh, by the way, can I go to the dance tonight?
0: What do you mean, by the way?
4: I mean, can I?
0: Why do you ask me? You seem to be going.
4: Oh, gee, thanks, Unc. I'll sweep out the whole garage tomorrow.
0: Well, see that you get back here by 10:30.
4: Oh, okay. I'll sweep out the tool shed.
3: Say, I forgot to ask you how you came out in the tournament today, Uncle Moore.
0: Oh, the tournament? Oh, I'm doing pretty well. I play Judge Hooker in the finals tomorrow.
3: Judge Hooker?
0: Yeah.
3: Well, the judge must have improved his game.
0: He's improved his handicap. I think they added in his age or a social security number or something.
3: Oh, you can beat him. Yeah. Why don't you come to the dance? After all, he's coming.
0: I don't trust that old goat. He's just the type who would sneak home early and go to sleep. Besides, we got a good bet on this game. $2.
3: Well, you're going to miss the best dance the club's ever had.
4: That's right, Unc.
3: And you know all the trouble we had over the band.
4: Well, guess who we finally got?
0: I don't know. Who?
4: They got Bill Ferris.
0: No.
4: Yes.
0: Who's Bill Ferris?
4: Margie, tell him who Bill Ferris is.
3: He's a band leader. He plays the trumpet.
4: Just probably the greatest trumpet player in the world, that's all. Next to Maury Haynes.
0: I never heard of him either.
3: Oh, you have too, Uncle Mort. You know that record, I Don't Want to Walk Without You, Baby?
0: I Otto, you played it night and day for 3 months.
4: Well, that's Maury Haynes on the trumpet. Bill Farris plays a lot like him.
0: Keep him away from here, then.
4: Oh, don't be a Nicky, Uncle Mort.
0: Nicky.
3: As a matter of fact, he happens to be coming here to dinner tonight. We're putting him up for the weekend.
0: Oh, he's the one who's sleeping in my little bed, huh?
3: Oh, we couldn't ask a guest to sleep on a cot.
0: He's the gent who's ordering the meals around here now, huh? Bill Farris. I put up with a lot of things, my dear, but this is the first time I've ever had to play second fiddle to a cornet player.

0: can't live with Miss Margaret. It's been that so long now, it's curling up at the edges.
1: Well, I'm curling up at the edges, too, Bertie. We've waited long enough for this star boarder of ours. Let's eat.
2: Oh, I guess we'll have to. I told him 7 o'clock.
3: There he is. That's him. I'll go, Bertie.
4: Leroy, I'll go. Leroy.
1: Oh, do let me go.
3: Never mind looking in the mirror, Marge. The guy's waiting.
5: Hiya, sugar.
3: Well, hello.
1: Well, hello. She hadn't seen him since 4 o'clock this afternoon.
5: I don't care if I do.
1: Well, I do.
5: Sorry I'm late. I had to stop off to close the deal. Say, this isn't a bad little dump you got here.
1: Yeah, thanks.
5: Who's your fat friend?
2: This is Mr. Ferris.
5: Just call me Bill.
2: And this is my uncle, Mr. Gildersleeve.
5: Hiya, Jack.
1: Just call me Mister.
5: He's a character, isn't he?
3: Hey, Marge.
2: Oh, yes, this is my little brother.
5: Hiya, Slat.
3: Hi, Mr. Ferris. You know something?
5: What?
3: I think you've got a swell band. I listen to you every time you're on the radio.
5: Well, that hardly comes under the heading of news, bud. They all listen to me. You listen to any of the bands today, Eddie Francis, Gooney Myers, Maury Haynes, they all steal from me.
2: Oh, but I love Maury Haynes, don't you?
5: Maury Haynes, don't make me sick. What's that guy got? No talent? Nothing.
1: Yeah.
5: Well, I can blow more trumpet with my left ear than he can blow with his mouth. Maury Haynes. Well, I could have been right up where Maury Haynes is today, cleaning up.
1: Then why aren't you?
5: I'll tell you why, just to give you an idea of what you're up against in this business. Maury Haynes and I auditioned for the same radio program a while back. There's no question which is the better band, but it so happens that the sponsor's got a crutch on I Don't Want to Walk Without Your Baby. Well, I don't happen to have it in the books. Maury has.
2: Oh, I love it, though.
5: Well, I see I got to educate you, sugar. I wouldn't be caught playing that tune at a dogfight.
1: What's the matter with it?
5: It's a lot of corn. That guy Haynes. If it wasn't for that broken-down ballad, where would he be today?
1: Well, I rather like it.
2: Well, the more joy... Oh,
1: I don't want to... I think it's got something.
5: Well, don't sing it around me, brother. I can't take it.
0: Excuse me, Miss Margie. Dinner's ready and then some.
2: Oh, yeah. Do you mind if we sit right down, Mr. Ferris? I'm afraid we'll be late for the dance.
5: Oh, I couldn't eat anything. Matter of fact, I got a little hungry, so I grabbed a bite on the way over.
1: Oh, well, you don't mind if we grab a bite? After waiting for you for an hour.
5: Oh, go ahead, Jack. Eat your head off. Don't mind me.
1: Murder.
5: Well, come on, Gorgeous. You don't want to eat now. I got the car waiting outside. If you get hungry, we'll stop at a bean wagon.
2: Oh, that would be fun. If Uncle Mort doesn't mind.
5: No, he doesn't mind.
3: Coming, Leroy?
4: Okay. Hey, will you give me a lesson on the trumpet, Mr. Ferris? I can blow a bugle.
5: Well, some other time. Hey, don't stay up too late, Pop.
1: You Pop?
5: Jump this bag in my room when you go upstairs, will you?
1: Oh!

0: 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Head down, wrist lock, left arm stiff, come back slow, and... 1,700 yards right to the pin. Now we come to the water hole. Watch me drive this one across the sleepy lagoon. Sleepy lagoon. Where's all that racket? What's going on out here? Oh, they must be back from the dance. This is a fine time for Sleepy Lagoon. I'll go down there and put that goon to sleep. Oh! He'll never get me in a folding cot again. Where's that light switch? Oh, my poor little pinkies. Where's that door? It was here last night. Oh, I'm in the sewing room, yeah. Oh, here it is. Quiet down there, quiet! All right, if I gotta go out there.
1: Boy, that was solid, Bill. Now let me try it.
2: Okay, son, blow your brains out. Remember, take the second valve on that high one.
3: Leroy! Well, if it isn't Fatso. Where'd you get the nightshirt?
0: Yeah. Leroy, you skin right upstairs as fast as your little legs can carry you. I told you to be in bed by 10:30.
1: Is it that late, Uncle?
0: It's 2:30 and you know it. Look at your eyes. They're popping out. Now get up there.
1: Yes, Uncle. I'm sorry, Uncle Mort, if we disturbed you.
0: My window is right over the porch here.
2: Okay, I won't play anymore. Go climb into your snuggle bunny.
0: Snuggle bunny. Why don't you take that sour cornet and turn it in for scrap? It's fellas like you are holding up the war effort. You better come up pretty soon, my dear.
1: Right away, Uncle Mort. As soon as I turn out the light.
2: Oh, what's your hurry? You can sleep any time. Let's park on the swing here and take a gander at the moon.
1: Well, just for a minute. It's awfully late.
2: Oh, move over. Let's get acquainted.
1: Well, I really must go.
2: Oh, nonsense. I don't come to town every day, you know. Say, I hope you're not one of those old-fashioned types.
1: Well, no.
2: Well, then move over. Yeah, that's better. Take a look at that moon, will you? You know, that moon was just made for you, isn't it?
1: You know, I really...
2: No, don't say anything. Don't spoil it. Nice out here, isn't it?
1: Uh-huh.
3: Marjorie!
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0: Now let's get back to the great Gildersleeve. After a hard night in the sewing room, he comes down to breakfast with murder in his heart and circles under his eyes.
1: Oh, what a night. I think I'll just have a poached egg this morning, Bertie.
2: Yes, sir.
3: Uncle Mort, I'm sorry about last night. Really, I am. I tried to...
1: Yeah, think nothing of it, my dear. Think nothing of it. What's a mere golf trophy compared to one night of giddy pleasure?
3: Oh, Uncle Mort.
1: Oh, well, I guess I'll just give up the game. It would have been nice to win a cup, though. Just once before I die.
3: Oh, Uncle Mort, don't talk like that. You're going to win.
4: Anybody home?
3: Oh, it's Judge Hooker. Come in, Judge.
1: He always comes for breakfast. What does he want? I suppose he came over here to gloat.
4: Oh, gloat yourself. Morning, Marjorie.
3: Why, Judge, what's the matter with your leg?
4: Attack of gout. I've got it bad.
1: Did you say gout?
4: What'd you think I said? Can't you see it's killing me?
1: Oh, Judgy, that's a shame.
4: Yeah, something I ate. It kept me awake the whole night.
1: Well, that's too bad. Hey, Bertie, cancel that egg. I think I'll have some hotcakes and sausages.
2: Yes, sir. What'd you say, do with egg?
1: Yeah, cancel it.
2: Oh, shucks, I went and poached it.
1: Never mind, bring it on, I'll eat it anyway. Care to join me in an egg, Judge?
4: No, thanks.
1: Oh, it's too bad about your foot, Judge. That'll kind of spoil your game, won't it?
4: Yes, I'm afraid we'll have to postpone the match, Throckmorton.
1: What do you mean, postpone it? You either play it or forfeit it.
4: Now, Gildy, you wouldn't want to win that cup by default.
1: Well, it's tough luck, Judge.
4: You wouldn't want people saying you took advantage of a fellow when he ate a lobster.
1: You should have thought of that before you ate the lobster.
4: Oh, have a heart, Gildy. You know I can't walk around that course.
5: Hi, Jackson. How's the kid? I'll just sleep.
1: You've got the nerve to ask me that.
5: Hiya, Judge. What's the argument?
4: Well, maybe you can settle it for us. You know anything about golf?
5: Oh, do I know anything about golf? Don't make me laugh.
4: Well, I've got the gout. I can't play today, and Gildersleeve here claims I have to forfeit the match.
5: Well, that's easy. I'll play it for you.
1: You? Oh, no, you won't.
4: Why not, Gildy? It's better than a default.
5: Oh, he's afraid, that's all.
1: I am not afraid. I'll play this fellow if that's the way you want it.
5: All right, Fatso, let's get going.
1: Yes, sir.
4: Mr. Ferris, this is our first tee. We're rather proud of this hole.
1: Yes, it's 485 yards with a trap to the right of the green. Better watch out for those woods at the left, too.
5: Never mind the diagrams, Pop. Just show me the flag.
1: Pop.
5: Where's that driver? Well, keep your eyes peeled now. This one's going a long way.
1: Oh, my goodness.
3: Gee, that was a beaut, Bill. It must be 300 yards.
5: 310.
4: That's the longest drive in the history of this hole.
1: It was just a lucky fluke, I hope.
5: All right, Pop, I gave you something to shoot at there. Whip out the old pile driver and see if you can knock the ball off the tee.
1: Don't worry about me, Ferris. I'll show you a drive. Hand me that club, Leroy.
3: Here, Alan.
1: And give me a ball.
3: Here.
1: You better give me the good ball. Oh. There. Now stand back, son. I've got a lot of things to remember here. Head down, wrists locked, left arm stiff, and come back slow.
5: You forgot one thing, Pop. You forgot to hit the ball.
1: Leroy, remember you're caddying for me. You laugh at my jokes. Watch this now.
4: That's all I wanted to know. I'll see you boys in the clubhouse after the first nine.
6: Your attention, please, ladies and gentlemen. Latest results after eight holes of the final round match between Throckmorton T. Gildersleeve and Bill Ferris, who is substituting for Judge Hooker. Gildersleeve is two down. Well, may the best man win.
1: Am I away?
5: Go ahead and pop.
3: What are you getting down on your knees for, Unc? Are you going to pray?
1: No, my boy. This is the ninth hole. I'm taking no chances. I'm going to sight this putt very carefully.
5: Come on, come on.
1: All right. One side, Leroy. Take that pin out. Quiet now. Sighted putt sank same. Well, looks like I'm going to win this hole, Ferris.
5: Not if I sink this 25-footer. It'll be a tie.
1: Brother, if you sink that putt, I'll buy you a lunch.
5: It's a deal. Hold your breath.
1: Loose.
5: Come on, Fatso. Let's go to lunch.
1: Well, Ferris, another piece of pie?
5: No, not for me, Pops. Light lunch is best when you got another nine to play.
1: Light lunch, three pieces of pie. Well, maybe I guess you're right.
7: Mr. Gildersleeve, can I show you some French pastry?
1: No, thanks, garçon. Light lunch today. You got it right there with you, though, haven't you?
7: Yes, sir.
1: That little chocolate house looks pretty good. What's inside of that?
7: Just a light filling, Mr. Gildersleeve.
1: Oh, fine. You can give me the chocolate house.
7: Yes, sir. Which one?
1: You might as well give me both of them. Oh, hello, Judge. What do you want?
4: I just wanted to make sure you're eating your head off as usual. Well, Mr. Ferris, you think you can beat him worse this afternoon than you did this morning?
5: Oh, sure. I didn't have the feel of my clubs this morning.
4: You hear that, Gildy?
5: I ought to shoot better than 37 on a dinky little nine-hole course like this.
1: No, just a minute, Ferris. You can't come to Summerfield and knock our golf course.
4: You're right, Gildy.
5: Oh, take it easy, fellas. It's a cute little course, if you like croquet.
1: Croquet, nothing. I'll have you know that Walter Hagen played this course, and he said it was wonderful.
5: The Hague said that?
1: Yes. He said I've never played on anything like it in my life. Those were his exact words. They sounded better even when he said them.
5: Well, I still say if this is a good course, I'm Bobby Jones.
1: Well, you listen to me, Jones. Ferris, I'm just sore enough to make you eat those words. I'm two down to you on the first nine, right? I'll bet you $50 that I win this match. Did I say that?
3: $50? Hey, Unc, are you off your stick?
1: Yeah, I must be. No, by golly, I said $50 and I'm going to stick to it. What about it, Ferris?
5: It's a bet, Pop. I never hoped to make $50 any easier. Come on.
1: Wait till I eat this last roof.
3: Hey, Uncle Mort, here comes Marge. Maybe she'll bring you luck.
1: Quiet, Leroy. Ferris is about to drive.
3: How's it going, Leroy? Uncle Mort just bent his shirt, and it's already hanging out.
1: Never mind that shirt. Give me that driver. All right. Head down now. Left arm stiff. Oh, nuts to that. Slam it.
3: Wonderful, Uncle Mort. Wonderful.
1: I needed food. That's all. I needed food.

0: Attention, please, ladies and gentlemen. Latest results on the final round match between Gildersleeve and Ferris. Gildersleeve has staged a great rally, and the players reached the 18th tee all even. They're playing the deciding hole now. And once more, may the best man win.
1: You know something, Unc? I think Ferris has been cheating on the last two holes.
2: Cheating? Oh, no, my boy. He wouldn't do a thing like that. Still, he's a cornet player.
1: Yeah, I know for a fact he forgot to count a couple of his shots.
2: He did? Why, that's terrible.
3: Hurry up, Fatso. Let's get this over with.
2: All right, go ahead. It's your shot.
3: Give me that club. There. Right smack on the green. Pop that, Butterball.
2: Butterball.
1: Now, don't let him get you going, Unc. Here's your club.
2: All right, my boy. Here goes.
3: Look out!
2: Now, see here, you deliberately did that to make me miss.
3: I did not. I was talking to my caddy.
2: If you weren't such a little fellow, I'd knock the stuffings out of you. I mean, if you weren't such a big fellow.
3: Quit squawking. Let's get going.
2: Move over, Leroy.
1: Okay, Unc. Don't worry. I know a way to fix him.
2: What's that? Never mind. Let me shoot first.
1: Gosh, Unc, you're only 6 inches from the pin.
2: Yeah, come on, Leroy. Marjorie, we'll win this thing yet. What were you saying, Leroy?
1: If he's going to cheat, we can take care of him.
2: Oh, no, nothing unsporting, my boy. Can't have anything like that. Are you sure it'll work?
1: Don't you worry, Uncle Mort. Just leave it to me.
3: Yeah. Well, Pop, looks like you'll be home in five, but if I make this putt, I'm down in three and the match is over.
2: Yeah, I can't deny it, Ferris.
3: It's only a 6-foot putt. Want to concede it?
2: Concede? Throckmorton P. Gildersleeve concede? Never. There's a principle involved.
1: What principle, Unc?
2: $50.
1: That's the spirit, Uncle Mort.
3: Well, have it your way, kids. The cup means nothing to me, but all that cash. Hand me my putter, Sam.
1: Do it now, Leroy. Now. Okay. I don't want to walk without you.
3: Hey, quiet. I told you I can't stand that song. Quiet.
2: The boy is just musically inclined. Go right ahead and putt.
3: Darn kid. Nope. All right, I missed it. But if I sink this one, I still win.
2: Oh, yes, I can still lose. Go ahead.
1: I don't want to walk without you.
3: Listen, I told you I don't like that song. Now cut it out.
2: Sink the putt, sink the putt.
3: Okay.
1: I don't want to walk. Another miss.
2: Say, Ferris, if you miss once more, maybe I'll win.
3: Don't worry. Watch this one.
2: Yeah.
3: That's no fair.
1: I didn't make a sound.
3: No, but I thought you were going to.
2: Say, if I make this putt, I win, don't I? Bill, quiet now. You victory.
4: By golly, Throckmorton, I'm glad you won. It was worth $2 to see you beat that stuck-up trumpet player.
2: Horace, you're a pal. Come on, let's get up there to that 19th hole, huh?

0: Well, how do you like my trophy, Bertie?
1: My, it sure looks handsome up there, Mr. Gildersleeve. Just what the mantle needed. But I thought they were going to give you a cup.
0: Well, none of the clubs are giving cups anymore, Bertie. The government needs the medal for scrap. But this is a very valuable Ming vase.
1: It's gorgeous, all right.
0: Yeah, you should have seen how I won it, Bertie. I was lying about 50 feet from the hole, you see?
1: Yeah.
0: Here, give me that club.
1: All right.
0: Yeah, thank you. I'll show you. I took my trusty number 5 iron. I swung it easy like this. Oh, good night, everybody.

0: original music heard on this program was composed and conducted by Billy Mills. This is Frank Bingman speaking for the makers of Tapset and inviting you to tune in again next week at the same time for the further adventures of the Great Gildersleeve.
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3: No one here to listen to me today?
4: All right.
3: Guess I'll just have to run along. Goodbye, no one.
5: April Fool, I'm here.
3: April Fool, I just left.
5: Well, come back again, please, and read me the funnies.
3: April Fool, I will.
5: I knew you were just playing with me.
3: Oh, yes, April Fool's a good game, isn't it?
5: Yes, I had lots of fun. I fooled lots of people.
3: Well, good for you. Now let's fool around with the funnies.
5: All right, please.
3: All right, I'll read Puck the Comic Weekly in just a moment. But first, let's listen to this nice man. Now, here we go with Puck the Comic Weekly, and on the first page...
5: Hop along, Cassidy.
3: And that we'll read right now.
5: Magic words for the music, please.
3: Very well, my lady. Six guns blazing as he thunders along. Give us music for Hop Along. Hoppy, California, and Lucky have been put in jail by the sheriff of Rio Vista on a charge of kidnapping Don Ramon's boy, Felipe. No one will believe Hoppy's story, that he saved Felipe from outlaws. In the meantime, Sloat and his gang have stirred up the citizens of Rio Vista, and they've all marched on the jail in an endeavor to break it open and hang Hoppy and his pals without a trial. The sheriff steps out in front of the jail, faces the huge mob of men, and asks the ringleader,
6: "What's wanted, gents?"
3: The spokesman for the lynching crowd replies,
6: "Cassidy and his two sidekicks. We don't like mavericks or their cut. Wasting the taxpayers' money and long trials. We're taking the prisoners off your hands, Sheriff."
3: The sheriff replies,
6: "Whoever put you up to this has been reading the wrong law books. Mine doesn't favor lynching. Now scatter."
3: One of the men in the crowd yells,
7: "You heard his answer! What are we going to do about it?
6: Either the sheriff unlocks the door or we batter it in!"
3: But the sheriff doesn't give in. He lives up to his duty to defend the men in his jail until they're proven guilty, a thing any honest sheriff will do. Some of the men in the crowd take a huge log and begin to batter against the door. The sheriff slips inside the jail. He tells Hoppy and his pals in the third picture in the third row, "I'm turning you loose for your own protection. Quick, out the back door." First picture, next row. Hoppy, Lucky, and California open the back door and start to slip out. When... a shot nicks the wall right above California's ear. He shouts,
8: "Get back! We got us surrounded!"
3: Hoppy steps back in, takes a quick look around, and sees the door is beginning to crack. He sees a trap door in the roof. Hoppy exclaims,
8: "The roof!
3: It's our only chance!" He leaps on the desk and draws himself up to the trap door.
9: The sheriff says,
8: "Your horses are in the side alley, if you can make it."
3: Hoppy pulls himself up through the trap door, gives Lucky and California a hand. And, first picture, next row, they quietly slip over to the edge of the roof, then let themselves down to the ground. And first picture, bottom row, they're on their horses, galloping off, unnoticed by the mob. As they reach the edge of the town, Hoppy says, "Well, whoever stirred up that lynch movement is afraid of us." Lucky replies, "Yeah, I wonder what they'll try next, Hoppy." Last picture, they approach a sign which reads, "Don Ramos Madeira property to be sold this Wednesday at public auction. By order of Prentice Vane, tax assessor, Rio Vista."
5: My, wasn't it nice of that sheriff to help Hoppy and his friends escape?
3: It certainly was, because lynching is against the law. You know, one of the wonderful things about this country is that every man has the right to a fair trial. And these people were not going to give Hoppy a fair trial. They were going to hang him.
5: And if they had, they would have hanged an innocent man. And anyone who'd do that were just as bad as the criminal themselves.
3: I'm glad you feel that way.
5: Yes, so am I, because it is wrong. It's just as bad as being bad.
3: Mm-hmm. And next week we'll find out whether Hoppy will find a way to save Don Ramos from having to sell his ranch.
5: Oh, I hope he does.
3: So do I. Now?
5: Now I think it's time for Prince Valiant, isn't it? I think he's on page 3.
3: All right, let's turn over the page and see.
5: All right. Yes, here he is, just like I said. I'm anxious to know how Prince Valiant is because when we left him last week, he was high up on a mountain and he had to sleep there all night in the cold in his wet clothes.
3: And in trying to escape from the barbarians who were after him, Val climbed to a high ledge on the mountain. And there, wrapped in the chamois skins, he settled down for the night.

0: And there, wrapped in the chamois skins, he settled down for the night. Now let's find out what happens next with Prince Valiant in the days of King Arthur. Hecate, Breckett, Grey Malkin, and Quince. Music romantic for a fair, fair prince. Dawn comes, and Prince Valiant crawls stiffly from his snow cave. He survived the bitter night. But in the valley below, the wanderers are already stirring. Val looks down and sees the barbarians trying to get to the place where he is. A crust has formed in the snow overnight, and they begin cutting steps upward. He might halt them by throwing down the game they demand, but he knows full well appeasement is but a temporary measure. But Val has one advantage. Shooting downward, he can use the hunter's crouch, showing only his head, while his foes must stand erect to give full power to their bows. Last picture, Val holds his enemy off with a few well-aimed arrows, but the enemy keeps shooting at him, so Val has to stay in this one spot. He had hoped to cross the snow slope while it was still firm, but first picture next row, the whistling arrows keep him pinned to the ledge. Now, under the noonday sun, the snow threatens to avalanche. That means the snow slides down the mountain, carrying everything before it. Then Val repeats the word in his mind. Avalanche! He looks toward the slope that had creviced under his weight last evening and thinks if he can shake that snow loose and start a snow slide, it might sweep down on the barbarians below and rid him of his enemy. Last picture of the row, he picks up a huge rock, then heaves it right into the middle of the ledge of snow hanging in the lip of the cliff. First picture, bottom row, a few tons do slide. More follow. And then as Val watches in horror, the snow far up the mountainside buckles, heaves, then roars down with a force nothing can withstand. Deafened, blinded by flying snow, his clothing rent by the terrific wind, Val clings to his shuddering ledge. When the air clears, the valley can be seen packed from side to side with snow. The enemy can be seen no more. The snow has taken care of them. Val shoulders his pack and, carrying the skins, heads back to the monastery where the monks and his friends are waiting.
1: Oh, wasn't that a wonderful idea Val had? Because he didn't have enough arrows, maybe, to fight so many barbarians.
0: No, he might have been there a long time before he got free without the aid of nature.
1: Yes. I wonder if he'll get back to the monastery all right.
0: Well, we'll find out next week.
1: All right. Now read me Donald Duck, please.
0: I'd be delighted to. So let's turn over the page. And there, on page 5, under little iodine, is Donald Duck. Say the magic words with me. 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

0: Donald has built a funny-looking contraption and is about to climb up on the roof with it. Daisy, his girlfriend, who has stopped by, asks him what he's doing. He replies,
1: I'm going to do my bit to rid the air of our fair city of smoke, smog, and soot.
0: Daisy exclaims,
2: with that thing.
1: Exactly. That is the D-Duck-D smugger.
2: Well, I'll bet you a chicken dinner it doesn't work.
1: That's a bet.
0: So Daisy goes along to her shopping as Donald climbs up to the roof with his desmogger, which he hopes will get rid of the soot and smog which is pouring out of his chimney. Up on the roof, Donald puts his desmogger on the chimney. And what do you know?
1: Well, no smoke.
0: Second picture, bottom row, Daisy, through with her shopping, is back at Donald's house. She looks up at the chimney and exclaims,
2: well, my gracious, not a bit of smoke.
0: She goes up to the door saying,
2: well, for once, I'll have to apologize.
0: So Donald opens the door, and a cloud of smoke pours out in Daisy's face. She blinks her eyes and sees Donald hidden in the smoke, and he exclaims,
1: well, Toots, you owe me a chicken dinner.
3: Well, why does she owe him a chicken dinner? It didn't work.
0: No, it didn't work in the way Donald expected it to. But none of the smoke went out of the house into the city.
3: Oh, that's true.
0: That's why Donald figures he has the dinner coming. You see, he kept all of the smoke in his house.
3: Oh, that Donald, he does the craziest thing.
0: Yes, that's why he's so much fun.
3: Yes, and speaking of funny people, let's see what Dagwood's up to today.
0: Very well, let's turn to the first...

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1: Here it is.
0: And here we go with Dagwood and Blondie. Ramafoo, ramafum, zim, zam, zombie. Conjure me music for Dagwood and Blondie. Dagwood receives a telegram, and he reads it to Blondie.
2: Hey, the committee wants me to be a judge at the All-American Beauty Contest tonight.
0: Blondie tells him that they have another date tonight, and she suggests that he asks his boss, Mr. Dithers, to judge the beauty contest. So first picture, second row, Donald has asked Mr. Dithers if he'd care to judge the beauty contest, and Mr. Dithers drops on one knee, kisses Dagwood's hand, and says,
3: "Of course, dear boy, with pleasure, and I'm so grateful to you for asking me."
0: Dagwood comes home and says to Blondie,
2: "Hey, he was delighted. That'll put me in good with him."
0: And Blondie says, "Maybe Mr. Dithers will probably give him a raise for that." And Dagwood beams at the thought of more money. Last picture of the row, Mr. Dithers is in a store. He has several clerks dashing around waiting on him. And Dithers says,
3: "I want a new suit, shirt, tie, socks, hat, and gloves."
0: First picture, next row. Dithers is in a barber shop with a beautiful girl manufacturing his nails. The barber giving him a shave and a man giving him a shine. And Dithers says,
3: "Give me the works. Haircut, shave, shine, and manicure."
0: A little later, in his new clothes and with his face and shoes polished as high as an apple, Dithers comes to the hall where the beauty contest is going to be held. And when he thinks of all the beautiful girls he's going to see, Dithers says,
3: "The sweetest job a man can get is to judge a beauty contest. Oh, boy, here goes."
0: Last picture of the row, he comes up to the judging committee. A prissy lady nods, and a mousy man says,
4: "Oh, we're so glad to have you as judge."
0: And Dithers clicks his tongue and says,
3: "Cut out the small talk and bring on the beautiful girls."
0: First picture, bottom row, the man says timidly,
4: "Oh, it's not girls you to judge, Mr. Dithers. Oh, no, no, no. It's All-American roses."
0: Dithers claps his hand to his head and screeches,
3: "Roses!"
0: A little later, Dithers, carrying four plants of roses, is ringing Dagwood's doorbell. He's as furious as a hungry lion in an empty town on Saturday night. Dagwood opens the door. And Dithers plops the four roses on Dagwood's head and walks off. A second later, Blondie comes running up when she asks Dagwood if Dithers said anything about a raise. And Dagwood moans,
2: "No, not a word."
1: Oh, poor Dagwood. Well, I don't think Mr. Dithers had any business hitting him with those flower pots.
0: Neither do I. He should have used a feather duster instead.
1: Then that wouldn't hurt. That would just tickle.
0: Yes.
1: That's a good way to punish somebody. Just tickle them until they laugh. Mr. Dithers certainly was disappointed when he didn't see the pretty girl.
0: I'm afraid he'll have to go to a musical in the movies.
1: I'm afraid so.
0: Now?
1: Oh, look. Underneath Dagwood and Blondie, there's Roy Rogers.
0: So it is, and I'll read that in just a moment. But first, here's that nice man again with something interesting to say. Now, here we go again with Puck the Comic Weekly. And on the first page of the second section, Roy Rogers, King of the Cowboys.
1: Magic words for the music, please.
0: Hi-yip-hi-yo. Now, here we go with Roy and Trigger. Hi-yip-hi-yo. Day of the Wild West show, when everybody in town is waiting for the show to begin. After rescuing his friend Dangerfield from the Wild Bull, Roy has discovered Handel's Baldwin, the escaped convict who has sworn to get him. As Roy goes for him, Baldwin runs for a bronc standing nearby and leaps in the saddle. Cowboy yells,
5: "Hey, get off that bronc! He's trained to work in the arena!"
0: The bronc runs for the main entrance of the ring. Roy leaps in the saddle saying, "After him, Trigger! We got a hogtie that escaped convict before he starts a panic!" The bronc bunks his way into the center of the ring. Roy loosens his lariat, saying, "Somebody's going to get hurt, sure, if that man killing Jughead don't stop swelling his tail." Then, with one quick flip, last picture, he snags the bronc's legs, tripping him to the ground and throwing Baldwin. Roy leaps out of the saddle, saying, "Brace, Trigger. Keep the bronc out of mischief while I take care of Baldwin." First picture, bottom row, he runs. for Baldwin, who tries to get away. With a quick tackle, Roy brings him to the ground. As Dangerfield exclaims,
3: "Bravo! Handel's Baldwin is captured. He'll be delivered to the sheriff as I predicted."
0: A moment later, the sheriff, who happens to be in the grandstand, comes into the ring. And Roy turns Baldwin over to him. As the sheriff says,
5: "Nice work, Rogers. I'll handle him now."
0: Dangerfield proudly announces to the audience,
3: "Don't go away, folks. This is only part of the J. Lucien Dangerfield Stupendous Wild West Show."
0: Last picture, a little later, Roy on Trigger is leaving the Wild West Show when he says, "Well, I reckon we can head for the Double R Bar and a spell of quiet port sitting, Trigger, huh? Hey, what's this?" An old friend comes running to him shouting,
6: "Hey, Roy! Roy Rogers! It's me, Doleful Hawkins, Dag Nabbit Wait Up. You're just the hombre I'm a-looking for."
1: My gracious, Roy's never going to get home if people keep asking him to help them.
0: No, it looks that way, all right.
1: Oh, but wasn't it wonderful the way he snagged that bronc and then tackled Baldwin and handed him over to the sheriff just the way I thought he would?
0: And you were absolutely right about it.
1: Yes. I wonder what's going to happen next.
0: Well, if I know Roy Rogers, it'll be a new adventure.
1: Mm-hmm, because he's a hero, and heroes always begin new adventures.
0: Yes, they do. Well, now let's turn over the page and see...
1: Look, Flash Gordon. And he's come back home to Earth, and everybody gave him a celebration.
0: Yes, he's really a hero.
1: Let's see what they'll do for him today.
0: Very well. Here we go on page 2 of the second section with Flash Gordon. Rig-a-rig-a-doon-doon, Saskamatash. Let's have music for Heroic Flash. Flash's landing in a spaceship has made worldwide headlines. A big banquet is being held in his honor, and a great university has created a new degree for him. A great honor. And they call him Doctor of Astronautics. At this banquet, great scientists have come to meet Flash and to talk interplanetary problems over with him. As the dinner and the speech-making end, Dr. Bright, the world's leading rocket expert, is talking to Flash. He wants to interest Flash in some recent meteor disasters, shooting stars that have fallen to Earth with such force that they blow open huge holes in the ground, holes almost large enough to bury a city in. So Flash decides to investigate. Last picture, at dawn, Flash and Dale are flying with Dr. Bright to study a meteor crater. Dr. Bright exclaims,
7: "We think they come from the moon. One oversized meteor lands every day. Too regular for accident. And if one ever hit a city..."
0: Suddenly there's a blaze of light ahead of them as another shooting star hurtles toward Earth. The pilot gasps,
5: "I can't see!"
0: Last picture, the meteor lands below them with a huge explosion. The plane rocks in the blast, but Flash grabs the wheel. The white-hot meteor blasts out a giant crater in the countryside, shaking houses and knocking down trees. And Flash grimly agrees with Professor Bright.
5: "Yes, we've got to stop this somehow."
1: Goodness gracious, look at that big hole in the ground that meteor made when it fell.
0: Yes, it's almost large enough to blow a city off the Earth.
1: Well, does Dr. Bright think that maybe somebody on the moon is doing this on purpose?
0: I think that's what he suspects.
1: You know, I'll bet your Flash will go to the moon to investigate.
0: You know, you're right about that. And we'll find out next week.
1: Oh, I've always wanted to go to the moon and see what it's like ever since I saw the man in the moon.
0: Well, next week we're all going to take a trip to the moon with Flash. So be on hand.
1: I certainly will.
0: And now I think it's time for Dick's adventures. So let's go over to the last page.
1: All right. And here he is, and he's on a ship with John Paul Jones in the early days of America.
0: Yes, during the Revolutionary War, the war with the British.
1: Isn't this exciting, to be on board a ship with a famous man like John Paul Jones?
0: Oh, you bet it is. So let's see what happens next with Dick's Adventures. Say the magic words with me.
1: Riggity-pack-a-zack-a-zick.
0: Let's have music for Adventurous Dick. It's Midshipman Dick of the Armed Frigate Ranger. For he's back in 1778 with the early United States Navy. raiding commerce along the British coast, while General Washington fights the British on land 3,000 miles away. Dick Skipper is a man named John Paul Jones. And Dick is standing guard in the crow's nest at the top of the mast. Bobbing on the horizon is a patch of white. Dick yells,
2: "Enemy sail, ho!"
0: And he clambers down through the maze of rigging like a monkey. Last picture, top row, Dick stands beside Captain John Paul Jones as he looks at the strange vessel through the spyglass. Jones exclaims,
8: "Aye, it's the Drake of His Majesty's fleet. She's been trying for weeks to hunt us down."
0: Dick asks,
2: "Are we going to fight her, sir?"
0: At first picture, next row, to Dick's keen disappointment, John Paul Jones crowds all sails on the Ranger and hoves her off in a contrary direction, explaining to Dick,
8: "We'll fight, lad, but not just yet. We've got other work to do."
0: For the next 10 days, John Paul Jones roves like a wolf up and down the British coast, striking terror among the ships laden with supplies for the King's men fighting Washington. Jones's idea is to prevent the ships from bringing the supplies, the food and clothing, for the English soldiers, so they won't have ammunition to fight Washington soldiers. And in that way, Washington will be able to win. And Jones is successful. But always, he keeps a sharp watch for the huge and furious, angry British ships which are on the search for him. And especially, Jones watches for the Drake, the fast and dreaded fighting ship. Then one night, a huge gale sweeps the seas. And Jones's ship, the Ranger, creeps up to the rich port of Whitehaven on the English coast. Jones calls for volunteers to accompany him and set fire to the British ship snugly tied up at dock. Almost every man volunteers, Dick included, and they slip off in the dark to set fire to the English ships riding at anchor. At dawn, Dick and the volunteers return. A great flame is lighting up the sky over Whitehaven. The men look back and see the burning ships at the dock. Quickly, Jones has his ship head out to sea again. But last picture, hardly has the Ranger got underway again when Dick, looking off, shouts an alarm.
2: "The Drake, sir! She's found us!"
1: My, that was a big risk to take, going right into the enemy's harbor and setting fire to their ships because they'd have to get so close to shore.
0: Yes, and now the Drake has sighted them and is coming after them.
1: Do you think there'll be a battle between the ships?
0: We'll see next week.
1: Oh, that's something I can hardly wait to see.
0: Well, I'm afraid you'll have to. But here below Dick's adventures is Rusty Riley.
1: Oh, yes. And do you remember that man named Mr. Smith who knows that Rusty has the pinion that he bought has got a ride in the truck with them?
0: Yes, so we can keep an eye on Rusty and Tick.
1: And last week, Rusty found the airplane ticket that Mr. Smith dropped out of his pocket. And Rusty is very suspicious.
0: Oh, he is indeed. And now on their first day out, they've stopped for the night. So let's see what Tex has to say when Rusty tells him about the ticket. Here we go with Rusty Riley. "Gallop and run till the road is dusty. Give us music for his horse and Rusty." As Rusty exercises Big Blaze, Tex says to Mr. Smith,
5: "Okay, folks, this looks like a good place to bed down for the night. Smitty, suppose you go over to that farmhouse and ask if it's all right while Rusty walks Big Blaze for a spell."
0: So Mr. Smith walks off to the farm. Rusty comes over to Tex and says to him,
2: "Hey, Tex, while Smitty's gone, I want to tell you something. I picked up this envelope that fell out of Smitty's coat pocket. It had an airplane ticket to Lexington in it."
5: Tex exclaims, "And he begs a ride in a horse van. Sounds loco."
0: As Smitty walks toward the farmhouse, he says to himself, "Well, somehow or other, I've got to get that horse pending without them knowing how important it is to me. If I can only get the kid to show it to me, I can make him an offer. If that doesn't work, I'll have to do something drastic." A little later, Smitty has come back to Tex, first picture, bottom row, and he says, "Now, the owner says it's okay for us to park on his farm for the night. He wants to know if we'd like some dinner."
9: Tex asks Smitty about the airplane tickets. Smitty replies, second picture, bottom row.
10: Oh, that airplane ticket. Well, you see, I had planned to fly, but when I saw your van, I figured I could get a free ride.
9: Tex looks at him a minute and says thoughtfully,
5: I see. Okay. But it did seem loco to prefer a truck to a plane. Well, come on, let's go eat.
9: Later, after a nice dinner at the farmhouse, Tex is saying to his host,
5: "We're right nice of you to give us that fine dinner. We're plumb grateful, Mr. and Mrs. Jones."
9: Mr. Jones replies,
2: "Oh, glad of the company. Sit a bit and listen to the radio."
9: And he turns on the radio.
11: It is reported that the police of several states have been alerted following the disappearance of the plans for a top-secret device, the nature of which is not disclosed. The engineering department of an eastern aircraft factory states that an employee who has been working for the company for 6 months...
9: Smitty, hearing this, quickly walks to the radio and switches it off.
1: Turned that program off. I know why. I'll bet you that he's the one who disappeared with the plans, and I'll bet you that the plans are on the painting that Rusty has.
9: You're almost as smart as a detective. Where do you learn all of this?
1: From my favorite detective, Nick Carter.
9: Well, next week we'll find out if this gives Tex any ideas about Smitty.
1: Oh, I certainly hope so.
9: So do I. And now that's all the time I have. And don't forget that next week we'll have a trip to the moon with Flash Gordon. And now, before I go, here's that nice fellow with some more interesting information. Well, honey, and all you boys and girls, I gotta go now.
1: All right, Mr. Comic Wiggly Man, but I'll be waiting for you next week.
9: Okay, that's a date, and a date with all you boys and girls. Be sure to meet me with a little friend, Miss Honey, next week when I read Puck the Comic Weekly. For I'm the Comic Weekly Man, the jolly Comic Weekly Man. I'll be back to read the funnies to you, happy boys and honeys. Don't forget, boys and girls, see you all next week. Your friend, the Comic Weekly Man.

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4: The Equitable Society presents This Is Your FBI. This is your FBI, an official broadcast from the files of the Federal Bureau of Investigation, presented as a public service by the Equitable Life Assurance Society of the United States and the Equitable Society's representative in your community. Midway through tonight's program, we shall have the special pleasure of bringing you once again one of America's best-loved businessmen, Thomas I. Parkinson, president of the Equitable Society.

0: File, Murder on the High Seas. The international thief, whose criminal activities were curtailed by wartime restrictions on ocean travel, is now at work again along the ship lanes of the world. The international thief is the cleverest of his breed. Because of the scope of his activities, it is difficult for the law to detect his work and track him down. But when he commits a crime on a vessel flying the American flag, he finds himself up against the forces of your FBI. It is 9:30, and the small American freighter Edna May out of Maracaibo continues steadily on its northward course toward New Orleans. In his cabin under the bridge, Captain Peterson has been dinner host to two of the ship's passengers, a Dr. Myler and his secretary. They have just finished their coffee.
1: Have a cigar, Doctor?
2: No, thank you, Captain. I prefer my pipe. Well, it's been a delicious dinner. Do you agree, Karen?
3: Well, with two such charming companions, I must say I hardly noticed the food.
2: Now you can see, Captain, why I engaged her as my secretary.
1: Indeed I can.
4: Beg your pardon, Captain.
1: Yes, Mr. Ramey.
4: Glass has fallen, sir. Looks like it's making up in the northwest.
1: Secure everything. I'll be along.
4: Right, sir.
1: Well, I'm afraid, folks, it's going to get a little rough.
3: Well, then we better make for our cabins while we can still stand up. Good night, Captain, and thanks for your hospitality.
2: Yes, it's been charming.
1: This was my pleasure.
2: Now, good night, Captain.
3: Good night.
2: Good night. Karen, give me your hand.
3: Mm-hmm.
2: A very entertaining man.
3: Yes, he's delightful.
2: We go around the radio shack here.
3: Very well. Oh, wait a minute.
2: What is it?
3: My bag. I've left it in the captain's cabin.
2: Oh, I'll get it for you, my dear. You're going ahead to your cabin.
3: I'm awfully sorry.
2: Oh, nonsense.
3: It's getting rough. I'll be careful.
2: I will. Who are you? I say, who are you and why are you standing...

0: But I left him just a few minutes ago, Captain. It's incredible.
1: I know, Miss Brenner.
0: How did it happen?
1: Your fellow passenger here, Mr. Hanley, found the body.
2: Yes, purely by accident. I was taking a turn around the deck when I fairly stumbled over the doctor. He was between the radio shack and the captain's cabin here.
1: Where did he leave you, Miss Brenner?
0: At the after ladder. He was coming back here to get my bag.
1: I see. Can you think of any motive for his being killed?
0: Yes. Yes, Captain, there was plenty of motive.
1: What do you mean?
0: Dr. Mahler was in a Nazi concentration camp. The report was that he had died there. Actually, with the help of friends, he escaped to South America.
1: Yes?
0: In South America, he fought the Nazis just as he had fought them at home.
1: But the war is over now.
0: All the Nazi troublemakers have not been caught, Captain.
1: You think he was killed because of this?
0: He must have been. He was on his way to the States to tell what he knew.
1: Do you know of anyone on board who might have had a reason to kill Dr. Mahler?
0: No. We never knew Mr. Hanley or your other passenger, Mr. Dargan, until we boarded ship.
2: Excuse me, Captain.
1: Yes, Hanley?
2: Of course, I don't wish to create any trouble for a fellow passenger, but...
1: Well?
2: I saw Mr. Dargan on deck just before I discovered Dr. Mahler's body.
1: What was he doing?
2: Walking rather hurriedly away from where the body was found.
1: Well, I think we should have a talk with Mr. Dargan. I'll have the steward get him up here at once. Come in.
3: I have Mr. Dargan here, Captain.
1: Bring him in, steward.
3: Yes, sir. Go ahead, sir.
4: Okay. Hi, Miss Brenner.
0: Mr. Dargan.
4: Hanley.
2: Hello, Dargan.
1: Mr. Dargan, do you know why I sent for you?
4: Yeah, the steward gave me a fill-in. It's too bad.
1: I'm trying to check on everyone's activities. Can you tell me what you've been doing for the past hour?
4: Yeah, I was in my cabin most of the time.
1: Were you on deck at all?
4: For a while. Why?
1: Mr. Hanley here discovered the body. It was between my cabin and the radio shack.
4: Yeah?
1: He told me that just before this discovery, he saw you on deck.
4: So what?
1: You were walking away from where the body was found.
4: If it was near the radio shack, he was right. I was in there sending a message. You can check that with your operator.
1: I will.
4: Who was with Hanley when the body was found?
2: I was alone. Why?
4: Maybe somebody ought to check up on you.
2: Not me.
1: I believe you're in the mining business, Mr. Dargan.
4: That's right.
1: Have you ever had any dealings with the Nazis in South America?
4: Are you kidding? We just fought a war with them, remember?
0: Captain, I wonder if I might go to my cabin.
1: Oh, yes, yes. Go ahead, Miss Brenner. I'm going to question these men a bit further and then radio a report to the federal authorities. Steward.
5: Yes, sir?
1: Take Miss Brenner below.
5: Yes, sir.
0: Good night, everyone.
5: Good night,
4: Miss Brenner.
5: Good night. Go ahead, Miss.
0: Thank you, Steward.
5: This way, Miss?
0: Never mind the act, you fool.
5: What do you mean?
0: You bungled the job.
5: What are you talking about?
0: Why didn't you throw the body overboard?
5: I never had the chance.
0: Why?
5: Somebody beat us to the job.
6: Oh, Tom.
7: Yes, Nick.
6: Radio message from the captain of the freighter Edna May, bound for New Orleans. There's been a murder on board.
7: Oh?
6: A Dr. Heinrich Mahler escaped to South America 2 years ago from a German concentration camp.
7: Oh.
6: He was accompanied by his secretary, Karen Brenner. Oh, and seems both originally from Vienna.
7: Radio the captain to send us a list of his passengers right away and all details he has on them.
6: What about the crew?
7: There's a possibility he took on a hand or two at Maracaibo we can't check on at this end. Get that information, too.
6: Right.
7: Meantime, we'll go to work on Mahler and Brenner.

0: Who is it?
1: Message for you, Miss Brenner.
0: Mr. Dark.
2: That's right, baby. The first name is Sam.
0: What's the meaning of this?
2: I guess you might call it a business call.
0: I don't know what you're talking about, but please leave.
2: Look, baby, I just came here.
0: Please, I don't feel well. I'm terribly upset.
2: Over the doctor?
0: Yes. Now, get out of here.
2: I told you this was a business call. The business is why the doc died.
0: What do you mean?
2: Well, it's kind of a long story, but if I were you, I'd listen, baby.
0: Well?
2: When the Nazis invaded France, they helped themselves to a lot of things that didn't belong to them. When they left France, some of those things weren't returned.
0: Yes?
2: One of these light-fingered Nazis was a guy named Carl von Ritter. His touch was paintings, paintings stolen from a gallery in Paris.
0: Look, I am not interested in...
2: Just listen. This von Ritter guy took these paintings to South America with the idea that eventually he'd bring them to the States and make a nice score. Only he didn't quite make it. You know why, don't you? You know that the doc was really Carl von Ritter.
0: That's not true.
2: Oh, now look, baby, I did a lot of research on this.
0: It's a lie, I tell you.
2: Suppose we let the captain decide that. Come on, let's tell him the story.
0: Wait a minute.
2: Okay.
0: What do you want?
2: Now you're talking, sweetheart. Where are the paintings?
0: I don't know.
2: Now, wait a minute.
0: I swear
2: look,
0: I don't.
2: Look, you were working this thing with him, weren't you? Weren't you?
0: I knew who he was, yes.
2: And you know about the paintings?
0: I didn't know where he kept them.
2: Somebody did. That's why the guy was killed.
0: Then find out from whoever killed him.
2: Oh, baby, that's why I came here.
0: I had nothing to do with his death.
2: Look, you and that guy Hanley are working on this thing together.
0: Hanley?
2: I pegged him the minute they came aboard ship. He's a larceny guy from way back.
0: I never saw him before in my life.
2: Stop, will you?
0: I swear it.
2: Okay, maybe you're leveling. But if you are, you've got real trouble.
0: How?
2: Hanley must have killed the doctor. The chances are you're next on his list.
0: Oh.
2: You still got one chance.
0: What?
2: We become partners.
0: How do I know you didn't kill the doctor?
2: You don't. But I didn't.
0: How do I know I can trust you?
2: You don't. But you got to play ball with me. Now, where did he keep the paintings?
0: In a secret compartment in his trunk.
2: That's my girl. Let's nail him now.
3: Here's the Edna May's passenger list, Tom. Just came in.
4: Good.
3: There are only four passengers aboard.
4: I see.
3: Did you get a call back on Myler and Miss Brenner yet?
4: Not yet, Nick. They're still checking.
3: Mm-hmm. Captain Peterson took on two hands at Maracaibo.
4: Yes, I see. An oiler and a steward.
3: Shall I start a check on them, Tom?
4: Yes, and on these passengers, too. Grady speaking. All right? Definitely, huh? What about Brenner? Uh-huh. All right, send over the files on them, please, and thanks. Well... Dr. Heinrich Myler died 2 years ago in a concentration camp.
3: Then who was the murdered man?
4: We've got to find that out.
3: Tom, what about Miss Brenner?
4: Been in South America 4 years, suspected of having worked with Nazi agents, but nothing was ever proved.
3: You think she could have killed a man?
4: We can't think anything yet, Nick, until we get the answers to an awful lot of questions. When is the ship due at New Orleans?
3: Sometime tomorrow, if the storm she's in now doesn't delay her too much.
4: Well, we got some fast work to do. We can make that 8 o'clock plane for New Orleans... Radio the captain. We'll board the ship when she drops anchor in midstream for inspection.
3: All right.
4: Meanwhile, we've got to find out who Dr. Myler really is.

0: Isn't this his cabin here?
1: Yes.
0: There we are. Go ahead, baby.
1: All right. The lights are right over...
0: We ain't putting on any lights. I've got a flash here. There. Now, where's the truck?
1: Right in the corner.
0: Okay. Where's the secret compartment?
1: In the bottom.
0: Hey, this trunk is locked.
1: I have a key for it. It's back in my cabin.
0: That's great. Go get it quick.
1: Very well.
0: Rosette.

0: This week at the Equitable Society, I happened to hear President Thomas I. Parkinson talking about New Year's resolutions. And some of the things he said impressed me so much that I've asked him to repeat them in person to our radio audience tonight. Ladies and gentlemen, I take pleasure in introducing Thomas I. Parkinson, President of the Equitable Life Assurance Society of the United States.
1: Thank you, Carl Frank, and good evening, ladies and gentlemen. In 3 days and a few hours from now, the bells will be ringing, the whistles will be blowing, and people will be saying Happy New Year to one another. Since I won't be able to be with you at that moment, I'll have to give you my good wishes in advance. So a happy and prosperous New Year to all of you, from me personally and from the Equitable Life Assurance Society of the United States. I think everybody realizes that this year, 1946, we are soon to enter, will be a critical year in the history of civilization, the beginning of a new age for the whole world. So when we make our New Year's resolutions, isn't this a good time for all Americans to reaffirm their faith in the traditional American virtues of thrift, neighborly cooperation, and self-reliance? In all past times of crisis, those three qualities have stood us in good stead. We've depended on them before, we can depend on them again. Of course, when I say traditional American virtues, I don't mean that we Americans have any monopoly on them. The Scotch, for example, are celebrated for their thriftiness. The Scandinavian people are famous for the success of their cooperative movements. But in all history, in all the world, no other nation has ever beaten America on self-reliance. I believe that this is a matter of inheritance. After all, every citizen of this country, if he goes back far enough, is descended from emigrants. And that's something to be proud of. Any emigrant is a man or a woman who had the courage and initiative to leave his homeland and cross an ocean in search of greater opportunity and greater freedom. That's the pioneer spirit. And this same spirit of self-reliance is the backbone of our American system of free enterprise today. Self-reliance is what makes a man start a little business and then develop that little business into a big business. Self-reliance is what makes a man buy a farm, build a home of his own, and plan things so that his children will get a first-class education. For 86 years, the organization of which I have the honor to be president, the Equitable Life Assurance Society of the United States, has been working with Americans who practice the virtues of thrift, cooperation, and self-reliance. You see, when a man buys future security in the form of life insurance, he gives a perfect demonstration of self-reliance. He proves that he believes in taking care of himself and his family, no matter what happens. He proves that he believes in standing on his own two feet. Furthermore, our society is strictly a cooperative enterprise, owned entirely by its members and run solely for their benefit. Thanks to the thrift of our 3.25 million members, a great protective fund has been built up, which gives every individual member far more security than he could achieve by his own unaided efforts. Thrift, neighborly cooperation, and self-reliance. These are the qualities that have made the Equitable Society strong. They are also the qualities which have made America strong. The more we practice those three virtues in the future, the more certain we can be of a happy new year in 1946 and of happy new years for many years to come.
0: And now back to the file on Murder on the High Seas.

0: Many unusual methods have been employed by your FBI in the solution of crimes. Tonight's file is an example of this. A murder is committed on the high seas. FBI agents have neither seen the corpse nor interviewed the suspects. Nevertheless, they are already gathering facts, building evidence that will ultimately lead to the apprehension of the killer. The killer is still at large, however, and aboard the freighter Edna May in a cabin below deck, Sam Dargan, victim of an unknown assailant, lies unconscious on the floor.
1: Dargan. Mr. Dargan. Mr. Dargan, what's wrong? What happened?
2: In my head.
1: What happened
2: somebody,
1: to you?
2: Somebody slugged me.
1: Who?
2: I don't know. I was... Wait a minute.
1: Yes?
2: Did you really leave this room?
1: But of course. Why?
2: I heard the door close, but... might have stayed here. I didn't look around.
1: Look. Here's the trunk key. I went to my stateroom.
2: Put on those lights.
1: I did when I heard you
2: moaning.
1: Turn
2: them off.
1: Look.
2: Where?
1: The trunk, it's been opened.
2: Hey, what is this?
1: It's been rifled. The secret compartment is open. The paintings are gone.
2: Hanley.
1: What?
2: This is Hanley's work, baby.
1: You mean he has the paintings?
2: Sure. But he ain't gonna have them for long.

0: Good morning, Captain.
1: Well, good morning, Miss Hanley.
0: May I fall in with you?
1: Of course. You're up and about rather early, aren't you?
0: Oh, yes, I'm always an early riser at sea.
1: You sleep well?
0: Yes, like a top, sir. Anything new on the killing?
1: No. I'm just waiting now to turn it over to the FBI.
2: Good morning, Captain.
1: Well, Miss Doggan, Miss Brenner.
3: Good morning, Captain.
1: Looks like a lot of early risers this morning.
2: Yeah.
0: Oh, heavens, Doggan.
2: What?
0: Your head, the bandage, what happened?
2: I took a pretty good wallop last night, Hanley.
0: Oh, how was that?
2: I got a little restless and took a walk. And just as I came to Dr. Myler's cabin...
0: Yes?
2: That's where it happened.
1: What do you mean?
2: Oh, the ship did a half roll, Captain. I banged my head on a brass fitting.
1: Oh, well, that's too bad, old man.
2: Yes.
0: What time are we due at New Orleans, Captain?
1: We ought to drop hook in about an hour.
0: Good. Well, shall we continue our stroll, sir?
1: Very well. Will you join us, folks?
2: No, thank you.
0: See you later, then. Cheerio.
4: I was watching Hanley's face when you told the story. He's the one, all right.
2: Sure.
4: We arrive in an hour. What are you going to do?
2: You make sure that he stays on deck. I'm going down now and case out his cabin.

0: Well, what happened?
1: No dice.
0: What?
1: I went through everything in Hanley's cabin. The paintings aren't there.
0: What do we do?
1: Where is Hanley?
0: Up forward there.
1: Come on, we're going to talk to that guy.
0: What good will that do?
1: At least I can find out if he really slugged me. It still could have been you, sweetheart.
0: Now, look.
1: Shut up. Hanley.
2: Yes, old boy?
1: I want to talk to you.
2: Very well.
1: A slug on the head I got last night. You know how it really happened, don't you?
2: Yes, I heard your story.
1: Quit stalling. I know all about you, Hanley. You work on the same side of the street that I do.
2: I'm afraid I don't follow you.
1: Larceny Boulevard, mister. You gave it to me last night in the doctor's cabin, and you were there for the same reason I was.
2: Mrs. Brennan, what's he talking about?
1: Look, she belongs to the same club, too. Now, where are the paintings?
2: What paintings?
1: I'm giving you one chance, Hanley. Either you play with us on a three-way cut or everybody falls.
0: There's a boat pulling alongside.
1: That's probably the G-Man, Hanley. You know, the FBI. Now, talk fast.
2: Very well, but what I have to say will be very disappointing. I give you my word, I have not got the paintings.
3: Captain, I think you should know some of the facts we've already assembled on this case.
4: You mean you have something just from that list of names I sent you, Mr. Grady?
3: Yes. Dr. Myler's real name was Carl von Ritter. He was a Nazi who fled to South America.
4: No.
3: I understand he had in his possession some very valuable paintings.
4: Stolen, I suppose.
3: Yes. We can assume that he had them with him aboard ship here, that he hoped to dispose of them in the States.
4: Yes. Oh, come in, Mr. Jackson.
5: Thanks, Captain.
3: How'd you make out, Nick?
5: I searched von Ritter's cabin.
3: And?
5: I found a trunk that had been forced open.
3: Mm-hmm.
5: There was a secret compartment in the bottom. It was empty.
3: Yeah. Paintings were probably in that trunk.
5: They must have been, Tom. There's no trace of them anywhere else.
4: That Brenner girl sounds like the logical suspect, gentlemen.
3: Could have been either of your passengers, too, Captain.
4: Hanley or Dargan?
3: Yes. We're waiting for information on them now. Mm-hmm. It also could have been that steward you took on at Maracaibo.
4: What?
3: In fact, he's the first man we'd like to talk to, if you'd be good enough to send for him, Captain.
4: Surely.
6: You'll send for me, Captain?
4: Yes, steward. This gentleman is a special agent of the FBI.
6: I see.
4: He wants to talk to you about the death of Dr. Myler.
6: I'm afraid I know nothing about it.
3: Then let me tell you something I know.
6: What do you mean?
3: Your real name is not Paul Mason, it's Max Schmidt.
6: That's true, but what I tell you, I didn't...
3: Wait a minute. You and your oiler friend jumped a Swedish ship 6 weeks ago in a South American port.
6: Well, what if we did?
3: Police down there keep pretty good track of strangers, Schmidt. That's how they were able to tell us about your contacts with Miss Brenner. Shall I go any farther?
6: All right. Miss Brenner did hire us to make this trip and help forge our papers and everything, so he could sign on the ship.
3: And you were supposed to kill Dr. Myler and get part of the money from the sale of the paintings.
6: But I tell you, I didn't kill him.
3: No? What happened?
6: The oiler and I decided not to go through it.
5: Excuse me, Tom.
3: Yes, Nick.
5: The wireless room just gave me this.
3: I see. Oh, that'll be all now, Stuart. You can go.
6: Yes, sir.
3: Well, this is the information we wanted on Dargan and Hanley. Both of their records would fill a book.
4: Well.
3: Captain.
4: Yes?
3: I'm going to call on you for some help. Now, here's what I'd like you to do.
2: Well, Captain, it's very gracious of you to tender us a farewell dinner.
4: This was by request, Mr. Hanley.
2: Really? Whose request?
4: The special agents of the FBI.
7: What was their point?
4: Well, for one thing, Mr. Dargan, they wanted to be sure they'd know where you all were.
0: Steward?
6: Yes, Smith?
0: Some more coffee, please.
7: Surely.
4: They also wanted to acquaint you with a few facts.
7: Like what?
4: Like who murdered Dr. Myler.
0: They have learned who the killer is, Captain.
4: They have plenty of suspects.
0: For instance?
4: All of you know that Dr. Myler was really Carl von Ritter. He was attempting to smuggle some valuable paintings into the States.
2: And how could we know that, Captain?
4: Well, for one thing, Mr. Hanley, you dropped your initial cigarette case in von Ritter's cabin last night while you were rifling it for the paintings. The
2: cigarette case doesn't prove that.
4: The lump on Mr. Dargan's head does.
7: What?
4: There was no blood on the brass fittings outside of von Ritter's cabin, Mr. Dargan, where you might have bumped your head. But there was some on the floor inside the cabin.
1: That doesn't make me the killer, Captain.
0: I'd say whoever has the paintings committed the murder.
4: The paintings have been found.
0: What?
5: Where?
4: In one of the crew's quarters.
8: All right. Stay where you are, all of you.
9: Put down that gun, Stewart.
8: Huh? Oh!
3: Take care of him, will you, Nick?
5: Right.
0: He is the killer?
3: Yes. He told us all about his deal with you, Miss Brenner. We figured if he'd do that, he'd also double-cross you. That's why we searched his quarters. Now, Captain, you may proceed, if you wish, to dock the Edna May.
10: The subsequent finding of the murderer's weapon led to the trial and conviction of the ship's steward on the charge of first-degree murder. Hanley, Dargan, and Miss Brenner were sentenced to the federal penitentiary for their part in the conspiracy. Their apprehension is a reminder that wherever the American flag flies as a symbol of civil authority, your FBI is on the job day and night, enforcing the law of the land on all who conspire against it.

0: Before you hear about next week's thrilling case from the files of your FBI, may the Equitable Society again wish you a happy and prosperous New Year. Just as you look to the FBI for national security, you look to the Equitable Society for the financial security of life insurance. In the same spirit in which it has lived through 86 years, the Equitable Life Assurance Society of the United States shall, throughout 1946 and the years to come, continue, like your FBI, to be dedicated to the security of you, your home, and your country.
1: Next week, we will bring you another colorful story from the files of the Federal Bureau of Investigation. Crime in the Roaring Twenties.

The incidents used in tonight's Equitable Society's broadcast are taken from the files of the Federal Bureau of Investigation. However, all names used are fictitious, and any similarity thereof to the names of persons living or dead is accidental. Tonight, the music was under the direction of Frederick Steiner, the author was Frank Ferries, and your narrator was Dean Carlton. This is Your FBI is a Jerry Devine production. Now, this is Carl Frank speaking for the Equitable Life Assurance Society of the United States and the Equitable Society's representative in your community, and inviting you to tune in again next week at this same time for This is Your FBI.

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5: Big Stoop, the huge Chinese giant and faithful follower of Terry and his friends, is about to play an important part in one of their most amazing adventures. Stoop was given a wonderful pencil by the famous magician, Dr. Fu Ling. This remarkable pencil made it possible for Stoop to write and draw pictures in almost all the colors of the rainbow. He escorted April Kane when she visited the famous magician to discuss an entertainment which was being planned for the soldiers in the town of Yankut. On their way back to the hotel that night, April and the doctor were set upon by several men. In the darkness, they vanished before Big Stoop could do anything about it. Stooper, of course, hurried to tell Terry and Pat. And in today's transcribed adventure, you shall learn what else happened. Terry and the Pirates is brought to you by the makers of Libby's Tomato Juice, one of Libby's 100 famous foods. Supposing somebody were to ask how we folks on the home front could help win the war, would you know what to say? Well, I can tell you two very important things that every one of us can do. First, buy United States Defense bonds and stamps. Buy the stamps regularly. See how soon you can fill your book and exchange it for a bond. Second, do everything you can to be a strong, healthy American. Get plenty of sleep, exercise, and eat correctly. Folks who eat right get lots of protective foods, things like Libby's fruits and vegetables and juices. You've heard me tell you before on this program how great Libby's tomato juice is. Well, believe me, there are lots of other Libby foods that are just as super. Foods that will help make you strong and taste simply wonderful, too. Say, did you ever have Libby's fruit cocktail or Libby's corn? If the answer's no, you're sure missing a heap of enjoyment. And Libby's spicy, tender Vienna sausages. Gosh, what a treat. Take it from me, boys and girls. If you want to fix yourselves for extra good eating, you'll ask Mother to get Libby's food. She'll be glad to when you tell her Libby guards food values as well as flavor. And now, Terry and the Pirates. Learning that April and Dr. Fu Ling had disappeared, Terry and Pat started to investigate in company with Big Stoop. This 7-foot giant led them to the darkened alley where the vanishing act took place. There they found a trail, small scraps of paper on which were marks made by the many colored pencils. They also met the magician's assistant, the girl Hu Shi. Together they followed the scraps of paper and were able to trace April and the doctor down the narrow alley to the dock at the waterfront.
6: Well, Hushi, you were right. We've reached the end of the line.
7: Yeah, they came down here all right. See, the pencil marks are on these scraps of paper I picked up on the dock.
6: Fu Ling and April were probably taken away in a boat.
7: Doggone, I wish I knew if the Dragon Lady had a hand in this.
6: Well, there's one way to find out. You know where the Dragon Lady's been hiding, Terry. We're going to her rooms right now and have a talk with her. Come along, Hushi. You too, Big Stoop. You may as well be in on this.
7: This is the place, Pat.
6: Locked. No use knocking. This shoulder of mine was in good shape. I could break this door open.
7: Maybe I can do it, Pat.
6: Well, why should you do it? What have we got Big Stoop for?
7: Oh.
6: Here, Stoop. I don't make doors too big for you. Put your shoulder to it. We want in.
7: Stand back, Hooshie. When Stoop does something, he does it right. Here he comes. Well, that's what I call getting in.
6: We made enough noise to wake the dead, but I guess there's nobody here anyway.
7: This is her place, all right. These are the rooms she had.
6: She's gone now. There's no doubt about that.
7: Maybe it's just as well, as long as Big Stoop is with us. Boy, I don't want to be around when he meets that woman.
6: Yeah, she skipped out. I'm beginning to think it was her men who kidnapped April and the doctor.
7: Doggone, why does April always get in trouble? She just got over being kidnapped by Saint-Jacques. Now she's disappeared again. She has the worst luck.
6: She has? What about us? Seems that every time we turn around, we have to go looking for April.
7: Well, I don't suppose there's any use hanging around here, huh?
6: Well, let's not go rushing off in all directions at once, Terry. It's like who she says, the time for straight thinking is now.
7: Okay. Pull up a chair and we'll try it.
6: Okay. Hey, Stooper. Out there in the hall, keep an eye on that gal, on who she. We'll be right out. Now then, Terry, let's make a quick checkup.
7: Okay. April and Big Stoop go to the home of the magician, Dr. Fu Ling. They stay there perhaps half an hour. During that time, the magician demonstrates a wonderful pencil, does tricks with it, after which he gives the pencil to Big Stoop. Then the magician tears up the sheet of paper and stuffs the scraps in his pocket. A few minutes later, he and April are suddenly abducted. A trail of paper scraps leads down to the waterfront, and there it ends. We know those scraps of paper came from the doctor's house because his assistant, who she identified them.
6: A very excellent speech, my dear Watson.
7: Pretty good, huh?
6: And then what?
7: Well, right there, I fall off the toboggan. That's as far as I go.
6: You and me both. Not only do we not have April, the old doctor, but we seem...

0: Not only do we not have April, the old doctor, but we seem to be fresh out of the Dragon Lady, too.
1: I can't understand why she would kidnap April and fool Ling.
0: And tell the truth, I don't know why either. But I have a hunch she did.
1: They're both supposed to be working for the Chinese government, doing secret service.
0: I know all about that. Perhaps the Dragon Lady feels a lot safer if she puts the old magician someplace where he won't annoy her.
1: Well, what will she do when she finds out her men have also picked up April?
0: I'm hoping she'll send April back.
1: Well, this talk doesn't get us anywhere, Pat. What do we do next? Or do we make it up as we go along?
0: Well, let's go on back to the hotel. Too late to do anything more tonight anyway. I'll have Big Stoop take Hu Shi home, and we can all get together tomorrow morning. Perhaps in the daylight, things will look brighter, and we can get a few ideas.
2: Well, Pop, what a morning, Telly. You mind if I come in and spread the good cheer?
3: Oh, Slugger. Oh, come on in and shut the door.
2: Look me over, buddy. You're looking at an actor.
3: A what?
2: Sure. All my life I wanted to be an actor. And I have to come all the way over to China to prove to the world I got talent.
0: Hey, what's that noise out there, Terry?
1: It's Slugger Dunn. Come on out, Pat. He just came in and told me that he's going to be an actor.
2: Well, not exactly an actor, but something just as good.
1: What are you going to do?
2: Well, you know there's going to be a benefit performance given for the fighting men around here.
1: Yeah?
2: Well, I saw a chance to do my bit.
0: And what are you going to do, Slugger? A tap dance?
2: No, I'm clever. See what I mean?
1: You were clever enough at trailing me to the Dragon Lady's headquarters, but you can't do that on a stage, you know.
2: No, gents, no. I'm going to be a magician.
1: A magician?
2: Sure. I got a wonderful trick. You want me to give you a demonstration?
0: Well, I'll try anything once.
2: Okay. You got a pad of paper? Here's one on a table. You mind if I use it?
1: No. Go right ahead.
2: Not it. If you don't bug your eyes out at this trick, I'll eat your hat in Main Street and like it.
0: I'm all ears.
1: You're telling me.
0: Quiet, boy.
2: Now then, gents, I take this pad of paper in one hand like this, see? In the other hand, I have what looks like an ordinary lead pencil, see? Now, by simply making one straight line across the pad, we have four different colors, like this. For example, I can write my name in red, like this.
1: Amazing.
2: Or, if you would like to have it in green, just say the word.
0: Well, Slugger, that's very clever. Did you think that up out of your own head?
2: Well, I'll tell you, gents. It's a long story.
1: It's not too long.
0: No, maybe I'd better tell it instead of you, Slugger.
2: What's the matter? Don't you like the trick?
0: Oh, it's a good trick if you can do it, only don't get caught, especially by Big Stoop.
2: Big Stoop? What's he got to do with this?
0: Now, look, Slugger, you and me are going to get along just fine. But if you're going to practice picking pockets, you're going to part company with me.
2: Now, Mr. Ryan, you got me all wrong.
0: Oh, I have, eh? Well, before you finish this magic pencil trick, before you start your ballyhoo, I'll go down to the lobby and bring Big Stoop up here.
2: Huh?
0: Yeah. Maybe Big Stoop would like to see you do the trick with that pencil. He might find it very interesting.
1: I'll go down and get him, Pat. Now, you wait.
2: Okay, now, hold on, Terry. Hold on. Now, you don't have to do that. Well, gents, I guess the laugh's on me.
0: What's so funny about it?
2: Well, you see, it was like this. I was down in the lobby talking to Big Stoop, see? I wanted to write down a note I was sending to myself, so I borrowed his pencil. I guess I forgot to return it. Don't tell me it belongs to him.
1: Well, you'd better give it back if he sees you with it. You don't want 7 feet and 350 pounds crashing down on you. Or do you?
2: Well, now, I ain't looking for no trouble. Suppose you give it back to him, huh, Terry? And maybe he wouldn't understand if he saw me with his pencil. Oh, don't it beat everything? All my life, I wanted to be a magician. And then this had to happen.
0: Well, why don't you try a few card tricks? You must know plenty of them.
2: There ain't a deck of cards in town, gents.
0: Oh.
2: I guess I'll just have to give up my ambition.
1: All right, I'll take charge of the pencil. I'll give it back to Big Stoop.
0: Of course, Slugger, I can hardly blame you for wanting the pencil. But I'd like to have one myself.
2: Oh, boy, if I've been having fun with it. You know, I can draw pictures of Indians with their war feathers. Pictures of clowns, all sorts of things. I never seen anything like this Big Stoop pencil.
1: There he is now, that Big Stoop. I can tell.
2: Hey, let me out of here. I don't want to get messed up with him.
0: All right, Slugger. Wait in the other room.
2: Okay, and look, don't tell him I had any...

0: to do with that pencil, will you?
1: Better let me handle this, Terry. Well, good morning, Stoop. Come on in. I know what it is, Stoop. You lost the pencil, the one Dr. Fu Ling gave you last night. Well, don't worry. We just found it, and here it is.
2: You want to be careful with that. A lot of people would like to have it, Stooper. I know I would. Oh, no. Don't give it to me. It belongs to you.
1: What's that? What's that envelope you have in your hand? Oh, a message for me. Well, Terry, take a gander at this.
2: Who's it from?
1: A little note from the Dragon Lady. She wants to put our minds at rest.
2: Let's see. Well, this is pretty good. She says here, "Sorry I had to leave you gentlemen last night, but I work according to schedule." What does she mean by that?
1: Read a little farther.
2: "I'm sorry your friend Miss Kane is not with you today. I also regret that Dr. Fu Ling will not appear at the benefit performance tonight. However, I shall be on hand. I can promise you some interesting information." Well, at least we've settled one thing. We know that April and the old magician were taken away by the Dragon Lady's men.
1: Yeah, and I know something else. That benefit entertainment is going to be given no matter what happens. The Dragon Lady will be there, and this time she won't get away. Well, I'm sure every one of us will want to be in the audience and see what happens when Pat Ryan tries to locate the Dragon Lady. Yes, and it's a good thing Slugger Dunn wasn't caught by Big Stoop. If a giant Chinese ever knew that Slugger took his wonderful rainbow color pencil, well, things would go mighty tough for him. I'll tell you more about next Monday's adventure in just a moment. Boys and girls, I want you to know a friend that you're bound to like. This friend will never let you down when you're thirsty and hankering for something super special. It's Libby's Tomato Juice, the swell-tasting drink that's tops with everybody. And here's why. First, only prize tomatoes are used. Their rich juice is pressed and then canned immediately to bring you that super double delicious drink you'll shout about. And Libby's tomato juice is a grand source of vitamins. Rich in vitamin C and vitamin A. A good source of vitamins B1 and G as well. Ask your mother to get L-I-B-B-Y-S. Libby's tomato juice now. Well, next Monday, the Big Stoop pencil will play an important part in the transcribed adventure, which takes place in the Chinese town of Yanka. Whether Pat Ryan will meet the Dragon Lady or not is, of course, a question. But you can depend on one thing. There's never a dull moment when you join up with Terry and his friends. And next week promises to be the most exciting of all. So be with us on Monday without fail.
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1: The magic island of Euclidea, home of a colony of mad scientists, would be a weird enough place to visit on a sightseeing tour. But it becomes fearful indeed to the little party of worldly people imprisoned there. When Mrs. Patricia Gregory set out to look for her young daughter, lost 14 years ago in the shipwreck, she little dreamed of the dangers her party would encounter. Captain Tex Bradford, friend of Patricia Gregory and organizer of the expedition, young Jerry Hall, amateur radio operator who begged to accompany them, and Joan Gregory, the daughter, are now prisoners on the island, or rather inside the island, as their quarters are down in the depths of this man-made structure. Left to their own devices after their escape and recapture, our friends soon discover that there is little pleasure in their imprisonment. They are nearly maddened by the constant echo of their voices in the steel chambers.
2: Well, I know things don't look any too hot for us right now, but we've got to keep our chins up.
3: Oh, you've been wonderful, Jerry. I think yours is the strongest will of all.
4: And I'm willing to admit that I'm not apt to be much help about getting us out of this place.
5: Jerry is quite right in putting forward a brave face, even though intelligent thought would rule it useless.
2: Now, look here, Joan. Nobody's going to rule my face useless.
5: My reference was to your attitude rather than your appearance. However, if we are to enter into discussion of the matter, exactly what value does your face have?
2: Did you hear that? What value does my face have?
4: Now, Jerry, don't get excited and start an argument with Joan. We can occupy our time better than that.
3: Oh, it would seem so, Tex, and yet we must talk about something, and there's so little to be said.
2: But Joan, let you and I go in my room at the end of the hall where we can figure a way out of this thing.
5: I'm quite willing to confer with you if you will confine your conversation to the bounds of logic, Gerald.
2: Gerald? Huh. This is going to be a fine argument, Gerald. Oh, well, come on.
4: Take a look at the pigeons while you're there, will you?
2: Oh, we'll make sure they're all right.
6: You'll make sure of nothing, my young fool.
2: G-47.
6: Precisely.
5: We were merely going into the next chamber for a discussion, G-47.
6: Then be on your way. I have something to say to your mother and Captain Bradford.
4: Come right on in, G-47.
6: Your attempt at courtesy is only a ridiculous gesture. I shall come and go within these chambers as I please.
2: Well, is it all right if we go on now?
6: No. Nothing you could do would be right. But you have my permission. Go.
2: Come on, Joan. You know, that guy gives me the willies.
5: Jerry, the willies are what?
2: Oh, so you forgot that already. Here I waste a lot of time trying to teach you English, and now you forget what the willies are.
5: I am sorry, Jerry, but your words are so strange to me.
2: No more than this blame island is strange to me. Huh. Hey, this door's open. That means old Geometry's been in here taking himself a good look around.
5: We cannot prevent that. He rules Euclidea.
2: Yeah, I know it. Well, let's go in and sit down. Maybe we can figure some way out of this mess.
5: These apartments are very comfortable, are they not?
2: They are not. This blame echo thing is driving me crazy. Nothing is comfortable that you can't get out of when you want to.
5: You may be right.
2: You know I'm right.
5: No, Jerry. I know you think you are quite correct in everything you do, but
2: I'm getting along all right. Now listen, old G-47 isn't calling on your mother and Captain Bradford for any tea party. He's going to threaten them with something or else promise them something to get Texas formula. And we may have to work fast to figure another escape.
5: But there is no opportunity for escape now.
2: That's what you said before, and we got away.
5: But we did not, as you would say, stay got away.
2: Stay got away. Oh, what's the use? Now, if we only get another chance to use those pigeons. Hey, Joan, the pigeons are gone.
5: Jerry, they are not here.
2: No, I'll say they're not here. But how did they get out?
5: G-47.
2: But we'd have heard him moving around in this echo stuff here.
5: Not G-47. He would make no sound.
2: No sound? In this place?
5: Did you hear any footsteps when he came to the door?
2: Golly whiskers, Joan, you're right. It didn't make a sound. But when we walk around here, it sounds like a truck on cobblestones.
5: We have been talking for a considerable period of time in Mother's apartment.
2: Uh-huh. Long enough for him to do anything he wanted to.
5: There have been no homing pigeons on Euclidea, to my knowledge, which is, of course, limited to the confines of information our scientists have stipulated as the maximum advisable for consumption at my age.
2: Right with you, Joan. Those old boys have told you as much as they thought a kid could swallow.
5: Gerald, I am not a kid. A kid.
2: Yeah, I know. Don't tell me again. A kid is a young goat. Now, if you'll stop trying to educate me and listen to reason for a while, we might figure a way out of this.
5: But there is no way out. G-47 will not relax the vigilance of the Euclideans again. Our case is particularly hopeless since our escape.
2: Why any more since that?
5: G-47 will now realize our potentialities and be doubly anxious to secure the captain's formula.
2: Well, he can figure all he wants to. But G-47 or no G-47, we'll get off this funny island someday, and I'll bet it won't take long either.
6: It seems almost impossible that so stupid a person would be given such splendidly continuous vocal equipment.
5: Jerry, he heard you.
2: Oh, what of it? He didn't hear anything he doesn't know.
6: It would need a man far more ignorant than any on Euclidea to learn anything new from one of your mental caliber, Hall. In a very short space of time, you may understand more fully what I mean. In a very short time, a very short...
2: Gee, he's gone. Through that steel wall, without a sound.
5: Jerry, you should know that G-47 did not go through that steel wall.
2: Well, it looked like he did.
5: And even after your experiences with these Euclidean scientists, you are willing to accept the appearance for the fact?
2: Oh, yeah, he didn't go through the wall at all.
5: To be sure he did not.
2: To be sure nothing of this screwy island. But I guess I know what happened. He stepped around a sharp corner in that hallway, and the polished steel made his reflection look like he was passing through.
5: Now your mental processes are functioning again.
2: Yeah, but no matter how old geometry got out of here, it's just another good sign that he knows a lot of tricks we'll have trouble catching up with.
5: Jerry, listen.
2: Yeah, that's a signal to submerge, isn't it?
5: It is, and that would mean one of two things.
2: Well, I know it means the island is in danger of being seen for one thing, but what's the other?
5: Something which would mean the end of all our hopes.
2: Huh? They're going to drown us?
5: I think not, but it might be as well.
2: Hey, listen, I don't like the way you say that. What goes on here?
4: Here they are in here, Pat.
7: Oh, Joan, Jerry, we've the most wonderful news.
5: Observation would lead us to conclude that information of an optimistic nature would be welcome.
2: Joan's afraid things are looking bad for us.
4: Well, they don't look any too good. But with what we just found, there's every chance we'll get away from this island.
2: What is it?
7: The very thing we've been looking for every hour since we landed on this mad island. Look.
2: A little black notebook. Well?
5: The diary of the old sailor.
2: Is that it?
4: That's it, boy. The old sailor's diary. And if it's as complete as we think it is, we'll know as much about this island as the Euclideans know.
5: You will undoubtedly find much of value in that book.
7: It wasn't even hidden. After G-47 left the room, Tex and I started to get acquainted with our surroundings. And there, lying on a shelf in plain sight, was this book.
4: And that old sailor spent years here, didn't he, Joan? Years in which he studied this island and waited for his chance to escape, and made entries of all he learned in this diary.
5: That is true.
2: Then that diary should tell us all we need to know to plan an escape from this place.
5: Without doubt, it will tell us all we need to know to plan the escape.
7: But, Joan, dear, why do you sound so hopeless?
4: Well, Joan is so afraid of these people, she doesn't realize the chance this gives us.
2: I don't know about that. When Joan puts on the graveyard look, she's usually got a pretty good reason for it.
7: But there couldn't be anything lacking in what this book means to us. We all agreed, and you were heartily in agreement with us on it, Joan, that if we could find this diary, it would quite possibly mean our escape.
5: Where did you say you found this book?
4: In Pat's apartment.
5: And the book was not concealed? No attempt had been made to hide it?
7: Why, no, dear. It was lying right in front of us.
4: Huh. You're right, Joan.
2: Maybe I'm thick, but I still don't see it. A book we wanted is still a book we want, no matter where it was found.
5: Even if it had been left where you could not help but find it?
2: Huh? Where we... Oh, golly whiskers.
7: Joan, dear, we didn't find the book. It was simply handed to us.
5: Yes, Mother.
4: Then that means just one thing. The book isn't going to do us any good.
2: Looks like that's it. These Euclideans have figured out some way of being sure we'll stay here as long as they want us, no matter how many books we find.
5: That is the situation to be faced.
7: Oh, and I thought the little diary meant so much.
4: Don't look so downhearted, Pat. That diary means plenty. We're going to get off this man-made torture city someday, and when we do, we can use that information to further scientific work in the right direction back home.
2: That's all swell, but Joan's got the idea we're not going to get back home.
5: Did you hear that?
4: That signal gong of theirs. They're going to submerge this island or do some more of their tricks.
5: I think it meant more than that.
2: What is it?
7: Don't act so mysterious, Joan. We must know all that you know about this island and know it as quickly as possible if we're to have a chance to escape.
5: I will tell you, Mother, the instant I'm certain as to the meaning of that signal. If it was what I believe it to be, It will be repeated in 60 seconds.
2: Well, if that's some special signal that we don't know anything about, let's keep quiet when it starts again so Joan can tell exactly what it is.
4: In the meantime, let's... Oh, so they took the homing pigeons.
5: Yes, Captain Tex. The little pigeons are gone.
7: And with them went our strongest hopes for escape.
2: Well, I didn't think they'd let us keep them anyway.
4: Now, don't be too downhearted over the loss of those birds. These scientists won't hurt them any. They'll give them every care and attention because they want to study them. And the pigeons have done their work for us long ago. You all seem to forget that Johnson is on his way to the States with our position, and he knows where to get my formula. All we have to do is to hang on until he can have that formula compounded and organize a rescue party. We can expect rescue in less than 3 weeks.
5: One. Two. One. Yes, that is the signal. And the position Johnson has for this island is quite useless.
7: Useless? Why, Joan?
5: That was the signal to move the island.
4: You mean to submerge it?
5: No, I mean to move it. Move it along the floor of the ocean for 1 mile or 25 miles or 1,000 miles.
2: Move this island? But, gee, golly whiskers, if they can move this whole island, how will anybody find us?
5: That is our hopeless position, Jerry. No one will ever find us.

We had a party last night. It's one of the places in a worse shape. You know how it is. 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

0: Once again, the Damon Runyon Theater brings you another story by the master storyteller, Damon Runyon. And this one, The Touching for a Pal. And to tell it to you, here is Broadway.
1: Thanks. It is just the other night that I am sitting in Mindy's when who comes in but little Joey. Little Joey is all by himself, which is more than somewhat strange. The reason for the strangeness is because he is pals with Blind Benny. I asked little Joey why he is not with Blind Benny, and he tells me a story that at first I do not believe. But it turns out later that Joey is telling nothing but the truth, and I will tell you the story in a minute.

0: Like I say, I am sitting one night in Mendy's when I look up and see little Joey standing by my table. Now, maybe I better fill you in on the background so you will see just what this story means to little Joey and Blind Benny. Blind Benny is blind, and little Joey is his pal. They go every place together. In fact, there is never a time when anybody sees Benny that little Joey is not leading him around, telling him things, explaining this and that to Benny. And this is for 15 years. Then suddenly, they are not seen around together anymore. And this occasions more than a little wonder. And the story why, as Joey tells me the other night in Mindy's, is as follows.
1: Sure, Broadway. Lots of people wondered why me and Benny split. But there ain't nobody knows why. There ain't nobody but Benny and me knows what happened one night on the Staten Island ferry.
0: On the ferry? What do you mean, Joey?
1: Well, it didn't start that night exactly, Broadway. No, it started one night when Benny and me were standing on the corner of Broadway and 52nd. I am just about ready to lead Benny across the street when Eddie Jacobs, the ticket agent, comes up to us.
2: Hiya, Joey. Hello there, Benny.
3: Who's that? Eddie?
2: Yeah, Benny. It's Eddie Jacobs.
3: Oh, hi, Eddie.
2: Tip top. Say, what are you two guys doing tonight?
1: Just moseying around. Why?
2: Tell you what. I got a couple of ducats to a new play that just opened. Thought maybe you two would like to go.
3: Hey, it's swell. Ain't it, Joey?
2: Sure. Matter of fact, we were thinking of a movie.
3: Yeah, but a play's better. Where is the play, Eddie?
2: At the Majestic. I don't know how it is, but the fact remains that even I couldn't get rid of all the ducats.
1: It must be pretty bad.
2: Maybe. What do you say? You want the ducats?
3: Oh, sure. We'll go, won't we, Joey?
1: Well, Benny, I'd rather see a good movie than a bad play.
3: Oh, come on, Joey, let's go.
1: Well, okay. Give us the tickets, Eddie.
2: Sure. Have a good time.
3: Eddie's a nice guy, huh? How far down front are the seats, Joey?
1: Third row, right in the middle.
3: Oh, swell. I can hear good down there. You can tell me what's going on the stage.
1: Sure. Okay. For you, I'll do it.
3: You're a real pal, Joey.
1: Anything for you, Benny. Anything. Okay, we just got time to hit the theater before the curtain goes up.
3: Okay, let's go.
1: Here, wait till the light changes, Benny.
3: Oh.
1: It's red now. Okay, there we go. Easy now. Watch your curve. So.
3: Yeah, I got it.
1: Broadway's pretty... Signs are all lit up.
3: Big one on the Winter Garden?
1: Like a lot of diamonds in the sky. Here's a doll, looks like a million bucks. Hey, careful of the curb now, Benny. That's a boy. So, Broadway, me and Benny went to the play. If I had $1 million, I'd give it if we hadn't met Eddie Jacobs that night.
0: Why? I do not understand. He gives you tickets for a play. Benny wants to go.
1: Players were done it. See, it was a very bad play. And Benny and me are talking about it so loud that the actors hear us and we get the bums rush out of the place.
0: You mean you and Benny are tossed out?
1: Practically on our ears. We are standing in the lobby outside wondering whether we should ask for our money back.
0: Money back? But those are free ducats you get from Eddie.
1: Uh-huh. But it was such a bad evening, we figured we ought to get something out of it. Then... While we're standing there, she comes up.
0: She? Who is she?
1: Miss Mary Marble. Anyway, she comes up to us, and the first thing she says is...
4: Oh, gentlemen, just a minute. I want to talk to you.
3: Huh? Hey, Joey, who is this?
1: I've never seen her before. Excuse us, miss, but we don't know
4: you. I know you don't, but I heard your remarks in the theater about the play.
3: And you wish to take exception to them?
1: Look, miss, we got a right to give honest criticism. That is a terrible play.
3: Oh, sure it is. And it was terrible acting. Hey, let's go, Joey.
4: No, wait. You didn't give me a chance to explain.
3: There was something to explain. Not about that play.
1: Now, let's go,
4: Joey. Oh, please. Don't be angry at me.
3: Oh, we're not. But we will be. We've been tossed out of the show, and we...
4: Yes, and I left, because I agreed with you.
3: Huh? You agreed?
4: I agreed with every single word you said about it, and I think it's a sin and a shame that you should have been treated the way you were.
1: Hey, you mean that?
4: I certainly do.
1: Hey, Benny, you hear that?
3: Yeah. Miss, we apologize.
1: Miss, you are a very smart doll.
3: You sure are. Oh,
4: thank you.
1: Look, my name is Joey. They call me Little Joey. This is my friend, Blind Benny.
4: Blind?
3: Oh, it's all right, miss. Don't let it worry you. As a matter of fact, tonight I was glad I couldn't see the actors. The play would have been twice as bad.
1: And that is strictly true, miss.
4: Oh, well, my name is Mary. Mary Marvel.
3: Oh, we are pleased to make your acquaintance, Miss Marvel.
1: Likewise.
4: Well, I'm sorry I burst in on the two of you like I did, but I just had to let off steam.
3: Sure. Hey, me and Joey are going for a cup of coffee. Maybe you'd like to come along, huh?
4: Well, why not?
1: Come along, Miss Marvel.
4: Well, if you're sure I won't be intruding.
3: No, nobody intrudes on Joey and me. Right, Joey?
1: Not a chance. Okay, let's go, huh? There's a coffee place down the street.
4: Oh, thanks. I'd love it.
3: Yeah. So would we.
0: Well, Joey, so far this seems not too bad.
5: Yeah, I know. But I ain't finished yet. You know, it turns out that Miss Marble works in a shop that sells women's stuff.
0: So?
5: And this gives her time off in the afternoons. It seems also that she likes to spend her afternoons off with me and Benny.
0: Oh. Well, what happens then, Joey?
5: Well, one day the three of us are walking through Central Park. It was a walk me and Benny always liked to take, especially in the spring when the trees are blooming and the animals in the zoo are in the outside cages. You know how I always like to tell Benny about the stuff he couldn't see. Well, this day we're walking through Central Park, like I said. We come to the cage where the bears are. Miss Marble stops short-like and says...
4: Oh, look! Cubs! Bear cubs!
1: Hey, they're pretty cute, ain't they?
3: Cubs? How many of them are they?
1: Two, Benny.
4: Oh, no, three! You missed one, Joey. See him? Behind the rock there.
1: Oh, sure, I missed one.
3: Tell me, what they look like?
1: Well, Benny, they're kind of brown, little...
4: Oh, they're wonderful, Benny. Like little animated balls of fur.
3: Yes.
4: Look! The smallest one is trying to get into the water.
3: How's he doing it? What's he doing?
1: Well, it's kind of funny to watch him, Benny. He's
4: Oh, he's awkward. His back legs can't keep up with his front. Look, he fell in the water, Benny. He slipped and fell in.
3: Hey, that must have been funny, huh? You see it, Joey?
1: Yeah, I saw it.
3: Go on, Mary. What else is happening?
1: I can tell you later, Benny. Come on, let's go to the other cage.
4: Oh, no, wait. The other two cubs are trying to get at the one in the water.
3: What happened, Mary? What happened?
4: Well, there are all three of them in now. One fell in right after the other.
3: You make it so as I can almost see him, Mary. Joey, ain't she swell?
1: Sure. Sure, she's swell.
4: Hey, Joey, what's the matter?
1: Matter? Nothing. Why?
4: Well, I just thought you looked kind of funny, that's all.
1: I'm okay. I'm all okay.
3: Sure he is. Joey's always okay. Huh, Joey?
1: Yeah.
4: Let's walk around some more, huh? Let's go to the seals. It's about their feeding time.
1: How about the monkey house? Benny, you always like me to tell you about the monkeys.
3: No, let's go see the seals. It's about their feeding time.
5: That's the way it went, Broadway. It ain't long before Mary's doing all the talking and I'm like a third wheel on a bicycle.
0: I see. Well, look, Joey, if you feel that way about it, why do you not tell this Miss Marvel to take a bus far away?
5: I couldn't, Broadway.
0: Couldn't? Why not?
5: Well, it's this way. About a month after the Central Park thing, Benny and me are sitting in our place together. Remember we had a couple of rooms up on 61st?
0: Sure, I remember. Well, what happens then?
5: Well, it was just me and him, like it used to be. Miss Marble ain't there, but we got a date to meet her later. Benny is awful quiet. I don't feel like talking, so I'm awful quiet. Finally, Benny says...
3: Joey?
1: Yeah, Benny?
3: I want to ask you something. Something awful important.
1: Sure, go ahead.
3: It's about Mary.
1: Oh? What about her?
3: She's got a pretty voice, ain't she?
1: Yeah. Awful pretty. Why?
3: Well, I was kind of wondering about the rest of her.
1: So? What are you wondering about?
3: Well, maybe you could tell me about her, Joey. What she looks like. You know, this is the first time I miss my eyes. What's the matter, Joey?
1: Nothing. I was just trying to think how to start.
3: Start with her hair. Joey, what color is it?
1: Well,
5: It's a kind of honey color.
3: Yeah?
5: Like the honey they give you for the hot biscuits in them fried chicken places.
3: Yeah, I can see that. Go on.
5: And her eyes, well, it's kind of hard to tell about them, Benny.
3: Why?
5: They ain't always the same color. Sometimes they're kind of blue-like. Then at night, they're kind of white.
3: Oh, sure. Sure. You know, a long time ago when I was a kid, I remember seeing a girl like that. Joey?
5: What?
3: She's beautiful, ain't she? Joey?
5: Yeah, Benny, she is. She's beautiful.
3: I knew it, Joey. I knew she had to be.
2: So what if she is? There's 100 dozen dolls like her.
3: Huh? What do you mean, Joey? There ain't 100 dozen dolls like her. And you know there ain't.
2: Oh, all right, Benny. All right, there ain't.
3: Are you sure?
5: Oh, no, sure. Sure not. Why should I be sore?
3: I kind of thought you were. You know, sometimes I can see things other people can't.
5: Like what?
3: Things inside people, Joey.
5: Okay, there ain't nothing inside me but my stomach. I'm hungry. Let's go get something to eat, huh?
3: Okay, Joey, we'll go get something to eat.
0: Well, Joey tells me that much. Then he tells me the rest of the story, which is something that nobody would believe. Unless it happens to Joey and Benny, which it does. And which I will tell you about in a minute.

0: like I say, little Joey is telling me about him and blind Benny. He gets to the part about him telling Benny what Miss Mary Marple looks like.
1: So you see, Broadway, I know what's happened. Benny's in love with Mary Marble.
0: In love? But he does not ever see her.
1: So? What difference does that make? I gave him a buildup about her and he falls just like that.
0: Well, what happens next?
1: This is the part I don't like to tell.
0: Look, Joey, it seems to me that you are aching for an ear into which to put this story. Mine is a pretty good ear, and here's a lot of things. Things that stop right in the middle of my head without ever going out again.
1: Okay. I gotta tell somebody. Well, it was about a year ago. Yeah, just about a year. By this time, Benny is all gone about Mary Marble. There ain't nothing I can do about it. Leastways, that's what I thought. Then, one night, Benny and me are sitting in our place, and I get an idea. Benny must have felt something was up because he turns his head toward me and he says,
2: Joey, are you awful quiet? Is there something the matter?
3: No, I was just thinking.
2: What about?
3: You know, it's been a long time since I saw my folks over in Staten Island. I thought maybe I ought to run over and peek in on them.
2: Oh, yeah, sure. Sure, good idea. You go ahead.
3: Well, what about you?
2: Oh, we're here. Mary's coming by later.
3: Oh, I forgot to tell you, Benny. She phoned before, said she couldn't make it.
2: Huh? Oh. Oh, gee, I was counting on her coming over. Maybe the three of us taking a walk or something.
3: Yeah, yeah. But tell you what, Benny. My folks always like to see you. Take a run over to the island with me.
2: Well, Mary might show up.
3: Maybe. We'll leave a note for her. Tell her we went to Staten Island and to wait here.
2: You don't figure on being gone long, huh?
3: Nah, just peek in, give the folks the nod. That's all. What do you say?
2: Yeah. Yeah, sure. Come on, Joey. I'll go with you.

0: So, Broadway, we get to the ferry. I got this idea all cooked up in my noggin.
1: What idea? What are you getting at?
0: It kind of came to me all at once. Benny being blind and all, it looked easy.
1: What? Go ahead. What did you do?
0: Well, Benny and me got on the ferry. It was foggy. So foggy you couldn't see the deck if you was laying on it. Benny must have felt it because he holds tight to my arm and says...
2: It's pretty bad, ain't it, Joey?
0: Yeah. Pretty bad.
2: I can feel a fog on my face. It's cold.
0: Oh, yeah. Put your coat collar up, Benny.
2: Yeah. Ain't many people on here, is there?
0: No. Come on, we'll walk to the back of the ferry.
2: Don't you want to sit down?
0: No, I don't want to sit down.
2: Okay, Joey. Let's go. We must be pretty far back.
0: Almost. Here.
2: Huh?
0: You want a cigarette, Benny?
2: Yeah. Light one up for me, will you?
0: Oh, sure. Better let go of my arm first. I got to reach in my pocket.
2: Sure.
0: Here, wait a minute. Open your mouth. I can hardly see you. There.
2: Thanks.
0: Hold it. I'll give you a light.
2: What was that? You dropped something?
0: Yeah, my lighter. Stay where you are. I got to find it.
2: Hey, sure, Joey.
0: I can't find it.
2: You're getting farther away from me, Joey.
0: It's all right. You can find me by listening to my voice. Oh, okay. I got the lighter. Now, walk this way, Benny. To my voice.
2: Yeah, stay right where you are. Being in the dark ain't nothing to me. I'll find you. Joey?
0: Keep coming, Benny. Keep coming.
2: Hold out your hand, Joey.
0: You're almost here. Just a couple more steps.
2: Benny. It's all right, Joey. It's all right.
0: No! No, Benny! Keep swimming, Benny! Hey! I'm coming after you, Benny. Somebody stop the boat. Stop the boat. Benny, I'm coming in after you.

0: So you go in after him, huh, Joey?
1: Yeah. I did, Broadway. I got to him all right.
0: Yeah, you get to him. Then what happens?
1: We get back to our place. I got Benny wrapped in some warm blankets. I'm just sitting there, watching him. I don't know what he's thinking. I don't know until he says...
2: You shouldn't have jumped in like that, Joey. You might have been drowned.
1: I... Forget it.
2: You saved my life.
1: I didn't save your life. I wanted to kill you. You hear? I wanted to kill you. I knew you couldn't swim. How do you like that, huh?
2: Sure. I knew that, Joey.
1: Why, you're crazy. You didn't know a thing. You walked off the back of that boat like a dumb sheep.
2: Yeah, I walked off. Right over the place where the chain should have been. The chain that keeps dumb people from walking off. You hear me, Joey? I heard you take that chain off. Nobody else could have heard it, but I can hear things nobody else can hear. I can see things, too, Joey.
1: You're crazy. You didn't know nothing. You didn't know nothing at all.
2: Joey, I've been blind for a long time. Ever since I was a punk kid about 15.
1: What's that got to do with it?
2: I learned how to take care of myself, Joey. You think I'd have walked like that on a boat? You think I'd have took the chance? That's one thing a blind man learns, Joey, when he ain't sure of himself. He stands still and waits till he is.
1: What you going to do it for then, huh? What you going to do it for then?
2: Because you wanted it that way?
1: What do you mean?
2: I told you. I can see a lot of things nobody else can see. Like Mary.
1: What's she got to do with it?
2: You kind of love her, don't you? Don't you, Joey?
1: No.
2: I knew it the night you was telling me how beautiful she is. Yeah, I could tell it, Joey. Just as soon as you started to talk, I could feel it in the room. Your voice kind of shook.
1: I didn't want to do it. I didn't want to do what I did tonight. I must have been crazy,
2: oh,
1: Ben.
2: You got eyes. That's your only trouble.
1: Huh?
2: Look, Mary don't want a blind man, Joey.
1: Oh, she does.
2: You take her, Joey. I'll go away.
1: Sure. After I pull you out of the harbor, you're just going to bow out like that. No.
2: What are we going to do, Joey? What are we
3: going to... Benny!
1: Mary!
3: Oh, Benny.
2: Take it easy, Mary. I ain't hurt. I'm all right.
3: Oh, you could have been drowned.
1: How'd you find out?
3: Well, I came here and found your note. I thought I'd go down to the ferry and meet you coming back, and then... And I heard... People were talking.
2: It's okay.
3: And you, Joey, where were you?
1: Mary, wait, I...
3: Why didn't you watch me, Joey? You let him get away, and he was almost drowned.
2: Mary, Joey jumped in after me.
3: Oh, Joey, I'm sorry. They didn't tell me that.
1: Sit down, Mary.
3: Well, look, maybe I've got something to say now, too.
2: You have, Mary?
3: Yes, I have. Benny, Joey, I... Oh, how can I say it?
1: What are you trying to say?
3: That I love Benny.
2: Me?
3: Oh, you never say anything to me because you think you have no right.
2: Maybe I am.
3: Look, do you love me, Benny? Well?
1: I'm going to answer that for him, Mary. He does.
2: Joey, I...
1: He don't do nothing but talk about you, Mary. Night and day when you ain't with him, he does nothing but yap, yap, yap. Mary this, Mary that, and... Well, that's it.
3: Benny, I hope you love me.
1: I gotta go.
3: What?
1: Sure, I was on my way over to the Staten Island to see my folks when it happened. I guess maybe it'd be a good idea if I went over now.
3: But it's late. Too late.
1: Yeah, you ain't got any idea how late it really is. Oh, so long. See you later.
3: Joey, the three of us. We can keep right on, can't we?
1: Oh, sure. Just like it always was.
2: That's right, Joey. Just like it always was. So long.
1: So long, pal.

Well, that is the story that little Joey tells me the other night in Minden. And it's quite a story, which I know is true. Because I know that Blind Benny is now married and living farther uptown. But that is not quite the end of the story. I do not get the end of it from little Joey himself, but rather from another citizen who is none other than Eddie Jacobs, who is the character who gives the ducats to little Joey and Blind Benny and starts the whole thing. And if you stick around, I will tell you the end in a minute.

0: As I am saying, the end of the story comes not from little Joey, but from Eddie Jacobs. When Joey finishes the story, he looks at me and says as follows.
1: I am quite a heel, huh, Broadway?
0: I do not see it that way, Joey. As it seems to me, you are not a heel. You pull Benny out of the water. Also, you give up this Miss Mary Marvel so that Benny gets her. What makes you a heel?
1: The fact that I did what I did.
0: Well, that is not a matter for me to decide one way or the other. It is all ended well. And as they say in the books, what ends that way is not a crying matter. Period.
1: It makes me feel better about it, Broadway.
0: Uh-huh. And you are still carrying the torch for this Mary Marvel doll, huh?
1: I guess so. A guy like me don't have much choice when it comes to dolls. I fell hard. Well, it is late. I must be getting back to the Staten Island. I'm in business there with my brother, making caps.
0: Hey, that's a good business.
1: Uh-huh. Drop around and see me if you ever get over that way, Broadway.
0: Sure. If it so happens I need a cap, I will know where to go.
1: Yeah. Well, see you around, Broadway.
0: See you around.
1: Say hello to the boys for me.
0: Sure.
1: Hiya, Broadway.
0: Oh, Eddie. How's the ticket business?
2: Fine. Mind if I pull up a sandwich and sit down?
0: Help yourself.
2: I saw you talking to little Joey. I would have come over sooner, but I didn't want to be seen talking to such a heel.
0: Huh? A heel? Just how do you figure that, Eddie? You know something, Eddie?
2: All I know is the dirty trick he plays on Blind Benny.
0: Dirty trick? You mean little Joey tells you something?
2: Tells me something? You kidding? You don't have to. Why, do you know what he did to Blind Benny?
0: What does he do?
2: He palms off the ugliest dame in the world on a guy who was his best pal.
0: Ugliest dame? You mean this Miss Mary Marble?
2: Yeah. But I guess Blind Benny does not care. I always say, what you don't know does not hurt you.
0: Yeah. I guess you are right, Eddie. What you don't know don't hurt you. Or anybody else.

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The Damon Runyon Theater with John Brown as Broadway is directed by Richard Sandville and the stories adapted for radio by Russell Hughes. 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

0: have gun, will travel. Starring Mr. John Daner as Paladin. San Francisco, 1875. The Carlton Hotel, headquarters of a man called Paladin.
1: Oh, good evening, Mr. Paladin.
2: Good evening, George. My tea, please.
1: Yes, sir, Mr. Paladin.
3: Good evening, Mr. Paladin.
2: Well, good evening, my dear. How nice to see you.
3: Is it?
2: Of course.
3: Haven't you been avoiding me lately?
2: No, not at all. I've been out of town.
4: Mr. Paladin! Mr. Paladin!
2: Over here, hey, boy. You'll pardon me, my dear, but wait for me in the lounge.
3: Well, if you don't take too long.
2: I won't. Hello, hey, boy.
4: Oh, yes, sir, Mr. Paladin. I look for you. I get you papers from all places in West, like always.
2: Fine. Put them in my room. I'll be up later. Right now, there's
4: a
2: young lady.
4: I think something you want to see in this journal from New Mexico.
2: Oh.
4: I mark. Yeah. You read.
2: Huh.
4: Yeah, it looked like they need Mr. Paladin and his gun, eh?
2: Yes, maybe so, hey boy. Get me pen and paper.
4: Oh, yes, sir. Right away. Good, good, good. You send card, say, have gun, will travel.
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5: I'll get it, Mr. Reed.
6: Oh, never mind. I could still walk to my own door. Well?
2: My name is Paladin. I got your wire.
6: Wire? What wire?
2: Well, your name is Jesse Reed.
6: And what about her?
2: You and 20 of your men tried to take the town of Perdido below the border in Mexico. And only 5 of you came back, not in very good shape. I see that you're still hobbling on one leg.
6: Well, come on in.
2: Thank you.
6: Now, how do you know so much?
2: I saw it in the San Francisco papers, and I sent you a card, like this one.
6: Huh? Have gun, will travel. Wire Paladin, San Francisco. But I sent no wire.
2: I have it right here.
6: Gotch?
5: Yes, sir, Mr. Reed.
6: Do you send this man a wire?
5: I figured maybe Mr. Paladin could help us, Mr. Reed. At least till he was able to sit a horse again.
6: Oh. You're a fast gun, huh?
2: Fast enough.
6: What do you figure you can do for me?
2: Dave Enderby's wanted for murder, and he's holed up in an outlaw town in Mexico. And more important, he took your daughter with him, and when he went after her, he ambushed your men and shot you. I guess you'd like to see him again.
6: But if I couldn't bring him back with 20 men, how do you think you'd do it all alone?
2: There are all kinds of tactics, Mr. Reed.
6: Tactics? You one of them ex-army officers?
2: Among other things.
6: I know your breed. Got to have action and money.
2: Which brings us to my fee.
6: I didn't ask you here. I ain't paying nothing.
2: For Dave Enderby delivered to you, breathing?
6: Yeah. How much?
2: $1,000.
6: That gun comes high.
2: It's a good gun. Crafted to my own specifications.
6: Let me see it.
2: Uh-huh.
6: Now, what do you think of that? I ask a man for his gun and he gives it to me. Why, you overdressed tin soldier, you'd have about as much of a chance with Dave Enderby as a ribbon clerk.
2: I'll have my gun back, Mr. Reed, or I'll put a hole between your eyes. This Derringer may not look as impressive, but it's just as effective at short range. Thank you. Now, what about Dave Enderby?
6: A derringer in your waistcoat. You're a cool one. All right, then. You bring me Enderby alive, and you'll get your $1,000. But nothing on account, only my word.
2: I don't ask anything more.
6: Enderby shot his first man when he was 15, in the back. That's where he tried to shoot me, and that's where he'll shoot you if he gets the chance. It's the only way he knows to fight.
2: I'll remember. What do I do about your daughter?
6: She went with him of her own free will. Let her stay.
5: Mr. Reed.
6: I said let her stay. All I want is Enderby.
2: I'll get him.
6: You're a fool, Paladin. You might get in, but you won't get out. The whole Mexican government can't get an outlaw out of Perdido. I couldn't, and you won't.
2: We'll see. Good day, Mr. Reed.

0: Welcome to Perdido, senor.
1: Senor, quite a welcoming committee. Do they always ring bells?
0: To tell us a stranger is in the pass, it is guarded.
1: I saw them. They didn't look very friendly.
0: Not every stranger is a friend, senor.
1: My name is Paladin.
0: And mine is O'Brien. I am the alcalde here.
1: A red-headed Mexican with an Irish name?
0: In Perdido, what matters is not a man's nationality, but his disposition. If he is, shall we say, simpatico, then he is welcome.
1: For as long as he can pay.
0: It is a poor business, senor, that does not make a profit. You have friends here, Senor Paladin?
1: I'm looking for Senor Enderby. Can you tell me where to find him?
0: He is usually in the cantina.
1: Thank you.
0: Oh, Senor Paladin.
1: Yes?
0: I must tell you about our bell. If it rings when one leaves Perdido, that one is always met in the pass. Stay with us, senor, and be comfortable. And when you leave, I hope the bell does not ring for you.
1: Good day, Senor O'Brien. Hey, what you...
2: Senor, don't shoot. The knife was not meant for you.
1: Oh.
3: That's a fast draw, mister, but you can holster your gun. We only thrown at that circle on the wall beside you. Like this. Well, amigo, I win again.
4: Your pleasure, senor.
1: Huh? Oh, tequila.
4: Here, si, senor.
3: You've been thrown at a man, amigo. You'd be dead now.
2: I do not miss when it is a man.
3: Double the bet, then?
2: We'll see, but this time I use your knife.
3: Hand it over, amigo.
2: I permit you to use mine.
4: Hey, senores. There is one law in Perdido. We do not fight each other.
3: Well, now, I thank you for reminding me. I ain't going to be the one to spoil the fun. Go ahead, amigo. Throw.
2: Vincent, it was a good...
1: Look out!
2: You tried to cut me in the back.
3: Just letting you know, I don't mind giving something away, but nobody takes nothing from me. Nothing. Here's your knife, amigo.
2: Pig.
3: You'll know better next time.
1: Enderby.
3: How do you know my name?
1: I had a good description of you, of how you fight. I've come looking for you.
3: For me?
1: Mm-hmm. Seems I have to take you back across the border.
3: That's so? Julio.
5: That is still against your neck, senor. So don't try anything or you will not leave, eh?
3: Now, I take that gun of yours, mister. You won't be needing it anyway.
1: No, because I can't shoot you. I don't get paid unless I bring you back breathing.
3: Who to?
1: Jesse Reed.
3: That old Vinegaroon still alive and kicking?
1: Very much so. And he wants you alive.
3: What's your name, mister?
1: Paladin.
5: You want me to take care of him, Senor Enderby?
3: Nah, let him go, Julio. He ain't got a chance.
5: Bueno, senor.
1: Thank you. You know, I'd like to meet the young lady who caused all this.
3: Nancy? Sure, why not? Nancy, get a real boot out of you. Come on, Mr. Paladin.
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0: 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Served on excellent china in a delightful patio. You must be very happy here.
1: Tell him, honey.
2: I am.
0: I see.
2: My father wasn't honest with you, Mr. Paladin. All he wanted was to set you against Dave. Did he tell you the way everybody back home talked about Dave?
0: And all those scrapes he got into? He was forced.
1: You're raking me with them spurs again.
2: If you think you're going to turn me against Dave...
1: He came for me, honey. Your daddy don't even want to see you again.
2: That's true. He doesn't care if he ever sees me again.
0: How do you know?
1: She knows her old man. Got a hide thick as alligator.
2: Dave!
0: You managed to put some lead into that tough hide.
2: He what?
1: Now, don't you believe that, honey. I told the boys to let your daddy be. I saw him right away without a scratch.
0: And your father saw Dave bushwhack him.
1: Now, honey, don't that prove he'll say anything to split us?
0: You've got quite a problem, Nancy. Who's the liar? Your husband or your father?
2: Dave's wild, but he's no murderer.
1: If I'd done half the things folks say, I'd been dancing at the end of a rope long ago.
0: There's still time.
2: Dave, he's trying to make you fight. Don't let him.
0: He has to fight. Or come along with me. He's got my gun, but still he won't fight. He's yellow.
1: It's not true.
0: If you had a belly for fighting, you'd have finished off that fellow in the cantina. You'd have finished me. But you couldn't, because we were face to face with you.
1: Shut up.
0: You're a rotten little coward. You can only bushwhack men. Stab or shoot them in the back.
1: Why, you...
2: Dave!
0: He's only knocked out. He'll wake up soon enough.
2: I wish he'd killed you.
0: But he didn't. Now...
2: What are you doing?
0: Just getting my gun back and...
2: No, stop!
0: I'll have to finish him.
2: No, no, please!
0: I haven't a chance of getting out of Perdido alive otherwise.
2: Don't kill him, don't. I'll do anything you say, please.
0: Help me get out of Perdido. Come with me through the pass.
2: All right!
0: No trouble, no tricks. I have your word.
2: Yes, you have my word.
0: All right, let's go.
2: I'll turn back here. You're almost out of the pass.
0: A little farther. I can still see the guards.
2: You're perfectly safe now. I got you out of Perdido.
0: Nancy, why don't you come back with me?
2: You're crazy.
0: You're wrong about your father. He wants you back. You've hurt him, but he loves you. Why not come back with me?
2: No.
0: You'd rather stay in Perdido with Enderby?
2: Yes.
0: Then I'll have to take you.
2: Stop it. Let go of the rein.
0: Don't worry. If he really loves you, he'll come after you. He'll... Sounds like he's worked himself free.
2: And you will soon be sorry you ever saw Perdido.
0: You'll have to catch us first.
3: Come on.
2: Are we going to ride all night?
0: The idea is to lose Dave, isn't it? We go on.
2: Please, can we slow down?
0: After we cross the Rio Grande.
2: Please, can we stop and rest?
0: I guess we can. He'll be catching up with us about now. Between the two of us, we've left a clear enough trail.
2: Between the two of us?
0: You think I didn't notice you dropping things along the way? If the trail was any longer, you'd have had a problem in modesty. Come on, we'll make camp here and have breakfast.
2: You wanted him to follow us.
0: Of course. I don't get paid without him.
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0: Have some more bacon?
3: No.
2: You simply used me to bring him out of Perdido.
0: No. Let's say I accomplished two purposes with one action. To take you back to your father where you belong. And to get Enderby to the gallows where he belongs.
2: There's more of your lies about my father still wanting me. About Dave shooting him.
0: Dave tried to shoot him in the back. The way he'll try to shoot me. Now that he's here.
2: What do you mean?
0: He's up there in the rocks behind me, isn't he?
2: How did you know?
0: I've been watching your eyes. Depending on them to warn me. Now, if you...
2: No, Dave!
0: See how he works? If there's a way of crawling around to a man's back, he finds it.
2: You're wrong. Besides, I don't care how he does it, just so he kills you.
0: But that last shot might have killed you.
2: You're crazy. He's my husband. He came after me.
0: Not because he loves you, but because nobody takes anything away from him.
2: He doesn't know. He thinks... Dave! Dave, I didn't leave you. He forced me. Come and get him!
0: You get down. You wasted your breath. He won't come. He won't face a fair fight even for you.
2: You're wrong.
0: I'll prove it. All right. Enderby! Here I come.

0: All right, Enderby. You've got a good shot at me now. And so have I at you. You want to finish it? You're welcome to try.
1: No. No, I give up.
2: Dave, are you all right?
1: Listen, Paladin, I make a deal with you. It's really her the old man wants, not me. You take her and let me go.
2: Dave!
1: What about it, Paladin?
0: No deal. I'll take you both.
3: Gotch! Gotch!
4: Yes, sir, Mr. Reed.
3: Someone just rode into the yard. You better get outside and...
4: Mr. Paladin.
3: And Enderby.
0: Delivered. Breathing.
3: Well, not for long.
1: Wait, you can't shoot me. I got a right to a hearing.
4: Mr. Reed.
0: Just a minute, Mr. Reed. $1,000 first. I like things orderly. A bank draft will do.
3: Well, I have it all written out. There's your blood money, bounty hunter. Now get out.
0: Thank you for sticking to the letter of our agreement. I'll do the same.
3: You did. I paid you. Hey, give me my gun.
0: I didn't agree to become an accessory to murder.
3: You're in cahoots, the two of you. Suckered me for $1,000, gonna ride off laughing.
0: Not Dave. The law will take care of him.
3: And you figure to pick up the reward, too.
0: No. That belongs to Nancy.
3: Nancy?
0: Outside. But there's no use bringing her in. You said you never wanted to see her again.
3: She had the nerve to come back here, did she? I'll give her what for. Nancy! You come here! All right. Look up at me. Come on.
2: Dad, you're late.
3: Oh, I'm all right.
2: Are you sure? How do you feel?
3: Well, how do you think I feel? With a daughter ain't got no more sense than to stand out here in the sun when she's got a house to go into. Now, go on. You get to your room. You get washed up. You look like you've been in a stampede. Now, go on. Get Nancy, girl.
2: All right, Dad.

0: thank you.
1: Oh, Mr. Paradine, so happy to see you back in San Francisco. All okay.
2: Hello, hey boy.
1: Oh, I brought lots of papers to your room, Mr. Paladin. And a pretty lady leave letter.
2: Oh? Well, it's nice to be home.
3: No one we know of approves of wasting money. In spite of that, however, we Americans are often guilty of wasting our money by the uses we make of our government facilities. Take the operation of the post office, for example. Mostly out of habit, many offices and individuals post outgoing mail at the end of the day. In so doing, they leave post office employees with too little work to do at other times of the day. In addition, we forget to include zone numbers as part of the address. In both ways, we're slowing down the entire system for delivering mail and adding to the cost of our postal operation. The problem is simple enough to solve. Start solving it tomorrow. If you will arrange to post letters and packages earlier in the day and include zone numbers on the return address as well as the outgoing address, you'll help our post office operate more efficiently for you and at less cost, too. Remember, for faster, more economical service, mail early in the day and include zone numbers.

have gun, will travel. Created by Herb Meadow and Sam Rolfe, is produced and directed by Norman McDonald, and stars John Daner as Paladin, with Ben Wright as Hayboy. Tonight's story was written by Sam Rolfe and adapted for radio by John Dunkel. Featured in the cast were Paul Dubov, Gene Bates, Joseph Kearns, William Allen, Don Diamond, Howard Culver, and Lillian Byatt. Hugh Douglas speaking. Join us again next week for Have Gun, Will Travel.

0: Will you have the polo, dear Liza? Dear Liza, will you have the polo, dear Liza? Polo.
1: How very kind of you, dear Henry. I most certainly will. I'll have three or four, or maybe more.
0: But you take me old tube.
1: Because they happen to be my tube of polo, dear Henry. Have one.
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0: This is Nightline, the right line to the right place at the right moment. And this is Walter O'Keefe. Good evening, and welcome to our first Nightline feature tonight, the one and only Groucho Marx and You Bet Your Life. Here he is, NBC's Master of the Quizmasters.
1: What's the sacred word tonight, George?
2: Ladies and gentlemen, the secret
1: that's
2: word...
1: That's the secret word, ladies and gentlemen?
2: No, that's how I start out.
1: Oh. 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
2: Ladies and gentlemen, the secret word is chair. C-H-A-I-R.
1: Really?
2: You bet your life.
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1: Well, here I am again with a chance for each of our couples to win up to $10,000. And if any of them say the secret word, they'll win an extra $100. George, who's first?
2: Muriel Forth and Aki Aliong are waiting to talk to you. So, folks, come in, please, and meet Groucho Marx.
1: Welcome to You Bet Your Life. Say the secret word and divide an extra $100. It's a common word, something you find around the house. Aki Aliong and Muriel Forth. Muriel, I'll get the preliminaries over in a hurry so we can get down to business. Are you married?
8: Yes, I am.
1: Well, the preliminaries say you didn't last long. Where are you from, Muriel?
8: Well, I was born in India. My father was in the army out in India. And then when he retired, we went to live in England, in London.
1: Do you find our climate a relief after all that fog and rain over there?
8: Yes, it's much better. Of course, my husband still comes home a little red-eyed sometimes.
1: He comes home red-eyed? You mean Mr. Forth stopped off for a fifth?
8: No, I mean for the...
1: Why is he red-eyed? What has he got to cry about? He's got a beautiful young bride.
8: Thank you. The smog, it bothers
1: Pretty
8: him.
1: Blue eyes.
8: Thank you.
1: Flashing teeth. Lovely lips. That's as far as the train goes, kid. I'll get back to you shortly, Muriel. And if you weren't married, I'd get back even quicker than that. Your name is Aki Aliong?
9: Aki Aliong.
1: Aliong. What kind of a name is Aliong?
9: Well, Aliong is an old Chinese name.
1: Oh.
9: And Aki is a Japanese name.
1: Well, then you must be Korean, huh? Are you from China or Japan?
9: No, sir, I'm from Trinidad.
1: Well, east is east and west is west, and it sounds like to me like the twain certainly picked a strange place to meet. I know Trinidad is famous for calypso music, Aki, but I'm sure there must be more to it than that.
9: Well,
1: what else is Trinidad noted for?
9: Well, sir, we've got lots of oil, asphalt, and Angostura bitters.
1: Oh, asphalt and Angostura bitters. That makes a pretty strong drink. I never tried asphalt and bitters. That's what I'm going to order next time, and I have one for the road. Aki, I thought everyone in Trinidad put the accent on the wrong syllable. But you speak beautiful English. Where did you go to school, Oxford or Cambridge?
9: Brooklyn College.
1: And that's the way they're talking in Brooklyn now? That town sure went to pot when the Dodgers pulled out. Muri, you say you're married?
8: Yes.
1: I'm sorry to hear that. How long have you been married?
8: 9.5 years.
1: 9.5 years?
8: Nine and a half.
1: You're a very young-looking girl to be married 9.5 years. You must have got married around 14, huh?
8: Thank you.
1: Hmm? Well, don't thank me. I had nothing to do with it. Well, is there anything unusual about your marriage, or is it pretty standard?
8: Well, the one thing that's unusual, my sister is married to my husband's brother.
1: How'd that happen?
8: Well, after I've been going out with George for a while.
1: Who's George? Is that
8: my
1: your husband's
8: husband,
1: brother?
8: Yeah. No, that's my husband.
1: Oh.
8: We arranged a double date for my sister.
1: Why, were you sick of George?
8: No, but my sister went out with George's brother.
1: Wasn't it more fun to be alone with a fella rather than have another couple tagging along?
8: Well, my sister was sort of going spare, and so was his brother, and I thought it would be nice to hear them together.
1: In other words, you were a matchmaker, is that it?
8: Yes.
1: Oh. So?
8: So,
1: the four of you went out.
8: Yes, we went to a movie. And before...
1: What was the picture? Was it one of the Marx Brothers pictures?
8: No, it wasn't that long ago.
1: That's good.
8: It was, so long ago.
1: Well, then what happened?
8: So before we went in, I told Frank to be very careful because my sister was very shy and a very nice girl and not to try and hold her hand in the movie or...
1: Why were you giving him these instructions?
8: Well, because my sister was a very nice girl.
1: Well, weren't you holding hands with George?
8: Well, no, I've been going out with him 2 months. We went to see the movies then.
1: Oh, you didn't look at each other anymore.
8: No. Well. So anyway, I told Frank to be very careful and not to hold hands with Kath, and after we'd been in the movies a little while... George turned around to me and he said, I thought you said your sister was shy. So I said, well, she is. She said, well, look at them. And I looked up and I was horrified. They were snogging in the seat.
1: You say they were snoring in the seat? That must have been one of our movies, all right.
8: Snogging.
1: Oh, I thought you said snoring.
8: No, I said snoring.
1: Snogging. Well, I guess if you want to snog, there's no place like a movie theater. Now, just what is snogging?
8: Well, when you do it, you call it necking.
1: No, when I do it, I call it reminiscing. Since the first market crash in 29. So then what happened?
8: Well, then they started dating and we had a double wedding.
1: I see. It's cheaper that way, huh?
8: Mm-hmm.
1: What kind of work does your husband do, Muriel?
8: He's an international sales representative for Northwest Orient Airlines.
1: Well, that's a very impressive, imposing title. Now, where does he do his selling? Hong Kong, Singapore, Manila?
8: No,
1: Burma.
8: Santa Barbara and Oxnard and Bakersfield.
1: Oxnard and Bakersfield can be exciting too, you know. I understand there's a lot of snogging goes on in Oxnard. I wouldn't be surprised if Oxnard turns out to be the next snog capital of the United States. You're charming youngsters, and you're crazy if you don't get married. I've enjoyed talking to you. Now, let's see how much money you can make in the quiz. You have selected a dictionary quiz, huh? It's pretty educational stuff here. Now, I'm going to ask you some questions. If you miss two in a row, you're out. If you get four in a row right, you win $1,000. Remember your partners, so before you answer, discuss it. If a pentagon is a five-sided figure, what is a percheron?
8: A horse.
1: A horse is on me, that's right.
2: And you have one right.
1: If a sombrero is a Mexican hat, what is a vaquero? V-A-Q-U-E-R-O.
8: It's a Spanish rider.
1: Well, that's close enough. Mexican cowboy.
2: You're halfway to $1,000 now.
1: If an Arab is a nomad, what is a scarab?
8: Oh, that's,
1: S-C-A-R-A-B.
8: An Egyptian, beetle.
1: Right on the nose, you hit it.
2: You now have three right, get the next one right, and you'll have your $1,000.
1: If a choreographer is a dance director, what is a cartographer?
4: Map maker.
8: A map maker.
1: Give him the money, George.
10: You're more in a row right, you win $1,000.
1: Well, you've won 1,000 clams. You can keep it and quit, or else you can come back later and try to double your money. You may even get a chance at $10,000. So go over there and sit down and think about it. And no matter what you decide to do, thanks for being on the show.
8: Thank you.
4: Thank you, Mr.
1: Gordon. Arrivederci.
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2: Groucho, we have some special guests for you now. One of the truly great names of Hollywood, Mr. and Mrs. Francis X. Bushman.
1: Well, welcome, please, to your bet your life. Play the secret word and divide an extra $100. Thank you, Groucho. Say the secret word and you'll divide an extra $100. It's a common word, something you find around the house. Francis, I'm glad to see you, and Mrs. Bushman, it's nice to see you, too.
8: Thank you.
1: In case you don't know who this fellow is, I'll tell you. He's the Elvis Presley of the 1920s. He was a combination of Rudolph Valentino and Claude Gable. He was, without a doubt, the biggest matinee idol in the history of Hollywood. Francis, I hardly know where to start with you. I guess the beginning is as good a place as any. Where were you from originally?
14: Baltimore, Maryland.
1: Somebody out there from North Dakota. How long ago was it when you were born in Baltimore?
14: I was born in 1883, so I'll be 75 in January.
1: How many of you people out front remember Francis X. Bushman? Well, that confirms something that I've always suspected, Francis. We have the oldest audience in television. Now, Mrs. Bushman, I know his name, but what is your front name?
8: Ivor.
1: Now, Ivor, you know 35 years ago, every woman in America wanted to marry this chap here. How do you feel being married to one of the country's idols?
8: Oh, it's wonderful. I'm still very excited about it, and I've been married a whole year.
1: You've been married a year?
8: Mm-hmm.
1: You kids are practically newlyweds, huh?
8: Just about.
1: How did you meet him, Ivor?
8: Well, I moved into the house next door to him.
1: Did you do this deliberately? Did you know he was going to be there?
8: No, I didn't. That was just some of the good fortune that befell me after I was in escrow. Oh.
1: How many years have you been in show business, Francis?
14: 60 years.
1: 60 years? Well, don't get discouraged. It takes time to become a big star. 60 years. That was even before they had movies. How did you start?
14: Well, I started in with lantern slides, and as you see, I'm ending up in television.
1: Just the opposite with me. Now I'm in television. Next year, I'll be in lantern slides. I wonder how I'll do when pay lantern slides comes in. Now, Francis, you were the biggest star in Hollywood. How many pictures did you star in?
14: Between 300 and 400. There was no way of determining.
1: I think in the Marx Brothers, in our entire career, I think we did 18 pictures, and you did 400. Huh? That was before taxes took it all away, wasn't it? Huh?
14: Yes.
1: You must be worth millions, are you, Francis?
14: Well, the Treasury Department at one time stated that I had made $6 million in 5 years, but...
1: That's what they said, huh? What did you say?
14: Well, I said that I spent it, no doubt, in 4.5 years.
1: Now, how about the women of the country? Didn't you get a lot of marriage proposals in those days?
14: Well, I had to confess...
1: Fan mail?
14: You'll, You won't think me immodest if I tell you this. I may,
1: but tell it anyhow.
14: You see, I was a symbol. They were in love with the symbol, I believe, and I, at one period, received 17,000 proposals.
1: I got 300 once, but to get out of the country, mine was. You know, I've gone almost through the same thing. All my life, women have been throwing themselves at my feet. And after they tackle me, they usually haul me for the police. Well, don't you miss all this hoopla, Francis? All the big mansions and fancy cars and the fan mail and everything?
14: Well, the play isn't over yet.
1: No, it certainly isn't. Not the way you look.
14: No,
1: I think you're still in the first act.
14: Well, they still recognize me and want my autograph and all that sort of thing. And as a matter of fact, I live for today and I'm looking forward to the future.
1: Well, that's a very sensible philosophy, Francis. I, on the other hand, am looking forward to tomorrow. Because tomorrow I make my last payment on my garbage disposal. It's been quite a grind, but that's all down the drain. Well, now, let's get on with the Bushman at hand, huh? Shall
14: okay.
1: we? And you have selected as your category cities and small towns of the United States. So all those one-nighters you played, I'll bet you're pretty
14: yeah.
1: good at this, huh? I'll give you four cities or towns in a particular state, and you identify the state. Shake hands with a real actor,
2: yes.
1: George. Yeah?
2: How do you do,
14: George?
1: This is Mr. Fenneman.
14: Mr. Fenneman.
1: Who's being discharged as soon as the performance is over. Now, if you miss two in a row, you're out. If you get four in a row right, you win $1,000. Remember, despite the fact that you're married, you're partners in this thing, so you discuss each one before you answer. Clear? All right, in what state are these places? Paragould, Pine Bluff, Texarkana, and Hot Springs.
14: Moore says Arkansas.
1: Moore is absolutely right. Arkansas is right, yeah.
2: You have one right.
1: Soda Springs, Gooding, Moscow, and Pocatello. What's the state?
14: Idaho.
1: That's right.
2: You have two right.
1: Tallulah, Baton Rouge, St. Bernard, and Crowley. What's the state?
14: Louisiana.
1: Louisiana is right.
2: You get the next one right, you'll have $1,000.
1: Tombstone, Welton, Winslow, and Claypool.
14: Winslow, Arizona.
1: Mm-hmm. Arizona. You need to go no further, Mr. Bushman. You've won $1,000.
14: I think I played all those times.
1: Yes, I have too. Now you want... I can't go back, but you can. Now you've won $1,000. You can keep it and quit, or else you can come back later and try to double your money. You may even get a chance at $10,000. So go over and sit down and think about it. And if we don't see you later... Thanks for being on the show. It was nice seeing you, Francis.
14: Yeah.
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4: And me.
1: George, we're ready to see you once you get a crack at all the money.
2: Well, Mr. and Mrs. Francis X. Bushman have decided to keep the money they won so far and not try for the big question. I believe our other couple is ready to come back and take a chance. Muriel Forth and Aki Aliong, come back.
1: Well, you won $1,000 so far. If you decide to try for the 10 and you fail, you wind up with a total of 500. What are you going to do?
8: We're going to try.
1: You are going for the big money. Now get together and pick a number from 1 to 10 and then spin the wheel.
8: Four.
1: If any number besides the one you pick comes up, the question is worth $2,000. If your number comes up, the question is worth $10,000. What number do you want?
8: Four.
1: Give it a 10.

number was 4 and it came on 7, so this question is worth $2,000. The Mormon Church was founded at Fayette, New York, F-A-Y-E-T-T-E, New York, in 1830. For $2,000, who was the founder of the Mormon Church? Talk it over.

0: Well, I don't think we know, but we can take a guess at it. I think Smith?
1: John.
0: John Smith?
2: Last name is right.
3: I think you ought to give it to him. It's Joseph Smith, but that's...
1: No! John!
3: Well, you want $2,000. What are you going to do with the money?
1: I'm going to buy a house and tell my mother about the baby I'm going to have. I don't know yet.
3: What do you know yet? And what are you going to do with yours? You going to have a baby, too?
0: No, sir. I'd like to bring my brothers and sisters from Trinidad and have them re-educated and grow up in the United States, sir.
3: Well, Aki, if they're anything like you, they'll be welcome additions to our country.
0: Thank you, sir.
3: Congratulations, and thanks for being with us. You bet your life.
1: Thank you so much.
4: 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Directed by Robert Dwan and Bernie Smith. Music by Jack Meekin. This is George Fenneman reminding you to tune in again next week, same time, same station, to hear the one, the only Groucho. 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
2: No, sir. 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

0: 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The Saint, based on characters created by Leslie Charteris and known to millions from books, magazines, and motion pictures. 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
1: Mr. Templar? Mr. Templar.
2: I'm asleep.
1: Mr. Templar.
2: Noisy dream.
1: You're not dreaming,
2: that's
1: Mr. Templar.
2: That's what you say. I'm alone in my bedroom. I'm in bed. It's dark.
1: Oh, but you're not alone. I'm here.
2: Go away.
1: I'm sorry. I didn't climb into your bedroom in the middle of the night merely to go away again.
2: Well, what did you expect? A 21-gun salute?
1: I expect your attention. You can't see me, can you?
2: No, I'd be even happier if I couldn't hear you.
1: But I can see you, however. You're silhouetted against the window behind you.
2: That was cunning of me.
1: It helps me aim the gun I'm pointing at you.
2: I'm so glad. I'd hate to have your aim suffer. What do I do now? Get up, put the lights on?
1: You don't do anything of the kind.
2: No? Why? Are you shy?
1: Yeah. Let's say I'm shy.
2: That's why you insist on holding this conversation with me in the dark. A conversation, obviously, that wouldn't be about the weather. What would it be about?
1: Well, I'm a writer.
2: A writer and shy? Nonsense.
1: I need some advice.
2: The only advice I can give all writers is don't.
1: I'm writing a book about murder. I'm calling it The Story of a Perfect Crime.
2: Sounds interesting.
1: Thank you. What I came here for was to have you tell me whether or not the murder my book deals with is really a perfect crime.
2: Go on.
1: The man to be murdered, in my book, that is, suffers from heart disease. He's a completely unpleasant character, a financier and a crooked one. A man who deserves to die.
2: Mm-hmm, and he suffers from heart disease.
1: For this condition, he takes daily, at stated hours, capsules containing medicine. Capsules upon which his life depends. Now then, the murderer, in my book, that is, decides to poison the financier.
2: Well, that's not cricket.
1: No, it's murder. Murder that will be poisoning without poison.
2: I'm waiting breathlessly for the next chapter.
1: The murderer steals one of the capsules, pours the medicine out, and replaces the medicine with powdered sugar. He returns the capsule to the financier's pillbox. In due course, the financier reaches the capsule, takes it. His weak heart, lacking the medicine he needs, fails. And there you have poisoning without poison.
2: Very ingenious.
1: I think so. The poisoner can't be traced through the poison he purchased because he didn't purchase any. The murdered man is assumed to have died a natural death. An autopsy will show no poison in his body since there wasn't any. Well, is it the perfect crime?
2: I can't see any flaws in it.
1: Good. And if you can't, I don't imagine the critics will.
2: Don't you mean the police?
1: Why should the police be interested in a book I'm writing?
2: Why should the critics be interested in the murder you're committing?
1: You're not serious.
2: You are.
1: I rather think I must leave now. Be getting light soon. No, no, don't move. I still have the gun pointing at you. If I had to shoot you, it wouldn't be a perfect crime, but you'd be dead nonetheless. But that wouldn't interest you, would it? Well, good night, Mr. Templar, and pleasant dreams.
2: Thanks. Loads.

0: Coffee?
1: Your toast, Mr. Templer, and the morning paper.
2: Oh, thank you.
1: You're up early this morning, aren't you?
2: I couldn't sleep. Hey, any resemblance between this toast and toast is purely coincidental. What does your chef do, tan the stuff?
1: Oh, no, Mr. Templer.
2: He probably uses old shoe leather.
1: Hey, what's the matter? Don't you like the headlines?
2: Can't say that I do. Frank A. Clark, noted financier, dies of heart attack as police arrest him for alleged embezzlement.
1: Oh, was he a friend of yours, Mr. Templer?
2: No, but he was a financier. He was crooked, and he had a weak heart.
1: No wonder he died when he got arrested.
2: Depends on whether he took medicine in capsules.
1: What depends on that, sir?
2: Murder, my friend. Murder.

0: Taxi! Hey, taxi!
1: Oh, no, Louie.
2: Oh, yeah, Louie.
1: Out of all the taxicabs in this city, why do I keep getting yours?
2: Out of all the fares in this city, why do I keep getting you?
1: You have a point there.
2: I'll go right home and shop.
1: You'll stay where you are.
2: You want to go home with me?
1: No.
2: What's the matter with my home?
1: Nothing.
2: I live there, don't I? My wife lives there. My kids live there.
1: You have no children.
2: Don't get personal.
1: I'm sorry.
2: Man spends every spare minute he's got hoping.
1: Louis.
2: Did Julius Caesar have children? Did Alexander the Great have children? Did Napoleon have children?
1: Yes.
2: Me, they didn't send an announcement to.
1: Louis, will you please drive me to 1893 Waterview Drive? I'm in a hurry.
2: Okay, okay. 1893 Waterview Drive. Who lives there?
1: A gentleman named Frank A. Clark. Except that he doesn't live there, Louis. He's dead there.

0: You're going to keep company with a corpse, Mr. Templer?
1: I am going to visit his surviving relatives, if any.
0: Why?
1: Does it occur to you that it might be none of your business?
0: Sure.
1: It's none of your business.
0: Well, now that we got that clear, why are you going to visit his relatives?
1: Louis, stop the car, quick.
0: Okay. So I stopped. What happened?
1: We've reached 1893 Waterview Drive.
0: Oh, I'm careless about little details like that.
1: Here, Louis, and don't forget to mention it to your income tax collector.
0: I'll write to him. Hey, don't you want me to wait?
1: No, but you will, Louis. You will.
2: Well, hello there.
1: Hello. This is the Clark home, isn't it?
2: Sure, and I'm a Clark niece. And you're...
1: Simon Templer, an old friend of your uncle's.
2: You're not old.
1: Well, I...
2: And you're not a friend of my uncle's. Come in, anyway.
1: Oh, thank you.
2: Because maybe you can be a friend of mine.
1: Oh.
2: In here.
1: Tell me, do you need a friend?
2: No, but I like them when they're as tall as you and... Oh, my name is Inez. Inez Francis.
1: I'm very glad to know you, Miss Francis.
2: It probably won't be when you really get to know me.
1: I realize perhaps I shouldn't have come today. You must be all broken up by your uncle's death.
2: Who, me?
1: Well, perhaps the family.
2: Well, that's me. I'm the family.
1: Your uncle must have been a lonely man.
2: No, he didn't mind. He had me in the market and all those people he was swindling. Oh, and of course he had Mr. Hartzell and Charlie Melvin.
1: Who are Hartzell and Charlie Melvin?
2: Charlie's sort of a weedy youth. Uncle's secretary, very anemic. I ignore him.
1: And Hartzell?
2: Uncle's lawyer. And I fondly suspect as big a crook as Uncle was. But very spatted, you know.
1: Spatted?
2: Uh-huh. On the shoes. And gardeniaed in the buttonhole. And I've a sneaking suspicion whiskied in the liver.
1: How untidy. Nobody else close to Uncle?
2: Nope.
1: Well, then it boils down to one of you three.
2: What does?
1: Who's happy now that Uncle's dead?
2: I am. Hartzell is. Charlie is.
1: That covers the field. Why?
2: Uncle had a lot of money. I get it now. Hartzell stole some money from Uncle. He won't go to jail now. Charlie was implicated in Uncle's crooked deal. Charlie won't go to jail now.
1: Mm. And who has a deep, slightly hoarse voice?
2: I don't.
1: No. Which means that you're not the one who came to my room last night.
2: No, but if you ask prettily, perhaps I'll come tonight.
1: I know.
2: To look at your etchings.
1: I don't have any etchings.
2: I'll bring some with me.
1: Are the others around?
2: Mm-hmm. Sitting around practicing grief-stricken looks for the funeral. That happy event is this afternoon. I'd better get dressed for it.
1: But you are dressed.
2: But not for a funeral. Would you excuse me for just a minute?
1: Oh, of course.
3: Oh, here you are, Inez.
2: Greetings, Mr. Templer. This is Charlie. Charlie, this is Mr. Templer.
3: Glad to meet you.
1: How do you do?
2: He doesn't. Entertain Mr. Templer for me, Charlie. I gotta find a dress that's sad looking.
3: I'd like to stay and entertain you, but I've got to hurry. You see, I'm Mr. Clark's secretary.
1: In his condition, he doesn't need a secretary.
3: Well, I'm Mr. Clark's former secretary. No, I'm the former Mr. Clark's...
1: I get it now. Relax.
3: Oh, I'm relaxed.
1: Well, then why are you in such a hurry?
3: Well, I have to go out and hire some mourners, haven't I?
1: Why?
3: Well, it wouldn't look nice if there were only three of us at the funeral. Inez, Mr. Hartzell, and myself.
1: No, especially since you'll all be grinning from ear to ear. May I ask you a question?
3: Of course.
1: Has your voice ever been deeper?
3: Deep? Heavens, no. Ta-ta.
1: Goodbye. Charlie, my boy. Or is he my boy?
4: Oh, good morning.
1: Good morning. My name is Templer, and I'm...
4: Hartzell is my name. I'm sorry. I can't talk to you now. I'm in a hurry.
1: Why?
4: My tailor's expecting me.
1: Your tailor?
4: You'd hardly expect me to attend Mr. Clark's funeral in this, would you?
1: Impossible.
4: You see? So, if you don't mind, I'll just run along. Oh.
1: Yes?
4: What are you doing here?
1: Looking for a man with a deep voice.
4: Oh, sorry. Mine isn't. But why are you looking for a man with a deep voice?
1: He told me how Mr. Clark was murdered.
4: Well, that explains it. What?
1: Yes, he was murdered.
4: But Mr. Clark died of heart failure.
1: Indeed.
4: You must be... I demand an explanation immediately.
1: You've forgotten one thing, Mr. Hartzell.
4: What's that?
1: Your tailor is waiting.
4: But I...
1: And tailors are sometimes very temperamental. Besides, we can discuss this some other time.
4: This evening?
1: This evening.
4: Here's my card. I'd appreciate your coming. If Mr. Clark was murdered, something must be done about it.
1: Something will be.

0: at my gate. Enter.
1: Oh, Templar, as I live on sufferance and breathe with difficulty, Templar.
2: Hello, Desmond.
1: What happy winds waft you hither, Simon the Subtle?
2: Desmond, I'm not an audience.
1: Oh, Templar, I'm an old ham, and contrary to what they say, hams do not improve by aging. Still a gay adventurer?
2: Well, I'm not especially gay at the moment. Murder.
1: Oh, the last murder that was of any interest to me was that Elsinore thing. You know, when Claudius and Gertrude put their heads together and slipped Gertrude's royal husband a slug of poison in the ear.
2: I remember it well.
1: And the fat prince, Hamlet, I think his name was, mooned about like a ninny, sending Ophelia to a watery grave and the rest of the cast to a most bloody one.
2: You would have made a good Hamlet.
1: Bless you! Oh, I wanted to play Hamlet. Instead, they preferred me as a ventriloquist, confound them.
2: That's why I'm here. You've been a ventriloquist. I am involved in a case which hangs on the identity of a voice. Desmond, could anyone change his voice so that it would be completely different from his real voice?
1: Oh, yes. But you'd always know that the second voice wasn't natural.
2: That does it, then.
1: Does what, Simon?
2: Look, Desmond, three people wanted a man named Clark dead. Clark is dead.
1: Presumably, therefore, one of the three killed Clark.
2: Yes. Now, I was told of the method whereby Clark was going to be killed, by a very distinctive voice in the dark. Therefore, the problem was simple. Find which of my three suspects had a voice like that and go on from there.
1: Well?
2: Not one of the three has that kind of voice, which leaves me with an interesting problem, but leaves the murderer free to go on murdering.

0: is the corpse, Mr. Tanner?
1: Dead. Louis, I want the nearest bookstore.
0: You can't have it. It belongs to a guy named Pestlefleet.
1: Would you please drive me there quickly?
0: Okay. What's the matter? Suddenly decided you want to curl up in front of a fire with a good book?
1: For that, I'd rather have Inez. No, Louis, I merely want to find out how a man can die of poisoning without being poisoned.

0: You didn't stay in that bookstore very long. What's the matter? You didn't like Thistlethwaite?
1: He didn't have the book I wanted.
0: I know a place.
1: Not that kind of book, Louis. What I wanted was a book on heart diseases.
0: Oh, light reading, huh?
1: Interesting.
0: Heart diseases.
1: These stores had one book on heart disease in stock until yesterday.
0: So?
1: Yesterday, the book was sold to a man, Thistlethwaite told me, who behaved in a strenuously agitated fashion. A man named Hartzell.
0: Maybe the name was bothering him. Which reminds me, where am I taking you?
1: Naturally, Louis, to a man named Hartzell.

0: in or on his way to Mexico or in?
1: Mr. Templer.
0: Yes, Mr. Harper.
1: Come in at once.
0: Oh, thank you.
1: Oh, I'm jittery. That funeral this afternoon.
0: I see. Well, have you tried reading? It's very soothing.
1: I have no patience with books. Now, please tell
0: me. Not even books on heart disease?
1: Hmm? Oh, why? Excuse me. Hello? Oh, yes, Inez. What? Oh, how dreadful. Oh, yes, at once. Goodbye.
0: You're pale.
1: I'm shocked. Charlie Melvin. You know him?
0: Mr. Clark's secretary.
1: Yes, well, it seems that something's happened to him.
0: Why?
1: He's dead.

0: tell him to hurry, Temper, hurry.
1: We're almost there. Mr. Hartzell, did Inez say who discovered the body?
0: Yes, she did. She'd been visiting some friends, returned home, and...
1: Couldn't have been an accidental death. Coincidence doesn't stretch that far. You know, if he was murdered...
0: You still think the police believe Clark was murdered, too?
1: Not the police, me.
2: Oh, Mr. Hartzell. Oh, Simon.
1: Hello, Inez.
2: Come in. Getting to be embarrassing, all this sudden death.
1: It might be more than embarrassing. Might be fatal.
2: It was for Charlie.
0: How did it happen?
2: He shot himself.
1: The police, have
2: you... I just phoned them.
1: Well, then we'd better hurry. Come on.
2: Well, this is his room. In here.

0: How did it happen?
1: He shot himself.
2: The police, have
1: you? I just phoned them.
2: Well, then we'd better hurry. Come on.
1: Well, this is his room. In here. I heard the shot. And...
2: when?
1: About an hour ago.
2: But you phoned Hartzell here only 15 minutes ago.
1: I didn't know it was a shot at first. Charlie was supposed to come upstairs. When he didn't, I realized... well, there he is.
2: Yes. Yes, definitely dead. And... a note.
0: Oh, imagine that boy committing suicide.
2: Let's see what the note says. I killed Clark because if he'd been arrested, I would have gone to jail, too. But now the police suspect he was murdered, and they suspect me. I might as well get it over with before they do. And it's signed, Charlie Melvin.
1: Well, that sort of clears up that, doesn't it?
2: Yes, except for one thing.
1: What's that?
2: Charlie's voice wasn't deep enough.

0: should sometimes be strangled. I'm asleep, and so should you be.
1: Sampler?
0: Yes, Hartzell?
1: Listen, I'm at the Ensign Club on Trocadero.
0: Yes?
1: I couldn't go home. Charlie's death so soon after Clark's. Anyway, remember that voice you told me about?
0: I remember it very well.
1: I just heard it.
0: What?
1: The man with a voice like the one you described was here.
0: I'll be right over.
1: He's gone now, but I followed him outside and heard him give the cab driver his address.
0: Good boy. I have my car. I'll pick you up immediately.
1: Fine, fine. We can go right after him. It's some distance outside the city.
0: Look, I'd travel to the North Pole for him. You don't measure miles when chasing phantoms.

0: Of course, I can't be absolutely sure it's the man you want.
1: Me, I'm grabbing at straws.
0: But his voice did sound like your description. It was at a club to which Clark belonged.
1: I'll make it worth a try. All I need is to hear him say something, anything, a word, a phrase, and I'll know.
0: Oh, that shouldn't be difficult once we get to him.
1: Once we get to him. Only thing worries me is...
0: Yes?
1: That his voice can still be heard by the time we get to him.

0: halfway to the North Pole. So you didn't take me literally, did you?
1: You shouldn't be much farther. Templar.
0: Yes?
1: I don't understand about Charlie. I can't see him murdering Clark somehow.
0: You don't believe he did it?
1: Do you?
0: Not especially.
1: Oh, why not?
0: I don't know. Intuition, maybe. Ooh, our little stranger likes seclusion, doesn't he?
1: Evidently. You know, the police accepted that suicide note without question.
0: Did they?
1: There's the house.
0: Oh, there aren't any lights showing.
1: Well, he must have got here sometime before us. Went to bed, I guess.
0: Yeah, probably.
1: I wonder. Do you think he'll recognize you?
0: Oh, probably. I couldn't see him, but he saw me.
1: Well, that might be bad. Are you armed in case he tries anything?
0: No, but we'll manage.
1: Well, suppose he refuses to say anything at all.
0: Well, that in itself would answer our question, wouldn't it?
1: We ring?
0: Certainly. Nothing if not courteous.
1: It's so dark out here. So far from anything.
0: Yeah, dark and lonely. You put it beautifully.
1: He doesn't answer.
0: Try the door.
1: Very well. It's open.
0: Good. Then we can walk right in.
1: I can't see a thing.
0: Yeah, wait a minute. I'll light a match. There, the light switch to your left, Hartzell.
1: Oh, yes. Yes, of course.
0: Yeah. Oh, that's much better. Now then. It's a very charming house you have here, Mr. Hartzell.
1: What did you say?
0: I said you have a very charming house here.
1: My house?
0: Well, you didn't really think I was fooled, did you? That voice you heard in your club was a fiction. It had to be. Our trip here was planned by you, so that we'd be alone here.
1: Well, why would I want that?
0: The better to kill me, my friend.
1: Kill you, you say?
0: That's what I say.
1: Why would I want to kill you?
0: Because, like yourself, I think that suicide note of Charlie's was a fake.
1: Oh, I never said...
0: I did. It is a fake.
1: How did you know?
0: The note ran to the effect that Charlie was committing suicide because the police suspected him of murdering Clark. But the police didn't suspect Clark of being murdered.
1: Well, perhaps not, but you did.

0: Yes, but Charlie didn't know that, Mr. Hartzell. I didn't tell him.
1: Very well. Just stay right where you are.
0: What a handsome revolver.
1: I did kill Charlie, so that there wouldn't be any investigation into Clark's death. I couldn't afford that.
0: If you kill me, there will be an investigation.
1: No, because no one knows you came here with me. You're not going to die. You're going to disappear.
0: Oh?
1: In my furnace.
0: I wouldn't like that. Too warm.
1: I'm afraid your lights can no longer be considered.
0: Well, in that case, I'll have a cigarette. Let me see now. Which pocket?
1: Hey, hold on.
0: Oh, Mr. Hartzell, you won't. Oh, my. You dropped your revolver. Now I have two.
1: You said you weren't armed.
0: I'm such a liar. But then, you see, I knew when you asked me why you asked me. So perhaps I'll be forgiven.
1: Templar, I killed Charlie, but I didn't kill Clark. I swear I didn't.
0: Good heavens, Mr. Hartzell, I never for a moment thought you did.

0: What a beautiful night, Si.
1: Mm.
0: Poor Mr. Hartzell, all shut up in a dungeon cell.
1: Yes, I'm afraid the beauties of the night are lost to him. Those beauties are also lost to Charlie and Mr. Clark.
0: Mm, don't be morbid. They're better off dead.
1: Well, it would have been nicer to leave that decision to them.
0: Mr. Hartzell, bless his fussy old soul, was really an impulsive man.
1: And a foolish one.
0: Mm. Let's not talk about him anymore. Let's talk...
1: of your uncle.
0: Why?
1: Because Hartzell didn't kill him.
0: Oh?
1: A man came to me in the middle of the night, in the darkness, so that I never saw him, and told me of a plan to murder Mr. Clark. It was a good plan, absolutely undetectable. The man left. All through this case, I've been looking for a man with a voice like the one that told me of murder.
0: And?
1: There were three people involved. Yourself, who'd get the money if Clark died. Charlie, who'd be saved from jail. Hartzell, who'd be free of embezzlement. Mm.
0: Uncle certainly spread a lot of joy when he died.
1: Charlie was murdered by Hartzell, but Charlie's was not the voice that spoke to me, nor was Hartzell's.
0: Then whose voice could it possibly have been?
1: Mm, that's the central problem. All right, why did the man come to me in the first place?
0: Oh, according to you, to make sure his method of murder would never be detected.
1: But in coming to me, my dear, didn't he make sure of the very opposite?
0: Oh. Well, then he must have wanted you to...
1: That's right. He wanted me to detect murder, but why? Obviously not because he was going to murder anyone.
0: I don't understand.
1: The only voice in this case that I haven't heard is the voice of your uncle.
0: My uncle?
1: He was my visitor.
0: But why?
1: Why did he do it? Because nobody was going to murder him.
0: Well, what could he hope to accomplish?
1: What he did accomplish. Inez, your uncle was an old man with heart disease on the verge of being arrested for theft, swindling. He knew he wouldn't survive even the shortest prison term. He probably suspected that the strain of the arrest itself might be fatal, and it was. But before he died, he wanted revenge on the lawyer who cheated him and on the secretary who deserted him. So he came to me with his story, figuring that when he died, perfectly naturally, murder would be suspected where no murder had taken place.
0: And it worked, didn't it? Because Hartzell killed Charlie. Hartzell himself is going to die for it.
1: Yes. Your uncle must have been quiet.
0: Simon.
1: Yeah?
0: There's a moon. We've talked of unhappy things long enough.
1: Mm-hmm.
0: Got any etchings?
1: Mm-hmm.
0: Hey, wait a minute. I thought you didn't have any the last time I asked you.
1: The last time you asked me, my dear, you were a suspect for murder. Now...
0: Now?
1: Now you're beautiful, you're blonde, and...
0: Yes?
1: It's just plain murder.

0: have been listening to another transcribed adventure of The Saint, the Robin Hood of modern crime. And now here is our star, Vincent Price.
1: Ladies and gentlemen, poison doesn't always come in bottles. And it isn't always marked with the skull and crossbones of danger. Poison can take the form of words and phrases and acts. The venom of racial and religious hatred. Here in the United States, perhaps more than ever before, we must learn to recognize the poison of prejudice and to discover the antidote to its dangerous effects. Evidences of racial and religious hatred in our country place a potent weapon in the hands of our enemies, providing them with the ammunition of criticism. Moreover, group hatred menaces the entire fabric of democratic life. As for the antidote, you can fight prejudice, first by recognizing it for what it is, and second by actively accepting or rejecting people on their individual worth, and by speaking up against prejudice and for understanding. Remember, freedom and prejudice can't exist side by side. If you choose freedom, fight prejudice. This is Vincent Price inviting you to join us again next week at the same time for another exciting adventure of The Saint. Good night.

0: Tonight's script of The Saint was written by Louis Vittes. Our cast included Gene Bates, Lou Merrill, Fred Howard, Jack Edwards Jr., and Larry Dobkin. The music was composed and conducted by Vaughn Dexter. The Saint, based on characters created by Leslie Charteris, is a James L. Safier production and is directed by Helen Mack. Vincent Price is soon to be seen co-starring in RKO's production of His Kind of Woman. All you Saint fans will be glad to know that the Saint comic books are now on sale at all newsstands. Your announcer is Don Stanley. 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Tomorrow night here in Nightbeat, the adventures of newspaper reporter Randy Stone is portrayed by Frank Lovejoy. 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That's Nightbeat tomorrow night. Next, Sam Spade cuts a caper. 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
8: All aboard for the transcribed premiere production, The Cruise of the Paul Parrot. That exciting story of a whaling cruise that turned into a hunt for buried treasure. Our friends now find themselves in just about the worst predicament they've encountered since the cruise began. Dirk Briscoe, who's been led to the diamond deposit on Galto Island by Red Mulhooly, is now in full control of the mine. He's blasted the landslide with his own explosives and is taking the gems for himself. He has so firmly entrenched himself and his men about the mine that no attacking party could hope to defeat him. Not only that, Briscoe holds Captain Dalton prisoner. And though the crew of the Paul Parrot on the beach of Galto Island does not know this, he is preparing to exterminate all of them by hurling explosives in their midst with two big catapults he has constructed. Meanwhile, on the beach, Mr. Grange is beside himself when he hears that Johnny and Sue have taken some of the Paul Parrot's own explosives from the beach and run off with them no one knows where. We now find Johnny and Sue around on the other side of the island, Johnny's arms filled with heavy, ominous-looking canvas bags.
9: Oh, Johnny, do be careful. If you stumble, you know what might happen.
10: I'll watch my step, Sue.
9: See, I always said you were the bravest boy I ever knew. I never would have thought of taking those explosives around on this side of the island.
10: Well, gee, I bet you would have thought of it in just a minute. This way, we can sneak in the cave that leads from the back of the island to the mine and get right underneath that, Briscoe. Then we can set off the powder right underneath them. Will they be surprised?
9: But aren't you afraid Captain Dalton might get hurt if you blow them up from down in the cave?
10: We've got to watch out for that, Sue. We just want to use enough explosive to frighten them.
9: Yes. And then when they're caught off guard, we can free Captain Dalton and escape.
10: Yeah. Gee, I hope it works.
9: Oh, you'll make it work, Johnny. You've always been so brave. I know you couldn't fail.
10: Gee, Sue, thanks. But there isn't anybody braver than you.
9: Oh, you're just saying that.
10: No, honest, Sue. You know how much I like you. Gee, maybe someday...
9: Johnny, look out. You're going to drop the explosives.
10: I almost did.
9: Look, Johnny, right ahead there, the entrance to the cave.
10: There's somebody on guard there. I should have thought of that.
9: What are we going to do now?
10: We'll have to think. Let's get as close as we can to the cave entrance without making any noise. I might have known this plan of mine was too good to work. Of course, Briscoe's men would know about that tunnel. They'd have to put a watch at this end to prevent a surprise attack.
9: That's all right, Johnny. We'll think of something. I know we will.
10: Shh. There's somebody else coming out of the tunnel.
11: I've asked you. Briscoe wants you to go back through the cave to the mine. He wants some help with those blooming catapults of his.
12: Aye, aye, Mr. Hollings. But why did he send you down here?
11: He's on his beam ends at me again. I wouldn't help him aim explosives at the crew of the Paul Parrot, so he sent me down here as watch. Get along with you now. Don't you get in trouble with him, too, by being late.
12: Aye, aye, sir. Aye, aye.
10: I wonder who he is. He doesn't look like most of those other men in Briscoe's crew.
9: Oh, Johnny, I got a sneeze.
10: Sue, you mustn't.
11: What was that? Over in the bushes. Whoever's in those bushes, come out. All right, I'll get you myself.
12: There you are.
10: Don't come any closer or I'll throw this at you.
12: Avast, two young'uns. What have you there? Blow me down explosives. Where'd you get them?
10: Never mind. Let us alone or we'll blow you up.
12: You'd blow yourselves up, too, if you tried. Avast, I know who you are now. You're the two young'uns with Captain Dalton's crew. And you're the lass who jumped in front of Briscoe on Ascension Island when he tried to pull a gun on Dalton.
9: Yes, I am. What are you going to do about it?
12: Not a thing. I think you're two of the bravest kids I ever laid me eyes on.
10: Who are you?
12: I'm Hollings, first mate to Dirk Briscoe. Though if I had my choice, I'd like to see him and his whole bloomin' crew 40 fathoms under.
10: Is this a trick?
12: I'm telling you straight, lad. You may lay to that. Briscoe tricked me into sailing with him, and I've hated him ever since I found out the kind of pirate he is.
10: Why don't you jump ship and leave him?
12: He's too clever. He'd do me in if he caught me trying. But I'm waiting for my chance to get even. Hold on a moment. I just sighted light. I know what you're aiming to do with them explosives.
10: All right. What are you going to do about it?
12: I'm with you. It's a great idea. I wish I'd thought of it myself. There'd been nothing like a little explosion right under Dirk Briscoe's feet to make him forget about blowing up the crew of the Paul Parrot.
9: Blowing up the crew of the Paul Parrot? What do you mean?
12: That's just what he's aiming to do, lass. Let me plant the explosives in the mine for you. Will you trust me and let me help you? You'd better hurry.
10: Sue, we've got to decide quick. Do you think it's a trick? Should we trust this man?
9: Johnny, I like his face. I think he's telling the truth. I think we ought to take the chance.
12: Bless you, lass. You'll never regret that.
10: All right, Mr. Hollings. We'll go with you.
12: Avast then, mateys. Full speed ahead. Briscoe's planning right now.
13: Haven't you blasted swabs got those blooming catapults fixed yet? Mahooly, shake a leg.
14: Aye, aye, Mr. Briscoe. We'll be all set in a minute to drop them surprise packages right in the middle of the Paul Parrot's camp on the beach.
15: Briscoe, you'll live to regret this day. Mulhooly, what I'm going to do to you when I get free will curdle your blood.
14: What makes you think you're ever going to get free?
13: Stow that chatter, you red-headed walrus, and get that engine loaded. You other men what ain't got nothing to do, keep digging for them diamonds. We ain't got too much time to spare.
14: Aye, sir. First one's loaded, Mr. Briscoe.
15: I'm warning you for the last time. Don't aim that catapult at my crew.
13: A lot you've got to say about it, Dalton. If I had a mind to... Blow me down. We're being mined.
16: Lash me to a yard arm. Where did that come from? It seemed to come from down in the cave. And there's somebody rushing through all
13: that dust.
16: It's Johnny and Sue. How did you get here?
9: Hush, Captain.
10: Pretend you don't see us. We haven't been sighted yet in all this confusion.
12: Avast, I've got a knife. I'll loose the lines that lash you to this tree.
16: Who are you?
12: Never mind that now. You'll hear more from me later. Take these two young'uns and clear out of here while you're not noticed. There. You're free.
15: I'll not forget this, mate, whoever you are. Sue, Johnny, climb over that parapet as fast as you can. There's one more thing I must tend to.
9: Oh, please hurry, Captain. They mustn't see that you're free.
14: Yes, help me. Who set off that blast under our bloomin' feet? If I find the swab that did that off... Dalton, how did you get free?
15: Never mind, you rat. Here's a little present for you.
13: Avast, you swabs. Find out who set off that blast or I'll flay you alive. Hold. What's Mulhooly doing here on the ground? He's unconscious. Wake up, you blubber-coated sea cow. Wake up, I say.
14: Oh, me jaw. Me jaw's busted. So help me.
13: What hit you? Speak up.
14: Dalton. It was him what hit me. It was like being rammed by a bowhead whale. Oh, me jaw.
13: Dalton hit you? Why, he's gone. Escaped. How did he get loose? I'll bet that scum Hollings had something to do with this. Men, calm down. Quiet. Avast, men. There's skullduggery afoot here. First somebody plants an explosion almost under our feet, and then Dalton gets free. When I find Hollings, who was supposed to be guarding the other entrance of this cave, I've got some questions to ask him. But if he can prove he was there on watch and nobody passed him, that means there's a traitor right here among us.
17: And I have a sneaking suspicion it might be you, Red Mulhooly.
14: Me? So help me, Mr. Briscoe. It couldn't be me. I couldn't.
17: I'll find it all out later. All I know is that we ain't as safe as we thought we was. We're going to get these diamonds dug out of that hill, or as many as we can, and weigh anchor from this place.
14: And you ain't going to use the explosive catapult on Dalton's men?
17: I'll put you in a catapult and send you down to him in a bundle if you don't batten down your hatch, Mulhooly. Now, all of you, get to work. Heave.
14: Yeah, come on. Get there.
15: That makes the second time in a few days you've saved my life, Johnny and Sue. Man and boy, I've sailed the seas, and I've never found so brave a pair.
10: We wouldn't have been able to do much, Captain Dalton, if it hadn't been for that man Hollings.
9: I like him. I wish he'd leave Briscoe and come with us.
15: Aye, mate. I like him, too. It's a blooming pity he's shipping with a rat like Briscoe.
10: Here we are at the beach. Look, all the crew is gathered on the shore.
9: Oh, they see us.
15: Ahoy, men. We're all safe and sound.
18: Blow me down, Captain Dalton. It's good to see you again. We just about gave you up for a goner, we did.
19: Three cheers for Captain Dalton. He's a good hand you can't keep down.
18: Blimey, Polly, you never spoke a truer word, you didn't?
20: Sue, you're safe. And Johnny, Captain Dalton, you're free. Why, what's happened? I don't understand all this.
15: The best, Mr. Grange, there's no time for explanation now. That'll come later. Right now, we've got to clear off this beach and get aboard the Poll Parrot.
18: And leave the diamonds behind, sir?
19: Oh, diamonds and emeralds and rubies! Ah!
15: We'll worry about the diamonds later. Right now, it's our lives we've got to think of. Just before I was freed, Briscoe was about to bombard the beach here with explosives thrown from a catapult. And he may start at any moment.
20: And a catapult to hurl explosives? Well, I never heard of such a thing.
15: Aye, neither did I before today. But there's no putting anything past that sea rat Briscoe. Step lively, men! We've got to clear off this beach and get aboard the Poll Parrot.
21: All right, sir.
22: Aye, aye. Step lively. Step lively.
20: Well, it looks as if we may fail in our mission after all.
18: Oh, Mr. Grange, I wouldn't say that, sir. As long as we've Captain Dalton to lead us, he'll find a way through the stormiest seas to a clear passage, he will. And you may lay to that, sir.
20: Well, Dickon, I can't say that I mind it as much as I thought I would. Even if we miss our goal and lose the diamonds. It's been a great lesson to sail with so fine a man as Dalton. I value the friendship of such men as Dalton and you, Dickon, far more than all the gems I could find.
18: Why, blow me down, Mr. Grange. I'm all at sea, I am, sir. Them's kind words for an old salt like me, they be.
20: Well, I mean every word of it. It's taken me a long time to see things that way. But I'm on the right course now.
19: Ah, three blooming cheers for Mr. Grange!
9: Oh, look! There's a man running out of the bushes.
10: Somebody's firing at him from behind.
9: Why, Captain Dalton, it's Mr. Hollings, the man who helped us save you.
15: Blow me down, so it is. He's jumped that pack of sea wolves.
18: Avast! Avast! He's hit! He's fallen!
15: I'm going out there and bring him in.
20: No, you can't do that, Captain. You'll be hit.
15: I don't care if the bullets are falling like rain. That man helped rescue me, and I ain't going to leave him helpless when he's caught in a squall. I'm going to save him.
8: What has made Briscoe's first mate Hollings try to join our friends from the Poll Parrot? Is he badly hurt? Will Captain Dalton be able to save him from the guns of Briscoe and his men? And will Briscoe get the diamonds after all? To find out, be sure to listen for the next thrilling adventure in the cruise of the Poll Parrot. Your Poll Parrot announcer is Dave Ward saying goodbye.
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now, let's join our friend, the great Gildersleeve, who's risen this morning with the conviction that all's right with the world. After a warm shower, a half dozen knee bends, a brisk shave, and a hearty breakfast, he stepped out onto the front porch to enjoy a cigar and survey his property.

0: October. 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Just breathe that air.
1: It's wonderful.
0: Feel that nip in it. Makes you want to get out and do things. Doesn't it, Leroy?
2: Such as what?
0: October. Harvest time. Frost on the pumpkin. Brown October ale. The smell of burning leaves.
1: I love October.
0: Look at that maple tree in Mrs. Ransom's yard there. Like a beautiful painting.
1: Uncle Mort, I believe you'd like any kind of a tree if Mrs. Ransom was sitting under it.
0: She is? Where?
1: I was speaking figuratively.
0: Oh. Well, let me reiterate, Marjorie, that Mrs. Ransom to me is nothing but a neighbor.
1: You believe in the good neighbor policy.
0: If we were discussing trees. Look at our own lovely elm. Look at the color of those leaves.
1: Oh, it's glorious.
2: Yeah, and you know what's going to happen to those leaves? They're going to fall on the ground.
0: That's the first law of nature, my boy.
2: Yeah, and I'm going to have to rake them up.
0: That's the second law. Leroy, never let me hear you say that about a tree.
2: Okay, I think I'll go over to Piggy.
0: Did you ever stop to consider what a wonderful thing a tree is? Leroy, I asked you a question. Did you?
2: No, Uncle, but I'll do it the minute I get back.
0: Come back here. You do what?
2: What you said.
0: You weren't listening.
2: I'm listening, Uncle. Piggy's waiting for me. We're going to dig a fort.
0: You dig a fort? You can do plenty of digging right here, Leroy. Just stick around. I have something to tell you. Both of you.
1: Uh-oh. What is it?
0: Well, I bought a tree.
1: Huh? You bought a tree?
0: Certainly. What's so amazing about that? Everybody ought to have more trees. Why, one of the happiest recollections of my childhood is an old cherry tree we had in our front yard at home. I fell out of it once and broke my arm.
1: You must have had a jolly childhood, Uncle Mort.
0: Yeah. What wouldn't I give to be back there now? To be a kid again.
2: And break the other arm.
0: Yes, sir. There are two things every boy ought to grow up with. A dog of his own and a cherry tree.
2: Do you mean that, Unc?
0: What?
2: About the dog?
0: No, but I mean it about the cherry tree. The tree I bought was a cherry tree.
1: How did you come to get sold this tree, Uncle Moore?
0: I didn't get sold it. I bought it of my own free will, fully dressed and in my right mind.
1: Well, where are we going to put it? Where are we going to put another tree here?
0: Well, you don't understand, my dear. This is a very fine tree. It's a... They call it a giant ponderosa.
2: Holy smokes, how big is it?
0: Well, a man says they grow 30 or 40 feet high, higher than the house.
1: What man, Uncle Mort?
0: The man that sold it to me. He showed me a picture of it.
1: Oh, you haven't seen the tree?
0: Why, of course not.
1: I hope you didn't pay him for it.
0: Well, I,
2: Come on, Uncle. How much did he stick you for?
0: $22.50, and he didn't stick me.
2: $22.50? Wow, you must have bought a redwood.
1: Uncle Mort, did you ever stop to think how many cherries you could buy for $22.50?
0: Oh, you're very helpful, both of you. But the tree will be arriving today or tomorrow. We got to decide where we're going to put it. Now, I thought maybe right out here in front.
1: Uncle Mort, this is the only sunny spot left in the whole yard.
0: And that's good. Cherry trees need sun. It'll give us some nice shade out here. We can hang a hammock under it.
2: Hey, that wouldn't be bad. Just lie here with your mouth open and let the cherries drop in. Boy.
0: Well, of course, we might not have more than a few cherries the first year, but after that... Oh! Bertie?
3: Yes, sir?
0: How are you on cherry pies?
3: Well, I haven't had any complaints so far.
0: Then warm up your rolling pin. Leroy, do you like cherry pie?
2: Are you kidding?
0: Then get the shovel.
2: Oh, I like coconut custard better.
0: Get the shovel anyway.
2: Enough.
0: Why, you've hardly scratched the surface there, Leroy. That isn't deep enough for a geranium.
2: Gosh, I've been digging for half an hour.
3: Here, give me that shovel, Leroy. I'll spare you.
0: Yes, you show him how it should be done, Bertie.
3: You've got to put your foot on it and give it the old heave-ho.
0: Yeah, that's right, Bertie. Heave-ho.

0: Heave-ho, Bertie. Heave-ho. You're doing fine.
1: I'm going to have to stop pretty soon, Mr. Gilfleet, and get lunch.
0: Is anybody hungry? I'm not.
2: Well, don't you think it's deep enough now, Uncle Mort? It's up to her waist.
0: Well, you've got to remember, my dear, this is no two for a nickel cherry tree. This is a giant ponderosa.
2: Yes, I know, Uncle Mort.
0: These things have roots. They've got to spread out. Heave-ho, Bertie.
1: Looks like I'm dug in for the winter here. Heave-ho!

0: Leroy, am I spelling you? Are you spelling me?
1: Yes, Leroy. While you're resting, give Bertie a hand there.
2: I don't want to suggest anything, Unc, but how are you with a shovel?
1: I'm saving myself, Leroy.
2: So I noticed.
1: I'm saving myself for the hard work. We got a long way to go yet. These giant ponderosas, you know. Heave ho, my boy.
2: But it's up to my chin, Unc.
1: Chin up, my boy. Heave ho.

0: Yes, Bertie.
1: Is Jimmy Garland down yet? You don't think maybe we can go on for our look?
0: You're getting there, Bertie. You're getting there.
1: We struck a pipe or something down here,
2: huh? Come on.
0: Wait a minute, Leroy. What is it, Marjorie?
3: Freight office called. The tree's there, and they're sending it out.
0: Oh, fine. Well, we'll have to get busy here and have everything ready. Come on up, Bertie.
1: Yes, sir, Fossey. Get up.
0: Look out. You're starting a landslide. Leroy, give her a boost there. Grab hold of the shovel, Bertie, and I'll pull.
1: Great day in the morning. I sure am glad to be out of that hole in the ground.
2: Now give me a hand, Doc.
0: Okay. 1, 2, 3. Oh, yeah. There you are.
3: Thanks, Unc.
0: Now, Leroy, while you're resting, I want you to take that shovel.
3: Well, here comes Mrs. Ransom.
0: Mrs. Ransom? Oh, give me the shovel.
3: Don't tell me you're going to break down and go to work, Unc.
0: Go dig your fork, Leroy. Give me the shovel. Good afternoon, Mrs. Ransom. Lovely day.
4: Just glorious. Hello, Leroy.
3: Hiya, Mrs. Ransom.
4: Marjorie, honey, you're looking just sweet.
3: Thank you.
0: Just doing a little landscaping here.
4: I saw you. I saw you out the window, and I declare to goodness I was just consumed with curiosity, so I came right over willy-nilly.
0: Well, glad you did. Where's Willie? Careful, don't fall in that hole.
4: Oh, why, Throckmorton. Mr. Gildersleeve, did you go and dig that great big hole?
0: Well, I had a little help.
1: A little, he said.
4: Well, it's a lovely hole. But what are you going to do with it? Make a swimming pool?
0: No, we're going to plant a tree.
4: A tree? Oh, Throckmorton, then you did remember.
0: Sure. Remember what?
4: Well, what we talked about under the maple tree the other night.
0: Oh, that.
4: I love trees, don't you, Marjorie?
3: Yes, you can't go wrong with a tree.
4: You know, Throckmorton, the boys back home used to have the prettiest custom. They used to carve the girls' initials in the trees. Sometimes they even put a heart around them with an arrow through it. Silly, isn't it?
0: Leroy, go dig your fork.
3: I'm getting to like it here, huh? Well, I'm missing somebody else. Looks like Mr. Peavy.
4: It is.
5: Hello, Mr. Gildersleeve.
0: Hello, Peavy.
5: Doing a little digging, I see.
0: Yes, doing a little digging.
5: That's nice. I do a little gardening myself when I can.
0: Peavy, you know Mrs. Ransom?
5: Oh, yes.
4: Yes, Mr. Peavy and I are old friends.
5: Yes, I had the privilege of selling Mrs. Ransom a back brush a few days ago. How's it working out, Mrs. Ransom?
4: Well, I hardly know that this is the place to discuss it, Mr. Peavy, but it has a tendency to tickle.
5: Well, they come that way from the factory. You have to work them in. Mr. Peavy and I have one of those brushes. We've had it almost 10 years, and we think the world of it. We wouldn't part with that brush for almost anything you could name.
0: Well, I'm glad you're happy with it.
3: Hey, Unc, here comes the old goat.
0: Leroy, that's no way to talk about Judge Hooker.
6: Hello, Gildy.
0: Hello, you old goat.
6: Mrs. Ransom.
4: Oh, my, this is an unexpected pleasure, Judge.
6: Hello, Leroy, Marjorie.
3: Hello,
6: Phoebe. Quite a little gathering. What's going on here?
4: Mr. Gildersleeve is having a tree planting.
6: Well, what is this, Arbor Day?
4: Oh, I wish I could stay for the ceremonies, but I've got to tend to my marketing.
0: Oh, must you go?
4: Yes, but when I come back, I expect to see a shady bough right where that hole is. Goodbye now.
0: Goodbye, Mrs. Ransom.
6: Goodbye, Mrs. Ransom.
0: Goodbye. Goodbye, Mrs. Ransom. You can have the shovel back now, Leroy.
6: What's the excavation for, Gildy? Are you going to plant this tree or bury it?
0: No.
6: What kind of a tree is it?
0: It's a cherry tree. Any objections?
6: No. Of course, they don't live very long, but it'll probably live as long as you will.
0: Listen to me, you old goat. A cherry tree was good enough for George Washington, and George Washington was good enough for me.
3: You tell him, Unc.
0: Why, every house in this country ought to have a cherry tree. I hope this tree will be an inspiration to you, Leroy, to follow in the footsteps of George Washington. You understand what's expected of you?
3: Yeah, you want me to chop it down.
0: You know.
6: Smart kid. He knows his history, Gildy. That's more than you do.
3: Hey, Unc, I Look, here he comes.
0: Who?
3: The expressman. Maybe he's got the tree.
0: Oh, no, no. It would take a bigger wagon than that, Leroy. You'll have to send it out on a truck.
6: All right, up here, though.
0: Oh,
3: he's stopping here.
0: Well, maybe it's still down at the freight office. Maybe they couldn't handle it. After all, a giant Ponderosa at $22.50.
6: Mr. Gildersleeve, gentleman right there.
0: Yeah, something for me?
7: A sign here.
0: Wait a minute. I was expecting a three. They telephoned me from the freight office. You know anything about it?
7: A sign here.
0: But what am I signing for? I bought this tree from a fellow who came through here a week ago.
7: Sign here, please.
0: All right, I'll sign. But what about the tree? I paid a lot of good money down. If it's all the same to you, I'd like to know what...
6: Oh, no, no. Now you went and signed in the wrong place. I'll have to erase it.
0: Just erase it. Well, you got me so darn excited. Now listen, brother, would you mind telling
7: me... Bottom line, there. The bottom line.
3: Your hand's shaking, huh?
0: Yeah. Now, would you mind telling me what you're delivering, if anything?
7: Tree.
0: The tree? Where is it?
7: Under my arm. Take it, will you, bud?
0: That little twig? Oh, isn't this awful?

0: Kate Gildersleeve will be with us again in a few seconds. But first, you homemakers have a big job to do these wartime days. Yes, your job is to see that your families get the foods that help make them strong. So you'll want to know about a food that adds extra nourishment to meals in any number of easy, appetizing ways. 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Now let's get back to the great Gildersleeve and his cherry tree. The neighbors have left, and for half an hour, Gildersleeve and his nephew have been filling in the mighty hole they just finished digging.
1: Alas, poor Leroy. I knew him well.
2: Never mind the ham, Leroy. Keep shoveling.
1: First we shovel it out, and then we shovel it in.
2: Yeah, that's life, my boy.
3: It seems a shame to fill up a ditch like this, huh? Would have made a swell elephant trap.
2: Yeah, I'd like to trap the fellow who sold me this tree. If that Johnny Appleseed ever comes through here again, I'll hang him from the top of it.
3: You couldn't hang a midget from it now on.
2: All right, keep shoveling.
4: You know, Uncle Lord, I think this tree's going to live.
2: Oh, really, Marjorie?
4: Mm-hmm. I've been soaking its little roots in water. Look, there's some green there.
2: By George, you're right. Look at that green. Water, that's all it needs. Let's get it in the ground quick, huh? Leroy, scoop out a little bed for it.
4: Okay. A young tree will stand transplanting better than a big one, you know.
2: Yeah, that's right, my dear. Stick it in the hole, Marjorie, and Leroy, you fill around it.
3: Hold it straight, Marge.
4: There.
2: You know, all that digging we did will probably help us. Plenty of cultivation, that's what these trees need, and plenty of water. And I'll pat the earth around the little roots, Leroy. That's right. Don't pat it too hard. These giant ponderosas are very delicate. You gotta cultivate them and water them. You gotta tend them like a little baby. Nice little tree.
3: Maybe we ought to take it in the house nice to keep it warm.
2: Very funny, Leroy. Go get the hose and drag it over here, will you? We've got to give this a good soaking.
3: Don't you think we ought to use a medicine dropper?
2: A medicine? Go get the hose.
3: Okay, okay.
4: Ah, they just like to kid you, Uncle Mort. You are funny, you know.
2: Oh, you too. Let them laugh. We're lucky to get a tree like this for $22.50.
5: Hey, out the hose!
2: Well, drag it over here. Oh, well, turn on the water. We'll squirt it from there. Here, give it to me. You go turn it off.
4: Don't squirt it too hard, Uncle Moore. You'll knock the tree over.
2: Go ahead. Turn it on, Leroy.
5: It's on!
2: Stand back, Marjorie. Here it comes.
4: Uh-huh.
2: Turn it on all the way.
5: I thought it turned on as far as it would go.
2: Oh, look at that. Is that guy next door taking a bath again? Nothing comes out. Look at that dribble.
3: Oh, you can make it go farther than that. Stick your thumb over the end of it, Unc.
2: Well, I'll try it. Oh! Leroy, you knew it would do that.
3: You didn't have to squirt yourself in the face with it, Unc.
4: I'll wipe you off, Uncle Moore.
2: Yes, never mind. By George, that's the last straw. That's Summerfield for you. You try to plant a tree, you try to beautify the place for a little, and then what happens? No water.
4: Bertie's been complaining about the pressure all summer.
2: Well, she should. The water situation in this town is a disgrace. It's a fire hazard. It's a menace to the public health. And it leaves a ring in the bathtub, too. I'm going to go out and do something about it. Come on, Hooker, open up. I know you're in there.
6: All right, Gildersleeve, what do you want? I'm very busy.
2: Judge, have you used any water lately?
6: I never touch the stuff. You come all the way down here to ask me riddles?
2: I mean it. I'm serious. We can't get any water at my house. We can't get any pressure. It's a disgrace.
6: Well, don't complain to me. Complain to Clanahan. He's the water commissioner.
2: What's the use of complaining to Clanahan? He just sits down there at the waterworks on his fat salary playing pinochle. While the town goes dry. A man can't even plant a cherry tree.
6: Well, don't holler at me. I don't play pinochle.
2: That's nothing to do with it. You might at least ask a visitor to come in and sit down, Hooker.
6: I don't want you to come in, and I don't want you to sit down. I'm busy.
2: Judge, look. I've written a letter to the Indicator Vindicator about this situation.
6: You have.
2: And I'd like to read it to you.
6: No. I'm positive it's a fine letter, Gildy, and you must be sure to send it to the newspaper. But if you want to get action with a politician like Clanahan, you'll have to get out and blast.
2: Blast? What do you mean, Judge?
6: You want to get up a petition. Go around and get people to sign it.
2: A petition? You're right. The voice of the people. Oh, that's wonderful, Judge. I'll get up a petition that'll blow his ears back. I'll write a petition that'll go down in history with the Missouri Compromise. Or was it the Mississippi?
7: Floyd?
8: Morning, Mr. Gildersleeve. You're next. Be with you in about 2 minutes.
2: Thanks, Floyd. I won't require your professional ministrations this morning. I shaved myself. But I've got a little thing here I'd like to have you sign.
8: Well, the wife says I'll sign anything. What is it?
2: You use a lot of water here, don't you, Floyd? I've got a petition. I'll read it to you. Quote, to whom it may concern, we, the undersigned taxpayers of Summerfield, believing that the water situation in this town is a crime and a disgrace, and a stench in the nostrils of civic pride, do hereby petition the town council.
9: Hey, shh.
2: What's hissing? Are you shushing me?
9: The guy in the chair under the towel.
10: Sorry. Are you working on me, Ranger?
8: Yes, sir. Be right with you.
10: Well, get this town off me, Trey.
8: Yes, sir.
2: Oh, hello, Clanahan.
10: I read your letter in the Indicator last night.
2: Did you? I used your water to shave with this morning. I'm just getting up a little testimonial about it here.
8: I'm sorry, Mr. Gildersleeve, but I couldn't possibly sign a thing like that. Mr. Clanahan here is one of my best customers. I'm sorry.
9: Come back later.
2: Well, if that's the way you feel about it. Goodbye, Floyd. I'll be seeing you, Mr. Clanahan, if you're around. But, Peavy, you know yourself the water in this town isn't any good. It's not even fit to bathe in.
11: Well, no, I wouldn't say that. I bathe in it regularly, so does Mrs. Peavy.
2: All right, it's fine to bathe in, then.
11: Well, no, I wouldn't say that either. It's a little slow coming out of the tap, and it's kind of brown, and it has its peculiar taste.
2: Well, in other words, it's pretty bad water.
11: Well, no, I wouldn't say that.
2: Look, Peavy, I'm not asking you to sign the Magna Carta. It's just a little piece of paper asking for water.
11: Yeah, I understand.
2: Peavy, out in my yard, I've got a cherry tree. A little tiny cherry tree. Pushing its tender shoots up through the parched earth, crying for water. Are you going to deny that little tree life?
11: Well...
2: Sign here.
6: Gildy, I wasn't born yesterday.
2: Look here, Judge. You're the one who told me to get up this petition.
6: Sure I was, but I'm not crazy enough to sign it. Why, I'd as soon sign my own death warrant.
2: I'll be bringing that around yet, you old goat. A fine, upstanding judge.
6: Well, you know how this town is run, Gildy. It's just too bad. I'd like to see somebody throw Clanahan out. Somebody else, not me.
2: That's your final word, is it, Hooker?
6: I'm sorry, Gildy, but that's it.
2: Very interesting. This is going to be very interesting.
6: To whom?
2: To a certain lady who shall be nameless, Mrs. Ransom.
6: All right. If you're going to play dirty, give me the paper.
2: I thought you'd see the light, Judge.
6: You're worse than Clanahan. I'm doing this against my better judgment, you understand?
2: You never want to trust that anyway. Thanks, Judge.

0: What's wrong, Martin? Come in, won't you? Come right in. Now, don't tell me you've gone and brought me something again.
1: Well, not exactly. I brought you a little paper to sign.
0: Oh, my goodness. I do hope it's nothing legal.
1: Well, it has to do with the water situation.
0: Oh, dear. Is it bad?
1: Hadn't you noticed? It's terrible. There's no hydraulic pressure.
0: Oh, there you go. I just don't know what you're talking about when you talk about things like that. I'm not a bit mechanical, you know.
1: Oh, well, you don't have to understand it, really. All you have to do is sign it. It's a petition.
0: Petition? Is that anything like a subpoena?
1: Well, not really, no.
0: Because I never did know what a subpoena was. My husband, Beauregard, was a lawyer, you know, and I never did understand him from the day I married him. Oh, but then he never understood me.
1: Oh.
0: But we understand each other, don't we, Throckmorton?
1: Oh, brother.
0: Parlor, won't you? Now, let's don't talk about petitions and pressures and chemistry and all that. Let's talk about us.
1: Oh, well, I'll tell you. I've got to get this petition in before the meeting of the town council tomorrow.
0: Oh, pooh. All you men think about is business.
1: I know, but let's get it signed first, and then we can go on from there.
0: Well, I'd love to sign a Throckmorton, really, I would. But Beauregard told me I must never sign anything without getting the advice of a lawyer first.
1: Oh.
0: Don't you reckon maybe I ought to consult Judge Hooker?
1: Hooker? No. Frankly, I don't think the judge would understand about this.
0: You don't?
1: No. You see, this petition, well, it all started with that tree I planted. Our tree, Leela. Our little tree.
0: Oh, Throckmorton. You're sweet. I'll sign it. I'll do anything you say.
1: Wait. Here's my pen.
0: After all, you're my Aunt Ray Walden. I guess that makes it legal, doesn't it?
1: Absolutely.
0: There. To Throckmorton with love from Leela.
1: Huh? Well,
0: I mean, it's all right the way I autographed it.
1: Oh, the town council will love it.

0: With love from Leela. What's that noise? What time is it? It's only 6 o'clock. What's going on out there?
1: Hey, wake up!
0: Leroy, what's that racket outside?
1: There's a gang of men digging in the front yard.
0: In the front yard? Who told them to do that? 6 o'clock in the morning. I'll find out about this. Hey! Hey, out there! Oh, it's you, Clanahan. What do you think you're doing?
2: You complained about the water, didn't you?
0: Certainly I did, and I'm going to complain about it again.
2: You said you wanted action, didn't you?
0: Certainly I did.
2: Well, you're getting it.
0: Wait a minute, where's that tree that was there?
2: What tree?
0: Oh!

0: I see the picture at the Majestic tonight?
1: No, Leroy. What's the picture?
0: Oh, it's super, Unc. It's called Here We Go Again.
1: Here We Go Again? I never heard of it.
0: You never heard of Here We Go Again?
1: Well, I've heard of it now.
0: It's got Fibber McGee and Molly in it.
1: Oh, my little chums. Well.
0: And Edgar Bergen and Charlie McCarthy.
1: Well, for heaven's sake, that sounds great. Here's a dollar. Take your friend.
0: Wait a minute. There's a guy in it called the Great Gildersleeve.
1: Never heard of it. Oh, that's me. What am I saying? Wait a minute, Leroy. I'll get my hat and go with you. Good night, everybody. Here we go again.

0: original music heard on this program was composed and conducted by Billy Mills. This is Frank Bingman speaking for the makers of Tab Set and inviting you to be with us again next week at the same time for the further adventures of the Great Gildersleeve.
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3: I'm the Comic Weekly Man, the jolly Comic Weekly Man, and I'm here to read the funnies to you, happy boys and honeys. 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
4: Hello, hello, hello, hello.
3: Well, little Miss Honey, how are you today?
4: I'm eager and anxious.
3: Well, what are you eager and anxious about?
4: Today is the day we're supposed to be taking a trip to the moon with Flash Gordon, isn't it?
3: Oh, yes. So let's get busy and read the funnies right away.
4: Yes, please.
3: So here we go with Puck the Comic Weekly. But first, let's listen to this nice man. Now, here we go with Puck the Comic Weekly. And on top of the first page, Hop Along Cassidy.
4: Magic words for the music, please.
3: Very well, my lady. Six guns blazing as he thunders along. Give us music for Hop Along. Hoppy has learned that Don Ramos's ranch is going to be put up for auction. He suspects Sloat and his crooked gang are to blame. So the day of the auction, Hoppy and California ride up to bid in the ranch and save it for Don Ramos. Lucky is supposed to bring the money from Rio Vista as soon as the bank sends it to him. The tax assessor, the man who is the brains behind Sloat, says to Hoppy,
5: "What do you want here? The law is looking for you."
3: Hoppy says, "Don't mind us. Go right ahead with your auction." The tax assessor addresses the people assembled, last picture, second row.
5: "Folks, as tax assessor, I'm authorized by law to place this property on sale at public auction. Now, I admit it hasn't much in its favor, but who'd care to open the bidding?"
3: One of the ranchers present says, first picture, next row,
5: "Well, not me. This spread's jinxed."
3: And another hollers,
6: "Yeah, you can't raise crops nor cattle on these parts, grazing land."
3: This moment, Sloat, last picture of the row, speaks up.
5: "Well, just to keep this show interesting, I'll risk $1,000. "Well, that's a sporting gentleman. Now do I hear more?"
3: Hoppy, first picture, next row, exclaims,
5: $1,500.
3: At this, one of the crooks whispers to Sloat,
6: "Hey, Cassidy could ruin our game.

0: 1,500.
1: At this, one of the crooks whispers to Sloat.
2: Hey, Cassidy could ruin our game.
1: Sloat shouts,
0: I'm bidding 2,000.
1: Harpy barks back, last pick to the roll.
0: 3,000.
1: California whispers,
2: hey, nix, Harpy, we're getting in too deep.
3: And what if he called you bluff?
1: First pick to bottom row, Harpy replies, we got a chance at California. Sloat isn't bidding on worthless land for nothing. And California says,
3: no, what's delaying Lucky if we'd only show up with that cash?
1: Meanwhile, last picture in the telegraph office in Rio Vista, Lucky is waiting for the bank draft order to come through so he can ride to Hoppy with the money. Time is passing and he's worried. He asks why it hasn't come in. The agent replies,
3: well, I can't help it if your bank draft order from Buckskin ain't here yet. Relax, son. Those things take time.
4: Well, I should think Lucky would complain, because if Hoppy doesn't get that money, maybe that tax man will let that mean Mr. Sloat have the ranch for the money he bid.
1: That's what California's worried about.
4: Oh, my. I hope that order comes through after all the trouble Hoppy's taken to help that nice boy Philippe and his father.
1: Well, we'll find out more about that next week. Now?
4: Oh, is Prince Valiant next, do you think?
1: Well, let's turn over the page and see.
4: All right. Ah, I was right. Here he is on page 3 again. You remember last week he defeated the barbarians and then started back to the monastery?
1: Yes, let's see if he gets back safely. So here we go with Prince Valiant to the days of King Arthur. Hecate, Brecate, Grey Malkin and Quince. Music romantic for a fair, fair prince. Prince Val, victorious over the barbarians, returns to the monastery with the precious Sammy skins he has promised to the monks. Last picture top row, as he greets them, the monks are very grateful to him for having brought warm chamois skins and fresh meat for them. And so, all retire early that night in preparation for their start the next day. Next morning, Val and his companions bid farewell to the monastery and the monks who have been so kind to him. At first, their way is easy, for this is the path by which shepherds take their flocks to summer pasture in the high meadows. They pass mountain streams and cross long alpine meadows, first picture bottom row. But ever the white peaks stand stark and threatening against the sky. Then one dawn, Paul, their guide, says,
5: put aside your cold arms and armor, then don warm garments. From now on, your enemy is not human.
1: So they put on the warm cloaks made for them back at the monastery, cloaks of chamois skins and thick wool, and then begin to make their way up, up, up, higher through the cold peaks at the top of the mountains. And last picture, no longer is there green grass, but only gray rock and glittering glacier as they toil upward.
4: Across some beautiful spots in the mountains.
1: Yes, but I'm afraid now the going won't be so pleasant.
4: You mean because it'll get colder now that they're going up higher?
1: I'm afraid so. And next week we'll see the tops of those mountains. Well, now which shall I read next?
4: Dagwood, please.
1: All right, then. Let's go to the first page of the second section of Puck the Comic Weekly.
4: I have the first page of the second section right here.
1: Well, then, very well. Here we go with Dagwood and Blondie. Ramafu, ramafum, zim, zam, zombie. Conjure me music for Dagwood and Blondie. Mr. Dithers has given Dagwood the afternoon off. He arrives home and tells Blondie,
6: hey, the boss let me off early to help you clean the house for our dinner party tonight.
1: Blondie smiles happily and says,
4: Dagwood, I have an idea.
1: The last picture of the row, she shows the idea to Dagwood, who has his sleeves rolled up and a mop and a pail in his hands.
4: I thought as long as we had to clean the house for our party, we could let Cookie have her little party today, too, this afternoon.
1: So first picture next row, as Dagwood scrubs the floor, Blondie continues,
4: you see, that's killing two birds with one stone.
1: And Dagwood echoes,
6: yeah, two birds.
1: A little later, as Dagwood's cleaning out the bookshelves and shoving around the furniture, Blondie says cheerfully,
4: oh, the house will look lovely. It's beginning to glisten.

0: And Dagwood, who's beginning to get tired, groans,
1: "Oh, my back is glistening."
0: Last picture of the row, the place is finally all cleaned up. It looks as shiny as a needle after a winter in a roll of yarn. And Blondie says,
2: "Hooray, we're through. We're ready for two parties."
0: And as Blondie holds poor, tired Dagwood up, he groans,
1: "Oh, I'm going up in the attic and sleep on the cot. That's the safest place during a children's party."
0: First picture, next row. It's time for the party to begin. Cookie comes home with the pals, opens the door, and yells,
3: "Mama! My company's arriving!"
0: It's a good thing she said so, because no one would know it. Upstairs in the attic, Dagwood, who has been napping, suddenly exclaims,
1: "Oh, great Scott, there must be an earthquake! The whole house is shaking!"
0: And then he realizes it's the kids. So he rolls over and tries to go off to sleep again. Last picture of the row, the house begins to shake. And Dagwood wakes up again to the terrific racket the children are making. And he yells,
1: "It's the A-bomb! It's a cataclysm!"
0: And he leaps out of bed, under the floor, when suddenly, there's a big silence, a horrible silence, a frightening silence. And as Dagwood wonders what's happened, first picture, bottom row, the attic door opens. And Blondie says,
2: "Okay, dear, Cookie's party's over. All the children have gone."
0: And Dagwood goes dizzy with relief. A minute later, Blondie and Dagwood are downstairs looking at the living room, which looks like wild horses have kicked it apart. And Blondie says cheerfully,
2: "Well, now we have to straighten up the house a little for our party tonight."
0: And Dagwood groans,
1: "Oh, it's a shambles."
0: Last picture, Blondie hands Dagwood a bucket of water and a mop again, grabs the vacuum cleaner out of the closet, and as they begin their work all over again, she says,
2: "That's a good idea, having both parties in one day, isn't it?"
0: And Dagwood, so tired, tears trickle down his eyes, slowly groans,
1: "Yes, dear. Peachy."
2: "Oh, I think that was a good idea, having two parties in one day. I just love it when we have two parties in one day."
0: "And does your daddy come home for both of them?"
2: "Oh, no. He always goes out of town. On business."
0: "Well, he's a smart one."
2: "Well, no, I don't know.
0: Yeah, just like you are."
2: "Oh, thank you. Oh, now look, right underneath Dagwood and Blondie, there's Roy Rogers. And you remember, he's starting a new adventure, so please read that quick."
0: "Very well, then. Here we go with Roy Rogers. Hi-yip-hi-yo. Now here we go with Roy and Trigger. Hi-yip-hi-yo.

0: Roy has met a friend of his called Doleful Hawkins, who's asked him for help. As Roy and he ride along today toward a ranch near Rawhide, Doleful says,
1: "Yes, sir, Roy. Folks up Rawhide way are bad off. Stock killed by the storm. Range fences down."
0: Roy replies, "Well, I'm sure it's not as bad as you make it, Doleful Hawkins, but I'll be glad to help on a trail drive." It develops that Doleful wants Roy's help in driving a herd of cattle over a tough mountain trail, and he's told Roy of a valuable steer that can lead the cattle over the dangerous trail. As they dismount at the O'Dowd Ranch, Doleful says,
1: "With old Blackjack as lead steer, we might get a herd over the mountains to Rawhide, but..."
0: "Hey, stop moaning, Doleful, and show me this lead steer you've been praising." Third picture, first row, Doleful points out the steer to Roy, and he says,
1: "That's Blackjack. My gravy, so skinny and puny, don't look like he can walk to the water trough."
0: Roy replies, "Yeah, but he knows every inch of the Rawhide Trail, and that's the important thing." Just then, somebody takes a shot at him. First picture, next row, a pretty girl comes out of the cabin holding a gun on him. It's Ben O'Dowd's daughter, Wildwood. When she sees it's her friend, Doleful Hawkins, she tells him she thought he was a rustler trying to steal her prize steer. Well, they all go inside the cabin, and Doleful introduces Roy to Wildwood.
1: "This is Roy Rogers, Wildwood. We come to hire your Blackjack for a trail drive to Rawhide."
0: Wildwood says the Blackjack's not for hire unless they take her along. So they sit down to plan the cattle drive over the mountains. Meanwhile, at the corral, a stranger has ridden up quietly, gotten off his horse, and is trying to flip a lasso over Blackjack's horns. The steer snorts and tries to get away, and the man slams,
2: "Quiet, you blasted maverick. I got orders to keep you from leading the trail drive to Rawhide, and I aim to carry him out."
0: Last picture, in the cabin, Wildwood, hearing the commotion, goes for her gun, saying she'll ventilate anybody who hurts her Blackjack. Doleful exclaims,
1: "I knew something like this would happen."
0: And Roy cautions Wildwood,
2: "Wait, Wildwood, stay back."
3: "Why do you suppose the man is trying to steal that steer? Is it because he's so good at leading the cattle across the mountains?"
0: "Yes, there's something mysterious about that."
3: "Oh, maybe it's rustlers."
0: "Yes, maybe they want to steal Blackjack so he can lead cattle they steal to hiding places in the mountains."
3: "Oh, this is a good beginning for the adventure, isn't
0: it?" "Mm-hmm.
3: Now, let's turn over the page and see if Flash Gordon's there."
0: Right over the page we go. And here he is, and I'll read Flash in just a moment. But first, here's that nice man again with something interesting to say. Now, here we go again with Puck the Comic Weekly, and on page two of the second section, Flash Gordon.
3: Magic words for the music, please.
0: Very well, my lady. Rig-a-rig-a-doon-doon, Saskamatash. Let's have music for Heroic Flash. Professor Bright, a famous scientist, has asked Flash to investigate shooting meteors that have been falling from the moon. Flash thinks someone is trying to destroy Earth and is only too eager to look into the matter. As he, Dale, and Professor Bright are in a plane on an investigation trip, a meteor comes toward them and whizzes by his spaceship and buries itself in the Earth with a tremendous blast. The pilot calls out,
4: "Professor Bright, I have a message from headquarters. Their radar picked up that meteor's track. It came from the moon."
0: Flash quickly lands on Earth. Immediately, they set about the task of refitting Flash's spaceship. They load up a stock of atom bomb flying missiles. Professor Bright says grimly,
5: "We'll have to destroy the volcano or whatever is shooting out these meteors."
0: Finally, the day comes when the ship is ready for departure, and the giant ship is set up for launching on a mountain top. Last picture, top row, Flash, Dale, and Professor Bright approach the ship, ready to take off. First picture, bottom row, away they go, speeding toward the moon. Millions watch on TV and hope for success as the rocket starts with a mighty roar. In a few minutes, it reaches top speed of 7 miles a second, and soon the huge rocket is escaping from the Earth's gravity. Last picture, Flash says finally,
6: "All right, I'm shutting off the rocket power. Freed from the pull of gravity, Dale suddenly finds herself weightless and floats lightly across the cabin, while Bright stares awestruck at the earth he has left.
3: You mean she's just floating in the air?
6: Yes. You see, when you get beyond the layer of air around the earth and away from the pull of gravity, which is a force that pulls you to the earth, you just float in the air like a bubble because you're lighter than the air.
3: Oh, that must be fun.
6: Yes, but it can be dangerous because you have no control of yourself.
3: Oh, look in the last picture. Is that the earth they see there?
6: That's the earth.
3: Oh, next week we'll get to the moon, won't
6: we? I think we will.
3: I've always wanted to go to the moon.
6: Well, you'll be here next week and maybe you will.
3: Oh, I'll be here. Now what should we read?
6: Well,
3: Uncle Remus.
6: Well, you made up my mind for me in a hurry. So over the page we go, past Buzz Sawyer. Turn over the page, go past Barney Google, and we'll skip Donald Duck for now. Then turn over that page, and there on page 6, under little iodine, is Uncle Remus and his tales of Br'er Rabbit. Say the magic words with me.
3: Hippity-hoppity,
6: make it a habit to give us music for old Br'er Rabbit. Uncle Remus says,
7: when Br'er Weasel gets to scheming, he can out-scheme all the critters in the neighborhood. That is, excepting Br'er Rabbit.
6: Yes, Br'er Weasel is going to pull a trick on everybody in the community. He's up on a ladder in an apple tree, painting the apples gold. That's what I said, gold. And Br'er Weasel says,
7: this is the best scheme I scumped up yet. I paints the apples gold, and then I sells a golden apple tree.
6: Br'er Rabbit, who's hiding behind a tree, overhears this, and...
7: yes, sir, I'll sell this golden apple tree for $1,000,000,000, and then I go off and I settle down in Mississippi.
6: Br'er Rabbit says to himself,
8: so, he's gonna fleece the critters and then slip away, huh?
6: Br'er Rabbit decides to borrow Br'er Weasel's scheme. And he's at his home, third picture of the row, mixing some paint, and he's saying to himself,
8: but when it comes to painting, two brushes is better than one.
6: Last picture, top row, Br'er Weasel is under his tree. And he points to the tree covered with golden apples and says,
7: look, folks, look, a golden apple tree, the only one in the world. Get rich quick. Now, how much am I bid?
6: Br'er Goose honks,
8: real golden apples.
6: And Br'er Terrapin asks,
8: yeah, how much do you want?
6: First picture bottom row, Br'er Weasel says,
7: well, step up, folks. I is selling cheap. Make me an offer. Just think, golden apples for life. Now, how much am I bid? 47,000? Who make it 50?
6: Little Br'er Sparrow says,
9: 67,000.
8: 71,000. 11,000.
6: And as everybody pulls for money out of their purses, Br'er Rabbit comes up the road drawing a cart piled high with golden apples. And everybody stares at Br'er Rabbit and they become speechless. And Br'er Rabbit announces,
8: nice, fresh, solid golden apples, 5 cents a dozen.
6: And everybody dashes for Br'er Rabbit. And by the time you can say, give me one, Br'er Rabbit has sold all of his golden apples. And last picture, as the critters run off in 42 different directions, Br'er Rabbit counts his money.
8: 11,000,000,000 and one in 5 cents.
6: And Br'er Weasel, who hasn't sold a single apple or his tree, holds his head unhappily saying,
7: I is being scumped.
6: And Uncle Remus says,
10: every time you start out to skin somebody, take along some bandages for yourself.
3: He saw what Br'er Weasel was doing, and so he did the same thing himself, only he sold his apples so cheap that everybody bought from him instead of buying from Br'er Weasel.
6: Yes, this is one time when Br'er Rabbit behaved according to the golden rule. Do to others what you would want them to do to you.
3: Yes, he's such a wonderful fellow.
6: Mm-hmm. Well, now let's skip over to the last page.
3: Oh, and I know what's there. It's Dick's Adventures.
6: And you are right.
3: And this is a wonderful adventure, too, because Dick is on a ship in the early days of America with John Paul Jones.
6: Yes, and they just set fire to a lot of ships in an English port when they saw one of the most famous English ships heading toward them.
3: Oh, I want to see what's going to happen. Maybe there'll be a big sea battle.
6: Well, very well, we'll find out. Here we go with Dick's Adventures. And say the magic words with me.
3: Riggity-pack-a-zack-a-zick.
6: Let's have music for Adventurous Dick.

0: From high up in the shrouds, Dick, who is the watchman, yells,
1: "Sail ho! British man of war bearing down on us!"
0: Dick is back in the great days of John Paul Jones, which matchless daring, Jones in one small Yankee frigate is raiding up and down the English coast, defying the whole Royal Navy to find him and stop him. By Jones' ship, the Yankee Raider is disguised as a merchant ship. Its guns are covered, but the Royal Man of War is suspicious. John Paul Jones lets us approach within hailing distance, last picture top row. First picture next row, the British skipper calls across the water.
2: "I say there! What's your name? Where from and where to?"
0: And suddenly, John Paul Jones is yelling,
2: "Quarters!"
0: Dick is running up the Yankee colors. The hidden cannon are rolled into place. Last picture of the row, the English sea captain recognizes John Paul Jones's famous ship and exclaims,
2: "The Yankee Raider!"
0: First picture out of row. Both ships maneuver for position, crossing and crisscrossing as they let go with broadside. In an hour, the British Drake is a burning wreck. And in this hour, the American Navy is born. After the victory, John Paul Jones slips across the channel into France for repairs. From Ambassador Ben Franklin in Paris, he receives a hero's welcome. And Dick is with him, shaking hands with the famous Ben Franklin, who is then in France. And Dick smiles happily to think that he has been with the hero and has participated in the battle that defeated the British ship. And then, last picture, Dick looks around and suddenly realizes he's been sleeping and has awakened in his own room. And he says,
1: Dreaming again. Yeah, but John Paul Jones fought an even bigger battle. The Bonhomme Richard against the Serapis. Oh, I wonder when that happened.
3: Oh, wasn't that an exciting battle?
0: Oh, it certainly was. And so wasn't it clever of John Paul Jones to pretend to be just an ordinary sailing ship?
3: Yes, and then when the British ship got close to him, he uncovered the cannons and bang, bang, it was gone.
0: Yes, that's what you call smart generalship.
3: Mm-hmm. Now, let's see what's going to happen with Rusty Riley.
0: Oh, yes. This is getting mighty exciting because the young man named Smith knows that Rusty has the painting that he's after.
3: And he hitched a ride with them in the truck so that he could stick close to Rusty and try to get the painting.
0: Mm-hmm.
3: And do you remember last week when they were having dinner in the farmhouse? The man on the radio was announcing that somebody had stolen some important plans from the factory. And all of a sudden, Smitty switched the radio off. And I think that he's the one who stole the plans.
0: Well, let's read and find out. So here we go with Rusty Riley. Gallop and run till the road is dusty. Give us music for his horse and Rusty. Smitty has left the farmhouse ahead of Rusty and Tex. Now, after a nice visit with the farmer and his wife, Rusty and Tex are heading back to the truck. Rusty's saying,
1: "Hey, that was sure nice of Mr. and Mrs. Jones to invite us to dinner, wasn't it, Tex?"
0: Tex replies,
4: "Yep. We're sure right fine folks. But I was plumb embarrassed when Smitty jumped up and turned off the news program on the radio. Maybe them folks wanted to hear it."
1: "Yeah, I noticed that too, Tex. He acted like he didn't want us to hear that news program. He sure acts funny sometimes."
4: "Yeah, he sure does, Rusty. That's why I didn't cotton to leaving him alone in the van. He seemed too anxious to get down there ahead of us."
0: Meanwhile, in an office back in New England, some men in the factory are having a very serious meeting. Someone has stolen some plans from the factory where Smitty has been working. Last picture top row, one of the men asks,
5: When did you first miss them?"
0: Another man replies,
6: "Yesterday morning. We had occasion to refer to them, and then we discovered that the envelopes contained blank sheets of paper."
0: He goes on, first picture bottom row.
6: "And at the same time, a draftsman who worked on those plans failed to report for work."
0: Another man says,
5: Yes, and I follow that lead, Chief.
7: His landlady heard him call the airport. I found he bought a seat and a flight to Lexington. But there we lost him. He didn't board that plane.
0: At this very moment, Smitty is in the van, looking through Rusty's and Tex's stuff. Smitty says,
1: well, the fat's in the fire now. That the disappearance of the plans has been discovered. The cops will be looking for me now. I've got to get that horse picture tonight and get out of sight.
0: He picks up Rusty's suitcase and starts to open it. Just then, Rusty's dog, Flip, starts to growl. At this moment, Rusty, who's not very far from the truck, exclaims,
1: hey, listen, Tex. Flip's excited about something. He sounds angry.
0: Tex replies, hey, come on, Rusty. I got a hunch that Smith hombre's up to something.
3: Oh, goody. I'm glad Rusty and Tex came back just in time.
0: Yes. Now if they catch Smitty in the truck with an open suitcase, they'll know he's up to no good.
3: Oh, I just hope he doesn't have a gun in his pocket, because I'm sure Tex doesn't have a gun.
0: Well, that's something you'll have to wait until next week to find out.
3: Oh, now, there's so many things to wait for until next week. I just don't know how I'm going to bear it.
0: Well, we'll find out about those, and you'll have to bear it. Now, that's all the time I have for today. But before I go, here's that nice fellow with some more interesting information. Well, honey, and all you boys and girls, I've got to go now.
3: All right, Mr. Comic Weekly Man, but I'll be waiting for you next week.
0: Okay, that's a date, and a date with all you boys and girls. Be sure to meet me with our little friend, Miss Honey, next week when I read Puck the Comic Weekly. For I'm the Comic Weekly Man, the jolly Comic Weekly Man. I'll be back to read the funnies to you happy boys and honeys. Don't forget, boys and girls, see you all next week. Your friend, the Comic Weekly Man.

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3: Jacobs, the cream of cream crackers.
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7: The Equitable Society presents This Is Your FBI. This Is Your FBI, an official broadcast from the files of the Federal Bureau of Investigation, presented as a public service by the Equitable Life Assurance Society of the United States and the Equitable Society's representative in your community. Before opening tonight's file, this first broadcast of 1946, this first week in January, is a good time to look forward into the future and back at the past. We of the Equitable Life Assurance Society of the United States are happy to report that the end of World War II finds our society in a stronger position than ever before. Our membership, our assets, and the amount of life insurance owned by our members increased during the war years. So the Equitable Society has weathered this war as successfully as it did 3 previous wars and 7 major depressions. We wish to report also that in the future, as in the past, the premium dollars of Equitable Society members will be invested in ways that benefit the entire country. And by serving its members, the Equitable Society will continue to serve America. Tonight's file, Crime in the Roaring Twenties.

0: This week, as America begins the first year of another post-war era, she faces here at home, just as she did some 25 years ago, those many grave problems which grow out of war. But of them all, none is a greater menace to the right of American citizens to life, liberty, and the pursuit of happiness than that problem which is splashing more and more black ink across the front pages of our newspapers every day. Crime. Addressing the International Association of Chiefs of Police recently, Director J. Edgar Hoover of the Federal Bureau of Investigation, your FBI, uttered this warning.
1: After every great war, there has been a recession of moral fortitude. This one will be no exception. I hope, as you do, that the racketeers, the overlords, the desperados, and the criminal scum who characterize the Roaring Twenties will not come back to the American scene. I fear, however, that this is wishful thinking. Once they get a start and find they can succeed, we shall face very serious trouble. It is the delinquent youngster of the war years who is now graduating into the ranks of seasoned criminals. They are now becoming the postgraduates of crime and are committing the more despicable offenses.
0: It was the delinquent youngsters of 1917 and 18 who graduated into the seasoned criminals of that post-war era, who made the Roaring Twenties roar. Roar with the explosions of pistols, machine guns, and pineapple bombs. Will it happen here again? This is how it happened then. This is how one delinquent youngster of 1917 became a postgraduate of crime in the Roaring Twenties. In a cellar room of the Black Cat Club, the roadhouse just outside a large Midwestern city, the slot machines and dice games, as usual, were taking more than giving. While upstairs on the main floor, the young hip flask set were drinking bootleg liquor in dim corners and dancing the black bottom to a pasty-faced orchestra. Presently, young Red Martin and two companions sweep into the room and take over a booth in a corner.
2: Hey, waiter.
3: Yeah?
2: Give these guys a setup and bring me a Coke, will you?
3: Okay.
4: What's with the Coke? Why don't you take a real drink, Red?
2: None of that rot got for me, pal. You can't make dough out of it, and ulcers, too. And I'm going to make dough out of it.
4: Yeah? How do you mean?
2: Tell you all about it in a minute. Hey, look.
4: Yeah?
2: A couple of dames over there making a big play. Forget them. I'll show you something with real class.
4: Where?
2: That blonde.
4: Huh?
2: There she goes now, toward the back.
4: Hey.
2: That's for me, fellas.
4: Are you kidding, Red? You know who that is? That's Legs Miller's dame.
2: I know.
4: Guy that runs this joint?
2: Yeah. Look, stupid. Don't you know who Legs Miller really is?
4: Yeah, I know. He does a little bootlegging.
2: A little? He ain't in the pint and quart business. He runs the stuff by the truckload.
4: Yeah?
2: Sure. And he's the guy I'm here to do business with.
4: Are you kidding, Red?
3: What are you set up, boys? Your coke, Red.
2: Okay, say, tell Casey I want to see him.
3: Sure.
2: Now, before this Casey gets here, I want to tell you guys something.
4: Okay?
2: Up to now, we've just been playing a nickel and dime rackets. It's time we graduated.
4: How?
2: We'll hook up with a gang like Legs Miller's, make some real dough, and if we're smart, we'll have our own business before you know it, okay?
4: Well, gee, Red, I...
2: What's the matter, you yellow?
4: No, of course not,
5: you want to see me, Red?
2: Yeah.
5: Well, what about?
2: You know what about, Casey.
5: Yeah, but Legs ain't...
2: Don't give me that, he's here. I saw his dame go back a minute ago.
5: Look, Red, the guy is busy.
2: I want to see him, now.
5: Okay, kid. Come on.
2: Stick right here, boys. I'll be back with a deal.
5: Legs.
6: Yeah, Casey?
5: Hey, got a minute?
6: What is it?
5: I got a guy here. I want you to talk to you.
6: Okay, bring him in.
7: You want me to leave?
6: No, stick around, honey.
5: Go ahead, Red.
2: Okay.
5: This here is Red Martin.
6: Hiya.
2: Hiya, Legs.
6: What do you want, kid?
2: I want to talk business. I'm not a kid.
6: He means now he's shaving, honey.
7: But where did he get those big shoulders?
2: You like him, sweetheart?
6: What do you mean by that, crack kid?
7: Darling, he means do I like him? And I do.
2: Look, Legs, do you want to talk business or don't you?
6: Okay, Mr. Martin. What kind of business?
2: Did Casey tell you anything about me?
6: Yeah. What's on your mind?
2: Well, I got a proposition for you.
6: Yeah?
2: You've been doing pretty good for yourself, but you could be doing a whole lot better.
6: No kidding.
2: Yeah. Now, here's my deal. This'll really put you on top. I got some guys, you got some guys. I bring my guys in and join up with you and work on a commission. Before you know it, everybody in the whiskey business is working for us.
6: That's your proposition?
2: Yeah. How's it sound to you?
6: Casey.
5: Huh?
6: Bounce this bum.
2: Wait a minute.
6: I said bounce him.
2: Keep away from me. I'll walk out of here under my own power. But I want you to remember something, Legs. Next time you and me get together, it'll be you that gets the bounce.
3: What?
2: And your dame here will get to stick around and try out these big shoulders.
8: Boy, you...
9: What happened, Red?
4: Did you make a deal?
2: No. But I made a promise. So let's get started on it.
9: What are we going to do?
2: First, we're going to get lots of power on wheels somewhere. Come on.
0: Crime, like history, repeats itself. This juvenile delinquent product of World War I has his counterpart today. Somewhere in the nation, a youngster like Red Martin may be planning a similar career of ruthless violence. Let him listen, then. Listen and learn. The first report on Red Martin is received in the local office of the FBI.
10: Special Agent Brown speaking.
11: Good morning, Mr. Brown, police headquarters. I think this is one for you FBI fellas.
10: All right, what is it?
11: Morristown across the state line last night.
10: Yes?
11: Three young fellas stuck up an all-night garage and auto storage, slugged the man on duty, and escaped with a black Cadillac sedan.
10: Mm-hmm.
11: Believe they came back across the state line with it.
10: What are the details?
11: The garage man gave a pretty fair description of him. I've got all the facts about the car.
10: Good. What do the thieves look like?
11: One of them was about 5 feet 11, big shoulders, red hair, seemed to be the leader. The other two...

0: Give me your light, will you, Casey?
1: You better wait. We got to stop for this railroad crossing, you know.
0: Don't worry. I ain't taking no chances with a load of legs, Booze. Well, looks clear to me. Give me that light before
2: I
0: get...
2: Okay, put your hands up and get out of that...
0: What is it?
1: Hey, what's the idea?
2: Shut up and get out of there quick.
0: They ain't fooling, Casey. We better haul out.
1: Yeah. Go ahead, kid.
0: Right.
2: This is for not moving when I told you. Drag more to the ditch, Al, quick.
3: Okay.
2: You know where to drive the truck, Joe. Get at it.
4: Sure.
2: Casey, I guess we better rough you up a little, too, so everything will look on the up and up for you when your pal comes out of it.
1: Okay.
2: And you better not ride the next load we knock off. Legs might start wondering. Just tip me off about it.
1: Right.
2: Hey, you know something?
1: What?
2: Knocking off this truck makes me and Legs partners after all.
5: What's the story, Bob?
6: It's the Cadillac we're looking for, all right. And I've got some fingerprints.
5: They abandoned it right at the scene of the hijacking?
6: Yes. The watchman at the crossing who saw it take place said one hijacker drove off with a truck. And while he was calling the police, the other two disappeared on the run down the tracks.
5: What about the two men in the truck?
6: He was sure one of them was slugged. But by the time he made the call and got over there, there wasn't a sign of anybody or anything but the Cadillac.
5: Since the victims didn't bother to report to the police, that tells what was in the truck.
6: Liquor.
5: Exactly.
6: But why did the hijackers leave the Cadillac there?
5: They don't have to worry about a hot car anymore. They can buy their own now. They obviously stole it to pull this job and get a stake.
6: The start of a new gang, eh?
5: Yes. So let's get busy and find out who they are and see how soon we can stop them.

0: Hiya, Red.
1: Oh, hiya, Joe.
0: I've been looking all over for you.
1: What's the matter?
0: Huh? Nothing. I just thought we might get a couple of dames and go dancing.
1: I'm a scratch.
0: Why?
1: I already got a date.
0: Oh, yeah? With who?
1: Legs Miller's dame.
0: Huh?
1: Yeah, I sent word to her. I told her I'd be here.
0: Oh, you did, huh? What makes you think she'll come?
1: She'll come.
0: You know, can mean plenty of trouble, Red.
1: This kind of trouble I like.
0: Yeah, but if Legs finds
1: out... Wait a minute.
0: Huh?
1: You should come in the door. Blow, will you?
0: Okay, but take it easy, will you, Red?
2: Hello, Shoulders.
1: Hi, honey. Sit down.
2: Thanks.
1: You want a drink?
2: No.
1: Okay. How's Legs?
2: He's all right.
1: Did you tell him you were coming here?
2: Now, what do you think?
1: Well, he's got to know sooner or later.
2: What do you mean?
1: About us.
2: You're wonderful.
1: That's right.
2: What about us?
1: We're in business, baby.
2: Just like that, huh?
1: Look, I had this figured months ago. And when I get ready for you, that's when I sent you the word.
2: Really?
1: Yeah. You see, there was a lot of things I had to do along the way. Get cars, which I got. Get dough, which I got. And now you.
2: Which you ain't got.
1: Don't be a sucker, baby. I'm your kind of guy.
2: How do you figure that?
1: You hear that music? Hear what the guy is playing?
2: Yeah. That's my favorite song.
1: That's why he's playing it. See the box there?
2: Yes.
1: It's loaded with them orchids. Your favorite flower. And I got an order in with the jeweler for a ruby ring. That's your favorite rock.
2: How did you know all this?
1: I've done research on you, honey. Now you see what I mean? I'm your kind of guy.
2: You're forgetting something, Red.
1: What's that?
2: Legs.
1: What about him?
2: He's gonna have something to say about this.
1: I figured that too, honey. You know something? I'm gonna give him a chance to say it. Gotta pay a call on Mr. Legs Miller tomorrow night.
3: I found the dealer finally, Jim.
4: Good.
3: He sold them two second-hand Cadillacs. Here are the descriptions.
4: Registered in what name?
3: Jack Smith, obviously an alias.
4: What did Jack Smith look like?
3: The one with the red hair, according to the dealer.
5: Mm-hmm. There's a report from Washington, those fingerprints, Jim.
4: Thanks.
3: Did we get anything?
4: On the redhead, yes. His name is George Red Martin. Served 6 months in a reformatory in 1917. Here's the full description and photos on the way.
3: Good.
4: I think I'd better get over to police headquarters and see if they have anything on the private life and public habits of said George Red Martin.
6: All right, you guys, listen to me a minute, will you? Here's what I figure we do. Yeah?
7: Hello, darling.
6: Oh, hi, honey. Come on in.
7: Hey, what is this, Legs? A convention?
6: No, sweetheart. It's sort of like a reception committee.
7: For who?
6: Mr. Casey.
7: Oh.
6: The boys here got some kind of bad reports on him.
7: Like what?
6: He's been hanging around with that punk Red Martin. Which just about accounts for a lot of that liquor we've been losing lately. Yeah?
8: Hi, Legs.
6: Come on in, Casey.
8: Okay. What is this, a meeting or something?
6: Yeah. A real important meeting. It's about you.
8: What do you mean?
6: Where have you been tonight?
8: Well, I was just down collecting a little dough I had riding in an egg. Why?
6: Let's see the dough.
8: Oh, sure. Here,
6: get up.
8: Now, wait a minute, Legs. What's the matter with you?
6: The horse's name was Red Martin, wasn't it?
8: Red Martin? I don't know what you're talking
6: about. Okay, boys. Pick him up. Take him out for a little ride.
8: Now, wait a minute, Legs. Give me a chance, will you?
6: Get him out of here, quick.
9: All right, get him in the air, everybody. What? Cover him, boys. First one he makes a move for his heater gets a belly full of this. Hiya, honey.
2: Hello, Red.
1: Legs, this is what I told you would happen, remember?
10: Yeah?
1: I want all you guys to listen to me. I'm in it, I'm taking over. Any of you don't want to play ball with me, line up against the wall, and I'll check you off right now. Okay, then you're working for me.
8: Hey, you come just in time, Red.
1: Casey, get over there with Legs.
8: What?
1: I said get over there.
8: Oh, sure, but what's your idea?
1: There ain't going to be any double crosses in my outfit.
8: Huh?
1: You double cross Legs, you might double cross me. Now take it, both of you.
8: Oh, no, Red, wait a minute.
1: Honey, from now on, as long as you play it straight, these big shoulders are yours.

0: Now, for a moment, let's talk about another kind of youngster. The kind of clean-cut American boy in a typical American home who is going to be one of America's worthwhile citizens. This week at the Equitable Society, one of the agents told me a story that gave me quite a kick. It seems that when he got home the other evening, his young son Jimmy, aged 8, was chewing candy. Well, like fathers everywhere, he said, "Don't eat that candy now, Jimmy. You'll spoil your dinner. Where'd you get the candy anyway?" "Fred gave it to me," said Jimmy. "His father's in the candy business, and he brings home samples." "Say, Dad, why don't you ever bring home some life insurance samples?" Well, Jimmy's dad tried to explain. "Look, son," he said, "life insurance isn't like candy. Candy is something you can see and feel and touch and taste right now. But life insurance... Well, now let's suppose that Fred's dad should die. There wouldn't be any more candy unless Fred's dad had arranged for life insurance to keep Fred supplied with candy and food and clothes." Well, Jimmy thought a minute, and then he said, I get it. Life insurance is candy for when the samples run out. Candy for when the samples run out. That's something to think about. Life insurance is candy for future delivery, security for tomorrow. Well, thinking about that makes us of the Equitable Life Assurance Society of the United States feel pretty happy about the work we do. There's a real satisfaction in being in a business like this. You see, we always know that what we're doing today will benefit boys like Jimmy and millions of other young Americans far, far into the future. Yes, this week and every week for more than 86 years, the Equitable Society has been building security for you, your home, and your country. And now back to the file on crime in the Roaring Twenties.
1: Red Martin and his companions, delinquent youngsters of 1917, had now graduated into major crime. And together with thousands like themselves, whose potential counterparts after this war were to be far greater in number, had added the explosions of their guns to the roar of the Roaring Twenties. It is now some 30 or 40 minutes after Red Martin's blazing Tommy gun put him on the little throne which had been occupied by the man called Legs Miller. The murdered man has been discovered. The police notified. They, with special agents of the FBI, are now viewing the bodies.
2: That's Legs, all right.
3: The other one, I've heard him call Casey.
2: Who did it, waiter, do you know?
4: Let me answer that, officer. It was Red Martin, wasn't it, waiter?
3: Well,
4: It's Red Martin and his gang who've been knocking off Legs Miller's trucks. Is that right?
3: I've seen Casey and Red Martin together.
5: But why did Casey get it?
4: I guess Martin doesn't want any double crosses on his staff. Find anything, officer?
2: Couple of slugs on the floor that went clear through him.
4: I'd like to have them for a lab check, if you don't mind.
2: Yeah.
4: Obviously, Martin doesn't intend to do business here.
2: He'll probably set up a new headquarters.
4: Waiter?
3: Yes, sir.
4: Did Legs Miller have a girlfriend?
3: Yes, sir.
4: Is this her picture on the desk here?
3: Yes, sir.
4: With all my love, honey.
3: That's what she was called.
4: We're taking this picture along, too, officer.
2: All right, Sprout.
4: I guess we can go now. And let's keep our fingers crossed. This picture could be the clue to the whereabouts of Red Martin.
5: Assuming you mean that when Red Martin takes over, he takes everything over.
4: Right.

0: Red.
1: Yeah?
0: What time is it?
1: A little after 10.
0: Thanks.
1: What's the matter, you're tired?
0: No, darling, bored.
1: What's the matter?
0: Well, these past few days haven't been what you might call exciting.
1: Now, look, honey, I told you.
0: I know, we have to stay here until the heat's off. Couldn't you have picked someplace else for a hideout? Did it have to be two dingy rooms above a garage?
1: We ain't gonna be here forever.
0: We already have been.
1: Who is it?
2: Me, Al.
1: Come on in.
3: Hi, Blondie.
0: Hello, Junior.
3: Want to see me, Red?
1: Yeah. Tell the boys that tomorrow we start expanding.
3: We do? How?
1: We're gonna start taking over Mr. Cicero's customers.
3: That's a big order.
1: I'm a big guy. Tomorrow the boys start calling on Cicero's customers to tell them from now on they're buying from us, okay?
3: It'll be okay until Cicero decides to pay us a visit.
1: That's what I want. It'll be a quick way to take over. We'll be here waiting for them. Pass the word on, Al.
3: All right. See you later.
0: After Mr. Cicero, do we hide out again?
1: Come here, baby.
0: Well?
1: Look. Just play along with us for a few more days, will you?
0: Oh, I wish you didn't have those big shoulders.

0: What luck, Bob?
1: Enough, I think.
2: What do you mean?
3: I checked the photographer this morning who made this picture of Honey.
1: Well?
3: He said all he knew, she was a nightclub singer. Uh-huh. So I checked with the booking offices, and I finally got this address.
1: Whose?
3: Her mother's, on the north side.
1: Yeah, I'm bound to see her mother once in a while. We'll keep a 24-hour surveillance on the house and wait for Honey to show up.

0: Brown speaking.
1: Jim, the girl just came home to see her mother.
0: Yes?
1: Better get over here so we can follow her back and pick up Martin.
0: You follow yourself, Bob, and then come on in.
1: Why?
0: I want to pick up everybody at once.
1: Yes, but how?
0: You keep tabs on Honey and find Martin's hideout. I think I've got a way for seeing that everybody is at home when we go calling.
2: Joe?
3: Yeah?
2: Stand over there by the window.
3: Right.
2: Al, plant yourself by the door.
3: Okay.
2: And don't take any chances. Have your rods on that door when she opens. And Honey.
4: Yes, Danny.
2: For the 10th time, go on back home to your mother.
4: Nothing doing. I'm staying here.
2: Look, baby, that was Cicero that called and said he was coming over. Not a magazine salesman. Cicero.
4: I'm not afraid of Cicero.
2: So I suppose you like his shoulders, too.
4: Darling.
2: Okay, then get out of line of that door anyway.
3: Hey, Red.
2: Yeah?
3: Right here.
2: How many?
3: 3 cars full.
2: Get set for anything. They'll be upstairs any minute.
3: But they won't all come up here.
2: Never mind what stays downstairs. Just take care of what comes in that door. That's all we
3: hey,
2: have to...
3: Listen, Red.
2: Only one guy coming up.
3: Yeah. Must be Cicero himself.
2: Gonna try talking first, I guess.
3: Can we let him have it when he comes in?
2: I'll take care of him. Come in.
5: Evening.
6: That's not Cicero.
2: Hey. Who are you, pal?
5: I'm Special Agent Brown of the FBI.
2: FBI? Oh, you better get out of here. There might be a lot of shooting in a minute.
5: There'll be an awful lot if any of you starts at Martin. Those are FBI agents down there, and they're ready to blast you to kingdom come.
2: But Cicero...
5: I'm afraid I'm guilty of impersonating Cicero, Mr. Martin.
2: What?
5: We just wanted to show you how easily you boys can be taken over, that's all. Now drop your guns and file quietly downstairs. We'll go to headquarters and arrange futures for one and all.
7: Young Red Martin's short and unprofitable career of crime ended with his death in the electric chair. The members of his mob were sentenced to long terms in prison. That was a page out of the Roaring Twenties, part of the criminal aftermath in America of World War I. Already the criminal aftermath of World War II is splashing black ink across the front pages of our newspapers. It happened before... It can happen here again. The FBI and your local law enforcement officers will fight it day and night. But it must be fought by all the people if it is to be licked. What are you doing about it in your community?

0: Before we tell you about next week's case from the files of the FBI, a word about a man worth knowing. To the FBI, America looks for national security. And to the Equitable Society, 3.25 million Americans look for the financial security of life insurance. These 3.25 million people are the sole owners of the Equitable Society. Because, you see, the moment they purchased life insurance through an Equitable Society agent, they became part owners of this great mutual organization. Yes, like your FBI, the Equitable Society representative in your community is constantly working for the security of you, your home, and your country.
1: Next week, we will bring you another colorful story from the files of the Federal Bureau of Investigation. The Innocent Killer.
0: The incidents used in tonight's Equitable Society's broadcast are taken from the files of the Federal Bureau of Investigation. The role of J. Edgar Hoover was impersonated, but all other names of persons living or dead is accidental. Tonight, the music was under the direction of Frederick Steiner, the author was Frank Ferries, and your narrator was Dean Carlton. This is your FBI, is a Jerry Devine production. And now, this is Carl Frank speaking for the Equitable Life Assurance Society of the United States and the Equitable Society's representative in your community, and inviting you to tune in again next week at this same time for This is Your FBI.

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2: 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Terry and the Pirates is brought to you by the makers of Libby's Tomato Juice, one of Libby's 100 famous foods. 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You'd say, "Why, gosh, it's Big Stoop's code-writing rainbow pencil. 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And you can get one, too. Yes, sir. Old Big Stoop's code-writing pencil, the one that writes in 4 colors. 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A grand-tasting juice that's rich in vitamins. 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You got that? Terry in care of Libby's, L-I-B-B-Y-S, in Chicago, Illinois. You're sure going to have a lot of fun and excitement when your Big Stoop code writer rolls in. And now, Terry and the Pirates. April Kane and Terry Lee are going to do their mind-reading act as part of the benefit show. The real reason back of this stunt is the attempt to catch the Dragon Lady who is expected to attend the entertainment, disguised, of course. In addition to all this, a message written in the rainbow colors of a Big Stoop code pencil was delivered to Pat Ryan by Big Stoop, who got the message from a strange native. It was from the Chinese magician, Fu Ling, who is a prisoner of the Dragon Lady. But we'll get to that later. First of all, let's get on with the show. At one end of the hotel lobby, a velvet curtain hides a temporary stage that has been erected. April Kane is peering out through a hole in the curtain at the audience.
3: Place is filled up, Terry. Men, women, children, soldiers, sailors, all kinds of people. I don't think we'll ever be able to tell which one's the Dragon Lady.
4: She'd think it was a

0: Men, women, children, soldiers, sailors, all kinds of people. I don't think we'll ever be able to tell which one's the dragon lady.
1: She'd think it was a very smart thing to come and watch this show.
0: Well, if our mind reading act works, maybe we can find her in the audience after all.
1: She'll probably be disguised. Of course, if she doesn't wear that gray-white raincoat, then maybe we'll never locate her.
2: Well, kiddies, are you mental marvels ready to do your stuff?
1: Yeah, but we're working on a very slim chance of catching the dragon lady.
2: Yeah, I know. And after all, being a woman, she may change her mind, decide not to wear that raincoat with April's initials marked on the shoulder. I'm more interested in getting this show over with so we can go and locate Dr. Fu Ling anyway.
1: Oh, yeah. That note Big Stoop brought was from the doctor.
0: But how did Big Stoop get hold of the note?
2: Well, as near as I can figure out, Stoop met a native. He came from upriver someplace. He was looking for this hotel, and luckily, Stoop was able to understand him. This native lad had a note. Stoop took one look at it and hot-footed it to us.
1: That note was written with one of those rainbow-colored pencils and was signed by Dr. Fu Ling.
2: Yeah, the note said the bearer of it would take us to the doctor, and I've got the native outside. Big Stoop's looking after him.
0: But where could Dr. Fu Ling be? The last time I saw him, he was in a cabin aboard a motorboat, a prisoner of the Dragon Lady.
2: Well, he still is, I suppose. Evidently, that boat is going up the river someplace. I figure the old doctor managed to slip this note to a native, and that's how we got it. Well, kids, better get ready to go into your act.
1: Yep.
2: Mr. Smythe Heatherstone has just finished talking out there. You feel nervous, I hope.
1: Thanks, pal. How about you, April?
0: Well, if Slugger Dunn has enough nerve to be a one-man band, I don't see why I should be nervous using my brain.
1: Now, you sure you remember all our signals and everything, April?
0: Oh, yes. I'll be awful nervous wondering if you'll meet the Dragon Lady when you go through the audience.
1: Well, you know our signal on that. I'll say to you, what two initials are these? And you'll say the initials are A and K, and they're in a white raincoat because I put them there myself.
0: I'll remember.
1: And you remember that too, Pat. As soon as I find her, we'd better close in, but fast.
2: Well, I'll be around, so will Slugger Dunn.
1: Okay.
2: It may break up the show, but we'll get our man. I mean, our woman. Now, stand by, kiddies. I'll go out and introduce you. How do you like my oriental makeup? It is very attractive, yes?
1: It's a very attractive no. Nobody would ever know you were Pat Ryan, if that's what you mean.
0: Gracious, no. With that big yellow Chinese robe and your face painted up like that, you're certainly far from good-looking.
2: Well, there is the signal, my honorable nitwit. Here we go.
3: Ladies and gentlemen, tonight it gives me great honor to present a marvelous mind-reading exhibition. I present young Professor Terry and his beautiful assistant, the lovely and talented April Kay, mental marvels of the age. And here they are. Let's give them a big hand.
0: Thank you.
4: Ladies and gentlemen, I will now blindfold Miss Kane with this handkerchief. She will sit here on the stage in full view of the audience. As you see, there are no wires and no way to communicate with her as I pass among you. If you have any coins, papers, or other objects you wish her to identify, hand them to me and we'll see what Miss Kane can do. Please understand that this young lady is in a trance.
2: You're telling me.
1: Never mind the wisecracks, Pat.
4: Now then. As you can see, the young lady's blindfolded. I will now pass along the center aisle, and she'll give a demonstration of her great mental power. I want you to concentrate, April. Please. You remember, surely. Enough.
0: It's a lady's purse, I believe.
4: That's correct, April. But, what is this?
0: It's a button. Yes, a button.
4: Can you tell me something else about this button, April? Just tell us.
0: Oh, yes. It's on the uniform of a soldier, and it has the initials U.S. on it.
4: Correct, April. Perhaps investigation pays easily. What is this?
0: Oh, that's a pipe.
4: That's correct. Now I'll walk back here a little farther, and we'll see what we can do. April? Come. Only a try. What am I holding up?
0: I think it's a coat, yes.
4: A coat, yes, April. More answers now. Does it belong to a man or a woman?
0: It belongs to a man.
4: Now I...

0: down this other aisle and we'll find some of the people on the other side.
1: Hey, Stoop. Stoop, you out there? Oh, yeah. Couldn't see you for a moment in the dark. Couldn't see you for a moment in the dark.
0: Now then, April. Come. Oh, it's Nifty. What am I holding up?
2: I'm not sure, but I think it's a coin.
0: Now, April. Come. How? Intelligent now. Keenly.
2: A Chinese coin, Terry.
0: Excellent. Now then. Here's something you may have a little difficulty. Thing you may have a little difficulty with. What two initials are these?
2: I seem to see the initials A and K. They're on a white raincoat. I'm sure they are because I put them there myself.
0: Will this lady in the raincoat please stand up so the audience can see? Stop it! She's running out the other way. Pat, she's going out the other way. Slugger, get her.
3: I see it, Terry.
0: Stop it, somebody. That's the dragon lady.
4: Lights
0: are out. All right, everybody, it's automatic. There we are. We'll have the lights on in a moment. You're out through the side door. Big Stoop's out there.
1: Maybe you stop her. Come on, Terry, let's go. Well, she got away, Pat. Couldn't find her. Yeah, she didn't make her getaway alone, Terry. She had somebody with her. Somebody stationed at the main light switch just in case.
0: As soon as I saw those initials on the collar, you know, where April printed them with a rainbow color pencil, I thought, sure, I had her.
1: We broke up a very interesting show. I hope Smythe Heatherstone has restored order by now. Well, there's no need for you and I to go back in there. I think our contribution to this benefit show is over and done with.
0: Yeah, we'd better stay away for a while.
1: Say, I found out a little bit more about that note we got from Dr. Fu Ling. According to the native who brought it, the doctor is aboard a boat about 10 miles upriver. You and Big Stoop and myself will let the native lead us there.
0: 10 miles up the river? Well, how are we going?
1: Well, I think the native came by ox cart or something. He didn't come by boat. Wait till I change these duds. You dig up a flashlight and we'll follow you. Well, I was right the first time. We travel by ox cart. I don't know. I've made slow progress in my time, but this is the slowest.
0: Maybe we'd be better off if we walk.
1: Yeah. Big Stoop's walking. I can just make him out beside the cart. He's no fool.
0: Well, we've been on the way over 2 hours. I don't know how much farther it is.
1: And you'll never know from talking to the native or Big Stoop. Maybe 10 miles or maybe two.
0: The river's just off to the left. That much we're sure of.
1: Yeah. And I'm sure about that note from Dr. Fu Ling, too. It was in his handwriting. I checked up on it.
0: Glad to use that rainbow color pencil. Please tell me Dr. Fu Ling, April, and Big Stoop have one.
1: Yeah, somehow. At least nobody is pulling a trick on us. I don't know what he's saying. He's pointing off there toward the river.
0: Oh, yeah, I see something, a small light. Can you just make it out down there through the trees?
1: Well, Terry, that may be it. That may be the boat where we'll find Dr. Fu Ling.
5: Yes, that may be the place where the elderly magician is a prisoner. But Pat Ryan and Terry Lee had better watch their steps. The note, written in the rainbow color pencil, has brought them to this lonely place. But what lies ahead in the darkness along the Chinese River? You know, kids, part of the fun you're going to have when you get your Big Stoop code writer is pulling that tricky stunt you can do with its special cord. Of course, you're going to have a swell time writing with it, secret messages like Big Stoop sends. And since it writes in 4 different colors, you'll be drawing pictures with your wonder pencil and maybe doing maps and coloring with it, too. But don't forget that trick, or it's a honey. Now, what you do is to put the cord on the pencil through your coat buttonhole in a particular way you'll learn about when your code writing pencil comes. You attach the pencil that special way and then dare anybody to take it off. Now, of course, you'll have most fun if you're the first in your crowd to know the trick. So send for Big Stoop code writer now. Or me. is 10 cents and two Libby's tomato juice labels. 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I'll repeat that. 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For victory, buy United States Savings Bonds and Stamps. The Dragon Lady made a spectacular getaway from the Yantuck Hotel, and the April King Terry Lee mind-reading act was a great success up until then. But in tomorrow's transcribed adventure, we'll see what new thrills await Terry and Pat and Big Stoop near the Chinese Jungle River.

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1: Is that proper farmhouse cheddar?
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1: What about that?
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1: 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Do you think I might try a piece? 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
0: Jacob's, the cream of cream crackers.
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4: When the Gregory yacht left Los Angeles in search of the Magic Island and Mrs. Gregory's long-lost little daughter, Joan, they anticipated plenty of trouble and were not long in finding it. They planned and executed one escape, only to be brought back to the strange island of Euclidea, where their position is now worse than ever, as they're confined in steel cells on one of the lower levels of this mad scientific colony. G-47, master scientist and ruler of Euclidea, has just paid them a visit, not a pleasant one. Mrs. Gregory, Joan, Jerry, and Captain Bradford stand listening to a new threat. The signal to submerge the island of Euclidea is sounding, and with it, another signal which only Joan understands. Jerry, Tex, and Pat find it hard to believe Joan as she explains the second signal.
5: There's that blamed gong again.
6: The island will be moved.
7: You mean that, Joan? They will actually move this huge island?
6: Yes, Mother.
5: Well, golly whiskers.
8: That's a pretty big order, Joan. This island is 100 feet high and several hundred feet in diameter.
6: And it weighs more than 1,000,000 tons. Yet it will be moved. It is moving now.
5: Well, how do they move it?
6: There are immense cantilever-activated units of the worldly articulated caterpillar type, which simply progress slowly but steadily along the ocean floor.
8: An island that weighs 1,000,000 tons walking around on the floor of the ocean? This is a nightmare.
7: Yet it's real. Horribly real. I can feel a steady vibration now. The entire place seems to be rocking gently from side to side.
6: That is a fair layman's description of the action.
5: Oh, yeah? Well, a layman's description is plenty good enough for me now. I don't need a lot of scientific languages to tell me that we're sunk.
6: We are not sunk, Jerry. We are submerged.
5: Well, sunk or submerged, we're underwater just the same, and I'm no fish.
8: I know how you feel, Jerry. We don't seem to be able to do very much about it, so let's try to take it as calmly as we can.
7: But, Tex, this means the end of everything. When the island is moved, our position is changed. No one will find us, and all of Johnson's work to bring aid will be lost.
8: That's about it, Pat.
7: Then there's nothing we can do.
5: Oh, Joan and I'll get you out of this. Don't worry about that.
7: Well, of course, we're glad to have your spirits so high, Jerry, and you have done a great deal. But do you know what you're going to do about this?
5: No, not yet, but I'll figure it out.
8: We'll all work on it, Jerry, and something surely must come out of it.
6: Jerry and I were fortunate in discerning certain possibilities on our tour of the island previous to our recent ill-fated escape attempt. Perhaps we could do as well if the attempt were repeated, though our activities would of necessity be directed along different lines.
5: She means that we can try it again, but we'll have to get a new angle.
7: Oh, thank you, Jerry.
8: Got any ideas, Joan?
6: Nothing of value at the moment, but Jerry and I may be able to discover something. May we go and carefully observe everything in this portion of the island?
7: You may be running into danger, dear.
5: How? We're locked in this little bunch of steel rooms. How are we going to get hurt any more by looking around than we would by just standing still?
8: I think Jerry's right, Pat. Let them go. They did all right for us before. And if they can't get out, nothing can get in to hurt them.
7: Don't stay away too long, will you?
5: Oh, it won't take us long to look this little place over. And we'll be back as soon as we find anything that looks like news.
6: Do not worry, Mother. We will return soon.
8: That's funny.
7: What, Tex?
8: That hollow echo of their steps on the steel floor, but the echoes are gone from the rest of the room.
7: Why, yes, so they are. Our voices are perfectly normal.
8: Yet the steps continue to echo. Oh, this is certainly a weird island.
7: Tex, now that the children are out of hearing, what do you really think about our chances?
8: Not any too good, Pat.
7: In fact, hopeless.
8: No, Pat, it isn't quite that bad.
7: Oh, yes, it is. You might as well admit it. They've locked us in these steel apartments, in one of the lower levels, and taken our homing pigeons, without our only means of communication, and locked up in a steel room below the surface of the sea. What possible chance could we have?
8: We escaped before, didn't we?
7: Yes, from the surface of the island, with the help of our pigeons, and Johnson, and another boat.
8: Yes, and Johnson is still free. He must be nearly to Los Angeles by this time, and our rescue may be only a matter of days or weeks at the most.
7: There's no reason to try to deceive me, Tex. We're all in this together. You and Jerry are in the same hopeless position just because you wanted to help me. And even Joan is in danger because of my attempt to take her back to our world. She was comparatively happy here with these Euclideans until we came. She knew nothing of our world, and her mother was on their name to her. Now we've brought to her all the promise of the love and brightness in our world, the promise that it would one day become her world. And we can't make good on that. It's rather a miserable failure, Tex, for all of us, and it's all my fault.
8: Now, Pat, that's no way to talk. Look how Jerry and Joan keep their heads up. They know as much about the danger here as we do. Surely we can do as well as those kids.
7: Oh, Jerry's fine. He's been such a help and comfort to me. But I promised his father that I'd take care of him. Take care of him by getting him imprisoned under the sea in an artificial island, peopled by mad scientists. Why, take
8: Pat,
7: care of
8: Pat,
7: him.
8: Stop look. That. You're not going to help things by going to pieces. We'd better be putting all our energy on some plan to get out of this place.
7: Oh, but it's all so hopeless.
8: We haven't even tried to get out since they put us in these steel cells. We haven't studied the old sailor's diary.
7: You're right. That diary may contain something of value to us.
8: No doubt of that, after the old man tried so hard to get it to us.
7: And where is the old man now?
8: Where is he? Why, he's... well...
7: exactly.
8: But we have his diary, and it's supposed to contain a detailed description of nearly everything on this island.
7: He couldn't use that knowledge to make his own escape.
8: Pat, I've never known you to act just like this. You sound so absolutely hopeless about it all.
7: Oh, perhaps I'm overtired. I've never felt quite this hopeless before. I'm sorry, Tex. You've been so sweet all these years, waiting for me to find Joan, waiting for me to do this and that, and now... oh, Tex, it looks as if we've waited too long.
8: Oh, nonsense, Pat. Keep your chin up. We'll get out of this somehow. You've been a very wonderful person through it all. 14 years of waiting for Joan, and now you have her. It's not right that we shouldn't get back to our world to enjoy our lesson. We will get
9: Tex.
8: Back.
9: Mrs. Gregory.
7: Oh, is that Jerry?
8: Sounded like it.
2: Mother?
8: Yes, that was Joan.
9: Come here a minute.
8: Where are you?
9: Down at the end of the steel hall. Come on, take a look at what's happening here. Hurry up and come in, will you?
8: Coming, Jerry.
7: He doesn't sound as if anything serious was wrong. But it isn't like Jerry to be so impatient.
10: Now, Mother, you and the captain must not be too badly frightened by what Jerry and I have discovered.
8: We mustn't what?
9: You two won't get scared if we show you something, will you?
7: What in the world has come over you, Jerry? Captain Bradford and I are not apt to be frightened by anything you take so calmly. What is it?
10: It may be of great moment to all of us, and it may be a mental enlargement of a minute accidental circumstance brought about by our proximity to countless things beyond the comfortable grasp of tired minds. In either event, it will avail us nothing to give it undue consideration.
9: Joan means we may be making a mountain out of whatever they make mountains out of, but she's afraid it's as bad as it looks.
7: Well, for heaven's sakes, Joan, what is all this?
10: You show them, Jerry. I will watch in the corridor.
9: No use doing that. Everything we're saying is being heard anyhow.
8: I expect that's true enough, but get on with it, kid. What stirred you all up?
9: Well, take a look on the floor, down here in the corner of this cell.
8: On the floor?
9: Yes, and if you look close, right up against that wall, you'll see where there's a little moisture coming in. Water or something, but it isn't any accident, I'll bet. See how steady it drops through that fine hole? Just as if the hole had been drilled there to let the water in.
8: Yes, I see it now.
7: But what could it mean?
8: It could mean a great many things, most of which I'd just as soon not think of now.
9: Well, I got an idea what it is, and that's the reason Joan and I didn't want to tell you about it at first.
7: If it's anything that important, we should know about it at once.
8: I'll say so. Come on, let's have it, Jerry, and hurry it up.
9: Well, Joan says that she heard some funny stories about people who had been put in these lower-level cells. Stories about water running into the place in a stream like this one, no bigger than a pinhole. And maybe it takes weeks or months or maybe a year. But finally the water gets so deep in here that you have to stand up to keep your head above it. And when you can't stand it anymore, you tell those crazy Euclideans whatever it is they want to know.
7: But Jerry, you say Joan spoke of others who had been put down in here and these rooms slowly flooded? Who were they?
6: There is no longer any need to worry about our conversation. You will note that our voices no longer echo. That would mean that the directional rays are focused upon our chambers, and everything we say or do will be heard and seen in the central communication chamber.
9: Well, as long as we can speak right out in meeting, I'd like to know a whole lot more about this water running in here on the floor.
7: You've heard something of it, Joan?
6: I have heard many discussions between G-47 and his assistants relative to the prisoners in these cells. All of them were people of importance in the scientific world, or high officers in the armies and navies of countries of the orderly world. All of them had some secret that the Euclideans wanted to learn. And when this water would rise to the level of the prisoner's mouth, they would learn what they desired.
5: They wouldn't have to wait that long for me.
7: Joan, my dear, do you think we are being subjected to that punishment now in order to secure the captain's formula for the Euclideans?
6: I am sure of it, Mother. We will never be allowed to leave these rooms until G-47 knows all there is to be known of the universal solvent.
8: About how long will it take to fill this room, Joan?
6: That I do not know, Captain. But it will take only a few hours for the water to lie on the floor to the depth of an inch in this room. And closing the room off will do no good, as the water will simply pass into the next room when it reaches a depth of 1 inch.
8: Oh, the sensible thing to do would be to give up my formula right now and take our chances on what they would do with us after that.
6: It might be just as well, Captain.
5: Now, don't you do it, Tex. We've still got plenty of time to figure some way out of this.
7: I'm inclined to agree with you, Jerry, though I must admit I haven't the faintest idea as to how to go about it.
8: But, Pat, you're all in danger.
7: Not as great danger as we would be once these Euclideans had taken all they wanted from us.
5: You're right, Mrs. Gregory. That formula is all they're saving us for, and let's hang on to it as long as we can.
8: Somebody knocking on the hall door.
6: That is strange. The Euclideans do not knock.
7: But no one except the Euclideans would have the freedom of these chambers.
8: You three stay where you are. I'll find out.
7: Oh, be careful, Tex.
8: Don't worry. I'll watch everything.
5: Something funny going on here. Notice how quickly the captain's steps stop making any noise?
6: No one on Euclidea ever knocks at a door. I do not like this.
7: Oh, you children are overly excited.
5: Well, maybe. But just the same. Hey, Tex. Tex. Captain Bradford.
7: Jerry. Tex doesn't answer. Do you think that some...
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17: Skoda's new Super Estelle puts a man in the street
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17: on the road.

0: Inside every Cape Plum, there's a nice clean stone asking to be let out. There's a very sweet sound to Cape Plums when you have them for afters.
1: If you're paying this kind of money for a car, you'd want it to have a touch of style, legroom, four doors, and all that. And if this is what you had in mind, you don't even have to pay that kind of money for the new Skoda Super Estel. 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

0: Once again, the Damon Runyon Theater brings you another story by the master of storytellers, Damon Runyon. And this one, one of his most famous, Princess O'Hara. And to tell it to you, here is Broadway.
1: Thanks. I guess nobody who is not a patron of Broadway ever hears of Princess O'Hara. But there are quite a few citizens along the stem who do remember. I am among said citizens. Indeed, I will lay more than a little 6 to 5 that I am not likely to forget. Because it is because of the princess and a racehorse named Gallant Godfrey that I almost put my checks back in the rack before the appointed time for my demise. And how this comes about is a story I will tell you in a minute.

0: And now back to the Damon Runyon Theater and the famous story, Princess O'Hara.
1: As I am saying, it is Princess O'Hara and a resource named Gallant Godfrey who almost occasioned my early departure from this earth. Now, the princess is not really a princess. She just gets that name because of her father, who drives a hansom cab in the vicinity of Central Park. We call him King O'Hara. And he is not really a king, either. How he gets the name of King happens one night maybe 6-7 years ago when 2-3 of us are standing in front of Mindy's just watching the street. And the scene is as follows.
2: Look, Broadway, ain't that O'Hara driving up?
1: Yeah, it is.
3: It is O'Hara, but look on the seat next to him. Is that a little doll I see?
2: It is, Mitzi.
1: Hello, O'Hara.
4: Good evening to you, Broadway. And to you, Harry and Mitzi.
2: Hello. Hello, O'Hara.
4: Now, do you stay on the seat, darling, while your father does a bit of business? Gentlemen, I trust the three of you are well.
1: Can't complain, O'Hara. Can't complain.
4: Good, good. Hey, I see you're looking at me, daughter.
3: That little doll is your daughter?
4: Yes. My daughter, Maggie.
2: She is a cute little doll, but why is she on the hansom with you?
4: And why not? Tis time Broadway saw the likes of her. This is her vacation from school.
1: Oh, she goes to school?
4: Oh, yes. She'll not grow up behind a horse like I did, and my father before me. No, sir, gentlemen. She'll read and write and do sums like the fine ladies I take through the park of a Sunday.
2: Well, that is a laudable ambition, O'Hara, but it seems to me such education requires more than just a little scratch.
4: Yes. Every penny I make goes for her. Her who has the blood of kings in her veins. Like her father.
1: Kings? What kings?
4: The ancient kings of Ireland, gentlemen.
3: You are a king? Where is your crown?
4: The kings have fallen on evil days.
1: Look, if you are a king, then your daughter is a princess.
2: Princess O'Hara.
3: Hey, that sounds good. Princess O'Hara.
4: Yes. Princess O'Hara.
2: Okay, from now on, you are King O'Hara, and the doll is Princess O'Hara.
1: So, that is the way it is. Then it happens that King O'Hara falls on even more evil days. In fact, there are no more days for him, because he died. And we do not see his horse Benjamin anymore. There is some talk about what becomes of the princess. But nobody does anything, and we forget about it, what with this and that occupying our attention now and then. Then, one night in front of Mindy's, I am standing with last card Louis the Gambler, and the scene is as follows.
5: As I am saying, Broadway, Harry has no right to...
1: As you are saying?
5: Look, Broadway, do you see what I see?
1: I do not know. Perhaps I am not looking in the same direction.
5: Ain't that Benjamin and King O'Hara's hansom pulling up?
1: Yeah. Yeah, it is.
5: But may I always draw at the inside straights if it ain't a doll in the driver's seat?
1: It is. And
5: what?
1: It's the princess.
5: Princess? What princess?
1: Princess O'Hara.
6: Good evening, gentlemen.
5: Well, well, well. Where has this doll been keeping herself?
1: She is grown up.
5: Yeah, she is.
6: Excuse me, but I'm looking for a gentleman called Broadway.
1: I am called Broadway.
6: Oh, I'm so glad. You don't remember me, do you?
1: Princess O'Hara.
6: Oh, that's right.
1: It's easy 7 years ago when I first see you.
6: I was only 11.
5: Broadway, I am still here, not having left.
1: Oh, sure. Princess, this is last card Louis.
5: Princess, I am happy to kiss your hand.
6: Go along with that blarney.
1: Princess, you say you are looking for me? Why?
6: Well, Dad told me to find you. He said you could help me.
1: Me? Help you? How?
6: Well, since Dad died, I have to earn a living. I can't spend all my life in school. Well, there was just enough money to get me this far.
1: Oh, you are low in scratch.
6: What?
1: Money.
5: Princess, I will deem it an honor to advance you the loan of some bobs.
6: No, thank you. I'd rather do what my dad did.
1: Huh? You mean drive a hansom?
6: Why not?
1: But that is just what he does not want you to do.
6: Oh, I'm not afraid. He put me through school doing it. I can support myself doing it. I have a license.
4: Well, how do you like this?
1: Princess, what can I do?
6: Well, Dad said you knew everyone, and maybe you'd tell your friends about me.
1: Sure.
7: Princess, you have your first customer. 92 times around the park will be all right for a start.
6: Oh, I hope Benjamin will hold out.
1: That is a very ancient horse.
6: Oh, but wonderful. Dad drove Benjamin all his life.
7: Well, what are we waiting for? Princess, you are in business.
1: Well, that is the way it starts. The princess does a roaring business because everybody is anxious to ride with her. The reason being, she is a doll who is A number one in the looks department and in personality. In fact, some of the boys get to know Central Park by heart and can even tell now where the trees are. But none of them ever gets out of line except Last Card Louie. But then he is somewhat of a suspicious character. Well, this goes on for some weeks. Then one night we hear that Benjamin the horse is sick, and the princess cannot go about her usual rounds. So a group of us, composed of Harry the horse, Little Mitzi, and myself, go to the livery stable, and the scene is as follows.
3: I hope we are not too late.
2: Horses is very funny. One minute they are all right, and the next they are running out of the money.
6: Yes? Oh, Broadway. Mitzi and Harry.
1: How is he?
6: Come in, please. Oh, he's very sick. It's colic.
3: Oh, colic.
2: Do you have a doctor for him?
6: Oh, yes, but there's nothing more the vet can do.
1: He does not look so good.
2: This is the first time I ever see a horse laying down. Except one season at Hialeah when I see a lot of horses laid down. With my money on them.
6: Poor old Benjamin.
3: Maybe he needs a horse specialist. Is there such a thing?
1: He keeps his eyes closed.
2: Does he get enough rest and quiet?
6: Well, we're doing everything we can for him.
3: It is tough. What does the doctor say?
6: Nothing, just wait.
1: How long does the doc expect Benjamin to be out of the running?
6: Well, maybe 3 weeks or four, until he gets his strength back, if he gets better.
2: And in the meantime, you will have no horse to pull the hansom cab.
6: Oh, I'll get along. I just want Benjamin to get better.
3: No, Princess. Things are never as bad as they could be sometimes. But that looks like a real sick horse. He does not seem to be breathing.
2: Oh, he is breathing, but very little.
1: Princess.
6: What, Broadway?
1: What are you going to do?
6: I'll get along.
1: But how?
6: Oh, I'll find a way.
3: Maybe we could raise enough scratch to see you through this illness.
6: Oh, no. No, thank you. Last Card Louie offered to help, but I'll get along.
2: It seems to me what you need is a horse to take Benjamin's place until he is back on his feet.
6: Well, where could I get a horse?
3: There are many horses in the wild.
6: Oh, but they cost money to rent. I couldn't make expenses if I didn't own Benjamin.
2: Yeah, I guess so.
1: There is only one thing to do. Get a horse for you.
6: Oh, but where? And how?
1: At present, I have no idea.
3: You are thinking of something, Harry?
2: I do not know. Well, Princess, we are going now, but we will drop in again and see the patient.
6: Oh, thank you, Harry, and Broadway, and Mitzi.
3: It is practically nothing.
1: In the meantime, Princess, you will let us know if there is anything we can do.
6: Oh, of course. Good night.
1: Well, that is that. We know that the princess will not accept charity. We are a little mad at Last Card Louie, because we know that his offer is not bona fide. So, back at Mindy's, we have a little meeting, which is as follows.
3: We must get a horse for the princess.
1: You have any ideas, Missy?
3: Short of buying a horse, I have no idea.
1: We do not have enough scratch between us to buy a small pony.
3: Harry, you say that once before tonight. It means something?
2: I am thinking that there are more than several horses at Empire City.
1: The racetrack?
2: The same.
3: What if there are?
2: Well, all this talk of buying a horse is foolishness when the stalls at Empire City are packed with horses at this time of the year.
3: There are a great many horses there, yeah.
2: Then let us send a committee up there to borrow one. The princess can use it until Benjamin is back on his feet.
1: But suppose nobody wishes to lend us a horse.
2: I do not mean to exactly ask anyone to lend us a horse, Broadway.
1: Then what are you hinting?
2: Let us borrow one without asking nobody.
3: This sounds a little like stealing.
2: Well, I look at it this way. If we ask one of the horse owners to lend us a horse so the horse can pull a hack, the owner will be offended because he may figure we are insulting the horse.
3: So let us say nothing whatsoever about it.
1: This sounds just a little illegal.
3: What of it?
1: I do not know what of it.
3: Then we will borrow a horse. But who will we get to borrow it?
2: Who?
1: Who?
3: I have no experience whatsoever in borrowing horses. Once or twice, I borrowed other things, but never a horse.
2: We will scout around. Sooner or later, we will run across somebody who can borrow a horse for us.
1: But it is not that easy. Because it comes out that nobody along Broadway seems to know anything about borrowing a horse. It is really amazing the amount of ignorance there is on Broadway about this. It is two nights later and we are sitting in Mindy's thinking when little Mitzi gets a bright idea and says as follows.
3: Hey, I just think of something.
1: Yeah, what?
3: Look, this week at the Madison Square Garden, there is a Wild West show.
2: So there is a Wild West show. We are looking for horses, not Indians.
1: It is not a Wild West show. It is what is called a rodeo.
3: It has got horses in it.
2: You mean we should borrow a horse from it?
3: I am not thinking about that. I am thinking of something else.
1: For example?
3: Look, when I am a kid, I read all about the West. Way back in Illinois or Ohio or someplace, they got citizens who put the pinch on horses.
2: Horse nappers?
3: That is it.
1: Mitzi, I do not follow you.
3: Look, this is a Wild West show. In a Wild West show, they have all kinds of citizens. They probably have somebody who knows about stealing.
2: Borrowing
3: horses.
1: Hmm. And how do we approach this citizen?
3: Gently at first.
1: And if he does not see the light?
3: He will see the darkness. We have got to help the princess.
2: Mitzi, I think that is a good idea. Who will go to the garden?
3: I will go.
1: I do not like this. Something is going to happen.
3: Nevertheless, it is the only way to obtain a horse. I will go to the garden and see somebody.
1: Have you got a ticket to the show?
3: Ticket?
1: Well, comes up the next day, and we do not see little Mitzi, and we wonder what happens. Then we get a message that we are all to meet him at the livery stable, and so we go to the stable. The princess is not there, due to the fact that she is elsewhere, which is just as well, because we wish to surprise her with the horse. It is late at night, and me and Harry the horse are waiting. And then we hear...
2: That must be little Mitzi. Yeah, I wonder if he's got a horse.
1: I think if we open the door, we will be able to see.
2: Sure.
3: Is the coast clear?
2: Come on in.
3: I have got a horse out here.
2: Bring him in.
3: Okay.
2: Mitzi, what are you doing?
3: How does one make a horse go where one wishes?
2: I will give you a hand.
1: A horse. A beautiful horse.
3: Close the door.
2: Mitzi, I am proud of you. You do it.
3: It is easy. I go to the Wild West show and I make some inquiries. One of the citizens tells me there is an old guy who used to pinch horses when he is younger.
2: Go on. What then?
3: So, I find a guy who is wearing leather pants with hair on him. He snatches the horse from Empire City.
2: Just like that?
3: Oh, he says it is easy. All he does is walk up, open the stall. Here is the horse.
2: Yeah. Here is the horse. Here is the horse.
1: Harry, why do you say it like that?
2: Because I take a good look at this horse, and I know who he is.
3: There is something wrong with him?
2: Nothing. Nothing at all. except that he happens to be Gallant Godfrey.
1: Gallant Godfrey?
2: Yeah, the greatest racehorse in the country. In fact, the greatest racehorse in the world.

0: And now back to the Damon Runyon Theater and the famous story, Princess O'Hara.
1: Well, that is that. It seems we now have the greatest racehorse in the world. The three of us are looking at each other and back at gallant Godfrey, whom we are wishing is back safe in his stall. Indeed, there is a move to return this borrowed horse when the princess comes back just as we are about to leave. And the scene is as follows.
2: Boys, you... Where did you get him?
1: To tell the truth, princess, we... The horse will have to be returned.
3: That is right.
4: Yes.
2: Well, naturally, as soon as Benjamin is better, we'll take this one back. Oh, my, he's wonderful. Where did you get him?
4: We borrow it.
2: Well, I know, but where?
3: It is a long story, and it is very light.
2: Oh, this looks like a wonderful horse. He doesn't look as though he's built for pulling a hansom.
4: Maybe his looks are deceiving.
2: Oh, come on. Help me harness him to the cab.
3: You are going to harness him to a cab?
2: Isn't that why you brought him? Well, isn't it?
4: Yes.
3: I guess it is.
1: Yeah, I guess it is.
2: Well, then, come on. Please help me.
3: Handsome cab.
2: We'll see how he looks.
4: I wish I know how I will look in a few days.
2: What?
4: Nothing.
2: Help me, boys.
4: He is objecting.
1: You are going to put the blinkers over his eyes?
2: Oh, sure. There you are.
3: Hey, look. He looks like a different horse with those things
4: on. Yeah, he does not look like the same horse at all.
1: I do not think anyone would recognize him.
3: Broadway, I think you are right.
2: Oh, he's wonderful. Beautiful. Almost as beautiful as old Benjamin.
4: Princess, any similarity between this horse and Benjamin is very lucky for us.
2: Why'd you say that?
4: Because we are very glad the horse fits the harness.
2: I'll tell you what. Let's all get in and go for a ride.
3: With him?
2: Well, why not?
1: Princess, we are due someplace else any minute.
2: Well, I'll take you.
4: I will walk.
3: My doctor says I need exercise.
2: Oh, please, boys. Please go for a ride. I want to try him out.
4: Boys, let us face the music. We are going for a ride.
1: Naturally, we think this is our last ride anyplace because we are sure that gallant Godfrey will be recognized. But he is not. Nobody thinks of looking for a racehorse on the front of a hansom cab. And so it goes for 3 days. Meantime, Harry noses around and finds out that gallant Godfrey's owners do not wish to make the loss public, as they figure Godfrey just wanders from his stall. And because he is due for some big races later, they do not wish to alarm those who want to place bets on him. Now, it so happens that about a week later, I am standing in front of Mindy's talking with Lascard Louie when the princess drives up, and the scene is as follows.
5: Well, the princess.
6: Hello. Hi, Broadway.
1: Good afternoon, princess. How is the hansom cab business?
6: Oh, just fine. There's just one thing wrong.
1: Wrong? What is wrong?
6: The horse you lent me always wants to gallop.
5: That's so. That is a very nice looking horse. You know, I think I have seen him someplace before.
1: Well, sure. He is around a lot with the princess.
5: That head. Princess, where did you get this horse?
6: Oh, the boys borrowed him for me.
5: That's so.
6: Mm-hmm.
5: Where from?
1: From the rodeo with the god.
5: Rodeo? I have never seen a bronc like this. This horse looks very familiar.
1: Maybe because you are acquainted with many horses, and one horse often looks like another, especially since they are all horses.
7: Broadway, Princess, get back in the hansom.
6: What's the matter?
7: Get on the seat, Princess. Broadway, inside the cab, fast.
1: What for?
7: Never mind, get in. Okay, Princess, get going.
6: Where?
7: Central Park, get all you can out of this horse.
1: I do not care for a ride.
7: Shut up. Princess, get moving.
1: Louis, what's the idea?
7: Look behind us.
1: I see nothing but a big black automobile.
7: Sure. And in that big black automobile, a big Eddie and Spanish John.
1: Huh?
7: They are after me. They claim I drew one too many last cards in a game last night.
1: I want out of this.
7: Stay right where you are. They might not shoot if you are with me.
1: If I know Spanish John and Big Eddie, and I do, they will shoot into a Sunday school picnic if they are in the mood. I feel that they are in such a mood.
7: Princess, faster!
6: Where for?
2: I'll gallop now.
7: Oh, this is a wonderful horse. We are passing all the traffic.
1: I will open my eyes and look after a while.
7: Turn in the park, Princess. Through the transfer.
1: They will catch us in the tunnel.
7: It is our only chance.
1: Are they gaining?
7: We are holding our own. Once we are through the park, I can duck in one of the apartment buildings.
1: Ooh, like I say before, they are in the right mood. Those are shots.
7: We gotta make it faster, Princess.
2: He's got the bit between his teeth.
7: If he likes it, let him have it.
1: Come on, Gallant Godfrey.
7: Gallant Godfrey? Broadway, what did you say?
1: I am in no mood for chit-chat. They're gaining. Louis, look back.
7: Princess, when you get to the transfer train left,
1: we'll be going into a one-way street.
7: Sure, then we cut across the lawn and back around.
1: My last day on Earth, and I spend it behind a horse.
7: We're almost to the transfer.
1: I will spend the rest of my life indoors if I have any more life coming.
7: Now, Princess, now turn him! Turn him!
1: What happens?
8: I cracked up. They could not turn into the one-way street.
1: Is it all over?
8: All over. I think Big Eddie and Spanish John are out of their mood.
2: Well, are they dead?
8: I do not think so. But, Broadway, do I hear you say the name Gallant Godfrey?
2: Gallant Godfrey? What's that?
8: Nothing, Princess. Nothing at all. This is a very wonderful horse. He saved my life.
1: Louis, what are you going to do?
8: Broadway, I have not yet made up my mind. But when I do it, it'll be something real nice.
1: Well, I do not like the way Last Card Louis says that. But I am in no condition to offer argument because I find I cannot move due to the previous excitement. However, the payoff does not come until several days later, and I will tell you about it in a minute.

0: As I say, it is not until several days later that I am sitting in Memphis. I am wondering what last card Louie's trick is going to be when I am joined by Harry the Horse and Little Mitzi. And the scene is as follows.
1: Hello, Broadway.
0: Harry, how are you?
2: Broadway, I am glad to see you.
0: Yeah, I am glad to see you.
1: You know, Broadway, we are wondering who it was that tips Louie that the horse is Gallant Godfrey.
2: Yeah, puts us in a bad hole.
0: Now look, boys, I can explain.
1: It is all right, Broadway.
2: Everything is fine.
0: Fine? How?
1: Ah, here comes the princess.
2: Hello, princess.
3: Hello, boys.
1: Sit down, princess.
3: Oh, thanks. Oh, wasn't it wonderful what last card Louie did?
2: Wonderful.
3: I can take the money and go back to school like Dad wanted me to.
0: School? Money?
3: Don't you know, Broadway?
0: I am in the dark, and maybe it is better this way.
3: Oh, last card Louie bought my horse for $1,000.
0: But
3: then he gave the horse right back to me, so I can have someone else drive the hansom, and I can go back to school.
1: Oh, it is wonderful. There are so many wonderful people in the world.
2: The world is full of sweetness and light. It is a little hard to make people see the light, but it can be done.
1: Princess, we have a little business to talk over. So if you will wait for us, we will be right out.
3: Oh, all right. Don't be long, because we want to take our last ride together before I go away to school.
1: Ain't it wonderful?
2: It is.
1: What is? Last card Louie knows the horse is Gallant Godfrey.
2: But he does not know that Harry and me know it.
1: So he gives me $1,000 to buy the horse.
2: Princess O'Hara's horse.
0: Gallant Godfrey?
1: The princess does not own Gallant Godfrey. She owns Benjamin.
0: And Louie buys Benjamin?
2: Oh, he thinks he is getting Gallant Godfrey because he reads there is a reward for the horse, $10,000. So he figures to keep quiet, make a little scratch, quick.
1: And he gets a bill of sale for Benjamin.
2: A horse that is no good to him. So we persuade him to give Benjamin back to the princess.
0: You persuaded him?
1: Well, we talk to him.
2: Yeah, we tell him Big Eddie and Spanish John will be out of the hospital soon. And this town is not healthy for him in that event.
1: So he goes away.
2: I think he will stay away.
0: Then everything is all right.
1: Certainly.
2: Particularly since Harry and me returned the horse we borrowed.
1: And there is no questions asked. It seems they are very glad to get Gallant Godfrey back.
2: And we are very glad to get the reward money.
0: Well, well, well.
2: It is like I always say, honesty is the best policy.
4: And so ends the famous Damon Runyon story, Princess O'Hara. 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

The Damon Runyon Theater with John Brown as Broadway is directed by Richard Sandville and the stories adapted for radio by Russell Hughes. 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

0: shave with After Effects.
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2: Might look the same, but they don't taste the same.
1: Ah, you can't tell the difference.
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11: Any one of you who tries to put a torch to that building will die in his tracks. Now, who wants to be first?

Have Gun, Will Travel. Starring Mr. John Daner as Paladin. San Francisco, 1875. The Carlton Hotel, headquarters of a man called Paladin.

0: Come in.
1: Here it is, Mr. Paladin. Whiskey, water, ice. You want something else?
0: I want you to take this money over to the bank and deposit it for me.
1: Oh, yes, sir. Great deal of money, Mr. Paladin.
0: $5,000. Here's a deposit slip.
1: Yes, sir.
0: Well?
1: Oh, all the time I know you, Mr. Paladin, you have money.
0: Money I earn?
1: Yes, sir. So much money. You buy clothes, you live here, you pay for many things. You ever work and not earn money?
0: I don't understand you.
1: Oh, wait. I work and not earn money. Most people do the same thing.
0: If it makes you feel any better, I've often worked and not been paid a dime.
1: Oh, it makes me feel better.
0: But I try not to make a habit of it.
1: Oh, I know. Oh, well, I take this now. Oh, a wire for you from Nevada.
0: Let's see.
1: You send answer?
0: Yes. Yes, tell him, have gun, we'll travel.
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0: The trip to Nevada was for nothing. When I got there, my employer's problem had been settled. He'd been killed, and his killer had been hanged. So I turned around and started back for San Francisco, and that's how I happened to ride through Wormsville. Not really a town, just a single line of ragged buildings facing the open prairie, but trying to be a town.

0: Not really a town, just a single line of ragged buildings facing the open prairie, but trying to be a town. One of the buildings was a log cabin with a flagpole in front of it. Sitting by the side of the road, tracing figures in the dust with a willow branch, was a young boy. I stopped beside him.
1: Hello, mister.
0: Hello, son. You're going to be late for school.
1: Ain't going.
0: Oh? Why not?
1: Not till they get rid of the school teacher.
0: What'd she do?
1: Nothing.
0: Oh. You don't like her, is that it?
1: Miss Stanton? I like her fine, but Pa says I can't go.
0: Why does Pa say that, boy?
1: On account of Mr. Breck says it to him.
0: Breck? Who's Mr. Breck?
1: He owns that big ranch over there. He don't like what Miss Stanton was teaching about Quantrill.
0: What was Miss Stanton teaching about Quantrill?
1: She says Quantrill's men were thieves and murderers. Mr. Breck rode with Quantrill in the war. Said he'd burn down the school and ride her out of town if she didn't stop teaching that way.
0: So I take it Miss Stanton is still teaching that way, huh?
1: Yep. She's stirring up a fuss. Hardly anybody's going to school now.
0: Well, it seems to me it's Mr. Breck who's stirring up the fuss. What's your name?
1: Morse Kaufman, sir.
0: Morse. My name is Paladin. Can I sit down?
1: Sure.
0: How do you feel about all this?
1: I don't know rightly, Mr. Paladin. Seems Miss Stanton oughtn't to teach things that cause trouble.
0: Let me ask you something, Morse.
1: Yes, sir?
0: One and one make two. You believe that?
1: Sure.
0: Well, supposing I didn't like the number two. Supposing I'd just as soon forget it and use one and three and four and so on, but never two. Then what?
1: Well, that'd be wrong, Mr. Paladin.
0: Then maybe it's wrong to think that Miss Stanton or any teacher could do a very good job by ignoring the facts of history, no matter how much they upset some people.
1: Maybe, but Mr. Breck don't see it that way. He's too mean to think. Everybody does what he says.
0: Except Miss Stanton.
1: Except Miss Stanton.

0: you wish to see me?
1: Yes. May I speak to you alone, Miss Stanton?
0: Miss Grubb, will you kindly come up here and sit at my desk? The rest of you go right on with your reading. After you've finished page 18 in McGuffey, then you may work on your slates. This way, young man. Well?
1: I'll get right to the point, Miss Stanton. I don't like what you've been teaching about the Jayhawkers.
0: The Jayhawkers?
1: Kansas-Missouri patriots that organized to fight for the Union on the border. I hear you've been teaching that they committed a good many vicious and unprincipled acts. Is that true?
0: Mr. Breck doesn't want me to teach about Quantrill and his atrocities. And now you, whoever you are, don't want me to teach of the Jayhawkers' atrocities, merely because they were on the Union side. Young men, I will teach the truth as it is, and not as you or Mr. Breck would like it to be.
1: Good for you, Miss Stanton.
0: What?
1: I just wanted to see if you were telling both sides of the story.
0: Who are you, mister?
1: My name is Paladin. Here's my card.
0: Well, I don't understand. Who hired you?
1: No one's hired me.
0: I still don't understand, Mr. Paladin.
1: Miss Stanton, is anyone in this town on your side?
0: No, I'm afraid not. I used to have 18 pupils. You saw the handful in there. Tomorrow there'll be even less. Mr. Paladin, I can't pay you for anything.
1: Oh, no. I don't want pay. Just to say that this is something I want to do.
0: You don't know what you're getting into. Breck, all his gunmen.
1: I've heard about him.
0: There isn't anyone who'll face up to him.
1: If this is going to be settled by guns, you have at least one on your side.
0: Guns? Oh, Mr. Paladin, there must be no fighting, not over me.
1: You're a teacher. That makes you very special. Without teachers, every generation would have to start all over again, learning from the beginning. No, Miss Stanton, you're very much worth fighting over. You're a teacher.
0: Thank you, Mr. Paladin. I needed someone to say that. I really did.
1: Molly Stanton gave

0: a list of all of her students and where they lived. She did it with little hope that it would do any good, but with the same kind of determination with which she stood up and spoke the truth in her teaching. I could do no less than make use of the list.
1: I told you my Susan ain't going back to school until that teacher clears out. Now, we've been all over it.
0: Then we'll go over it again. Now, where's your pride, Mr. Caldwell? If Breck threatened Susan's life with a gun, you'd be out there with your gun making a fight of it. But when he takes over a piece of her mind, you crawl into a hole.
1: You get out of here.
0: I'd be glad to leave if you'll do something about Breck.
1: I'll do as I see fit. Now get out of my house.
0: Mr. Caldwell, adults sometimes forget that children are learning all the time. Your Susan learns not only by what you tell her, but by the way you live. What do you suppose she's learning right now?
1: Get out!

0: Yes, sir?
1: Good evening, Morse. Your father home?
2: Who is it?
0: Man who was at the school today, Pa. Mr. Paladin.
1: May I come in, Mr. Kaufman? I'd like to talk to you.
3: Come on in. So, what do you want to talk about?
1: The school. I've heard around town that tomorrow Breck's riding in to burn it down.
3: You want help? Is that it?
1: Yes. I'm asking the people this involves for that help.
3: Yeah? How have you been doing?
1: Oh, poorly. Huh? I've been riding 6 hours tonight, talking, arguing. Everyone's afraid of Breck. How about you? Would you help?
3: If I said no, would you figure it's because I'm scared of Breck?
1: Why else would you say no?
3: Might be I figure he's right.
1: He isn't.
3: This fight is over Quantrill. What he was, what he done.
1: Mr. Kaufman, you're wrong when you say this is a fight over Quantrill. It isn't. This is a fight over whether a man named Breck will burn down a school and drive a woman out of the county for teaching. Look, Mr. Kaufman, you hire a teacher, and you see that she has the proper training and the right moral character for the job. Then you have to let her do that job. You hold her back, you tell her what to teach and what not to teach. She ends up teaching nothing.
3: All right, but that ain't my fight. Jason and them other folks in town don't like me, the way I talk. They make fun of me. If everybody was to make a stand, I'd go along, but I don't see doing their fighting for them.
1: But this is for yourself.
3: You have spoken your piece, Mr. Paladin. You've had my answer.
1: But not once have you mentioned the real reason you won't stand up to Breck.
3: What do you mean?
1: You're afraid of him.
3: Wait. No one calls me a coward and walks away.
1: Well, you just look me up at the school tomorrow if you want to finish this. Unless you'd rather shoot me in the back right now.
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1: The next morning, Molly Stanton appeared at the school 15 minutes before class was scheduled to begin. She tidied her desk, made notes for the day, then stepped out into the yard and rang the bell. But there was no one to ring it for. No students, no parents.
5: There's our support, Mr. Paladin.
1: Then we'll meet Breck by ourselves.
5: Why? What for? What am I fighting about? They're not my children. Those people don't care. Why should I?
1: Because you do care. You care for the children. Your own integrity.
5: They just want their children here, out from underfoot.
6: I'm sorry I'm late, Miss Stanton.
5: Well, you've certainly been a stranger, Susan. Go on now, get to your desk. You have 2 weeks' work to catch up on.
6: Yes, ma'am.
1: You see, Miss Stanton, you were wrong. Somebody does care.
5: Mr. Paladin, look.
1: I see them.
5: I'll wait here with you.
1: No. Now you go on in and run your school.
5: Well, good luck.

0: You Jackson Brett?
1: That's right. You're the one who's been siding with that old hen in there. All right, boys. I got enough men to do the job that's got to be done. You can see that, stranger.
2: I can see.
1: But you're going to try to stop me?
2: That's the idea.
1: You're a fool. Get that gun of his. Now, hold it, Cooley. He bends easy without his gun.
3: Leave him alone! Let him go! Mr. Paladin, Mr. Paladin!
1: You see all the trouble you went and caused?
3: You! You're an animal!
1: You should have packed your things, teacher. Now they'll just have to burn up with the school. You kid, give me that book.
3: No! Leave that child alone!
1: I ain't gonna hurt the kid. I just want the book. Make a good torch. Yeah, you see? Burns pretty good.
2: Don't do it, Breck.
1: Oh, I'm gonna do it all right. Burns real nice, don't it? Here, Cooley, toss it inside. Ought to start the whole place off.
3: Give me my book.
1: Get away, kid.
4: Leave her alone, Breck.
1: What?
4: It's my daughter. You leave her alone.
1: Jason, put that rifle away.
4: Don't nobody make a move. I'll kill the first man who does.
1: Cooley, move around behind him.
4: Don't you try it, Cooley. I mean what I say.
1: You're going to be sorry for this, Jason. Turn on your friends like you are, we'll remember, and you'll be sorry.
5: Hold it, Frank. Hold up there.
1: Oh, Alder Kaufman come to join the fun. That's just one more for you to worry about, Jason.
6: What's going on here? What is that gun for, Jason?
4: I changed my mind, Kaufman. I ain't with Breck no more.
6: That's so?
4: And I'll tell you, just like I told him, one false move from anybody and I fire.
6: Jason, I got a score to settle.
1: I told you he'd be on our side, Jason.
6: I didn't say I was on any side. Cooley, give Paladin back his gun.
1: What?
6: Give it to him, Cooley. Give it to him or Jason and I'll start shooting.
2: Thank you.
6: Now you have got your gun back, Paladin. You can speak to Breck for all of us.
2: All right, Breck. No one's holding me now. You got two hands, gun in that holster. You're standing on your own 2 feet. What else do you want? An edge?
1: Why, I...
2: Or maybe this will help you fight. Oh, you only draw against women, is that it? Or maybe school teachers, your specialty? Or children? All right, if not you, how about one of your men? You? How about you? Anybody? Then get on your horses and get out of here. And, Breck, one more thing. Don't try sneaking back some dark night. You wouldn't be very hard to find afterwards.
6: That's right, Breck. Big man like you, you wouldn't be hard to find at all. Hey, Jason?
1: No. There'd be nothing to it. Let's get out of here. Well, it's finished.
6: Not quite. Paladin? Last night you called me a coward.
2: Yes, I did.
6: Why?
2: I wanted you mad enough so you'd think about what I said.
6: It made me think. That is for sure.
2: I never thought you were a coward, Mr. Kaufman. I knew you were afraid. I knew what you were afraid of. That you'd fight for Jason here and his friends, and afterwards they'd just laugh at you for being a fool.
1: And I might have, too, Walter. I was proud about all the wrong things. Like you having an accent and me not. Then when I saw Breck going after Susan. Well, maybe that's what helped me get things straight.
2: I'm glad. Well, now, isn't it time to get the children back to school?
0: Oh, Mr. Paladin, you're back so soon. Welcome, welcome. Oh, you give me back.
2: How have you been, hey boy? Anything happened while I was gone?
0: Oh, yes, many things happened. Ship blow up in harbor, streetcar break, chain and run downhill, man chase wife through the street with butcher knife, many things happened. Oh, yes, sir.
2: Well, I suppose I mean, did anything good happen?
0: Oh, you let me think, Mr. Paladin. No.
7: I beg your pardon.
2: What?
7: My name is Francis. Has anyone paged my name in the lobby in the last few minutes?
2: Not since we've been here, Mrs. Francis.
7: It's Miss.
2: Oh, I beg your pardon, Miss Francis. Allow me to introduce myself. My name is Paladin.
7: How do you do?
2: You're staying here at the hotel?
7: Why, yes. I registered yesterday.
2: And, are you staying long?
7: That depends. I might stay indefinitely if I find San Francisco interesting.
2: I'm certain that you will find it that way.
7: Really, Mr. Paladin?
2: With my help, of course.
7: How nice.
2: Shall we say 8 o'clock?
7: How very nice. Yes. Until then?
2: Until 8 o'clock.
7: I'll be looking forward to it.
2: Hey, boy.
0: Yes, sir.
2: You lied.
0: I lied? Oh, no, Mr. Paladin, I don't lie.
2: Something very good did happen while I was away.
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have gun, will travel. 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Hugh Douglas speaking. 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
4: Here he is, the one, the only...
10: Well, here I am again with a chance for each of our couples to win up to $10,000. And if any of them say the secret word, they'll win an extra $100. George, who's first?
4: Groucho, I'd like you to meet Angeline Papadakis and Joseph Interligi. 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
10: Welcome to You Bet Your Life. 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It's a common word, something you see every day. Angelina Papadakis and Joseph Interligi, yeah? Papadakis and Interligi, it sounds like an intersection in Scranton, Pennsylvania. I can just hear a young couple saying, I'll meet you at 3 o'clock in the morning at Papadakis and Interligi. And be sure to bring your switchblade.
11: My name is Joseph Interligi. I-N-T-E-R-L-I-G-G-I.
10: He can spell it, too. Can you spell it?
12: No, I'm sorry, I can't.
10: Angela, why are you sorry that you can't spell it? You ought to be very happy about it. Angelina, you're taller than Joe, so I'll start with you. I assume Papadakis is a Greek name, is that
12: right? That's
10: right. So I'll dispense with that question. Now, what part of Guatemala are you from?
12: I'm from Enid, Oklahoma.
10: Are you married?
12: Yes, I'm married.
10: Oh, how did you meet Mr. Papadakis?
12: Well, I met him at a Greek baptism. And my husband was, my future husband, was a godfather. So he was spending all his time with me from then on. Yeah. And my father-in-law wanted him back in San Pedro to tend to business, and not in Los Angeles, so he says, hurry up and marry her and get her over with.
10: Well, what business is your father-in-law in?
12: Well, he has 5 liquor stores.
10: And who runs these stores?
12: Oh, my husband.
10: Well, would you have married him if he'd had 5 grocery stores?
12: Well, I would have married him if he had 5 banks.
10: Well, that I can understand. Angeline, what keeps you busy? Do you work around the 5 liquor stores, or do you confine your activities to housework?
12: Well, I have a husband and 3 boys to take care of in my house. But in the evening, I go to university and I take extension courses.
10: You take care of three kids all day and you still have strength enough to go to night school? What's the reason for the evening courses? Are you getting ready with a good sideline in case Prohibition comes back?
12: No, I'm going to work for a BA and then a master's and eventually a PhD.
10: Mm-hmm. That's very impressive. What do you want to be, finally, ultimately?
12: Ultimately?
10: Eventually.
12: A writer.
10: A writer, huh? All the writers I know would rather be in the liquor business. Now then, Mr. Interlegi.
11: My name no Mr. Interlegi, Mr. Gratzman. My name is Joseph Interlegi. I-N-T-E-R-L-I-G-G-I.
10: You know, I'm getting so that I can spell it now, too. Well, let's find out some facts about you. Are you of Italian descent?
11: My father and mother are.
10: Well, where were you born?
11: Ammon, Indian.
10: Where?
11: Ammon, Indian.
10: What is it like in Ammon, Indiana?
11: I don't know, but because I was young.
10: Well, is it anything like it is in Muncie, Indiana?
11: Well, I can't remember because I go away from Ammon, Indiana to Cleveland, Ohio when I was 4 years old.
10: You went to Cleveland when you were 4 years
11: That's
10: old?
11: That's right.
10: Where'd you go, for the World Series?
11: No, from Cleveland, Ohio, Daddy and Mama take me to Sicily.
10: Oh. How long were you in Italy?
11: 16 years.
10: Oh.
11: I'm from Sicily.
10: Sicily.
11: C-I...
10: You spell Sicily.
11: Well, C-I.
10: So far, you're spelling Chicago. Cincinnati.
11: Please.
10: S-I-C.
11: S-I-C.
10: I-N-T-E-R-L-E-G-G-I. Sissy Interlegi, yeah? Now, what did you do in Sicily, Joe? Did you have a job there?
11: Yes, I have.
10: What did you do?
11: Well, when I was the age 8 years old, when, like I say, when Daddy take me to Sicily, I used to take my shoes off and socks and mix the clay on my feet and start to mix the clay. And the age 11 years old already, I was a profession to make 1,000 brick every day.
10: You made 1,000 brick every day?
11: That's right. And when I was the age of 14 years old, I have 7 men under me.
10: Were you working in a cemetery then?
11: I used to work in my farm.
10: That's an old joke, Joe, but
11: okay.
10: That's a very grave situation, having seven. This is on a very intellectual plane, this conversation, and I hate to change it for one as sordid as money, but I know you want to get a crack at the big money, so we're going to play You Bet Your Life. And remember, Joe, your partner's.
11: Yes,
10: she's a college girl, so before you answer, you discuss it with the lady over there.
11: All right.
10: All right, you selected facts about presidents. I'll ask you some questions. If you miss two in a row, you're out. If you get four in a row right, you win $1,000. What musical composition is traditionally played upon the entrance of the president? Talk it over. Talk it over.
12: Hail the Chief.
10: Hail to the Chief is right.
13: That's one right.
10: Now then, what president was originally a very successful mining engineer?
12: Herbert Hoover.
10: Herbert Hoover is right.
13: That's two right.
10: What president was nicknamed Old Hickory?
12: Andrew Jackson.
10: Andrew Jackson is right.
13: Get the next one right, and you have $1,000.
12: Oh, boy!
10: That's not a very dignified attitude for a mother. In what city was George Washington inaugurated?
12: New York.
10: New York City. There's no use fooling around with her. She knows all the answers.
13: And you got four in a row, so you won $1,000.
10: Well, you've won $1,000. You can keep it and quit, or else you can come back later and at the end of the show and try to double your money. You may even get a crack at $10,000. And no matter what you decide to do, thanks for being on the show.
11: Thank you.
10: Out of it, Ashley.
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16: Thank you.
13: Mitzi Lynn and Ralph Barry are waiting to talk to you now. So, forward you come in, please, and meet Groucho Marx.
10: Welcome to your betcha life. Say the secret word and divide an extra $100. It's a common word, something you always have with you. Mitzi Lynn and Ralph Barry, is that right? Where are you from, Mitzi?
16: Well, I was born in Trenton, New Jersey. And I lived part of my life in Long Branch, New Jersey, which is a summer resort.
10: Mm-hmm.
16: Then came to California with my parents, and now I'm living in Phoenix, Arizona.
10: Oh, are you married?
16: Yes, I am.
10: How long have you been married?
16: 11 years.
10: 11 years? You don't look as though you've been married a day more than 2 years. Do you realize that?
16: You don't mean that.
10: No, I don't. Occasionally, I tell little white lies up here. Well, you're a very young-looking woman, anyhow. What does your husband do?
16: Well, during the week, he's a barber. But on the weekends, he plays drums.
10: In the barbershop?
16: No.
10: He plays drums on weekends, huh?
16: Yes.
10: I guess on weekends, it's a relief to look at some skin that doesn't have hair on it. Take your time. We have no place to go. Mr. Barry, there's something familiar about you. You're somebody I should know. Let's see. Barry. Let's see. Is it Straw?
17: No.
10: Huckle?
17: No.
10: Goose?
17: No.
10: Raz?
18: I'm Wild Red Berry, the professional wrestler.
10: Wild Red Berry? I never heard of him. I know who you are, Red. I knew it all the time. I've never seen you wrestle, but I'd like to go to one of your rehearsals sometime. Red, I'm going to ask you a straightforward question, and I expect a crooked answer. Now tell me, is wrestling really fixed?
18: No.
10: I knew I'd get the truth out of you. Now, Red, if you can throw these other wrestlers around like you throw the bull, you should be the greatest wrestler in the world. Have you ever thought of that?
18: I am the greatest wrestler in all the world.
10: You are? On what basis do you make this modest claim? Have you ever won anything of importance? I mean, in the ring.
18: Groucho, for your information edification, I was world's light heavyweight wrestling champion 3 times. I was light junior heavyweight champion of the world 1 time. I was champion of all Texas. I was Central States heavyweight wrestling champion and Heart of America heavyweight wrestling champion. Is that sufficient evidence?
10: How do you account for your success, Red? You don't seem to be particularly large and muscular. How can you beat all these gorillas? Are you better at memorizing the script?
18: Because of my brilliant intellect. Because I cause my opponents to proceed into a state of bewilderment, genuine uncertainty, and disturbing sense of inferiority, and on the horns of dilemma, and I paralyze, pulverize, terrorize, demoralize, eradicate, destroy, demolish, ostracize, and drive them to the sodden depths of despair and right through the mat.
10: You just talk him to death, is that it? Have you had any mishaps in the ring? I mean, have you ever had any bad bruises?
18: I have had my ribs broke, my collarbone, my shoulders, my hands are broke up, my teeth knocked off. Had enough...
10: Wait a minute. You said you think you were. Okay, Ducky. Up in the bird nest. You said the secret word, so you win $50. With the conversation you were making there, you were bound to say the secret word. You said every other word. Now tell us what happened to you. What have you broken in the ring?
18: I've had my ribs broke, my collarbone, my shoulders, my hands are broken up, my teeth knocked off. I've had enough stitches in this eye here to make Grandma a quilt. And I had my neck broke and my back broken.
10: Well, right now I remember where I've seen you. You were hanging up in a meat market. Now, how can you have broken bones and still say that you're in good physical shape?
18: Why? Because medical authorities tell me at Mayo Clinic and Research Kansas City, where I go through every year, that I'm a specimen of physical perfection. And I'm just like a 16-year-old boy. I have the proclivity and the endurance, the stamina, an orderly mind, tiger-sharp brain, and split-second accuracy, and all the attributes that it takes to be in physical condition.
10: This is what the doctor told you at Mayo?
18: He told me that. He says, you have it, boy.
10: And how soon after that did they take the doctor away? Red, you know, I'm astonished that a man of action can be so articulate. How do you account for this streak of Demosthenes here?
18: due to the fact, Groucho, the cause of so much misunderstanding in this old world is the fact that people are not able to express themselves adequately, accurately, and convincingly, and expressively. So I've made it a habit and took plenty of time out so that people can understand just exactly what I have to say, so that even the most stupid dolt among them may understand what I have to say.
10: So why are you looking at me that way? Fred, I would never suspect that you had such a sensitive nature. Do you have any examples of your tender side that
18: yes.
10: you care to give us?
18: Gotcha. I'm glad you said that, because no one will ever know when that little black drop will fall from an angel's trembling pen and stain that final unfinished paragraph in the book of life. So if with pleasure you are viewing any work a man is doing, if you like him or you love him, let him know it. Do not withhold your approbation until that pastor makes oration and he lies with snow-white lilies o'er his brow. For it makes no difference how loud you shout it. He'll never care about it, for he'll never know how many teardrops that you shed. So if you feel there's some praise due him, now's the time to shoot it to him, because he cannot read his tombstone when he's dead.
10: If you don't get the Pulitzer Award for poetry this year, there's something screwy going on at Columbia University. Fred, that was simply beautiful. There isn't a dry eye in the house. In fact, I'm afraid to look. I wouldn't be surprised if nobody's left in the house. Hello out there! Well, this has been a most enlightening evening. It's one of the most enlightening evenings I've spent in years. I'm still in the dark, but it sure has been enlightening. Now, let's play You Bet Your Life. Will you throw Mr. Fenneman over your shoulder? No, he wouldn't do that.
13: I'm glad.
10: All right, now, you selected folk tunes and old-time favorites. The orchestra will play the tune. You tell me the name of it. If you miss two in a row, you're out. If you get four in a row right, you win $1,000. Tell me this name of this old favorite. Play, Jack.

0: dance with me, Henry?
1: I'd be glad of, but my name is Groucho. No, no, it's wait for the wagon.
2: Oh. You have one wrong now. Don't get the next one wrong or the game is over.
1: No, I know you've heard this. What is it, Jack?

0: Camping on the old...
1: Well, that's close enough. Tending on the old campground. Tending tonight on the old campground.
2: You now have one right again.
1: You know what can happen if he goes out of here broke? He's liable to throw you over her shoulder.
2: You?
1: Not me, no. I'm sitting down. Huh? All right, what is the name of this old song? Play it, Jack.
0: Gone?
1: I don't know, but that's the right answer.
2: You have two right now.
1: Now, what is this one? Hit it, Jack.
0: Good morning.
3: Well, the bear jumped over the...
1: Bear went over the mountain. That's a dirty trick, giving him a song with two names. I've never heard it called Bear Went Over the Mountain. I've always heard we won't go home until morning.
0: It's always one of
1: the names. Bear Went Over the Mountain, indeed. Tell me the name of this old favorite, Professor. What is it?
0: My old Kentucky home.
1: No, I'm sorry. That's where the bear went over the mountain.
2: I think you got four in a row, so you win $1,000
1: anyway. $1,000, huh? Give her a big kiss, right? Wait a minute. Now, just a moment. You won $1,000. You can keep it and quit. A bear went over the mountain. Or you can come back at the end of the show and try to double your money. You may even get a crack at $10,000. So go over there and sit down on his lap and think about it. And no matter what you decide to do, thanks for being on the show.
3: Thank you.
4: We'll find out if any of our contestants will try for $10,000 in just a moment.
5: In Robin Hood's day, that was the sound that used to get the news around. Yes, the men of Sherwood Forest used to shoot message-bearing arrows from relay point to relay point until everybody got the news. Well, a message can travel fairly rapidly for a short distance via bow and arrow, but the system wouldn't work very well for news that had to travel many miles to its destination. Keeping up with events is even more important for us today than it was for Robin Hood's men, harassed as they were by the sheriff. And fortunately, we have the fastest means of communication ever devised. We have radio. And NBC Radio, with news on the hour, keeps us posted on worldwide events, wherever they happen, as soon as they happen. In our day and age, this is the sound that really gets the news around. This is Leon Pearson inviting you to keep up with the news on the hour, all day, every day, over most of these NBC stations.
2: Groucho, Mitzi Lynn and Wild Red Barry have decided to keep their winnings, but our first couple wants to tell us their decision, so here they are, Mrs. Papadakis and Joseph Interligi. Would you come in, please?
1: Interligi.
2: You're right. No, Interligi.
1: Interligi.
6: I-N-T-E-R-L-I-G-G-I.
1: You're right. Now you've won $1,000. If you decide to try for the 10 and you fail, you wind up with a total of 500. What are you going to do? You can quit.
7: Well,
1: you can go ahead.
7: I'd like to continue.
1: You want to continue? What about you, Joe?
6: We'll continue.
1: All right. Now get together and you pick a number from 1 to 10 and then spin the wheel. If any number besides the one you pick comes up, this question is worth $2,000. Mm-hmm. However, if your number comes up, this question is worth $10,000. What number do you want?
6: 5.
1: Is that all right with you, 5?
7: Well, I like 8.
1: Well, I'll take 13.
6: We'll give you 8.
1: You want 8?
6: 8.
1: 8, all right?
7: 8.
1: Give it a time. The number was 8 and it came up 4, so this question is worth $2,000. You ready? During World War II, a family of 5 brothers, all serving on the same destroyer, were lost when their ship went down in a battle in the Pacific. For $2,000, what was the family name of these 5 celebrated Navy heroes?

0: Ginger Leggy, what is the answer?
1: Geez, I don't know, Mr. Gretchen.
0: What's the answer?
2: I saw the movie, too.
0: Well?
2: I don't know.
0: It's the Sullivans.
2: Sullivan boys.
0: That's right. I'm sorry you missed it, but you wind up with a total of 500. That isn't too bad. Congratulations, and thanks for being with us.
3: 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Directed by Robert Dwan and Bernie Smith. Music by Jack Meekin. 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
7: I hope you're not hungry, dear Henry, I've just burned the roast and I've ruined the spuds.
8: Well, that's a nice thing, isn't it? After I've been working
7: Henry,
8: all day...
7: Henry, I've got me secret supply.
8: You don't mean...
7: Polo mints.
8: Yum, yum.
9: Once upon a time there was an engineer.
10: Choo-choo Charlie was his name, we hear.
9: He had an engine and he sure had fun. He used good and plenty candy to make his train run.
11: Charlie says, love my good and plenty. Charlie says, really rings the bell. Charlie says, love my good and plenty. Don't know any other candy that I love so well.
9: Once upon a time there was an engineer.
10: Choo-choo Charlie was his name, we hear.
9: He had an engine and he sure had fun. He used good and plenty candy to make his train run.

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1: We left Sonny and Buddy in a very bad situation. The truck had run out of oil, and Doc and the sheriff had left in search of a filling station. Charcoal and Buddy have remained in the house car, while Sonny and Buddy wandered out into the desert to play on the sand dunes. But they failed to notice the sandstorm blowing up. In a few moments, they had lost their sense of direction. Their eyes were filled with sand, and our little adventurers were lost on the desert. Tonight, we find them hardly able to see or talk, fighting their way blindly through the raging sandstorm.
2: Buddy, we've got to keep moving. If we stop, the sand will cover us, and we'll never get back.
3: Maybe the wind will stop in a little while. And we can see the house car. I'm going to lie down, Sonny. My legs ache so badly, I can't stand up any longer.
2: No, you mustn't lie down, Buddy. No, let's keep going this way. Maybe we'll come to the highway. Listen, do you hear anything?
3: Nothing but the wind. I guess my ears are too full of sand. Wait, yes, I do. It's
2: the Calliope. They're playing it for us. Listen, the music's coming from this direction.
3: Yeah, but we've been going the wrong way. The house guard's behind us.
2: Gee, I wish I had a drink of water. My throat's so sore.
3: Can you keep your eyes open, Sonny?
2: No, they're too full of sand. I don't feel like I'll ever be able to open them again.
3: Well, we can't get hurt because there are no holes to fall in and no trees to run into. We're going in the right direction, Sonny. The music's getting nearer.
2: Yeah.
3: Somebody's calling us.
2: Yeah.
3: Listen.
2: It's Charcoal. Here we are, Charcoal.
3: We'll never be able to hear us, Sonny. We'll have to try to follow the sound of his voice.
2: He's ahead of us, Buddy. Let's keep going straight. He'll find us.
3: We can't be far from the house car, Sonny. The Calliope sounds like it's just a few yards away from us.
2: Yeah. Oh, I hope it isn't far. I can't hold out much longer.
4: Praise the Lord, I found you all.
2: Come and get us, Charcoal. We can't see you.
4: How come you can't see me? Yeah, our ears right in front of you.
3: We can't open our eyes, Charcoal. They're filled up with sand.
4: Oh, Lord, I'm muzzy, you poor children. Yeah, let me get you up in my arms and coat you back.
2: How far is the house car, Charcoal?
4: Right over there. Same more than 50 yards. Look at yonder. There comes Miss Betty and Mr. Doc.
5: There they are, Dad. That's all
4: fine. Charcoal, why are you carrying the boy?
5: They're not hurt, are they? What's the matter with your eyes?
4: These are all right, Miss Betty. The eyes are just filled with sand. Well, Betty, you better run in the house car and have some warm water ready to bathe their eyes.
5: All right, Dad.
4: Here, Charcoal, let me take one of the boys. Are you all right, Buddy?
3: Yeah. I'll be okay, Dad.
6: Well, you found me. Are they all right, Doc?
4: Yes, Sheriff. They're okay. Just worn out from their experience. Well, as soon as you put Sonny on his bunk, Charcoal, you get started. Let's get out of this desert. I already put the oil in the truck and what in the air broke my back with that shovel of trying to dig this truck in the house jar out in the sand?
2: Give me a drink of water first, will you, Charcoal?
3: Yeah, me too. My mouth feels like it's just full of sand.
5: All right, Dad. I have the warm water ready. Just put them down and I'll bathe their eyes.
4: Mother Sheriff, I can't drive this truck when I can't even see the road. Everything is covered with sand. Dad, you just have to let the telephone poles guide you, Charcoal. But you better not run off the pavement. If you ever get two wheels off the highway and buried in that sand, you'll sure be stuck. Young, well, I don't know if I can stay on the road just by watching the telephone poles or not. But I'll try. I sure want to get out of this desert country. Here, give me a chance to get old Tulip started. Don't leave me out here all by myself.
5: All right, Charco.
4: Yeah, Miss Becky, what's your next town we're stopping in?
5: El Centro.
1: 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Breathing plenty of fresh air and eating the proper food has been of great benefit to Sonny and Buddy. 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Now we find Doc telling the people of El Centro...
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5: Perhaps you boys had better rest tonight and not try to sing.
8: Why not, Betty?
5: Well, aren't your throats terribly sore from your experience in the sandstorm?
9: Mine isn't. I feel swell.
8: So do I.
7: And now, although my two little minstrel men, Rastus and Sambo, have had a terrible experience with the desert sandstorm, they insist upon doing their share to entertain you. So bring them out, Betty. Bring them out.
10: Sambo, is you sure you feel like singing tonight?
11: Boy, does I feel like it. Just listen to this. Boy, I could sing an A flat.
10: A flat, man. You couldn't even sing an A tenth, much less A flat.
7: Well, Sambo will prove how well he feels as he sings Underneath the Arches.

0: almost rested you today. Is that right?
1: Yeah, and it was a very unbearable situation they put me in. You know what? I was standing down on the street when along come a streetcar and cut off a little dog's tail.
0: Cut it clean off?
1: Yeah. Well, sir, I run in a drugstore and I got some glue and was trying to stick the little dog's tail back on when the police wanted to arrest me.
0: Wanted to arrest you? What for?
1: For retailing dogs without a license.
0: Are you crazy, devil?
1: Say, Ralph, boy, what become of that little stub-tailed dog what you had?
0: Oh, he died.
1: Sure enough. What did he die of?
0: He died of a Tuesday.
1: No. I mean, how did the dog die?
0: He died on his back.
1: Oh, no, Ratchet. How did the dog meet his death?
0: Oh, he didn't meet it. His death overtook him.
1: What I'd like to know, Ratchet, is what was the complaint?
0: Oh, there wasn't no complaint. I guess everybody was satisfied.
1: Boy, Randall, I hate to lose my distemper with you, but boy, you better answer my question. You say the dog is dead. Well, how did it occur?
0: Oh, that dog wasn't no cur, neither. He was a good dog. Better than that when you give that sweetheart of yours on her birthday.
1: Yeah, but boy, my gal is crazy about that dog. You know something, Randall? Every time I want to make love to my gal, she makes me love that dog.
0: And does you do it?
1: Does I do it? Boy, I love that dog so much that I've got to chasing cats and eating dog dishes.
0: Well, listen, what did she name the dog?
1: Kodak.
0: Kodak? Well, how come she named the dog Kodak?
1: Because he snaps at everybody he sees.
0: Well, you know, Sambo, it's an old saying that every little doggy has his day.
1: Yeah, that's right.

0: get ready for bed. This may be the last night you'll sleep in the old house car.
1: Is it sure enough, Betty? You think we'll go to the ranch tomorrow?
2: Say, Betty, tell us something about the ranch. What's it like?
1: How far is it from town, Betty? How many horses are on the ranch?
0: Now, you boys, get to bed. Tomorrow I'll tell you everything you want to know.
1: Oh,
3: hey, Miss Betty! Sonny! Betty! Come out here quick!
1: Oh, it's the sheriff. Come on, let's see what's the trouble.
2: What is it, Sheriff? What's the... Well, for the love of Mike, look!
3: Well, how do you like it?
1: A brand new car. Where'd you get it, Sheriff?
3: Well, Doctor got it for me this afternoon. It's a coupe.
2: Coupe, Sheriff, not coupe.
3: And look at here. The back of it opens and shuts. It's a grumble seat.
1: Now, you've got it wrong again, Sheriff. Grumble seat, not grumble.
3: There sure is a humdinger. Yeah. Got elbow action wheels, no draft in the ventilators, 6 wheels, but they say it's only got 4 wheel brakes. And look at here. I won't have no trouble of cranking this here car. It's got a self-commencer on it.
1: A self-commencer?
2: He means a self-starter.
1: Oh, a commencer.
3: Now, watch her, boys. Coach, I ain't used to driving with this here kind of gears what you work with your hands and... When I take my foot off this here clutch, it'll...
2: Look out, Sheriff!
1: Hey, turn it the other way. It's headed for that telephone pole.
2: Pull on your brakes, Sheriff. Stop it. Stop it.
1: Hey, stop that. Look what the sheriff's done to his brand new car.

Sheriff Ebenezer Velvet Bottom may be a great manhunter, but he is certainly the wrong man to drive a brand new automobile. Attention, boys and girls. Our next episode is the last one in the adventures of Sonny and Buddy. 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
2: I see a man.
3: Go on, tell us more. What does the crystal ball reveal?
2: A bearded man. A sailor.
4: What?
2: A beautiful stranger approaches. Oh, she has wonderful jewels. But...
3: Oh! What is it?
2: An accident. He will fall. He will fall. He will fall.
5: Oh, the merry month of May, the sweet cuckoo, the two-bit owl.
6: Two-bit are you more like, Captain? If you could just hear yourself.
7: Leave that squirrel alone, Snowy.
5: The woodland flowers, sweet smelling us. Breathe deeply, didn't it? Air so pure and sparkling, you could drink it.
7: Look, Captain, through here. Where's the answer?
5: Disgusting. Filth from mud. A blistering barnacle. Some people seem to be attracted by this thing.
7: They're gypsies, Captain.
5: Ah, oh, gutter snipes.
7: I said leave that squirrel alone, Snowy.
5: Thundering typhoons lying over there. That's no squirrel.
7: You'll take right. Come on, Captain, quickly. A little gypsy girl.
6: I do know my humans from my rodents, you know, Tintin.
7: She's out cold. She must have tripped over the brambles and bumped her head on the tree.
5: Look. She's coming round.
7: You haven't cut yourself, have you? There's no blood. She must have wandered away from that camp.
5: I can't say I blame her. Hello, little goose.
8: Mama.
7: Please don't be frightened. We'll take you back to your parents. Can you stand up?
5: I'm a little chaffinch.
7: That's it. You're just a bit groggy, eh?
5: Now, I'm a little mouse. Eek, eek, eek, eek.
7: Captain, could you turn yourself into something a little more useful, like a mule? Then we can give her a ride back to the camp. Look, Petro, the sailor I
8: thought so. My baby.
5: We found her in the woods. She must have fallen over, bumped her head.
9: Oh, you are a good man. You cross my palm with silver, and I will tell your fortune.
5: No thanks.
7: Look, I think you should let a doctor see her. She's obviously suffered concussion.
3: I suppose you think we have money to pay for a doctor. Yeah.
10: Quiet, Mike. Let me talk to these gorgos.
5: Gorgos?
10: If you're not a Romany, then you're a gorgo. Oh,
9: just a little silver, kind sir. Otherwise you will suffer great misfortune.
5: Not as much as you, by the look of things. Now, look here. If you take my advice, you'll camp somewhere else. And not on this rubbish dump. In the first place, it's unhealthy.
10: Do you imagine we enjoy living surrounded by filth? Yes, I said be quiet, Mike. Listen, sailor.
5: How did you know I was a sailor?
10: We know many things. This sailor was the only place where the police would let us camp.
5: Oh, so that's it. No, you are not staying here.
11: No.
5: You're not staying here because there's a large meadow near our hall. You can move in there whenever you like. In the meantime, keep an eye on your little one. Good day to you.
9: Bye. He is the one. The man in my ball.
10: He is kind.
3: Oh, I see through his kindness in his heart. He despises us.
9: It is only the lull before the storm. The stranger already approaches. Soon there will be...
10: What? What will there be?
9: A terrible disaster.

0: The Adventures of Tintin by Hergé, dramatized by Simon Eastwood. The Castafiore Emerald.
1: To the editor from Tintin, famous boy reporter. Subject, mystery at Marlin's Spike Hall. Our recent adventures have taken us to the four corners of the world, so it was with great happiness that Snowy and I accepted Captain Haddock's invitation to spend the summer at Marlin's Spike Hall. But if only we had heard the gypsy's warning, we would have known it would be a summer we would never forget.
2: Gentlemen, you have returned.
3: Oh, hello, Cuthbert. Are you coming down to join us?
2: No, I'm coming down to join you.
4: If he wanted to come down that quickly, why didn't he slide down the banister?
3: Poor Cuthbert. Anything broken?
2: Yes, a piece several inches long.
3: Oh, blistering particles. We'll have to get you to the hospital.
5: Sir, I think the professor was referring to the marble step.
3: Ah, messed up. The confounded things still not repaired. When's that sluggard of a builder coming?
5: I telephone constantly, sir, and he assures me he'll come, but he never does.
3: Well, I'll show you how to deal with it. Take the drinks, throw into the lounge, Nestor.
6: Right you are, sir.
3: Now, Cuthbert, help me here. It's time for a whiskey. You look like you need a drink.
7: I agree. A terrible stink, but I didn't want to say anything.
8: Hello, it's Mr. Bolt speaking of boats, the builders you can trust. Aye, well, yes, of course, it's extremely dangerous. Oh, it's a sudden rush of work, sir. Well, sudden rush of accidents if I don't watch out. Oh, yeah, all right, I'll be along tomorrow, sir. First thing, yes, sir, you can rely on me, sir. Yes, oh, dear.
3: See you, Nestor? I've shot his bolt. Yeah, just a touch of firmness, that's all. I hope you were listening in.
7: Jim, I thought you said whiskey.
1: Toast, dear.
7: Ginger beer, I do wish you'd make up the mind.
1: Oh, a letter from Chang in London. Sends you his regards.
3: Ah, what a nice lad he is. Now, where's my monocle? Yes, you dropped it on the wharf. Nestor, be a good man. Fetch me a spare. They're upstairs.
9: Very good.
1: Another letter. Yeah. Ah, you'll never guess who from. Bianca Castafiore.
3: The dear old Milanese nightingale. Oh, my beautiful. What does the delightful creature have to say?
1: That she'll be coming to stay at Marlin Spike.
3: Castafiore, here, Nestor. Hurry up with that follicle.
1: My dear young Tintin, it is so long since blah, blah, blah, need to escape from the press, blah, blah, blah, as your simple and unaffected friend.
3: We're not after.
1: I humbly invite myself to Marlin Spike Hall, blah, blah, blah. I shall arrive on the 16th.
3: Mr. Particles, that's the day. Cataclysm, calamity, catastrophe, all hands on deck, the battleship, every man for himself.
1: Captain, there's a little postscript for you in large letters.
3: Kindest regards to Captain Bartok. Great particles, will that woman never get my name right? Haddock, by thunder, Haddock!
1: Calm down, Captain.
3: Nestor! Thundering typhoons, how many times have I reminded you about that step?
6: Oh, sorry, sir. Your monocle.
3: Not now, Nestor! Pack my bags this instant. I must be out of this house in half an hour.
6: Very good, sir.
7: Nestor, a word of advice. Watch out for that step.
1: But, Captain, where will you go?
3: I don't know. Milan, I've never dared go there in case I met that thundering typhoon. Get a grip, Nestor. Looks like I'll have to pack myself.
1: Oh, but...
3: It's no use pretending. I'm up.
1: Yes, but watch out for the...
3: Yes, I know. For the... No!
1: Step.
10: It's rather a nasty sprain, I'm afraid.
1: Poor Captain.
10: Tomorrow, I'll put it in plaster.
3: In plaster? A sprained ankle? Doctor, I'm leaving today for Italy. Oh,
10: no, out of the question. As from tomorrow, you'll be in plaster for 2 weeks.
3: 2 weeks?
1: I'll show you out, Doctor.
10: And my advice to you is get that step repaired. Someone else might not have your good luck.
3: 2 weeks stuck with that blasted foghorn. If that's luck, give me disaster.
11: You ask for it, Captain.
3: Cuckoo! Whiskery molecules!
11: Oh, Captain, let's hop in.
12: Dear Captain of Fat Stock, how too divine to see you again.
9: John. They're unloading the luggage.
13: So, this is where she's staying. Should be as easy as pie. To work, Gino. To work, huh?
12: Capitano, you remember Irma, my maid, always travels with me.
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12: Delicioso.
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12: Exquisite. 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
14: Here we are, Signora.
12: Ah, carissimo. 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
16: Hello, I can hear you.
3: Blistering barnacles apparent.
16: Hello, who's a pretty boy then?
3: Oh, now what? Hello?
16: Hello, I can hear you.
3: Hello?
16: Hello, I can hear you.
3: Hello, I can hear you.
16: Hello, I can hear you.
3: Will you shut up?
16: Hello,
3: not
16: I
3: you.
16: I can hear you.
3: Who is it?
17: Not simple, Jenny. Hello?
3: Captain Haddock. Hello?
16: Hello, I can hear you.
17: Sorry, sir. Wrong number.
3: Dying a pair of pig's ears to you too, sir. Will that man never let me be?
15: See, I told you. Beer was fine.
6: Oh, sir. What? In the drive, a whole horde of gypsies. They say you invited them to camp in the grounds.
3: That's right, Nestor. Show them into the big meadow, down by the street.
6: But, sir, if I may be so bold, sir, they're nothing but thieving rogues.
12: Thieves? Here are my jewels!
14: It is all right, Signora. I have your case right here.
12: Oh, I can breathe again. You see, Captain Padlock, I carry with me at all times an emerald whose worth is beyond compare.
6: Those gypsies, sir, they'll only make trouble for you, sir.
3: Trouble? How can I be worse trouble? Go and see to them, Nestor.
6: But, sir,
3: very good, sir.
1: I'll go, Captain. Nestor has so much to do in the house already.
12: And please, Captain Stockport, the reason for my visit is solitude. No reporters, no photographers, no publicity. I, Castafiori, the world's greatest opera diva, demand to be left in absolute
3: peace. Yes, so do I.
16: Hello, I can hear you.
12: Ah, my little Iago.
4: I don't know about you lot, but I can't stand animals at all.
1: Well, I hope your stay here will be a happy one. If there's anything you need, don't hesitate to call in at the hall.
12: Goodbye. Bye-bye.
16: Bye-bye.
18: Bye-bye. Bye-bye. Bye-bye. Bye-bye. Bye-bye. I hate them gorgos and their empty gestures. If only we had their money.
9: They'll need everything they've got, Mike, when the great misfortune strikes.
1: Mission completed, eh, Snowy? Maybe, but I smell trouble. Oh, look, Snowy. They're in the poplar tree.
4: Oh, doesn't look that special. So why is it so poplar?
1: A magpie. You know what they say, Snowy? One for sorrow. What's that?
4: And two for joy. At last, some action.
1: Two men running away. Dobermans and Snowy. They're climbing through that gap in the wall. Look out. Oh, great snake, they've got away.
4: Whoever invented cars had no sense of fair play.
1: Now, what's the meaning of all that? Baffles me. Oh, well, it's getting late. We'll investigate tomorrow. Come on, Snowy. Time for bed.
9: Do you think he got a look at our faces?
13: No, he was too busy trying to keep up with his dog, eh? We'll just find another way of getting in, Gino.
9: Yeah.
12: Entrare.
13: Signora.
12: Oh, it's you, Mr. Wagner.
13: I just wanted to bid you good night, Signora.
12: Then, buonanotte, Mr. Wagner. But really, there is no need to go to so much trouble. Your mind should be on your style.
13: Oh, I'm sorry, Signora. Good night. Your mind should be on your scales, mister.
12: Now, are you listening carefully? Irma!
13: Indeed, madam.
12: I'm locking my jewels in this drawer. Irma, by my bed.
14: Very good, signora.
12: And I'll hide the key to the drawer in this vase over here. Try to remember, Irma.
14: Signora.
13: Interesting, very interesting.

0: have a look, Signora. Come on, Snowy.
1: Oh, if I must.
0: No. There's nothing in here.
2: Out of the window. There's nothing outside here either. I saw a monster, I tell you, I think.
1: It was probably her reflection.
2: I heard a long, mournful cry. I saw two eyes shining like diamonds. Hear me, my jewels!
3: In your drawer, Signora, remember?
2: Oh, yes. Silly me. But, oh, Dio, that cry.
1: Perhaps someone was playing her recorder.
0: The sound of the monster? But that's only an owl.
2: Oh.
1: You too, but now for a good night's sleep.
3: Oh, Tintin, will you let brave little Snowy sit by my bed? Just till I'm asleep.
0: Snowy?
3: On the second thought, perhaps not.
0: What a glorious morning, eh, Snowy?
1: Oh, goody, that means walking.
0: Just the sort of morning to have a look under Castafiore's window.
1: Oh, that's what you get for speaking too soon, you mutter.
0: There, that's the one. It's quite a height. Well, well, well. Footprints in the flower bed. Right under the window. Was she telling the truth after all?
1: With the window that high, I'd say it was a tall story.
0: The ivy climbs right up to her window. Oh, no. It would never support a man's weight.
1: Are you going to stand here all day talking to yourself?
0: Child, maybe. But then there'd be traces of the climb.
1: Silly question.
0: Anyway, the footprints are those of an adult. Now we've got to work out whose. Find the shoes to match the footprints, and we have our culprit. Back to the hall, Snowy. The captain must be getting lonely.
1: I say to myself, Jolyon, I said, I'm in the area, so now's your chance to say howdy to the ancient mariner. And what a stroke of luck I did, eh?
4: Oh, yes, the gods are definitely on my side, Mr. Wag.
5: Hello, I can hear you.
1: Oh, yeah, I can hear you too.
5: Oh, my dear Mr. Iago, how clever you are.
1: What a scream, eh?
5: What a scream, eh? Oh. Who's a clever boy there?
1: Who, me or the parrot? Oh.
5: Me or the parrot?
4: Dumbling typhoons, what have I done to deserve this?
5: Morning.
4: Oh, Tintin, thank the Lord.
1: Well, hello there, boyo.
0: Mr. Wag, what brings you here?
4: Me and my good fortune lies what?
0: You see the doctor's been, Captain.
1: Oh. Yes, the Admiral's well and truly plastered, eh? What a lot! Anyway, a bit of luck I popped in. This lady was just telling me about last night's caper. Monster monsters? Ghosty toasties, eh? And what does Jolyon Wag discover? Hold on, dear hat. Her famous jewels aren't even insured. Worth buckets. She's got one little sparkler, an emerald. Given to her out east by Marjorie, something or the other.
5: Maharaja. The Maharaja of Gopal, Mr. Hag.
1: That's the champion. And that little tidbit alone is worth a fortune. So I said, lady, you give me a list of your knickknacks. I'll take them down. Jolyon Wag will insure the whole shoot.
5: I'll consider it, Mr. Bag.
1: Your fiddlesticks. It's all fixed. I'll be back in a day or two with a policy. Cheers for now, Duchess. Pleased to meet you.
5: Charmed, I'm sure.
1: And if I were you, Lord Nelson, what? I'll get that step fixed. Someone might have a nasty accident.
4: Oh, peace at last.
6: Excuse me, Signora, but the piano has arrived.
4: Oh, gosh, naturally. Oh,
5: yes, I can brag in that. What a lovely voice. I do hope you don't mind, Captain
4: Hotspot. No, I'm overjoyed.
5: You sweet old thing. We can put it in here so we can cheer you up.
4: No! I mean, thank you. But the maritime gallery would be better for you. The acoustics, you know.
5: Oh, fantastico. See to it, will you, Mr. Rather?
0: Oh, Mr. Wagner, your shoelace is undone.
6: So it is.
4: Hello? Yes. Yes, me. Harry Flash International, huh? An interview. Very flattered, gladly.
0: Mud on the sole of Mr. Wagner's shoe. Interesting.
4: Oh, no, Signora Castafiore. No, I'm very sorry, but the lady has asked me to...
5: Harry Flash, allow me. Hello, I can hear you.
4: Oh, that's where you get it from.
5: An interview? Who pleasure. At Marlin's Spike Hour, I shall look forward to seeing you at the end of the week. Ciao.
7: Journalists, they hound one to death. There is no escape.
5: Oh, well, one must expect it. The price of fame.
4: You definitely said no interviews, nothing.
5: Oh, but Paris Blage is Paris Blage, you know. Not like those pigs on Tempo di Roma. Flicker of respect for an artista. So I refuse them now. But I must practice with Wagner. Ciao. I put Diriago beside you.
7: Hello, I can hear you.
5: Oh, intelligent as a friend.
4: Oh, yes, what a sweet little birdie.
5: Oh, ciao.
0: So, those footprints were made by Mr. Wagner. It seems we have a suspect, Snowy, but not a crime. Things get curiouser and curiouser. Just as things at Marlinspike were becoming curiouser, at Captain Haddock, they were becoming bleaker.
4: Hello, I can hear you.
7: Hello, I can hear you.
8: Terribly sorry, Constable.
4: What do you use to dial with, sausages?
0: Trapped in his home, unable to escape the madness of the Marlinspike routine.
4: Well, someone close that door before I go stark very mad. That's all. Do I have to remind everyone about that step?
0: The longer time went on, the more it seemed the odds were stacked
4: against
0: him.
4: I'll get it.
5: Allow me.
7: Allow me.
5: Hello, I can hear you.
7: Hello, I can hear you.
5: Paris Flash.
7: Paris Flash.
5: You're on your way. Splendid.
4: Get me out of here.
0: The time had most definitely come to order the captain a motorized wheelchair.
4: This sucks. Oh, hello, Cuthbert. Pruning your roses?
9: No, they're not posies. Why on earth would I be pruning them? Great news, Captain. I have succeeded in raising a completely new variety of rose.
4: Oh, well done. Splendid. Better than building rockets and chasing off into the blue.
9: On the contrary, Captain. It's white. And such a white. Early, sparkling, immaculate.
4: What was that?
9: And the name? Ah, you will never guess.
4: Who shouted?
9: I never touted, Captain. It was a completely original idea. I think I may say an inspiration.
4: Quick, Gino, out of here. Hey, stop. Whoever you are.
9: Yes, I think it will go far if handled correctly.
4: Whoever invented trees. Now it won't start. Blast!
9: Your cast is on for a good reason, Captain. Now, I told you the rose is white. Now, what is white is Italian.
4: Come back, you blithering troglodyte!
9: Well, perhaps in Swahili. No, it is Bianca. Bianca, you follow me?
4: Who were those ectoplasms bolting like rabbits?
9: What? Here, in the garden? Captain, show a little dignity. Yes. Bianca, this rose shall be called Bianca Castafiore. A charming compliment, don't you think? But the world must wait. You mustn't breathe a word. I implore you, it must be a complete surprise.
4: What? Which? A surprise? For whom?
9: I knew I could count on you.
4: No!
9: Captain.
4: Get me out of here. He's worse than the burbling parrot. Ah, it started.
9: No, not carrots. Roses.
4: Yes. What's it all about? Strangers in the park. Strange sounds at night.
10: If only I could get my hands on it.
4: Why, Emma? What's she up to?
10: There must be a way.
4: Well, I'll stop hearing that.
5: Ah, Captain Haddock. I see you're getting some fresh air.
4: Missing barnacles. You won't stop.
5: You haven't seen my gold embroidery scissors and
4: Emma,
5: my thimble.
4: Hey, help!
5: Captain!
4: Help!
5: Don't mind that hill!
4: Oh,
11: what? Look at this, my love. That's it. Super.
12: Now, the pond makes a smashing backdrop, Caster.
5: But then everything is ours when I need it.
4: Hey,
5: what the...
12: Quick, make a run, boy.
4: I can't stop.
5: Captain Paddock!
4: What?
5: Help!
7: me!
13: Look at that shot, Margot.
7: I'm a one step ahead of you, Chris.
2: That is Capitano. Oh, back on the dry land.
4: Oh, blistering.
2: You're like a child with a new toy. I see I must scold you.
4: Lord, but I...
2: And look at your hair. Oh, when will you learn to brush it and stop looking like a scruffy little schoolboy?
4: I nearly drowned.
2: Hold it there.
4: What?
2: Excellent. Let me introduce Christopher Willoughby Drew. And Marco Risato of Fairy Flash.
13: Hello.
2: Hi,
4: darn.
2: Great gentlemen, now that you've all met, I will release you.
13: Right.
2: Roam about in the garden as you please. Captain Hassock and I will expect you to land.
13: No, goodbye.
2: Laura, come.
13: Let us
2: get you out of this nasty wet garden.
13: Well, Marco, what do you make of it, huh?
7: The same as you, chum. This is a sensation.
9: It's the highest quality apparatus. Fruit. And you take cash? It's a deal. Now, back to the piano before anyone notices. Poor old Castafiore. She won't suspect a thing.
13: True or not, Margo, my boy, it's a sound.
7: I could have just see the cover.
13: Yeah. Oh, look at that. A gardener. Come on, we'll try to pump him, eh?
7: Okay, let's go.
13: Good morning, my good man. Christopher Willoughby Droop and Marco Risotto of Furry Flash.
7: You're offering cash?
13: Eh?
9: So that's it. The captain's already tattled to the papers about my new rose, the old gossip.
13: Just a minute. Oh, great shot. Off the record, sir. Is there something in the wind between Castafiore and Captain Haddock? Plans for a wedding, am I right?
9: It was the captain who told you, wasn't it?
13: So, it's true.
9: Not blue, white. Huh? Great. Sunspots, and he promised to say nothing. It was to have been a surprise.
13: Oh, yes, I quite understand.
7: A smile.
13: Oh, great shot, yes. How soon will it be?
9: It all depends on the weather, but it could happen any day now.
13: Ah! Can you give me any little snippets about them, you know, how they first met, for example?
9: Precisely. It was 2 years ago at the Chelsea Flower Show. As I said to Captain Haddock, it was truly a moment of inspiration. It's all a matter of cross-pollination.
14: Cuts the butcher. Yeah, and a slice of attic to you too.
1: Good morning, this is Mr. Bolt of Bolt's the Builders You Can Trust. Oh, Captain. Yeah, I've got a screw missing. Well, not that I'm aware. Yes. Martha, will you get my toolbox? I have to count the screws.
4: Thundering typhoons! If he doesn't come tomorrow. I'll have a quiet pipe and read the papers. Harry Flash, now, what's about to say for himself?
0: Congratulations, Captain. I had no idea.
4: May I be so bold as to offer my political congratulations?
1: My dear friend, how happy I am to hear the news.
0: Whatever's the matter, Captain?
4: The billion, the blue, bristling particles in the flaming, thundering tornado. Yeah. My hands on a miserable molecule of mildew drained up this morning.
1: At the Chelsea Flower Show, Bianca Castafiore met her future husband, retired Admiral Hammock. I wonder who told them that.
4: No!
0: There's more at the bottom of the page. He opens his heart to parrot she gave him.
2: Hello, I can hear you.
4: Wait till I get my hands on you.
0: Captain, control yourself.
2: Oh, no, Captain Boots Black. Have you seen the marvelous article in Paris Flash?
4: Yes, I have seen it, madam.
2: Oh, see, it's priceless, isn't it? But it doesn't mean a thing. The newspapers have already engaged me to the Maharaja of Gopal, the Baron Almazo, the Lord Chamberlain of Zindavia, the Grand Sponsor, the Marquess de Gorgonzola, tutto il mondo. So you see, I'm quite used to it.
4: Well, I'm not, madam.
2: Yes, I can hear you.
1: Yes, I can hear you.
4: Don't even think about it, Jerkin.
2: Supervision! Yeah. I'd adore to! When? Tomorrow! Oh, for that, oh yes, I shall look forward to seeing you! Ciao! What a bore they are! But what can one do, Capitano? We're all going to be on a live television.
15: So, the TV boys have arrived. It's now or never, Gino. In you go. Mix with all that crowd and get to work.
16: Just you stop me.
15: I'll wait in the car just down the road, okay?
5: This is going to be fun.
15: Hey, you forgot this.
5: The camera. If nothing else, it will help me blend in. They'll think I'm part of the crew.
15: The perfect alibi.
16: Hello, good evening and bonvenue. Tonight is rather a special occasion. For the first time on live TV, Bianca Castafiore will sing...
4: Blistering barnacles. I'm surrounded by television screens. At least I don't have to be in the same room as her.
16: Your tour then continues, Signora, to North America.
17: That's right. They're longing to hear me.
4: The poor Americans. What have they done to deserve it?
17: I think to South America to conquer the capital.
4: Yeah, reduce them to ruins as well.
17: Okay, everyone, relax. That's all we need. Down level to five.
4: Now what?
17: Take up, chop, chop.
18: Who's a clever boy then?
4: You are obviously coming in here to shelter from the ensuing storm.
17: Costume change for Mr. Beats. Clear the floor.
19: I'm a lovely couple of script changes. But now on supervision, the North Bank Show.
16: Hello, good evening and welcome to Marlin Spike Hall.
4: How are you doing?
18: Hi there, John Silver.
4: Get back on your phone.
18: The pretty boy then.
4: That's it. I'm going to glue you to it. Come back here.
16: And now, viewers, the moment we've all been waiting for. The divine Castafiore will sing the jewel song from
5: the Faust.
16: From the Faust, yes. Well, I think that was a bang of which Berlioz would have been justifiably proud. Sorry, folks, we seem to be having some technical difficulties.
18: My jewels!
16: We'll now, take a short break. But please, stay tuned.
18: Right, I want names, I want Patril. Working with Melvin was never like this.
20: Wait till I get my hands on the miserable maniac!
18: My career!
21: But I fear we're still very much in the dark.
15: Did you get it, Gino?
5: Oh, see, a beauty. Oh, what a beauty.
15: Good work, Gino. If this doesn't make us rich, nothing will.
18: My career.
21: Oh, shut up. I thought I'd employed a professional. Ah, there you are, Captain. Well, you've missed all the fun.
4: Oh, why? Whatever happened?
16: Oh, I see. Having a kip. I brought along her insurance policy.
18: Quicker, someone. Call the police.
16: Oh, there's no need for that. I'm registered.
22: Castafiore, Emeralda, Aruba.
23: We interrupt this program for an emergency news flash.
22: Stolen
23: Castafiore emeralds have been stolen. Blistering
4: barnacles, it was an accident. I told you.
21: That's what you said, precise. That's what we said.
4: It's the man with the camera you want. He's your man.
23: But I was with Mr. Tintin when the lights went out. If I may be so bold, have you considered the photographer?
24: But gentlemen, I was the one who spotted the photographer running away.
5: Shouldn't you be after the photographer?
21: If you followed up that mystery photographer.
16: Everyone's talking about this gardener. Surely he's your man.
21: Yes, no, I suppose you think it was a photographer, too.
16: These two are crazy.
22: Investigazione continuo in rubato Castafiore.
23: Update on the Castafiore Emerald Saga. We are now doing show. Well, our reporter is waiting for a statement to be made any moment now. Philip,
25: gentlemen, I'm standing on the steps of Marlin Spike Hall itself. In just a few minutes, Scotland Yard will be... here they come now.
21: Ladies and gentlemen, may I have your attention, please?
25: Stand to attention.
3: After lengthy questioning and careful analysis of the facts, yes, we have come to a startling conclusion.
6: An amazing deduction.
3: The prime suspect, ladies and gentlemen, is without a shadow of doubt, the photographer.
4: Has that parrot escaped again?
7: Caught to make fun of a poor, weak woman.
4: Mind the step.
7: I am well aware of it. That's Captain Hitchcock. I am not a child. Now look at this.
4: But no.
7: Tell me it's not a disgrace. Temple de Roma. That filth they call a magazine. Look at that photograph.
4: Why, I'd say it was a very good likeness.
7: Likeness?
4: Yes.
7: Likeness?
4: Yes.
7: This is too much. You know what they say? They say my beauty is not past compare. It's past its sell-by date.
4: What? I'm sorry.
7: That's right. Defend the cad, the mannerless yokel. This is the limit. And it's not just a question of insult. It's far worse than that.
4: Worse than that? What do you mean?
7: I mean the Captain Pugwash. No. That the photograph was taken here by a reporter from the temple. And he got in without a soul knowing. You let people use this house like a hotel.
4: Hotel. What? The photograph? Let me see. Look. The cameras. The piano in the background. The photo was obviously taken during the TV broadcast.
7: Huh? So that's how they did it. It's all your fault. You should have better security, didn't I tell you? I wanted to be alone.
4: But don't you see, madam? He was the photographer. He didn't steal your emerald.
7: Ha! Davvero? Worse, Captain.
4: What?
7: He stole my reputation.
9: No one's about. Now's my chance. So, the photographer is eliminated from the proceedings. Perhaps then my pendulum is correct. Now, what's the Thompson's number? There we are.
8: This is Thompson with a P. He's a pharmacist.
9: 7-3-2.
8: Hello, what's going on?
9: Hello.
8: Hello.
9: Goodness gracious, someone's on the line.
8: Hello, Professor Calculus. This is Thompson here.
9: Tintin.
8: No, Thompson.
9: Now listen here, Tintin. I'm about to phone the Thompsons and tell them some very interesting news.
8: Go on.
9: They're gone? Oh, dear. That's dreadful. You see, it obviously wasn't the photographer.
8: I know. That's why we were ringing.
9: I am not singing. I'm being serious. Though I'm not accusing anyone, you understand? My pendulum, my ever-reliable pendulum, is pointing northeast in the direction of the gypsy camp.
8: Yes, they are the villains, not a shadow or doubt. You're a genius, Professor. We'll be over immediately.
9: Splendid. In the meantime, I'll call the Thompson.
7: Well, I'm
9: making
7: The gypsies who were camping near Marlin's by for the time robbery are currently assisting the police in their inquiries.
10: Who there? A reporter for Radio Science went down to Marlin's back and spoke to the officer in charge of the case.
21: And when we searched their caravans, we made a startling discovery. Dotting the cover. Not only did we discover a pair of scissors belonging to Signora Castafiore's maid, but in one of their caravans, we found a dressed up monkey. Obviously, the emerald could only have been stolen by a man climbing the wall, and that man has been found.
6: The monkey.
21: To be precise, our man is a monkey.
10: Ha, ha, ha. Naturally, the Romanists have completely denied all the allegations. Our reporter managed to get a few brief words as they were taken into custody.
11: We deny all charges.
12: But what about the missing scissors? Miaka, Miaka, they were found in your caravan.
26: I found him in the
10: grass.
26: I was
10: framed
26: by the big tree near the street. I found him!
10: Oh, Miaka, don't talk to them, please. All that's left now is for the Thompsons to discover the emerald. And for a couple like them, that should be child's play.
27: Poor gypsies. Still convinced they're innocent.
28: Scales, scales, scales. I'm beginning to feel like a fish.
27: Poor Mr. Wagner. Of course. The footprints. You know, Snowy, we might just have the crime to fit our suspect.
29: What have you found in the flower bed, Snowy?
28: Well, I wouldn't call it a shrub.
29: Well done, Snowy. Someone's hidden a ladder down here. But why outside this particular window? Well, since it's here, we'll make use of it. Hop onto my back.
28: Oh, why can't we use the door like everyone else?
29: Up we go. Through the window. Straight into the Maritime Gallery. Well, well, well, Wagner. So that's your trick. A tape recorder. It's a playback of his own scales. What's it all in aid of?
28: I don't know, but could I get down now?
29: Well, Mr. Wagner, I aim to find out. First, I'll put the ladder back, and then it's time to go into hiding. He's back. Can I give you a hand with that ladder?
28: No, thanks. I can make...
29: Good afternoon, Mr. Wagner.
3: It's the horses, you see. I'm a gambler. I have to find a way of disappearing now and then.
28: Oh, sounds like a shaggy dog story.
29: So, Mr. Wagner, did you disappear when the emerald was stolen?
3: No, I was playing the piano.
29: Of course you were. But when the lights went out, you stopped playing. It was a squeeze, admittedly, but you had time to rush upstairs and take the emerald.
3: But how did I know the lights were going to go out?
29: Because you're an opportunist. Or just plain desperate. You are a gambler, after all.
3: Listen, I may be a lot of things, but I'm not a thief. You must believe me.
29: So, how do you explain your footprints under Castafiore's window?
3: Oh, yes, those. But perhaps she thought she saw someone outside her window. I had to investigate. It may not show, but I have a great concern for her welfare.
29: I only to play the piano. Why should I trust you to tell the truth? Well,
3: of course, look at this photograph. Here in Tempo di Roma. It was taken after the lights went out. I'm in the background. It's a piano.
29: So, you are innocent.
28: Oh, drat. That's put the dog amongst the pigeons.
29: Very well, Mr. Wagner. But I suggest in future you find another, less hazardous way of spending your money.
0: It's a...
1: Buongiorno, Captain Halfbake. Oh, you're standing up.
0: Oh, good morning to you, Castafiore. The doctor's just taken off the plaster. No idea how good it is to be on my own 2 feet again.
1: Oh, it grieves me to cloud your happiness, caro capitano. But I have a sad news for you.
0: What?
1: I must leave you tomorrow.
0: Oh, no.
1: They are clamoring for me at La Scala in Milano. I must sacrifice my happiness to their applause and leave without my precious little emerald. Oh, capitano.
0: Oh,
1: terrible.
0: Listen. We'll do our best to fight this,
1: senor. Now I must start the packing. Irma!
0: She's going. She's going. She's definitely going. This is my lucky day.
1: Did you say something, Captain Van Nuys?
0: This is my lucky day. This is my lucky day. My wheelchair's going away.
1: Oh, you are a big bambino.
2: And so, finally, the great day of departure arrived. The professor was in a particularly sentimental mood.
11: Dear lady, I beg you to accept these humble roses, the first of a new variety I have created. I have ventured to give them your beautiful name, Bianca.
1: They are exquisite. Let me embrace you. Arrivederci. Ciao, caro.
11: Goodbye, dear lady. Come back soon. I heard that, Haddock.
2: But it wasn't just her friends the Castafiore was leaving behind.
0: Oh, this time she's really gone. No more scales. No more Irma, my jewel.
1: Irma, my jewels.
0: Shut up.
1: Millions of pissing barnacles.
0: Shut up.
1: Shut up when I'm talking.
3: No, Captain, it ain't my fault. No, it ain't your fault neither. You see, I had a touch of flu. Well, that's impossible. No. Maybe the beginning of next week. I was just checking my diary. Hello? Oh, he's hung up. They all can't understand these folk. Give themselves high blood pressure. That's what they'll do. Now then, let's have a nice listen to the wireless mouth, though, shall we?
13: Triumph, superlative, sublime, proclaimed the Italian press. An ecstatic audience acclaimed the divine Castafiore's overwhelming performance in Rossini's Ragazza Ladra. But still, the nightingale mourns the loss of her most precious jewel. Police investigations continue in the Marlinspike area as the gypsies languish in jail. Was the monkey used to spirit away the magnificent gift of the Maharaja of Nepal?
5: Prison is still in the grip of a smothering.
29: Still that ridiculous idea of a thieving monkey. Who ever heard of an animal so well trained that it goes straight to a particular object?
28: Oh, how about me, for instance?
0: Talking of animals, do you know what that build is?
29: But great snakes, why not?
0: Well, I haven't told you yet.
29: There's no time to explain, Captain. Oh. I want you to phone the Thompsons and tell them to come over immediately. I'll meet you all at the tall poplar down by the street.
0: What's it all about, Tintin?
29: The emerald, Captain. The Castor Fiore emerald.
0: There's Snowy, by the tree. But where's Tintin?
28: He smells like a wild goose. To be precise, he smells like wild goose. I tell you, this time he's gone round the bend.
14: Hello, gentlemen.
0: What? Where?
28: Should I say, out of this tree?
14: Up here.
0: Blistering barnacles, what do you think? Up there, lad.
14: Get into the bottom of things, Captain.
28: This is me. It's a big game to play, young man.
14: Now, what have we here in this little nest?
0: Nest?
14: Ah, one thimble.
28: What?
14: One monocle.
28: What?
0: That's my monocle.
14: And one large, green, sparkling emerald.
0: Tintin, you are a genius.
14: Here, catch.
0: No! Oh, okay, Tintin. What on earth suddenly made you think of a magpie?
29: Well, you remember the name of the opera they mentioned on the radio?
0: Well, I don't know. Pizza or Ragazzi or something.
29: La Gazza Ladra. In other words, the thieving magpie. In the light dawn.
28: Yes, Mr. Light. Yes, of course. What light?
29: I thought to myself, there's a Gazza Ladra somewhere around. But where? What about the spot where Miaka found the scissors? They must have fallen from the robber's hiding place. So, I ran to look. And there was the nest. Well, that clears the gypsies.
28: Just our luck. The one time we managed to catch the culprits, they turned out to be innocent. It's really too bad.
29: It's been done on purpose.
28: Anyway, thanks to us, the emerald has turned up.
29: We've done it.
28: All we have to do is to turn ourselves on.
2: And so at last, the mystery of the Castor Fiore emerald was solved. As the summer drew to a close, only a few loose ends remained to be tied up.
15: Oh, sir. Good news. Mr. Bolt's been and fixed the step.
0: What? Oh, you're pulling my leg.
28: I hope not. You've just had that fixed.
0: Blistering barnacles, that's wonderful.
15: Indeed it is, sir.
0: And he's put a board across it. Give the mortar time to set. I expect he warned you.
29: No, he didn't, but it's quite obvious.
0: Well, maybe I'm just mentioning it for your own good. For heaven's sake, remember, don't put your foot on that step.
29: Right, Captain.
15: Indeed, sir.
0: For the next few days, you must step over it like that. You understand?
29: Yes, Captain.
15: Very good, sir.
0: You see, it's perfectly easy. You just have to think what you're doing. Hello? Who's that?
28: Oh, it is me again. I forgot to tell you.
0: Oh, Mr. Bolt.
28: Yes, the builder you can trust.
0: Yes, that's it.

0: That's a real shame. I just popped back to say, wait a day or two before using that step. Shame. A lovely bit of marble that was.
1: The Castafiore Emerald starred Lionel Jeffries as Captain Haddock, Andrew Sachs as Snowy, Richard Pierce as Tintin, Charles Kay as the Thompson Twins, Stephen Moore as Professor Calculus, and featured a special guest star appearance by Miriam Margolyes as Castafiore. It also starred Stephen Thorne as Nestor, Paul Panting as Risotto, and Una Beeson as Irma. The Adventures of Tintin by Hergé are dramatized by Simon Eastwood, the music is by Roger Lim, and the program produced by John York.
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Now let's join our friend, the great Gildersleeve. We find him in the land of Nod, sleeping the sleep of a man who has put his car up on blocks, bought his full quota of war bonds, and saved 4.5 pounds of bacon fat. While outdoors, Jack Frost has been preparing a little surprise for him.

0: What is it, Leroy?
1: Are you asleep?
0: Not now, I'm not. What do you want?
1: Do you see what I see?
0: I don't see anything. Go away.
1: But look outdoors. Look out the window.
0: Daylight. Take it away.
1: No, get up and look. Look at the trees. Look at the ground.
0: Daylight. It gets all over everything.
1: But I'm trying to tell you, Unc, it's been snowing.
0: Well, tell Bertie or somebody. Don't come by. Did you say snowing?
1: If you don't believe me, get up and look.
0: It can't be. It's 30 days, half September, April, June, and...
1: Here's a handful of it on the windowsill. Look.
0: By George, it is snow. Snow in October. Why, it hasn't snowed in October since the blizzard of 88. And that was in January.
1: Look. You can see your breath, Hunk.
0: Hey, ooh, it must be freezing.
1: You're darn right it's freezing. The thermometer's down to 25. And you know that hole that Mr. Clanahan dug in the front yard?
0: Yes.
1: The snow's filled it up. You wouldn't know it was there.
0: Oh, my goodness. The water pipes will freeze.
1: Yeah, they will.
0: That Clanahan's a fine water commissioner. I've been after him for 6 days to get that hole filled in. Ooh, listen to that wind. Close that window, will you, Leroy?
1: Come on, Unc. The house won't get any warmer till you get up and start the furnace.
0: Leroy, I wish you wouldn't drag in these unpleasant truths so early in the morning.
1: Well, come on, get up.
0: Don't stand there staring at me. Go down and tell him I'll be right down. Tell Bertie to keep the coffee warm.
1: All right, go back to sleep if you want. But Bertie's making buckwheat cake.
0: Yeah, I don't... Buckwheat cake? Oh, buckwheat. One side. Gang away. Your floor is cold. Where's my bathrobe? Where's my bathrobe? Bertie! Oh, I slept in it. Never mind, I found it, Bertie. Hold the buckwheat.
2: More coffee, Uncle Mort?
0: Thank you, my dear.
2: Pass your cup, will you? Hold it still.
0: I can't. I'm shivering.
3: I'll hold it, Mr. Gilstein.
0: Ooh, that's worse. Grab it, somebody.
3: I'm sorry. I'm all over goose pimples.
2: Why don't you go put a sweater on, Bertie?
3: I got on so many sweaters now, I can hardly bend at the elbow, and my teeth chattering like a pair of dice.
0: Yeah. Marjorie, take a look at that thermometer there, will you?
2: I can tell you from here, Uncle Mort. It's cold.
0: Yes, we'll have to do something about this. While you're up, my dear, hand me a cigar, will you?
1: What do we do, all sit around it and warm our hands?
0: No, Leroy, we go out to the garage and we bring in some firewood. And I do mean you.
1: Oh, me and my big mouth.
0: I'm going to call up Clanahan right now before those water pipes freeze.
2: Better put your rubbers on, Leroy. That snow's wet.
1: Oh, I don't need any.
0: Put your rubbers on, young man. Hello. I want to speak to Commissioner Clanahan. He won't be in? A fine water commissioner he is. And you can tell him I said so. The commissioner is not expected in today. If anything happens to those pipes, it's on him. Oh, Leroy, close the door. As soon as Leroy comes back, I'll go down and see if I can start old Vesuvius. Bertie?
3: Yes, sir?
0: Bertie, have you ever had any acquaintance with a furnace?
3: Oh, I know how to work it. You just fiddle with that little doohickey out in the hall.
0: But that was last year. Last year we were burning oil. With coal, there's a little more to it.
3: Oh.
0: Nothing difficult, you understand. I think you'd be very good at it.
3: Thank you.
0: Anybody who's as good as you are with a shovel.
3: Oh, the shoveling.
0: Well, that comes into it. But it's not all shoveling.
3: Well, I don't know about that. I know how to run that doohickey. I ran it last year.
0: That doohickey is called a thermostat, Bertie. I wanted to speak to you about that. As I remember it, you ran it last year at about 80.
3: You said 70.
0: Yes, and I used to set it at 70. But the minute I got out of the house, you sneaked it up to 80.
3: Well, sometimes it gets colder than others.
0: Now, this is serious, Bertie. This year, we got to save fuel. The temperature is going to be set at 65 degrees, and that's where it's going to stay.
3: 65? Maybe it's going to stay, but I ain't.
2: Oh, you wouldn't leave us, Bertie.
3: Yes, ma'am. I can't work in those 65 degrees. I'll go on away from here.
2: Oh, now, Bertie.
3: I'll go work for somebody else if I have to.
0: Calm yourself, Bertie, and just remember this. If anybody offers you more than 65 degrees this winter, they're traitors.
3: Huh?
0: You don't want to work for traitors, do you, Bertie?
3: No, sir, not me.
0: Well, remember that. The government says we've all got to help save fuel, Bertie. And the way to do it is to hold the temperature down to 65 degrees. Besides, 65 is warm enough for anybody.
3: 65 won't hatch no eggs.
0: No, but it'll keep you on your toes. It'll keep you from falling asleep at the broom.
3: Well, if the government says so, I guess that's the way it's got to be. But if it's all the same to the government, I'm going to buy me some woolies and sew myself into them.
2: I'm going to start looking at fur coats.
0: Fur coats? Oh, brother, there we get into inflation.
2: Oh, that's Leroy.
0: Huh?
2: Probably got his arms full.
0: Yeah.
3: I'll let him in.
0: Yeah. Oh, close it, Leroy. Close it.
1: Here's the wood. Where'll I put it?
0: On the dining room table. Would be very nice.
1: Wise guy. Quick, move the fire screen, Bertie.
3: There.
1: Can I light the fire on?
0: Before we do that, young man, let's get down the cellar and start the furnace. I want to teach you how to take out the ashes.
1: Holy smokes, do I have to do all the work around here?
0: Oh, no.
1: I don't see what you had to go and change the furnace to coal for anyway. The oil was working all right. There wasn't any ashes. You didn't have to get up in the morning and shake it. It never went out. It was swell.
0: It was swell, all right. It was a comfort and a convenience. But we're going to have to give up our conveniences, Leroy. There isn't going to be enough oil to go around this winter. That's why we're burning coal. Doesn't have to come so far, so it's easier to get.
1: Well, it's no easier for me, I can tell you that.
0: Look here, young man. You want to help in this war, don't you?
1: Well, sure I do. I'd go right out and join the Navy. They'd let me. Why, so would I.
3: Me too. Did I say that?
0: I think we all want to help. But I'm too old to join, Leroy, and you're too young. We've just got to help in the only way we can, and here at home. So remember, every time you carry out a load of ashes, you're in the fight as much as the next man.
1: Well, how about you getting in it too, huh?
0: Even me? I'll get up in the mornings and wrestle with the furnace if it kills me. And I don't have to tell you, young man, when Uncle Throckmorton gets up off his pants, this country is really all out.
1: Put it there, Uncle.
0: Yeah.
1: Let's go down and take the insides out of that furnace.
0: Very good. The heat's beginning to come up.
2: Oh.
0: I'll have it as warm as toast here in a jiffy, Marjorie.
2: Now remember, Uncle Mort, 65.
0: Yeah, that's as warm as most toast. The only trouble is, if this cold snap lasts 3 days, we'll be out of coal. I'd better call up and order some more.
2: Yes, you better.
0: Yes. Oh, my goodness, I should have done this before, my dear. Hello? It's...

0: Oh, my goodness. I should have done this before, my dear. Hello? It's Summerfield Coal Company. I want a ton of coal delivered to my house this afternoon. In a week. That's a fine way to run a coal company. What's your name? Clanahan. Well, this is Gildersleeve. No wonder you're such a rotten water commissioner. You spend all your time peddling coal. Well, now you listen here, Clanahan. I want a ton of coal delivered to my house before the day is over, if you have to bring it yourself. And furthermore, I want that hole in my front yard filled in. Water commissioner, if my pipes freeze up, I'll sue you. I guess I told him. Hello? Why, you... He hung up.
1: What did he say, Uncle Mort?
0: Yes, nothing fit for ladies' ears, my dear. Wasn't even fit for mine. Where's Leroy?
1: Oh, he's over shoveling off Mrs. Ransom's walk.
0: Oh, Mrs. Ransom, eh? Maybe I ought to go help him.
1: He doesn't need any help, Uncle Mort. He's getting paid for it, you know.
0: Oh, say, I wonder if she's got any heat over there. I wonder what kind of a furnace she's got.
1: I really couldn't say, Uncle Mort.
0: I wonder if it's been converted. It'd be terrible if it hasn't.
1: Terrible?
0: Yeah. Maybe it's been converted and she hasn't got any coal. Oh, that would be just as bad.
1: Yeah, it would.
0: Or maybe she's got coal and doesn't know how to start the furnace.
1: Uh-huh.
0: All alone there with no man in the house.
1: Yeah.
0: You know what she ought to have?
1: Yes, a man.
0: No, some firewood. Maybe I ought to call up an order or something, huh?
1: Don't you think you ought to find out whether she's got any first?
0: Oh, that's a great idea, Marjorie. I'll go over there myself and find out. Thanks for the tip.
1: No, don't thank me. You were going anyway.
0: Where's my overcoat? Oh, here it is, right in the closet.
1: Button up tight now.
0: You know, I think I'll take her a few sticks of firewood just in case. I'll take these logs Leroy brought in.
1: There goes our fire.
0: Oh, my hat. Put it on my head, will you, my dear?
1: He likes you better in your air raid helmet.
0: I'll have the hat if you don't mind. You don't have to put it on at such a rakish angle. Put it on straight.
1: Oh, you look sweet that way. There you are. I'll open the door for you.
0: Thank you, my dear. Over the river and through the woods to grandmother's house we go.
2: Hey,
0: Uncle! The horse knows the way to carry the sleigh through the white and drifting snow.
2: Hey, Mark, where's he going?
1: He's going next door to warm up Mrs. Ransom.

0: The Great Gildersleeve will be with us again in a few seconds. 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Like an angel of mercy with an armload of wood, he trudges up the walk to the Widow Ransom's door, where whom should he meet but
1: Hooker!
2: Gildersleeve, what mischief are you up to?
1: The same mischief you're up to, Horace.
2: I merely came over to make sure Mrs. Ransom has enough heat.
1: Yes, yeah, so did I, and I've got some logs here to prove it.
2: I brought her a hot water bottle, so there.
1: Why don't you just go home, Judge? I'll take care of this.
2: Oh, no, you won't.
3: Why, Horace.
1: Horace.
2: Good morning.
3: And Throckmorton. Aren't you sweet to call? Come in, won't you?
2: After you, Throckmorton.
1: You said it.
3: Step inside so I can shut out that dreadful wind. Won't you let me take your things, gentlemen?
2: Allow me to hang them up.
3: Oh, thank you, Judge. Why, Throckmorton, what's this you brought me?
1: Wood for your fireplace.
3: For my fireplace? I declare you're the most thoughtful man.
2: I brought you something too, Mrs. Ransom.

0: It's in one of my pockets here.
1: Yeah, the judge brought a hot water bottle in case his gout gets bad.
2: Well.
0: Hot water bottle, nothing. Blackberry cordial.
1: Huh?
2: Blackberry cordial. Oh, I just love it. It's my favorite.
1: You sneaky old...
2: How did you know it was my favorite?
1: You didn't say anything about that.
2: Well, I haven't had any blackberry cordial since I left home. Come in by the fireplace, won't you? I've been trying to start a poor little old fire here, but all I had was newspapers, and I don't know a thing about fire.
0: Don't you worry, Mrs. Ransom. We'll soon have it blazing for you. Let's have those logs, Gildy.
1: Wait a minute. They're my logs.
2: No, Horace gets to lay the fire because he brought the cauldron.
1: Oh.
2: I declare I don't know what I'd do without you boys, because I'm just about frozen to death here. I haven't any furnace. I haven't any coal.
1: You haven't any coal?
2: No. I just never thought to order any, and I don't know what I'm going to do.
1: I'll tell you what you're going to do. You're going to come over to my house. You're going to have lunch and dinner with us and spend the night. If Margie will put you up.
2: Oh, Throckmorton, you're so masterful.
1: Oh, am I?
0: Well, I hope you have a good time, Leela.
1: Yes, she will.
0: It's been some time since I've enjoyed a sample of Bertie's cooking.
1: Yes.
0: She's a fine cook.
1: You're wasting your breath, Hooker.
0: Of course, I haven't got any heat in my house either. But I dare say I'll get along.
1: Yeah, I dare say you will.
2: Oh, you poor thing. Throckmorton, did you hear that? The judge hasn't any heat in his house either.
1: That's a shame.
2: I know. Let's make it a house party, shall we? Oh, how about it, Judge?
0: All right with me, if it's all right with Gildy.
2: Oh, he'd love to have you. I know he would. Just the three of us. We can have more fun.
1: No fudge.
2: Fudge. We'll make fudge.
0: And full taffy.
2: Wonderful. Throckmorton, you think of the best party.
1: Yes, don't I? All right, Hooker, you can come to lunch, but that's all.

0: love the snow. I declare I just love it to death. I've had the most glorious afternoon.
1: Yeah, me too.
0: You know, this is the first snow I've ever seen in my whole entire life.
2: I golly, I love it too. Makes me feel like a kid again.
3: Yeah. Oh, brother. Hop on the sled, Leela, and I'll pull you.
0: Oh, no, I'm too heavy. You couldn't pull me.
3: Yeah, I can pull you with one finger. Come on, hop on.
0: Well, don't fan yourself now.
3: Yeah, that's right. I'll put up your little feet. Not you, Hooker. Come on, Hooker, get off of there.
0: Now, boys, I don't want you to get to fighting over me. And whatever you do, don't anybody try to wash my face with snow.
3: Huh?
0: I just couldn't stand it if you were to wash my face with snow.
3: By George, I've got half a notion to try.
0: Oh, no, you won't.
3: Oh, yes, I will.
0: Oh, no, you won't.
3: Oh, no. Come on, Judge. You hold her and I'll wash her face.
2: Yeah.
3: Oh, no, I'll hold her and you wash her face. Fell in Clanahan's hole.
4: Get me out of this. I'm freezing to death.
3: Give me your hand, Judge.
0: Tread water, Judge. Tread water.
3: He doesn't have to. He's standing in mud. Come on, Judge. Jump. There. Oh, it's cold.
0: Oh, Judge, you're just a mess. Now, you better run right in the house before you catch your death.
3: Yes, come on in. Are you all right, Judge?
2: I'm not saying Gildersleeve till I see my lawyer.
0: Poor Judge fell in a hole.
3: Oh, stop your whining, you old goat.
0: Throckmorton. Now, Judge, you just lie in front of the fire till you get warm.
3: He's been lying there for hours. When's he going home?
2: Right now.
5: Ooh, my ankle.
3: Huh?
5: Oh, I'm afraid I've done something to it.
3: Oh, so it's your ankle now, is it?
5: I can't stand on it. Ooh!
0: Oh, you poor child.
3: Oh, the poor widow fellow.
2: Wiggy, wiggy, wiggy, wiggy.
0: Oh, well, maybe that's the drugstore with the camp oil. I'll go.
3: Hooker, you're an old fake. There's nothing the matter with your ankle, and you know it.
5: What are you going to do about it, Gildy?
0: Oh, Mr. Peavy.
6: Good evening, Mrs. Ransom.
0: You brought the camp on?
6: Yes, or I trust you're not feeling indisposed.
0: Oh, no, it's for Judge Hooker here. He fell in a hole.
6: I'm sorry to hear that, Judge. How did it happen?
2: I was chasing. Never mind.
3: Hello, Peavy.
6: Oh, hello, Mr. Gildersleeve.
3: Peavy, now the judge thinks there's something wrong with his ankle. I'd like to have you take a look at it and give us your expert opinion.
6: Ankle, eh?
2: Yes, it has all the earmarks of a fracture.
6: Well, now, I wouldn't say that.
3: Oh, in other words, you think it's all right.
6: Well, no, I wouldn't say that either.
3: Well, what would you say? Would you say it's sprained?
6: Well, you put me in a difficult position, Mr. Gildersleeve. I'm not a physician, you know. I'm a pharmacist.
3: All right. You've got a license, haven't you?
6: Well, I'm a notary public.
3: That's better than nothing, isn't it?
6: Well, no, I wouldn't say that. You've got me a little mixed up.
3: All right, then, forget the license. Just answer me yes or no. Is there anything wrong with the judge's ankle, or isn't there?
6: Well, if you want to know...
2: Remember, Mr. Peavy, anything you say may be used against you.
6: Well...
3: Come on, Peavy, I'm just asking for your frank opinion, man to man. You are a man, aren't you?
6: Well, no, I would...
3: Neither would I. Good night. All right, Hooker, you can stay to dinner, but that's all.
0: My goodness gracious, 11 o'clock.
3: 11? Oh, shank of the evening, Leela. Why, Marjorie isn't even in yet.
0: I must get my beauty sleep.
5: You couldn't be any more beautiful than you are, Leela.
3: That's true, Judge, but brother, is it corny?
0: Now, Throckmorton.
3: Huh?
0: But I really should be starting for my little old trundle bed.
3: Yeah, so should Hooker. Oh, I think I hear Marjorie outside. Shut the door, my dear.
2: Well, Marjorie, did you have a good time?
7: Oh, wonderful.
0: an old-fashioned playwright in October. Certainly has put roses in your cheeks.
3: Yes, my dear. You look pretty enough to kiss. In fact, you look as if you had been.
0: Oh, well, the Lord, with sharp eyes you
3: have.
0: Well, I've got an early day tomorrow, so if you don't mind, I'll say goodnight. Good night, Judge.
5: Good night, Marjorie.
0: Good night, Mrs. Ramsey. Good night, honey child. Good night, Uncle Moore.
3: Good night, my dear. Sorry I can't drive you home, Judge, but I put my car up on blocks.
2: That's all right, Gildy. I'll get home somehow.
0: Now you can't go home tonight with that ankle. Throckmorton, you'll have to let Judge Hooker sleep in your den or someplace.
3: What?
2: Thanks, Gildy. Awfully sorry to put you out, old man.
3: Yeah.
0: Well, I should be starting to bed. Could you show me my room, Throckmorton?
3: Could I? Let me have your satchel.
0: Thank you. Good night, Judge. Oh, don't get up. I do hope your ankle will be much better in the morning.
2: Oh, I hope it will.
3: You know darn well it will.
2: Good night, Leela.
0: Good night. My, seems strange walking up these stairs with you, Throckmorton.
3: Does it, Leela? Seems to me very natural.
0: Really, Throckmorton? What do you mean by that?
3: How else would we get up there? Oh, here's my room, Leela. Your room.
0: Oh, what a nice room.
3: Yes, I put the bath towels here, and here's an extra pillow, and here's a nice warm quilt, and then in case it really gets chilly...
0: Why?
3: I put an electric heating pad in your bed.
0: Well, that's just the sweetest thing I ever heard of.
3: If there's anything else you need...
0: Oh, I've got everything in my little bag, thank you.
3: Oh, well, then, good night, Leela.
0: Good night, Throckmorton.
3: Sure you don't want me to tuck you in?
0: Why, Throckmorton, you devil, you.
3: Yeah, I was only joking, of course. Good night, Leela. Oh, me. What an angel. I hope I dream about her tonight. All right, Booker, let's get to bed. You take this couch and I'll take the leather one. Is this enough blankets for you?
2: I suppose so.
3: Well, then, good night. And please do me a favor.
2: What's that?
3: Don't snore.
2: I never do. Don't you lock the house up, Gildy?
3: I have.
2: I always go over before I go to bed to make sure.
3: Yeah? Well, you're a nervous old woman, you old goat.
2: I am not. But I know there's such a thing as burglars because I send half a dozen of them to jail every week.
3: Burglars? That's the idea. Can I turn the light out now?
2: Any time.
3: Well, all right.
2: Oh, Gildy.
3: It, what is it?
2: Aren't you going to tuck me in?
3: Oh! I'll break your other ankle, Hooker. Now get to bed. Idea. Old goat. Oh, isn't that awful? Snoring already. Listen to that. What's that? Hooker's got me imagining things. Ooh, it's probably in the cellar. Oh, my goodness, there's nobody in the cellar. Come on, Gildy, you got to be a hero. You got to go down there and face it. By gosh, it is a burglar, all right. He's trying to get in that cellar window, right over there by the furnace. But I'm ready for him. When he comes through, I'll hit him with his poker. Aesop, quiet. Shh, quiet, cat. Aesop, go away. Shh. Oh, here he comes.
1: Oh! Landslide! Help, murder! What's going on here?
7: You wasn't cold, didn't you?
1: Clarahan!
7: You've been after me all day. You and the whole town. Well, here's your coal. You can dig yourself out in the morning.

There's something I'd like to say to all our listeners. We were lucky here in Summerfield. We had an early cold snap before the real winter set in to remind us to get ready for it while there's still time. Now, you've heard that there's going to be a shortage of fuel oil this winter, and you've probably also heard people say that there's nothing to it but a lot of talk. Well, I got the dope from the government, and this is it. 95% of the fuel oil consumed in the East used to be shipped by tanker. Now we have to ship our oil by rail. It takes 280 tank cars to carry as much oil as one ship, so you figure it out for yourself. We haven't got enough tank cars to carry all the oil where it's needed or anywhere near all. There's no shortage of oil. It's a shortage of transportation. That's why the government is telling you to convert your furnace to coal if you can. They're just trying to keep us warm, folks. And if we got any sense, we'll get going right now and do what they're telling us. Have our heating plants checked, insulate our houses, put on weather strips, anything that'll save fuel. If you haven't got the cash for it, you can borrow it from the FHA. It's really an investment, not only in improving your house and keeping your family comfortable and healthy, but you'll get some of it back in savings on your fuel bill. And you'll know that you're doing something to help our Army and Navy win this war. If that doesn't give you enough of a glow to keep you warm throughout the winter, remember, it's going to be a heck of a lot colder in Russia. Good night, ladies and gentlemen.

0: original music heard on this program was composed and conducted by Billy Mills. This is Frank Bingman speaking for the makers of Parquet Margarine and inviting you to tune in again next week for the further adventures of the great Gildersleeve.
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4: Hello.
3: Well, little Miss Honey, how are you today?
4: Oh, I feel very happy today.
3: Why?
4: Because I'm going to a birthday party today.
3: You are?
4: Mm-hmm.
3: Whose is it?
4: My girlfriend, Alice Teresa, but we call her Terry.
3: Well, then, today's the day to wish anybody whose name is Terry, and especially your friend Terry, a happy birthday.
4: Oh, she'll just love that. And now, will you read her the funnies for a birthday present?
3: Puck the Comic Weekly?
4: Uh-huh.
3: Very well, I'll read that in just a moment. But before I do, let's listen to this nice man. Now, here we go with Puck the Comic Weekly. And on page one, hop along, Cassidy.
4: Magic words for the music, please.
3: Very well, my lady. Six guns blazing as he thunders along. Give us music for Hopalong. Sloat and a gang of outlaws had tried to buy Don Ramon's ranch, the Madeira Hacienda, when they had forced it into being put up for sale. But Hoppy appeared in the nick of time and bought the ranch to save it for Don Ramon. Don Ramon thinks Hoppy has bought it for himself. Today is Hoppy, Lucky, and California come to the ranch. The boy, Felipe, whom Hoppy had rescued, says to his father,
5: I cannot see, father, but there are others here.
3: Don Ramon replies,
5: See, the one they call Lucky has returned with money. What Senor Cassidy and his bandidos could not steal, they buy. We no longer own the Madeira Hacienda, my son.
3: First picture, second row, Hoppy stops before Don Ramon and says, From now on, you're taking orders from me, Don Ramon, until we learn who wants this property and why. After that, the estate is yours.
5: But how can this be? You hold a legal bill of sale.
3: Hoppy hands Don Ramon the bill of sale, saying, Suppose you hold it. Felipe says joyfully,
5: You see, father, we have not lost the Madeira Hacienda. Senor Cassidy and his amigos are not the bandidos who attack us.
3: They enter the house in the big picture, next row. Don Ramon says,
5: Oh, I am guilty of an injustice. How can I make amends, senores?
3: Hoppy replies, By hiding that hunk of paper in a safe place. So first picture, next row, Don Ramon goes toward a safe hidden in the wall behind a picture, saying,
5: I will place the bill of sale with the original Spanish land grant title in the safe.
3: Hoppy exclaims, Hold it. And then he turns toward a huge pottery jar standing on the floor and kicks it over. rolls down the steps into the next room, and breaks. The outlaw Sloat, who was hiding it, is seen lying on the floor. Sloat leaps to his feet and runs from the house, first picture, bottom row. California pulls his gun. Hoppy says, "Hold it, men!" Then turns to one of the servants, last picture, saying, "Chico, stay here with Felipe. The rest of us will take our horses. Sloat's going to lead us to his boss."
4: Oh, that was a wonderful idea. Letting Sloat escape, and then when Hoppy trails Sloat, they will find out who the real boss is, won't they?
3: Well, I hope so.
4: And then next week, Hoppy will round up everybody and take them to the jail and say, "Sheriff, here's your man."
3: Well, let's hope that that's the way it'll work out. Well, now?
4: Now, let's turn over the page and see if Prince Valiant is there.
3: Over the page we go, and there he is on page 3.
4: Oh, and I'm anxious to read this today because Prince Val is on his way over the high mountains now with the guide from that monastery leading them.
3: Yes, at last Prince Val is continuing his journey to Rome. And today he's on his way taking a pass through the Alps. Those are mountains. And they're heading up, up, up to the highest peaks. Now let's read and see how they get along. So here we go with Prince Valiant in the days of King Arthur. Ecket, Brecket, Grimalkin, and Quince. Music romantic for a fair, fair prince. Val and his companions have put on warm clothes as they start up toward the mountain peaks, for the air there is extremely cold. Looking back, they can see the valley of the Isere winding into the distance. Above them, the eternal snows. Upward they struggle. Last picture, top row, man and beast climb, panting in the thin air. A misty sun burns in the sky. First picture, next row, the guide named Paul says,
6: "There will be a change in the weather. I hope it comes quickly, for already the sun's heat has loosened the snow."
3: Occasionally, they hear the roar of a distant avalanche. And then Arp looks upward and screams,
7: "Look out!"
3: Last picture of the row, high up on the mountainside. They see the avalanche start. They seek what shelter they can find. The white horror thunders downward, veiling everything in swirling snow. First picture, bottom row, when the roar ceases, the air clears, and there, right across the pass, is a huge wall of snow through which their mounts cannot flounder. Their road is blocked. Then, last picture, the daylight fades, and with the darkness comes a bitter wind. The stars glitter like frost crystals, and Paul says,
6: "If we survive the night, the snow may freeze and bear our weight by morning."
4: Through that snow had to come down and block their road.
3: Yes, but it's a good thing they weren't there when the snow came down, or they'd have been buried by it.
4: Well, I hope it gets cold enough to freeze the snow so they can walk across it like the guide said.
3: Next week we'll find out about that. I'm afraid Prince Val and his friends are going to spend a cold night in the mountains. But now let's turn over the page and see what's there.
4: All right. Oh, there's Donald Duck, my favorite favorite.
3: Very well, then, let's read your favorite favorites. Say the magic words with me. Squeegeum, squeegeum, squiddy, chicka-chack. Let's have music to fill.

0: Donald is having tough luck. He's tried to put a radio on the handlebars of his bicycle, but the handlebars broke. Then Donald has a bright idea. He takes the horns of a bull, which he had mounted on the wall, and ties them to the bicycle to use them for handlebars. Then he ties the radio to the horns, last picture, top row. And there stands a bicycle with the most unusual built-on radio that you ever saw. And Donald says,
1: "Boy, oh boy, it's not a biking town with handlebars like that, let alone a radio."
0: First picture, bottom row, Donald and Dewey on the bicycle are out for a ride in the country. Dewey looks at the radio and says,
1: "Well, turn it on. I can hardly wait."
0: Donald turns on the radio and gets a program where a man is imitating animals. And the man says,
2: "Now the first animal imitation will be an angry bull."
0: Donald turns to Dewey saying,
1: "Pretty good reception, huh?"
0: Dewey suddenly looks ahead and says,
1: "Wow, put on the brakes."
0: Donald looks around and sees a real bull charging down on them. Suddenly, there is a... Last picture, hours later, we see Donald and Dewey sitting in a tree. Night has fallen, and the bull, with the radio stuck between his horns, is standing under the tree, waiting for Donald to come down. The radio is playing, and the bull snorts. And Donald answers,
1: "Yeah, yourself."
3: Wasn't that funny? When the bull heard the animal imitator on the radio, he thought it was Donald, and he wanted to get in a fight with him.
0: Yes, poor Donald's invention didn't work out so well.
3: No, I'm afraid it didn't. Isn't that funny? The poor bull with the radio between his horns.
0: Yes, and the music so sweet, and Donald looks so sour.
3: Yes.
0: Well, now should we read Blondie and Dagwood?
3: Oh, yes, please. I just love Dagwood and Blondie. And here they are on the first page of the second section of Puck the Comic Weekly.
0: Very well, here we go with Dagwood and Blondie. Ramafoo, ramafum, zim, zam, zombie. Conjure me music for Dagwood and Blondie. Blondie is going out shopping, and she calls back to Dagwood, who is lying on the davenport.
4: Dagwood, will you remember to put the leg of lamb in the oven in a half hour?
5: Don't worry, I won't forget.
0: And Dagwood rolls over and falls sound asleep. Blondie looks at him and says to Cookie,
4: "Oh, dear, I'm worried."
0: And then she disappears. Last picture, top row, the doorbell rings, waking Dagwood up.
5: What's that?
0: Oh. So he answers the door, first picture, next row. And a ragged old tramp greets him.
6: "Hey, could you spare a hungry man a dime for a cup of coffee?"
0: Dagwood replies cheerfully,
5: "Well, I'll do better than that. Come in."
0: The tramp steps in. Dagwood goes to his coat, takes out a bill, and hands it to the tramp, saying,
5: "You know, if you hadn't wakened me, I would have forgotten the roast. Here's a whole dollar."
0: When the tramp sees the dollar bill, his eyes pop wide open, and he dashes down the road. Dagwood goes to the kitchen, last picture of the row. He sees the bare table and exclaims,
5: "Great Scott, the roast is gone. Oh, the trap must have swiped it. The ingrate."
0: First picture, next row, Dagwood is at the butcher shop.
5: "Hey, give me another leg of lamb, just like the one my wife bought this morning."
0: The butcher replies,
7: "That was very expensive."
0: Next picture, Dagwood is at home, putting the roast in the oven. He says,
5: "There's still time to roast it before Blondie gets home. She must never find out about this."
0: An hour later, last picture of the row, Dagwood is saying to Daisy, his dog,
5: "The lamb will be perfect. I've basted it 100 times.
0: An hour later, first picture, bottom row, Dagwood is taking the lamb roast out of the oven.
8: Just then, the doorbell rings. Dagwood says,
5: "Ah, there's Blondie. I'll carry this to the door and surprise her with it."
8: So he goes to the door carrying the lamb roast. He can hardly wait to see the look of surprise on Blondie's face when she sees what he's done for her. He opens the door, and there stands Blondie holding a beautiful lamb roast. Dagwood looks at her roast, Blondie looks at Dagwood's roast, and last picture, Dagwood collapses in a chair. And Blondie exclaims,
4: "I was afraid you'd forget it, so I took it next door to Mrs. Woodley and had her roasted in her oven."
8: And as Dagwood sits in the chair, a tear rolls down his cheek, and he hears again what the butcher had said to him when he bought the roast.
7: "That was very expensive."
4: Oh, poor Dagwood.
8: Yes, Blondie double-crossed him.
4: Well, she didn't mean to double-cross him.
8: Oh, but she certainly didn't trust him, did she?
4: Well, how can you trust a man to take care of a roast? They always forget it.
8: And if
4: they don't forget it, they usually burn it.
8: All right, we won't read Roy Rogers.
4: Oh, yes, read Roy Rogers, please.
8: Why?
4: Because a new adventure is beginning.
8: Very well, then I'll read him in just a moment. But first, here's that nice man again with something interesting to say. Here we go again with Puck the Comic Weekly on the first page of the second section. And here's Roy Rogers, King of the Cowboys.
4: Magic words for the music, please.
8: Very well, my lady. A yip-i-yo. Now here we go with Roy and Trigger. A yip-i-yo.

0: Roy has gone with his friend, Doleful Hawkins, to the O'Dowd Ranch. There's to be a cattle drive over the mountains, which are very dangerous. And Doleful has shown Roy Blackjack, a remarkable steer. Doleful has told Roy that Blackjack can lead the cattle across the mountain trail better than a human being. As they're inside the house, talking to Wildwood O'Dowd, the girl who owns the steer, they heard a commotion out in the corral. They run outside and see a man on horseback who has lassoed the steer and is trying to gallop off with it. Doleful tells Wildwood to shoot the stranger, but Roy says, "No, no, careful, Wildwood. We want him alive to answer questions." Wildwood takes careful aim as Roy runs for his horse, third picture top row. That's a quick shot. And the rope the stranger is dragging the steer by snaps. The outlaw exclaims, "Hey, somebody shot the rope out of my hand. I'm getting out of here." Last picture, Roy tears after the outlaw, saying, "Let's go, Trigger. He's making a break for it without Blackjack." Quickly, Trigger overtakes the outlaw. And first picture, bottom row, Roy leaps at him and pulls him out of the saddle. The two of them fall to the ground. A moment later, Wildwood and Doleful run up to Roy, who is holding the stranger down. Doleful asks,
1: "Who is he, Roy? Why did he try to steal Wildwood's lead steer?"
0: The outlaw snarls,
2: "I ain't talking, Doleful Hawkins. Get off me, Rogers."
0: Roy says, "Hey, he knows our names. Maybe the sheriff can make him talk. Rustling's a hanging crime." Roy ties the outlaw's hands together. Doleful says,
1: "Meet us in Cedar Valley later, Roy. A herd's gathered there for the trail drive. Hope you can make it all right."
0: Roy says, "Quit worrying, Doleful, and have that herd ready to move." Last picture, Roy is well on his way to town. The outlaw riding ahead of him with his hands bound together. The outlaw is smoking a cigar, which has never dropped out of his mouth, even during the fight. Roy says,
3: "Stranger, I have a hunch you don't want that herd to reach Rawhide to replace the stock lost in the storm up there."
0: "Why?" The outlaw snarls,
2: "I told you I ain't talking, Rogers."
0: And then he says to himself,
2: "And I won't have to if there's any fire left in my stogie."
4: Does that mean the stranger is going to put the rope to his cigar and burn it through?
0: I think that's what he's going to try.
4: Oh, my. And his back is turned to Roy, and Roy won't see it.
0: Yes, if that stranger gets away, there may be real trouble.
4: Oh, I can't wait till next week to find out.
0: I'm afraid you'll have to. Now let's go over the page and see who's there.
4: All right. Oh, look, Flash Gordon. And this is really exciting because Flash is on his way to the moon.
0: Yes, he's going to investigate the falling meteors. Those are falling stars, which have been falling toward Earth regularly.
4: And Professor Bright thinks someone's making them fall on purpose.
0: Yes, so now let's read and see what new thing happens today. Here we go with Flash Gordon. Riga riga doon doon, sashkamatash. Let's have music for heroic Flash. Flash's rocket is nearing the moon. It coasts tail first as it falls toward the moon, and then suddenly it's brushed by a meteor. Meteor, one of the flaming fragments which have been hurtling through the Earth at daily intervals from deep inside a moon crater. Flash sees the spot from which the meteor came and says,
3: "That crater's our target. Fasten straps for landing."
0: He fires the brake rockets to kill their speed before touching the moon's rocky, airless surface. The rocket slowly settles down. And last picture top row, its exhaust melts a platform on the moon's jagged surface, and the rocket settles to the ground. Quickly, Flash, Dale, and Professor Bright put on their space suits with glass domes over their heads so they can breathe the artificial air supplied them by their space suits. And then they climb out of the airlock, down a long rope ladder, and set foot on the moon. There was only a slight gravity pull. The air is so light, they bounce like rubber balls as they walk across the crater's pumice floor. They communicate with each other by phones connected to the inside of their glass helmets. Professor Bright phones to them as they bounce along, first picture bottom row.
5: 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Nothing can live here with burning days, freezing nights, no air or water.
0: But living, intelligent, sinister creatures are watching them. As Dale lags behind, admiring the moon's weird beauty, a beetleman springs from his underground lair and seizes her.
4: Ooh, isn't that an awful-looking creature, that beetleman?
0: Yes, it's as big as a man.
4: But Flash sees the beetleman has got Dale. Maybe he'll shoot it dead.
0: Yes, but there must be lots more of them.
4: Ooh, now Flash is really in a dangerous spot.
0: I should say so, and I'm anxious to see what'll happen next week.
4: So am I. Oh, look, across the page, there's Dick's adventures. And last week, Dick woke up at the end of an exciting adventure. I wonder what new dream he'll have today.
0: Well, let's read right now and find out. Say the magic words with me. Riggity-pack-a-zack-a-zick. Let's have music for adventurous Dick.

0: It's bedtime, and Dick has been reading a book about John Paul Jones. As he settles down to bed, he says,
1: "A story I was reading about John Paul Jones seems surreal. It almost made me feel as if... Oh, gosh, I'm sleepy."
0: The centuries go rolling back to 1779, and suddenly Dick is sitting up, startled, in a narrow bunk aboard an American Continental man-of-war. An officer is roughly shaking them awake. Dick cries,
1: "Hey, where am I?"
0: The officer answers,
2: "You're aboard the Bonhomie Richard. John Paul Jones in command. Skipper wants all hands on deck. We've just sighted a brig, British convoy."
0: Last picture of the row, Dick is on deck beside Captain John Paul Jones. A cold dawn is breaking. Off in the distance, Dick makes out a flotilla of British merchantmen guarded by several heavily armed men of war. John Paul Jones is saying,
3: "The big one is the Serapis. She's stronger than we are."
0: First picture, next row, even as Dick watches, the frightened merchantmen, laden with supplies for the British troops in embattled America, turn and scurry back to port. But the Serapis piles on sail and races straight for the Yankee. John Paul Jones roars, "Quarters!" As the sailors run to take their stations, the British ship closes in on them. And in the big picture in the middle of the page, at point-blank range, the Yankee Bonhomie Richard and the British Serapis blast out with broadside.

0: bigger guns of the British are slowly beginning to tell on the Yankee ship. First picture, bottom row, the Bonhomie Richards main mast crashes, shot through by a shell from the British. In the middle of the battle, the British captain yells,
1: "Your ship's on fire! You're sinking, Yankee! Do you strike your colors?"
0: John Paul Jones roars back,
1: "Strike my colors! I've just begun to fight!"
0: And Dick, in the heat of the battle, shouts,
2: "And he means it!"
0: And last picture, with incredible daring, John Paul Jones is swinging his sinking ship around to lay it square alongside the enemy for a hand-to-hand fight to the finish.
3: Oh, look at those ships. It looks as if they're both on fire.
4: Yes, they do, don't they?
3: What's John Paul Jones going to do?
4: He's going to tie his ship to the English ship so the English can't get away. And then the American men are going to board the English ship and they'll have a hand-to-hand fight.
3: Just like on land?
4: Yes, just like on land.
3: Ooh, isn't that great?
4: Oh, it certainly is. And if you'll be here next week, we'll find out what happens.
3: Oh, I will.
4: Good. Now what?
3: Oh, here's Rusty Riley at the bottom of the page. And you remember that man Smith who stole the plans from the factory? You remember he hurried back to the trailer after the dinner at the farmhouse?
4: Yes, and he's going through Rusty's suitcase trying to find the picture where he had copied the plans.
3: The picture that Rusty bought, and Rusty and Tex are on their way back, too. And I hope they get back in time to catch him.
4: Yes, now let's read and see if they do. So here we go with Rusty Riley. Gallop and run till the road is dusty. Give us music for his horse and Rusty.

0: Rusty and Tex approach the van parked by the side of the road. They hear Flip growling. Rusty exclaims,
1: "Hey, Flip doesn't like that man Smitty, but I never heard him growl at him before."
0: Tex says,
2: "Personally, I agree with Flip. Don't like him too much myself. Well, come on, Rusty. He must be messing around with something that ain't his business. Now keep off to one side and be very quiet. I'll go first. I wouldn't trust that hombre not to get ugly if he had a mind to."
0: Quickly, Rusty and Tex slip up to the van. Tex slips inside and sees Smitty on the floor in front of Rusty's open suitcase with a picture in his hand. Tex says,
2: "Well, now, mister, this don't seem exactly neighborly, going through other folks' belongings."
0: Smitty exclaims,
3: "Okay, so you caught me. Well, now that it's come out in the open, I'll come clean. All I was looking for was this painting of a horse. You see, I knew you had it. It was sold to that second-hand dealer by mistake, and, well, he told me you bought it."
2: "Was suffering on toads, mister. You didn't have to steal it."
0: First picture bottom row, Smitty replies,
3: "Well, I didn't intend to steal it exactly. I meant to leave a note with some money."
0: Rusty says,
3: "Well, golly, I only paid half a dollar for it."
2: "And now look, mister, this whole deal don't add up. You could have asked Rusty to sell it to you in the very beginning."
0: Smitty says,
3: "Well, okay, how about $10, Rusty? That's $9.50, pure profit."
2: Now, just a minute. I said you could have offered to buy it. But your actions make it look pretty valuable."
0: And Tex turns to go out of the van, saying,
2: "And we have only your word that the picture was yours and sold by mistake."
0: Smith says,
3: "Now listen, I made a fair offer. I don't intend to waste any more time. I want that picture. So..."
0: Rusty exclaims, "Last picture. Look out, Tex, he's got your shotgun."
4: Tex knows that he's a crook.
3: Yes.
4: But this is dangerous. I hope he doesn't shoot Tex.
0: Well, this is something I didn't expect would happen.
4: No, I didn't either. I thought surely that Tex would catch him and knock him down and tie him up and then turn him over to the police. But now he's got the gun and Tex and Rusty are in his mercy.
0: Well, don't be too worried. I'm sure something will turn up to give Tex and Rusty the upper hand. Now, that's all the time I have, but before I go, here's that fellow with some more interesting information. Well, honey, and all you boys and girls, I've got to go now.
4: All right, Mr. Connie Giggly Man, but I'll be waiting for you next week.
0: Okay, that's a date, and a date with all you boys and girls. Be sure to meet me with our little friend, Miss Honey, next week when I read Puck the Comic Weekly. For I'm the Comic Weekly Man, the jolly Comic Weekly Man. I'll be back to read the funnies to you happy boys and honeys. Don't forget, boys and girls, see you all next week. Your friend...

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4: 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This is your FBI, an official broadcast from the files of the Federal Bureau of Investigation, presented as a public service by the Equitable Life Assurance Society of the United States and the Equitable Society's representative in your community. Before enacting tonight's timely case, I'd like to call your attention to a very significant fact about the sponsor of tonight's program, the Equitable Life Assurance Society of the United States. And that's the increasing number of women who are becoming members of the Equitable Society. More and more, women are seeking security through life insurance. They call on Equitable Society representatives eager to know of the many uses and applications of modern life insurance. In fact, a number of our Equitable Society representatives are themselves women. I'll tell you about one of them later. Just like the men, they realize the value of life insurance both to the individual policyholder and to the community. They know that by serving Equitable Society members, they serve America. Tonight's FBI file, The Bogus War Bride.

0: Tonight's case from the files of your FBI presents another in the series of demonstrations of gratitude for the heroic sacrifices of the returned veteran being performed daily by that lower rung member of America's criminal society. He was first in lying, first in cheating, and first in the pockets of his countrymen. The swindler. In a certain bar off Times Square, which became a favorite oasis of GIs during the war, two of the last three vacant stools have been quickly spotted by the deliriously happy couple just coming in the door.
1: Well, here we are, baby. Bartender, give us a couple of champagne cocktails.
2: Okay.
1: We got a lot of celebrating to do tonight, huh, Betty?
3: Rather.
1: Oh, listen to that. Rather what?
3: Rather be here than any sport on earth, that's what.
2: Oh, you kill me with those quick comebacks, baby. You know, that's what got me into this mess to start with.
3: Now, just what do you mean by that, George?
2: That night in Piccadilly when I asked you to marry me, you came back with yes so quick I didn't have a chance to change me blooming mind.
3: Well, if that's the way you feel about it, I'll get right back on the boat and go.
2: Would you really, baby?
3: I say, what a jolly big lawyer I am, what?
4: Here's your drinks, mister.
2: Oh, thanks. Here, baby.
3: Go.
2: Here's to the Queen Mary for bringing me Princess Betty.
3: Here's to you, love.
4: Congratulations, chum.
2: Huh?
4: Congratulations.
2: Oh, thanks, pal.
4: My bride's still stuck over there.
2: Huh?
4: May take another 6 months.
3: Oh, sir, what a pity.
2: Yeah, it's tough.
4: Anyway, let me join in drinking to your reunion.
3: Thanks, it's awfully nice of you.
2: Yeah.
4: Well, here's to you.
2: Here's hoping you and your missus beat that 6 month rap.
3: Rather.
2: You know, confidentially, pal, my wife here would still be stuck over there, too, if I hadn't run onto a way to do a little finagling.
3: George.
2: What's the matter?
3: You want us to get arrested on our first night?
2: What do you mean, get arrested?
3: We're talking about how we worked it, that's why.
2: Oh, look, baby, the soldier here's one of us.
3: Well, you can't tell who else might be listening.
2: Well, there's no police in here.
3: Just because you don't see any brass buttons is no sign.
2: Okay, okay.
4: Look, I don't know how you worked it to get your wife over, but I'd sure like to know.
2: Well, I guess you can tell from the way Betty's putting the clamps on me that it's kind of a down-under proposition, if you know what I mean.
4: Anything that will get my wife over here is all right with me. After all, she's got a right to be here, hasn't she?
2: Come on. Let's all move over to that empty booth in the corner.
4: Okay.
2: Come on, baby.
3: Righto.
2: Excuse me, mister. Slide in, sugar.
3: Charlie.
2: Now, look, pal.
4: Yeah?
2: Maybe I better tell you first how much this deal cost me.
4: How much?
2: 500 smackers.
4: 500?
2: Can't you raise it?
4: I guess I can.
2: No, these guys work fast.
4: Well, I'll have the dough tomorrow. That fast enough?
2: Yeah, I guess so.
4: Okay, what's the proposition?
2: Is it all right with you if I tell them, Betty? After all, I gotta help a buddy, you know.
3: Go ahead.
2: Okay. If you can raise 500 bucks tomorrow, you can get your wife over here in 2 or 3 weeks just like I did.
4: Really?
2: Sure. And here's how it works.

0: In the local field office of the FBI, Assistant Agent in Charge Everett has just summoned Special Agent Grafton to his office.
1: You sent for me, Mr. Everett?
2: Yes, Grafton. I just got a special teletype from Director Hoover. A swindle case he wants us to go to work on right away.
1: Yes, sir.
2: It's a fake passport racket being worked against returned veterans whose foreign brides are still over there.
1: Oh?
2: Due to the tremendous backlog of applications for passports and other necessary papers, it may be several months before some of the wives can get over here.
1: I know.
2: So the racketeer spots a veteran whose wife is way down the list and sells him a fake American passport to send to his wife.
1: Mm-hmm. Have we got any lead?
2: Two of these fake passports were picked up in London yesterday when two brides presented them for inspection.
1: I see.
2: They're being rushed to us by airmail. But in the meantime, here are the names and addresses of the two husbands here in the city.
1: Aren't they liable to arrest on a conspiracy charge?
2: Technically, yes. But Mr. Hoover has no desire to arrest a veteran for trying to get his wife over here. All we want is their cooperation in exposing the swindlers.
1: Well, then I better try to contact them right away.
2: One of them lives out in Jackson Heights. The other one up near Columbia University. Here are the addresses.
1: Okay.
2: See if you can get a good description of who sold them the passports and how and where they were contacted.
1: Right.

0: You got that passport for the sucker nearly ready, baby?
1: Just about, George, old thing.
0: Oh, look, can that accent, will you, when we're not working on somebody?
1: Okay, sugar. But if I slip out of character in the middle of a deal sometime, well, it just might be rather embarrassing for us, don't you know?
0: You and your British understatements.
1: Look, George, you better get some more of this kind of paper from the station, or we're about out.
0: Never mind. We'll get some more when we get to the West Coast.
1: Yeah, but we only got enough left for... What did you say?
0: I said we'll get some more paper on the West Coast.
1: What do you mean, West Coast?
0: That's where we're going.
1: How come?
0: Look, baby, we've been sprinkling these phony passports around here like confetti.
1: And making lots of nice dough, too.
0: I know. And the way to keep the dough is to change scenery before we get caught.
1: What makes you think we're
0: gonna... nothing. We're hotter than a couple of tamales right now.
1: So?
0: So, two more suckers after tonight, and we head for Frisco.
1: Why Frisco?
0: Because, my pet, there is a very sad situation out there, too.
1: Huh?
0: Yep. There's a lot of poor GIs out there with wives way out in Australia.
1: Oh, of course, of course. And I must do something for me blooming sisters down under, what?

0: Can I come in, Mr. Everett?
1: Oh, come ahead, Grafton. Did you locate the husbands?
0: I talked to one of them. The other's out of town.
1: What'd you find out?
0: Well, I got a pretty good description of the swindlers.
1: Good. How many are there?
0: A man and a woman.
1: Oh?
0: Yes, he's around 35. She's younger and speaks with a British accent.
1: Uh-huh.
0: They play the Midtown bars frequented by servicemen and put on a big act about how happy they are to be reunited. She plays the part of his British bride who's just arrived.
1: I see.
0: And some serviceman whose wife is still overseas butts in and asks how they managed it.
1: And there's another victim ready to be taken.
0: Cost this chap $500.
1: Well, obviously the swindler didn't produce a phony passport on the spot. At their first meeting, I mean.
0: No, the victim raised the money and they met again next day to complete the deal.
1: But he had no idea of where to contact the swindler in the meantime.
0: That's right. First contact was at a bar and the second meeting took place at the victim's house.
1: All right. Phone the descriptions of the swindlers to the police department and see if they check with anybody they have a record on.
0: Right.
1: And I'll get every available agent we have and get them started covering all Midtown bars at once.

0: Hello?
1: Hiya, pal. This is George.
0: Oh, hello there. Everything's set?
1: I talked to the guys, and they didn't want to do business.
0: What?
1: They wanted to lay off for a while. Afraid they might be getting hot.
0: Yeah, yeah, but look, I already raised the 500 bucks. They can't back out on me. I gotta get my wife over here.
1: Okay, okay, you're gonna get her here.
0: Yeah, but you just said...
1: Keep your shirt on, will you? You're in.
0: I don't get it.
1: Look, I'm not letting a buddy down. I talked the guys into making a deal for you.
0: Yeah?
1: They're just scared to deliver any more in person, the new customers, you see?
0: Oh.
1: So I promised I'd deliver yours for them and collect the dough for them.
0: Then you've got it.
1: Sure. Have you got the 500 with you?
0: Yeah. Where'll I meet you? At that same bar?
1: No, no. We better make it somewhere more private. I don't want to get caught either, you know. I'd have a tough time proving I'm not mixed up in this business.
0: Sure, I know. I'll meet you wherever you say.
1: Okay. How about your place?
0: Swell. 36 Cherry Lane. It's down in the village. Basement apartment.

0: how about your place?
1: Swell. 36 Cherry Lane. It's down in the village. Basement apartment.
0: Okay. Be there in 20 minutes.
2: Nobody like that in your files, huh, Sergeant? Okay, well, thanks a lot anyway.
3: Police headquarters hasn't got anything on them, Grafton?
2: No.
3: Then I'll teletype the descriptions to Washington to see if identification has got anything that checks.
2: Okay.
3: You better hop out and cover a few midtown bars yourself for a while.
2: Right.
3: Take the area between Broadway and 8th Avenue from 46th to 49th. I've got the rest covered.
2: Want me to call in case something breaks?
3: Yeah. And I hope there's a break before another victim loses $500, too.

0: Just a minute. Oh, hello, George. Come on in.
1: Okay. Look, I can't stay long. Guys gave me an hour to get back with the dough, and besides, Betty don't know I'm doing this or she'd be scared to death.
0: I was afraid you might change your mind yourself on the way down here.
1: Ah, you know I never let a buddy down.
0: I know.
1: Okay. Where's the dough?
0: Where's the passport?
1: I got it right here.
0: Well, let's see it.
1: What's the matter? You think it's a gag?
0: I just want to see what I'm getting for my money, didn't you?
1: Yeah, sure.
0: Well?
1: Okay. There you are.
0: Thanks.
1: And I'm telling you, pal, it's a perfect imitation, too.
0: Uh-huh.
1: All the information you gave me and your wife is fixed up in there right. All you got to do is paste a picture on there and you're all set.
0: Yeah. All set to get my wife and me in a jam, maybe, and lose $500 besides.
1: What?
0: She'd have as much chance of getting through on this as she would on a hat check.
1: What are you talking about? My wife came through on one and I...
0: Cut out the lying, mister. I got wise to your racket this morning. You rooked a pal of mine on the same deal.
1: Look, buddy, you got me wrong. I'm not mixed up in any racket.
0: I said cut out lying.
1: But I'm telling you that...
0: I went through with this just to get you down here, and the reason I haven't got a couple of cops waiting for you is because I wanted to do a little work on you myself first.
1: Now, what do you mean?
0: I mean like... Stand up, you dirty chiseler, and take another one. Stand up!
2: There we are, soldier.
0: Put that gun away.
1: Not when it's about to go off. Sucker.

Some of the most important people in the American business world are women. While waiting for tonight's FBI file to reopen, let me tell you about one who works for our sponsor, the Equitable Life Assurance Society. This week at the Equitable Society, I met one of America's outstanding businesswomen. She's a leading life insurance saleswoman. I asked her just how she happened to be in the life insurance business. Well, she said, when my husband and I were just starting out in life, we had very little money, but we had great plans. And we had a brand new life insurance policy in the Equitable Life Assurance Society of the United States. 1 month later, my husband died. Well, the money from his Equitable Society policy didn't lessen my grief and shock, but it did help me through some mighty difficult times. And one day I thought to myself, why, I can sell this. I can show people the importance of life insurance because I know from personal experience. So I got a position with the Equitable Society, and now I spend my life in this satisfactory business of building security. Well, having talked with her, I understand why 30% of all Equitable Life Assurance Society policies are currently being bought by women. Professional women, business women, women whose career is a home, women everywhere are seeking the protection and security that comes with a policy in the Equitable Life Assurance Society of the United States. Yes, women, too, know that this week and every week for more than 86 years, the Equitable Life Assurance Society has been building security for you, your home, and your country. And now back to the FBI file.

0: There is a principle of human justice embodied in the codes of law wherever human rights are respected. A principle often referred to as mitigating circumstances. In the Victor Hugo classic Les Miserables, Jean Valjean was guilty of a robbery, but he stole in order to feed his starving family. That was the mitigating circumstance which lessened his guilt in the eyes of the just. Such a defense might be offered to lessen the guilt of the GI who was a victim of impersonation and conspired in the forgery of a passport. He was about to do it with the honorable intention of reuniting his family. In the office of the FBI, Assistant Agent in Charge Everett is just finishing a telephone conversation as Special Agent Grafton enters the office.
1: Yes? Yes, all right, and thanks a lot, Inspector. We'll have an agent over there right away. Grafton?
2: What's up?
1: That was Inspector Riley of the Homicide Squad.
2: Oh?
1: An ex-serviceman was shot and seriously wounded a little while ago in his village apartment.
2: I see.
1: We don't know whether it has any connection with the shooting, but a fake passport made out for his wife was found in the man's pocket.
2: Uh-oh.
1: The police are taking him now to St. Anthony's Hospital. By the time you get there, he may have regained consciousness.
2: Well, I'm on my way.
1: Ask the police to let you have that fake passport. It might be our best lead to date in case the chap doesn't recover. And get back as soon as you can, will you?
2: Right.

0: Yeah. Who is it?
1: Me, George.
0: Oh.
2: Get your stuff together quick, baby. We got to scram.
0: Why? What's all the excitement?
2: I had to let the sucker have it.
3: You did what?
2: Somebody put him wise. He was waiting for me with both fists.
3: George, you mean you...
2: You think I'm going to stand there and let him work on me?
3: You stupid fool, you...
2: Look, baby, don't stand here gabbing. I killed the guy, don't you understand?
0: Well, if you're sure you killed him, that's not so bad.
2: What do you mean?
0: Well, I'll have a tough time tying it in with you. George, you had sense enough to bring it back with you, didn't you?
2: What?
0: Don't tell me you left that fake passport down there.
2: Yeah, I did.
3: Oh, brother!
2: Oh, stop your beefing, will you? We gotta get out of here.
0: Not me.
2: Huh?
0: We're a lot better off staying right here.
2: How do you figure that?
0: Well, if somebody put them wise to us, they can also put the cops wise to what we look like.
2: Okay, but we...
0: They'll be watching every train, bus, and airline for us.
2: All right, you stay here, baby, but I'm getting out.
0: Wait a minute! If they catch you, I fall, too.
2: Yeah, but we...
0: No dice, George. You're sticking right here with me. You understand?
2: Okay.
0: Now, sit down, genius. Give me the whole story.

0: Well, I talked to the victim, Mr. Everett.
1: Good. What'd you get, Grafton?
0: The swindler we've been looking for shot him, but he was apparently in such a hurry to get away, he left the fake passport behind.
1: Was he able to give more than a description of the swindler?
0: Only that he's known as George, and the girl is Betty, that's all.
1: I see.
0: The fingerprints of both of them are probably on this fake passport.
1: We'll put it through for a check right away.
0: And we ought to have another lead in the kind of paper they used in making them up.
1: Right.
0: Shall I take a sample of it and start checking stationers to see who handles it and who's been buying it?
1: Yes, you start the ball rolling on that while I cover on all train, bus, and air terminals.
0: Right.
1: And then we'll... Hey, wait a minute.
0: Yeah?
1: Well, we'll watch the travel terminals anyway. They're probably taking the smarter course of staying under right here. In that case, it's up to us to smoke them out. And I think I've got an idea that'll do just that.

0: George.
1: Huh?
0: I don't get it. There's not a thing in the morning paper about your little stunt last night. You ought to hire a press agent.
1: Never mind the wisecracks, will
0: you? Oh, for heaven's sake, relax. You've been jumping up and down like a sewing machine all morning.
1: I've got a right to be jumpy, haven't I?
0: You don't hear my knees knocking, do you?
1: I don't like it, there not being anything in the paper about it.
0: Told you to get a press agent.
1: I don't mean that.
0: Well, what do you mean?
1: Look, sometimes cops keep things like this out of the paper on purpose.
0: Like what purpose?
1: Like when they suspect somebody of doing the job and don't want the papers to tell them so and make them harder to catch.
0: Will you stop feeling the police breathing on your neck?
1: Look, lay off, will you? I'm sick.
0: Wait a minute.
1: What is it?
0: Well, genius. You can relax.
1: Well, what'd you find?
0: The newspaper didn't ignore your little party last night after all.
1: Well, what's it say?
0: The sucker's not dead.
1: What? Then what do you mean, relax?
0: He's in the hospital. Will recover, and all he will say for publication at this time is that the shooting was all a mistake. And he refuses to identify the person who did it.
1: No kidding. Well, what do you know?
0: I think you ought to send him some flowers, George.
1: I think we ought to get out of here now. Let's head for the coast, like I said.
0: Wait.
1: What?
0: How would you like for us to make maybe a lot of money all at once first?
1: How do you mean?
0: Selling another passport?
1: Oh, are you crazy?
0: We're both crazy if we don't make this sale.
1: Who to?
0: According to the paper here, the rich and social Richard Adams, ex-GI, is having all manner of trouble getting his blooming British broad over here, don't you know?
1: Yeah?
0: Yeah. He's crying about it. From the plush depths of his penthouse apartment. And here's the address.
1: Hey.
0: I'll make up a book for him right away. You trade it to Mr. Adams for $5,000... we'll be off for Frisco.

0: Well, here's the report on that fingerprint check, Mr. Everett.
1: Identified him?
0: Yes, sir. The man is George Canton, alias George Patterson.
1: And the girl?
0: His accomplice, Betty Douglas, former nightclub entertainer. Both have swindling records.
1: Good enough.
0: And we've located the stationer who sells the paper used in the fake passports.
1: Oh?
0: He identifies George Canton as one of his customers, but has no address for Canton.
1: Well, we won't worry too much about that right now. I have a plan in mind that should solve all our worries.

0: Okay. Well, it's about time you showed.
1: California, here we come.
0: You did okay?
1: Oh, that guy Adams was like shooting lions in the zoo, baby.
0: How much?
1: 5 G's, just like you said.
0: Where is it?
1: Right here.
0: Give it to Mama.
1: Huh?
0: You heard me. I said give it to Mama.
1: But, sweetheart, I can...
0: First, I want to see if it's all here.
1: What's the matter? Do you think I can add?
0: Yeah. I think you can subtract, too.
1: Don't trust me, huh?
0: The last guy I trusted was the last guy.
1: Hey, well, what's the idea? Why haven't you got your stuff packed yet?
0: Oh, only take a minute.
1: I guess you didn't have much faith in my salesmanship, huh, baby?
0: Not after your performance last night.
1: All right, lay off that now, will you? It's all turned out sweet, hasn't it?
0: I'm going to keep my fingers crossed anyway until we're on the... Uh-oh.
1: Keep quiet.
0: It's too late for that. Whoever it is must have heard us talking.
1: Okay, you go to the door and throw it open. I'll be ready with a blast.
0: You think?
1: Go on, do what I tell you.
2: Hello there.
1: Well, Mr. Adams.
2: That's right.
1: And your butler, too. What's the idea?
2: If you had brought the young lady with you, we wouldn't have had to follow you here.
0: What do you mean?
2: I mean, miss, that we're really special agents of the FBI.
1: What?
2: I'll take that gun.
0: Oh, George!
3: George!
2: Your victim down at the hospital is ready to identify you for publication now. Come on.

For forging and counterfeiting a government document, the passport swindlers are now serving full term in a federal penitentiary. After he has paid his debt to the United States government, the man called George must still stand trial on a charge of assault with intent to commit murder in New York State. And once again, your FBI joins with your local law enforcement officers in urging you, the potential victims of swindlers, to be wary of the stranger with a proposition. If the proposition is sound, it will keep long enough for you to investigate it and the person who offers it. If it is unsound, your investigation will prove it to be so. That is your duty to yourself and to society.

0: Next week, another exciting adventure story from the files of your FBI. We'll tell you about it in just a moment. 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Trained men such as these FBI agents are the best safeguard you can have. And you can depend upon the Equitable Life Assurance Society of the United States for the financial security of life insurance for the same reasons. Able, trained men and women, experts in preserving homes, in keeping children in school, making old age comfortable. The Equitable Society representative in your community, the name Equitable Society is in your telephone book, is skilled in all phases of life insurance security and experienced in its application to your particular problems. He, yes, and she, specialize in building security for you, your home, and your country.
1: Next week, we will bring you another colorful story from the files of the Federal Bureau of Investigation. The Delinquent Parents.

The incidents used in tonight's Equitable Life Assurance Society's broadcast are adapted from the files of the Federal Bureau of Investigation. However, all names used are fictitious, and any similarity thereof to the names of persons living or dead is accidental. Tonight, the music was under the direction of Frederick Steiner, the author was Frank Ferries, and your narrator was Dean Carlton. This is your FBI, is a Jerry Devine production. This is Carl Frank, speaking for the Equitable Life Assurance Society of the United States and the Equitable Society's representative in your community, and inviting you to tune in again next week at this same time, when the Equitable Life Assurance Society of the United States will bring you another colorful story from the files of the Federal Bureau of Investigation. The Delinquent Parents, on This Is Your FBI.

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1: A message written in the colors of the Big Stoop code pencil was received by Pat Ryan at the Yankuk Hotel. It was from the great Chinese magician Fu Ling, who had been kidnapped by the Dragon Lady's men. So Pat and Terry and Big Stoop set out with a native who promised to guide them to the spot where he received the message. It was midnight as they approached the little river town of Shindig. Leaving Terry in stupor at the edge of the village, Pat visited the Shindig Tavern to investigate. The next thing he knew, he was in a fight, and our transcribed story goes on from there. But first, Terry and the Pirates is brought to you by the makers of Libby's Tomato Juice, one of Libby's 100 famous foods. My, but you boys and girls are lucky to think that you can actually get a tricky rainbow pencil, a code-writing pencil exactly like old Big Stoop's. Yes, you can get one for your very own. Now, you know all the amazing things Big Stoop can do with this wonder-working pencil, and how April has one and used it to mark her initials in rainbow colors on the Dragon Lady's raincoat. Big Stoop's code writer has four different colors in it. Yes, with just a single pencil, you can write in Chinese yellow or April green or Dragon Lady red or Burma blue. In all the world, there's no other pencil like old Big Stoop's, like the one that you can get. And getting it is so easy. Here is all you do. First, ask your mother for the labels from two cans of Libby's tomato juice, that grand-tasting, rich in vitamins tomato juice you've heard so much about. You'll need two labels from Libby's tomato juice. Now, on the back of one, print your full name and address. Then mail the labels with just one dime to Terry in care of Libby's, Chicago, Illinois. Before you know it, the mailman will bring you your tricky rainbow code writer, and boy, oh boy, will you have fun. You can write code messages to your pals, the way the Big Stoop does. You can draw colored pictures, use the pencil just like crayons. And kids, that's not all. 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Now remember, your keen-looking rainbow wonder pencil is waiting for you. 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So hunt up those labels and that dime right away. Send tomorrow for your Big Stoop code writer. Now be sure to enclose your full name and address. Write to Terry in care of Libby's, Chicago, Illinois. And now, Terry and the Pirates. Determined to rescue Dr. Fu Ling and his assistant, Hu Shi, Terry, Pat, and Big Stoop have come to the ugly, poorly lit village of Shindig, which sprawls along the river. As Pat Ryan sat in the ramshackle Shindig Tavern, he was surprised to see the girl Hu Shi dragged in by a tough mug called Jigger. Pretending not to know who the girl was, Pat tried to help her. This ended in a tavern brawl, and in the confusion, he escaped with Hu Shi. But they were being pursued in the darkness by many men. In desperation, they hid in a small shack. Before they had time to turn around, voices were heard outside. And Pat said,
2: "Now look, Hu Shi. There must be a side or a back window in the shanty. You beat it out of here."
3: "What about you?"
2: I can't manage much more travel. That fight with Jigger back there at the tavern didn't help me."
3: But you must not stay here."
2: "Besides, I have a bum wing. If you want another excuse, I'm staying around these diggings until I locate your boss, Dr. Fu Ling."
3: "I do not know where he is. I was taken aboard a motorboat and brought here. I have seen nobody but the man they called Chicker."
2: "He took you off the boat and brought you to the tavern?"
3: "He was going to lock me in a room there."
2: "Yeah, he said he had orders. But I wonder what he's doing now. I wonder where Doc is, too."
3: "We must escape. We cannot be caught."
2: "Now listen, you do as I see and get out of here, will you? Now listen, Terry and Big Stoop are hanging around somewhere at the north edge of the village. You try and find them, see? Terry will send you back to Yankuk, or you'll be safe. Now, quick, somebody's coming. Go out that back window and don't get caught. Tell Terry what's happened, and he'll know what to do."
3: "I will send help back to you."
4: "He'll find the girl. She can't get far. Don't worry yet."
5: "So, he gave me the old one, too."
4: "Well, Jerry, that doesn't sound much like you. Come on in, I'll take a look at that jaw."
6: "Yeah, well, let me get my hands on that guy."
4: "You better get your hands on that girl, Jigger. If she should get away,
7: I mean, if she gets back to Yangkok, she could stir up trouble for us.
6: She won't get away. I got five guys looking for her. I'll bring her in. Put on some light here, will you?
7: Just a minute. I've got a lantern over here. You know, I ought to plug you for letting that young lady get away. If she isn't apprehended, I'll be the one to suffer. Well, looks as though we're going to have company.
8: Hey, that's him. That's the guy who laid me out at the tavern. Boy, I got a good mind to...
7: No, Jigger. Let's not have any more of house.
8: Smiley, you ain't going to let him stand right there, man.
7: Haven't you got enough to worry about?
8: Oh, this is going to be explained, isn't it, mister?
2: Well, I can tell you why I'm in this shack, if that's what you want to know. Your boyfriends were looking for me. I don't mind fighting you lads one at a time, but as you can see, I've got a bum arm.
7: You got a bum arm, Jigger. Did you stop to think of that when you picked on him at the tavern?
6: I was just following out orders, Smiley.
7: I'm afraid you were just a little clumsy, Jigger. By the way, mister, where are you from, Yangkok?
2: More or less.
7: What's your business? What kind of work do you do?
2: No particular business. Any kind of work, almost.
7: What's your name?
2: What's the odds? I'm not asking yours.
7: Well, you can call me Smiley. Almost everybody else does.
2: Smiley, eh? Who do you work for?
6: Listen, buddy, you ask too many questions for a guy who ain't got no friends around here.
7: Let him alone, Jigger. That lad's got nerve, and he's out of a job.
2: I don't know. What do you want me to do?
7: I could use a lad like you, somebody with nerve.
6: He's got that, all right.
7: I'm beginning to think I need a strong, husky chap around here. Doesn't look as though Jigger's any too good. If we don't get that Chinese girl back, it's going to be too bad for all of us.
6: Listen, Smiley, you can't hire a guy you don't know nothing about.
7: I'll do the talking, Jigger. This is my affair. Any man who can knock you out, he's all right for my money.
2: Well, maybe I won't like the job.
7: Pays good money. You better grab it.
2: Yeah? But who am I working for?
7: You'll be working for me. Indirectly, you'll be working for, well, somebody else. Now, about this job, I want you to hang around the Shindig Tavern tomorrow night and wait for a fellow to blow in. I've got a hunch he'll show up.
2: Well, why don't you wait for the guy yourself?
7: I've got other things to do.
2: Well, as long as I'm here, I suppose I better fill in with you lads. But I still wonder where that girl is.
7: Don't wonder. I run this place. Everybody in Shindig works for me. She'll be back.
2: Where did she come from? If I remember, somebody called her... Who's she?
7: She came here in a motorboat along with somebody else several hours ago. I want you and Jigger to be friends. You two will have to work together, more or less.
2: Okay, I'll shake hands, for the time being.
7: Put out your mitt, Jigger. That's better.
6: Okay. But I don't know this guy's name.
2: Why don't you just call me... Well, call me Pat. Let's go with that, huh? I don't go throwing my moniker around, at least not in Shindig.
7: Jigger, you take Pat over to your shack. He can bunk there for the rest of the night. Just as soon as we locate that Chinese girl, I'll tell you what else I want people left to do.
1: Meanwhile, Hu Shi makes her way around and through the village in a frantic attempt to find Terry and Big Stoop. She, of all people, knows that Pat Ryan is in a dangerous position. And so, as the long hours of the night wear away and dawn smudges the sky, we turn again to Pat Ryan. He is lying quietly on a crude bunk, listening to the noisy breathing of Jigger stretched out nearby. Pat wants to find out where Dr. Fu Ling is held prisoner. He wants to find out if the Dragon Lady has a hideout in this town of Shindig. And so he decides on a daring trick. He stretches out and kicks one of the legs of the bunk.
6: What happened?
2: You woke up in a hurry, Jigger.
6: What's the matter? What happened?
2: The leg of that bunk is no good. It slipped out of place, and you... You look very funny. You should see yourself.
6: Yeah? Why ain't you asleep?
2: Well, how can I sleep when you talk all the time?
6: What do you mean?
2: On the things you say. Some kind of crazy talk about a dragon lady.
6: Dragon? What did I say?
2: Oh, something about somebody you call the dragon lady. Where is this dragon lady, anyway?
6: I was just having a nightmare, I guess. What else did I say?
2: You said plenty. You said something about the dragon lady, and then you said something about some man. You called him Fu Ling.
6: Well, you just keep quiet and forget what I said, see? Miss Rivertown, it ain't healthy to use the name of the Dragon Lady when you talk out loud.
2: No? Well, maybe I'll tell Smiley about
6: you. You keep your mouth shut. Listen, I'll tell you something. You and me, we're working for Smiley. Who do you think he's working for? Smiley's taking his orders from somebody who's got a lot of influence.
2: Oh, I catch on fast. He's working for the Dragon Lady.
6: You can figure it that way if you want to.
2: And what about that guy, Fu Ling? Where does he come in?
6: I've done enough talking. I shouldn't have told you what I did.
2: Now, listen, you better finish what you started. If you don't, well, as soon as I see Smiley, I'm going to tell him what you told me.
6: Now, look. Don't do that.
2: All right, then. You talk and I'll listen. I can keep my mouth shut.
6: Look, I don't know everything about this setup. I came here on a motorboat from Yangkok. We had two prisoners on board. That Chinese gal, the one that got away, and a fellow called Dr. Fu Ling.
2: Prisoners of the Dragon Lady?
6: Did I say that?
2: Okay. So where are they now?
6: Fu Ling is locked up someplace in this town. I don't know just where. I didn't bring him ashore. I just brought the girl. I was going to lock her up in a tavern.
2: I see. And that's when I stepped in and we had our little roughhouse. Okay, so much for that. But what's this job we got at the Shindig Tavern tonight?
9: We go there and wait for a guy.
2: Yeah, but when does he arrive?
6: Well, here's the way I got it from Smiley. A Chinese guy, Dr. Fu Ling. He sent a message by one of the natives to a guy in Yangkok, see?
2: Yeah.
6: Well, Dr. Fu Ling sent this message in some kind of trick pencil writing. He tried to get somebody to come here and rescue him, see?
2: Yeah.
6: He sent this message to a guy in Yangkok by the name of Ryan. We know all about it, see? And we're kind of expecting Ryan to show up tonight.
2: Oh, I see it all now. The message was a trick. But Dr. Fu Ling didn't know it.
6: That's right. Of course, I don't know anything about this guy. But between you and me, I think we can handle any fella named Ryan, don't you?
2: Brother, you don't know the half of it.
10: Well, here is a fantastic situation. Jigger, one of the Dragon Lady's men, is telling his new acquaintance that their job is to wait and make a prisoner of a fellow named Pat Ryan if he shows up at the Shindig Tavern. Little does Jigger realize that the very man he's talking to is Pat Ryan himself. I told you, boys and girls, Big Stupor's thrilling code writer, that marvelous wonder-working pencil that writes in four different colors, you can get one now. Yes, all you need is just one little dime and two labels from Libby's Tomato Juice. Just that, and the Big Stoop code writer is all your own. 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And you can work a baffling trick. So send at once tonight to Terry, care of Libby's, Chicago, Illinois. Two Libby's tomato juice labels, 10 cents, and your own name and address. Now, believe you me, life will be a whole lot more fun when you get Big Stoop's code writer for your very own. 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For victory, patriotic Americans are buying United States savings bonds and stamps. In tomorrow's transcribed Terry tale, there's sure to be plenty of excitement now that Pat Ryan is practically working for the Dragon Lady. And let's not forget that somewhere in the vicinity of Shindig, you'll find Terry and Big Stoop. They wonder what's happened to Pat. But you'll find out in this new Chinese river town adventure. So don't miss a single thrill awaiting you tomorrow.
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4: Down in the inner prison cells of the magic island of Euclidia, the little Gregory party is beginning to realize that their escape from the island will not be as easy as it was the first time. Their lives are apparently in no immediate danger, though the Euclidians have many ways of making life unpleasant for their prisoners. And one of these methods is now being tried on Captain Tex Bradford. When the captain went into the steel corridor to answer a knock at the door, Joan felt that something was wrong, as the Euclidians do not knock on prisoners' doors. Her fears were well-founded, for Tex was slow in returning, failed to answer their calls, and then a Euclidean ray gun was heard. We find Mrs. Gregory, Jerry, and Joan standing over the unconscious captain as he lies in a crumpled heap on the floor of the corridor.
5: Oh, Tex, Tex, what have they done to you?
6: One of those ray guns. I could hear it plain as day.
7: We know that, Jerry. The important question is, what type of ray gun?
8: You know something of these guns and their actions, Joan. What would you say?
7: The reaction is the same to all types of ray guns. There is no way to determine how long the captain will remain asleep.
6: Asleep? Are you sure that's all he is?
8: Joan, are you positive Tex is only asleep?
7: To be sure, Mother. Surely you must know something of the action of the human body, even in a world so woefully lacking in scientific understanding as yours. And the beat of a pulse must be the same, whether it beats in California or on Euclidia.
6: Oh, pretty wise, aren't you, Joan? Well, maybe we should have noticed that ourselves.
8: Of course we should have, Jerry. But I'm so nervous I'm not thinking clearly.
6: Well, gee whiz, how long do those big guns keep you asleep?
7: The larger ones will incapacitate the average human for the space of an earthly revolution.
8: 24 hours?
7: As time is computed in your world, yes, Mother.
6: Well, I wish you'd get it into your head that we're figuring things our way. And when you mean 24 hours, say 24 hours. Don't wander off taking the sun for a stroll around the earth to let us know how long you mean.
7: If your understanding persists in wallowing in the depths of such ridiculous child's play, I will confine my remarks to the more simple combinations of phraseology.
6: Yes, do that, and stick to what we're talking about.
8: Joan, dear, is there nothing we can do to make the captain more comfortable?
7: But he is not uncomfortable, Mother.
8: Well, it seems rather awful to me, but if you say he isn't suffering any discomfort, we may as well carry him to the bed in his cell and let him rest easily until this wears off.
6: Okay, Mrs. Gregory. You take his feet and Joan and I will take his head.
7: We will find him very heavy.
8: Tex isn't a small man to begin with. And now that he's in a sound sleep, I can't even move his legs.
6: I'll bet you can't. I'm not having any luck just trying to raise one of his arms.
7: We will not be able to move the captain for some time.
8: What's the matter, Joan?
7: Magnetic paint.
6: Magnetic paint? Where?
7: On the captain's hands and face and clothing.
6: Oh, I know that. But where did it come from?
8: Yes, Joan, dear. How did that magnetic paint get on, Tex? We've been right with him, or at least one of us has, every minute since we came in here.
6: Yeah. How do you answer that one?
7: Was not the captain alone when he came out here to answer a knock on the door?
8: Yes, he was, but that was only for a minute.
7: 60 seconds encompass a definitely valuable element of time to the active mind.
6: Well, maybe I'm a little slow upstairs, but I still don't see how Tex got himself all covered with the static enamel and laid out here on the floor all in 1 minute and without even opening that door.
8: Opening the door? I wonder.
7: You are thinking very clearly now, Mother.
6: Well, how do you figure anything so clearly thought out in that?
7: Mother was mentally questioning the opening of the door.
8: Yes, Joan, I was. That door opens in, toward us. And from the position in which Tex is lying, I should say that he could not have opened the door. We would have heard it close again.
6: Golly, Whiskers, you're right.
7: I believe Mother is correct. That door was not opened.
6: Then where did that paint come from? Yeah, and how did they shoot him with that ray gun?
7: The paint would be very simple. As you have observed, this transparent steel is fabricated with countless small holes. The paint might well have been sprayed through one or more of those holes.
8: Why, so it might.
6: It might, but I'll bet it wasn't.
7: Jerry, you do not know what you are saying.
8: Let Jerry advance his theory if he has one, Joan, dear.
6: Thanks, Mrs. Gregory. Well, I didn't exactly mean that the paint didn't come through one of those holes. I meant that I didn't think it was sprayed there by anybody.
8: But how else? Oh, you mean the paint was injected through the steel by some automatic device when the door opened.
6: That's my idea.
7: And you are more than possibly correct, Jerry. Though if you are, we are in a more dangerous position than I could have believed.
6: Well, come on, give us the bad news.
7: I believe that Captain Bradford was sprayed with magnetic paint and that the ray gun was fired when he touched that door to open it, and that no human hands had a part in it.
8: Then that is the Euclidean method of guaranteeing our safe confinement here. But why should they bother to do that with guards roaming their corridors? We couldn't go far enough to do their mad island any damage.
6: They don't take any chances here. Maybe they wanted to take a little nap and wanted to make sure we'd all stay here while they slept.
7: Hardly anything so elementary as that, Jerry, though you made a step in the proper direction with your reasoning.
6: Well, go ahead, Joan. What's your idea?
7: It is more than an idea. I think the reason we are now being guarded entirely by scientific devices is necessitated by the absence of all human agencies.
8: Absence? From where?
7: I believe we are now the only human beings on Euclidea.
6: What? Joan, dear.
7: I mean just that, Mother. I believe we are alone on the island.
6: But these 250 Euclideans, or whatever they have in this crazy place, where did they all go at once?
8: I'm sure it isn't obvious to me, Joan. We are prisoners here, perhaps the most utterly helpless, hopeless prisoners in the world today. We can't harm them, and G-47 knows that. Why should they escape from us?
7: Not from us, but from some outside danger threatening the island.
6: You mean somebody might be attacking the scientists right now?
7: I mean someone might be attacking this island, believing the scientists were here, yes.
8: But, Joan, what you're suggesting... We may be here, all alone, somewhere in the depths of this fantastic island, and at this moment the island is being threatened with destruction.
7: It is possible, Mother.
6: But, gee, Mrs. Gregory... Here's Captain Bradford lying on the floor, sound asleep and magnetized there. We can't move him, and we couldn't get out of here if we did.
8: Joan, surely you must be mistaken.
7: Why do you say that, Mother?
8: How often have you told us that Euclidea, this magic island, as Jerry named it, was impregnable, and that it was impossible for any nation in the world to destroy Euclidea with the weapons we now have? What about that?
6: Yeah, answer that one, Cleostra, and let us in on the secret.
7: I do not wish to be called Cleostra.
6: Okay, Joan, then. But let's have the answer.
7: We of Euclidea are the greatest scientific organization in the world, in the universe. And we have the utmost faith in our ability to cope with and overcome anything developed in the crude laboratories of your world.
6: Huh.
7: Nevertheless, our very perfection in science has taught us that the only true science in your world is mathematics. And your eccentric methods might lead to an accidental discovery of something unheard of in a colony where everything is perfection.
8: That seems slightly ambiguous to me, dear.
6: No, Mrs. Gregory. I know just what Joan means. She's afraid somebody in our world might stumble onto the answer just because he was a dumb amateur. And these guys here wouldn't be ready for it because it wasn't figured out like a smart scientist would do it.
8: Then our position appears to be that of having no choice but to hope that nothing serious happens to this island.
7: That is my view of the predicament.
6: You sure take a sour look at it.
8: And there's nothing we can do about it?
7: Nothing, Mother. When we heard the tapping sound which Captain Bradford interpreted as a knock at this door, it was merely the automatic electrical devices actuated from the central control chamber, taking over their positions as mechanical guardians of our chambers.
6: Then there wasn't anybody at the door at all?
7: No one.
8: Is there any way of being sure that the island is deserted except for ourselves?
7: If the automatic controls are active, there is no Euclidean on the island.
6: And to find out if these things are still working, we've got to open that door and get shot with a ray gun?
8: No, that would be very silly, Jerry.
7: It is the only way. The island is no longer moving. That would seem to indicate that it was impossible to change the location of the island quickly enough to escape the impending attack, and that the scientists have retreated to observe the action from the ocean floor city.
6: From the what?
7: The ocean floor city.
8: Joan. These Euclideans have other quarters?
7: To be sure.
6: Under the ocean floor?
7: Yes. It requires but a few hundred seconds for everyone on Euclidea to seek refuge in the walled city below the ocean floor. And the principal control and chemical systems are taken also. Entire rooms are submerged as units. 600 seconds is the time required, I believe.
6: Oh, boy. 10 minutes to take everything valuable from this island into an underground town?
8: I'm forced to believe that, Joan, after all the other things we've seen around here. But I'd just as soon not learn any more of the power of these men. It only makes our position worse.
7: Our present position is not particularly enviable indeed.
6: And then some. We're in plenty deep.
7: We are on the 9th level of the island.
6: That wasn't what I meant, but it'll do.
8: I'm going to try opening that door.
6: I wouldn't.
7: No, Mother.
8: I'm going to open that door. I can't stand helplessly still and let all these things around us go on merrily on their way.
6: Well, the only difference will be that if you open that door, you'll be asleep. And you wouldn't know anything about all these things that are going to keep right on merrily on their way just the same.
7: You will accomplish nothing, Mother. And as Jerry has said, we will be deprived of your conversation and advice.
8: Conversation that doesn't accomplish any more than ours has done isn't very profitable. And I haven't a single word of advice to offer. More than that, I have a small idea. And the only way to put it into use is to open that door.
7: Very well. Stand back, Jerry, so that we will not be put to sleep if Mother insists on doing this foolish thing.
6: Okay, Joan. Go to it, Mrs. Gregory. Gee.
7: Peculiar.
8: Well?
6: Was that your idea, Mrs. Gregory? Did you have it figured out?
8: Well, I wasn't any too sure, Jerry. But the thought occurred to me that there was at least a possibility the ray gun could only act once.
7: Of course. How stupid of you not to think of that, Jerry.
6: Huh? Me? What about you?
7: I was more at fault.
8: Never mind worrying about who thought of it. We have the door open and nothing has happened to us. Now, what is the next move?
6: Well, it's a cinch we can't all go out of here and leave Tex there on the floor alone. So how about Joan and I taking a quick look around some of these passageways before any of those Euclideans get back?
8: I'm not sure, Jerry.
7: I think it advisable, Mother. You remain with the captain, and Jerry and I will attempt to learn more of our position here.
8: Very well, then. Oh, but you will be careful, dear, won't you?
6: Hey, look out!
7: Oh, close the door!
8: What is it?
6: Full of water. Oh. Help me slam this door, quick!
7: Oh, it's too late, Jerry. It's too late!
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1: Sorry.
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1: Sorry.
0: And don't forget the hazelnut in every bite. And again. What has a hazelnut in every bite?
1: Sorry.
0: Thick milk chocolate for your delight.
1: Sorry.
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0: Once again, the Damon Runyon Theater brings you another story by the master storyteller, Damon Runyon. And this one, Butch Minds the Baby. And to tell it to you, here's Broadway.
1: Thanks. I do not know quite how to begin this story, except to say that I wish I never have anything to do with it. Because being in it takes maybe 10 years off of my life. And 10 years are just as valuable to me as any other citizen who wishes to live his time out in peace. Nevertheless, I am in it. So is Big Butch and his baby, John Aloysius Ignatius Jr. In fact, it is the baby that brings me close to Never Neverland. And how that happens, I will tell you in a minute.

0: And now, back to the Damon Runyon Theater and Butch Minds the Baby.
1: Well, to make the story get started, I am sitting in my hotel room one night, planning on spending a quiet evening with a newspaper, when I hear a knock at my door. When I open it, there stand Harry the Horse and Spanish John. Now, there is nothing wrong with these two citizens when they are in a good mood. But when they are in a bad mood, there is nothing right with them. From their looks, I can see their mood is opposite from good. Harry the Horse begins the conversation as follows.
2: Broadway, Spanish John and me are very tired.
3: Very tired, I think.
1: Well, I would ask you to sit down and be comfortable, but to tell you the truth, I am just going out. In fact, my hand is on the knob when I hear your knock. Good night.
3: Inside, Broadway.
2: Yeah. Inside.
1: Is there something the matter? With me, perhaps?
2: We are looking for Big Butch. Do you know where he lives?
1: Look, boys, you know me. I do not wish any trouble. Even if I know where Big Butch lives, which I do not.
2: There is nothing wrong, only that we are tired. We want Big Butch for a job in which there is as much as 10,000 fish.
1: 10,000?
3: Yeah. And if Butch hears that you steer him away from such an amount of scratch, it could be he would be mad at you.
2: And he is very large.
1: Yes, he is.
3: Now, do you wish to tell us?
1: You sure there is nothing wrong?
2: Nothing.
1: On West 49th, near 10th Avenue.
3: What is the exact address?
1: That I do not recall.
2: Then you will take us.
1: But I am planning a quiet evening at home. I am going to catch up on my reading.
2: A minute ago, you say you were going out.
1: Times change.
3: Come on, Broadway.
1: But I...
2: Come on, Broadway.
1: So, there is no other way to it but I take Spanish John and Harry the Horse to where Big Butch lives. And I am very nervous, because if Harry and John wish to play rough, then I will get the blame. We get to where Butch lives, and there is Butch sitting on the front stairs, holding a bundle in his arms. I close my eyes, but I open them again when I hear Big Butch say,
4: "Well, well, well, well, if it ain't Spanish John and Harry."
2: Hiya, Butch.
3: Hello.
4: Well, come on and sit a while. It's a hot night. Take off your shirts. Be like me.
2: Butch, we have no time, and we wish to talk a little business deal with you.
4: Business?
3: The right kind of business.
4: Mm-hmm. What is the right kind, boys?
2: I think you will be interested.
4: Mm-hmm. Well, boys, I am not interested in any business.
3: This is right in your line, Butch. It involves cracking a safe.
1: What? You do not tell me this.
4: Don't yell like that, Broadway. You wake up the baby.
2: Huh? What baby?
4: Mine.
3: You have got a baby?
4: And this is John Aloysius Ignatius Jr.
2: He has got four aliases?
4: That is my name, too. Do you find anything wrong with it?
3: No, it's a fine name. A fine, upstanding name.
4: Uh-huh. Now, what's this that you say about a safe?
2: Oh, look. There is a character who does not wish to become involved. But he will give us 10,000 fish if we crack a safe and get out some papers which he says are dangerous to his safety.
4: I cannot do it.
3: What? But, Butch, there is 10 G's in this.
4: If it was a million, I cannot do it.
2: But why not?
4: In the first place, I am no longer in that business. I am now a plumber. And in the second place, I have to watch the baby.
3: But Butch, look, you cannot pass up these 10 G's. Harry and me will cut you in 50-50.
4: No, it cannot be done.
2: Butch, this is a very soft job. The safe is old-fashioned and you can open it up with a toothpick.
4: Think so?
3: Sure, and 5 G's for your split.
4: No. I must let it go because I must mind the baby. See, my wife's away at the moment. She's playing mahjong. But if Mary comes home, she finds out that I am not minding the baby, she will put the blast on me.
1: Well, that seems to be that. Let us go away from here.
4: Of course, I like to tie a few honest dollars just as well as anybody. But John Aloysius Ignatius Jr. comes first with me.
2: That is your last word on the subject?
4: My last word.
3: Hey, wait!
4: Shh, quiet.
3: I just think of something.
4: What?
3: Where can we go to talk?
4: In the flat here. Why?
3: I think I have got a proposition that will work out for everybody. Let's go into your flat.
1: Well, We mosey into Butch's flat, Butch carrying John Aloysius Ignatius, Jr. I take a good look at the baby then, and while I am no judge of baby beauty, I can see that this one is no rose geranium, because he looks a great deal like Big Butch himself. Once inside, Butch puts the baby in a crib, and the four of us sit down at a table, and the scene is as follows.
5: Okay, now you go ahead and talk, John.
3: Wait. As I see it, you will not crack the safe for us because you have got to mind the baby.
5: That is the situation in a nutshell.
2: What is your idea, John?
3: Butch, what time will your wife get home?
5: She is known to play mahjong until all hours.
3: So she will not come home for maybe 2 or 3 hours?
5: Oh, no.
3: Okay, we will take the baby with us.
5: Huh?
3: That way you can open the safe and still be minding the baby.
2: John, that is a brilliant thing you say.
1: Hey, wait a minute, wait a minute.
3: What is wrong, Broadway?
1: You are not figuring on taking a baby with you. Not really.
2: Is there any reason why not?
5: Yeah, why not? Hmm. Hey, this is quite an idea, indeed.
1: But is he not a little young for such goings on?
3: Could he learn any younger?
1: Not much. Is it not dangerous?
2: Nah, this is a pipe.
5: Hey, boys, you got yourself a deal. We'll take him along, but on one condition.
3: What is the condition, Butch?
5: You will cut John Aloysius Ignatius Jr. in for 10%.
2: 10%?
5: Yeah.
2: This is robbery.
1: That's what I keep saying.
2: I mean, Butch is holding us up.
5: Nevertheless, he gets cut in for 10%. The way I look at it, he is part of us.
3: They will make it 3% because of his small size.
5: 7%.
2: 4.
5: 6.
3: 5.
5: That sounds good. 5%.
2: Good. You will not regret this, Butch. John Aloysius Ignatius Jr. will have a very nice nest egg.
5: Yeah, now, what kind of safe is this?
3: Oh, it's an easy one.
5: Well, I will have to find my tools. I don't use them in a plumbing business. In fact, the last time that I see him is when I build the crib for John Aloysius Ignatius Jr.
2: Come on, step on it, Butch.
5: Yeah, I think I know where the tools are. There are other things I got to take along.
3: Like what?
5: It'll only take a minute. Here, you take this, Spanish John. Catch it.
3: What is this?
4: It is John Aloysius Ignatius Jr.'s mama doll. If he wakes up, he will want the doll.
5: Don't break it, John. It's the only one I got for him.
1: Well, I think I will be going. Having brought you here, I have no further business.
2: You will wait a minute, Broadway.
1: Why?
2: It seems to me that you are the only outsider who knows about this little job. I do not like that.
1: I give you my word. In fact, I will do better than that. I will hope never to eat again in Mindy's if I so much as breathe a word.
3: If you do not go along, you will not do so much as breathe. Period.
1: Boys, please.
5: Okay, boys, I'm ready.
3: What are all those things?
5: Well, there's tools and a couple other things I have to take along.
1: You do not need me.
2: You hear us, Broadway? You will go along.
1: Oh, no. All this comes from just answering a knock on my door. To this day, I am not able to say why I let myself be talked into going along. Except for the fact that Harry the Horse and Spanish John are citizens with whom one does not argue too much. So it is about a half an hour later that I find myself getting out of a taxi cab near West 18th Street between 7th and 8th Avenues. I am carrying a package which Big Butch gives me when we leave the flat. It is very quiet and dark in the neighborhood, and we stand there a minute until the cab is pulled away. Then the scene is as follows.
5: Hey, Harry. Is this the place?
2: No, not yet, Butch. I figure it is better to get out of the cab a little piece away from where we will work.
5: Is it very far?
3: Maybe a block, that is all.
5: Well, I do not like John Aloysius Ignatius Jr. to be out in the night air too much. This is very bad for him. Brings on what is known as the croup.
1: Not to mention what it brings on for me.
3: Stop beefing, Broadway. This is an experience for you.
1: One which I would rather do without.
2: Come on, let us go.
5: Broadway.
1: What?
5: Still got the package I give you?
1: Yeah.
2: What is in that, Butch?
5: Some things that I have to bring along.
3: For to open the safe?
5: No, but they are just as important.
2: Yeah, well, look. I will stand outside and be the lookout. John, you will go into the place with Butch.
1: I will mosey on towards Times Square.
2: You will go inside with Butch and John, Broadway.
1: I know nothing whatsoever about cracking a safe. I will be useless inside.
3: You get this chance to watch an artist at work and you are beefing like there is something bad.
1: Can you name something good about this?
2: Shh. We are almost there.
3: The coast is clear. Not a soul in sight.
1: It is a

0: We are almost there.
1: The coast is clear. Not a soul in sight.
2: It is amazing how many people will probably turn up later.
0: Now look, there is a door. All it has on it is an old lock. You think you can get it open, Butch?
3: Sure. Hey, Jim, will you please not hold that doll upside down? Makes noises when you do.
1: All right, all right.
0: This is the place. Okay, Butch, go to work on the lock on the door.
3: Yeah, yeah. Here, Broadway, you hold John Aloysius Ignatius Jr.
2: Me? I know nothing whatsoever about holding babies.
3: Just keep his head right side up and you will have no trouble.
2: Where is his head?
3: The other end. Keep the blanket over him. I do not wish for him to catch cold, because if he does, Mary will put the blast on me.
2: I feel like I am going to drop him.
3: Never do that to a baby. It's bad for him. Now, stand back.
0: Does it look like a tough lock, Butch?
3: Nah, I can open this with a length of spaghetti. Hey, John, what do I tell you about holding that doll right?
1: I am sorry. How you coming?
3: Just a couple more seconds. That does it.
0: Okay. I will stand out here and watch. You three go inside and get it over with.
1: I know right where the safe is.
3: Hey, Broadway, be careful of John Aloysius Ignatius Jr.
2: His head is still right side up.
3: Well, keep it that way, and then he'll stay asleep. Let us go.
1: There's the safe, Butch. You see it?
3: Yeah, it looks like an old one.
1: Is there enough light?
3: Oh, there's enough light from the street. I'll get to work. We'll have to drill several holes around this combination knob.
1: Oh, there's nobody else in this house, that much we know. So you are all right to use the drill.
3: Okay, all right. Now, boys, you will see Big Butch back in his old train. First, what time is it?
1: Oh, it is just going on 11. Why?
3: Because I have got to know the time. Now, I'll go to work.
4: Well, Butch starts to work on the safe, and I wish to say, while I never see a professional safe opener at work before, and never wish to see another, this Butch handles himself like a real artist. That part is all right. It is what happens later that makes me regard this trade as more than somewhat hazardous. And it is something I will tell you about in a minute.

0: And now, back to the Damon Runyon Theater and Butch Minds the Baby.
1: Well, like I say, Butch goes to work on the safe. Spanish John and I watch him while he works. And meantime, Harry the horse is making regular trips up and past the window. And every now and then he looks in to give us the okay sign. Well, it must be the sound of the drilling that causes it, because it is right in the middle of everything that this happens.
2: Holy mackerel, Butch, do you not have a quiet or dream?
1: I have news for you, John. That is the baby.
3: Hey, Broadway, what are you doing to John Aloysius Ignatius Jr.?
1: Believe me, I am doing nothing. He has the floor.
2: Get him quiet, Butch.
3: Oh, give him to me, Broadway.
2: Here. You are welcome to him.
4: Butch, do something. He's just like a foghorn.
3: Hey, yeah. You ever hear a pair of lungs like that?
1: This is no time for admiring his wind power.
5: There, mighty oodlums. There. Daddy is here.
2: The kid does not understand English. That is Harry tapping on the window pane. See what he wants, Broadway.
6: What do you want, Harry?
7: What happens? Does Butch break a drill?
6: No.
7: Well, it sounds like it. Is that the baby?
1: It is the baby.
7: Butch, for the love of Mike, do something.
8: His sleep is broken.
7: That is not all that will be broken.
8: If you do not let my child, I will take him away and me with
7: him. No, I do not mean anything, Butch. You better put the window down again, Broadway. John Aloysius Ignatius Jr.'s voice is carrying to the battery.
3: I think he's hungry.
2: Feed him when you get back home. This is no time for a picnic, sir.
3: It's feeding time. Hey, Broadway, hand me that drill.
7: Here.
3: He likes to play with it.
5: Now there, honey, kids. He's daddy's drill.
2: Hey, he's your son, all right.
3: Now, what was that crack for?
2: Well, I mean, he likes the drill.

0: In Broadway. Have that package?
1: Well, yeah, here it is, but...
2: What now? Butch, what are you doing? Get back at the safe.
1: It's his feeding time.
0: In Broadway. Here's a pan. Find some water. Fill a pan about half full.
1: Where am I going to find water? I am a stranger here.
0: There's a sink over there. Go ahead.
2: Butch, we have not got the time.
0: I should let John Aloysius Ignatius Jr. go hungry.
2: Oh, can he wait?
0: Broadway, be careful of that pan. Easy to see, Spanish John, that you do not know much about babies.
2: I find out all I want to know about them tonight.
1: Here's the water, Butch.
0: Yeah, good. Now, we will have to heat it.
2: Heat it?
1: I do not wish to hunt for a stove.
0: I have some canned heat with me. I foresee this emergency. It will not take a minute to heat the water. And then we will put the bottle in it to heat the milk.
2: There's Harry again. See what he wants, Broadway.
1: I'm getting to know this place too well.
3: What is going on? I see a match light up. Are you burning the place down?
1: Butch is heating the baby's milk. It is feeding time.
3: What? Maybe we should bring along hot pastrami.
1: He will not work until the baby is fed.
3: Look, there is cops due past on their beat in a very short while.
1: Cops? You do not tell me this.
3: I do not think the need will arise. Hurry him up, Broadway.
1: Butch, Harry says you should hurry.
0: The milk has got to be the right temperature. If it is wrong, it will be bad for John Aloysius Ignatius Jr.
2: Can't you just call him Jr.? It takes time to say all those names.
0: Now, let me see. Hold out your arm, John. Roll up your sleeve.
2: What for?
0: Just do what I say.
2: Oh, okay. If you get back to work, I roll up my pants and go waiting. Here.
0: Now, see how this feels.
2: Hey, you're splashing me with milk.
0: Is it hot?
2: No. Just warm.
0: Well, then it's just right. Now, here. You see, he was hungry.
2: Okay, now get back to that safe.
0: Yeah.
1: Harry thinks he's a woodpecker.
2: Look, we gotta get out of here in a couple of minutes or we cook. See what he wants.
1: All I'm getting tonight is exercise I do not care for.
3: What now? I just see the cops on the beat turning the next street. They ought to be up this way in a few minutes.
1: Can you hold them off?
3: Oh, sure. I'll tell them we're cracking a safe and to come around later. What's going on in there?
1: John Aloysius Ignatius Jr. has got his bottle.
3: 5% cut he gets for eating on our time. Tell him to get moving or we'll all spend a lot of time on taxpayers' money. Butch.
1: John, the cops on the beat are on the next street. You gotta get going.
2: Butch, you hear that?
0: Oh, yeah, okay. Where is my drill?
1: John Aloysius Ignatius Jr. has got it in one hand. And a bottle in the other.
0: Oh, Babykin, does not want to give Daddy the drill? Now, come on, honeykins. Come on, let go of it.
3: What's the matter
1: with him?
0: He likes the drill.
2: Use another one.
0: This is the only one I got.
2: Just like a plumber, he brings only one drill.
0: And what's the matter? You don't like the way I'm doing this, John.
2: Oh, I love it, but get the drill away from that...
0: That what?
2: It's that lovely baby. Get it away from him.
0: Ain't no use. John Aloysius Ignatius Jr., he wants the drill. He holds tight to it. Just feel that grip. Hey, Johnny Broadway.
1: So
0: hey.
1: He's a very strong baby. I wonder how many years they can give a kid for cracking a safe.
2: 10,000 fish waiting for us, and the kid grabs the egg. Butch, what else can you do?
0: Well, I'll tell you what. I got some soup in my kit.
1: You're going to blow the safe?
0: It's the only way I know.
2: Then go ahead, but do it fast.
0: Yeah, sure.
1: Oh, no, those cops, they'll hear it.
0: Oh, no. Not the way I blow the safe. Why, won't make no more noise than snap of the fingers.
1: Well, I am standing there in a cold perspiration while Butch gets out the stuff for blowing the safe. Meanwhile, John Aloysius Ignatius Jr. is very happy with the bottle and the drill. To him, it makes no difference if a couple of cops are on their way. Then Butch finishes what he's doing, and the scene is as follows.
0: Okay, I got everything fixed. Broadway, you got John Aloysius Ignatius Jr.?
1: I got him.
0: Okay. We will all go into the next room until the safe blows.
2: Butch, you are sure this is going to make no noise?
0: Oh, like I say, I use just enough soup to knock off the knob. It'll be like snapping your fingers.
1: Like this?
0: Maybe not that much. Okay, you two go in the other room. I will light the fuse. Go on.
1: I wish I am very far away.
2: If this goes off like I think, you will be very far away, but not under your own power.
0: You all set?
2: Okay, we are ready.
0: Then here goes. It'll be a couple of seconds.
2: Butch, are you sure that...
0: Oh, don't worry. I know my business.
1: Maybe the fuse goes out. It is a long time since you light it.
0: Just a couple of seconds.
2: I hope those cops are hard of hearing because...
1: That is the biggest finger snap I ever hear.
0: Hey, John, grab the stuff that you want and let's get out of here.
2: Come on.
3: You have to yell and wake up the baby. What happened? Who tosses a bomb at us?
0: I just do.
3: Holy mackerel.
2: Hey, here, take this stuff. This is what we want.
1: I gotta go now.
3: Listen, you stick with Butch. John and me'll cut out the side and you two out the back. Go on.
1: I know it. We are trapped.
0: You take it easy, Broadway. We will walk up the street just like nothing happened.
1: Nothing? Does it take an earthquake to make you think something happened?
0: Hey, look, cops. Shh, baby.
1: All I want to do tonight is spend a quiet evening.
4: You two! Stop where you are now! Halt!
1: He means us?
0: Yeah, I think he does. Okay, so we stop. Shh, baby. Shh.
5: Ah, you two. What are you doing here?
2: Sergeant, I looked at the window back there. The safe's been blown.
5: Aha. And you too.
1: I give you my word.
0: The safe is blown, eh? Now, who does a thing like that?
5: Now, what have you got there?
0: Oh, this, it's a baby.
5: Oh. Whose?
0: It's mine. Name is John Aloysius Ignatius Jr.
2: Hey. What are you two doing here?
5: Murphy, hold it. Now, why was the baby crying?
6: Well, now, I think that it is a touch of colic. In fact, I think so much that it is colic that I get Dr. Schmidt here out of bed. Oh, that's Dr. Schmidt.
5: Oh, how are you, doctor?
2: Well, me? Look, Sergeant Cassidy, we'd better be getting
5: along. Murphy, take yourself a run down to the box and put in the call. Go on, a step on it. he'll never make a good cop. Thinking a man with a baby and a doctor would blow a safe.
0: Yeah.
5: Now, let's have a look at the baby.
0: Yeah, sure.
5: Yeah. Looks like it's teeth to me.
0: Yeah?
5: What do you say, doctor?
1: I do not have much to say.
5: You're a doctor.
1: I have no chance to examine the baby. We are going to my office when we are stopped.
0: Yeah, that is correct.
5: Yeah. I still say it looks like teeth. And you say it's colic, eh, Dr. Schmidt? Doctor, I'm talking to you.
1: Huh? No, I'm sorry. Well, yeah. It could be more serious. I am going to take x-rays.
5: Oh, we'll run along now. Get that baby in out of the night air. Good night to you both.
0: Good night.
1: Yeah, good night. Is it all right to run now?
0: You know, it could be his teeth at that.
1: Well, so ends that evening, which I am not too fond. In fact, it lays me up for several days. And it is not until almost a week later that I am able to leave my hotel room with any comfort at all. And it is not until I am sitting in Mindy's one night that I hear the payoff, which I will tell you in a minute.

0: Well, like I am saying, I'm sitting in Mindy's one night, partaking of the first solid food I am able to eat in days, when I look up and see Big Butch heading for my table. I make a move to escape, but he sees me, and the scene is as follows.
1: Hey, Broadway, glad I find you.
0: Why?
1: Because I am looking for you.
0: Where is John Aloysius Ignatius, Jr.?
1: Well, he's home. Why?
0: Well, I am thinking that maybe you bring him along.
1: What? Bring him into a place like this?
0: Excuse me, but I only figured that little John Aloysius Ignatius Jr. is pretty grown up.
1: Well, now, the fact is that it is about John Aloysius Ignatius Jr. that I wish to talk.
0: What is the matter with him?
1: Well, I am worried. I am certainly worried, Broadway.
0: Now he worries. What about?
1: Well, you remember the night that we do that job for Harry and Spanish John?
0: I am not likely to forget it, even if I live on and on.
1: Uh-huh, yeah. Well, now, I think that I am wrong in taking him along that night.
0: Oh, you are, huh?
1: Yeah. I read a book on infant psychology, see? Says something about the way that the twig is bent so something else will grow. I forget what.
0: So?
1: Well, it so happens that John Aloysius Ignatius Jr. will not go to sleep anymore. He'll not go to sleep until I put a drill in his little hands.
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0: The Damon Runyon Theater with John Brown as Broadway is directed by Richard Sandville and the stories adapted for radio by Russell Hughes. This is a Mayfair production.
1: Yes, it's for you. It's your dinner. It's called Cupboard Love. Cupboard Love's different. Comes in a packet, not a tin. See this foil pouch? Keeps it moist and squeezy. That's right. It's a new kind of cat food. Moist. It's good for you. Like it?
2: New Cupboard Love. What the well-cared-for cat has for dinner.
3: Once upon a time there was an engineer. Choo-choo Charlie was his name, we hear. He had an engine and he sure had fun. He used good and plenty candy to make his train run.
4: Charlie says, love my good and plenty. Charlie says, really rings the bell. Charlie says, love my good and plenty. Don't know any other candy that I love so well.
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0: Have Gun, Will Travel. Starring Mr. John Daner as Paladin. San Francisco, 1875. The Carlton Hotel, headquarters of the man called Paladin.
1: Oh, Mr. Paladin.
2: Yes?
1: About that imported silk shawl you ordered as a gift for a lady?
2: Oh, yes. Very pretty.
1: But you didn't say about the color. Is it for a blonde or a brunette?
2: Why, I'm not sure yet. Perhaps you'd better leave one of each. Just tell the clerk at the desk to charge them to my bill.
1: Of course. Thank you, Mr. Paladin.
2: Ah, there you are, hey boy.
3: Oh, yes, Mr. Paladin. I have two messages for you. One from San Francisco City Jail. Mr. Holgate say he get your card and want you to come see him.
2: Oh, yes. He's the murderer who's afraid he'll be lynched when they take him back to stand trial in some little town in Wyoming.
3: Oh, and he say you better hurry. Sheriff come here and take him away on 9 o'clock train tonight.
2: And the other message?
3: Ah, pretty lady wait for you.
2: Huh?
3: Over there.
2: Oh, it's too bad.
3: What I tell her, Mr. Paladin?
2: Give her my sincere regrets, hey boy. Tell her later. I have a train to catch.
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0: You just made it, mister. Hey, give you a hand with that bag?
1: No, thanks. I can manage.
0: You carry it like it was eggs. Most room up in the front.
1: Say, what's going on in there?
0: Well, I don't know.
2: It's that murderer. He's loose. Look out.
1: Oh, I beg your pardon.
2: Get out of the way.
1: You seem to have gotten tangled up in an iron clothesline.
2: Get out of my way, you crazy fool.
3: Stop, Holgate. Stop right there, or I'll blow you in half with this shotgun.
2: Oh, you clumsy fool.
4: Well, Sheriff, why didn't you just pull the trigger and end it right here? You might as well have.
5: You just get back to your seat real careful-like. Take them leg irons off to make you more comfortable. You pay me back by kicking me in the head. You just catch me trying to be decent to you again. All right, now sit down. Take your leg out. And to you, mister, thank you.
1: Glad to be of help to an officer of the law.
4: You're only helping a man get lynched, that's all.
5: Shut up, Holgate.
1: If you don't mind, Sheriff, I'd like to talk to your prisoner.
5: Well, sure. That's it.
1: Thank you. Mr. Holgate, you got my card. I got your message.
4: You're a paladin? I figured you'd be on my side.
5: Who'd you say you was, mister?
1: The name is Paladin. And your name?
5: Sheriff Swing.
4: Oh, what is this, a cozy chat? Listen, Paladin, I hired your gun to turn me loose.
5: You're hired to turn him loose?
1: Mr. Holgate has his facts slightly confused. Would you mind pointing that some other way, please, Sheriff? Thank you. Now, Mr. Holgate, what makes you think you'll be lynched?
4: Easy. The town's named Bender, after Max Bender. It was his son caught my bullet.
1: How did you come to shoot him?
4: Oh, just an argument in a saloon. A few drinks. You know how it is.
1: You got a gun?
4: Well, he had one.
5: Oh, sure. It was home, on his dresser.
4: Well, how'd I know that? I didn't notice.
1: I see. Well, Mr. Holgate, tell you what I'll do. For $200, I'll see that you're delivered alive to stand trial.
4: You call that a bargain?
1: Man has a chance with a fair trial, but there's no debating a lynching bee.
4: All right. You'll get the money when I step into the courtroom.
1: Just to be sure, I'll choose somebody to hold the fee. When's the trial, Sheriff?
5: Our circuit judge will do it at the end of the week. We'll beat him there by, day, maybe.
1: And what are the chances of my employer here being lynched?
5: I reckon somebody's going to try.
1: Will you stop it?
5: Well, that'd be a hard decision to make.
1: But I can assume we're on the same side. Aren't we, Sheriff?
5: I reckon.
1: That puts two of us on the side of the right.
5: Well, don't crow, mister. Them ain't good odds with the whole town on the other side.

0: I never did like this town.
1: Don't worry, you won't be here long.
2: At least there's not a mob to meet us.
1: Nope. Just the Benders over there.
2: Who are they?
1: Max Bender, his daughter Amy. The town's named after the old man.
3: Howdy, Max. Miss Amy.
4: Hello, Sheriff.
3: How'd you know we'd come in on this train?
4: We waited on every train. I wanted to see the man who killed my son.
3: He's going to have a trial, Max.
4: Yeah.
5: My brother didn't have a trial.
3: No, Amy.
5: Or a smart lawyer who might trick him to freedom or get him off with a prison sentence.
2: But the man who killed him will have a trial.
5: Who are you?
2: Paladin's my name. Mr. Holgate hired me to see that he isn't lynched.
5: So the gunfighters are all for law and order now, if the pay is right.
2: No, Miss Bender, you don't buy law and order. You fight for it.
4: Yes. Once you have it, you don't throw it away.
2: Your father knows how hard law is to come by.
5: There will be no trial. Your neighbors will come for him, Sheriff. I know you'll do what's right.
2: I think he will, miss. And so will you.
6: 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When big things are happening in London, Paris, Moscow, Tokyo, or Rome, they're all within speaking distance on The World Tonight. 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Wise in the ways of the news, Eric Severide explores a particular and important aspect each weekday evening. Invariably, he comes up with new keys to understanding. Always interesting, always illuminating, Eric Severide's perceptive news analysis makes an exciting companion piece to The World Tonight. 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Thank you.

0: Oh, you can relax, Holgate. You're safe in there. Temporarily, anyways.
1: Yeah, but they'll be swarming around soon enough. You remember you got a job, Paladin.
2: To keep you from getting lynched, I'll remember.
3: Greetings, gentlemen. Just passing by and saw the light. Figured you were back.
1: Howdy, Mr. Coombs.
3: Holgate.
0: You didn't waste no time, Coombs.
3: My client and I must start preparing our defense. Oh, who are you?
1: He's all right. I've hired his gun. Name's Paladin.
3: Oh? Well, now, if we can have some privacy.
0: Oh, sure. Prisoner's got a right to have counsel with his lawyer. Let's rap on the bars when you're through.
2: Oh, sir. We still have some business details to arrange, Holgate. You tell your lawyer to turn the fee over to the person I name.
1: I'll tell him.
2: Sheriff, you mind if I bed down in one of these cots in your office?
0: Oh, it's all right. Then I'll be using the other.
2: I thought it was settled. We're on the same side.
0: I'd just like to be sure.
2: Any place I can lock this up?
0: Roll top desk. He's got a key.
2: Good, it'll do.
0: Hey, what's in that bag, anyways?
2: Just some of the tools of my trade.
0: What kind of tools is that?
2: The kind that might help quiet a lynch mob.
0: We give them Holgate. That'll quiet them.
2: I thought we were on the same side.
0: We are.
2: I'd just like to be sure.

0: Which one is the Bender store, Mr. Coombs?
1: That one, up there.
0: Hey, there's a noose hanging out in front.
1: Yes, that's Amy's doing.
0: And she's stirring the pot until it boils over?
1: I never suspected she had such a mean streak in her. She was always such a nice, quiet girl.
0: I guess it's frustrating for a woman. She can't strap on a gun and settle an affair like this with her own hands.
1: Oh, I hope this won't take too long. I have more important things to do.
0: Like figuring a way to save your client?
1: Something like that, yes. Hmm. Shall we go in?
2: Bring him up, right.
3: Well, what do you want here?
0: I want you to hold some money for me, Mr. Coombs.
1: Here it is. $200.
0: You're not to give it to me until Holgate steps into the courtroom for trial. If he dies before then, return it to Coombs.
3: You think I'll hold your blood money?
0: Blood money for keeping a man alive?
4: I'll hold that for you.
3: Dad!
4: Give it to me.
0: Thank you, Mr. Bender. Give him the money, Mr. Coombs.
1: Very well. There you are, Max.
3: Dad, if you won't help us, at least stay out of it.
4: How can I do that, Amy? I live in this town, too. Good day, Mr. Paladin.
0: Good day, sir. Amy, your father is a very wise man.
1: Excuse me. I guess you don't need me anymore. I'll be in my office, Paladin. Miss Amy?
3: Look, Mr. Paladin. I just want Holgate to pay for my brother's murder. I don't want anybody else to get hurt.
0: So far, no argument.
3: Now, Sheriff Swink's not going to shoot at his friends, so no one will harm him.
0: Go on.
3: That leaves just you. But you're liable to kill somebody and be killed in turn, and there's no telling where it'll stop.
0: It would seem so.
3: You're doing it for money. What if I gave you more money to leave town now?
0: That's a definite offer, I take it?
3: Cash. I'll get it right
0: now. Wait. I'm afraid not. Switching sides is most unethical.
3: Unethical?
0: Did you ever see a lynching, Miss Bender?
3: No.
0: Your imagination would fall far short of the truth. No matter what he's done, Holgate won't be handed over to feed the animal instincts of the mob.
3: I told you, I don't want anybody hurt but him.
5: Amy.
3: Yes, Clint.
5: You need any help?
3: No.
0: The trouble with a lynching, Miss Bender, you can't have it ordered up all dainty, neat, like a yard of lace. It's something that cowards get whiskied up for and mumble over. And wind up screaming in the gutters of a dark night.
3: Go on, get out of here. There's nothing you can do to stop it.
0: Isn't there?
5: Listen, mister. You take her advice, get out of town. A double blast from this shotgun ought to cut a man in half.
0: That man won't be any deader than a man with a .45 bullet between his eyes.
5: There's room enough out there in front, gunfighter, for another noose.
0: So there is. And earth enough to bury every man who comes to me with a rope.
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0: What's going on out there? I didn't hear them.
1: A gathering down in front of the Bender store. Getting steamed up. They'll be moving before long.
0: Yeah. Well, you fellas don't be napping.
1: We won't.
0: What you looking at me like that for? What are you thinking?
1: Just wondering what you're thinking. You're mighty cheerful for a man about to face a lynch mob.
0: Well, I got confidence in you and the sheriff. I figure you'll give him what for.
1: Coming. Well, see you in court.
0: You better, or you don't get paid.
1: What is it?
2: Come here, have a look.
1: What?
2: Funny thing. See them two riders just leaving Coombs' place, heading down the side street, trailing a third horse?
1: Yeah, they look like two cowboys.
2: Yeah, and Willie and McKeith, Holgate's friends. Now, what would they be doing at his lawyer's?
1: I got a better question to chew on. Who do they figure to ride that extra horse?
2: Yeah. Oh, I reckon that question's going to have to wait. They're getting about ready to move. There's another shotgun in the closet, Paladin.
1: No, thanks. Incidentally, Miss Bender says you won't use that shotgun against your friends out there.
2: Miss Bender's mistaken.
1: Sheriff, I'll buy you a drink after this is over.
2: Maybe.
3: Well, looks like everybody's here. I'd say we're all ready. What's the matter, Amy?
4: Nothing. Nothing's the matter. You'll bring him here.
3: Yeah, so you can put the rope around his neck. You just wait here, and we'll bring him to you.
4: Dad, what you doing with that gun?
3: Well, Max, you change your mind?
5: I'm going to the jail. Stand beside the sheriff and that fella Paladin against his mom.
3: Now, hold on, Max. You're getting turned around.
5: From the beginning, we had decency and law in this town. Now you're going to wipe it all out in one night.
3: We're doing this for your son.
5: No, don't use my boy as an excuse. Get out of my way.
3: You better stay here and take it easy, Max. Now give me that rifle.
4: Clint!
5: Never mind. The sheriff will give me another
3: rifle. I said stay here.
5: Get your hands off me.
4: Dad, don't. Clint, don't.
3: All right, now. Come on. Let's go. Let's do it.
4: Dad. Oh, Dad.
6: I'm all right. But, Amy, what have you done?
4: I'm sorry. I'm sorry. I didn't know it would be like this.
2: Well, here they are. And Paladin, you better get that shotgun.
1: I've got something better in the desk.
7: All right, get back. I'm warning you.
1: Now, wait a minute, Sheriff.
7: Hey, Paladin, what are you doing?
1: Opening the door.
7: No, wait.
1: All right. Hold it. No need breaking down doors when you can open them with dynamite. All right, now. Here. Who wants it? You, big fella.
7: No.
1: Well, if nobody wants it, here. Just putting out the fuse. It was a long, slow burning one.
2: That crowd is still running. I don't blame them.
1: Well, they won't collect again. Mob courage is a momentary thing. Once it's gone for good.
2: The street's clean deserted of them. Except over there. Yeah, there's Clint. Let's go after him, Paladin.
1: You go ahead. I got a client who thinks he doesn't have to go to court.
2: Well, nail Clint. We can tie this thing up.
1: Go ahead. I'm going back and check Holgate.
8: Willie, what's happened? I can't hear nothing. The crowd's gone. Something's wrong. Well, we better go ahead anyway. Now, whip your horses and pull out the bars. That's fine. You did it.
1: You hold it right there, Holgate.
8: Paladin, don't shoot!
1: All right, out there, you stay where you are.
8: No, I got no gun, Paladin!
1: All right, just stay put.
8: You killed Willie and McKee.
9: You're good, awful good.
1: That's why you hired me.
8: Yes, but there's no call you get mixed up in this. You just collect your money and forget about it.
1: I couldn't do that. I can't collect until you walk into the courtroom.
8: Listen, Paladin, I'll make it 1,000 if you'll just walk away.
1: You don't understand. You hired me to get you into that courtroom. And that's where you're going, to be tried for murder.
4: Mr. Paladin! Mr. Paladin!
1: Oh, hello, Amy. Mr. Bender.
10: Here's your money, Paladin. $200.
1: Thank you.
10: Now that Holgate's in court, there's a lot of people in this town that are grateful to you today. But it's not in their nature to come out and admit it.
4: Well, I'm admitting it.
1: And with such a long face.
4: I'm so ashamed. And confused. Why did you want me to hold your pay?
1: Because it's an honest face, too.
4: What? Well, come back to Bender again, Mr. Powell.
1: I'd be delighted. Goodbye.
10: Goodbye.
4: Goodbye.
10: Goodbye. Goodbye. Goodbye.

0: Oh, Mr. Paradine, welcome back to San Francisco. You have a good trip?
1: More excitement than money, hey boy. But it's good to be home.
0: I take you back.
1: No, no, I'll manage.
0: Oh, you have something valuable in it?
1: No, just the tools of the trade.
0: Oh, big secret, something to upset apple cart?
1: You might say so, yes. Oh, by the way, hey boy, that pretty young lady who is...
0: Oh, yeah, she's still here and look plenty lonesome.
1: Oh. Now, let's see, was she blonde or brunette?
0: Huh?
1: Oh, well, it doesn't matter. Beat on, hey boy, and forget the papers tonight.

Have Gun, Will Travel. Created by Herb Meadow and Sam Rolfe, is produced by Norman McDonald and stars John Daner as Paladin with Ben Wright as Hayboy. Tonight's story was written by Sam Rolfe and adapted for radio by John Dunkel. Featured in the cast were Jack Edwards, Jack Crucian, Virginia Christine, Olin Soleil, Roy Woods, and Vic Perrin. Hugh Douglas speaking.

0: If you're paying this kind of money for a car, you'd want it to have a touch of style, legroom, four doors, and all that. And if this is what you had in mind, you don't even have to pay that kind of money for the new Skoda Super Estel. Skoda's new Super Estel puts a man in the street
1: and his dog
0: on the road.
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6: This is Nightline, the line that's open at the right place at the right moment, and this is Walter O'Keefe. 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
7: Here he is, the one, the only...
12: Well, here I am again with a chance for each of our couples to win up to $10,000. And if any of them say the secret word, they'll win an extra $100. George, who's first?
7: Well, Groucho, we have Viva Smith and David Ewan waiting to talk to you. So, folks, you come in, please, and meet Groucho Marx.
12: Welcome to You Bet Your Life. 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It's a common word, something you see every day. Viva Smith and David Ewan. Ewan?
13: Ewan, that's right.
12: Ewan. Viva, I've heard of Viva La France and Viva Via, but where'd Viva Smith come from?
14: Well, Groucho, I was born in a little town called Weird City, Kansas.
12: Weird City?
14: And it's not even on the map. Oh. Weir.
12: Weird City, yeah?
14: Weir, W-E-I-R.
12: Oh.
14: It was a coal mining town.
12: Coal mining?
14: Not anymore. They've got all the coal out of the ground now. Do I'm they... a coal miner's daughter, in fact.
12: Oh, you are? You don't look like a coal miner's daughter. At least you're not very lumpy. You're
14: kind of chubby.
12: You're more the bituminous type. And you're David Smith, huh?
13: No, David Ewan.
12: Oh, you're David Ewan?
13: Ewan, that's right.
12: Now, where are you from, Dave?
13: Well, I was born in Austria, just outside of Vienna, and I came here when I was 4. Went to the schools in New York City.
12: What sort of work do you do, Dave?
13: I'm a musicologist.
12: Oh, well, that sounds real classy. What is a music? Is that a piano tuner?
13: Well, I've written about 35 books on music, which have been translated in about 10 languages. And they cover just about every facet of musical activity I've done.
12: Rock and roll?
13: No, not rock and roll, but I did do a book on popular music called Panorama of American Popular Music.
12: Don't you call rock and roll popular music?
13: No, it isn't music. Oh. It isn't popular. It is popular, but it isn't used.
12: Well, let's leave rock and roll out of it for this week. Who is writing music you do like? Who's your favorite composer today?
13: Well, in contemporary American music, I would consider Richard Rodgers.
12: Well, he's great. Why do you consider him as opposed to all the others?
13: Well, my last book is a biography on Richard Rodgers.
12: Oh, I see. Are you married?
13: Yes, I am.
12: Oh. How did you meet your wife, Viva?
13: Viva's not my wife.
12: Oh. Well, who is your wife? How did you meet her and how?
13: I don't really remember how I met her. Probably introduced by my friends.
12: You still regard them as your friends, these people?
13: Yes, I do, because I probably introduced them to their wives.
12: Oh, well, that's one way of getting even. Now, tell us again how you met your wife, and this time lie about it.
13: Well, I was going to tell you that how she fell in love with me, if you want to know. That, that I do remember.
12: Well, that I don't believe, but go on.
13: You see, we were just friends.
12: This is one incredible story after another here.
13: Oh, this really happened. We were just friends. And one day I happened to tell her that I played poker with the Four Marx Brothers. And she was as crazy about the Four Marx Brothers as I was. So that was the day the love walked in.
12: Well, you couldn't have played poker with the Marx Brothers. None of us ever had any money.
13: But I did.
12: Oh, I see. Well, you sound pretty bitter. You better tell us the whole story now.
13: Well, here's what happened. You were appearing on the Broadway musical stage for the first time. I think it was Alsatia's.
12: Yeah, were you married then?
13: No, I was a youngster. 1925, I was born 1907, so I was 18.
12: What went on during this game?
13: Well, I came down to interview you for one of the magazines. And when I came in, you were in costume already, and you were the five of you, because there were five brothers then, were playing poker. What I didn't know was that the Four Marx Brothers, playing poker with the Four Marx Brothers is not an orthodox procedure. I was asking you questions, and while you made me punch drunk with your crazy answers, Chico would look into my cards, he signaled to Harpo, and then when Harpo had better cards than I had, he would raise me. And when he had worse cards, he'd tear up his cards, and Chico gave him another five cards. When the game was over, I didn't have an interview and I didn't have any money because I lost $7.
12: Well, that's the Marx Brothers, all right. What'd you do? Did you call the cops?
13: No, I didn't. Chico gave me back the $7.
12: Oh, he did?
13: Oh, yes.
12: Oh, then it couldn't have been the Marx Brothers. Must have been the Dolly Sisters. Well, time is running out, so let's go from the musical world to the financial one and play You Bet Your Life. Now, remember your partner, so you can discuss anything before you make your final conclusion.
13: Yes.
12: You selected literature. I'm going to ask you some questions. If you miss two in a row, you're out. If you get four in a row right, you win $1,000. Number one, the first question is, in the 1600s, who wrote the three great comedies, The Silent Woman, The Alchemist, and Volpone?
14: Ben Jonson
12: is right, yes.
10: And you're on the way with one right.
12: In which of Shakespeare's plays was Caliban a character? Caliban.
13: Yes, I know. Midsummer's Night Dream.
12: No, I'm sorry. It's The Tempest.
13: Oh, that's...
10: Well, now we have one wrong. Don't get the next one wrong or the game is over for you.
12: Who wrote the King Solomon's Mines and She, a book called She?
13: Oh, King Solomon's Mines and She. Oh, yes, I know. He's right. Rider Haggard?
12: Rider Haggard is right.
10: Scare me. You have one right now.
14: Scare me, too.
12: Now, who wrote Jungle Stories and Kim?
13: That's Kipling.
12: Kipling right. Herring, that's right. No, just Kipling, yes. Now, what author created Uriah Heep?
13: Uriah Heep, that's Dickens.
12: That's right, Dickens.
10: You're almost there. Get the next one right, and $1,000 is yours.
12: He lies across the ice in what famous novel?
13: Uncle Tom's Cabbage.
10: Four in a row, right. $1,000.
12: Now, you've won $1,000. You can keep it and quit, or else you can come back later and try to double your money. You may even get a crack at $10,000. So go over there and sit down and think about it. And if we don't see you later, thanks for being on the show. And you certainly worked for that money.
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12: George, what have you got now to
10: Well, Groucho, we have a couple
12: to baffle me.
10: I think this will, too. We have a couple of brothers on deck now. They're Ted and Tom Lagarde. So, boys, you come in, please, and meet Groucho Marx.
12: Welcome to You Bet Your Life. Say the sacred word and divide an extra $100. It's a common word, something you see every day. Ted and Tom Lagarde, quadruplets, huh?
17: Twins.
12: I thought so, because you're both wearing the same kind of neckties. Where are you boys from?
17: Well, we're from Mackay, North Queensland, Australia.
12: Is that the real McCoy?
17: A lot of people call it Mackay, and a lot of people call it Mackay. It's the scuttle.
12: Well, you said the sacred word. You said the sacred word, people, so you and your father each get $50. It's 50 for you and 50 for you, Dad. Are you married, Tom?
17: No, we're single.
12: No, this is Tom, isn't it?
17: I'm Tom.
12: Oh, you're Tom. Well, are you married?
18: No, we're not married.
12: You're not married?
17: No, we're both single.
12: Why?
18: If we meet
17: a couple of twin girls that we like, we'll...
12: A couple
17: like.
12: Of twins? You mean you want four?
17: No. twin girls. If we meet twin girls, we'll get married.
12: You would? Oh, wouldn't it be confusing for twins to marry twins? You'd never know whether you were kissing your wife or squeezing your sister-in-law. Well, what would you expect from your prospective brides?
17: Well, we expect them to be able to cook, wash, clean, knit, darn, socks.
18: Likes to stay home and, you know...
17: Not to be the boss.
12: I see. In other words, what you fellows are looking for are unpaid domestics, is that? Well, kids, you can forget it. You'll never get married. American girls like to cook, wash, and clean, but not the way you want. What they want to do is cook their husband's goose, wash their hands of the kids, and clean out the joint bank account. I want to thank every bachelor in the audience. Even a couple of married men are applauding. What did you do over there in Australia?
18: Well, we worked on our...
12: Ted? You're Ted.
18: Yeah, I'm Ted, yes.
12: Yeah. We worked. Then you must be Tom,
17: that's
12: huh?
17: That's right.
18: Well, Groucho, ask me the question.
12: Yeah.
18: No, I'll answer the question.
12: Yeah, you keep your trap shut. I've changed my mind. I want to ask you the question. What did you do over there? I've skipped again. I want to go back to you. Huh?
18: Well, we were born on a farm and we cut cane until we were 13.
12: You cut cane until you were 13?
18: Mm-hmm.
12: Where was Abel while this was going on?
17: Sugar cane.
12: Well, I cut school until I was 40, eh?
17: Well, we left home when we were 15. We went to work on a cattle station.
12: What's that?
18: Like a ranch.
17: It's like a ranch. We used to drove cattle, round up cattle, dip and earmark and brand and inoculate cattle. It was pretty rough.
18: Pretty rough uh-huh. life. Job.
17: They used to wake us up with the kookaburras that ran
12: about... used to wake you up with a what?
17: Kookaburras. Ran about 4 o'clock in the morning.
12: What's a kookaburra? Is that an alarm clock?
17: No, it's a bird.
18: Calls out.
17: It's a bird.
12: The bird calls out?
17: A bird calls out.
12: Is this trained to do this?
18: Tom calls like... He sings out like a kookaburra.
12: Let's hear. How's a kookaburra
17: go?

0: That wouldn't get me out of bed. That would get me under the bed. Well, why did you do this?
1: Well, we thought it was like the movies.
0: You thought working on a cattle ranch would be like the movie?
1: We were 10 years old, Groucho, before we saw our first picture. Mum drove us into town. We used to live way out in the bush, 13 miles, and she drove us into town in this old sulky. It's a kind of a buggy. And we saw a picture. It was a cowboy picture. Oh. And so we thought, well, that's what it would be like. But it was pretty tough.
2: It was rough. We only used to get How much did you get? 3 quid a week.
1: Four. We used to get £4 a week.
2: 3 quid a week we used to get.
1: We used to get £4 a week.
2: We used to get 3 quid a week and our tucker.
0: You got your tucker?
2: Yeah.
0: I didn't know Sophie was in Australia at that time. Well, what did you do after that, Tom?
1: Tucker is...
0: He got Sophie Tucker, and what did you got 4 quid and you got tucker?
1: We went to Bubba Wubba.
0: You went to where?
1: Bubba Wubba.
0: Well, cut out the baby talk. Now, let's say you're a grown-up man.
1: Bubba Wubba, and we competed in a rodeo. It was our first rodeo event experience. We broke our wrists and busted our knees. We had a real rough time, but at least we got our tucker and our expenses, bakshi.
0: Uh-huh. Bakshi, what's that? Is that anything like a quid?
1: No, it's free. Bakshi means free.
0: Oh, gratis, eh? What are your plans now? What would you like to do?
1: We'd like to get in the movies.
2: In the movies.
0: In the movies?
1: Mm-hmm.
0: Well, the second show at the Pantages starts at 9:50. Let's see if you're qualified to be movie cowboys. Can you ride?
2: Yeah, we can ride.
0: Good?
2: Yeah, fairly good.
0: Can you rope?
1: Yeah.
2: Yes.
1: No, not real good, but we can do a bit.
0: Can you bulldog a steer?
2: Sure. Yeah.
0: Can you steer a bulldog?
2: No, beg your pardon.
0: Well, if you can do all these things, you don't belong in Western movies. You belong on a TV panel show. Well, it was nice having you up here, and you're real talented, and I wish you lots of success, and I'm sure you're going to have it.
1: Thanks.
0: Now, let's see how well you can do in the quiz, and let's hope you do well. You selected professions of famous people. If I'll ask you some questions, if you miss two in a row, you're out. If you get four in a row right, you win $1,000. Remember, before you answer, talk it over with your brother. Eh?
1: Righty.
0: Yeah, give me the profession of Chester W. Nimitz. N-I-M-I-T-Z.
3: Nimitz. You heard of Nimitz? We never heard of the guy in the life before.
2: Is he American? Groucho?
0: Yeah.
3: American.
0: Such is fame, huh?
3: Let's take a guess at Nimitz. He's anything to do with science?
0: He was the admiral of the Pacific Fleet. He was the head of the whole Pacific Fleet.
4: Unfortunately, you didn't know that, so you have one wrong.
1: Righty.
0: If you don't know Nimitz, I'm afraid to ask you the next one. All right, who was George Arliss?
1: George Arliss.
0: What was his profession?
1: He was a...
0: A-R-L-I-S-S.
1: George Arliss.
2: Wasn't he in... He was in show business.
0: Yes, that's right.
4: On the right track now. You have one right. Get three more right, and you'll have $1,000.
0: You fellas make me nervous. What was Sir Arthur Sullivan's profession?
2: Sir Arthur Sullivan.
0: Oh, why did you pick this?
1: All the categories were so we complicated.
2: Sir Arthur Sullivan.
0: Oh, this is very simple, apparently. Yeah?
1: It's too late.
2: In the Parliament. He's a parliamentarian.
0: Oh, Gilbert and Sullivan, the composer. What was Jan Paderewski's profession?
1: Jan Paderewski. He was a great composer.
0: You're right.
4: You have one right now.
0: I'll find something on here.

0: Well, you're right.
1: Yeah, what right now?
0: I'll find something on here.
2: Okay.
0: Who was Les Darcy?
3: Les Darcy, the great fighter.
4: Fighter.
0: From where?
3: From Australia.
0: That's right. Australia.
1: You have two right now. Only two more to go.
0: Name the capital of Australia.
4: Canberra.
0: Canberra. It's not on here. I just made that up. Les Darcy isn't on here either. You know. All right. In what field is the name Frank Lloyd Wright famous?
3: Frank Lloyd Wright.
0: Yeah.
4: Writer?
3: No. Don't say that, a writer.
0: Probably the world's most famous architect.
4: Oh, right, dear.
1: Well, now we're back to one wrong again.
0: I think I'll go back to what was the capital of Australia?
1: You have one wrong. Don't get this one wrong.
0: What did Vincent Van Gogh do? Van Gogh. G-O-G-H.
3: In science?
0: I don't know what he did in science, but that wasn't his profession.
3: What was...
0: He's a famous painter. Don't you remember he cut off one of his ears? So he could see better?
1: You got two wrong in a row.
0: I'm sorry, you missed two in a row. We certainly gave you many opportunities here.
3: Sure, we appreciate it.
0: We don't want you to go away broke. You won $100, haven't you?
3: Sure.
4: Already.
0: Well, here's a chance to win another $100. Are you ready? No help in the audience, because this is a tough one. From what large animal do we get whalebone? Canberra is right.
5: We'll find out if our first couple will try for $10,000 in just a moment.
6: In centuries past, this was the sound that used to get the news around. Yes, in centuries past, the people on one side of the hill beat the drum to share the news of the world with the people on the other side of the hill. And since the world in those days was a smaller, more easygoing world, this was enough to get the news around. Ours is a chaotic age with critical events flashing across the face of the earth. Fortunately for us, we can keep up with these events because we have at our fingertips the fastest means of communication ever devised. We have radio. And NBC Radio, with news on the hour, keeps you alerted to world events wherever they happen, as soon as they happen. From ages primitive to present, people have wanted to keep up with events. And in our day and age, this is the sound that really gets the news around. This is Leon Pearson inviting you to keep up with the news on the hour all day, every day, over most of these NBC stations.
0: All right, George, we're ready to see who wants to get a crack at all this money. Will you bring out the first couple?
7: All right, Groucho, Viva Smith and David Ewan. Would you come back, please?
0: You won $1,000 so far. If you decide to try for the 10 and you fail, you wind up with a total of 500. What are you going to do?
8: I'll try for it.
0: You, what about you?
9: Well, Groucho, I'll just keep the 500.
0: Well, that's your privilege. You're not going ahead. That's your privilege. Congratulations on winning the $500. Now take a seat over there and watch the fireworks.
9: Thank you.
0: You're ready to go to try for the big question?
8: Yes, I'd like to try.
0: Think of a number between 1 and 10.
8: Seven.
0: Seven? Give the wheel a twist.

number was 7. It landed on 3. So this question is worth $1,000. I'm sure you're aware that Columbus sailed in 1492 and discovered the New World. But for $1,000, tell me the name of the Spanish port from which he sailed on his historic voyage.

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1: Thank
0: Congratulations
1: you.
0: And thanks for being with us.
2: 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Directed by Robert Dwan and Bernie Smith. Music by Jack Meekin. This is George Fenneman reminding you to tune in again next week, same time, same station, to hear the one, the only Groucho. 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

0: Take a guess.
1: Well, I know that this city is not in Spain, but I always thought he sailed from Lisbon.
0: No, it's Palos. P-A-L-O-S. Palos, Spain. Sorry you missed it, but you wind up with 200...

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1: Mr. Templar? Mr. Templar.
2: I'm asleep.
1: Mr. Templar.
2: Noisy dream.
1: You're not dreaming,
2: that's
1: Mr. Templar.
2: That's what you say. I'm alone in my bedroom. I'm in bed. It's dark.
1: But you're not alone. I'm here.
2: Go away.
1: I'm sorry. I didn't climb into your bedroom in the middle of the night merely to go away again.
2: What did you expect? A 21-gun salute?
1: I expect your attention. You can't see me, can you?
2: No, I'd be even happier if I couldn't hear you.
1: But I can see you, however. You're silhouetted against the window behind you.
2: That was cunning of me.
1: It helps me aim the gun I'm pointing at you.
2: I'm so glad. I'd hate to have your aim suffer. What do I do now? Get up, put the lights on,
1: You don't do anything of the kind.
2: No? Why? Are you shy?
1: Yeah. Let's say I'm shy.
2: That's why you insist on holding this conversation with me in the dark. A conversation, obviously, that wouldn't be about the weather. What would it be about?
1: Well, I'm a writer.
2: A writer and shy? Nonsense.
1: I need some advice.
2: The only advice I can give all writers is don't.
1: I'm writing a book about murder. I'm calling it The Story of a Perfect Crime.
2: Sounds interesting.
1: Thank you. What I came here for was to have you tell me whether or not the murder my book deals with is really a perfect crime.
2: Go on.
1: The man to be murdered, in my book, that is, suffers from heart disease. He's a completely unpleasant character, a financier and a crooked one, a man who deserves to die.
2: Mm-hmm, and he suffers from heart disease.
1: For this condition, he takes daily, at stated hours, capsules containing medicine. Capsules upon which his life depends. Now then, the murderer, in my book, that is, decides to poison the financier.
2: Well, that's not cricket.
1: No, it's murder. Murder that will be poisoning without poison.
2: I'm waiting breathlessly for the next chapter.
1: The murderer steals one of the capsules, pours the medicine out, and replaces the medicine with powdered sugar. He returns the capsule to the financier's pillbox. In due course, the financier reaches the capsule, takes it. His weak heart, lacking the medicine he needs, fails. And there you have poisoning without poison.
2: Very ingenious.
1: I think so. The poisoner can't be traced through the poison he purchased because he didn't purchase any. The murdered man is assumed to have died a natural death. An autopsy will show no poison in his body since there wasn't any. Well, is it the perfect crime?
2: I can't see any flaws in it.
1: Good. Then if you can't, I don't imagine the critics will.
2: Don't you mean the police?
1: Why should the police be interested in a book I'm writing?
2: Why should the critics be interested in the murder you're committing?
1: You're not serious.
2: You are.
1: I rather think I must leave now. Be getting light soon. No, don't move. I still have the gun pointing at you. If I had to shoot you, it wouldn't be a perfect crime, but you'd be dead nonetheless. But that wouldn't interest you, would it? Well, good night, Mr. Templar, and pleasant dreams.
2: Thanks. Loads.

0: Coffee?
1: Your toast, Mr. Templer, and the morning paper.
2: Oh, thank you.
1: You're up early this morning, aren't you?
2: I couldn't sleep. Hey, any resemblance between this toast and toast is purely coincidental. What does your chef do, tan the stuff?
1: Oh, no, Mr. Templer.
2: He probably uses old shoe leather.
1: What's the matter? Don't you like the headlines?
2: Can't say that I do. Frank A. Clark, noted financier, dies of heart attack as police arrest him for alleged embezzlement.
1: Oh, was he a friend of yours, Mr. Templer?
2: No, but he was a financier. He was crooked, and he had a weak heart.
1: No wonder he died when he got arrested.
2: Depends on whether he took medicine in capsules.
1: What depends on that, sir?
2: Murder, my friend. Murder.

0: Taxi! Hey, taxi!
1: Oh, no, Louie.
2: Oh, yeah, Louie.
1: Out of all the taxicabs in this city, why do I keep getting yours?
2: Out of all the fares in this city, why do I keep getting you?
1: You have a point there.
2: I'll go right home and shop.
1: You stay where you are.
2: You want to go home with me?
1: No.
2: What's the matter with my home?
1: Nothing.
2: I live there, don't I? My wife lives there. My kids live there.
1: You have no children.
2: Don't get personal.
1: I'm sorry.
2: Man spends every spare minute he's got hoping.
1: Louis.
2: Did Julius Caesar have children? Did Alexander the Great have children? Did Napoleon have children?
1: Yes.
2: Me, they didn't send an announcement to.
1: Louis, will you please drive me to 1893 Waterview Drive? I'm in a hurry.
2: Okay, okay. 1893 Waterview Drive. Who lives there?
1: A gentleman named Frank A. Clark. Except that he doesn't live there, Louis. He's dead there.

0: You're going to keep company with a corpse, Mr. Templer?
1: I am going to visit his surviving relatives, if any.
0: Why?
1: Does it occur to you that it might be none of your business?
0: Sure.
1: It's none of your business?
0: Well, now that we got that clear, why are you going to visit his relatives?
1: Louis, stop the car, quick.
0: Okay. Louis, stop. What happened?
1: We've reached 1893 Waterview Drive.
0: Oh, I'm careless about little details like that.
1: Here, Louis, and don't forget to mention it to your income tax collector.
0: I'll write to him. Hey, don't you want me to wait?
1: No, but you will, Louis. You will.
2: Oh, hello there.
1: Hello. This is the Clark home, isn't it?
2: Sure, and I'm a Clark niece. And you're...
1: Simon Templer, an old friend of your uncle's.
2: You're not old.
1: Well, I...
2: And you're not a friend of my uncle's. Come in, anyway.
1: Oh, thank you.
2: Because maybe you can be a friend of mine.
1: Oh.
2: In here.
1: Tell me, do you need a friend?
2: No, but I like them when they're as tall as you and... Oh, my name is Inez. Inez Francis.
1: I'm very glad to know you, Miss Francis.
2: You probably won't be when you really get to know me.
1: I realize perhaps I shouldn't have come today. You must be all broken up by your uncle's death.
2: Who, me?
1: Well, perhaps the family.
2: Well, that's me. I'm the family.
1: Your uncle must have been a lonely man.
2: No, he didn't mind. He had me in the market and all those people he was swindling. Oh, and of course he had Mr. Hartzell and Charlie Melvin.
1: Who are Hartzell and Charlie Melvin?
2: Charlie's sort of a weedy youth. Uncle's secretary, very anemic. I ignore him.
1: And Hartzell?
2: Uncle's lawyer. And I fondly suspect as big a crook as Uncle was. But very spatted, you know.
1: Spatted?
2: Uh-huh. On the shoes. And gardeniaed in the buttonhole. And I've a sneaking suspicion whiskied in the liver.
1: How untidy. Nobody else close to Uncle?
2: Nope.
1: Well, then it boils down to one of you three.
2: What does?
1: Who's happy now that Uncle's dead?
2: I am. Hartzell is. Charlie is.
1: That covers the field. Why?
2: Uncle had a lot of money. I get it now. Hartzell stole some money from Uncle. He won't go to jail now. Charlie was implicated in Uncle's crooked deal. Charlie won't go to jail now.
1: Mm. And who has a deep, slightly hoarse voice?
2: I don't.
1: No. Which means that you're not the one who came to my room last night.
2: No, but if you ask prettily, perhaps I'll come tonight.
1: I know, sir.
2: Look at your etchings.
1: I don't have any etchings.
2: I'll bring some with me.
1: Are the others around?
2: Mm-hmm. Sitting around practicing grief-stricken looks for the funeral. That happy event is this afternoon. I'd better get dressed for it.
1: But you are dressed.
2: But not for a funeral. Would you excuse me for just a minute?
1: Oh, of course.
3: Oh, here you are, Inez.
2: Greetings, Mr. Templer. This is Charlie. Charlie, this is Mr. Templer.
3: Glad to meet you.
1: How do you do?
2: He doesn't. Entertain Mr. Templer for me, Charlie. I gotta find a dress that's sad-looking.
3: I'd like to stay and entertain you, but I've got to hurry. You see, I'm Mr. Clark's secretary.
1: In his condition, he doesn't need a secretary.
3: Well, I'm Mr. Clark's former secretary. No, I'm the former Mr. Clark's... No, I get it now.
1: Relax.
3: Oh, I'm relaxed.
1: Well, then why are you in such a hurry?
3: Well, I have to go out and hire some mourners, haven't I?
1: Why?
3: Well, it wouldn't look nice if there were only three of us at the funeral. Inez, Mr. Hartzell, and myself.
1: No, especially since you'll all be grinning from ear to ear. May I ask you a question?
3: Of course.
1: Has your voice ever been deeper?
3: Deep? Heavens, no. Ta-ta.
1: Goodbye. Charlie, my boy. Or is he my boy?
4: Oh, this... Oh, good morning.
1: Good morning. My name is Templer, and I'm...
4: Hartzell is my name. I'm sorry. I can't talk to you now. I'm in a hurry.
1: Why?
4: My tailor's expecting me.
1: Your tailor?
4: You'd hardly expect me to attend Mr. Clark's funeral in this, would you?
1: Impossible.
4: You see? So, if you don't mind, I'll just run along. Oh.
1: Yes?
4: What are you doing here?
1: Looking for a man with a deep voice.
4: Oh, sorry. Mine isn't. But why are you looking for a man with a deep voice?
1: He told me how Mr. Clark was murdered.
4: Well, that explains it. What?
1: Yes, he was murdered.
4: But Mr. Clark died of heart failure.
1: Indeed.
4: You must be... I demand an explanation immediately.
1: You've forgotten one thing, Mr. Hartzell.
4: What's that?
1: Your tailor is waiting.
4: But I...
1: And tailors are sometimes very temperamental. Besides, we can discuss this some other time.
4: This evening?
1: This evening.
4: Here's my card. I'd appreciate your coming. If Mr. Clark was murdered, something must be done about it.
1: Something will be.

0: at my gate. Enter.
1: Oh, Templar, as I live on sufferance and breathe with difficulty, Templar.
2: Hello, Desmond.
1: What happy winds waft you hither, Simon the Subtle?
2: Desmond, I'm not an audience.
1: Oh, Templar, I'm an old ham, and contrary to what they say, hams do not improve by aging. Still the gay adventurer?
2: Well, I'm not especially gay at the moment. Murder.
1: Oh, the last murder that was of any interest to me was that Elsinore thing. You know, when Claudius and Gertrude put their heads together and slipped Gertrude's royal husband a slug of poison in the ear.
2: I remember it well.
1: And the fat prince, Hamlet, I think his name was, mooned about like a ninny, sending Ophelia to a watery grave and the rest of the cast to a most bloody one.
2: You would have made a good Hamlet.
1: Bless you! Oh, I wanted to play Hamlet. Instead, they preferred me as a ventriloquist, confound them.
2: That's why I'm here. You've been a ventriloquist. I am involved in a case which hangs on the identity of a voice. Desmond, could anyone change his voice so that it would be completely different from his real voice?
1: Oh, yes. But you'd always know that the second voice wasn't natural.
2: That does it, then.
1: Does what, Simon?
2: Look, Desmond, three people wanted a man named Clark dead. Clark is dead.
1: Presumably, therefore, one of the three killed Clark.
2: Yes. Now, I was told of the method whereby Clark was going to be killed, by a very distinctive voice in the dark. Therefore, the problem was simple. Find which of my three suspects had a voice like that and go on from there.
1: Well?
2: Not one of the three has that kind of voice, which leaves me with an interesting problem, but leaves the murderer free to go on murdering.

0: was the corpse, Mr. Templer?
1: Dead. Louis, I want the nearest bookstore.
0: You can't have it. It belongs to a guy named Pestlethwaite.
1: Would you please drive me there quickly?
0: Okay. What's the matter? Suddenly decided you want to curl up in front of a fire with a good book?
1: For that, I'd rather have Inez. No, Louis, I merely want to find out how a man can die of poisoning without being poisoned.

0: You didn't stay in that bookstore very long. What's the matter? You didn't like Thistlethwaite?
1: He didn't have the book I wanted.
0: I know a place.
1: Not that kind of book, Louis. What I wanted was a book on heart diseases.
0: Oh, light reading, huh?
1: Interesting.
0: Heart diseases.
1: These stores had one book on heart disease in stock until yesterday.
0: So?
1: Yesterday, the book was sold to a man, Thistlethwaite told me, who behaved in a strenuously agitated fashion. A man named Hartzell.
0: Maybe the name was bothering him. Which reminds me, where am I taking you?
1: Naturally, Louis, to a man named Hartzell.

0: in or on his way to Mexico or in.
1: Mr. Templer.
0: Yes, Mr. Harper.
1: Come in at once.
0: Oh, thank you.
1: Oh, I'm jittery. That funeral this afternoon.
0: I see. Well, have you tried reading? It's very soothing.
1: I have no patience with books. Now, please tell
0: me. Not even books on heart disease?
1: Hmm? Oh, why? Excuse me. Hello? Oh, yes, Inez. What? Oh, how dreadful. Oh, yes, at once. Goodbye.
0: You're pale.
1: I'm shocked. Charlie Melvin. You know him?
0: Mr. Clark's secretary.
1: Yes, well, it seems that something's happened to him.
0: What?
1: He's dead.

0: tell him to hurry. Temper, hurry.
1: We're almost there. Mr. Hartzell, did Inez say who discovered the body?
0: Yes, she did. She'd been visiting some friends, returned home, and...
1: Couldn't have been an accidental death. Coincidence doesn't stretch that far. You know, if he was murdered...
0: You still think the police believe Clark was murdered, too?
1: Not the police, me.
2: Oh, Mr. Hartzell. Oh, Simon.
1: Hello, Inez.
2: Come in. Getting to be embarrassing, all this sudden death.
1: It might be more than embarrassing. Might be fatal.
2: It was, but Charlie...
0: How did it happen?
2: He shot himself.
1: The police, have
2: you... I just phoned them.
1: Well, then we'd better hurry. Come on.
2: Well, this is his room. In here. I heard the shot. And...
1: When?
2: About an hour ago.
1: But you phoned Hartzell here only 15 minutes ago.
2: I didn't know it was a shot at first. Charlie was supposed to come upstairs. When he didn't, I realized... Well, there he is.
1: Yes. Yes, definitely dead and... A note.
0: Oh, imagine that boy committing suicide.
1: Let's see what the note says. I killed Clark because if he'd been arrested, I would have gone to jail too. But now the police suspect he was murdered, and they suspect me. I might as well get it over with before they do. And it's signed, Charlie Melvin.
2: Well, that sort of clears up that, doesn't it?
1: Yes, except for one thing.
2: What's that?
1: Charlie's voice wasn't deep enough.

0: must be strangled. I'm asleep, and so should you be.
1: Templar?
0: Yes. Hartzell?
1: Listen, I'm at the Ensign Club on Trocadero.
0: Yes?
1: I couldn't go home. Charlie's death so soon after Clark's. Anyway, remember that voice you told me about?
0: I remember it very well.
1: I just heard it.
0: What?
1: The man with a voice like the one you described was here.
0: I'll be right over.
1: He's gone now, but I followed him outside and heard him give the cab driver his address.
0: Good boy. I have my car. I'll pick you up immediately.
1: Fine. We can go right after him. It's some distance outside the city.
0: The guide traveled to the North Pole for him. You don't measure miles when chasing phantoms.

0: Of course, I can't be absolutely sure it's the man you want.
1: Me, I'm grabbing at straws.
0: But his voice did sound like your description. It was at a club to which Clark belonged.
1: I'll make it worth a try. All I need is to hear him say something, anything, a word, a phrase, and I'll know.
0: Oh, that shouldn't be difficult once we get to him.
1: Once we get to him. Only thing worries me is...
0: Yes?
1: That his voice can still be heard by the time we get to him.

0: Halfway to the North Pole. So you didn't take me literally, did you?
1: You shouldn't be much farther. Templar.
0: Yes?
1: I don't understand about Charlie. I can't see him murdering Clark somehow.
0: You don't believe he did it?
1: Do you?
0: Not especially.
1: Oh, why not?
0: I don't know. Intuition, maybe. Ooh, our little stranger likes seclusion, doesn't he?
1: Evidently. You know, the police accepted that suicide note without question.
0: Did they?
1: There's the house.
0: Oh, there aren't any lights showing.
1: Well, he must have got here sometime before us. Went to bed, I guess.
0: Yeah, probably.
1: I wonder. Do you think he'll recognize you?
0: Oh, probably. I couldn't see him, but he saw me.
1: Well, that might be bad. Are you armed in case he tries anything?
0: No, but we'll manage.
1: Well, suppose he refuses to... to say anything at all.
0: Well, that in itself would answer our question, wouldn't it?
1: We ring?
0: Certainly. Nothing if not courteous.
1: It's so dark out here. So far from anything.
0: Yeah, dark and lonely. You put it beautifully.
1: He doesn't answer.
0: Try the door.
1: Very well. It's open.
0: Good. Then we can walk right in.
1: I can't see a thing.
0: Yeah, wait a minute. Light a match. There, the light switch to your left, Hartzell.
1: Oh, yes. Yes, of course.
0: Oh, that's much better. Now, then. It's a very charming house you have here, Mr. Hartzell.
1: What did you say?
0: I said you have a very charming house here.
1: My house?
0: Well, you didn't really think I was fooled, did you? That voice you heard in your club was a fiction. It had to be. Our trip here was planned by you. So that we'd be alone here.
1: Well, why would I want that?
0: The better to kill me, my friend.
1: Kill you, you say?
0: That's what I say.
1: Why would I want to kill you?
0: And because, like yourself, I think that suicide note of Charlie's was a fake.
1: Oh, I never said...
0: I did. It is a fake.
1: How did you know?
0: The note ran to the effect that Charlie was committing suicide because the police suspected him of murdering Clark. But the police didn't suspect Clark of being murdered.
1: Perhaps not, but you did.
0: Yes, but Charlie didn't know that, Mr. Hartzell. I didn't tell him.
1: Very well. Just stay right where you are.
0: What a handsome revolver.
1: I did kill Charlie, so that there wouldn't be any investigation into Clark's death. I couldn't afford that.
0: If you kill me, there will be an investigation.
1: No, because no one knows you came here with me. You're not going to die. You're going to disappear.
0: Oh?
1: In my furnace.
0: I wouldn't like that. Too warm.
1: I'm afraid your likes can no longer be considered.
0: Well, in that case, I'll have a cigarette. Let me see now which pocket.
1: Hold on.
0: Oh, Mr. Hartzell, you want? Oh, my. You dropped your revolver. Now I have two.
1: You said you weren't armed.
0: I'm such a liar. But then, you see, I knew when you asked me why you asked me. So perhaps I'll be forgiven.
1: Templar, I killed Charlie, but I didn't kill Clark. I swear I didn't.
0: Good heavens, Mr. Hartzell, I never for a moment thought you did.

0: The beautiful night time. Poor Mr. Hartzell, all shut up in a dungeon cell.
1: Yes, I'm afraid the beauties of the night are lost to him. Those beauties are also lost to Charlie and Mr. Clark.
0: Don't be morbid. They're better off dead.
1: Well, it would have been nicer to leave that decision to them.
0: Mr. Hartzell, bless his fussy old soul, was really an impulsive man.
1: And a foolish one.
0: Let's not talk about him anymore. Let's talk...
1: of your uncle.
0: Why?
1: Because Hartzell didn't kill him.
0: Oh?
1: A man came to me in the middle of the night, in the darkness, so that I never saw him, and told me of a plan to murder Mr. Clark. It was a good plan, absolutely undetectable. The man left. All through this case, I've been looking for a man with a voice like the one that told me of murder.
0: And?
1: There were three people involved. Yourself, who'd get the money if Clark died. Charlie, who'd be saved from jail. Hartzell, who'd be free of embezzlement.
0: Uncle certainly spread a lot of joy when he died.
1: Charlie was murdered by Hartzell, but Charlie's was not the voice that spoke to me, nor was Hartzell's.
0: Then whose voice could it possibly have been?
1: That's the central problem. All right, why did the man come to me in the first place?
0: Oh, according to you, to make sure his method of murder would never be detected.
1: But in coming to me, my dear, didn't he make sure of the very opposite?
0: Oh. Well, then he must have wanted you to...
1: That's right. He wanted me to detect murder, but why? Obviously not because he was going to murder anyone.
0: I don't understand.
1: The only voice in this case that I haven't heard is the voice of your uncle.
0: My uncle?
1: He was my visitor.
0: But why?
1: Why did he do it? Because nobody was going to murder him.
0: What could he hope to accomplish?
1: What he did accomplish. Inez, your uncle was an old man with heart disease on the verge of being arrested for theft, swindling. He knew he wouldn't survive even the shortest prison term. He probably suspected that the strain of the arrest itself might be fatal. And it was. But before he died, he wanted revenge on the lawyer who cheated him and on the secretary who deserted him. So he came to me with his story, figuring that when he died, perfectly naturally, murder would be suspected where no murder had taken place.
0: And it worked, didn't it? Because Hartzell killed Charlie. Hartzell himself is going to die for it.
1: Yes. Your uncle must have been quiet.
0: Simon.
1: Yes?
0: There's a moon. We've talked of unhappy things long enough.
1: Mm-hmm.
0: Got any etchings?
1: Mm-hmm.
0: Hey, wait a minute. I thought you didn't have any the last time I asked you.
1: The last time you asked me, my dear, you were a suspect for murder. Now? Now you're beautiful, you're blonde, and...
0: Yes?
1: It's just plain murder.

0: been listening to another transcribed adventure of The Saint, the Robin Hood of modern crime. And now here is our star, Vincent Price.
1: Ladies and gentlemen, poison doesn't always come in bottles, and it isn't always marked with the skull and crossbones of danger. Poison can take the form of words and phrases and acts, the venom of racial and religious hatred. Here in the United States, perhaps more than ever before, we must learn to recognize the poison of prejudice and to discover the antidote to its dangerous effects. Evidences of racial and religious hatred in our country place a potent weapon in the hands of our enemies, providing them with the ammunition of criticism. Moreover, group hatred menaces the entire fabric of democratic life. As for the antidote, you can fight prejudice, first by recognizing it for what it is, and second by actively accepting or rejecting people on their individual worth, and by speaking up against prejudice and for understanding. Remember, freedom and prejudice can't exist side by side. If you choose freedom, fight prejudice. This is Vincent Price inviting you to join us again next week at the same time for another exciting adventure of The Saint. Good night.

0: Tonight's script of The Saint was written by Louis Vittes. Our cast included Gene Bates, Lou Merrill, Fred Howard, Jack Edwards Jr., and Larry Dobkin. The music was composed and conducted by Vaughn Dexter. 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Vincent Price is soon to be seen co-starring in RKO's production of His Kind of Woman. All you Saint fans will be glad to know that the Saint comic books are now on sale at all newsstands. 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
9: Hello, this is your friend Tim again. Today I'll tell you more about what happened when Jump Jump of Holiday House and I went to rescue Santa's reindeer from the selfish Ice Queen.

Well, the folks from Holiday House, Jump-Jump, the little elf, and myself, had at last reached the palace where the Ice Queen lived. We knew that Santa's reindeer were being held prisoner in her dungeon, and we were there to rescue them. We had actually seen the Ice Queen when she came out to laugh at us, saying that we'd never be able to get through the magic circle of blue fire which surrounded the palace and which turned anyone touching it into a statue of ice. But Jump-Jump had an idea about a way to trick the Ice Queen, and I'll tell you more about that in just a minute.

0: Statue Pogby, the poet, and Sleepy Slim were overlooking one of the ice statues which stood all around us on the plain in front of the Ice Queen's palace. Little Jump Jump was nestled in Mary Holliday's fur collar, peeking out at me merrily.
1: I hope my plan works.
0: I hope it works too, Jump Jump. That was quite an idea of yours to send for the doll Santa made of the people from Holiday House and use them to trick the Ice Queen.
2: I hope Santa can send them to us quickly. We don't have much food left, and Christmas is getting terribly close.
0: Do you think that the Ice Queen will come out of her palace and lift the circle of blue fire when she sees the dolls, Mary Holiday?
2: Well, that's what we're all hoping will happen, Tim. If she thinks that we've been frozen and that we're no longer able to rescue the reindeer, she might be off guard long enough for us to get into the palace and release them. Oh, hello, Sleepy Slim.
3: Oh, hello, Mary Holiday. Oh, Tim and Jump Jump, hello.
0: Hey, Mary Holiday, how long do you think it will take for Santa to send the dolls?
2: Well, I hope they will get here very soon, Tim. It might be that Santa can send his pelican messenger with them.
3: Oh, a pelican can fly very fast indeed.
2: I know.
3: Once he brought me a present from Santa in his bill. It was a nice, fat dream. A lovely present. Oh.
0: I'm glad the Ice Queen isn't on her balcony watching us.
3: Yeah.
2: I believe that she feels so sure that we're helpless to do anything about rescuing the reindeer that she's just ignoring us.
3: Oh, well, that's the best thing that the Ice Queen's done yet.
0: Oh, look, Mary Holiday. Isn't that a bird away up in the sky?
1: It's Santa's reindeer.
2: Jump, Jump, I do believe it is. It's a pelican, all right. Oh, yes, it must be Santa's messenger.
3: Yep, yeah, that's a pelican. That's no reindeer. That's a pelican. Yes, that's a pelican, all right. I can see his big pouch bill from here. I know him well.
0: You suppose he's got the dolls for us?
2: Oh, I hope so, Tim. Now, when the pelican drops the bundle, I think we'd better be careful and not let the Ice Queen see what we're doing. Although I doubt very much if she's watching us right now.
0: That's right. Look, Mary Holiday, a part of the palace wall. Out quite a way. Here, the circle of blue fire is inside the wall at this point. Let's stay behind it, and then we can't be seen from the palace window.
3: I think that'll do it, Tim, yes. The wall will keep the Ice Queen from seeing what we are doing.
2: I think the pelican has seen us. Look, he's wheeling around in a circle.
1: His bill is full, Mary Holiday.
2: Yes. The pelican's bill is probably carrying our dolls, Jump Jump.
3: This is almost as exciting enough to keep me awake. It's exciting.
0: It sure is, Sleepy Slim. Now Peter Pelican is flying down toward us. Oh, I hope he doesn't touch the circle of blue fire.
3: Watch out, Pete! Oh, boop! Yep, it's all right. He's coming over toward us now. Yep, yeah, yeah. Here he comes.
2: Hello, Peter Pelican. So Santa got our message all right.
3: Are the dolls in that package that you just dropped out of your bill, Pete?
2: That means yes, too, I suppose, Sleepy Slim.
3: Okay.
2: Oh, thank you ever so much, Peter Pelican. And tell Santa Claus that the reindeer will be home soon, in plenty of time for Christmas. Goodbye, Peter.
0: He didn't stay long. I guess he's pretty busy being Santa's messenger. Let's open the package, Mary Holiday.
2: Yes.
3: Yeah. Oh.
2: Look.
3: That's Sam. Yes, that's the doll. Oh, that's the doll, Mary Holiday. Look, here's the doll that looks like Archie Pogley. Now tell me, how are you going to work this trick on the Ice Queen, huh?
2: Well, Sleepy Slim, when the Ice Queen talked to us a little while ago, she said that as soon as we were frozen by the cold and unable to move, she would then move the circle of blue fire, which now keeps us from getting into the palace. But our plan is to let her see the dolls, you see. And maybe she'll think that the dolls are us. And that'll make her think that we've been frozen.
3: Yes, and then when she comes out, we pop in and rescue the reindeer.
0: That's it, Sleepy Slim.
2: Yes, we're going to stand the dolls up where the Ice Queen can see them. And then when it's safe to do so, we'll try to slip unnoticed into the palace.
3: And rescue Santa's reindeer.
1: And save Christmas.
3: Yep.
0: That's it, Jump Jump, and save Christmas.
3: Yep, well, what are we waiting for here? Let's get busy now, and I'll take one doll. It might as well be the one that looks like me, I guess. Hey, Archie Pugly, here's yours. Catch it.
2: I'll take the other doll, Sleepy Slim. Now, we've got to stay hidden behind this wall so the Ice Queen won't see us. I guess we'd better toss the dolls out into the snow, huh? They look kind of stiff, and they'll stand upright, I think. Something like statues. Of course, they're smaller than we are, but... Well, maybe from the Ice Queen's palace. She won't know the difference.
0: Then we can make some sort of noise to attract her attention.
2: Yes,
3: yes, yes. Tim, that's a good idea. Well, here goes my doll. 1, 2, 3.
2: Oh, that's fine. It did it. It's standing up straight. Albert can be seen, too, from the palace window.
3: Yep.
2: Now, I'll just toss my doll out. There.
0: Now, here's a Jump Jump doll. Here it goes. 1, 2, 3.
3: Throw the others out. Go on, Archie Pugly, and pull it. Go on, throw it.
2: That's right. Go on.
4: Get it out.
0: All right. Now all the dolls are standing out there in full sight of the Ice Queen. Let's get back as far as we can, Merry Holiday, behind the wall.
2: Now let's all give a shout together, shall we, to attract the Ice Queen's attention?
3: Yes. Yeah.
2: Ready?
0: Oh!
3: Oh! Oh!
0: Ready?
1: Go!
0: Oh!
2: I put you down in my pocket on purpose, Jump Jump. Now be still.
3: Shh, listen.
5: Oh. Ah, so you thought you could defy my power.
0: That's the Ice Queen now. She must have seen the dolls.
5: Silly old Santa Claus. Thinking that his reindeer could be rescued by you. Look at you now, frozen, helpless. There will be no Christmas, as I said. There will be no Christmas.
2: No. Evidently, the Ice Queen thinks we've been made helpless, all right. She's fallen for our trick. Now, if she would only make the blue fire disappear so that we can get into the palace.
3: If she thinks those dolls are us, then she has nothing to fear anymore. If we are as stiff and straight as dolls, we would be helpless, Merry Holiday. But I'd rather be an elf myself.
0: Listen to that sound.
5: Oh, blue fire of a cold flame. Now the danger is gone. And our enemies have been made helpless. Rise! Rise! No longer do I need you to guard my palace. Rise! Rise!
0: Look, the blue fire is rising. It's slowly being drawn up into the sky.
3: Come on, everybody, quickly. Let's get out into the palace. Let's get in
2: there. It's safe to walk ahead now. The blue fire has entirely disappeared.
3: Yep.
2: Step as quietly as you can, everyone.
3: Yep.
0: I'm right behind you, Merry Holiday. Is Archie Pugly and Port coming, Sleepy Slim?
3: Yeah, they're right behind me, Tim, and they're stepping on my tail.
2: It's not far to the end of this wall. We're almost there now. Oh, look, there's a door right ahead of us leading into the palace.
3: I hope it isn't locked. With that blue fire, I shouldn't think that the Ice Queen would be bothered with burglars around.
2: All right, Tim. Here we are at the door. Is everyone ready?
3: You're ready as we'll ever be, I guess. Come on, Archie Pugly. Come on now. Let's don't just fool around here. Open the door, Merry Holiday, if you can.
0: Oh.
2: It just touched it. And it opened. The door opened. Come on, let's go in.
0: Come along, Sleepy Slim. Don't get your tail caught into the door now.
3: Oh, my goodness. We seem to be in some sort of a passageway or something.
2: It's more of a tunnel, Sleepy Slim. So this is what it's like in the Ice Queen's palace. Ooh, look at all the colors in the ice. Blue and green and even red. Well, how strange it is.
3: Yes, yep.
0: Everything is made of ice here. The floor of the tunnel, the walls, even the ceiling. Well, which way do we go, Mary Holiday?
2: Well, let's see. We'd better go straight ahead, I think, Tim, and try to find a tunnel leading downwards. You see, the dungeons are sure to be underneath us.
3: Yep, yep. Fine thing, though. Here we are inside of the Ice Queen's palace at last, and what we really need is a signpost which says, "This was two dungeons, please."
0: I'll have to wait until next Monday to tell you if we found the reindeer and if we were able to escape from the Ice Queen's palace. So be sure and meet me here at the same time. Goodbye till then.

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1: Kraft presents The Great Gildersleeve.
2: Yeah.

The Kraft Cheese Company, who also bring you Bing Crosby every Thursday night, present each week at this time Harold Perry as the Great Gildersleeve, written by John Wheaton. We'll hear from the Great Gildersleeve in just a moment. 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

0: Now let's join our friend, the great Gildersleeve, who has been carrying on a feud recently with the water department. 2 weeks ago, he got up a petition complaining about the water pressure. But all the action he got out of Commissioner Clanahan was a large hole dug in his front yard, which has been there ever since. This morning, we find him at the barbershop, where he's gone to carry his fight to the people, while Floyd takes a little off the sides.
1: Yes, sir? I told him, Clanahan, I'll give you exactly 24 hours. I said, either you get that hole fixed up, I said, or I don't pay my water bill.
2: That's telling him. What did he say?
1: He said, you don't pay your bill and I'll turn off your water.
2: That's telling him. What did you say?
1: I said, the pressure's so low now that I wouldn't know the difference. I said, go ahead and turn it off.
2: That's telling him. What did he do then?
1: He turned it off.
2: Yeah, that'll fix him.
1: Yeah, but what am I going to do for water?
3: Oh, come in, Mr. Peavy. You're next.
4: Oh, I see you're busy, Floyd. I can come
3: back. Oh, no, no. I'm just finishing up with Mr. Gildersleeve here. Won't be a minute. Sit down and take a load off your feet.
4: Well, good morning, Mr. Gildersleeve.
1: Hello, Peavy. How's the drug business?
4: Well, to tell you the truth, Mr. Gildersleeve, it's been a little slow. But then it always was. I guess I can't complain.
1: Well, that cold spell we had last week must have boomed things for you.
4: Well, now, I wouldn't say that.
1: Well, there were a lot of colds, people all over town coughing and sneezing.
4: Yes, there were, and we did have a little flurry in cold remedies, but then the soda fountain fell off.
1: Well, things are bad all over.
3: Yeah, what's the use? Government's going to take everything we make over $25,000 a year anyway. Now, I'm not going to kill myself.
1: Yes.
3: Would you like a little something on it, Mr. Gildersleeve?
1: What do you got, Floyd?
3: Oh, you know, Wild Root, Lucky Tiger, Ed Pinaud's. Got them all. I got a new one, too. Roses of Picardy.
1: If Roses of Picardy. Mmm, that sounds nice.
3: Yeah, smell it.
1: Mmm, give me a little of that.
3: I put some on Mr. Peavy the other day, and he had a lot of nice comment on it, didn't you, Mr. Peavy?
4: Well, no, I wouldn't say that. The time you put that on me, Mrs. Peavy made me sleep in the guest room.
1: You might have told me before he got it on me, Peavy.
5: Gentlemen.
3: Oh, morning, Judge.
4: Good morning, Judge Hooker.
5: Hello, Floyd. Peavy. Well, Gildy, I suppose you're feeling pretty good.
1: Pretty good about what?
5: About Clanahan.
1: The way I feel about Clanahan, I could be arrested.
5: Well, don't tell me you haven't heard.
1: Heard what?
5: Clanahan's quit.
1: He quit?
5: Yep. He turned in his resignation last night. So the town is now without a water commissioner.
1: It was without a water commissioner before Clanahan quit, too.
5: You're right, Gildy, and you deserve all the credit for getting rid of it.
1: Well, now, I wouldn't say that.
5: Oh, yes, you do. You got up the petition. Of course, I outlined it.
1: Oh, no, you didn't.
5: Oh, yes, I did. But I don't want any credit for that.
1: No, I can see that.
3: I signed it, remember?
4: So did I.
5: We all did. But our friend Gildersleeve here is the one who circulated it. He gets the credit. Of course, you know who they're talking about for water commissioner now, don't you, Gildy?
1: No, who?
5: Oh, come on, don't be modest.
1: What do you mean?
5: Use your head, Gildy. Who is the obvious man for the job? Why, of course. It isn't official yet, so I wouldn't say anything about it, but the town council's meeting tomorrow afternoon, and they tell me it's just a formality.
1: But, Judge, I don't even know that I'd want the job. I mean, I haven't even thought about it. I mean, Floyd, get this thing off of me.
3: Hey, wait a minute. Aren't you going to...
1: I haven't got time. Here's a dollar. Keep the change. Well, where's my coat?
5: Out your hurry, Commissioner.
3: Holy smokes. He never tipped me more than 15 cents before.
5: You know, some people will believe anything.
3: What do you mean, Judge?
5: Yep. You can fool some of the people some of the time, and you can fool some of the people all of the time. But Gildersleeve fools himself.
4: You mean Mr. Gildersleeve isn't going to be water commissioner?
5: Well, don't tell me you fell for it too, Peavy.
3: Yeah. Some people will believe anything.
4: But I think Mr. Gildersleeve would make a very good commissioner.
5: What's that got to do with it? This is politics. What do you think Clanahan resigned for?
4: Well, he has his coal business and the hay, grain, and feed.
3: And the hardware and half his brother's plumbing business.
5: Yes, and he also has a son-in-law that he's sick of supporting.
3: Yeah, Harry Holdsapple.
5: You watch. Day after tomorrow, Harry Holdsapple will be water commissioner.

0: Leroy!
1: What is it, Uncle Mort? What is it?
2: Nothing, my dear. It's nothing, really.
1: But you've been running.
2: Not particularly. Be calm, my dear.
1: I am calm. What is it?
2: Sit down.
1: You better sit down, too.
2: Oh, I'm quite all right. I think I will sit down, though. Now, tell me, my dear, what have you been doing with yourself all morning?
1: Uncle Mort, what is it?
2: Oh, that. Well, Marjorie, I have a little piece of news for you. You and Leroy, where is he? Oh,
1: he'll be back in a minute. Now, what's the news?
2: Well, it isn't official yet, but Judge Hooker says it's practically in the bag.
1: What? What is?
2: Marjorie, how would you like it if your old uncle were commissioner of the waterworks?
1: Commissioner? You mean...
2: Uh-huh.
1: Wonderful. Uncle Mort, that's wonderful. It's wonderful.
2: It's not as wonderful as all that.
1: Oh, yes, it is, and you deserve it. You did the whole thing yourself. Oh, Uncle Mort, I'm so proud of you.
2: Well, public service has its compensations.

0: deserve it. You did the whole thing yourself. Oh, Uncle Mort, I'm so proud of you. Mm.
1: Well, public service has its compensations, I see.
2: Leroy! Leroy, come here, quick!
3: What's up, Marge? Oh, are you back, Uncle?
0: Leroy, Uncle Mort's going to be water commissioner.
1: Yeah.
0: Well, Leroy, did you hear me? Uncle Mort's going to be water commissioner.
3: What does it pay? Leroy.
1: I haven't the faintest idea what it pays, young man, and furthermore, I don't care. I've been asked to serve the community, and I intend to serve it to the best of my ability. I wonder what it does pay.
4: Miss Marjorie.
0: Oh, Bertie, come here.
4: I'm coming. Yes?
0: Bertie, guess what?
4: Oh, I'm no good at guessing.
0: Uncle Mort's going to be water commissioner.
4: My goodness. If I'd known that, I'd have baked the cake.
1: Yes. Well, it's not too late yet, Bertie.
0: Oh, you're going to have to do a lot of things, Bertie. When you answer the phone, you're going to have to say, Commissioner Gildersleeve's house.
4: Excuse me, Miss Marjorie. Residence.
0: Yeah. Oh, residence.
1: Yeah.
0: And we must see that the laundry puts more starch in his collar.
1: Hey, wait a minute. I can't stand stiff collars.
0: That makes no difference. You're an important man now, and you've got to dress the part. You can't wear that baggy old suit another day.
1: But this is my best suit.
0: It's your only suit.
1: Well, I can't wear more than one suit at a time.
0: I know, but you shouldn't have to go to bed every time you have it pressed. You're going to be a busy man.
1: You're right there, my dear.
0: You don't want people saying, there goes Mr. Gildersleeve, the worst-dressed water commissioner in town.
1: No, but the well-dressed man today isn't the man with pleats in his pants. It's the man with shiny elbows.
0: In another few weeks, you aren't even going to have elbows. I think you ought to go out and buy a new suit, Uncle Moore.
1: Well, maybe you're right, my dear, but it'll have to be for the duration.
0: And another thing, you ought to have a decent photograph taken for the Indicator Vindicator.
1: Oh, what would they want with a photograph of me? Do you think I ought to have a profile or a full face?
3: How about a panorama, Uncle?
1: Very good, Leroy. Very good. A little fresh, but we're overlooking things today.
0: Oh, come on, Uncle Mort. We've got a million things to do. Let's get started.
1: Now, wait a minute. There's one thing first. Remember, all of you, this is not official yet. So not a word to anybody. Bertie?
4: Oh, not a word.
1: Marjorie?
0: Not a word.
3: Not a word.
1: It's okay.
5: Now, just slip this jacket on for size, will you, Commissioner?
1: Commissioner? Oh, well, of course, that isn't for publication yet. Oh, this isn't the kind of suit I had in mind. I thought maybe something like a cutaway, something more official.
5: No, I'm sorry, but cutaways are out, a government regulation.
0: Uh-oh. Nobody wears cutaways anymore anyway, Uncle Mort.
5: The young lady's right. I personally wouldn't be caught dead in one.
1: Well, how about something double-breasted, huh? Dark blue, maybe, with a pinstripe.
5: Oh, I'm sorry, but double-breasteds are out, too. The regulations.
1: Oh. Well, just run me up a nice loincloth. Oh, wait a minute. There's a nice piece of material. I like that one. Let me try that one on.
0: Uncle Mort, that's yours. That's the one you wore in here.
1: Is it? I always did like this suit. I think I'll stick to it. Goodbye.
5: Oh, goodbye, Commissioner.
6: Present, please, Commissioner.
1: Commissioner. Well, I'm getting kind of used to it.
6: Look this way, please. No, a little more the other way. Now a little more this way.
0: Uncle Mort, you're looking cross-eyed.
1: How can I help it? I'm looking six different ways at once.
6: We must try to be a little patient. Now raise your chin just a teensy bit.
1: A chin? Which one?
6: That's better. Now hold it like that while I fix this light.
1: Hurry up, will you? My nose is itching.
6: There. Now give me a nice big smile.
1: Never mind the smile. Take your picture.
6: Hold it, hold it. Oh, it's a beauty. You'll want a dozen for your friends. Thank you, Commissioner.
0: Oh, Uncle Mort, there's something else you ought to have.
1: What?
0: There in the window.
1: In the window? What would I do with a girdle? Don't answer that.
0: Oh, not that window. This one. See? The briefcase.
1: I don't need a briefcase.
0: Oh, but you will. You're going to have lots of important papers.
1: Say, I guess that's right, Marjorie. I'd better... good morning, Mrs. Ransom.
7: Oh, Mr. Gildersleeve, what a small world. Why, only this morning I was trying to call you.
1: Oh, were you indeed?
7: Yes. Hello, Marjorie.
0: Hello.
7: I was planning to invite you to dinner tonight. I'm having fried chicken.
1: Oh, my. I'd love to, Mrs. Ransom. I'd love to, but... Unfortunately, my time is not my own these days.
7: I'm having candied yams.
1: Oh, brother. No, I'm sorry, Leela. Pressure of official business, you know.
0: Oh. Well, I think I'll just run in here for a minute, Uncle Mort. Will you excuse me, Mrs. Ransom?
7: Certainly, darling.
0: I'll be back in a minute.
1: All right.
7: Well, Throckmorton, if you're so frightfully busy, I guess you shouldn't be wasting your time.

0: Me?
1: Oh, Leela, you don't understand. There's something I want to tell you, but I can't just yet.
0: Well, you can always confide in me, Throckmorton.
1: Oh, thank you, Leela. It has to do with a matter that's been uppermost in my mind for the last few weeks.
0: Well, I can't imagine what you're talking about, Throckmorton.
1: Well, I can tell you this much. An important decision is going to be made tomorrow that may affect my whole future.
0: I can't imagine what that would be.
1: Well, I'll give you a little hint. Think of water.
0: Water?
1: Uh-huh. Lots and lots of water. Thousands of gallons a minute. Do you begin to understand?
0: I think I do. Will you and I be there?
1: You and I? Where?
0: Niagara Falls!
1: Oh!
2: 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If you're up on your nutrition ABCs, you know how important vitamin A and food energy are. 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

0: Now let's get back to the great Gildersleeve. After a sleepless night and a morning spent at the library reading up on waterworks, he approaches the eve of his expected triumph in a spirit of humble dedication to service. With a special meeting of the town council only an hour off, he's preparing a statement for the Indicator Vindicator.
1: Read that back to me, will you, my dear? That last.
2: When interviewed, Mr. Gildersleeve said, "This honor comes to me as a complete surprise."
1: Yes. But I am prepared to say at this time that I propose to give to this community...
2: Yes?
1: What was I going to give it? Oh, yes. A clean administration, clean management, and clean...
3: Clean water.
1: Clean water. Have you got that, Marjorie?
2: Yes, go ahead.
1: After a preliminary survey, I feel that I can say, without fear of contradiction, that no city, town, village, or hamlet, from Maine to California, can boast a finer, healthier, more nutritious tap water than Summerfield's. Let's keep it that way.
2: Good. Now, we've got to hurry this down there if we want to catch the paper before it goes to print.
3: I'll take it. I'll go on my bicycle. Give it to me.
2: Oh, wait till I address the envelope.
1: Don't forget to put the photograph in. Here. Which one do you like best?
2: They're all terrible.
1: I don't know. I don't think this one is bad.
2: It looks like Victor Mature with a mustache.
1: Well, perhaps there is a resemblance. I can't help that.
3: Hurry up and pick one, Unc. I've just about got time to get down there.
1: Oh, dear, I can't decide. I think it's between this one and me pounding my fist and the one where I'm pouring a glass of water. Maybe that's better for water commissioner, that little tie up there.
3: Too bad he didn't get you in the bathtub.
1: Remember, Leroy, see that it gets to the editor. Don't give it to anybody else. Insist on giving it to Mr. Powers.
3: Okay, Unc. Oh, sorry, Judge.
4: Where's the fire? Anybody home?
2: Oh, yes. Come in, Judge.
4: Hello, Gildy. When are you going to get around to taking your screens off?
1: Gosh, I don't know, Judge. I've been pretty busy here lately. I guess I'm going to be a lot busier.
4: Doing what?
1: Well, water commissioner's no part-time job, you know.
4: Oh. As a matter of fact, Gildy, I wanted to speak to you about that. I wouldn't say too much about that if I were you.
1: Oh, I'm keeping it quiet. But I wanted you to know, Horace, that I'm grateful to you for what you did.
2: We all are, Judge.
4: Wait a minute now. I didn't do anything.
1: Oh, I know. You'll deny it, you old son of a gun. But somebody put in a good word for me with the town council, or I wouldn't have got this appointment.
4: Gildy.
1: All I want to say is, Judge, I hope I'll get a chance to do as much for you sometime.
2: It was sweet of you, Judge. It really was.
4: Oh,
1: yes. No. We've had a lot of scraps together, Horace. When you come right down to it, well, I'd go to bat for you anytime, and I know you would for me. You've proved that.
4: I wish you'd listen to me, both of you.
1: Just a minute. I'd like to show you something first. A little statement I got up for the Indicator Vindicator. You know, a sort of a speech of acceptance. I sent it down there with my photograph.
4: Oh, my goodness.
1: Did you make a carbon copy of that, Marjorie? I'd like to show it to the judge.
2: Oh, I'm sorry, but Leroy took the only copy down there.
4: You haven't sent it to the paper already.
1: Why, of course. I would make tomorrow's edition at the same time as the announcement.
4: You've got to stop him.
1: Why?
2: Yes, why?
4: I don't know how to say this, Gildy. I blame myself. I really do. But I wouldn't count on that appointment too much, old man.
1: Why not?
4: Because you don't stand a chance of getting it.
1: But you said yourself...
2: Why, you told him, Judge.
4: I know, and I could bite my tongue off for doing it, but I never thought you'd take it that seriously, Gildy.
2: You mean the whole thing was nothing but a joke?
4: I'm afraid that's about the size of it, Marjorie.
2: But I can't believe it. You wouldn't deliberately...
4: Gildy, I'm sorry.
1: Oh, that's all right. Well, if you'll excuse me, I guess I'll get at those screens. Excuse me.
2: Judge Hooker?
4: Don't say it, Marjorie.
2: You can't do that to my uncle.
4: You're right. You're absolutely right. I'm a mean old man and I hate myself. Believe me, I wouldn't have done this. I wouldn't have had it happen for the world.
2: Well, you're going to do something about it. Have you got your car here?
4: Right outside.
2: We've got to stop Leroy before he gets to the paper with that statement. The whole town will be laughing.
4: All right, come on.
2: Can't you go any faster, Judge?
4: I'm going 35. We're almost there. Right down the block.
2: There's Leroy.
5: Ooh, my rubber.
2: Leroy! Leroy!
3: Hi!
2: Oh, we're too late, I know we are. Did you deliver it, Leroy?
3: Yeah, sure. Give it to Mr. Powers himself.
2: Oh, dear.
3: Why, what's up?
2: Well, I can't explain now. I haven't got time. But hurry home, Leroy. Uncle Mort needs you. Judge, you wait right here.
4: Marjorie, where are you going?
2: I'm going in to see the editor.
4: I'll come with you.
2: No, you won't. You've done enough.
4: All right, Marjorie. Just as you say.
2: Where's Mr. Powers' office, please?
6: Right straight ahead.
7: Well, come in.
2: You're Mr. Powers, aren't you?
7: That's right.
2: I'm Mr. Gildersleeve's niece. And go ahead and laugh.
7: Well, now, sit down, sit down. Take it easy.
2: Oh, I know it all seems very funny to you. Have you read it?
7: Yes, I've read it.
2: Well, I won't try to explain how it happened, Mr. Powers. It was a mistake, and I guess it seems pretty silly to you. But my uncle doesn't know very much about newspapers, and neither do I.
7: Mm-hmm.
2: He was just trying to do the right thing. You see, somebody told him he was going to be appointed water commissioner.
7: Well, I thought nobody wanted it but Harry Holzapfel.
2: Harry Holzapfel? That's just what's wrong with this town. It's full of Harry Holzapfels. There aren't enough people in it like Uncle Mort. They're all trying to figure what they can get out of it instead of what they can put into it.
7: Maybe you're right.
2: And I'll tell you this about my uncle. He's a good guy, and he really would make the best water commissioner Summerfield ever had. Because it means a lot to him, and the town does, and he's interested in it, and he studies about it, and he just...
7: Now, wait a minute.
2: And another thing. Do you know he got up a petition all by himself?
7: I know all about that. Gildersleeve's a good man.
2: Of course he is. And I'll tell you something else
7: about
2: him.
7: Now, wait, young lady. You don't want to tell me. You want to tell the town council.
2: Oh, I just wish I could.
7: Well, they're meeting over at town hall right now.
2: But they'd never let me in.
7: Well, they'll let me in. Power of the press. Well, come on, I'll get my hat.
1: Leroy, when I think of the countless errands I've sent you on, and how few of them you managed to complete successfully. Why did you have to deliver the goods this time?
2: Gosh, I only did what you told me.
1: I know, but you ought to warn me when you're going to do things like that. How can I face these people? How can I face Mrs. Ransom? How can I even face Peavy? What am I going to do?
2: Well, you could always join the Foreign Legion.
1: This is no time for quips and sallies, young man.
2: Well, you asked me.
1: Yeah, but I know what I could do. I could join the army.
2: Are you kidding?
1: Not a bit. Service of my country? The uniform? They couldn't laugh at that.
2: No, I couldn't.
1: Why, George, I'll do it. I look like a million in that uniform in 1917.
2: You look like 10 million now, Unc.
1: Good afternoon, Sergeant.
8: Lieutenant.
1: Oh, sorry, Lieutenant. Is this where you join the army?
8: Well, that depends. Is this for yourself or for a friend?
1: Myself. I want to enlist for immediate duty overseas.
8: Oh, want to see the world, huh? Why don't you try the Navy?
1: Lieutenant?
9: I'm a captain.
1: Pardon me. I've been recommended to the Navy, Captain. I'd like to join up.
9: I see. How tall are you, mister?
1: 5'8½".
9: And your weight?
1: 230.
9: Gross or net?
1: That's in my shorts.
9: Who recommended you to the Navy, mister?
1: The Army.
9: Oh, they did, eh? Well, why don't you go tell it to the Marines?
1: Oh, General?
10: I'm just a sergeant, bud. What's on your mind?
1: I'm thinking of joining the Marine Corps. I want to see some active service.
10: What gave you that idea?
1: Well, it's a long story. My nephew suggested the Army, but the Army suggested the Navy, and the Navy suggested the Marines.
10: I see.
1: How about it? Do you think you could consider me?
10: I'm afraid not, bud, but I'll tell you what we will do.
1: What?
10: We'll consider the nephew.
1: Oh!

0: come out, Unc. Not so good, huh?
1: 5F.
0: Huh? 5F? What's that?
1: Flat feet, fat, flabby, and 44.
0: Oh, well, you don't want to feel badly about it. You tried.
1: Yeah. You know, Leroy, I don't suppose any man ever thinks of himself as old, even when he's 80. But I realize it today for the first time. I'm old.
0: Oh, you're not old, Dunk. You've got a lot of good mileage left yet.
1: They don't want men like me, Leroy. It's the 18 and 19-year-olds. They've got the courage and the pep and the endurance. It's a young man's war and a young man's world. I ought to turn myself in for scrap.
0: Now, don't talk like that, Unc. I know. How would you like to go to the movies? There's a swell bill at the Majestic.
1: No. What's playing?
0: Eagle Squadron and the Battle of Midway.
1: You go, Leroy.
0: I don't want to go, Unc. I'd rather stay here with you.
2: Mr. Gillespie, I made some of that special coffee cake you like. Could I give you some?
1: No, not just now. Thank you, Bertie.
2: It's hot right out of the oven.
1: You might leave it, Bertie. Perhaps Leroy would like a piece.
0: No, thanks.
2: Leroy, what's the matter with your uncle? What's the matter with you?
1: Nothing, Bertie. Everything's fine.
2: I don't know what's come over everybody in this house. Can't sell no coffee cake. You know what I think, Mr. Gillespie?
1: What?
2: I think you're worrying too much. I think it's that waterworks. You ought to give it up.
0: Yeah. Bertie. Bertie, go bake a cake.
2: Doggone, I don't know. Things are sure different around here. They ain't the same.
0: Oh, there's Marjorie.
1: Leroy, don't say anything to her about the, you know, the army.
3: Okay. Uncle
1: Mort? In here, my dear.
3: This way, Mr. Powers.
4: Thank you.
3: Uncle Mort, you know Mr. Powers of the Indicator.
1: Oh, yes.
5: I just came over to congratulate you, Commissioner.
1: Yeah, Commissioner.
5: And to thank you for that little statement you sent us.
1: Oh, that.
3: I don't think Uncle Mort understands.
5: We've just come from the town.
3: You tell him.
5: We've just been at the meeting of the town council, and I'm delighted to report that your appointment went through without a single dissenting vote.
1: You mean that I'm...
0: He's water commissioner?
3: Yes! Yes! Oh, Uncle Mort, I'm so glad.
1: Water commissioner! Commissioner of the waterworks! I don't mind telling you, Mr. Powers, this means a lot to me.
5: It means a lot to Summerfield. And I want you to know that the indicator is back of you 100%.
1: Oh, thank you. Have some coffee cake. Have a glass of water.
5: Well, don't care if I do.
1: If water, Commissioner, wait till Judge Hooker hears about this. The old goat. He wasn't so far wrong at that. You know, he said I was the obvious man for the job.
5: Oh, you were.
1: Well, you think so, too?
5: Certainly. The only other candidate had just been drafted.

0: Bart, you've had a pretty big day. I really think you ought to go to bed now.
1: You're right, my dear. I guess I'll take my book to bed with me.
2: What is that book, anyway, Unc?
1: The Lives of the Presidents.
2: The Lives of the Presidents? What are you reading that for?
1: I just wanted to confirm an impression. I have a distinct recollection that in 1874, William McKinley was water commissioner of Buffalo. Good night, everybody.

0: Original music heard on this program was composed and conducted by Billy Mills. This is Frank Bingman speaking for the Kraft Cheese Company and inviting you to be with us again next week for the further adventures of the Great Gildersleeve.
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3: I'm the Comic Weekly Man, the jolly Comic Weekly Man, and I'm here to read the funnies to you happy boys and honeys. 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Right out of the pages of Puck the Comic Weekly, straight into your living room, your friend, the Comic Weekly Man, the jolly Comic Weekly Man. Hello, hello, hello.
4: Hello, hello, hello.
3: Little Miss Honey, how are you today?
4: I'm just fine, thank you. How are you?
3: Chipper as a chipmunk. Happy as a donkey.
4: Well, I'm glad you are, because Flash Gordon has taken a trip to the moon, and I want to see what he's doing there, because I've never been to the moon before.
3: Very well, then. I won't waste any more time.
4: Goody. Read me the funnies, please.
3: Puck the Comic Weekly?
4: Mm-hmm.
3: All right, I'll read that in just a moment. But before I do, let's listen to this nice man. Now, here we go with Puck the Comic Weekly. And on the top of the first page, Hopalong Cassidy.
4: Magic words for the music, please.
3: Very well, my lady. Six guns blazing as he thunders along. Give us music for Hopalong. Hoppy had saved Don Raymond's ranch from being sold to the outlaw Sloat. As Hoppy brought the deed to the ranch to give to Don Raymond, he saw a huge urn and discovered within it Sloat. When Hoppy kicked the urn over and broke it, Sloan slipped out of the window and disappeared. Hoppy, Lucky, California, and Don Raymond are after him. Finally, they rein in. California says,
5: "No sign of Sloat anywhere. Critter must have known we were tailing him and give us a slip."
3: Hoppy replies, "I hope that's the answer. I hate to think he was deliberately drawing us away from that hacienda for some reason." Quickly, they gallop back to the hacienda to find out. They arrive at the ranch, last picture, second row, and discover Chico the guard lying on the ground unconscious. In the big picture in the next row, Don Raymond discovers that his son, Felipe, is gone. Lucky says,
6: "Then Sloat's escape was an ornery trick to lure us away so somebody could grab that boy."
3: Quickly, the men mount. California says, first picture, next row,
5: "We can't have gotten far. Mount up. We're searching the countryside."
3: Meanwhile, several miles away, first picture, next row, Sloat and his gang, who have captured Felipe, have arrived in an old abandoned stone quarry, where they intend to hide out. Sloat says,
7: "All right, climb down, Felipe. This'll be your new home for a spell. till you decide to tell us where that Madeira Spanish land grant's hidden.
8: The men dismount. Sloat turns his back on Felipe and says to the men, last picture of the row,
7: "All right, relax, boys. We'll wait till Peavy gets here."
8: Suddenly, Felipe reaches inside his shirt, pulls out a gun, and whirls on him, saying,
5: "You will wait with your hands up, I think."
8: Last picture, one of the outlaws says,
6: "Hey, what is this? I thought the kid was blind."
8: Felipe holds his gun on him and says,
5: "I was, until his sun blindness wear off. And now that you have shown me your hideout, we will wait for this Peavy, eh?"
4: Wasn't that smart of Felipe not to let them know that he could see again?
8: Yes, this way he pretended to be a sleeping dog until he got him where he wanted him.
4: Yes, and now he'll hold them there and capture them all and turn them over to Hoppy, I'll betcha.
8: Well, let's hope so.
4: I think young boys do some wonderful things in the funnies.
8: I think so, too. And next week we'll find out how this turns out. Now what?
4: Oh, is it time for Prince Val yet?
8: Oh, you bet it is. So just turn over the page. And there he is on page 3.
4: You remember last week Val and his friends were crossing the mountain and they got up to the high peaks and a big snowslide came and blocked the way in front of them.
8: And the guide, a man named Paul, told them that they should camp for the night and hope that in the morning the snow would be frozen hard so they could cross over.
4: Let's read and see whether the snow is frozen.
8: All right, here we go with Prince Val. Eckett, Breckett, Gray, Malkin, and Quince. Music romantic for a fair, fair...

0: Dawn comes, and one by one, Prince Valiant and his friends untangle themselves from the huddle they had formed to keep warm. All except young Arp. He seems stupefied with cold and stumbles as he walks. They're in luck. The avalanche of soft snow that had blocked the pass is now frozen hard, and they make their way carefully but safely across. As they move along, Val, last picture top row, watches his boy squire anxiously, his lips moving in a silent prayer, for well he knows the agony that is in store for the lad. They get across the patch of frozen snow safely and come to the top of the peak in the big picture in the middle of the page and discover that now the way slants downward. France is behind them, Italy ahead. For a time, mist obscures the way. Then the wind draws it aside like a curtain, and they look down on a billowing sea of clouds through which glittering peaks go marching across the sky. It's a beautiful sight they see, but they don't pause to look at it long. They make their way down through the clouds that hang around the peaks. Never did Arp think that he would go hiking in such a high spot that he would be walking through clouds. First picture, bottom row. The way leads down into the clouds, a wet and twilight world of swirling mists. The wind swirls the clouds around them until it seems that they're walking in a snowstorm. They can't see their way, and it's too dangerous to risk their lives on the high mountains in this fog. They can go no further. In a sheltered spot, men and animals huddle together for a warmth, waiting for the clouds to lift. Snow falls, and then night. Morning comes at last, bright and clear, and Val looks anxiously at Arp. The lad's face is white with pain. His frozen feet are thawing out.
1: Feet aren't really frozen because there aren't any doctors up there.
0: No. Next week we'll find out more about his condition.
1: This is really a dangerous adventure way up there in the mountains in the fog and the clouds.
0: Yes, it certainly is. Well, now what?
1: Oh, is it time for my little pal Donald Duck?
0: I believe it is. So turn over the page, go past Barney Google and Snuffy Smith, past Jungle Jim, turn over the next page. And there he is in the middle of page 6. Donald Duck. Say the magic words with me. Squeegem, squeegem, squiddly chicka-chack. Let's have music to better.

0: Donald's nephews, Huey, Dewey, and Louie, are downtown tying a rope around a lonesome-looking dog. Dewey says,
1: I'll be sure it's tied tight.
0: And then they start off down the street. They pull and pull and pull. But the dog won't budge. So Louie says,
1: hey, go around behind and push.
0: And Huey replies,
1: yeah, I guess he's a little bashful.
0: So Huey goes behind the dog, and Louie and Dewey pull, and Huey pushes, but the dog won't budge. Last picture, top row, Huey says,
1: hey, hold it, fellas, I got an idea.
0: And he dashes into a secondhand store. First picture, bottom row, comes running out. And he's carrying something. Dewey says,
1: a carpet sweeper.
0: And Huey says,
1: yep, for just 2 bits. Now watch.
0: And he puts the dog on the carpet sweeper. And Dewey and Louie push. And away they go with a scared dog riding on the sweeper. And Huey says,
1: I guess we better stick to alleys, just in case.
0: Next picture, they lift the sad-faced dog over a fence. And as they grunt and push, Louie says,
1: that's a trouble with alleys. Dead ends.
0: Finally, they're at the front doorstep. By now, the dog looks frightened as a pup in a storm. They push him into the house. And last picture, into the living room, where Donald is reading his paper. Donald looks at the old dog, and the dog looks at Donald. And Dewey says,
1: he followed us home, Uncle Donald. May we keep...
2: Oh, isn't that sweet? That sweet, sweet dog.
0: Well, I think he's rather a homely-looking mutt.
2: No dog is homely. All dogs are sweet.
0: Even the dogs who growl at you?
2: No dogs ever growl at me because I love dogs and they know it.
0: Maybe they know your kind.
2: Maybe they do because I'm always kind to animals.
0: I'm glad to hear that. And maybe if more people were kind to animals, animals would be kind to people.
2: Uh-huh. Oh, I just love the way they pushed that dog all the way home. And then when the dog didn't want to go, and then they said it followed them home.
0: Yes. Well, now let's read Dagwood and Blondie.
2: Yes, let's read Dagwood and Blondie.
0: All right, let's read Dagwood and Blondie. Here it is in the first page of the second section. And here we go with Dagwood and Blondie. Ramma food, amma fum, zim, zim, zombie. Conjure me music for Dagwood and Blondie. Alexander tells Dagwood,
1: hey, Papa, I just heard Mama mention spring house cleaning.
0: Dagwood screams, oh, no! I simply can't go through another spring house cleaning as long as I live. And Alexander says,
1: we hate it too, Pop.
0: And Cookie says sorrowfully,
3: it means cold meals.
0: Last picture, top row, the tears roll down Dagwood's face, and he moans,
3: furniture piled up in the middle of the room. Everything in confusion and chaos.
0: And Alexander starts to cry.
3: Yeah, it goes on for days and days.
0: The first picture, next row, Dagwood exclaims,
4: I've got it. I'll call in a crew of professional house cleaners to do the job in a jiffy.
0: And Alexander says,
5: oh, Mama wouldn't permit that. She likes to do it herself.
0: Dagwood replies,
4: you get Mama out of the house for the day and leave the rest to me.
0: So the kids take Blondie to the movies and the zoo. And as soon as they've gone, Dagwood sends for the professional house cleaners. And second picture, third row, the cleaners are giving the house a thorough going over. They clean the ceiling, the walls, the floor, the rugs, the furniture, the lamps. As a matter of fact, the only thing they don't clean is the gleam in Dagwood's eye. Last picture, third row, Dagwood says cheerfully,
4: well, whatever it costs, it'll be worth it.
0: And one of the cleaners says,
6: it'll cost you $40.
0: First picture, bottom row, the house is spick and span, and the cleaners have gone. The children bring Blondie back, and Dagwood greets her.
4: Look, dear, the house is spotless from top to bottom.
0: And Blondie replies,
2: I'm glad you noticed it. I know how you all hate spring cleaning, so I've been doing it a little at a time for the past 3 weeks without telling you. I finished yesterday.
0: Dagwood drops on a chest in the hall, pounding it with his fist.
3: Oh, $40!
4: And Alexander says, "Hey, Papa, don't let yourself go like that."
0: But in Dagwood's head, around and around goes the thought.
2: Well, isn't that just like a man? He didn't even notice that the house had been cleaned.
0: Now, just a minute. He was very thoughtful and was doing Bondi a big favor.
2: Well, he was doing it for himself so he wouldn't be bothered.
0: Well, I can see right now we aren't going to get along.
2: Oh, yes, we are. Even though you're wrong, I still like you.
0: Oh, thank you very much. And even though you're right, I still like you.
2: That's fine. Now, read Roy Rogers, please.
0: Very well, I will in just a moment. But first, here's that nice man again with something interesting to say. Now, here we go again with Puck the Comic Weekly. And on the bottom of page one of the second section, Roy Rogers, King of the Cowboys.
2: Magic words for the music, please.
0: Very well, my lady. A yip fi yo. Now here we go with Roy and Trigger. A yip fi yo. Roy Rogers has captured the outlaw who tried to steal Blackjack, the wonderful lead steer owned by Wildwood O'Dowd. Roy's friend, Doleful Hawkins, and Wildwood have gone back to prepare for the cattle drive over the mountains. Roy's taking the outlaw to town to turn him over to the sheriff. They approach a bridge over a stream. Roy says, "Keep moving, mister. I want to hear what you tell the sheriff." The outlaw's hands are bound together. He's smoking his cigar, holding the cigar against the ropes, trying to burn the rope through. He says to himself,
7: "I've got to get my hands loose before we cross this bridge. It's working. My cigar butt's got enough fire to burn the ropes on my wrist."
0: Suddenly, the outlaw wheels his horse against Roy.
7: "Round him over, horse!"
0: Knocks Trigger over the side of the bridge into the river. Fortunately, the river is deep enough so that Trigger isn't hurt in the fall. The outlaw calls,
7: "That'll teach you to try to outsmart Stogie Grimes. Let's go, horse."
0: He gallops off. Meanwhile, Trigger makes his way to land, as Roy says, last picture top row. "Stogie Grimes, eh? Well, we'll meet that sidewinder again, Trigger. And when we do, the score will be settled." First picture bottom row, Roy says, "All right, stretch, boy. We got to meet Doleful Hawkins in Cedar Valley and get that herd moving to Rawhide." A little later, Roy joins Doleful and Wildwood in Cedar Valley. Doleful greets him.
5: "Howdy, Roy. You look like something awful happened." "I knew it would,"
0: Roy replies. "Well, you're right this time, Doleful. The rustler got away from me." "Sorry, Wildwood. That hombre Grimes is a good reason for not wanting that herd to get to Rawhide." Doleful suddenly says,
5: "Hark, I hear a horse coming. Probably more trouble."
0: They see a man on horseback galloping pell-mell toward them, followed by a herd of runaway cattle. Doleful says, last picture,
5: "It's Glib Mason, the fellow who promoted the money for the trail drive."
0: As Mason gallops toward them, he yells,
7: "Spread out! The whole blasted herd stampeding this way!"
2: I hate to say it, but that outlaw did a clever thing in burning the rope through with his cigar.
0: Yes, he did. He outwitted Roy this time, all right. But give Roy time. He'll get the last drop, I'm sure.
2: I wonder whether that outlaw Stogie is to blame for the cattle running away.
0: Well, maybe you've got something there.
2: Maybe I have.
0: Well, we'll find that out next week.
2: Roy Rogers is always so exciting.
0: Mm-hmm. And I know something else that's exciting. Who do you think it's time for now?
2: Oh, I think it's time for Flash Gordon. And he's on the next stage, I'm sure.
0: Yes, he is. And here he is.
2: You remember Flash and Dale and Professor Bright have gone to the moon and they landed there? It's so exciting.
0: Yes, and there's nothing on the surface of the moon at all.
2: And as they were going along bouncing, and they took every time they took a step, because they were so light, a beetle man, who's that thing that looks like a beetle but is as tall as a man, grabbed Dale. So let's read quick. I want to see whether Flash saves it.
0: Very well, then. Here we go with Flash Gordon. Rig-a-rig-a-doon-doon, Saskermatash. Let's have music for Heroic Flash. Dale learns to her horror that the moon is inhabited by a race of weird beetle men. One of the creatures drags her into his underground tunnel, closing the trap door behind them. Hearing Dale's terrified cry for help, Flash leaps across the crater floor with 20-foot strides and catches the heavy rock door just before it closes. Last picture, top row, the beetle man frantically tries to open an inner door leading into the moon's interior. Flash doesn't dare shoot for fear of hitting Dale, but he fires a warning ray blast against the wall. Suddenly, the beetle man releases Dale. First picture, bottom row. Dale whispers to Flash that she thinks the beetle man wants to make friends, that when his antenna brushed her arm, she seemed to get a telepathic message. She believes the beetle man is grateful because Flash didn't shoot him. Flash notices that the moon man does seem to be afraid and that he seems to understand orders when Flash touches his antenna. Last picture, with the beetle man as prisoner, Flash leaves the ominous tunnel for future exploration, for his immediate task is to solve the secret of the meteor missiles that are bombarding the Earth, threatening it with destruction.
2: Oh, I'm so relieved that Dale is saved. I was afraid that beetle man might have kidnapped her and that lots of others would have come and captured Flash.
0: Well, let's hope that everyone else on the moon will be afraid of Flash's rocket pistol, too, and obey as nicely as this beetle man did.
2: Yes. Isn't the moon a strange place?
0: Mm-hmm. And next week we'll find out more about it.
2: Oh, I certainly hope so.
0: Now I think it's time for Dick's adventures.
2: Oh, yes. And they're in the middle of a battle. Dick is with John Paul Jones on a ship at sea. And an English ship attacked them, and the guns were going bang, bang, boom, boom. And I'm anxious to see who wins.
0: Well, very well, then. Let's go over to the last page. And here we go with Dick's adventures. Say the magic words with me. Riggity-pack-a-zack-a-zick. Let's have music for Adventurous Dick.

0: Midshipman Dick is serving under John Paul Jones in the furious battle between the Yankee armed frigate Bonhomie Richard and the British man-of-war Serapis off the coast of Britain in 1779. Dick is reporting an alarm.
1: We're filling fast, sir, from cannon shots below the waterline.
0: Last picture top row, learning that his ship has not long to stay afloat, John Paul Jones does an amazing thing. He swings the battered, sinking Bonhomie Richard against the side of the Serapis, lays the two ships square to each other, and lashes them together. This so that his ship won't sink. The English ship will hold it up. Shouting like madmen, the American sailors climb over the rail onto the deck of the British ship and attack the English sailors. And first picture next row, in an instant, the naval engagement flares into hand-to-hand slaughter on the narrow battleground furnished by the decks of both warriors. Dick leaps aboard the Serapis, only to be hurled back. The flag is shot down. Dick springs over the dead and wounded to retrieve it. From the Serapis, the British commander is yelling to John Paul Jones,
2: "Have you struck your colors, Yankee? Do you give up your ship?"
0: Last picture of the row, with flashing eyes, John Paul Jones shouts back,
2: "Struck my colors? No! I've just begun to fight!"
0: First picture bottom row. Once more, with greater fury, Dick storms aboard the Serapis. John Paul Jones is fighting beside him, slashing fiercely with his sword, hardening his handful of men. And then, suddenly, Dick drops. Everything goes dizzy before him, and Dick blacks out. Hours later, Dick finds himself lying on the deck of the British Serapis out on the high seas. The Bonhomie Richard is gone. Dick moans,
1: "Oh, we've lost."
0: Then he sees something. From the mast of the Serapis, not the Union Jack, but the American flag is flying above him. And on the bridge, still in command with the British officers and crew, his prisoners, stands John Paul Jones.
3: Oh, well, if the American flag is flying on the ship, well, that must mean that John Paul Jones must have won.
0: Right, and he's captured the English ship in hand-to-hand fighting, took down the English flag and ran up the American flag, and then cut away his own ship, which was blown to pieces, and let it sink.
3: My, wasn't that wonderful? And he captured all the English sailors. My goodness, what a hero.
0: He was a great hero.
3: I wonder what he will do next week.
0: Well, next week we'll find out, if you'll be here.
3: Oh, I certainly will be. Oh, look, underneath Dick's adventures, there's Rusty Riley.
0: Yes, and things there have really come to a head.
3: Yes, and do you remember last week that man named Smith had gone back to the trailer ahead of Rusty and Tex, and he'd gone through Rusty's suitcase and found the picture that Rusty'd bought?
0: And when Tex and Rusty interrupted him and said he couldn't have the picture, he grabbed a gun.
3: Oh, yes. So now read quick. Let's see what he's going to do to Tex and Rusty.
0: Very well. Here we go with Rusty Riley. Gallop and run till the road is dusty. Give us music for his horse and Rusty. Smith points the gun at Tex, saying,
4: "Now just do exactly what I say and you won't get hurt."
0: Tex exclaims, "Great snake, Smith, you going plumb local?"
4: "Now pick that horse picture up, Rusty, from where you dropped it, and tuck it under my arm. Quick, I'm not fooling."
0: As Rusty picks up the picture and hands it to Smith, who says sternly,
4: "Now listen, I'm locking you two in this van, and I'm going to drive it where there aren't any squad cars and state cops. Be sensible and you won't get hurt."
0: He shuts the door and locks Rusty and Tex in. And then quickly he gets in the cab and drives off. Last picture top row, Tex says to Rusty,
5: "Hey, from the feel of it, Rusty, he must be driving us over some old dirt road. A man must be plain loco to do all this for that 50-cent picture."
0: Rusty replies,
4: "Well, maybe not, Tex. I got something to show you."
0: Then first picture bottom row, he hands something to Tex, saying,
1: When I dropped that picture, the frame, the back of the frame came loose, and this folded piece of paper came out. Smith didn't see it, and I put it in my pocket. Look.
0: Tex examines the paper, saying,
5: It looks like a sketch of some machinery. Well, I'll be a knock-kneed maverick. Rusty, this plane is marked top secret and confidential. Looks like some kind of a new airplane engine.
1: Collie, Smith must be a spy.
0: The truck jolts around, and Rusty exclaims,
1: Hey, good night, what kind of a road are we on?
0: Tex yells,
5: Hey, Smith, there's a racehorse in this pen. You want him to break a leg?
0: Last picture, we see where the truck is heading. Smith is going up a bumpy old dirt road in a lonely part of the country, heading for a rickety bridge. He says to himself,
4: This is the place I was looking for. This deserted sawmill. If I get this truck across that bridge, I can put him on ice till I get a clean getaway.
3: Oh, that's an awfully big truck, and that bridge doesn't look very strong.
0: You're right about that.
3: I hope the bridge doesn't break when the truck goes on it, because Tex and the horse and Rusty are locked in the back.
0: Yes, this is really a predicament that they've gotten into.
3: Oh, I'm so anxious to know. I just can't wait.
0: I'm afraid you'll have to wait until next week.
3: Oh, I'll be here.
0: And you know something?
3: What?
0: I'll be here, too.
3: Oh, that's good.
0: But that's all the time I have for today. And now before I go, here's that fellow with some more interesting information. Well, honey, and all you boys and girls, I gotta go now.
3: All right, Mr. Tommy Weasley Man, but I'll be waiting for you next week.
0: Okay, that's a date, and a date with all you boys and girls. Be sure to meet me with our little friend, Miss Honey, next week when I read Puck the Comic Weekly. For I'm the Comic Weekly Man, the jolly Comic Weekly Man. I'll be back to read the funnies to you happy boys and honeys. Don't forget, boys and girls, see you all next week. Your friend, the Comic Weekly Man.

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1: Choo-choo Charlie was his name, we hear.
0: He had an engine and he sure had fun. He used good and plenty candy to make the train run.
2: Charlie says, love my good and plenty. Charlie says, really ring the bell. Charlie says, love my good and plenty. Don't know any other candy that I love so well.
3: When you want a drink to cool your thirst, 7-Up's the one.

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2: 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This is Your FBI, an official broadcast from the files of the Federal Bureau of Investigation, presented as a public service by the Equitable Life Assurance Society of the United States and the Equitable Society's representative in your community. In just a moment, we'll bring you This is Your FBI. Every week, millions and millions of people listen to this program. That is proof of national interest in one of our great national services, the Federal Bureau of Investigation. And the sponsor of This Is Your FBI, the Equitable Life Assurance Society of the United States, is proud of this national interest in security. For this is the spirit that prompted the Equitable Society's founders 86 years ago to create a life assurance society dedicated to financial security. And today, 3.25 million members of the Equitable Life Assurance Society of the United States bear witness to the usefulness, strength, and stability of an organization that, by serving Equitable Society members, serves America. Tonight's FBI file, The Swampland Kidnapping.

0: Stretching almost from coast to coast across the southern portion of the state of Florida is the great American jungle known as the Everglades, a vast and uncharted reptile-infested area of treacherous cypress swamps and marshlands, into which only the most foolhardy would dare to venture without a guide. And as in tonight's case from the files of your FBI, sometimes it can be a grave mistake to venture into the Everglades with a guide. A few miles inland from the Gulf Coast and reached by a crooked chain of stagnant swamp lakes is the ramshackle cabin of Tom Blanton and his wife, Beth. But little sunlight manages to penetrate the patchwork canopy of intertwining cypress trees. It is fading rapidly now as Blanton makes his way along the footpath between bogs up to the cabin by the back way.
1: You can wash up, Tom. Supper's most ready.
2: Yeah, powerful hungry, too. You picked up that whole mess of catfish, Beth.
1: What, Tom?
2: You got three plates on the table.
1: Didn't you see his motorboat tied up to the roof?
2: I come the back way. Whose boat?
1: We got pretty special company, Tom.
2: What company? Who's come here, Beth?
1: Somebody we ain't seen in a mighty long time.
2: Who are you talking to?
1: Now, Tom, don't go getting all
2: right. I said, who are you talking about?
1: Our boy, Danny.
2: So he came back after I told him not to.
1: Tom, what do you think? Danny's been to all them big cities like Chicago and New York.
2: And he can start back from right now, too.
1: Now, wait, Tom.
2: When I run him off from here, I said it was for good and I meant it, Beth.
1: But Danny's our boy.
2: He ain't none of mine no more.
1: Tom, he's just here for a visit.
2: Well, he ain't going to stay here another minute, Archie.
3: Hello, Pop. You're welcome, most touching.
1: Now, Danny, he don't mean what he said. It was just...
2: You shut up and keep out of this, Beth.
3: Yeah, ma, you keep out. This is between me and the old man.
2: I'm giving you 5 minutes, Dan. Get your stuff and get out of here.
3: You heard, ma. I come here for business.
2: No.
3: And I'm staying for a while.
2: Why, you low-down swamp rat.
1: Danny, what are you doing with that pistol?
3: Stay where you are, Pop.
1: Danny.
2: You're yellow, huh? Have to pull a gun on me.
3: I just wanted to stop you with it before I had to hurt you with my hand.
2: Just you put that... gun down, we'll see whether you
3: shut
2: can...
3: Shut up and listen. I didn't come back here because I was dying to see you.
2: What you want
3: here? Not as much use for you as you have for me. But here. Take a look at this.
1: Dan, all this money.
3: I'll pay for my keep, old man, and here's 50 on account.
2: What?
3: Look at him grab.
2: Good Lord, Dan, look. $50.
3: And there'll be more where that 50 come from if you don't ask a lot of questions.
2: You mean it?
3: I'm going down to coast tomorrow, and I'm bringing a friend back with me for a few days.
1: Who is your friend, Danny?
2: Now, Beth, look here. You heard what he said about asking questions. Put the supper on. Sit right down, son. Make yourself to home.
3: And you called me a swamp rat.
0: Shortly after dawn, 2 mornings later, the well-to-do James J. Fillmore stepped into the small motorboat he had chartered for a day of deep fishing in the Gulf. Instead of the craft putting out into the Gulf, it cruised longshore for a few minutes, then suddenly turned into a stream leading back into the swamp country.
4: I say, here, Captain, where are we going?
3: The weather don't look so good for deep fishing, Mr. Fillmore.
4: What?
3: We're going fishing in the Everglades.
4: The Everglades? Okay, young man, you might have consulted me before changing my plans.
3: That might have spoiled my plans, Mr. Fillmore.
4: What? What do you mean?
3: Just take it easy. I've already mailed your wife in Sarasota some first instructions.
4: You've done what?
3: Sure. And if she does what I tell her to, everything will be okay with you.
4: Okay, you don't mean you're...
3: That's
4: you're...
3: right, Fillmore. You're going to visit me for a while till your missus buys you back.
4: No, you don't. Turn this boat about right now, or I'll...
3: Take it easy, Fillmore.

0: Mrs. Fillmore?
1: Yes?
0: We're special agents of the FBI.
1: Oh, yes. Please come in. The note instructed me not to call the FBI or the police, but I just can't cope with this alone.
2: You did the proper thing in calling the FBI, Mrs. Fillmore.
0: And you may be sure we shall do nothing that'll further jeopardize the safety of your husband.
1: Poor Jim. If I'd been home, maybe he would have taken me with him and this wouldn't have happened.
0: You were not at home when your husband left?
1: No. I'd been up in Tampa for a few days visiting friends.
0: When did you return?
1: Just last night. I found the note from him saying that he'd gone away on a hurried business trip.
2: Did the note say where he was going?
1: No. No, it didn't.
0: Do you have any idea where he might have gone?
1: No. We come down here every winter, and after a few weeks, Jim gets a little restless and goes to call on some of the people with whom he does business.
2: I see. Well, may we have the note, please?
1: Yes. Here you are.
2: Thank you. Look, Grant. Sarasota postmark, nailed right here in the city.
0: Yeah. 6:30 p.m. yesterday.
2: And Mr. Fillmore left home yesterday, so the abduction could have taken place right in this vicinity.
0: Not necessarily. Kidnapping could have taken place in Palm Beach or wherever it was Fillmore went.
2: In which case, the kidnapper came back here and mailed the letter?
0: It would certainly be safer for the kidnapper than mailing it from his actual point of operation. What does it say?
2: Your husband's plans have been changed, but do as you are told and you'll be okay.
1: But don't say what I'm to do.
2: Don't call the police or the FBI. Don't get excited. Stay at home. You'll receive further instructions later.

0: plan to do?
1: Don't call the police or the FBI. Don't get excited. Stay at home. You'll receive further instructions later. Well, what's the first move, Grant?
2: We'll check the note for fingerprints and possible identification. Let's go.

0: not to ask any questions about him and his friend, Tom.
1: Yeah, but I reckon a man's got a right best to know what's going on under his own roof.
0: Well, their business is their business, and you'd best leave them alone in there.
1: But you seen the cut on that fella's head, seems me.
0: Danny said his friend took a fall in the booth.
1: Yeah, well, I don't believe it.
0: Where are you going, Tom?
1: I'm going in there and find out what...
2: Going somewhere, Pop?
1: Look here, Dan, I want to know what...
2: Shut up and sit down. Where's that box of writing paper I hid?
0: Let me see now. Here it is, Danny.
2: Okay. My friend wants to write a letter.
1: Look here, Dan, I want...
2: Shut up. If you want any more dough instead of a dose of lead, you'll stay shut up, okay? Okay, Fillmore, this time your wife's going to get a letter from you.
3: No, she isn't.
2: Take a sheet of paper out of this box with your own fingers. There's a pencil.
3: I'm not writing any letter to anybody.
2: No?
3: And you won't get away with this. Kidnappers never get away with it.
2: That really frightens me, you know. Maybe I better turn you loose.
3: If you're smart, you will.
2: Okay, Mr. Fillmore, I'll turn you loose.
3: All right, you're joking with me.
2: No, I'm on the level. You can go. But you'll have to get out of the big cypress swamp all by yourself. And on foot.
3: If I thought you meant that...
2: I said I was on the level. But remember this. I don't know nobody who ever got out without a guide.
3: No?
2: No. The swamp's full of rattlesnakes, cottonmouth moccasins, alligators. We even got lions in there, Mr. Fillmore. If one of them don't get you, the wrong step will.
3: What do you mean?
2: Sometimes it looks innocent, just like any other piece of ground, till you step on it. Then it's got you to keep.
3: You mean the...
2: Yeah, the fog. You start going down, see? And you start yelling and screaming for help, and all the time it keeps sucking you down, down, down. You yell, you scream louder and louder and louder, and then all of a sudden... Quiet. You sunk out of sight. But maybe you can beat the swamp, Mr. Fillmore. There's a door. You want to try it?
3: No. No, of course not. I haven't got a chance.
2: Okay, then my services as a guide are going to cost you $50,000. So pick up that pencil and start writing what I tell you.
4: Look, Grant, the ransom note was postmarked in Sarasota just as the other note was.
5: Mm, I felt certain it would be.
4: And the hideout can't be too far away.
5: Well, we've got no lead to it.
4: I know, but...
5: And we still can't take any openly offensive action to uncover the hideout until Mr. Fillmore is out of danger.
6: No, please don't.
5: Are you positive, Mrs. Fillmore, that this note was written by your husband?
6: Yes. Yes, it was. I'm positive.
5: And he's pretty certain to be safe so far.
6: But what are we going to do about the ransom?
5: Well, my advice is to follow the instructions in the note in every detail.
6: You mean...
5: There's still time for you to draw the money out of the bank.
6: Yes.
5: Then we'll have it in your mailbox down at the road by 10 o'clock tonight, as instructed.

0: told you to keep your dirty nose out of my business.
1: I told you, Pa.
2: Shut up, woman.
0: Okay, so now you know what's going on.
2: And I say you ain't going to get away with
0: don't
2: it.
0: Don't figure on going to the cops, because I'll blast you. But even if you got to the cops, you and Ma'd both be in a jail.
2: What do you mean?
0: After all, your house is a hideout, so you're both in it same as me.
2: Why, you low-down, crawling
1: creature,
2: and don't try to get your gun off that chair, because I'm closer to it than you are.
1: Danny! He killed him, Tom.
2: I reckon it was him or me.
3: I'm sorry it had to turn out this way, sir, but in doing so, it has brought me my freedom. So the least I can do is see to it that you are amply rewarded.
2: I reckon that won't be necessary, mister.
3: What do you mean?
2: I mean, we're going to collect that $50,000 now.
4: In New England today, April 19th is Patriot Day. Before returning to the case on the Swampland kidnapping, let me tell you what Patriot Day should mean to Americans. This week at the Equitable Society, four famous lines from Emerson kept running through my mind. Lines written about something that happened on the 19th of April, 1775. The Battle of Lexington. The day right after Paul Revere's ride. By the rude bridge that arched the flood, their flag to April's breeze unfurled. Here once the embattled farmers stood and fired the shot heard round the world. Those heroic lines in praise of self-reliant men make your heart beat faster, don't they? And they should, because self-reliance is an American quality that is just as priceless today as it was in 1775. It's the backbone of the American way of life. And just to prove that it's still a factor in our country's progress, let me give you the number of people who belong to the Equitable Life Assurance Society of the United States. It's 3.25 million. 3.25 million people, men and women, who have proved that they believe in taking care of themselves and their families by their own efforts. That's self-reliance for you. That's proof of thrift and cooperation, too. Together, these 3.25 million people have built the Equitable Life Assurance Society into a fortress of financial strength. They've put together a great protective fund which gives each member far more security than he could achieve individually. They're carrying on that tradition, which enables us to say that this week and every week for more than 86 years, the Equitable Society is building security for you, your home, and your country. Now back to the FBI file, the Swampland Kidnapping.
5: In following its policy in kidnapping cases of remaining quietly in the background during the ransom negotiations, the FBI greatly handicapped itself in the task of apprehending the criminals. But to the FBI, the safe return of the victim has right of way over all other considerations. After that, there is time enough to catch the criminal. And as the victim in tonight's case said, kidnappers never get away with it. Several hours have passed now since Tom Blanton shot down his son Dan during their fight in the Blanton cabin deep in the Big Cypress Swamp, where the kidnapped victim, James Fillmore, is being held. Just outside of Sarasota, the old house on the Fillmore estate is dark and seems deserted. But at a front window, three figures keep silent and constant vigil. The only sounds the rustle of the night breeze through the palm trees and the roll of the surf 100 yards away.
6: Can you see the dial on your watch, Grant?
7: Mm-hmm. 2 minutes of 10.
6: 2 minutes to go.
1: You will come at 10 like you said, won't you?
7: He asked that only to have the money in the mailbox at the road by then.
1: But surely that means he planned to pick it up at that time.
7: Well, we can only wait and see.
1: But what if he doesn't come for the money?
7: This crime's been committed for money, Mrs. Fillmore. I'm confident somebody will come for it.
6: If they don't make it by 10 grand, how much time? What was it?
7: Thought I heard.
6: Wait a minute. It's a car.
1: Oh, please, heaven.
7: We're going to make a move now.
6: Watch. Must be pulling up the mailbox now. Somebody's getting out.
7: Yeah. Can't tell anything about it from here, though. Just a shadow. Let's...
6: He's opening the mailbox.
1: What are you young men waiting for?
7: What do you mean?
1: Aren't you going out there and catch him?
7: No, no.
1: What do you mean you're going to let him get away?
7: We meant to let him get away, Mrs. Fillmore. Your husband is not out of danger yet. It's our job first to get your husband back, and then to catch the kidnapper.
6: Think it's safe now to go down and take a look at the mailbox?
7: I think so.

0: I'd better get supper started before it...
1: Don't forget to hush up there. Danny catches you listening to their
2: door. Okay, still more time I was starting for
1: sale. You better come away from me.
3: Listen, they're talking.
2: The wife thought enough of you to leave the $50,000 in the mailbox. Like I said, I'll come back and take you out of the swamp.
4: And if the money is not there?
2: I'll come back anyway to make sure you never get out of the swamp.
3: Well, I'm a lucky...
1: Why did they stay in town?
4: You're a fool either way, because you'll never get away with it. As I told you before, kidnappers never get away with it.
2: I'll worry about that, Fillmore. You just...
5: He sure ain't gonna get away with it, mister.
2: You've been snooping at the door, huh?
5: I sure have.

0: in tie-up, Tom.
1: Did you get it, Bess? Was it there?
0: Sure, I got it. Get in the house out of this rain.
1: Oh, now you're into my little rain now, Bess girl. We're rich.
0: In the little rain. Looks like it's been raining here ever since I left.
1: Now, Bess, don't go getting cantankerous.
0: I'm holding you to your promise, Tom. You promised to take me out in this swamp if I'd done what you told me to do tonight.
1: I will. Now, come on.
2: Well, I trust your mission was successful, sir.
1: Sure thing. Best found the money, just like you said.
2: And now that I bought my freedom?
1: You ain't got another worry, mister. Now you might as well go to bed and get yourself a good night of sleeping.
2: Go to bed?
1: Well, I ain't going to take you out in the swamp till morning, that's for sure.
2: But you will then?
1: Sure. Me and my woman will be going away then ourselves.
2: Very well.
1: Good night, mister.
3: But what?
0: I'd like to turn him loose, same as you, but it ain't safe.
3: What you mean?
0: He knows who we are now. And he'll tell the police all about us. And no matter where we go, they'll be looking for us.
3: Yeah. Sure, you're right, Bess. We can't let him go.
0: But what are we going to do with
3: him? Don't you worry now. I'll figure that out come morning. And I think I got an idea already.

0: You must go to bed, Mrs. Fillmore, and try to get a night's sleep.
1: I won't sleep a wink, Mr. Grant, until my husband is back home safely.
0: Well, the note said he would be returned by morning.
1: What if something goes wrong?
0: Oh, you mustn't think of that.
1: Things do go wrong in these cases, I know.
2: I got a good picture of the kidnapper, Grant.
0: Good.
1: Picture?
0: Yes, Mrs. Fillmore. We had planted an infrared camera in the mailbox.
1: What?
0: And it automatically took a picture of the person who opened the mailbox to get the money.
2: And it was a woman, Grant.
1: A woman?
2: Here you are. Look.
0: Wearing a raincoat.
2: I already checked on that, and I got our first big lead.
0: What do you mean?
2: I figured wherever she drove in from, it was raining.
0: Mm-hmm.
2: Well, I checked with the Weather Bureau, and the only place it's been raining tonight is down in the Big Cypress Swamp area.
0: Cypress Swamp, huh? Is your husband a fisherman, Mrs. Fillmore?
1: Yes, he loves to fish.
0: Has he ever gone fishing in the Everglades?
1: Yes, he has. At a town called Everglades.
2: Now we're getting somewhere.
0: Come on, Monroe. That's where we're going.

0: Are you the innkeeper?
1: Yes, sir.
0: We're special agents of the FBI.
1: What can I do for you?
0: Do you know a Mr. James J. Fillmore?
1: Why, yes. He come down here a couple of days ago for a little fishing.
0: But you haven't seen him since?
1: No, sir. Something wrong?
0: Whose boat did he charter?
1: Well, now you got me there. I know the regular charter boats was all busy. I must have made a deal with one of the private boats.
0: Would you know which one?
1: Let me see. Couldn't have been Charlie Bates. He just sold his little outfit a couple of days ago.
0: Who bought it?
1: I think he said he sold it to Dan Blanton. He's been away a long time, Dan. Just come back a couple of days ago.
0: Where does Blanton live?
1: Why, his folks got a cabin back in the swamp, 2 miles. Maybe they know.
0: Could we get there tonight?
1: Couldn't possibly start before daylight. Even then, you need a guide.
0: I see. Do you recognize the woman in this picture?
1: Here, let me see. Sure. That's old Tom Blanton's wife, Bess. Why?
0: You rustle us up a boat and a guide, and you'll find out why. We hope.

0: Yes?
1: Come on out, mister. Best needs ready to get going now.
0: But it's the middle of the night. I thought you said we couldn't leave before morning.
1: Well, we ain't all going.
0: What?
1: You see, Best and me was talking it over, and we decided since you know all about us, who we are and what we look like and all...
0: Well?
1: We decided it wouldn't be safe for us to turn you loose.
0: Look here. You've got the money. What else do you want?
1: Just like I said, we can't turn you loose.
0: What do you mean?
1: I mean, we got to leave you behind.
0: No, no, you can't do that. I'd never get out of here on foot alone.
1: We ain't aiming for you to get out the door.
0: What?
1: Better go in the other room, Beth.
2: Oh, you're wasting time, Tom. Get it over
0: with. No, wait a minute. If the money you've got is not enough, I'll give you more.
1: Just like she said, we're wasting time. We can't take a chance on leaving you here alive.
0: No, no, for heaven's sake, you can't do that to...
1: Stand back, Bess. I'm going
0: to... No,
1: no!
3: Drop that gun, Patton.
1: Look, you would come busting in here like...
3: Special agents of the FBI, and I said to drop that gun.
1: I ain't aiming to drop no gun.
4: Here. Take his gun, Monroe. Are you all right, Mr. Fillmore?
0: Yes. Thanks to you, gentlemen.
5: There seems to be one member of the party missing. Where's your son, Mrs. Blanton?
0: His father here shot him and threw his body in the swamp bog. That's what these two are about to do with me.
4: All right, get out from there, Blanton.
0: My wife. Is she all right?
4: We telephoned her. She'll be waiting in Everglades for you when we come out of the swamp. Let's go.

After having been tried for the murder of their son, Thomas Blanton and his wife Bess were both convicted and sentenced to die in the electric chair. There have been some abduction cases, such as the one you have just heard, in which the criminals were afraid to release their victims because of the information they could furnish the FBI or the police. The stupidity of this reasoning should be obvious. To add murder to the crime of abduction is to furnish one more indelible clue, which serves only to shorten the criminal's road to inevitable justice.

0: Before telling you about next week's exciting case, let me remind you again that just as you look to your FBI for national security, so to the Equitable Society you look for the financial security of life insurance. Yes, like the FBI agent, the Equitable Society representative in your community is a specialist on the subject of security. His job is to preserve homes, to help keep children in school, and to make old age a time of happiness and contentment. It's a good job, and one that has won for him the respect and confidence of his fellow citizens, who recognize his contribution to the security of you, your home, and your country.
1: Next week, we will bring you another colorful story from the files of the Federal Bureau of Investigation. The Salesman of Espionage.
0: The incidents used in tonight's Equitable Life Assurance Society's broadcast are adapted from the files of the Federal Bureau of Investigation. However, all names used are fictitious, and any similarity thereof to the names of persons living or dead is accidental. Tonight's broadcast was directed by William M. Sweet. The music was under the direction of Frederick Steiner, the author was Frank Ferries, and your narrator was Dean Carlton. This is Your FBI is a Jerry Devine production. Now, this is Carl Frank speaking for the Equitable Life Assurance Society of the United States and the Equitable Society's representative in your community, and inviting you to tune in again next week at this same time when the Equitable Life Assurance Society of the United States will bring you another colorful story from the files of the Federal Bureau of Investigation. The Salesman of Espionage. On This is Your FBI.
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28: The magic island of Euclidea is an unusual, fascinating, and weird place. But what is more important to Mrs. Gregory and her party right now is the fact that the magic island is also a very dangerous place. Safely locked in their cells, 90 feet below the surface of the island, the Gregory party is planning escape when a knock is heard at the steel door outside their chambers. Captain Bradford goes to open the door, and a ray gun puts him to sleep for a good long time. When Patricia opens the same door a few minutes later, believing that the automatic ray gun would be good for only one shot, another steel partition at the end of the corridor gives way, and a great wall of water is rushing at them as Jerry, Joan, and Pat try to close the door.
29: It's too late, Jerry. It's too late.
30: No, it isn't. Shove on this door.
29: Push hard, Mother.
30: Oh,
29: I'm doing my best.
30: All together now. Push. It's nearly shut. Come on. Push. Push.
29: And we are... We're doing...
30: Oh, boy.
29: Oh, Jerry, we did it.
31: Oh, you're very strong, Jerry.
30: Oh, sure I am. But that was plenty close. That water must have been coming down that hall 5 feet deep.
29: Oh, yes, Jerry. Was all of that. Looked as high as my head.
30: Well, we got it stopped anyway.
31: The wall of water had not reached this door in the full force of its intensity, however. What appeared at some distance as a wall of water 5 feet high was in reality no more than 18 inches in depth at this door.
30: Oh, all right, Joan. Go ahead and make it look as if we haven't done anything.
29: No, Joe, Jerry. I'm sure Joan didn't mean it that way.
30: Okay, forget it. Hey, look at Tex.
31: He is in the water.
29: Oh, he'll drown. We must get him up at once.
30: Well, we can try. Come on, give me a hand. But that magnetism.
29: Oh, I can raise his head above the water.
31: Then the pull of magnetism is gone.
30: Yeah. Say, that means those Euclideans are on the island again. Come on, let's get Tex up on a bed. Then you and I can make a dash out and see what's going on.
29: Tex is breathing evenly. He didn't get any of the water.
31: No, Mother. His face was just above the waterline. I was watching that.
30: Oh, no wonder you weren't pushing on that door.
29: Please, you do. Help me get Tex up.
30: Okay. Here we go.
29: All right.
30: Oh, he sure is heavy.
31: Jerry, how many times must I tell you that you should say surely is heavy and not sure is?
30: There you are, Mrs. Gregory. I'm wading around in water over my ankles, carrying the heavy end of a 200-pound man, and she takes time out to give me a grammar lesson.
29: Sorry, Jerry, but you stand it well.
30: Oh, I can take it all right. Now, let's ease him down over here.
29: Oh, this will do nicely. Oh, dear. Tex is heavy, isn't he?
31: His normal weight would be greatly increased by the total relaxation induced as a logical effect of the ray.
30: Yeah, and he weighs more, too.
31: That is precisely what I said,
30: it
31: Jerry.
30: It was not. You said...
29: Oh, Jerry. No more now, please.
30: I'm sorry.
31: You were always saying you were sorry, but you never make any attempt to improve your habitual method of procedure.
30: What's the matter with my habitual method
29: of...
30: Oh,
29: Jerry, please.
30: Oh, sorry. I mean... Oh, what's the use? Come on, Joan. We're not doing any good here. And Tex will be all right as long as he sleeps like that. Let's sneak out for a quick look around before any of those Euclideans get a chance to come down here and see how we're living under the water.
31: But the water, Jerry, we will not be able to open the door now.
29: You will have to postpone your look around.
30: I don't think so. That water was shut off just as quickly as it started the flood.
31: Why would you think that?
30: You didn't hear a sound of it after we got the door shut, did you?
29: Well, no, that's true.
31: But these chambers are soundproof. You would not hear the water, even if it still rushed at maximum velocity.
30: Maybe and maybe not. I'm going to have a look.
31: If you must be silly, I will accompany you, Jerry.
29: Oh, will you too? Please be very careful.
31: Oh, Jerry, the water.
30: Yeah, it ain't.
29: Not ain't, Jerry.
30: No water either. Look on this floor.
29: Why, the water is gone. What a marvelous place this island is.
30: Come on, Joan.
31: Yes.
29: How long will you be gone?
31: Oh, not long, Mother.
29: Now, you'll be very careful, won't you, Jerry?
30: We'll keep our eyes open.
29: And take no chances.
31: We will proceed with caution and deliberation.
30: Yeah, and we'll be careful, too.
31: Jerry Hall, why must you pretend to misunderstand me every time I use a word of more than one syllable?
30: Because you try to show off by sticking a lot of big words in where one syllable would get it said better and quicker. Now we'll open this door.
31: One moment, Jerry. Before you open the door, listen to be sure the water is gone from the corridor.
30: I thought you said these doors were soundproof.
31: Oh, that was silly of me, was it not?
30: It was plenty. You're slipping, Joan.
31: Continued association with you has done much to undermine...
30: Hey, wait a minute. Association with me won't do you any harm. Now remember that you're used to being one of these smart Euclideans for a minute, and tell me what to do before I open this door.
31: It is never safe to guess on Euclidea.
30: Oh, nothing is safe here. But this door can't do any more than spill a lot of water in on us. Here goes.
31: Nothing. No water. Nothing in the corridor.
30: Well, don't look so sorry about that. Come on, Joan. Hey. Well, listen to our steps and our voices. We're in one of those echo chambers again.
31: Yes, Jerry. And with all the electrical devices functioning as usual, we may consider it an established fact that the scientists have returned to the island.
30: Then this thing gets worse. We may have to worry about some outsider blowing up this island without knowing where it's here. And all the time keep right on worrying about what sort of tricks G-47 is going to pull.
31: G-47 will spare no effort to secure Captain Bradford's formula. But, Jerry, will Mother think it right for us to leave her with the captain?
30: Your mother would have been about ready to kick us out of there if we hadn't gone when we did.
31: Why, Jerry?
30: Well, maybe you haven't seen enough of your mother and Tex to notice it. After all, you've only known your mother for the little while we've been on this island. but if you could have seen them on the deck of the yacht when we were coming down here on those moonlit nights. Oh, boy.
0: I am not at all sure I understand what you mean.
30: No, you wouldn't. These Euclideans, you may know a whole lot more than I do about chemistry and electricity and all that. But they can use a little common sense.
0: The possession of common sense would enrich you also, Jerry Hall?
30: Golly whiskers, the girl submarine commander again.
0: It is indeed, S1.
31: Is your position so enviable that you have time to stand with a gaping mouth and blinking eyes, Hall?
30: No matter whether I've got time or not, I can't help feeling nervous every time one of you Euclideans jump through a steel wall at me without making any noise.
0: The commander did not come through a wall, Jerry. She merely stepped around the corner of this hallway.
31: You have not lost all sense of proportion, Cleostra, even though your wits are of necessity dulled by contact with young Paul?
30: Never mind about sharpening up my wits. Tell us how we're going to get out of the hole we're in now.
31: My mission is to guide you to a chamber even more strong and isolated than the one you have been occupying in comparative comfort.
0: We are to be placed in solitary confinement?
31: Precisely.
30: Hey, quit pushing me around, Commander. What's the idea?
31: You may learn a great deal more by keeping silent than will ever be revealed to you in response to your baying.
30: Baying, huh? Oh, all right, all right. I'll go where you want me to. Only stop pushing.
0: Is it permissible to inquire as to our ultimate disposition?
31: It is not. You will enter this door.
30: What a small room. Golly whiskers, Commander. This thing isn't a big enough cell to keep anybody in.
31: You will observe that the speaking voice is normal in tone. There is no communication possible to this chamber.
30: Oh, and you wanted to get us in here quick and talk to us before G-47 discovered where we are?
31: Precisely. Report on your position, condition, and what has transpired.
0: Captain Bradford and Mrs. Gregory, my mother, are in water control cells on this level. Captain asleep with ray effects. Have been flooded but now drained. Have no plans. Captain will offer formula as last resort for our safety.
31: Very good. You will act as I instruct you?
0: Precisely.
30: Yeah, that's it. And maybe that's a good word to use around here. We'll do what you tell us, precisely.
31: Remarkable, if authentic, this attitude on your part, Hall.
30: Oh, I'm all right. Now who's losing the time?
31: Correct. I will proceed. This much I know of G-47's plans for you. Your lives are in no danger for the moment. Euclideans will devote all possible time to relocating island. Your numerous radio messages have attracted attention of Coast and Geodetic Survey. They cannot harm us, but with instruments at their command, might well determine many points concerning Euclidea.
0: The island was moved, as I thought then.
31: Movement was slight. Surface disturbance too great. G-47 now conferring with scientists.
0: Have you definite estimate as to probable time before we will be the object of G-47's attentions?
31: You should be comparatively certain of privacy for 3 rotations.
30: Huh? 3 which?
0: Rotations, Jerry, of the Earth.
30: Oh, 3 days, huh?
31: No. Days are periods of daylight on Euclidea. The complete cycle throughout any period from a given second one day to the comparable second the following or preceding day is a rotation.
30: Oh, okay. 24 hours then, huh?
0: As time is roughly figured in your world, yes.
30: Never mind the cracks about my world. What do we do, Commander?
31: That you must plan for yourselves. I have given you 3 rotations of assured privacy. Must I do your thinking for you as well?
0: We will evolve a plan.
30: Yeah, we might even get an idea. Say, where's the other 2 members of Mrs. Gregory's crew? McLeod, the Scotch engineer, and the old Yep and Nope skipper.
31: They are safely under guard aboard your boat.
0: The boat is in a submerged lock?
31: Precisely.
30: Oh, and where are those little homing pigeons?
31: G-47 has them in his private laboratory for personal study.
30: Gee, sure looks like we'll have to do all this ourselves, Joan.
31: I will be on my way. Do not speak as I leave.
30: Golly whiskers, that girl sure comes and goes fast.
0: The commander risked her life to bring that message to us.
30: I know it. Boy, she's a swell girl. And is she good looking?
0: If her beauty is so attractive to you, Jerry...
30: Oh, forget that stuff, Joan. You don't have to worry about her. Gosh, she's 22 years old. But even if she is pretty old, she's all right.
0: Do you prefer the commander to me?
30: Huh?
0: Jerry, I like you very much.
30: Oh, okay, I like you too. But this is no time to tell you about that kind of stuff. We've got to get back to your mother and Captain Bradford. Will they be tickled when they hear we'll have about 3 days to figure our way out of this place? 3 days? Golly whiskers. I'll bet Tex can figure out how to be halfway to New York in that time.
0: If he wakes up.
30: If he wakes up?
31: Yes, Jerry. The captain may sleep longer than we had thought.
30: Yeah, he might. Hey, you're sure a help.
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0: 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Jerry says, love my kind of funny. Don't know any other candy that I love so well.
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2: 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Now top brass at Ovies tell me they want an alternative. 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I told them I'm too old to change me ways now. I'll put one at Lance onto it. Very nice, young Harold. If you like that sort of thing.
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0: Once again, the Damon Runyon Theater brings you another story by the master storyteller, Damon Runyon. And this one, Breach of Promise. And to tell it to you, here is Broadway.
1: Thanks. How I happen to know this story is a story in itself. But I will skip that and tell you about Mr. Jabez Tuesday and a doll named Amelia Bodkin. It also concerns Harry the Horse and Milkier Willie. And how they get mixed up in something like this is quite a story, which I will tell you in a minute.

0: And now, back to the Damon Runyon Theater and the famous story, Breach of Promise.
1: Well, one day a certain party by the name of Judge Farber sends word that he wishes to see me in his office. Of course, he is no more a judge than I am. And he is never a judge. And he is 100-1 in my line against ever being a judge. But he gets his name from being very smart and being able to help certain citizens out of difficulties when the need for that arises. Well, I call on Judge Farber, and he takes me into his private office, and the scene is as follows.
2: Broadway, I'd like very much to get in touch with a couple of friends of yours.
1: Friends of mine?
2: Mm-hmm.
1: Who might they be, Judge?
2: They might be anyone. But these particular friends happen to be Harry the Horse and Milk Ear Willie.
1: Huh? Why do you wish to contact them?
2: I have a little job for them.
1: Huh? What is the job?
2: Well, it's out-of-town work that requires tact and, some nerve.
1: The nerve is with them, Judge, but by no stretch of the imagination can I conscientiously recommend their tact.
2: I have a client who is willing to pay quite a large sum of money to, obtain some letters.
1: Letters?
2: Letters.
1: Well, you see, Judge, as much as I like to help out a friend, I am afraid I cannot do this.
2: Why not?
1: Because if I steer them into anything that is bad, they will come to see me. I do not like Harry the Horse and Milk Ear Willie to come to see me with anything on their minds but their hats.
2: I see. Well, suppose you just tell me where they live and I'll contact them.
1: They do not live exactly anywhere. But, there is a certain spot in Clinton Street where information might be picked up.
2: Mm-hmm. Thank you, Broadway. Thank you very much. If I can ever return the favor, please let me know.
1: Judge, I hope I am never in a spot where I need a favor like the ones you are able to return. Well, that is the start of it. And I do not hear anything more of the matter for several weeks. But one evening, I am in Mindy's enjoying a little cold borscht, which is most refreshing in the hot weather which is going on at the time. I say I am enjoying it, but not for long, because all of a sudden there is a blast of air, and the scene is as follows.
3: Broadway?
4: Broadway, our pal.
1: Harry, Milk Ear.
3: What is the matter? You swallow something?
1: My tongue, I think. But you...
4: We are looking for Judge Farber. Do you see him around lately?
1: No, not exactly. Why?
3: Well, we wish to thank you anyway for the job of work you throw our way. It is an interesting job. Is it not, Milky?
4: In fact, most interesting.
1: It turns out well for you?
3: Well, yes and no. Do you wish to hear about it?
1: Well, I...
3: You go ahead with your borscht, and I will give you all the details so you will understand why we wish to see Judge Farber.
1: All right, Harry.
3: Well... It turns out that the job is not for Judge Farber personally, but for a client of his.
4: Yeah, and who is this client but Mr. Jabez Tuesday?
1: The millionaire?
3: The same.
4: The one who owns all the restaurants.
1: Well, what does he want with you?
3: I am coming to that. Well, we go to see this Mr. Jabez Tuesday. He lives at a Fifth Avenue hotel where he makes his home. And me and Milk here go
2: over there. Oh, yes, yes, I see. You're the two gentlemen whom the judge sent to do... Oh, that is, you're the two men whom I
3: we
2: wish to...
3: We are here, Mr. Tuesday. Get to the point.
4: Yeah, to the point.
2: Well, I want you to get some letters for me.
3: Oh, no, Nix. That is out. We do not crack a post office.
2: Oh, you don't understand.
4: There is nothing to understand about cracking a post office. It is just not being done.
2: Well, these letters are in a private home.
3: Oh, that is different. Proceed, Mr. Tuesday.
2: Well, I wrote them to a Miss Amelia Bodkin, and there are, well, certain things in the letters I wish I hadn't said.
4: What do you write?
2: Well, certain things which, well, you see...
3: What you mean to say is that you write things which this doll, Amelia Bodkin, could use to put the blast on you.
2: Precisely.
4: Why do you want these letters?
2: Because I'm going to be married, and I do not think my fiancée would appreciate the fact that I wrote them.
4: Mm-hmm.
2: I'm afraid Miss Bodkin may sue me for breach of promise.
4: What is that?
2: Well, it's when someone promises to do something and then fails to do it.
3: Oh, we have got another name for it, but it is practically the same thing.
5: And we go about correcting the situation a little different.
2: Will you do this for me?
3: We must settle first the matter of finance.
2: Well, I'll pay $10,000 for those letters.
4: That sounds like you once are a busy fellow with a pen.
2: Valerie must never find out about them.
3: Now you bring in a ringer. Who is this Valerie?
2: Oh, she's my fiancée, Valerie Scarwater. She comes from a fine family. Any breath of scandal would result in wrecking my coming marriage to her.
5: Okay. Now, what's the layout?
2: The what?
3: He means, where are the letters? And is the crib hard to crack?
2: What?
5: He means, is it a tough job?
2: Oh, no, not at all. Amelia lives in Tarrytown. There's only a butler beside her in the house. But you've got to make it look as though you didn't just go after the letters.
3: If they are missing and it's better than 6-5, someone will say they are taken.
4: That is very logical, Harry.
3: It is more than that. It makes sense.
2: Look, the letters are in an inlaid silver box. Take the box along with other silverware.
4: There is other silverware?
2: Yes, a Paul Revere teapot.
3: Paul Revere? The jockey?
2: The teapot is worth quite a bit, so you can make the whole thing look as though it's an ordinary burglary.
5: Ordinary? You wrong us, Mr. Tuesday.
2: Oh, I'm sorry. But you'll do it.
3: Mr. Tuesday, for 10 G's, Milk Gear and myself will take the letters off the front of the Giants' uniforms.
1: Well, that is the start of the story that Harry and Milk Gear tell. But it is by no means the end. In fact, what starts out as a nice, ordinary deal ends up quite complicated. Anyway, Harry and Milkier borrow a car from a friend, and they drive out to Tarrytown. They are approaching the home of Miss Amelia Botkin, and the scene is as follows.
3: Milkier.
5: What, Harry?
3: What is this you tell me about being able to drive a car like a racing driver?
5: What's the matter? I am not doing all right.
3: It would be better if you kept more on the road.
5: I am looking for the house.
3: I will look. You will watch the road. Try to stay with it a little more.
5: It's pretty out here, ain't it?
3: Do not look at the scenery at night.
5: Hey, look. There's a house up ahead.
3: Uh-huh. We will case the place first. Then we will see about making an entrance.
5: This is a pipe. Just the old doll and a butler.
3: Yeah. Milk Gear, why are you driving on the left side of the road?
5: I am left-handed when I am a kid. I guess I never get over the habit.
3: Take it easy now. And turn in there where the gatepost is. Then we stop the car and case the place from there.
5: Sure.
3: Milk Gear, you will slow up.
5: We are not yet to the gatepost.
3: Milk Gear, you must not stop the car all at once. Ease into it.
5: Harry, if you wish to drive, I will move over and you may do so.
3: Easy, easy. Hey, look out!
1: Well, from what Harry the horse tells me, Milk Gear misjudges the distance and does his stopping by means of a concrete gatepost, which is considerably harder than the car. Also, it is considerably harder than Milk Gear's head, which is quite a feat in itself. Anyway, it is somewhat later when Milk Gear wakes up. He is in a nice white bed with nice clean sheets. The room is very pretty. In fact, the only jarring note is Harry the horse sitting by the bed, looking at him. Then the scene is as follows.
3: I am glad to see you are awake. In fact, I am glad I am able to see.
5: What happens?
3: We are without a car.
5: Ooh, my head.
3: If you will put your hand up there, you will find that your head is now being held together by embroidery.
5: I'm hurt?
3: You do not feel anything?
5: No, why? Should I?
3: I guess not. Milk Ear. Do you know where we are?
5: No.
3: We are in the home of Miss Amelia Botkin.
5: Then I make it.
3: But while you are out like a light, there is a doctor.
5: Why?
3: Because you need one.
5: Are you hurt?
3: No, I jumped before we hit.
5: You leave me to take the rap alone?
3: Look, it is better this way.
5: I do not go along with that.
3: Just listen to me.
5: For what?
3: It is better this way. Now, instead of having to crack this place, we are now inside.
5: The hard way.
3: The letters we are here to get are in this house. The doctor says you cannot move.
5: The doctor is crazy.
3: Maybe. But now you will stay here and find out where are the letters. Get it?
5: Yeah. Yeah, sure. This is a cinch.
3: Uh-huh. Now you...
6: May I come in?
3: Certainly, Miss Bodkin, certainly.
6: Oh, you're awake, aren't you?
4: Yeah.
6: You know, you were very lucky. That cut might have been worse. Here, let me look at that bandage.
4: Oh, yeah. Mm. Yeah, sure.
6: Hmm. Hungry?
4: Hungry? Yeah, I guess I am.
6: Good. I made some nice hot broth.
3: This is very elegant of you, Miss Bodkin.
6: Nonsense. I'm only too happy the accident happened where I could be of some help.
4: I am very sorry I knocked over your gatepost.
6: Fiddlesticks, I didn't like it anyway. I've been meaning to have it removed for a long time.
3: My friend saves you the trouble.
6: Well, now I'll get the broth.
4: Yeah, thanks.
6: Now, don't move around too much. The doctor says you're to be quiet.
4: What is so funny?
3: I am laughing because I remember the time you once walked from Lower Broadway to Times Square with two slugs in you. Now all you got is a scratch. And some hot broth.
4: She's a nice old doll, ain't she?
3: Yeah, a nice old doll, but you never can tell about people. Here she is, a nice old doll, with some letters she is going to use to put the blast on Mr. Jabez Tuesday.
4: Yeah. Sometimes I am not very happy about human nature. You got any idea where the letters are?
3: No, you have got to find out yourself.
4: Myself? What about you?
3: You crazy, I cannot stay here.
4: Why not?
3: It is not my head which is caved in.
4: Yeah, I see.
3: So now all you gotta do is be smart. Is that possible?
4: What do you mean?
3: Nothing, but...
6: Put the broth on the bed table, Charles, thank you.
2: Will that be all, Miss Amelia?
6: I think so, Charles, yes. Oh, this is Charles, Mr. I don't know your name.
3: Oh, mine is Harry, and this is my friend...
4: My name is Clarence.
3: What?
4: But I would not like for it to get around.
3: It will go no further.
6: Well, now that's settled. Now let's have some of this nice broth.
3: You are going to feed him?
6: The doctor says he mustn't move too much.
4: Harry, you hear what the doctor says. I must not move too much.
3: Uh-huh. Well, I will be getting back to town. We have got some business to attend to, and the sooner it is settled, the better it will be for all parties concerned. You know that, Clarence?
4: Ta-ta, Harry. I will see you later.
3: I will keep in touch by telephone.
6: Charles, show Mr. Harry out.
2: Yes, Miss Amelia.
6: Now, some nice hot broth.
4: This is a very nice thing you do, Miss Amelia.
6: Careful, it's the only thing I can do for a fellow human being. Oh, careful, huh? It might be too hot.
4: You, cook this up yourself?
6: Yes. Don't you like it?
4: It is good. In fact, it is by far the best soup I ever eat.
6: Why, thank you. Oh, it's so seldom that I get to make anything for anyone but Charles and myself that I...
4: You are going to say something, Miss Amelia?
6: I'm almost ashamed of what I was going to say.
4: But go ahead. Say it. You are among friends.
6: Well, it's just that your accident... I mean, it happened here. Do you like homemade apple pie, Mr. Clarence?
4: I do not think I ever eat any. No, come to think of it, I do not.
6: Then you will. And roast beef? Yorkshire pudding, brown potatoes, and I have a whole cellar full of canned fruits just waiting to be put into pie.
4: Look, Miss Amelia, maybe it is better if you do not go to so much trouble for somebody you do not even know.
6: But I want to. It gets rather lonesome here. And you seem so nice.
4: Yeah? I seem nice?
6: Now, this isn't getting you some nourishment. Come. Eat the rest of the broth.
1: Well, that is the way it goes. Milkier is now in a nice spot to get the letters and the 10,000 fish. But what happens? Well, I will tell you about it in a minute.

0: And now back to the Damon Runyon Theater and the famous story, Breach of Promise.
1: Well, Nuclear Willie stays in Miss Amelia Bodkin's house. It comes up some days later, and Nuclear is able to sit up. Personally, I think Nuclear could walk around with no head. He is that tough. But he has got to find the letters. So what goes on is as follows.
2: You care for more coffee, Mr. Clarence?
3: Huh? Oh, no thanks, Charles.
2: Then I'll take out the tray.
3: Charles.
2: Yes, Mr. Clarence?
3: Look, drop that Mr. stuff. You and me can talk man to man, huh?
2: I suppose so.
3: Miss Amelia, it seems to me that a nice old doll like she is should be married a long time ago. What happens that she is not?
2: I think because she is in love with someone.
3: Is that not the usual reason for marriage?
2: You don't understand. The man she loves is Mr. Jabez Tuesday. You've heard of him, haven't you?
3: Yeah, in a roundabout way.
2: Well, they met a long time ago. Then he invested some money in a business. It was her money.
3: He never pays it back?
2: Oh, yes. With interest. But it just seemed that he became too busy. He came here less often. Now we see him only about once every 5 or 6 months.
3: Uh-huh. Does Miss Amelia have any proof that they are once in love?
2: Proof?
3: Well, yeah, you know, a guy writes letters, stuff like that.
2: Oh, yes, she has letters.
3: Uh-huh. Funny about dolls, they keep things like that. That's the reason I asked. You know, dolls are sort that way.
2: Yes, they are.
3: She probably keeps the letters all tied up in a blue ribbon, huh?
2: No, they're in that silver box right over there on the window table.
3: Ah. Well, thanks, Charles.
2: For what, Clarence?

0: Yeah?
1: Nokia, this is Harry.
0: Yeah.
1: What is happening?
0: I know where the letters are.
1: Okay. Put the snatch on them and get out of there.
0: Sure, tonight.
1: I borrow another car. We will pick you up.
0: Okay.
1: It is a cinch, huh?
0: Yeah, a cinch.
1: Okay, see you later.
0: Come in.
2: I heard the phone ring.
0: Uh-huh. Harry wants to know how I am.

0: Wondering.
1: Uh-huh. Harry wants to know how I am.
0: Oh. I thought the phone might be for me, but I hope I didn't disturb you.
1: No, not at all.
0: I really came in for something.
1: Yeah?
0: I came in for this box.
1: The box?
0: Yes, there's something in it.
1: Oh, looks like it is a valuable box.
0: Oh, it's very old, but what's in the box is worth $1 million.
1: A million? Maybe more like 10,000.
0: What?
1: Nothing.
0: Mr. Clarence, would you think me a foolish old woman if I talked to you about something?
1: Like, for instance, about what?
0: These are letters.
1: Yeah. Yeah, I see.
0: I've kept them for years. Now I'm going to burn them.
1: Huh? What for? You say they're worth $1 million.
0: Not anymore. They were as long as I thought he'd come back.
1: You are not really going to burn them.
0: Yes. They don't mean anything now. He's going to marry someone.
1: But look, if these letters... Oh, I mean, they're love letters, huh?
0: Yes, they are.
1: But then why burn them? Maybe you could sell them.
0: Oh, no, that's silly.
1: Not the way I look at it.
0: Here's one. I've read it 1,000 times. He wrote it to me after we'd had a quarrel. A silly, stupid little quarrel about another girl.
1: Yeah? Well, to get back to the selling, I would like...
0: blonde hair. Oh, she was very pretty, much prettier than I. I was jealous, and he and I had a fight. We didn't see each other for 2 days.
1: Yeah, that's swell, but do not burn these letters.
0: Oh, then he wrote me this letter. Listen, I'll read you part of it.
1: Yeah.
0: Sweetheart, can you forgive me? I was foolish, and I admit it. Right now, I'm thinking of the last time I saw you with the evening sun turning your brown hair to bronze. No blonde hair could look like that. Darling, I hate blondes. I shall always hate them. And we made up then.
1: Yeah, I see. But well, still, we ought to get back
0: that's to... That's that, I guess. Times change, don't they, Mr. Clarence?
1: Not much. Where are you going?
0: To my room.
1: With the letters?
0: Why, yes. Why do you ask?
1: Well, look, you say you are going to burn them.
0: Yes?
1: You do not wish to change your mind?
0: You actually seem disturbed about it. Well, you're very sympathetic, and I'm just a foolish old woman.
1: Well, no, you are not.
0: I'm sorry I embarrassed you, but I wanted to talk to someone. Someone besides Charles.
1: Look, Miss Amelia, I am thinking that burning those letters will be a very distasteful job. Why do you not let me do it for you?
0: That's very kind and thoughtful of you.
1: It is nothing at all.
0: I really do hate to burn them myself.
1: If you will give me the box?
0: Well, I...
1: It's the least I can do for you, Miss Amelia.
0: All right. Here.
1: Thank you. You will not regret this action on your part.
0: You can use the fireplace there. Good night, and thank you.
1: Good night, Miss Amelia, and thank you.

0: Yeah?
1: Harry, this is Milker.
0: What's the matter?
1: Nothing. I just want to tell you that this is going to be tougher than I think.
0: What are you talking about? You say you know where the letters are?
1: Yeah, but strictly speaking, they are not now in the same place.
0: Look, it is all very well for you to be in such a soft spot, but do not forget that there are 10 G's awaiting us. You will please remember.
1: I remember, but there is something else that comes up. Do not pick me up tonight. In fact, do not pick me up until I give you the word. Goodbye.
2: Well, that is the way it stands. And the next day is Saturday, and the day that comes after is bound to be Sunday. And it is on Sunday that something happens at Miss Amelia Bodkin's house. Milkier is sitting on the porch with Charles and Miss Amelia when a big town car drives up in front and stops. And the scene is as follows.
3: Jabez. Oh, Jabez.
4: Mr. Tuesday, sir. Mr. Tuesday.
5: Hello, Amelia. Oh. Hello, child. Amelia, darling, can you ever forgive me?
3: Jabez, why, what do you mean?
5: Oh, I was a fool, a stupid idiot, and I... Oh.
3: Oh, Jabez, this is Mr. Clarence. Mr. Clarence, this is Mr. Jabez Tuesday.
6: Yeah, I reckon.

0: As in from his pictures, which are in all the papers.
1: How do you do?
0: Pretty good, I guess.
1: Yes, I...
0: Sit down, Mr. Tuesday. Enjoy the air.
2: Oh, Jabez, it's so nice to see you.
1: Oh, Amelia, I want to talk with you. I must.
2: Why, of course, Jabez. We can go in the house. I'm sure Mr. Clarence will excuse us.
0: With a great deal of pleasure. Go right ahead.
1: Yes. Excuse us, please.
2: Come along, Jabez.
3: This is very odd.
0: It is? Why?
3: Why, Mr. Tuesday never comes out here on Sunday, and...
0: Maybe there is something that changes his mind.
3: Well, he seemed very excited, didn't he?
0: Yeah, he does seem a little upset.
3: Wonder why.
4: Charles!
3: Yes, Mr. Clarence?
4: Look in the window.
3: The window?
4: Yeah, right here.
3: They're kissing each other.
0: Uh-huh. Charles, it looks like Miss Amelia has got her guy back.
3: I don't understand.
0: Maybe you are not supposed to, Charlie. Just take things as they come, I always say. Just take things as they come. But you can bet your last bob that Miss Amelia Botkin will be Mrs. Jabez Tuesday any day now.

seems that Mr. Jabez Tuesday and Miss Amelia Bodkin get together. But there are still a few things that need a little clearing up. And they get cleared up when I hear the rest of the story, which I will tell to you in a minute.

0: Like I say, there are a few things that need clearing up. And the clearing up comes that night in Mindy's. Harry is just finishing telling me what happens before, and the scene is as follows.
1: So, that is that.
0: It is? But there are a few things I do not understand.
2: Uh-huh.
0: No, what I mean is, what happens?
2: Well, it happens that I sent the letters to Miss Valerie Scarwater.
0: What? You send Mr. Tuesday's letters to Miss Bodkin, to his fiancée?
1: That is what he does. At first, I am blind enough to put the blast on Milk here.
2: Yeah, but I sent the letters to Miss Scarwater. And it seems she is a blonde, so it is better than even money. She does not like the letter referring to blondes. So, she slugs Mr. Jabez Tuesday with an 18-carat vanity case and turns him out.
1: Then is when he discovers he loves Miss Bodkin.
0: But what about your 10 G's? You do not get them.
2: Oh, yes, we do. We have got Mr. Tuesday over a barrel. He gives us the money.
1: But there is one thing for which we are very mad at Mr. Tuesday, and that is why we wish to locate Judge Farber.
0: You get 10 G's and you are mad?
2: Yeah. You remember he tells us that we should collect the silverware so this looks like an ordinary robbery?
0: Yeah, I remember.
1: Well, as it turns out, we do not get the silverware. In fact, we go back there some nights later to collect it, and we are turned away by a shotgun.
2: After he promises us we can have the silver.
0: So?
2: So, we wish to locate Judge Farber to find out if we can sue Mr. Jabez Tuesday for breach of promise.
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0: The Damon Runyon Theater with John Brown as Broadway is directed by Richard Sandville and the stories adapted for radio by Russell Hughes. 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

0: I came here to tell you I'm not an executioner. It doesn't feel good to kill a man. Not a bit good. But your husband didn't leave me any choice.
1: Have Gun, Will Travel. Starring Mr. John Daner as Paladin. San Francisco, 1875. The Carlton Hotel, headquarters of a man called Paladin.
2: Sounds wonderful. And then, Mr. Paladin?
0: And then, perhaps a cordial for a nightcap.
2: I do believe I'll be looking forward to this evening a great deal, Mr. Paladin.
0: And I, too.
3: Mr. Paladin!
0: Oh, what?
3: I've been looking for you. I find you.
0: Hey, boy, your timing is abysmal.
3: Oh, thank you, Mr. Paladin, but credit must go to mailman. He just brings special delivery letter for you.
0: Excuse me, my dear.
2: What?
0: Oh, say, I'll meet you in the lounge later.
2: Well.
3: Oh, she in very high dungeon.
0: Dudgeon?
3: Esau, that's what I say. Very high dungeon.
0: Dear Mr. Paladin, I need you for an important assignment immediately. And so forth. There's a $3,000 bonus for you upon completion. I appreciate you seeing you at your earliest convenience. So, very truly yours, E.J. Randolph, Coloma Bank. Coloma.
3: Oh, you there not long ago, yes?
0: Yes, about 2 months ago.
3: Oh, yeah. Here are your two tickets for opera tonight.
0: Take them back, hey boy.
3: Yes, what?
0: I'm leaving for Coloma tonight.
3: Oh, must be real big trouble to interfere with lady who was almost kissed.
0: And wire Mr. Randolph. Tell him I'm on my way.
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0: Coloma was a poor excuse for a town. It sat alone and awkward in the center of a dry, scorched plain with a few ranches stretching back towards the low mesas behind it. I'd been there before and I killed a man there. I didn't like the town, I didn't like the people, but Randolph had offered me a lot of money. I found him sitting behind his desk at the bank.
4: Well, Paladin, sure good to see you.
0: Hello, Mr. Randolph.
4: Sit down.
0: Thank you.
4: How about a little rye to cut the dust?
0: Yeah, I don't mind.
4: Hey, didn't waste any time getting here.
0: And the distance between San Francisco and Coloma is shorter when there's a $3,000 fee involved.
4: Right to the point. That's what I like about you, Paladin. That's why I sent for you. Well, here's luck.
0: Thank you. So, what can I do for you, Mr. Randolph?
4: You did a job for John Griffin about 2 months ago. He hired you to bring back Steve Morrow. Remember him?
0: You don't forget someone you've killed.
4: Didn't mean any offense.
0: No. I'm not offended. Morrow tried to kill me. I had to kill him. Griffin wanted Morrow because Morrow had killed his son. What's that got to do with you?
4: Morrow robbed this bank. before he killed that Griffin boy. He took $30,000.
0: I still don't see the connection.
4: Paladin, I've got to have that $30,000 back by the first of the month or I'll lose everything I own.
0: And you need help.
4: Yes. Yes, I need help. Badly. 15 years of hard work, building a business and a name for myself. Gone, just like that. Gone and signed over to John Griffin.
0: John Griffin? How does he figure in this?
4: He's the biggest depositor the bank has. He knows about the stolen money, and he's using that knowledge. He's given me notice that he wants to withdraw $30,000 on the first. If I don't have it, the deed to this building and most of the other property the bank owns will be signed over to him. And I don't have it, Mr. Paladin.
0: Well, then, that makes my job fairly easy.
4: Well, how's that?
0: Find Morrow's widow. She must have the money, or at least know where it is.
4: I don't think so. She's still living in that cabin up there on the mesa. Well, the sheriff and I have been up a dozen times searching the place, trying to talk her into telling us where it is. She hasn't got the money. Well, if she had it, she'd have left Coloma and gone someplace else to spend it. Either that or at least paid up the back taxes on the farm.
0: Huh. I thought for sure Rose had that money.
4: Rose?
0: Steve Morrow's widow.
4: You mean Lucy Morrow. Her name's Lucy.
0: Oh? I'm going to check into the hotel and freshen up a bit.
4: And then what?
0: Ride out and talk to Lucy Morrow. Morning, Mr. Randolph.

0: Yes?
1: Good afternoon, Ms. Marl. I'm Paladin.
0: Did you think I could forget you, Mr. Paladin?
1: No, I suppose not. I'd like to talk to you, if I may.
0: I'm going to work on the Rose Garden. You can talk there if you wish.
1: Yes, I noticed them as I rode up. They're beautiful.
0: They are. It's an eastern variety, Calinaris.
1: Oh. Must be rather difficult to grow them out here.
0: Oh, it's worth the trouble to have one lovely thing here. They were a present from Steve. He brought me some cuttings after one of his trips back east.
1: Why have you stayed on here?
0: Simple. There's nowhere else to go and no money to go with.
1: Your husband took $30,000 from the Coloma Bank. It's never been found.
0: This house was turned inside out. Do you think I'd be living here like this if I had $30,000?
1: Perhaps not.
0: I don't know anything about that money, Mr. Paladin.
1: I don't mean to bother you, Mrs. Morrow.
0: Why do you bother me, then? You knew this before you came out here.
1: I killed Steve. If it hadn't been me, it would have been somebody else, somewhere else. He was an outlaw, a killer. I suppose I wanted to come here and tell you that I'm not an executioner. I was bringing him in, and he went for his gun. Doesn't feel good to kill a man. Not a bit good.
0: I know you're not the kind to kill for the sake of another notch on your gun, but Steve was my husband. Please don't come back here again. Or if you have to, wait until I'm gone.
1: You're leaving?
0: Yes. They're auctioning the place for $276 back taxes. Oh, don't look so pained. I'll get along. Maybe it'll be best. Get out of here, Paladin. Leave me alone, please.
1: Good afternoon, Mrs. Morrow.
2: I'm a mean widow, kid.
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2: Hey, was you ever a mean widow, kid?
3: One more remark like that and I'll open this bottle of Lysol.
2: Help!
1: The Griffin Ranch was the same as it had been. Old, solid, and well-kept. Run by a man who was old and solid and tough. A man who had lost one son by Steve Morrow's gun and had one son left. A man who could not forget or forgive.
4: Well, you look about the same, Paladin. Come on in, set a spell.
1: I'd just soon sit out here in the fresh air, Mr. Griffin.
4: Fine, fine. What brings you back to these parts?
1: $30,000.
4: Stolen money, eh? A lot of people like to get their hands on that. You ought to have a pretty good idea where it might be.
1: Why do you say that?
4: Well, you were the last person to be with that murdering fool. The way I had it figured, Morrow had the money with him when you killed him. I hear you've been living pretty high on the hog up in San Francisco.
1: Those are harsh words, Griffin.
4: Oh, now, don't get itchy. I was just only joshing. You wouldn't be back here if you had it.
1: Steve Morrow didn't have that money when I found him. And according to his wife, he didn't even have it when he left the farm.
4: Oh, you talked to her?
1: I just came from there.
4: Well, it takes a lot of nerve for a man to go up and talk to the wife of somebody he killed. Hey, you suppose Steve Morrow hid it on that farm of his?
1: Mr. Randolph and the sheriff searched it.
4: I know. Old Randolph's getting fidgety. A while back, he got the idea that Morrow buried the money up on the mesa. You never saw such digging and poking around. I swear the mesa's 10 feet shorter on account of it.
1: That farm adjoins your property, doesn't it?
4: Yeah. On the south. Why?
1: I hear it's up for auction. Should be worth at least a couple of $1,000 to you.
4: I'll get it for 276, the taxes.
1: Someone will outbid you at that price.
4: I don't reckon so, Paladin. Nobody else is going to bid on it. Those who can afford to bid on it don't have any use for that farm.
1: Randolph might have use for it.
4: Ah, that old pussyfoot. He wouldn't know how to plant potatoes.
1: He might know how to dig for stolen money.
4: Hey, tell me something, Paladin. You working for Randolph?
1: Maybe. Maybe not.
4: You are working for him. I might have known. You know, I'd just assume the money doesn't get back to the bank.
1: Oh?
4: I'd lose about $60,000 in holdings that belong to it. Those holdings will be mine come the first of the month. Well, that's not a pretty way to talk, but at least it's the truth.
1: I see. What happens to Randolph, then?
4: Out in the cold where he deserves to be. If I ran my ranch like he runs that bank, I'd have been out of business a long time ago.
1: Well, getting close to sundown, I think I'll be heading back to town.
4: No, Paladin, I hate to see a man like you working on the dark side of the fence. I thought you always roamed the green fields.
1: Which are the green fields, Griffin?
4: Mine are.
1: By the way, you buy that farm just for the taxes. Steve Morrow's widow won't get a cent.
4: Well, now, ain't that a downright shame?
1: She didn't kill your son, Griffin.
4: No, but her husband did. All I hope is that his kin are going to suffer on account of it. That's how I feel about Morrow and her.
1: Come in.
5: Paladin?
1: Well, Mr. Randolph.
5: You, make it a habit staying up this late?
1: I do my best thinking when the town's settled for the night.
5: You've covered a lot of ground today. Getting discouraged?
1: Did you come here to discourage me?
5: There's a lot of territory between Coloma and the Mesa. Morrow could have hidden that money anywhere.
1: Not without telling his wife.
5: Now, since when does a killer stop to worry about his wife?
1: Randolph, whatever you want to say about Morrow, he loved his wife. He'd have wanted to make sure she was provided for him. Why, he even spoke about her when he was dying. His last words were, "Rose, tell her that..." Wait a minute. Tell her...
5: What are you talking about?
1: Randolph, that money's up there on the farm.
5: You mean she does have it?
1: She doesn't know it, but it's there.
5: Where is it, then? Why, we've torn that place apart.
1: You just didn't dig in the right spot. I'm going up there now and get your money. You wait here.
5: It's 1 o'clock in the morning.
1: And I'll be digging by 2.
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1: When I dismounted at Lucy Morrow's, I thought I heard a horse nicker in a nearby clump of cottonwoods. I waited, but all was quiet except for the wind through the trees. Lucy Morrow was a light sleeper. She answered my second knock.
0: What do you want?
1: Put the shotgun down, Miss Morrow.
0: What are you doing here this time of night?
1: The money. It's here on the farm.
0: We've been through that before, Paladin. They ripped my place apart. Every floorboard, every inch of this cabin, the yard's full of holes. You saw it this afternoon.
1: I know, Mrs. Morrow, but...
0: The money isn't here. Look, This is my last night in the only home I ever had, and I don't mean to be bothered.
1: Mrs. Morrow...
0: Now, get away from here before I blast that shirt right off your back.
1: You wouldn't have to leave tomorrow if I find the money.
0: I'm not wasting any more words with you.
1: Ms. Morrow, in your rose garden, is there a bush not doing well?
0: Paladin, it's late and it's cold.
1: Answer me, is there?
0: Well, yes, there is one, but what's that got to do with the money?
1: Flowers need soil at their roots, Ms. Morrow, not gold.
0: What?
1: You get me a shovel, I'll show you what I mean. You know, it took me a while to figure out that a dying man wouldn't call his wife Rose. Her name was Lucy. Oop. Hold the lamp a little closer. I think we've got it. Now. Yeah, this is it. A leather bag from the Coloma Bank.
0: We'll open it.
1: Yeah.
0: Gold coins.
1: $30,000 worth.
0: Here in the rose garden all the time.
7: Drop that. Raise your hand.
0: What?
7: Come on, do what I say. Good. Now just stand steady. All right, Cleet, let's move in. Keep that light high, woman. So as we can see you both.
1: Lucy.
0: Yes?
1: When I say the word, throw that lamp at them high, eye level, then hit the ground fast. I'll say when.
0: All right.
1: Now.
7: No more! Don't shoot again.
1: Just stand easy, mister.
7: You shot him. You shot my boy.
1: I didn't have much choice.
7: Cleet. Cleet, boy. You hurt bad.
8: I'll be all right, Pa.
7: I'll get you for this, Paladin.
1: Don't try anything foolish, Mr. Griffin. You're already in enough trouble.
7: I'm in trouble.
1: Trying to hijack stolen money. Trespassing, attempted murder.
0: Paladin, there's someone coming.
1: Yeah, I heard him. I think it's Randolph.
7: Randolph?
1: He knew I was coming out here. He probably couldn't stand waiting in town. After all, the money belongs to his bank.
7: Paladin! Paladin, you all right?
1: Yes, we're all right. We're over here, Mr. Randolph.
7: Well, what happened? What was all the shooting?
1: Well, there was a little discussion as to who was going to get that bank's money. I won.
7: You mean you have the money? You found it, all of it?
1: I think so, here.
7: Oh, good. Good, that's it right enough.
1: Now, in regards to my fee, Mr. Randolph.
7: Yes?
1: I want you to give it to Lucy.
0: What?
7: Lucy?
1: I think a woman ought to be able to keep her home if she wants to. At the auction tomorrow, you can decide whether you want to stay or leave this charming town.
0: Thank you, Paladin.
1: As for you, Griffin, get your boy back to your own ranch and bandage that leg of his. I don't think Lucy Morrow cares one way or the other what happens to you. Mr. Randolph wants to bring charges later. That's up to him. As for myself, I'm saying goodbye to Coloma for the last time.
9: Oh, you are back, Mr. Paladin.
1: And ready to see the city bright and shining?
9: Oh, best you go away 2-3 more days, maybe.
1: Why should I?
9: Her.
1: Who?
9: Her lady over there. He very unhappy when you will not take her to the opera.
1: Well, didn't you explain it was business?
9: Oh, yes, sir.
1: Important business?
9: Yes, sir, but her business more important to her, I think, Mr. Paladin. He maybe kill you, huh?
1: I hope not. Well, the best way is the direct way. Excuse me.
0: Hmm? Oh.
1: I hope you missed me. You did miss me. Oh. I have no other cheek to turn.
10: Then kindly turn yourself around and leave me alone.
1: I can hardly do that. You see, I've thought of nothing and no one but you all this time.
10: Really?
1: Really.
10: Am I to believe?
1: You are to believe only that which will make you feel better and me feel better and both of us enjoy a lovely evening together. That, to me, would be a simple solution.
10: So?
1: Dinner?
10: Well...
1: Please?
10: You are a very convincing man.
1: The current issue of TV Radio Mirror has a feature story on the man who portrays Paladin every Sunday night on CBS Radio, Mr. John Daner. Have Gun, Will Travel. 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Tonight's story was written by Albert Alley and adapted for radio by John Dawson. Featured in the cast were Vic Perrin, Eleanor Tannen, and Joseph Kearns. Hugh Douglas speaking. 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
1: This is Nightline, the line that's open at the right place at the right moment, and this is Walter O'Keefe. Good evening, and here's our first Nightline call tonight from Hollywood. 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

0: Folks, this is Nat King Cole. Let's face it, it's one thing to be foolish about your heart when it concerns your romance, but it's quite another thing to be foolish about your heart when it concerns your life. 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
1: And here he is, the one, the only... Well, here I am again with a chance for each of our couples to win up to $10,000. And if any of them say the secret word, they'll win an extra $100. George, who's first?
2: Well, Groucho, Irene Schlunecker is waiting to speak to you now, and her partner is a special guest, one whom I think you'll find quite surprising, Mr. Truman Tomlin. So, folks, you come in, please, and meet Groucho Marx.
1: Well, welcome. Welcome to You Bet Your Life. Say the secret word and divide an extra $100. It's a common word, something you always have with you. Truman Schlunecker and Irene Truman. Now, which one? Your name is Schlunecker?
3: No, sir.
1: Your name is Schlunecker?
4: My name is Schlunecker.
1: There isn't anybody named Schlunecker, and you know it.
4: Me.
1: Zinzi Fahirat?
4: Mm-hmm.
1: To whom?
4: Conrad Schlunecker.
1: Now, what was your maiden name?
4: Spear.
1: And you let go of a name like that to trade it for Schlunecker? You're a brave woman, Irene. Huh? And you're Truman Schlunecker, huh?
3: No, sir.
1: You're Truman Tomlin. Tomlin, huh?
3: Yes, sir.
1: Truman and Schlunecker, huh? Sounds like the Democratic ticket in 1948. What sort of work do you do, Truman?
3: For the past 10 years, Groucho, I've been in the oil business. Oh. Out here in Los Angeles, I have an office in Beverly Hills.
1: Oh, well, there's a lot of oil in L.A., and most of it comes from the city council. Well, have you always been in this crooked business?
3: Well, no, sir, I was in show business, Groucho, for...
1: Oh, you were in another crooked business.
3: Yes, sir.
1: You've led a pretty shady life, haven't you?
3: I was a singer and wrote several songs.
1: A songwriter? Years.
3: Yes, sir.
1: Truman Tomlin. Tomlin. Oh. Just a moment. Are you Pinky Tomlin?
3: Yes, sir.
1: Oh. Well, snap my suspenders. I thought you were Carmen Lombardo. Truman, I remember you very well. You were the Georgia Gibbs of the 1930s. What was that song you were always singing, Who's Your Little Hoosers or something?
3: No,
1: didn't
3: sir.
1: You write that?
3: Well, no, I think the one you might be thinking about was The Object of My Affection.
1: The Object of My Affection. I remember that. Do you remember that song, Irene?
4: Heavens, yes. You couldn't turn on a radio in the 30s without hearing that.
1: Why don't you sing it, Pinky?
3: I'd like to. Thank you.
1: Do you have any particular key that you'd like to sing it in?
3: I prefer one, yes, sir. I'd like the key of G, please.
1: Key of G? Would you like some oil on the key?
3: That'd help a little. D7, George, something like that.
1: Give him a D7, huh? Sing it, George.
3: I'll try, sir.

0: Thank you. That song is as good today as it was 25 years ago, and it's a vast improvement over the many songs that you hear now. Bless you. I appreciate you. Well, you're both a couple of charmers, and I'm sure you'll get married later on this evening. I've enjoyed talking to you, Pinky. You wrote some real good songs, and I think you should write more.
1: We need more
0: of those.
1: Thank you.
0: Now let's play You Bet Your Life.
2: You selected plants, animals, and birds. If you miss two in a row, you're out. If you get four in a row right, you win $1,000.
0: Now, all spiders have the same number of legs. How many do they have?
3: Six.
0: Are you close? It's eight.
4: Well, that out of three, you now have one wrong.
0: Now, what kind of fruit is a Rome beauty?
3: An apple.
0: I was going to say Lola Lola Brigida. An apple is right, eh?
4: Well, you're on the right track again. You have one right.
0: What is the proper word for a group of fish?
5: School.
0: School is right, yeah.
4: You now have two right.
0: What are wrens, thrashes, and finches?
1: They're birds.
0: I thought that was a law firm, huh? That's right.
4: You now have three right. Get the next one right, and $1,000 is yours.
0: What do you call a flower that blooms and dies in one season? In other words, it requires replanting each year.
1: An annual?
0: Annual is right.
4: You got four in a row, you win $1,000.
0: Now you've won $1,000. You can keep it and quit, or else you can come back at the end of the show and try to double your money. You may even get a chance at $10,000. So go over and sit down and think about it. No matter what you decide to do, thanks for being on the show.
3: Thank you.
0: Yes, thank you.
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2: Groucho, we have Nancy Oots and Frank Sampson on deck. So, folks, come in, please, and meet Groucho Marx.
3: Welcome to You Bet Your Life. Say the secret word and divide an extra $100. It's a common word, something you will always have with you. Nancy Oots, eh? Where did you get a name like Oots?
4: Well, we traced it back, and it's a German name. We traced it back seven generations.
3: Was your father a Quaker? Perhaps it was Quaker Roots. Well, I certainly can't continue to call you Miss Oots. Shall I just call you Nancy?
4: No, why don't you call me by my nickname, Tootsie?
3: Oh. How would it be if I'd call you in the morning? Tootsie Ootsie, is that it?
4: Yeah, Tootsie Oops, yeah.
3: Oh, well, that's a most unusual name, even for this show. Let's see, you're James, Frank Oots, is that your name?
5: No, I'm Frank Sampson.
3: Frank Sampson?
5: Yes, sir.
3: Well, that name fits you. You look strong and hale and hearty. Are you an ex-football player?
5: No, I'm a tree surgeon, Groucho.
3: Oh.
5: A Samson Tree Service in Beverly Hills.
3: What kind of service do you give the trees? Do you check the tires on the rubber tree, for instance?
5: Well, no, ours is kind of a shady business, and I'm trying to turn over a new leaf. And we do everything from trimming trunks to pruning limbs on nice saplings.
3: Oh. Now, how did I get into this? I suppose you live out of a trunk and you have little branches all over Southern California.
5: Well, no, we have a sprouting business, but my bill collectors seem to have me out on a limb, and there's a lot of fallout in this organization.
3: You know, you keep this up and somebody's going to hang you from one of your patients. I thought we'd never get out of the woods. Do you have a job, Tootsie?
4: Yeah, I'm a stewardess for United Airlines.
3: You're steward with United Airlines, huh? I thought they only allowed 2 drinks to a passenger.
4: That's right. I'm a stewardess.
3: Oh, you're a steward. I don't hear very well.
4: You see,
3: my collar is too tight. You know, if you were actually a stewardess in an airline, as soon as you walked out here, you'd have put a pillow under my head, shoved a plate of baked chicken on my lap, and said, sorry, we'd be 3 hours late getting into Salt Lake City.
4: No, I wouldn't have done that.
3: You wouldn't?
4: Because I don't fly to Salt Lake City.
3: Tootsie, are you for higher up?
4: Sir?
3: Well, let me rephrase that. Huh?
4: Yeah, you would do that.
3: Are you hooked?
4: No, sir.
3: You're not married?
4: No, sir.
3: You ought to be ashamed of yourself, an attractive guy like you. Are you engaged?
4: No, sir.
3: Well, how is it you haven't snagged one of your handsome, wealthy passengers?
4: Well, United doesn't employ married girls.
3: They don't employ married
4: girls?
3: No. Well, how come?
4: Well, a lot of... Most
3: and why do they call it United? That's not the American way. Why don't they employ married girls?
4: Well, most of the airlines have this rule.
3: Oh, well, that's ridiculous. If all employees adopted that attitude, the human race would disappear in 50 years. Which at present, it's going to do in 25. Now, what's the reason for this old-fashioned and selfish attitude?
4: Well, they figure that if you're married and you have to stay over in Denver somewhere, that you'll be concerned about your husband.
3: Why should an airline stewardess worry more than any other wife?
4: Well, other wives are home, you see, when their husbands come in.
3: That's what you think, eh? Good many of them are still at the bingo table. Playing for frozen dinners. Samson, does your wife worry when you're up there in a plane with a pretty stewardess like Tootsie?
5: Well, I'm not married, Groucho.
3: You're not married? Well, hot diggity dog. Here we go. You say you're not married? What kind of a girl are you after?
5: Well, a nice feminine type.
3: Feminine. Well, they're the best kind, the feminine. Tootsie, Nancy, would you say that you're the feminine type? For example, do you like to cook?
4: Yeah, I don't cook too well, though. I cook grits real well.
3: Grits?
4: Yeah. Well, grits are real good.
3: Grits are good?
4: Yeah, especially in the morning with ham gravy on them, you know, for breakfast. I know you Westerners never have heard of that.
3: Listen, anything is good with ham gravy on it. Even an old shoe. Well, you're a nice couple, and my guess is that you'll be married in very short order. You'll hate each other, but you're going to get married anyhow. Well, anyhow, let's see how you work together as a team. Now, you have chosen locations of famous landmarks. You ought to be good at this because you're always traveling mm-hmm. around.
4: Hey,
3: Joel.
2: Hi, how are
3: you? You know Mr. Fenneman?
4: Yeah, I'm Mary.
3: You like him?
4: Yeah.
3: Would you like to slip him some grits?
4: You think you'd like one?
2: I've never had one, I don't think.
4: Oh, you have one?
2: No.
4: Oh, well...
3: You supply. She said, if you supply the ham, and you've got plenty of that, she'll supply the grits. All right. I'm going to ask you some questions. If you miss two in a row, you're kaput. You know what that means?
4: Yeah, I know. We're out. Uh-huh.
3: Yeah. If you get four in a row right, you win $1,000. Now, remember your partner, so don't answer before you...
4: Oh, I'm going to talk to him first.
3: Yeah. He's going to talk to you last, too. Now, in what city do you find Trafalgar Square? Talk it over.
4: You say.
5: How about Denmark, Doctor?
3: Oh, I think Denmark is very nice, but obviously that's not the right answer, though. It's London, England.
2: We have one wrong now. Yeah. If you get the next one wrong, you're out of the game.
3: Now, in what city do you find the Arc de Triomphe or Triumph?
5: In Paris.
3: That's right, yeah.
2: Now you're going, you have one right.
3: Used to be in Denmark and moved. All right. Now, in what country would you find Monte Carlo, the Monte Carlo Resort? In what country? Now, that's been in the news a lot.
5: France?
3: No, I'm sorry. It's Monaco. They moved it from Denmark.
2: You now have one wrong.
4: Yeah.
2: Get the next one wrong and you're out of the game.
3: Okay. Now, in what country would you find the Kiel Canal? K-I-E-L. We've got one wrong.
2: Yes.
5: Should we try Finland? Finland,
3: No, it's Germany.
5: Germany.
3: Well, you missed two in a row, and I don't think there was much chance of you getting four in a row right. So, I think it's just as well that you leave now. We don't want you to go away broke because we like you personally. But you're real cute, and I hope you two do get married. And you could be up in the tree together.
4: Yeah.
3: I'm going to ask you one question for $100. Is that fair?
4: That's fair.
3: Now, this is something different than what we normally do. Now, listen very carefully. I'm going to read your mind. Are you ready? Now, take a number. Don't tell me what it is. Take a number from... You could do it any number, but take a number from 1 to 10, just for convenience.
4: Okay.
3: All right, now double it.
4: Okay.
3: Now, add 8. I thought that would throw him. Now, divide it by 2, the total that you have. All right? Now, subtract the original number that you started with.
4: Okay.
3: Your answer is 4. Is that right?
4: How did you know?
3: Isn't that right? You walked up 4. Well, all right. Now you win $100.
2: Oh.
3: Give him the money.
4: Oh,
3: okay,
4: right.
3: Give him the money.
4: Thank you.
3: Thanks for being on the show.
4: Thank you.
2: We'll find out if our first couple will try for $10,000 in just a moment.
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10: Mr. Fenneman, who wants to get a crack at the money?
2: Well, Irene Schlunegger and Pinky Tomlin are all set to try, and here they are.
10: You've won $1,000, now if you decide to try for the 10 and you fail, you wind up with a total of 500. What are you going to do?
4: We're going to take
10: You're
4: going to
10: go ahead, huh?
11: Yes, sir.
10: Pick a number from 1 to 10 and spin the wheel. If any number besides the one you pick comes up, the question is worth 2,000. If your number comes up, the question is worth 10. Now, what number do you want? Have you chosen a number?
4: Five.
10: Is that all right with
11: yes,
10: you?
11: Yes, that's fine.
10: Give it a turn.
11: Give it a good hard twist.

Well, you picked five and it came two, so this question is worth $2,000. Let's see how well you read your newspaper. For $2,000, tell me who succeeded Charles Wilson as Secretary of Defense in 1957. This is fairly recent.

0: Answer?
1: Sorry.
0: Take a guess.
2: McLean.
0: Well, you're close with McLean. It's McElroy. Neil H. McElroy. Well, I'm sorry you missed it, but so you wind up with $500 together. It isn't too bad. Congratulations, and thanks for being with us.
2: Thank you.
0: Sorry you didn't win more.
1: Thank you, sir.
3: 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Directed by Robert Dwan and Bernie Smith. Music by Jack Meekin. 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
1: When we last heard from the sheriff, he was proudly showing his new automobile to Sonny, Buddy, and Betty. He was greatly excited over his new coupe, as he called it, with the grumble seat. But he admitted that he knew very little about driving it. We soon found that to be true. As soon as he started the motor, the car headed for a telephone pole, and the last thing we heard was a crash. Now let's see if we can find out what happened.
2: Where's the sheriff's car now, Dad?
3: It's being repaired back in El Centro.
4: Was it damaged very badly?
3: Well, not as bad as we thought at first. The headlights and windshield are broken, one fender is smashed, and the axle is bent.
2: Well, when will I have it fixed, Dad?
3: They promised the sheriff it would be ready tonight. Then he'll join us.
2: Sonny, would you and Buddy come here a minute, please?
4: Sure, Betty. What is it?
2: If I remember correctly, you boys were asking me a lot of questions, which I promised to answer. Do you remember?
5: Oh, sure, about the ranch.
2: Well, suppose we sit down and let's see what we can find out from this deed. It should give a full description of everything. First, it says, the Bar Z Ranch is located...
4: Is that the name of it, the Bar Z?
5: God, that sounds like a real cowboy ranch, doesn't it? The Bar Z. How far is the ranch from here?
2: About 12 miles.
4: Well, listen, does the deed say how many horses are on the ranch?
2: Well, let's see. It's supposed to list everything. Let me see now. Main ranch house, hunting lodge. Yes, it says here, 23 gated saddle horses, 37 cow ponies, and 110 head of unbroken stock.
5: Jiminy cricket. That's over 100 horses.
4: 100 horses? Well, say, what does it mean by unbroken stock?
2: That's wild horses that have never been broken to the saddle.
5: Oh, boy, won't it be fun watching the cowboys ride those wild broncos? Go on, Betty. What next?
2: 1,300 head of ranch cattle and 11 head of barn stock.
4: What's barn stock?
2: Dad says it means 11 milk cows.
5: Oh, that's a job for you, Sonny, milking 11 cows.
4: Oh, no, that's a job for Charcoal or the sheriff. My job's to drink the milk.
5: Say, won't it be great to get up in the morning real early and go for a horseback ride over the ranch and then come back to a real breakfast of fresh ranch eggs and milk and country ham and hot biscuits?
4: Oh, don't, Buddy. You're breaking my heart. Well, say, what's the first thing we're going to do when we get on the ranch?
2: Well, one of the first things you boys are going to do is start to school.
5: Oh.
2: Your vacation days are over for a while.
5: Oh, heck. Say, maybe they won't have a school out there.
4: Yeah.
2: Of course they won't have a school at the ranch. They'll probably have to ride to some community school. Charcoal can drive you there and back.
4: What's the matter with us riding a couple of your 160 horses?
2: Well, if you can find a couple of gentle ones, I guess it'll be all right.
3: Well, it's almost time, boys.
4: Time for what, Dad?
3: Time for the last performance of the old medicine show. You know, I feel sort of sad putting the old house car and truck away. It's like parting with your best friends.
2: But you need a good rest, Dad, and I want you to get it.
5: Can you ride a horse, Dad?
3: Well, I used to be able to stay on one fairly well, but I've never been a bronco buster, if that's what you mean.
2: Dad, you look tired. Do you feel all right?
3: Yes, I'm all right, honey. You know, Betty, I've been traveling around with this little show ever since you were a tiny baby. I've seen you grow up right here in this old house car. We've been so close to each other, and now... Well, honey, it kind of seems like you're slipping away from me.
2: No, I'm not, Dad. I'll be right with you every day. And you'll enjoy the ranch. Let's see if you don't. Now, come on. Let's put on the show, and just as soon as the sheriff and Charcoal get here, we'll leave for the Bar Z Ranch.
3: All right, honey. The last show.
5: Hey, Betty, come here if you want a good laugh.
6: Look, Betty, here's the sheriff in his new car. And look what Charcoal's driving. Ha, ha, ha.
2: True love. Why, Sheriff, I thought you traded old true love in on your new car.
3: Yeah, I did, but when I went back the other day to get my new car, I looked over in the corner of the garage, and there was old true love. She had a lot of junk piled in her lap, and she looked so pitiful, I almost cried.
5: I don't blame you, Sheriff.
3: Yes, sir. When I thought of all the desperate criminals she'd helped me to capture, I just couldn't stand for her being insulted like that, so I brought her back again. He'll never pile no more busted radiators and blowing out tires in her lap.
4: Well, gee, you can't drive two cars, Sheriff. What are you going to do with true love?
3: It ain't made up of mine.

0: it, I might dig a grave and bury her right out here in the desert somewhere. Then I'd know that she's resting in peace.
1: There's a signal sign for the last show. Let's go.
2: And now, ladies and gentlemen, we're preparing to give our farewell performance. You may not know what that means to us, but I assure you it's hard for us to say goodbye to the little minstrel show we've known so long. But regardless of how sad we feel, a real trooper never lets a show in his work. So on with the show, Rastus and Sambo, and make it a good one. Run them on, Betty. Run them on. There you are. Here, right there. And now Rastus gives us all a treat as he sings that great old song from the production of The Drunkard, The Tavern in the Town. Right.

0: getting your stuff tonight, ain't you?
1: Marcy, I is, boss, getting out tonight. Say, didn't you know, Rassus, that I's the cream of society?
0: Yeah, the kind of cream to make cheese out of. Well, that reminds me, Sambo, what comes after milk?
1: Butter.
0: What comes after butter?
1: Cheese.
0: What comes after cheese?
1: Mike.
0: Yeah, you're crazy.
1: Hey, what's the matter with you tonight, Rassus? Boy, you look sick.
0: Oh, I hurt my back today.
1: Well, how'd you hurt your back?
0: Wheeling West Virginia.
1: That's a hard job, wheeling West Virginia.
0: Say it as hard as Macon, Georgia.
1: But I had a hard job in that once.
0: What was that?
1: Lansing, Michigan.
0: Yeah. Well, how about Eaton, Ohio?
1: That's pretty hard.
0: You know, that's my home state. I was born in Ohio.
1: What part?
0: All of me.
1: Hey, Rassus, I saw you combing your hair last night, and every time you pulled the comb over your head, why, your hair would fly up and catch hold of the comb. Well, what makes it do that?
0: Well, that's electricity in my hair.
1: You got electricity in your hair?
0: Of course our hairs. Everybody's got electricity in their hair.
1: Well, so you know we has got a wonderful family, Rassus.
0: What you mean, a wonderful family?
1: Well, you got electricity in your hair. Grandma has gas on her stomach. And Grandpa comes home lit up every night.
2: And now, folks, Sambo expresses all our feelings as he sings... And so, goodbye.

0: boys, they're cowboys.
1: Yeah, dressed in chaps, boots, and 10-gallon hats. Boys, there's a whole bunch of them.
2: Howdy, Boots. Excuse you for interrupting this way, but we're looking for the little boss of Bar Z Ranch.
3: The little boss of Bar Z Ranch?
2: Yep, that's who we want, Miss Betty Legree.
4: Why, I'm Betty Legree. What can I do for you?
2: Well, miss, I'm Bronco Billy Wilson, the foreman of Bar Z, and this here bunch of rootin' tootin' galoots with me are the top cowhands of the outfit. We've come to show you the way to your home now. Good old Bar Z Ranch.
4: Well, I'm happy to know all you boys. And I want you to meet my dad, and also Sheriff Ebenezer Velvetbottom. And Jocko. And these two little gentlemen are Sonny and Buddy.
5: But say, if we're going to the ranch tonight, we ought to say goodbye to all our friends, Buddy.
6: You're right, Sonny. So to all our friends who've been so nice to listen to our little shows, we say thank you. We've tried our best to entertain you, and if we've made you forget your troubles for even just one little minute, we're mighty happy.
5: So we won't say goodbye because we may be back again someday. We'll just say au revoir till we meet again.

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Let's give the little boss of Bar Z a big welcome. And then we'll all get started.

And goodbye to you, Sonny and Buddy. You have brought us lots of thrills, 1,000 laughs, and just a few tears with your adventures. You deserve a good rest. And here's hoping that Bar Z Ranch will furnish you lots of fun and excitement, which you can tell us about when you come back again.

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1: No, I don't think so.
0: What about that?
1: No. It's quite nice, though.
0: Is it? Do you think I might try a piece? I'll have 2 ounces, please.
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12: Lifebuoy Health Soap presents Big Town. The headline stories of a great city dramatically reported by Steve Wilson, fighting managing editor whose creed, as with all great newsmen, is emblazoned on the masthead of the Illustrated Press.
14: The power and the freedom of the press is a flaming sword. That it may be a faithful servant of all the people, use it justly, hold it high, guard it well.
12: Now, Big Town and another Steve Wilson newspaper story of a vicious shakedown racket captioned Deadline at Dawn. And began at dawn as two young brothers returned from a Big Town produce center in a delivery truck of the family's food market located on the south side of town.
15: Come on, Tony. Wake up. Help unload these fine Christmas trees.
16: Okay, Caruso, don't be so cheerful. It's too early. It's still dark. Hey, what's the idea driving around here in the alley? These Christmas trees go out front on the sidewalk.
15: Hey, that's right. I'm thinking so hard about a fine Christmas present for Mama, I forget.
17: Oh, sola mio, oh, Christmas time. Oh, I'm so happy for me and mine.
16: Lie down, Caruso. Save that for the mat. You wake the whole neighborhood.
15: Ah, Tony, my brother, where's your Christmas spirit?
16: Well, there'd be more if that racket rat salesman hadn't showed up yesterday and told Mama we gotta buy our stuff from some new outfit.
15: Ah, Tony, you and Mama, you worry too much. Me, I just tell that fella the price is too much, and I forget about it.
18: Yeah, wise guy. We ain't forgot about you.
15: Hey, what's
16: that? Watch it, Caruso. There's another guy behind you with a gun in his mitt.
19: Yeah, and the same goes for you, Tony.
15: Hey, what do you want? If this is a stick-up, all you get is some bundles of Christmas trees.
18: This ain't no stick-up.
16: What's the big idea?
18: The big boss sent us to learn you a lesson on doing like you're told when it comes to buying supplies.
15: No, this is America, a free country.
16: Take it easy, Caruso.
19: Yeah, take a beat or you'll get one.
18: All right, hand me a rod, Creepy. I'll cover these comics while you decorate them Christmas trees with that can of kerosene.
15: Kerosene on the trees? It will kill the trees.
19: That's the big idea.
15: Oh, no, you don't. for the children these trees are.
16: Get away, Caruso. We can get more trees.
15: No, my brother. It's the idea.
19: Move or I'll douse you with some of this kerosene and send you up with them lousy Christmas trees.
16: Get away, Caruso.
15: No, Tony, my brother. It's the idea.
16: Caruso, lay off. Yo-yo! He got me by the throat. Let him have it.
18: Break away from him. Swing him around.
16: You don't shoot my brother.
15: Oh, no.
16: Yo-yo, get this lug over my throat.
18: Yeah. And how?
15: You dogs. Name of a nameless dog.
19: Thanks, Jojo. That'll learn a slugger.
18: Yeah, and the rest of the holdouts in this part of town. Now, douse them Christmas trees. Light them up like a torch. Let's get out of here.

0: Oh, Steve Wilson, Illustrated Press.
1: Good morning, Steve.
0: Hey, I put you on a plane to Washington to cover preparations for the newborn administration.
1: I'm still at the airport. I'm grounded, waiting for a signal to go.
0: Well, get back on that plane, my lovely, and keep out of trouble.
1: Hmm.
0: Good luck.
1: Thanks. Same to you.
2: Hi, Steve. When did you get in?
0: Hello, Dusty. Just a few minutes ago. Come in. I've been out at the airport briefing the Lorelei on a trip to Washington for some pre-inauguration articles. She's still grounded out there.
2: Say, isn't that kind of risky, sending that luscious lovely down there among all those handsome young senators and reps with reps?
0: That's why I'm sending her.
2: You can, sir?
0: No, just a managing editor.
2: Well, I've heard there's very little difference when it comes to getting a story.
0: Uh-oh. Who's been filling your cup with hemlock-flavored printer's ink, Dusty?
2: Nobody. Seriously, Steve, I just pulled this little masterpiece of press photography out of the hypo and thought you might be interested.
0: Oh, let's see.
2: Take it easy. That print's still wet.
0: Well, it's a little early for people to be burning Christmas trees.
2: Yeah, that's what I thought, Steve. I shoved this shot in an alley back of the Salerno Food Market on South Street. Trees have been doused with kerosene before somebody put a match to them.
0: Why?
2: That's what the police would like to know. Also, why one of the Salerno brothers is in a coma in the hospital. And there's another Salerno brother going around with a lump on the head and plenty on his mind. Thought you might want to look into it.
0: Yes, I've had tips. There's a new mob moving into the produce racket on the south side, Dusty. This could be their first act of violence in a selling campaign of intimidation.
2: Yeah.
0: Who runs the store?
2: Mama Salerno. Her husband got it in the First World War, and then her boys went the full course with plenty of battle stars in the second.
0: And come home and have to fight racket rats to make an honest living.
2: Yeah, only you don't get any purple hearts when you get shot for that. Shall I get my camera in case you should decide to join the campaign, if the Salernos will let us in?
0: Yes, Rusty, get your camera and plenty of flash bulbs. I have a pretty good idea who's back of this, whether the Salernos will let us help them or not.
3: Mama?
4: Yes, Tony?
3: I've gone out for a while.
4: Oh, no, Tony, wait. Maybe we hear from the doctor at the hospital about Caruso again tonight.
3: No, Mama, the doc said he wouldn't be out of the coma till morning. I'll be back in a couple hours.
4: Oh, no, please, Tony. You need a rest, a little sleep. All last night, the market's all day at the police station, not answering the questions about what happened to Caruso.
3: Tomorrow morning, I'm going back to a regular wholesaler for the turkeys we got orders for.
4: Then I'm going to go with you, Tony. You don't go alone.
3: No, Mama. You got to be here at the shop early and decorate the windows.
4: Later, I can do that. I won't let you go alone to the market.
3: I won't be alone, Mama.
4: Tony, your papa's gone for the store.
3: Yeah.
4: No, Tony. No guns. No killing, even for what is right.
3: I know what I'm doing, Mama. I got a phone call this evening about where I'm to buy all our produce from now on.
4: Oh.
3: I'm going to go see how much they want for turkeys.
4: Oh, no. No, please, Tony, don't go. Maybe they're going to kill you, too. And if Caruso dies, I got nobody left. Nobody.
3: No. Don't worry, Mama. Caruso will be all right. You stay here. I'm going to make sure nothing happens to him again.
4: No, please, Tony. Oh, come back. Come back, my son. Come back.

0: Thus, events move swiftly toward a climax, even as Steve Wilson prepares to take a hand in the fight against a vicious racket. Lifebuoy gets skin cleaner than the eye can see.
1: Yes, Lifebuoy gets skin cleaner than the eye can see.
0: Doctors have proved it in 820 scientific tests. Lifebuoy health soap in your daily bath gets skin cleaner than any other leading soap can. That's right. After comparing the effects of daily bath with different soaps, these doctors made this amazing statement.
1: Actually, you are cleaner, safer from B.O. when you bathe daily with Lifebuoy than when you bathe with any other leading soap.
0: Now, here's the reason. 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Lifebuoy is more effective than any other leading soap in removing the invisible dirt that can form a foothold for B.O. Yes, Lifebuoy gets you even cleaner than the eye can see.
1: After 820 scientific tests, these doctors say that Lifebuoy's purifying ingredient makes the difference. And this same purifying ingredient actually makes Lifebuoy milder, safe even for a baby's tender skin.
0: So enjoy a refreshing Lifebuoy bath every day. You love the creamy rich lather, the wonderful mildness. Get Lifebuoy tomorrow. Now back to Big Town and to Steve Wilson's timely story captioned Deadline at Dawn. Learning that storekeepers of Big Town are being victimized by a new gang of produce racketeers, Steve and Dusty Miller, a news photographer, are on their way to the south side in the cab of Harry the Hack.
2: Say, boss, Dusty.
3: Say it, Harry.
2: How come we're hightailing down to the south side?
3: Dusty picked up a lead on a new gang of chiselers moving into the produce rackets, Harry. Stop at the Salerno Market in the middle of the next block.
2: Jack, boss. And if you and Dusty should have any need of me or my trusty monkey wrench whatsoever, I'll be happy to oblige.
3: Thanks, Harry. Just wait in your hack. I may want you to drive us to a rat's nest down near the river.
2: Okay, Mr. Wilson.
4: Hey, you want me to bring my mug mugger, Steve?
3: No, leave your camera in the hack, Dusty.
4: Yeah, these folks are kind of camera shy when there's trouble in the wind. I can't say I blame them. Say, there's Mama Solana decorating one of the store windows. Oh, boy, what a shot. Oh, look, let me get my box and flash. Just one through the glass.
3: No, wait, Dusty. It might upset her and make her afraid to talk.
4: Okay, but oh, what a shot. Madonna of the market.
5: Be of good spirit. Have joy. Have pity. Have faith.
4: Say, Steve, isn't that your old pal, the prophet?
3: Yes, just a minute. He may know something about what's been happening around here this morning. Hello, prophet.
5: Hear ye. Oh. Who calls my name in the voice of a friend?
3: Steve Wilson of the press, Prophet.
5: Oh, Mr. Wilson, what brings you from your ivory tower of words?
3: I'm hoping you might be able to tell us something about the Solano trouble.
5: Oh, a little while ago now, the elder son, Tony, goes from the store toward the river.
3: Toward the river?
5: Aye, and the sound of his footsteps as he passed me in the dark were as those of an avenger seeking out these creatures of evil who smote his brother down.
3: Did you talk to him, Prophet? Do you know where he was going?
5: Nay, but perhaps his mother would know.
3: Well, let's hope she does. Thanks, Prophet. Come on, Dusty. Let's get in there and talk to her.
4: Okay, Steve. Let's hope she'll open the door.
5: Tarry not, my friends, for there is evil abroad this night, and softly o'er the city beats the wings of death.
4: I sure hope that poor old guy isn't a real prophet, Steve.
3: That remains to be seen, don't he? Well, the door's locked. You'll have to knock and hope she'll open up and talk.
4: Ah, she's getting out of the window and coming to the door, but she looks kind of scared.
3: Yes, but she's unlocking the door.
6: Yes, mister. What do you want?
3: Good evening. Are you Mama Solano?
6: Yes, I am Mama Solano. Who are you?
3: I'm Steve Wilson, a newspaper man, Mrs. Solano.
6: A newspaper man? I can tell you nothing. My sons, they speak for me, but Caruso's hurt in the hospital and Tony's not here.
3: Mrs. Solano, we know your eldest son has been shot, defending your right to conduct your business without interference from hoodlums.
6: See, that is right.
3: And I'm sure you've been threatened with more violence if you refuse to cooperate with the racketeers.
6: See, Mr. Wilson, so please go away and leave us alone. Already my one son may die.
3: Mrs. Solano, this thing is not finished. These racket rats won't leave you alone, and you can't fight them without help.
6: Why cannot they leave us in peace? From us, they could not make much money, even if we bought everything where they say we must buy.
3: Because you and your sons have set an example of courage and defiance, Mrs. Solano. If they can't force you into line, other storekeepers will be encouraged to fight them.
6: Oh, but at what price, Mr. Wilson? Already I have perhaps lost one son. And now for Tony, too, I am afraid. But how will it help to talk to you?
3: Because I think we may be able to help you if you'll tell us where Tony has gone tonight.
6: That I cannot tell you, Mr. Wilson. That I do not know.
3: Haven't you any idea, Mrs. Solano? We know he went toward the river.
6: To the river?
3: Yes, and we have reason to believe he's meeting someone connected with the produce racket.
6: See, that I think, too. A phone call, Tony God, but he would tell me nothing. But not to worry, for with him, he took his papa's gun from the store.
3: A gun? Good grief. If he walks into that racket's rat's nest with a gun...
6: I know. I beg him, but Tony will not listen. I cannot stop him. I can only stay here and keep busy with my hands and pray with my heart.
3: He didn't mention any names, any places, Mrs. Solano?
6: No, Mr. Wilson. No names, no places. I'm afraid.
3: Well, I'd be proud to have your kind of fear, Mama Solano.
6: Oh, Mr. Wilson, can you help? Is there something maybe you can do?
3: There's one slim chance. I have a strong hunch about the men he may be dealing with. Dusty.
7: Yes, Steve.
3: Get Harry to stay here with Mrs. Solano. Have him lock the store and phone the police at the first sign of trouble.
7: Right, Steve. What's your hunch?
3: I'm going to pay a call on a produce racket rat by the name of Lard Malone.
8: Yeah, Lard Malone.
9: Hey, Lard. Meet Jojo.
8: So what?
9: Better come down here to the warehouse.
8: What's up?
9: That Tony Solano dope showed with a rod.
8: What happened?
9: We got him. What do we do with the dope?
8: Dead or alive?
9: Kicking.
8: Put him in the freezer.
9: For the turkey?
8: Yeah.
9: What for?
8: Maybe he'll buy him. At our price.
9: Whatever he wants.
8: Deep freeze him hard at 20 below. Stubborn dope.
10: Hello, Malone.
8: Wilson.
10: So you remember. Good. It'll save time.
8: I got time. What do you got?
10: A hunch you're asking for another prison stretch. That Solano shooting at dawn this morning has your trademark all over it, Malone. He who laughs last
8: is the dumbest.
10: Where is Tony Solano? What's happened to him?
8: Do I get a prize for the right answer?
10: A chair for the wrong one?
8: You got me wrong, Wilson. I'm a reformed carry.
10: Not according to my confidential reports.
8: You've got too many ears around big town, Wilson. Somebody ought to do something about that.
10: Your victims have too many tongues, and you can't silence all of them with guns, Mom.
8: My new business is on the up and up.
10: You haven't even crawled out of the sewer, Malone. 5 years in prison didn't teach you a thing.
8: I ate him silly. 300 pounds.
10: Well, that's a lot of fat to fry in the chair.
8: All right, you want to look over my plans?
10: Thanks very much. I'll take you up on that.
8: Okay. Maybe you'll find the Salerno dope with my stock of turkeys.
10: You better be alive, Malone.
8: Okay. Let's go.

0: five pull in the alley, Malone. Why not stop out front?
1: The side door's open at night, and besides, I wouldn't want to get a parking ticket on this nice new jalop.
0: Yes, the police might find it had been stolen.
1: You print that in your paper, and I'll sue you.
0: It wouldn't put you away for long enough, Malone.
1: Okay. Let's go in the plant and see if you can find a nice, long wrap to pin on me, you nosy noosy.
0: Thanks very much. Your cooperation is overwhelming. Suppose I don't care to play the fly to your spider's act.
1: Come again? I don't get it.
0: Come into the my parlor, said the spider to the fly.
1: Oh. Yeah. Come on.
0: I said, suppose I don't care to walk into a pretty obvious trap.
1: You should have thought of that sooner. This jogger says, come on.
0: Oh. I didn't think you'd risk a return rap for carrying a gun.
1: Well, this is a special occasion on account of you, Wilson.
0: I'm highly flattered.
1: Hold it, Wilson. Clam up. We got company.
0: Just a blind guy and the sound of his cane.
1: Clam up.
2: Ye who walk in darkness, come to the light.
1: Beat it, you loony. You're off your feet.
2: Who speaks? Who speaks?
1: Never mind. Beat it, Bump.
0: Yes, beat it, old man. Go back to the street where people will listen to what you have to say.
2: Back to the light where I shall proclaim that the hosts of evil do gather.
1: But wait a minute, Pop. Here's $5. Go souse yourself.
2: Money?
0: Nay. Well, take it, old man. Render unto Caesar the things which are Caesar's. At the moment.
2: Aye. For the poor, the blessed, and the unpossessed, I will take Pontius Pilate's gold.
0: Why didn't you shoot the poor old devil, Malone?
1: I'm superstitious about guys like that, especially blind and cracked characters, and he's both.
0: Yes. Most savages are afraid of the afflicted.
1: Well, that ain't going to help you. Come on, Wilson. Inside. Let's go.
0: You don't give me much choice. Well, it's a filthy-looking place to store food people have to buy and eat.
1: It's just a temporary dump till we get going.
0: Where do you keep the turkeys Tony Salerno came to price? Or was that just a gag?
1: No gag. We've rigged up a freezer room. We can keep it down to 20 below for the perishable stuff.
0: Alon, where is Tony Salerno?
1: Come on, I'll show you.
3: Hey, lad. That you?
1: Yeah, Jojo. Where's the creep?
3: Frost from that Salerno slug. Hey. Who's the big guy you're covering with that rod?
1: A nosy newspaper slug named Wilson.
3: What's he got, Larry?
1: It don't matter.
3: Where'd he tip the cops?
1: He was playing a hunch, and cops are too busy to listen to newsies' hunches.
3: Suppose he was trailing a tail. You'd be as easy to follow as a hippo in a circus parade.
1: No tail, I made sure of that.
0: Death is the only thing you can be sure of in your racket, Malone.
1: Yeah. It's right, Wilson. Cover him, Jojo. This heavy heater is making my hand tired.
3: Sure, lad. What'll I do with him?
1: He wants to see Salerno. Let him.
3: In the deep freeze?
1: Where else? They'll want to talk, private. There won't be anybody in there to disturb him except some cases of frozen birds.
3: They can talk turkey.
1: I'll make the jokes. Get going.
0: Oh, wait on him, Malone. The police know you own and operate this place. They'll come looking for Tony Salerno and for me.
1: Don't worry about them finding you, Wilson. The river's just out back when you're iced like a mackerel.
0: You're signing your own death warrant, Malone.
1: You're mixed up, Wilson. I'm signing yours. Take him in the deep freeze and put the chill on him, Jojo.
3: Okay, Lord. Come on, slug.
1: And tell the creep to get down to the hash wagon and get me a ham and rye and a piece of pie.

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0: back to Big Town to Steve Wilson as he finds himself locked in an improvised freezing chamber with a produce racket victim in tonight's headline story captioned Deadline at Dawn.
1: Listen, Tony, get on your feet. We've got to keep moving, Tony, or we'll freeze to death.
2: All right. Who are you? What have they got you locked in here with me for?
1: I'm a newspaper man, Steve Wilson. I heard you'd gone after the racket rats who shot your brother.
2: They killed my brother.
1: No, no, Tony. Your brother isn't dead. I checked the hospital. He's got a chance to pull through, and so have we if we keep moving. Now, come on, Tony. Come on. Walk.
2: It's so cold. I was frozen. I can hardly move. Hands and feet are numb.
1: I know. You've been in here longer than I have. It's below zero. But to stop, Tony, to lie down is to die. Now, come on, keep moving.
2: What's the good? Who think to look for us in here?
1: Well, the prophet knows I'm in this warehouse, Tony.
2: The prophet? I saw him tonight on the way down here.
1: Yes, he told me.
2: How will he help?
1: Dusty Miller, one of my press photographers, trailed us from Malone's office. Now, even if he lost us, the prophet will find him. Tell him where I am, and Dusty will notify the police.
2: They better hurry. Mr. Wilson, I can't keep on. My legs are numb. Couldn't we build a fire out of crates? Get warm.
1: Well, the smoke would smother us in this windowless room.
2: I'd rather smother. Maybe it'd be quicker.
1: No. The fire would use up the oxygen, Tony. And uh-oh, fire. Tony, you've given me an idea. Maybe an out.
2: How?
1: Wait a minute, Tony, till I get something to burn.
2: Fire. Fire. You know, keep us warm. I'd rather die warm.
1: I'm not going to die in here, Tony, if my hunch about this place is correct.
2: What hunch?
1: Wait till I light this torch. I've made out of the wrapping of these frozen turkeys. Tony, look up there at the ceiling.
2: I can't. I can hardly move. I'm sleepy. I want to lie down. Sleep.
1: No, Tony. Tony, go to sleep and you'll never wake up. Now, fight it a minute. Fight it till I try something.
2: Are you going to try?
1: There's a sprinkler system in this old warehouse, Tony. Protection against the fire. If I can start it with this torch, an alarm bell will ring and the fire department will come bring the police.
2: I'm sleepy. Let me lie down.
1: No. Fight it, Tony. Give me a chance to climb up on these crates. I've got to get up there before this torch burns out.
2: Can you reach it?
1: Yes, now keep talking, Tony. Keep awake.
2: Maybe there ain't any water in the pipes.
1: There's got to be. There is. Come on, Tony. Let me help you over to the door.
2: How will that help?
1: Listen, Tony, listen. The sudden release of the water pressure automatically set off a fire bell inside and outside the warehouse.
2: They'll drown before they find us.
1: No, Malone and his mugs have got to get us out of here before the fire department and the police arrive. We've got to be ready for them.
2: I can hardly move.
1: Just leave that to me, Tony. Now lean against these crates. Stay here. I'll get behind the next pile of crates by the door.
2: They'll shoot us down.
1: Not if I can help you. Hold it, Tony. Somebody's unlocking the door.
3: All right, you smart slugs. Starting that sprinkler, bringing the fire boys and the cops. Come on out of here. Let's take a walk.
2: No, thanks.
1: Stay down, you rat. And lend me that gun.
2: Thanks.
4: Let go, Jojo. Get those slugs out of there.
1: No, Malone. You step in here and help get Tony Solano out of his death trap.
4: Wilson. How did you get Jojo's ride?
1: I smothered him with a crate of Christmas turkeys. Come on. Get Tony Salerno out of here before he dies, and you burn.
4: Okay, take that gun out of my stomach and I will.
1: Okay, but it'll be in your back and watch your step. My fingers are numb, and I can't be sure how hard I'm pulling on the trigger. Come on, Tony. There's one more rat on the loose around here.
3: Oh, no, there isn't, Steve.
1: Oh, welcome, Dusty. Where is the creep?
3: He's sleeping off a slug I gave him with $280 worth of camera.
1: Well, cheap at twice the price. Get Tony Solano out of this freezer.
3: Okay, Steve. Come on, Tony. I got some good news for you.
2: About my brother, Caruso?
3: Yeah, he's okay.
5: Last reported holding hands with a pretty nurse and warbling, "Drink to me only with thine eyes."
6: Oh, good. And Mama?
5: Mama Salerno's got Harry the Hack in your grocery store window polishing apples and tying them on your Christmas trees. Hey, what about this overstuffed porker, Steve?
1: I think we'll just keep him on ice till the police get here, Dusty, and let them hang him on their Christmas tree.
0: And so ended, happily for the Salernos and other potential victims of the vicious produce racket, with the arrest and conviction of Malone and his gang, another exciting newspaper adventure of Steve Wilson and his staff of the Big Town Illustrated Press. 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

0: 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Big Town features Edward Pauley as Steve Wilson, Fran Carlin as Lorelei Kilbourne, and was written and produced by Jerry McGill. 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

0: Kraft Cheese Company, who also bring you Bing Crosby every Thursday night, present each week at this time Harold Perry as the Great Gildersleeve, written by John Wheaton. We'll hear from the Great Gildersleeve in just a moment. 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Now let's join our friend, the Great Gildersleeve, who stands this morning on the threshold of a new career. He comes down to breakfast with a spring in his step and a light in his eye, for this is the day of his inauguration as Water Commissioner of Summerfield.
1: Ready now. Here he comes. And don't forget to bow.
2: Good morning, Commissioner.
3: Oh, good morning, slaves. Marjorie, Leroy. Good morning, one and all.
1: Leroy, pull out the commissioner's chair for him.
4: Sure, right this way, Commissioner.
3: Thank you, my boy.
4: Won't you sit down?
3: No tricks now.
4: No, sir.
3: Well, there we are. What's this in front of my place, a nosegay?
1: For your buttonhole.
3: Oh, that was sweet of you, my dear. Or did Leroy pick these posies?
4: Are you kidding?
1: You better start right in, Uncle Mort. Bertie's making waffles.
3: Waffles?
5: Yes, sir. Coming right up.
3: Oh, Bertie, you're psychic.
5: Yes, I think I must be. The things that go on.
3: What things, Bertie?
5: Well, I dreamt a dream last night, Mr. Gildersleeve, and I sure wish you'd explain it.
3: What was it, Bertie?
5: Well, I dreamt there was a globe of the world, and then I saw Mr. Wilkie running around it like mad.
3: Well, you've been reading the newspapers. Go on.
5: And then I saw Miss Roosevelt, and she was running around the world, too.
3: Yeah? And what is it you don't understand, Bertie?
5: Who is trying to catch who?
1: Oh, Bertie. You better let the international situation ruin those waffles.
5: Oh, my goodness.
3: I spent a very interesting and profitable evening myself last night, children.
1: How?
3: Well, to prepare for my new post as water commissioner, I took the encyclopedia to bed with me. And do you know, I found some things in there I never even knew before.
4: Oh, you probably just forgot them, Unc.
1: What were you looking up, Uncle Moore?
3: Water. Do you know, Marjorie, that 3/4 of the Earth's surface is covered with water?
1: Really? I think you better drink your orange juice, Uncle Moore. The waffles are waiting.
3: Yes, sir. 3/4 of the Earth's surface, water. What do you think of that?
4: Too much water.
3: There's no such thing as too much water. Water is very important. Did you ever stop to think, young man, where Columbus would have been without water?
4: I don't know. Home and bed, I guess.
3: He'd have been high and dry, and you and I wouldn't be here today.
1: You won't get to the office today if you don't stop talking and eat, Commissioner.
3: Oh, you're right, my dear. Bertie, if those waffles are ready, I am.
5: Coming right up, Miss Gildersleeve.
3: Water, yes, water is very important. People don't appreciate water.
5: Here you are, Miss Gildersleeve.
3: Bertie, do you know what James Watt couldn't have invented the steam engine without?
5: No, sir.
3: Water.
5: Is that a fact?
3: Absolutely.
5: It's lucky to get him some.
4: You know what I think, Commissioner? I think you got water on the brain.
3: All right, you can laugh, young man. But water is one of the most important things in the world. Now, you take Robert Fulton, invented the steamboat, 1807. Couldn't have done it without water. DeWitt Clinton, Erie Canal, 1825. Water. Ponce de Leon, the Fountain of Youth. Water. Balboa, the Pacific. Water. The Monitor and the Merrimack. Water. Bertie, bring me some more water.
4: Yes. Uncle Mort, I don't want to change the subject.
3: Yeah?
4: But can we have a weenie roast today?
3: Who's we?
4: Me and Piggy and the gang. We're going on a hike.
3: Well, I guess so, if it's all right with Bertie.
4: Gee, thanks, Unc.
3: You picked kind of a hot day for a hike, though, didn't you?
4: Well, we didn't know it was going to be so hot.
1: You'd never think it was the middle of October, would you?
3: Well, we usually get one late hot spell, my dear. And by the way, speaking of heat, Do you know how many days a camel can go without water?
1: And speaking of water, Uncle Mort, do you know what time it is?
3: Oh, my goodness, I gotta be going. I can't be late the first day on the job.
1: Don't forget your flowers, Uncle Mort.
3: Yeah?
1: Here, let me put them in your buttonhole.
3: Oh, thank you, my dear.
1: Oh, and your tie's crooked.
3: It is?
1: There. And what about your handkerchief?
3: They're right in my pocket.
1: Oh, it should stick out a little.
3: Now,
1: you look more like a water commissioner.
3: Oh, thank you, my dear.
1: Well, you're all set, I guess. Good luck.
4: Yeah, good luck, Uncle.
3: Thank you.
1: What is it? Have you forgotten something?
3: No, I was just wondering.
1: Wondering what?
3: What on earth does a water commissioner do?
4: Goodbye, Uncle Mort.
3: Yeah, goodbye, Marjorie.
4: What's wrong, Martin?
3: Good morning, Mrs. Ransom.
4: Are you leaving so early?
3: As a matter of fact, I'm not early. I'm late.
4: Well, I won't keep you then. I just came over to wish you success.
3: Oh, thank you.
4: And to bring you a flower for your buttonhole. Oh, but I see you've already got one. I guess some other gal...
3: There's always room for one more. Flower, I mean.
4: Oh. Well, I brought you a bachelor's button because you're such a dyed-in-the-wool bachelor.
3: Well, I may be dyed-in-the-wool, but I'm not dead yet. Yeah, I gotta go, Leela. I gotta go.
4: Oh, wait a minute, Throckmorton. Let me put this flower in your buttonhole.
3: Oh, thank you. Oh, Leela?
4: Yes, Throckmorton?
3: Did you know that a cubic foot of water weighs 62 and a half pounds?
6: Hello, Mr. Gildersleeve.
3: Hello, Peavy. I'm in a hurry. Got to get down to the office. I'd like some cigars.
6: I guess we can fix you up, Mr. Gildersleeve. You want the usual, I suppose.
3: Yes, the perfectos. I'll take three. How have you been?
6: Well, to tell you the truth, Mr. Gildersleeve...
3: Not so good, eh? Well, I'll tell you what to do. You want to drink more water.
6: More water?
3: Yes. Everybody ought to drink more water. Half the troubles of this world would be eliminated, Peavy, if people drank more water.
6: Well, no, I wouldn't say that.
3: It's true. You could take all those medicines you've got there and pour them down the sewer for all the good they'll do you. Water, that's the thing. You ought to drink 10 or 12 glasses of it every day.
6: Well, no, that's a lot of water.
3: Best thing in the world for you. I'll tell you something, Peavy. Do you know that the human body is 90% water?
6: Is that a fact?
3: Absolutely. 90% water.
6: Well, then I don't see why we should drink any more.
3: I haven't got time to argue with you, Peavy. Those are the facts. You can take them or leave them. How much is that? 30 cents?
6: And one is 31. Have you got a penny?
3: That darn penny. No, I haven't.
6: I don't want to leave you with the impression that I have anything against water, Mr. Gildersleeve. I usually take some with every meal. So does Mrs. Peavy.
3: It's all right, all right. Give me my change. I'm late now.
6: You understand, it's just that I believe in moderation.
3: Peavy, you'll die of moderation.
6: Well, now, I wouldn't...
3: Goodbye, Peavy. Goodbye, Mr. Gildersleeve. Pardon me, could you tell me where the office of the water department is?
1: Right down the hall. You see where that fellow's painting the name on the door?
3: Oh, yes, much obliged. Oh, and it's my name, too. Name on the door and everything. Water Department, Throckmorton P. Gildersleeve.
7: Talking to me, son?
3: No. I was just admiring your work.
7: Well, it ain't art, maybe, but it's a living, sort of.
3: Yes, just one thing. I'm afraid you've made a slight error.
7: Maybe you could do it better.
3: No. I have no fault to find with your technique. It's the spelling. There's another E in Gildersleeve.
7: Now, don't tell me. This is the way she gave it to me.
3: But I happen
7: this
3: to...
7: This is the way she gave it to me. I've got it on a piece of paper.
3: I got it on a piece of paper, too. My birth certificate.
7: I don't know about that, son. This is the way she spelled it. If you got any complaints, you'll have to take it up with her.
3: Her? Who's her?
7: Oh, old hatchet face inside. Boy, I've met some bossy dames in my time. Even married one. But that old battle axe takes the marbles.
3: We'll soon see who's running this department. Can I get through here?
7: Don't smear it now.
3: Miss, madam.
8: I'll be with you in just a moment.
3: Oh, excuse me.
8: You'll find an application form there on the counter. Just fill it out.
3: But I don't want to...
8: I'm sorry, that's the rule. No service without an application.
3: You don't understand. My name is...
8: Name on the first line, please. Last name first, then first name and middle initial.
3: Look, is this the water department?
8: That's right. There'll be a deposit of $2, which will be deducted from your first month's bill.
3: My dear woman, do you see this door?
7: Oh, now you went and spoiled it. Yeah.

0: month, Bill.
1: My dear woman, do you see this door?
2: Oh, now you went and spoiled it.
1: Sorry. You see that name? Throckmorton P. Gildersleeve? That's me.
0: Won't you come in, Mr. Gildersleeve?
1: Thank you.
0: If you'll follow me, I'll show you to your office.
1: Well, nice little layout here. Small, but cozy.
0: I beg your pardon?
1: I said it was cozy.
0: Oh.
1: Maybe I'm wrong.
0: Allow me to introduce myself. I'm Miss Fitch.
1: Oh, how do you do, Miss Fitch?
0: I have been 33 years with the water department and never missed a day.
1: That's a shame. I think you ought to get a day off.
0: May I assure you of my every cooperation? If there's anything you want, please ring for me. I've cleared out the desk. You'll find a coat closet wash basin in there. The phone works on a buzzer. I go to lunch at 12:30.
1: Oh, Miss Fitch, just a moment.
0: Yes?
1: Who's the old geezer in the picture there?
0: He was Summerfield's first water commissioner.
1: Oh. Funny-looking old coot, wasn't he?
0: He happened to be my father.
1: You. I'm sorry. The picture probably didn't do him justice.
0: Well, it wasn't all that it might have been.
1: Miss Fitch?
0: Yes?
1: Don't leave me alone in here.
0: I'm afraid I don't understand.
1: I'm new here. I don't know the first thing about this. What do I do?
0: Do?
1: Yes. Now that I'm commissioner, shouldn't I be doing something?
0: Mr. Clanahan never did. He always left things to me.
1: I always suspected Clanahan of that.
0: I'm sorry, Mr. Gildersleeve. If my services are not satisfactory, I shall be glad to tender my resignation.
1: Oh, no, I didn't mean that. You're perfectly satisfactory, Miss Fitch. You're wonderful. It's just that, if I'm commissioner, I think I ought to be doing something. Going over the bills or something.
0: Well, it's never been handled that way. But if you insist, I've been getting up a list of the delinquents.
1: Delinquents? You mean people who haven't paid their bills?
0: Yes.
1: Oh, let's have a look at that. That ought to be fun.
0: I'll bring it in.
1: Thank you.
3: Where is he? Where's Gildersleeve?
0: Just a moment, please. Did you wish to see someone?
3: Yes, and there he is. Gildersleeve.
1: Hello, Judge. How did you get in?
3: I walked in. Gildersleeve, I want an explanation.
1: Judge, you've come to the right place. What do you want explained? We explain anything.
3: I want to know why my water was turned off.
1: Oh, well, we'll have to look into this. Water turned off, eh?
3: You know darn well it was turned off.
1: I'll have to take this up with our Miss Fitch. I'll ring for her. Sit down.
3: I don't want to sit down.
1: All right, stand up.
3: I don't want to stand up. You don't have to put on this act with me, Throckmorton. I know what's back of this. It's spite, pure and simple.
1: Now, Judge, there isn't an ounce of spite in my whole nature, and you know it.
3: Yeah, you're just like every other small-time politician. The minute you get a little authority, you start making a petty nuisance of yourself. I'll tell you what's wrong with you, Gildersleeve. You're drunk with power.
0: Did you want me, Mr. Gildersleeve?
1: Oh, yes, Miss Fitch. Have you that list of people who haven't paid their bills?
0: Yes, right here.
1: You're sure you're not just a teensy bit delinquent, Judge?
3: Are you accusing me of not paying my bills, Gildersleeve? Such a thing as libel, remember?
1: I'm not accusing you of anything, Judge. Let's look at the record.
3: Of course, there might have been some mistake.
1: Not with our Miss Fitch.
3: I mean, it might have slipped my mind.
1: Oh, starting to crawl, eh? Let's see. E, F, G. Here are the H's. And lo, Judge Hooker's name led all the rest. With $11.86. Is that right, Miss Fitch?
0: That's right, Mr. Gildersleeve. And Mr. Clanahan's last instructions were to stop service on all unpaid bills.
3: Oh, Clanahan. That explains it.
1: No, Judge. The $11.86 explains it.
3: Well, get somebody over there and have the water turned on right away, will you?
1: Glad to, Judge, the minute you pay up.
3: As a matter of fact, Gildy, I haven't got the cash on me. It's Saturday. The bank's closed. I'll tell you what I'll do. I'll put a check in the mail Monday.
1: Good. We'll be glad to resume service as soon as we receive it.
3: You mean you're going to let me go without water all weekend?
1: Sorry, Judge. It's got to be on the line.
3: But you know my credit's good, Gildy. It was an oversight.
1: I'm sorry, Judge, but this is a public office, and I propose to discharge it without fear or favor, especially where you're concerned.
3: All right, Gildy. I won't forget this. The man is drunk with power.
1: The old goat. I guess that'll teach him a lesson.
0: Did you mean what you said, Mr. Gildersleeve, about no favors for anyone?
1: Of course I meant it, absolutely. If they don't pay up, shut off their water. Why?
0: Because, well, have you looked at that list under the G's?
1: Under the G's? Under the G's. Oh, my goodness, Gildersleeve.

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0: now let's get back to the great Gildersleeve. After a light lunch at the Idle Hour tea shop, he returns to the town hall ready to pitch in for a good afternoon's work.
1: Well, don't you take Saturday afternoons off, Miss Fitch?
2: Not when there's work to be done.
1: That's the spirit I like to see. By George, I think you and I are going to get along.
2: I'm glad you think so.
1: You know, I was thinking during lunch, Miss Fitch, there's a lot of changes that ought to be made around here.
2: They seem to have been started already.
1: What do you mean?
2: There are some people in your office.
1: People?
2: Women.
1: Women?
2: Two of them.
1: Two?
2: They walked right in. They said they knew you.
1: Well, I can't imagine. I don't know any women, do I?
3: Putting the desk over here.
4: Well, how about Kitty Connor facing the door?
1: What is this?
4: Let's try it. Oh, Uncle Mort, help us move the desk, will you?
3: Yes, you're so strong. We could hardly budge.
1: Well, wait a minute. What's going on here?
4: We're going to fix up your office for you, Uncle Mort. We've got it all planned.
3: Yes, it needs a woman's touch, Throckmorton. It really does. Now, you take that portrait there. That's simply got to go. I mean, it's too ridiculous.
1: It's quiet. It's her father out there. You know, my dear, if that portrait goes, I go. I'm not kidding. She'd throw me right out.
4: Come over here and sit behind the desk, Uncle Boyd, so we can see how you look in the corner.
1: Look, I've got work to do here.
3: Oh, it won't take a minute, Throckmorton. Come on now. That's a good boy.
1: Yeah.
3: Oh, I think he looks wonderful in the corner. Don't you, Marjorie?
4: Yes,
3: he does. I think we ought to let him stay there. And now climb up on the desk, will you, Throckmorton, and hold this material up beside the window.
1: Now, really, I've got work.
3: Oh, now, it won't take but a jiffy. Marjorie and I shopped for this chintz all over town, didn't we, honey?
4: That's right.
3: Oh, I think it's just the smartest thing. Now, climb up. That's right. And hold it up high.
1: Is this high enough? Yes, Miss Fitch.
2: Mr. Powers of the Indicator Vindicator to see you.
1: Oh, my goodness. He probably wants to interview me. Let me get down off of here. Let me down off of here.
5: Let me give you a hand, Mr. Gildersleeve.
1: Oh, hello, Mr. Powers.
5: Doing a little fancy work?
1: Yeah. Upsy-daisy. Mr. Powers, you know Marjorie, my niece.
5: Yes, indeed.
1: And Mrs. Ransom.
5: Well, how do you do, Mrs. Ransom?
3: How do you do? Oh, I think newspapers are so fascinating, Mr. Powers. I've been intending to subscribe to your publication right along.
5: Well, always glad to welcome a new subscriber.
1: Yes.
3: Oh, but somehow every time the boy comes around, seems like I haven't got my handbag with me.
1: Well, I'm sorry you have to be going, ladies.
4: Yes, we really must.
3: Oh, must we?
1: Miss Fitch will show you out, won't you?
2: Gladly.
3: Goodbye.
5: That's a great girl, that niece of yours, Mr. Gildersleeve. She's got a lot of stuff on the ball.
1: Yeah, she's a fine girl, Marjorie.
5: Who's the,
1: She's a friend of the family.
5: Oh, I see. A friend of the family.
1: Yes, neighbor of ours.
5: Neighbor.
1: Right next door.
5: Well, I'll tell you what I dropped around for, Mr. Gildersleeve.
1: Cigar?
5: No, thanks.
1: You don't mind if I...
5: Oh, of course not. Go ahead. Here's a match.
1: Thank you. I suppose you want an interview.
5: Well, I...
1: Well, you heard the old saying, Mr. Powers. A new broom sweeps clean. I propose to get rid of all the deadwood and inefficiency here and run this department without fear or favor for anybody.
5: That's fine, Mr. Gildersleeve. I'm glad to hear that. But I came over here with something else in mind.
1: Oh, what's that?
5: Has it ever occurred to you, Mr. Gildersleeve, that the reservoir of this town offers a beautiful opportunity for sabotage?
1: Sabotage? By George, I never thought of that.
5: The state highway goes right by there, you know.
1: Why, it'd be the easiest thing in the world to heave a dead cat out of a car or something.
5: You bet it would. Yes, sir. I've been trying to get something done about gardening.
1: You know, only the other day, a man passed me on the street with a very suspicious face. It was about 5:30. I was coming home to dinner, and I don't know. He just looked suspicious, that's all.
5: Is that so? Well, I finally got Charlie Gates interested.
1: Charlie Gates?
5: The chief of police.
1: Oh.
5: He's coming out to the reservoir with him this afternoon to look over the ground, and I thought if you weren't too busy, maybe you'd like to come along.
1: I'll get my hat and be right with you. Miss Fitch, if anybody asks for me, I'll be out at the reservoir.
2: Very well.
1: On second thought, if anybody asks, don't tell them. It's a military secret. You see how easy it would be, Chief. Up around the next bend here, the road isn't 20 feet from the reservoir.
6: I know that. You don't have to tell me that. Just a question of man. I haven't got the force to do it.
5: Well, maybe we ought to call for volunteers then. You know, like fire watchers.
1: Yeah, water watchers.
6: Wait a minute. Stop the car.
1: Huh?
5: Why, what's up?
6: There's somebody down there right now.
5: What? Well, he's right. Four or five of them, right down by the water.
1: In the reservoir? Where? I can't see them.
7: Hey, where are you? Don't move. I got you surrounded.
1: Go get him, Chief. I'll stay here and guard the car.
5: They're running for it. He'll never catch them.
1: Huh?
5: Uh-oh. One of them jumped in the water.
1: Drag him out of there, Chief. Drag him out.
5: He's got him.
1: Can you imagine that? Polluting the reservoir. He ought to get 10 years for that.
5: He's certainly sure.
1: I'm going to see that there's a penalty for this if there isn't one already.
5: Say, it's only a kid.
1: Huh?
5: And he's naked. But they're all kids. I bet they've been swimming.
1: Swimming?
8: Yes. Let go of me! Let go! You can't do this to me! I have to lose this reservoir!
1: Leroy!
8: Hey, I'll tell this big lug to lay off me.
1: Get your clothes on, young man.
8: Uncle Mort, you think they'll put me in jail? Will they? How will they?
1: You're in jail, young man. This is the police station. This is what is known as the clink.
8: I know, but will they lock me up?
1: I can't say. The chief himself doesn't know yet. He's gone to look up the law. But you deserve to be locked up.
8: Oh, gee, it wasn't my fault, Unc. They dared me to, the other kids. They said I was scared.
1: That's no excuse, and you know it.
8: Yeah, I know it.
1: People drink that water. Do you realize that? Do you?
8: Yeah.
1: Well, why'd you do it, then?
8: Guess I just didn't think.
1: I guess you didn't. You ought to know better than to go into the water at this time of the year anyway. It's a wonder you didn't freeze.
8: I did. That's why they dared me.
1: Well, dare or no dare, young man, this is a very serious offense. It's terrible. I just don't see how you could do such a thing to me. My first day in office, too. What'll people think? My own nephew. What'll the newspaper say?
8: I'm sorry, Uncle. I don't know why I did it. I guess I'm just no good.
1: Oh, now, Leroy.
8: They ought to lock me up. They ought to... Hey, Uncle, they can't give me the chair.
1: No, Leroy, it's not a capital offense. But it's pretty bad, particularly in wartime.
8: You mean they might stand me up and...
1: Now, calm down, young man, calm down.
6: I'm afraid I'm going to have to hold it for the juvenile court, Mr. Gildersleeve. The penalty for that seems to be $25 fine, 30 days in jail, or both.
8: Both?
1: That's ridiculous. After all, it was nothing but a boyish prank.
8: Yeah, that's all it was, a boyish prank.
1: Be quiet, Leroy, quiet.
6: I'm sorry, Mr. Gildersleeve. I don't make the laws here. I just carry them out.
1: Of course. You're quite right, Gates. Well, when does the juvenile court open?
6: Well, as a matter of fact, we haven't any juvenile court. Judge Hooker hears the juvenile cases, and he doesn't sit till Monday.
1: Judge Hooker? Well, yeah, I know him well.
8: Sure. We know him well.
1: Quiet, Leroy. Judge Hooker is one of my best friends, Chief. I'll get him right down here. May I use your telephone?
6: Right there on the desk.
1: Thank you. Judge Hooker, the old goat. I'll get this thing straightened out right away.
8: Yeah.
1: Hello, Judge. This is Gildy, your little chum. How you been? How's your golf game? Say, I'll bet you're shooting down those low 70s now, you old son of a gun. Yeah. Judge, by the way, before I forget, we're in a little trouble down here. I wonder if you could run down for a minute at the police station. And no, it's nothing at all, just a little boyish prank. But, Judge, have a heart. You wouldn't let him hold him here all weekend. No, it's Leroy, not me. Thanks, Judge. You'll go. I object. The court is prejudiced.
9: Quiet.
1: Turning off the court's water has nothing whatever to do with this case.
9: Nothing has been said about turning off the court's water.
1: No, but I know what you're thinking. And let me say this, Judge. I propose to conduct my office without fear or favor. I ask no favors, and I give none.
3: Hey, Uncle, take it easy.
1: Be quiet. I shall be pleased to have the court's water turned on. Again, as soon as the court pays the $11.86 it owes, and not before.
9: Is the gentleman quite through?
1: Quite.
9: I should like to point out in the first place that the court is not on trial here. Young man, you plead guilty, do you not?
8: Yes, Judge. I mean, Your Honor.
9: The evidence is quite clear. In this case, as in so many others that come before this court, the fault lies not at the door of this innocent minor, but with those entrusted with his upbringing.
10: Why, you...
9: Quiet. It's hardly to be expected that a child of his tender years, brought up in such a deplorable environment, could escape entirely unscathed.
10: Oh, you old goat!
9: That's libel. Quiet.
10: Yes.
9: You, circumstances, young man, I fine you $25 in costs.
10: What?
9: However, I will suspend the sentence on the fine.
10: Well, that's big of you, Judge.
9: But not on the costs.
10: It costs? What's that?
9: My time and inconvenience in coming down here.
10: What does that amount to?
9: Exactly $11.86. Take it and turn on my water.
10: Oh!

Dear Diary, I'm going to have to do something about Leroy. I've noticed that he's been getting awfully fresh lately. But today he broke the law. I wonder if maybe Judge Hooker was right. Perhaps I haven't spent enough time with the boy. Perhaps I ought to get to know him better. There's only one thing. If I knew him any better, could I stand him at all? Good night, everybody.

0: original music heard on this program was composed and conducted by Billy Mills. This is Frank Lingman speaking for the Kraft Cheese Company and inviting you to tune in again next week for the further adventures of the Great Gildersleeve.
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3: I'm the Comic Weekly Man, the jolly Comic Weekly Man, and I'm here to read the funnies to you happy boys and honeys. Yes, boys and girls, it's Comic Weekly time. And here I come, right into your house, to bring a little fun and happiness. Right out of the pages of Puck the Comic Weekly, straight into your living room, your friend, the Comic Weekly Man, the jolly Comic Weekly Man. Hello, hello, hello.
4: Hello, hello, hello.
3: Well, little Miss Honey, how are you today?
4: Oh, I'm just as happy as a lark.
3: Well, you certainly are, and a beautiful lark, too.
4: Thank you. I know a riddle today.
3: Oh, tell it to me. Quick.
4: What would you do if you were at sea and the ship sank?
3: What would I do if I were at sea and the ship sank? Hey, I'd really be in trouble. What would I do?
4: Oh, I'd just grab a bar of soap and wash yourself ashore.
3: Oh, that's very good. Grab a bar of soap and wash myself ashore.
4: Yes. Now, just for that, will you read me the funnies?
3: Puck the Comic Weekly? Very well, I will in just a moment. But before I do, let's listen to this nice man. Now, here we go with Puck the Comic Weekly. And on the first page, hop along, Cassidy.
4: Magic words for the music, please.
3: Very well, my lady. Six guns blazing as he thunders along. Give us music for Hopalong. Felipe, son of Don Ramon, had been captured by the bandits, Sloat and his gang. When they took him to their hideout at the old quarry, Felipe surprised them by pulling a gun on them. They'd thought Felipe was still blind from the sun. But unfortunately, Vane, the head of the gang, arrived suddenly and surprised Felipe. And once more, he's in the clutches of the outlaws. Sloat and his men have gone back to the Madeira ranch, leaving Vane to watch over Felipe. Vane binds Felipe's hands behind him, first picture, saying to Felipe, first picture, second row,
5: "You know where your father keeps the land grant to his property. Now, while we're waiting for Sloat and his companions to return, you're going to tell me where it is."
3: Felipe replies,
6: "No, senor, this way you are forced to keep me alive."
3: Vane leads Felipe over to the edge of a high cliff, saying,
5: "Am I? Take a look down there. An accidental fall from this height would cure your stubbornness forever. I'll give you 5 minutes to think it over."
3: Meanwhile, back at the Madeira ranch, Hoppy, California, and Lucky, with Don Ramon, are looking at a section of the property. Don Ramon had thought it was a swampy, useless piece of land. Hoppy has told him that it is oil, worth a fortune. Don Ramon exclaims, big picture, third row,
6: "You say this stuff is oil, Senor Cassidy? So that is why the raiders won my property."
3: Hoppy replies, Somebody smarter than those raiders is behind this, Don Ramon. There's no telling how much oil is here. The big job is to protect it. Suddenly, they're attacked by Sloat and his men. It's an ambush. California shouts,
6: "Get to the horses!"
3: Don Ramon says,
6: "It's too late, senores. They've cut us off from three sides."
3: Hoppy says, "First pick to fifth row. Retreat to cover through the oil pocket. It's our only escape route left." The men try to make their way through the bog. But suddenly, Lucky exclaims,
6: "Hey, I'm sinking, Hoppy!"
3: California says,
7: "Yes, so am I. This slimy ooze is drawing me under."
3: First pick to bottom row, Sloat ceases firing. And seeing the men sinking in the oil, says,
8: "That's got them. That oil pool will swallow them up without a trace. Let's get back to the boss."
3: They mount and gallop away. The last picture, as Sloat and his henchmen gallop triumphantly off, their victims sink slowly into the bottomless ooze.
4: Oh, how will Hoppy ever escape now if they're sinking down? Look, they're way up to their shoulders.
3: Yes, they're really in danger. Why, that's as bad as quicksand. It pulls you right down.
4: Yes, I've heard about that. You just can't get yourself out.
3: Now, only a miracle can save them now.
4: Oh, I'll certainly hope for one.
3: So will I. Now?
4: Now, please read me Prince Valiant.
3: Very well, over the page we go. And there he is on page 3.
4: And I'm very much worried because last week Val was making a trip over the mountains and it became very cold. And then that boy Arf's feet were frozen.
3: Yes, and there are no doctors up there to take care of Arf, so Val is very concerned.
4: Well, read and let's see what's going to happen.
3: Very well, here we go with Prince Valiant and the Days of King Arthur. Hecate, Brecate, Grey Malkin, and Quince. Music romantic for a fair, fair...

0: At the first thin light of dawn, Paul arouses Prince Valiant and his friends. They shake the snow from their cloaks. There's no time to lose. At first, the descent is slow, for the new fallen snow is slippery and the way perilous. Finally, last picture top row, they reach a spot late in the day below the clouds and snow. Here, there's grass for their horses, and here they can camp. So they pasture the horses and dry out their clothing by the warm campfire. First picture next row, Val and Paul examine Arp's frozen feet. The boy is in agony, his feet swollen and discovered. Val realizes that Arp needs the help of a doctor. Next day, they come to the valley of the Baltia. The road becomes easier and Arp can ride. And then finally, last picture of the row, they come to the town of Aosta. A welcome haven to those who have crossed the Alps by either Great St. Bernard or Petit St. Bernard Pass. And they are directed to a doctor. The doctor examines and dresses Arp's feet. And then first picture bottom row whispers to Val,
1: "Take him swiftly to the hospice at Torino, for it will take greater skill than mine to save his life."
0: So they journey to the town of Torino, where Hannibal rested his army after crossing the Alps long years ago. Arp is carried into the hospice, and the doctor is summoned. The doctor examines Arp's feet carefully, and then last picture, Val is told the verdict. His heart sinks when he hears it.
2: The lad may live, but if he does, it will be many months ere he can travel.
3: For many months, what will they do?
0: No wonder Val's heart sinks, because he wants Arp to go along with him, and at the same time, Val's on an important quest for his father and must go on.
3: Well, maybe what he'll do is to leave Arp with the doctor and go on to where he's going and then pick Arp up on his way back.
0: Hey, maybe that's what he will do. We'll find that out next week.
3: I'm glad, though, that Arp's in the hands of a good doctor, because he'll be all right now.
0: Yes. Now, how would you like to see what Flash Gordon's doing?
3: Oh, I'm very anxious to find out, because Flash is on the moon, you remember?
0: Yes.
3: And last week he captured that beetle man, which is an animal that looks like a beetle, but it's as big as a man.
0: Mm-hmm. And the beetle man seemed to be grateful that Flash didn't shoot him. Well, Flash is trying to find the place where the meteors are being fired from.
3: Those are the big shooting stars that were exploding on the Earth.
0: Yes.
3: Well, let's read and see where the beetle man leads Flash to. I hope it's to where the meteors are coming from.
0: Very well, here we go with Flash Gordon. Rega rega doon doon, saskamatash. Let's have music for heroic Flash. With a captive beetle man, Flash explores the moon crater from which are launched the meteors that have been bombarding the Earth. Dale tells Flash that she thinks the moon man wants them to hurry. He seems to be afraid it's time for another meteor to be fired. The beetle man leads Flash to the edge of a tube which is sticking up through the ground. At last picture top row, Flash looks down and sees a hollow tube like a giant cannon sunk in the moon's crust. In it, a crew of beetle men is readying the next shot. Flash says, looks as if they use an atom blast from the bottom of this tube, possibly with booster shots to help it pick up, locking the tunnels behind them. And the captive beetle leap. Then the workers vanish, locking the tunnels behind them. And the captive beetle leap. And the captive beetle leap. The captive beetle warns Flash, and they scramble for ship. A series of terrific explosions. Quickly, Flash and Professor Bright fetch atom weapons from their rocket ship. Flash tells Dale, yeah, we'll spike their space cannon. That'll give the Earth a breathing spell until we can make sure the moon men won't build another tube. With the assistance of Dale and Professor Bright, Flash puts down charges of atomic rockets in the tube from which the beetle men has fired their meteors. When the charges are in place, then Flash touches off a series of tremendous atom blasts that fill the launching crater with radioactive ants.
3: Oh, now those beetle men can't shoot any more of those things to Earth, can they?
0: No. Not if this is the only tube from which they've been shooting their meteors.
3: Well, what'll happen to Flash and his friends if all those beetle men come after them?
0: Well, that's a question that I can't answer.
3: They'll be angry now. Flash said so.
0: Yes, perhaps they will be. And we'll look forward to next week to Flash and the beetle men.
3: Ooh, that'll be exciting.
0: Mm-hmm. Well, now, though?
3: Oh, now it's time for Dagwood and Blondie. And here they are on the first page of the second section of Puck the Comic Weekly.
0: And here we go with Dagwood and Blondie. Ram-a-foo, ram-a-fum, zim-zam-zombie. Conjure me music for Dagwood and Blondie. Dagwood is downtown shopping with Blondie. He's loaded down with packages, and he says to Blondie,
4: "All right, we got everything. Let's go home now. I'm tired."
0: Blondie replies,
3: "Okay, dear, I'm ready."
0: As Dagwood starts to walk down the street, Blondie says,
3: "Uh-oh, here comes Mrs. Snibley."
0: Dagwood says, "Come quick, that gossip will talk our ears off." So Dagwood and Blondie start down the street. Last picture top row, there's a...
5: "Yoo-hoo, Blondie!"
0: Blondie says,
3: "Oh, it's too late. She saw us."
0: Well, Dagwood stands by as the two women start to gossip. Now, Dagwood's arms are very tired from the packages he's holding. And then suddenly he notices he's sinking down through the sidewalk. He looks down, and he sees he's on a freight elevator that's lowering him into the basement of a building that he was standing in front of. Last picture of the row, the elevator stops. Dagwood turns, takes one step, and his feet shoot out from under him. The packages scatter all over. And Dagwood is bumped along a conveyor belt and then dumped on the floor, first picture, next row. A man yells,
2: "Hey, stop it. Didn't you hear that bell ringing when the elevator lowered?"
0: Dagwood's so furious he leaps to his feet and jumps at the guy saying,
2: "I'll sue!"
0: Meanwhile, last picture of the row, Blondie and Mrs. Snibley are still talking, so interested in the gossip they haven't missed Dagwood or heard the fight. As Blondie and Mrs. Snibley stand there chattering, the elevator begins to rise again. And first picture, bottom row, Dagwood's head and the top of his hat appear through the hole in the sidewalk. Then Dagwood appears, with one eye black, his face covered with bruises, and his arm full of packages again. The elevator pushes Dagwood up until he stands beside Blondie, who doesn't even notice him, when Mrs. Snibley waves goodbye. And Blondie says,
3: "Bye-bye, Mrs. Snibley. Come, Dagwood, let's go."
0: Dagwood marches toward home without saying a word, and Blondie comes along behind him.
3: "I must say you weren't very polite. You never spoke a word to her."
0: And Dagwood's so mad he feels just like this.
3: Isn't that funny? Blondie didn't even notice that Dagwood went down into the basement, or that he's all beaten up.
0: No, I'll bet Dagwood will have a hard time explaining that to her.
3: That'll be pretty hard for anyone to understand. Oh, look, here's Roy Rogers right below Dagwood and Blondie.
0: Yes, and I'll read that in just a moment. But first, here's that nice man with something interesting to say. Now, here we go again with Puck the Comic Weekly. And on the first page of the second section, right at the bottom, Roy Rogers, King of the Cowboys.
3: Magic words for the music, please.
0: Hi-yip-hi-yo. Now, here we go with Roy and Trigger. Hi-yip-hi-yo.

0: Hoagie Grimes, the outlaw, had escaped from Roy. Roy joined Wildwood O'Dowd and Dolfo Hawkins, his friends, at Cedar Valley again. Wildwood has with her Blackjack, the wonderful lead steer, who's as almost intelligent as a man. As they're talking, they see coming toward them a herd of cattle that are stampeding, running away. Out in front is Cliff Mason. The cattle gallop straight at them, and just as it seems that they'll be trampled by the runaway herd, Roy shouts to Wildwood, "Hey, let Blackjack loose, Wildwood. Here's your chance to put that lead steer to work." Wildwood turns Blackjack loose, tells him to run out and slow the runaway cattle down. Blackjack gallops out in front. Roy and Dolfo close in on the edge of the herd, heading them into the canyon. Roy yells,
1: "Pinto Mason's over yonder. If we can get him milling down there, we might stop this stampede."
0: Blackjack leads the cattle into the canyon. They keep the cattle moving in a circle until finally the cattle calm down. First picture bottom row, Wildwood, who is very pleased, says proudly that it was Blackjack, her steer, that stomped the stampede. Dolfo says, first picture bottom row,
2: "Yeah, but I got a feeling a lot worse is gonna happen before those critters get to the folks in Rawhide."
0: Raw says, "Well, hey, what happened to that fellow Mason, huh? Wildwood can watch the herd. Let's find him." So they go looking for Glib Mason, who was riding at the head of the stampede. Roy says, "You sure we can trust that smooth-talking promoter?" Dolfo answers,
2: "All I know is that when Rawhide ranchers lost their cattle in the storm, Mason collected money for a trail drive to bring in more stock. Where he is, Roy?"
0: They see Mason sitting on a rock, mopping his brow. Meanwhile, back at Pinto Basin, as Wildwood watches the cattle, a stranger rides up with a blanket across his face. He says,
3: Senorita, I have a message from Roy Rogers. Muy importante.
0: And then he says to himself,
3: hope she don't recognize me. I gotta grab her in that lead steer.
0: Last picture, he suddenly throws the blanket over Wildwood's head, claps his hand over her mouth so she can't make a sound. It's Stogie Grimes who says,
3: quit wiggling, you wildcat. You're taking a ride with Stogie Grimes.
4: Oh, that's the outlaw that escaped from Roy last week, you remember?
0: Yes, it is.
4: I didn't think we would see him so soon.
0: No, neither did I.
4: I'll bet you that he's connected with the runaway of those cattle.
0: I'm sure he is.
4: Well, I hope he doesn't get away with that wonderful steer, Blackjack. You know, he tried to get him before.
0: Yes, I know.
4: My, I hope Roy gets back in time.
0: Well, that's something we'll have to wait for until next week. But we won't have to wait till next week to read Uncle Remus.
4: Oh, yes, please do, because he's my favorite.
0: Very well, then, let's turn over the page. And there on page 3 is Uncle Remus and his Tales of Br'er Rabbit. Say the magic words with me. Hippity-hoppity, make it a habit to give us music for old Br'er Rabbit. Uncle Remus says,
5: this is the tale about how Br'er Bar slipped up on his ignorance and lost his hiding place.
0: Little Brook King Bee has come to Br'er Rabbit for help, and he's telling him,
6: yes, sir, Br'er Bar, stealing the honey. And he hides it somewhere, so I can't find it.
0: Br'er Rabbit, who has made a funny little box, points to it, saying,
7: well, maybe this box can find the hiding place, Br'er King Bee. Now you go tell all the other little bumblebees to do just like I ask, and then I'll do the rest.
0: And Br'er King Bee says,
6: I'll tell them, Br'er Rabbit.
0: And he flies away. A little later, Br'er Rabbit, with a box in his hand, is visiting Br'er Bar and showing the box to him. Br'er Bar looks at it and says,
8: damn, you says that is your box of good luck?
0: And Br'er Rabbit replies,
7: yeah, tells me where I can find good luck.
0: Then last picture of the row, Br'er Rabbit says,
7: yeah, watch the box for me, Br'er Bar, while I goes in here and finds a gold mine.
0: Br'er Bar says,
8: Yeah, go ahead. I'll watch it.
0: As soon as Br'er Rabbit has disappeared into the bushes, Br'er Bar looks at the box, first picture bottom row, and says greedily,
8: duh, a box of good luck.
0: And he looks up, and he looks down, looks back, and looks front, and then picks up the box and runs away with it. Brer Rabbit, who has watched all this from behind a bush, giggles.
7: Brer Bar, I think I found something what proves that box is good luck.
0: A little later, we're with Brer Bar, who is going into a cave, saying,
8: I'll just get into my hiding place and see what's inside the box.
0: Well, inside the cave are barrels and pails and buckets full of honey, which he's stolen from the bees. And Brer Bar opens Brer Rabbit's mysterious box. And the bees swarm out. And Brer Bar screeches,
8: hey, this ain't luck, it's bees.
0: And as the stinger bees tear after him, Brer Bar dashes out of the cave. Queen Bee says,
6: oh, here's all our honey.
9: And the Princess Bee says,
7: yeah, Foskin tote it back.
9: And the King Bee says,
7: yeah, and fill up Brother Rabbit's box of good luck.
0: And Uncle Remus says,
5: when greed gets into your eye, you can go blind.
0: Yes, he just knew that Brer Bar would be so greedy that he would try to steal Brer Rabbit's box.
4: Yes, and when he did, he took the box and took it to the place where Brer Rabbit was sure that he'd have the honey hidden.
0: He's a clever one. And now the bees will get their honey and Brer Rabbit will get some, too.
4: I wish I could have some, too, because I just love honey.
0: Yes, that's what you got your name, isn't it?
4: Yes, I guess it is.
0: Well, let's finish reading the funny so we can go and get some honey.
4: All right. Read me the Dick's Adventures, please. It's on the very last page, isn't it?
0: Yes, it is. So here we go to the very last page and Dick's Adventures. Say the magic words with me.
4: Riggedy-pack-a-zack-a-zick.
0: Let's have music for Adventurous Dick. Exciting, wonderful things have happened to Dick in his adventures. He's been with John Paul Jones, one of the most famous sea captains of the early days of America. But something has happened. Dick suddenly finds himself dressed like a soldier, carrying a musket. He's standing by a road, watching some soldiers pass by, and he says to himself,
10: hey, I guess I'm still dreaming. I was just with John Paul Jones in the terrific battle between the Bonhomie Richard and the British Serapis. Gosh, I better catch up with those other guys.
0: Well, he catches up with the soldiers and asks them who they are. And one of them answers, oh, I'm John Haynes, gunner, 7th Pennsylvania Regiment. Haven't seen you before, Corporal. Dick tells him who he is and then asks,
10: well, where are we headed for, Sergeant?
0: Last picture top row, Hayes answers, Valley Forge, Corporal. He notices Dick's dismay and adds, hey, cheer up. I hear it's the right cozy nook to spend the winter. Well, Dick goes along with him to Valley Forge. They turn the bend, and there it is in front of them, first picture next row. Cold, a camp of bleakness, flimsy wood huts. The men of Washington's Continental Army, hungry, ill-clad. Dick thinks bitterly,
10: well, they can't call us summer soldiers.
0: But what warms Dick and his ragged companions in arms to the boiling point is the knowledge that while they hunger and freeze, the King's redcoats are snugly occupying the captured city of Philadelphia. To Dick's surprise, he finds the Marquis de Lafayette and Baron von Steuben sharing the miseries of Valley Forge with Washington and his men. Last picture of the row, Baron von Steuben growls,
11: oh, you Americans have courage, but no discipline. How can you beat the British who have both?
0: So General Washington details Baron von Steuben to train the American soldiers. First picture, bottom row, each day and all day comes snow, sleet, hunger, or fatigue. The undisciplined Continental soldiers take orders from the harshest drill master of Europe. And day by day, as the winter wears into spring, the freebooting Indian-style Americans are made into a tough, compact army. Baron von Steuben approves.
11: Now we are nearly ready.
0: Only one man is really happy at Valley Forge. It's Sergeant Hayes, the man Dick met on the road. Last picture, he smiles at Dick as he says,
12: I'm writing to my darling wife, Molly, to visit us.
0: And Dick wonders,
10: Molly? Molly Pitcher?
4: Pitcher.
0: Oh, she's a woman who was famous in revolutionary days.
4: Famous for what?
0: I'm not going to spoil the surprise by telling you.
4: All right. I'll wait to find out. But didn't those soldiers have a hard time training in the cold and snow? Look, some of them don't even have any stockings on.
12: Yes, they were brave men, and we must never forget how much we owe those men. Because this is really true what you read here. Poorly clothed and without good food, and with none of the comforts that we have today, those men trained and fought to make this a free country.
4: I'm going to take this to school and show my teacher, because she's talked about how those men made freedom for us.
12: I think that's a wonderful idea. And we'll find out more about them next week. Now?
4: Oh, now it's time for Rusty Riley. And this is really exciting because you remember last week that man named Smith locked Rusty and Tex up in the truck and then drove the truck away.
12: And don't forget that the secret plans that he's stolen and had hidden in the picture slipped out and he doesn't know
4: it. Yes, he just has the picture, but Rusty has the plans, but then he's given them to Tex.
12: Yes, so now let's read and see what happens next with Rusty Riley. Gallop and run till the road is dusty. Give us music for his horse and Rusty. Locked up in the truck, Rusty says,
10: "Hey, golly, Tex, Smith must be an enemy spy if he stole these secret plans. What do you suppose he'll do with us?"
12: Tex replies, "Hey, keep your voice down, Rusty. He thinks those plans are still in the back of that picture frame. Hey, sounds like he's driving over a wooden bridge. Hey, stop. Can you make out where we are, Rusty?"
10: Rusty peeks out a little window in the truck and says, "Well, it looks like a lumber camp or a sawmill."
12: At this moment, Smith gets out of the truck, last picture top row, and says, "Now listen, Tex and Rusty, this is as far as we go. Just don't try any tricks and you won't get hurt. I'll be back in a minute and unlock the door." And Smith goes to the old wooden bridge, first picture bottom row, pours some gasoline on it, saying,
10: "This old sawmill has only one road to it, and that's over this bridge. With the creek so high, all I gotta do is to destroy it, and they'll be trapped long enough for me to get clear away."
12: Then he goes back to the truck, saying, "All right, now. I'm going to unlock the van. You stay where you are till I say okay. And remember, I still have your shotgun." He unlocks the truck and then crosses the bridge to the other side and sets it on fire so Rusty and Tex can't go after him. Meanwhile, inside the truck, Tex says,
5: "Now, don't take any chances, Rusty. Wait till he gives us the word."
12: A moment later, Rusty hears,
13: "Okay, you can come on now."
12: Rusty says,
10: "There, he yelled okay. Come on, Tex."
12: Rusty and Tex open the van door and step out. In last picture, see the bridge ablaze. Tex says,
5: "Suffering catfish. That loco hombre has set fire to the bridge."
12: And Rusty exclaims,
10: "Oh, golly, we can never get the van back to the road now."
4: The joke is really on that Smith because Rusty has a secret plan.
12: Yes, and if Smith wants to get the plans back, he may find that since he's burned the bridge down, he's fooled himself because he won't be able to get back to Rusty to get them.
4: Oh, yes. Do you know, sometimes those things can work both ways, can't they?
12: Yes, you bet they can. And we'll find out more about this next week. Now, that's all the time I have. But before I go, here's that nice man with some more interesting information. Well, honey, and all you boys and girls, I gotta go now.
4: All right, Mr. Connie Gleegly Man, but I'll be waiting for you next week.
12: Okay, that's a date, and a date with all you boys and girls. Be sure to meet me with our little friend Miss Honey next week when I read Puck the Comic Weekly. For I'm the Comic Weekly Man, the jolly Comic Weekly Man. I'll be back to read the funnies to you happy boys and honeys. Don't forget, boys and girls, see you all next week. Your friend, the Comic Weekly Man, the jolly...

0: 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They really do know what they like. Tibby, Tibby, Tibby.
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6: 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And that brings up an important fact about the sponsor of this program, the Equitable Life Assurance Society of the United States. The Equitable Society stands for the security of life insurance in the minds of more than 3.25 million Equitable Society policyholders. And with good reason. For the Equitable Society representative in your community is a trained man, familiar with life insurance in all its uses and applications. He's an expert in security, an authority on the subject. And he'll show you, without obligation, how to build security through the Equitable Life Assurance Society for you, your home, and your country. Tonight's FBI file, Salesman of Espionage.

0: A few months ago, we presented a special version of the official FBI motion picture, House on 92nd Street, which told for the first time the dramatic story of your FBI's war against some of the Nazi agents of espionage in America. Tonight, we turn back to the period immediately preceding December 7th, 1941, and bring you another story of counter-espionage on the home front. We break the seal on a chapter from the file, German Operations Galveston. In the days immediately prior to America's entry into the war, increased FBI surveillance under a presidential directive had so restricted the maneuverability of Nazi agents known to the FBI that the Nazis were forced, in many cases, to employ professional artists of intrigue, those whose business it is to spy for monetary profit. In some cases, those agents were German, in some cases Italian, and sometimes they were American. A few minutes ago on this particular night, a small cabin cruiser put out from a private pier near an isolated beach house somewhere in the Galveston area and headed out into the Gulf of Mexico. At the wheel, a young man about 22. His companion, a woman in her middle 40s. They're about 4 miles out now as the young man speaks to the woman.
1: I say, Mother, we're in luck so far, but...
2: But what, Richard?
1: What if we should encounter the Coast Patrol?
2: You have a permit for the boat, haven't you?
1: Yes, but we hardly have a license to carry the kind of cargo we have on board.
2: Let me worry about that, Richard.
1: But suppose they should come aboard for inspection?
2: I shall do the talking and no one will come aboard.
1: But they just might.
2: Richard, please.
1: Okay.
2: Test violence of this kind is so uncouth.
1: Well, there was nothing else to do after he repented and threatened to expose us. If we had let him get away, the jig would have been up for us.
2: He was a handsome man, wasn't he, Richard?
1: As I could tell, you thought so.
2: Such a delightful cocktail companion.
1: Well, getting back to business, Mater, what we learned from him should be worth at least $1,000 to the Germans.
2: Nonsense, Richard. $2,000, or we shan't have it.
1: Very well. Don't you think this is far enough out?
2: I think so.
1: Okay, then I'll cut her down and let her drift while we do the rest.
2: Can you manage alone?
1: Yes, I think so. Well, here goes.
2: Well, au revoir, old dear. And thanks for the information.

0: 2 days later, Agent in Charge Harrison of the Houston field office of the FBI, some 50 miles from Galveston, is at his desk when...
1: Harrison speaking.
2: This is police headquarters, Galveston, Mr. Harrison.
1: Well, hello.
2: I'm calling about the man reported missing the last 2 days.
1: The construction engineer?
2: Yes, sir. His body was found washed ashore this morning.
1: So?
2: The information he was known to have had on his person is missing.
1: Well, it's not hard to tell who has the information by now, but who procured it for them is another problem.
2: Is there any further assistance we can give him?
1: Yes, for the time being, I'd like you to keep the discovery of the body quiet.
2: We'll be glad to cooperate with you.
1: I feel sure this is the work of professionals. If we can discover who they are, then we'll have a murder charge with which to take them out of circulation.
2: I see.
1: How was the man killed?
2: 32 caliber automatic.
1: All right, I'll have one of our men hop down and check details with you right away. And thank you for calling.

0: I say, Mabel, are you expecting someone here?
1: Not this evening, Richard. Why?
0: Well, somebody just drove up in the courtyard.
1: What? Well, who is it?
0: Well, I don't know. Maybe it's the police.
1: Nonsense. It's been 48 hours, and there's been nothing in the papers or on the radio about it.
0: Yes, but
1: moreover, there's nothing to connect up with it.
0: Shall I go to the door?
1: Wait. Look through the curtain. See who it is. Who is it?
0: Looks like Mr. Sutter.
1: Sutter. We'll get him in quickly. And if he hasn't found out about the other night, don't say anything.
2: I'm very sorry I have to come here.
1: Come in, Mr. Sutter. Close the door quickly, Richard.
2: Hi, Littler.
1: Never mind that nonsense. Now, what, please, is the reason for this visit?
2: I'm sorry. It was necessary, Mrs. Fairfield.
1: I told you at the beginning, Mr. Sutter, no one from the legation must ever be seen coming to this house.
2: I have told you this is most urgent.
0: What do you mean, urgent?
1: Richard.
2: The United States Army is strengthening its harbor defenses. We must have a map showing the new installations at once.
0: Oh, is that all?
1: Richard.
2: I repeat. We must have the map at once.
1: I cannot work miracles, Mr. Sutter.
2: I'm aware of that, Mrs. Fairfield, but I may have a new contract for you who can get such a map.
1: Who?
2: Here is his name and description.
1: And who is this Mr. Fargo?
2: He came to my office this morning. Wanted to sell information.
1: Information of what sort?
2: I did not go into the matter with him. I said we could not entertain such a proposition
1: because Germany has no hostile intentions toward America. Yes, yes, go on.
2: He said he could furnish information on almost anything.
1: Do you consider him a good risk?
2: That is for you to determine. We cannot assume that responsibility.
1: Oh, I see. Well, where can Mr. Fargo be contacted?
2: He lunches in the Palm Garden of the Gulf Park Hotel every day.
1: Very well. $5,000 for the map, Mr. Sutter.
2: That is too much. $1,000.
1: Good night, Mr. Sutter.
2: $2,000.
1: Show Herr Sutter to the door, Richard.
2: Very well. $5,000.
1: Thank you. Good night, Mr. Sutter. Will you please not join us at the Gulf Park for lunch tomorrow?

0: Mater, can't you keep your eyes off those silly girls for a minute?
1: Oh, they don't look silly from where I sit, Mater.
0: We're here strictly on business.
1: But our man hasn't shown up yet, so why can't I have a dance or two?
0: Later, perhaps. But I think this is Mr. Fargo coming in now.
1: Where?
0: Medium build, dark complexion man.
1: Oh.
0: But don't stare at
1: him. What do you know? He's coming directly to our table.
0: Shouldn't wonder. Now let me do the talking.
2: Good afternoon, madam. My name is Fargo. I believe you were expecting me.
0: I beg your pardon, sir.
2: May I sit down? It's less conspicuous for all of us that way. Thank you.
0: Please, I'm sure you've made a mistake.
2: Why don't we save time, madam? After all, you two were the only ones in the room who watched me closely as I walked in.
0: I wasn't aware of that fact.
2: You don't think I was fooled by Mr. Sutter's refusal of my offer?
0: I beg your pardon?
2: I expected him to refuse it. After all, he must play his little game. But making the offer was the only way I could make contact with his, shall we say, clearinghouse.
0: Well, really? Richard, did your mother look like a clearinghouse?
2: Would you like for me to go, madam?
0: Forgive me. No, do stay. You've aroused my curiosity.
2: Well, perhaps I can satisfy it on one point anyway.
0: Namely?
2: A certain construction engineer.
0: I beg your pardon?
2: The police found his body yesterday, washed up on shore. Oh, waiter, get this young man another glass of water.
0: Just exactly who...

0: Get this young man another glass of water.
1: Just exactly who are you, Mr. Fargo?
0: It's like I told Sutter. I'm a salesman. A dealer in all kinds of information. No, I'm not working for the police, madam. I learned about the body because the police questioned me in connection with it for 3 hours last night.
1: Oh.
0: And now, what can I do for you?
1: I'm afraid it's rather a large order.
0: Good. It should net us both a large fee.
1: I understand the United States Army is installing some...

0: FBI.
1: Let me speak to Harrison, please. This is Special Agent Fargo.
0: Harrison speaking.
1: This is Fargo, Harrison. We're in.
0: Yes?
1: There are two of them. Two of them. A woman about 45 and her son about 21 or 2.
0: You're sure the other one?
1: You should have seen the reaction when I dropped the bombshell about the washed up body.
0: So what happened?
1: The son dropped his glass of water.
0: We've got to have more proof than dropping a glass of water.
1: Right. I realize that.
0: When is your next contact?
1: As soon as I get them a map of the new harbor defense installations.
0: All right. We'll fix up a fake map right away.
1: Good, good. Drop it in the mail to me here at the hotel tonight. Then I can contact them again tomorrow as planned.
0: Where?
1: They think here at the hotel. But this time I want to go to their house, wherever that is. And I think I know how I can find out where it is. I'll be in touch with you again in 2 hours.
0: Right. And don't get yourself shot.
1: Oh, hello, Richard. I thought you and your mother had gone.
2: Oh, is that why you went to the phone so fast?
1: What do you mean by that?
2: Why?
1: Look, kid, go ahead and be suspicious. We have to be in our kind of business, you know, safer.
2: Yes, yes, I know.
1: Go tell your mother I've got the map thing in the works. I think we ought to have it by tomorrow. So, I'll see you then.

0: I called his room, Mater. He's not there.
1: Well, sit down, Richard. He'll probably be along soon.
0: Well, I'm glad you're so confident.
1: Now, please, Richard, don't start that again.
0: Mater, I'm surprised that you, having had much more experience in this field than I'm surprised that you're not suspicious of him, too.
1: It's because I've had much more experience than you that I'm not suspicious.
0: Well, now is a good chance maybe to prove one of us is right.
1: What do you mean?
0: I could get into his room and have a look about.
1: You do no such thing.
0: But Mater...
1: Now, stop it. Think of it, child.
0: Okay.
2: I beg your pardon, madame. Here is the telephone message I was asked to have.
1: For me? Thank you. Oh, here you are.
2: Thank you, madame.
0: It's from Fargo, I'll bet.
1: Richard.
0: Yes, what's his alibi?
1: He says he can't meet us here. He'll be waiting for us at our house.
0: At our house? How did he know where it was? What's the idea?
1: Come on, Richard. We must get there quickly.

0: You have quite a charming place here, Mrs. Fairfield.
1: Oh?
0: I've been looking around your garden while I was waiting for you.
1: Well, I trust you enjoyed yourself, Mr. Fargo.
0: Oh, I hope you're not angry with me.
2: That's not exactly the right word, Mr.
1: Richard, please.
0: I was afraid the police might be watching my movements in the city, even though they turned me loose. In which case, it wouldn't look good for you two if you were seen a second time in my company at the hotel.
2: I told you we'd have a good alibi.
0: If you're wondering how I found my way here, young man, it was easy. I watched you drive up the hotel, took your license number, checked it for name and address, and here I am.
1: With or without the map?
0: With. Shall we go inside and look it over?
1: Very well.
2: I'll be in a few minutes, mate. I've got to look after a couple of things outside.
1: All right, Richard. We'll be in the library.

0: You can see on the map, Mrs. Fairfield, I've added a few notes of my own because the map was a little short on detail.
1: You seem to have a thorough knowledge of the harbor.
0: Knowledge is what I have to sell, madam.
1: Let's not be so formal.
0: So you don't share your son's suspicion of me?
1: Your explanation a while ago was entirely satisfactory to me, but...
0: But?
1: He could be selling a false map, you know.
0: Even in our business, my dear... Some measure of trust between buyer and seller is needed.
1: Yes, I've always found that necessary. Please forgive me.
0: Shall we shake hands on it?
1: Oh, better than that.
0: Oh?
1: We'll have a glass of sherry on it.
0: Fine. And drink a toast to further mutually profitable ventures in the line of...
2: I hope I'm not intruding.
1: Certainly not, Richard. Mr. Fargo and I...
0: Yes, Richard, you're just in time to join us in toasting the success of our first venture together.
1: The map is a splendid one, Richard.
2: Oh, that's good.
1: Well, I shouldn't think you'd be so indifferent about it. Get the sherry and glasses out of the cabinet over there.
2: Oh, okay.
1: By the way, Mr. Fargo, there was one notation on the map I didn't quite understand.
0: Well, what is that, Mrs. Fairfield?
1: This one right here.
0: Oh, that. Well, what that means is...
1: Richard, what on earth do you mean by this?
2: Wait a minute. Here it is, look.
1: Cigarette case.
2: It's an initial cigarette case, Mater. And he stole it out of the boat locker where I had it hidden.
1: That isn't yours. Whose is it?
2: That cigarette case, Mater, could have hung us. It belonged to the man we dumped overboard the other night.

0: Back to the FBI file, salesman of espionage, in just a moment. First, let me tell you something I learned this week at the Equitable Life Assurance Society. A representative told me about an interview he had with a very up-and-coming young man who called on him and said, "See here, I've got about $500 a year free for investment of some kind. Some of my friends say, buy good stocks and bonds. Some say, start a savings account. Some say, buy a share in a small business. I get all kinds of advice. Now, what can you life insurance people offer me?" "Well," said the Equitable representative, "we've got a lot to offer. But first, let's get down to the bedrock difference that distinguishes life insurance from all these other things. 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Well, the minute that policy is issued, you have created an estate worth not $500, but $25,000. 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With most forms of investment, you start saving, and then gradually, over long, hard years, you create an estate. But with an Equitable policy, you create an estate first, and then you start saving it. Now, I'm wondering if you've ever thought about that. You see, there are so many things concerning life insurance we all should know. And the Equitable Society representative in your community is ready to tell you about them without any obligation on your part. Yes, hundreds of just such responsible, friendly, Equitable Society representatives are busy this week, as they have been every week for more than 86 years, helping the Equitable Society to build security for you, your home, and your country. And now back to the FBI file, salesman of espionage.
1: Yes, even during the days before the treachery of Pearl Harbor forced America into war against the Axis nations, their agents were plotting against the security of the United States. But night and day, 24 hours around the clock, special agents of your FBI were on the job, defeating their conspiracies at every turn. And quite often, as events thus far in tonight's case demonstrate, the job involved great personal risk to the special agents assigned to this duty. It's 30 minutes later now, and down at the Fairfield Beach House, Special Agent Fargo has just regained consciousness after being struck down from behind by young Richard Fairfield.
2: I tell you, Mater, you're making a mistake. You should have let me finish the job.
3: Quiet, Richard.
4: I'm surprised your first blow didn't, young man.
3: Why did you want that cigarette case, Mr. Fargo?
4: You mean, am I a plainclothes policeman? Was I going to try to pin the murder of the engineer on you?
3: Frankly, yes.
4: So,
3: if you are with the police, Mr. Fargo, we shall have to take drastic steps to protect ourselves.
4: Of course you would.
3: Well?
4: It's true. I was looking for incriminating evidence of murder.
2: See, I told you.
3: Oh, Richard.
4: But only because I wanted an axe to hang over you two as insurance against your double-crossing me.
2: He's lying.
4: I'm sure you've done the same thing with agents you've had to deal with before.
3: It's an old trick, of course.
2: I tell you he's lying, Mater.
4: Look here, kid. I've had enough trouble with you, you understand?
2: So what?
4: So I'd pin your wet ears back against your adolescent head if I weren't in a hurry to get downtown.
3: Please, Mr. Fargo.
2: You make one move to leave here, I'll...
4: Now, if you're a good little boy until I leave, I'll give you back your blackjack. I'm terribly sorry, Mrs. Fairfield. I apologize for my temper.
3: Richard deserved it.
4: Thank you. Now, about my pay for the map.
3: When Suther has paid me, I'll pay you. You'll trust me that long, won't you?
4: Well, of course. Good evening, my dear. This is Fargo, Harrison.
5: What happened? We were worried when you didn't contact on time.
4: I had contact with a blackjack.
5: What?
4: I'll be at the rendezvous in 15 minutes.
5: Good. I'll be there before that.
4: Mm-hmm. but they're absolutely guilty of the murder, Harrison.
6: I'm convinced of it, too, after all you've told me, Fargo.
4: If I could only get one piece of really incriminating evidence.
6: You couldn't find the gun they used.
4: Nah, no luck.
6: The cigarette case would have only been supporting evidence.
4: Well, just the same, I hated to part with it. But it was more important to bluff my way out of a tight situation.
6: Now, wait a minute.
4: Yeah?
6: Bluff?
4: What are you thinking?
6: If you bluffed your way out of their hands, maybe we can bluff them into our hands.
4: What?
6: You said Sutter installed one of his men yesterday in the hotel room next to yours at the Gulf Park.
4: Yes. Yes, he's got a sound recorder that'll pick up anything I say in my room.
6: Then maybe we can figure out some way to use that to our advantage.
4: Yes? How's that?
6: I'll go back to my office, Fargo. You go back to your hotel room and telephone me. And here's what you're to tell me over the phone.

0: Mr. Sutter.
1: Out of my way, quick.
2: It wasn't necessary for you to come here for the map, Mr. Sutter. I was going to get it to you.
1: I have not come for the map.
2: What?
1: I'm sure now that any map you may have gotten from Pargo is a fake.
0: See there, mate, I told you.
2: Shut up, Richard. What are you saying, Mr. Sutter?
1: There's an Italian merchant ship sailing in 1 hour. I've arranged safe passage for you both.
2: Stop talking in riddles, please.
1: This recording will explain everything. May I play it on your machine?
2: By all means.
1: I put an agent in the hotel room next to Fargo. Tonight he recorded this. Listen.
3: Hello. Hello. Operator, get me the FBI.
2: The FBI?
0: I know it.
2: Shut up.
3: Hello, Harrison. This is Fargo. Yeah. Yeah, I've just come from the Fairfield house. No. No, I didn't find the gun they killed him with. But we won't need it. I'll have another piece of evidence in about 2 hours that's just as good. Then we'll move in on it.
2: That's enough.
1: Why didn't you tell me you had murdered that engineer?
2: You got the information from him. That's all you wanted, wasn't it?
0: Come on, Mater. We'd better get away from here quick.
1: Yes. Once on the ship, you will be safe.
4: I'm afraid you're going to miss that boat, Mrs. Fairfield.
2: Oh.
0: Fargo.
4: Special Agent Fargo. And this is Agent in Charge Harrison.
5: We came in the back way while you were listening to Mr. Fargo's record.
4: And you're both under arrest for murder.
2: On what evidence?
5: On your own admission of the crime to your employer, Herr Sutter.
1: How did you know about the record?
5: As you Nazis say, Sutter, we planned it that way.

Mrs. Fairfield and her son Richard were both tried and convicted on a charge of first-degree murder and paid for their crime in the electric chair. The members of your FBI join with all other Americans and all people of goodwill everywhere in the fervent hope that the day will soon come when men shall cease to spy against their fellow men, when all shall dwell on earth together in a spirit of mutual trust. But until that day comes, your FBI shall always go out to meet your enemies and to protect you, the American people.

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1: 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The Singing Swindler.
0: The incident used on tonight's Equitable Life Assurance Society's broadcast are adapted from the files of the Federal Bureau of Investigation. However, all names used are fictitious, and any similarity thereof to the names of persons living or dead is accidental. Tonight's broadcast was directed by William M. Sweet. The music was under the direction of Frederick Steiner. The author was Frank Ferries, and your narrator was Dean Carlson. This is Your FBI is a Jerry Devine production. Now, this is Carl Frank speaking for the Equitable Life Assurance Society of the United States, and the Equitable Society's representative in your community, and inviting you to tune in again next week when the Equitable Life Assurance Society of the United States will bring you another colorful story from the files of the Federal Bureau of Investigation. The Singing Swindler on This Is Your FBI.
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7: Those colors could cause a lot of excitement and adventure, but it did. 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The clue of the color pencil message led Terry to the small Chinese river village of Shindig. Today, our transcribed adventure occurs in the Shindig Tavern, one of the toughest spots on the map. You see, Terry and Pat came here hoping to locate and rescue the famous Chinese magician, Dr. Fu Ling. Instead, they found themselves prisoners of Smiley, boss of the village and one of the Dragon Lady's men. We'll join this little group in just a moment. Terry and the Pirates is brought to you by the makers of Libby's Tomato Juice, one of Libby's 100 famous foods. You know, if you like fun and excitement, if you enjoy having something different to show off to your friends, then you want to get your order in right now for a Big Stoop Rainbow Code Writer. This Code Writer is a very special pencil that writes in 4 different colors. It's exactly like the one old Big Stoop has been using in the show. Remember how he writes secret messages with it? With the color of the writing, expressing how he's feeling. And remember that swell trick you can do with a pencil and its cord? Well, the Code Writer you can get has all those special features. You can write with it in Dragon Lady Red or Burma Blue or Chinese Yellow or April Green. You can mystify your friends with that secret, clever cord trick. You can draw pictures and color maps. 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And now, Terry and the Pirates. It is late at night. Pat Ryan started out to locate Dr. Fu Ling in the village of Shindig. But now Pat's a prisoner of Smiley, the Dragon Lady's agent. Pat tried to trick Smiley into thinking he was somebody else. It didn't work. And now to make things worse, Terry Lee came to the Shindig Tavern. Smiley, the dangerous little crook, was on the job. And so he trapped Terry, too.
8: I've been looking through the tavern window for the last few minutes at you and your friend. Put the hands up, Ryan. Let's not have any fuss. You too, young fellow. There's no mistake this time. Pat Ryan and Terry Lee.
9: All right, Smiley. You win.
8: I'm sure I do. Hey, Jigger, come on in here.
7: And so with the help of Jigger, one of Smiley's men, Pat and Terry were forced into the kitchen part of the tavern. There, a trap door in the floor was raised.
8: Now, you lads can go down and think things over. I'm bringing them down, Jigger. Go ahead, Terry. You too, Ryan. Move on down the steps. Rain's made this place awfully damp. Hey, Jigger. Bad for rheumatism down here. This cellar's bad for lots of things. Now, Jigger, we're going to tie our friends up for a while. There's a heavy trap door up above them, and when we put a mat over it, nobody will ever find them. Unless we say so.
7: While Pat and Terry suffer themselves to be tied up, let's join their ex-hoodlum friend, Slugger Dunn. The girl who she, together with Big Stoop, arrived in Yankuk. They explained the dangerous spot Pat was in. So now Slugger and Stooper, the giant Chinese, are on their way to Shindig. They have persuaded Smythe Heatherstone to drive his car over the rough, uneven, narrow road. The excitable Englishman has a few ideas of his own.
10: I say, Mr. Dunn, don't you think we should have notified the police or the army or...
11: Now look, Mr. Heatherstone, the less I have to do with the police, the better off I am.
10: I don't think I quite understand.
11: Well, me and the police haven't got the same kind of ideas together.
10: Ah, yes, but you're not back in the United States, you know. You're in China, what?
11: Look, coppers is coppers no matter where I am.
10: But if Mr. Ryan and Mr. Terry Lee are in some difficulty, we may need help.
11: Well, it's time enough to send for the law when we find out what's happened to them.
10: This village of Shindig, it has a very bad name, Mr. Dunn. An evil spot, you know.
11: The tougher they are, the better I like it. I understand the main hangout in this shin-kicking-burg we're going to is some kind of a tavern. So maybe we better go there and give it a gander, huh?
10: We can drive to the outskirts of the village, park the car, and walk. I don't like this night driving, you know.
11: Now, cheer up. As long as you got Slugger Dunn along, things is going to turn out all right. I hope. Shindig Tavern, huh? Don't seem to be nobody around. This is a 9 o'clock town, if you ask me.
10: Much too late, I fancy.
11: And the tavern is all shut up for the night. Can you imagine closing a joint like this at any time?
9: It's well past 3 o'clock in the morning, Mr. Dunn.
11: So it's 3 a.m. All the better to snoop around, my lad. Now then, let's take a look through the side window of this joint.
9: Very well. Come along, although this entire enterprise is not to my liking. See anything, Mr. Dunn?
11: Nah. I can't make out a thing inside. There's a dim light.
9: How about the door?
11: Well, that's sure to be locked. If this town is as tough as you say it is, then this place is locked up tight as a drum.
9: That's a bit of a light inside. Can't see much. But it doesn't look as though anyone's in there. I say, let's stop a moment and think this thing over, eh, what?
11: What's there to think about? We know Dr. Fooling sent a message to Pat Ryan. It was written in that four-color trick pencil. So Ryan and Terry hot-footed it out here and there's been trouble. So what's there to think about? Huh? What's the trouble, Snoop?
9: He's pointing in that direction.
11: Huh? You mean somebody's coming? I don't hear nothing.
9: Wait, I thought I heard. Yes, there is somebody coming down the road from that direction. I can see the glow of a cigarette.
11: Yeah, I see it now, too.
9: Let's get out of sight.
11: Okay, come on, this way. Around the corner of the tavern. And lift those gunboats, stupor.
9: Who is it?
11: I don't know. But he's going into this tavern. Shh. Here he comes.

0: Now, who do you suppose that guy was?
1: I don't like this business, Mr. Dunn. I call it snooping of the worst sort.
0: Uh-huh. Let's step back on the porch again and take a good snoop. He's using a flashlight. Going into the back room.
1: That must be the kitchen.
0: Yeah, and there must be another window where we can get a better look. Maybe around in the back of the place, huh? Come on, Stupor, pick up your dogs. Let's go with as little noise as convenient. Now you can see into the room. There he is in the kitchen.
1: Wonder who that chap is.
0: If he'd only turn that flashlight on his own mug, maybe we could recognize him. He's pointing the light on the floor. He's kicking back a rug.
1: It's a trap door, that's what it is.
0: Hmm. Now, what kind of a guy would be raising a trap door at this hour? I know if I was doing it, I wouldn't be up to no good.
1: He switched on a light. It's shining at him from down in the cellar.
0: Say, he's a little run, ain't he? Seems to be smiling at something. Now he's going down the steps.
1: Say, do you think all this is any of our business, Mr. Dunn? I say...
0: Now, look, partner. We know Pat Ryan and Terry are in this village someplace. Maybe this is where we'll find Dr. Fu Lin. Yeah, we may even run into the Dragon Lady. Only I hope not.
1: True enough. But we're practically single-handed.
0: We're not single-handed. You got a gun and so have I. And we got Big Stoop with us, too. As for me, well, I'm going to find out what's cooking down in that cellar.
1: But can we get inside the tavern without being heard?
0: We can if we leave Big Stoop outside. You hear that, Stoop? You wait here and don't make no noise, see? Come on, Mr. Smite Featherstone. We both got guns and that front door ain't locked. Not now, it ain't.
1: Very well, then. Lead the way, but I say, do let's be quiet.
0: It's open. Come on in. You know, when it comes to breaking in places and not making no noise, I get the gold star, see? Now, you just wait here in the dark. I'll mosey into that back room and take a look down into that cellar. You keep watch up here, see?
2: Ryan, I've taken your gag off because I have news for you and your friend Terry, too. Plus, all this will teach you not to go fooling around with things that don't concern you.
3: Before you start talking, I think Terry and I could do with a drink of water. I'm bound and gagged here for over 2 hours.
2: We'll take care of that later. Right now, I want you to know that Dr. Fooling is no longer in Shindig, so you can forget him. You can forget the idea of the messages written in four-color pencils. You get no more of them.
3: And what about Terry and me?
2: Ah, yes. Well, I get orders about you men later on.
4: And I've got orders now. Reach, brother, quick. Not for a rod. It ain't a healthy kind of exercise. Say, I never felt so much at home in my life.
3: Slugger, how'd you ever find us? How did you...
4: Howdy, Mr. Ryan. Hello, Terry. What's this rabbit's name?
3: He's called Smiley.
4: Well, Smiley, I know it ain't nice to drop in on people uninvited, but my social training is limited, see? Now then, back over against the wall. Away from everything. That's right. Now, I'll just step in and borrow your little widowmaker. So you won't shoot yourself with it, see? Boy, this gun of yours is as big as you are.
2: Who are you and what?
4: Me? I am a victim of my own conscience. Yep. I kept worrying about Ryan and Terry, so I just had to come here.
3: But Slugger, how did you know? Did who she tell you about me?
4: I talked to her back in Yankook, but you know how women are. I didn't learn nothing. Now, Smiley, keep looking at that wall. I'll get these cords off your wrist, Mr. Ryan, and then maybe you can...
3: I can manage with my ankles. I'll get that gag out of Terry's mouth.
4: Lucky I decided to come and visit this home-like little tavern, huh?
2: What's all this going to get
4: you? It's going to get me out of here with my friends, chum. As soon as I untie these granny knots on these lads...
3: Yes, Smiley, and not only that, but you're going to tell me where Dr. Fu Ling is.
2: Don't be too sure. A lot of things can happen before you get clear of this place.
5: Well, that's right. A lot of things can happen as long as our friends hang around this river town trying to locate Dr. Fu Ling. One of those surprising adventurous things are going to happen tomorrow. And I'll tell you what I mean in just a moment. You know, kids, I've been urging you to send at once for your Big Stoop Code Writer. And here's the reason. This wonderful offer closes at midnight, April 25th. Now, April 25th is Saturday, this coming Saturday, so you can see you haven't much time. That's why I urge you to ask your mother to get two cans of Libby's Fine Tomato Juice. You'll need two labels from that grand juice to send in for your code-writing rainbow pencil. Just two labels from Libby's Tomato Juice and 10 cents. That's all you need to get the most amazing, sensationally different pencil you ever saw. A pencil that writes in 4 different colors. A wonder pencil with a special secret trick. So get those two Libby's Tomato Juice labels right away. 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Believe me, you'll be sorry if you don't get a Big Stoop Rainbow Code Writer. 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So send at once to Terry in care of Libby's, Chicago, Illinois. You know, I sure hope every one of you boys and girls bought a U.S. savings stamp today. Every 10-cent stamp helps bring victory. Slugger done to the rescue, yes, but let's not forget that Mr. Smythe Heatherstone is still on guard in the room above the cellar. But Smiley, the Dragon Lady's little dangerous double-crosser, well, he too has a few pals around. In tomorrow's transcribed adventure, we can expect some surprising action.
6: If you're paying this kind of money for a car, you'd want it to have a touch of style, legroom, four doors, and all that. 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
9: There is one thing that Jerry and Joan may be quite sure of on the magic island of Euclidea. No matter what part of this artificial island in the South Pacific they visit, they're going to get action of some kind. When Captain Bradford was put to sleep by a ray gun in their prison cells, and Mrs. Gregory offered to remain with the captain until he recovered, it was decided that Jerry and Joan should go alone on a tour of as much of the island as they were allowed to reach. Their friend, the Euclidean girl submarine commander, has just left them in a tiny storage closet on the 9th level below the surface. And, as there is no echo heard, Jerry and Joan feel safe in talking the situation over.
10: All right, then. All right. I'm right.
11: Very well, Jerry. You are correct.
10: I said that girl submarine commander was a friend of ours, didn't I?
11: You did?
10: And she just now helped us out a lot, didn't she?
11: How?
10: By telling us we had 3 days to plan what we were going to do about escaping from this place.
11: Her assistance would have been more valuable had she offered a plan of escape.
10: Oh, sure. And she could have been a real help if she'd dug up a magic carpet and had us all back in Hollywood in 10 minutes. Well, you ought to be blamed grateful for what she did tell us. Why, in 3 days we can do a whole lot. And we'd better start right now.
11: Do you have a plan?
10: Yeah. Keep moving. Standing still's no good.
11: Then let us go at once.
10: Have you got any idea what the directions are down here?
11: No, Jerry. Sections of the island may be revolved, and as you know, the entire island has been moved. It is quite impossible to determine any direction.
10: Okay, Joan. We'll just get out in the hall and start.
11: We may speak freely without fear of detection as long as our voices remain normal in tone.
10: But when they get that funny hollow sound, Euclideans are listening to us, huh?
11: That is right.
10: Then let's remember that, and when our voices start jumping back at us out of the walls, quit talking.
11: This is not the door through which we entered this room.
10: Huh? Not the same door?
11: No. We entered through that door.
10: Then where does... Hey, this room has a door in every wall.
11: There are many rooms with a door in each wall. We must use care in our choice of a corridor through which to continue our search.
10: Yeah. Just a little harder than finding a camel in a needle. Every one of these blame halls look just alike, and you know it. They're all shining steel tunnels, so we haven't got any choice. But if you say this is a different door from the one we came in, then let's go this way.
11: We may as well. To retrace our former course would only take us back to the cells occupied by Mother and the captain.
10: Precisely.
11: Jerry Hall. You do not like that word. Why do you use it?
10: Well, just to get your goat.
11: How many times must I remind you that I have no goat?
10: Goat. Never mind. Flying off the handle every time I open my mouth. Let's get busy.
11: I have no idea where this will lead us.
10: Well, just so we go someplace and learn something. There's so much I don't know about this island that it makes no difference where I start in learning. Hey, ouch!
11: Jerry, did you hurt yourself?
10: No, I didn't hurt myself, but this... Well, this whatever it is here sure didn't do me any good.
11: I can see nothing there. It must be one of the invisible steel doors.
10: Invisible steel?
11: I should have expressed myself differently. The door is actually so perfectly transparent that it is impossible to detect its presence with the eye. Hence, it is called invisible.
10: You mean there's a steel door right here in front of me?
11: Feel it with your hand.
10: Well, golly whiskers. That stuff is clearer than glass. I can see the whole corridor through it, and it's still as strong as steel.
11: Euclidea is a place of wonders to those who are not accustomed to it.
10: You've been here 14 years, and you get plenty of surprises, I notice.
11: I was not attempting to appear superior, Jerry.
10: Okay, just so you don't. Remember what I told you. The higher they are, the harder they fall.
11: Who will fall from what?
10: Oh, skip it. And let's get around the other side of this invisible door and see what goes on there. Oh, all these blame hallways look just alike to me.
11: We do not know where we are going.
10: Nope, but we're on our way.
11: Why are you walking with your arm out before you?
10: Well, so if I meet another of those funny steel doors, I'll bump my hand instead of my nose.
11: This is most unusual, Jerry.
10: Huh? What is?
11: That we should be allowed to walk around so freely in these lower corridors. Some of the most carefully guarded secrets on the island are contained in these lower levels.
10: Well, I sure haven't seen anything yet that I'd run home and tell about.
11: Perhaps we haven't tried the proper doors.
10: Well, we'll keep on trying them until somebody stops us. And here's where we try another one. Right now.
11: You are very careless in your method of striking these doors.
10: They won't bite, will they?
11: Some of them are electrified.
10: Hey, fine time to tell me that. After letting me open two of them with my bare hands. Well, what do you do with these things?
11: I would suggest that you press against the door with your shoe.
10: Yeah, maybe you're right.
11: It does not open.
10: I discovered that for myself.
11: This door you must pull toward yourself. The small opening near the bottom will suffice. Use the toe of your shoe.
10: You do see things at that, don't you?
11: On Euclidea, our power...
10: I know. But let's go on hunting places to learn things. Hey, Joan, did you notice that?
11: While the door was open, the communication channels were active.
10: Yeah, and somebody heard what we said.
11: But we said nothing while the door was open.
10: Then somebody heard nothing, which is swell. But how about that echoing noise? Doesn't that mean the opening of that door was registered on some of their instruments?
11: Presumably. But it may be some time before the graphs are calibrated and readings noted. The scientists are occupied otherwise. I think our progress is not being followed.
10: Well, let's go some more then, and I hope you're right.
11: We should now be nearing the center of the island.
10: Center? It can't be. This thing is 1,000 feet across, isn't it?
11: The main portion is 600, roughly. Actually, the diameter of the central section is exactly 1/10 of a nautical mile, or 608 feet.
10: Well, I know we haven't walked any 300 feet since we left the confinement cells.
11: Agreed. However, I think the cells are not on the extreme outer ring of the island. Furthermore, the narrowing curvature of these walls would indicate our progress toward the center.
10: Looks like you're right. Well, what do we find when we hit the center?
11: The central control elevator is the axis of Euclidea.
10: Well, then maybe we can get up in that elevator shaft and see what's going on in some of the other levels.
11: It will not be so simple, I think. While I am not familiar with this level, it is only logical to suppose that we will find various chambers arranged around the elevator shaft.
10: And maybe somebody in those chambers won't like the idea of our touring around.
11: Precisely. Oh, undoubtedly.
10: Well, if we're near the center, we'll soon find out, because here comes another door.
11: Jerry, the door is not coming.
10: Well, we're coming to the door. What's the difference?
11: A great deal. If the door were moving toward us...
10: All right. I'm sorry I started it, but here is the door.
11: We should proceed with more than usual care now.
10: I know it. But how am I going to do anything about it?
11: The door and walls will be soundproofed. It would do no good to listen at the door.
10: Well, that's what I was afraid of.
11: Yet I fear that something we will regret will follow the opening of that door.
10: What, for instance?
11: I do not know.
10: Sure, you're a help.
11: If you were clever enough to ridicule me, you would not need my help.
10: Well, you win. Let's go on in.
11: But we may be in danger.
10: We are in that anyhow. And we've got to do everything we can to get your mother and Tex and ourselves out of this. Now, you stand over to one side, and if any ray guns or tricks are waiting to jump out at us, it won't hit both of us, and you can run back to the others.
11: I would not run away and leave you, Jerry.
10: You'd better, but maybe nothing will happen. Here I go. Hey, Joan, look at that.
11: I have not seen him for years. I had forgotten he existed. I think we may safely stand and watch him for a moment.
10: Well, keep your voice down. The old guy will hear you.
11: But he is quite deaf.
10: Deaf?
11: Yes, deaf.
10: You don't mean deaf, do you?
11: I said deaf, and I mean deaf. Totally lacking in the sense of hearing.
10: Oh, I know what deaf means, all right. But I don't see how he could be deaf.
11: You do not know that man, do you, Jerry?
10: Never saw the funny old guy before.
11: Then you are in no position to judge as to whether or not he is deaf.
10: Look, Joan, that old guy is tapping on glasses of water with that little steel rod, isn't he?
11: He is?
10: Well, I've seen him do things like that on the stage, and they were always making noises or playing tunes with those glasses.
11: This old man is doing much the same thing. He is making musical notes.
10: That's just what I thought. And he acts like he was pretty busy at it, too. Now watch, when he hits that glass and then listens till the last little note of sound is gone.
11: If you can see and understand what he's doing, why must you question his ability to do it?
10: Because if he's deaf, he can't hear what he's doing. And no matter what note he hits or what noises he makes, he wouldn't know anything about it.
11: He is listening to the vibrations.
10: Vibrations?
11: Yes. He has trained his sense of touch to such perfection that he will instantly recognize several thousands of notes of the audible scale.
10: Thousands of notes? What are you talking about? Well, there aren't even hundreds of notes, let alone thousands.
11: On Euclidia, we have developed our sense of hearing far beyond your worldly knowledge, and we easily hear sounds entirely beyond the range of your ears. Sounds to which even your most delicate detection and recording apparatus will not respond.
10: Golly, Whiskers, you mean we can only hear half of what's going on around us?
11: You do not hear one hundredth of the sound waves beating at your ears.
10: Well, maybe not, but I know that I hear plenty. Hey, Joan, that note he just struck. I can't stop hearing it.
11: Jerry, are you hearing a musical note?
10: Why, sure I am. It sounds funny. No, it's not funny. It hurts. It hurts my ear. Makes my head ache.
11: Step back and close the door at once. Hurry, Jerry.
10: What for?
11: Do as I tell you at once. Now, do you hear that note?
10: Well, no. Well, I guess I don't. But my head sure feels funny.
11: That was your keystone note.
10: My what?
11: Your keystone note. That note, steadily played or beaten within your hearing, would soon make you deaf or worse.
10: Make me deaf? What about you?
11: I did not hear it.
10: You didn't hear the sound when he hit that glass?
11: I heard the common vibrant note of the accepted musical scale, but the sustained note, the constant sound which continued to beat against your inner ear, that was not key to my hearing, hence it did not bother me.
10: You mean that old guy's experimenting with those notes to find out which one bothers people? And which ones they'd keep on hearing until it would drive them crazy?
11: Exactly. Even in your poor scientific world, you have heard of a musical note shattering a glass or even shaking a small building, have you not?
10: Well, sure.
11: When that man's experiments are completed, he will be able to sound a note which will destroy a large building, a bridge or a tunnel. One note, and a battleship will crumple as easily as a piece of paper. Another note, and an aeroplane high in the air will disintegrate. The note will strike the keynote of the motor. The synchronization will be destroyed, and the machine will shake itself to pieces in a matter of seconds.
10: Golly, Whiskers! Why, if they could really do that, these crazy scientists could capture the whole world without hurting anyone. And they wouldn't need one single gun or a weapon of any kind.
11: Precisely, Jerry. You have seen only one of the many devices being made ready for G-47's conquest of the world. Yet that one alone should convince you of the futility of ever escaping from this island and coming back to take it over.
10: Well, it don't look so good. I'll say that.
12: Once upon a time there was an engineer.
13: Choo-choo Charlie was his name, we hear.
12: He had an engine and he sure had fun. He used good and plenty candy to make his train run.
14: Charlie!

0: 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With a Polaroid land camera, you get bright, sharp pictures in 15 seconds. 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

0: Once again, the Damon Runyon Theater brings you another story by the master storyteller, Damon Runyon. And this one, Dancing Dan's Christmas. And to tell it to you, here is Broadway.
1: Thanks. The time this story takes place is Christmas. The time when everybody is saying things about peace on earth, goodwill to men. Now that is a sentiment with which I go along 300%. And I wish that everyone will take it to heart. However, there are certain citizens who never hear of peace. And goodwill is nice, but not absolutely necessary. And how it happens that I almost spend my last Christmas with no will at all is quite a story, which I will tell you about in a minute.

0: And now, back to the Damon Runyon Theater and the famous story, Dancing Dan's Christmas.
1: It is just 2 days before Christmas that I am sitting in Mindy's, enjoying some cheesecake and coffee. My enjoyment is not long-lasting, because no sooner is the first bite in my mouth than I am joined by a character named Shotgun Sam, so-called for reasons that are plain. He sidles up, eyes me for a couple of seconds, then sits down. The cheesecake has no more flavor and gets even less tasty, as Shotgun says as follows.
2: Broadway, how are you?
1: First rate. How are you, Shotgun?
2: Tired. Very tired. Is the cheesecake good?
1: I just take my first bite.
2: Oh. I don't see Dancing Dan any place around, do you?
1: I am not looking for it.
2: I am.
1: Oh?
2: He is as hard to find as warmth in the bookie's heart.
1: It seems to me that the places to be looking for Dancing Dan would be the nightclubs. He likes to dance.
2: Mm-hmm. And that is just why I'm looking for him. Because he's such a slick dancer.
1: You wish to take lessons?
2: I do not. I wish to give Dancing Dan one. And one he will not forget.
1: I tell you, I do not see him any place.
2: I believe you.
1: Thanks.
2: Broadway, I do not like the job I gotta do.
1: Which is?
2: It seems that Dancing Dan dances too much here lately with the wrong doll.
1: Muriel O'Neill?
2: The same. You know about it, then?
1: Well, there is a rumor that Heini Schmitz likes it.
2: Said rumor is absolutely true. And because it is, Heini wishes Dancing Dan to know it.
1: Look, Shotgun, what harm is there in dancing with Muriel O'Neill?
2: None. Except that Dancing Dan does it more than once. Now I've got to find him and end his career. You're sure you do not see him?
1: As sure as I am a foot high, I do not.
2: Okay. But if you do, you will let me know?
1: Well, to tell the truth, I do not get to many places which are apt to see Dancing Dan.
2: But in case you do, Heine would take it as a personal favor if you would tell me. Also, he would take it as a personal affront if you do not.
1: But, Shotgun,
2: I would take it as a personal affront. I have got this job to do for him. And I would like to get it over with because I wish to get home for Christmas. I do not like to spend the Christmas season hunting for somebody.
1: I hear.
2: Okay. See you now.
1: Now, when a citizen like Shotgun Sam says he would take it as a personal affront, he means just that. So I make it strictly my business to keep more than somewhat away from the spots where I am likely to see Dancing Dan. Not that I would tip off Shotgun, because I like Dan. But if Shotgun finds out that I see Dan and do not tell him, that is not only the end of my peace on earth, it is the end. So it is on Christmas Eve that I am in Good Time Charlie's, a place Dancing Dan is never likely to show up. The scene is as follows.
3: This is what is known as Tom and Jerry Broadway. You like it?
1: It is very good.
3: A great thing for Christmas.
1: Charlie,
3: yeah?
1: How does it happen you have no other customers tonight?
3: Christmas Eve, everybody stays home. I figure I'll close up early and...
1: Who's that?
3: It does not make any difference. Let him knock. Now, as I was saying...
1: Whoever it is wants to come in.
3: I gotta close up. No more customers tonight.
1: Maybe it is someone who wants to see you.
3: Okay. Leave the door on its hinges. I'm coming.
4: Hiya, Charlie.
3: Dan. Dancing Dan.
1: Yeah. Dancing Dan.
4: Well, Broadway, how are you?
1: What are you doing here, Dan?
4: Yeah? Well, I just thought I'd drop in and wish everybody a Merry Christmas.
1: Everybody is not here.
4: And so I see. Hey, Charlie, is that a Tom and Jerry?
3: Yeah, you wish one?
4: Yeah, just one. Then I gotta go. Here, store this someplace for me, will you?
3: Yeah, what is in the package? Iron?
4: Not by a long shot. Well, Broadway, I haven't seen you for a long time. Where you been keeping yourself?
1: Safe?
4: Huh? How's it with you, Charlie?
3: Yeah, pretty good. Here. Have a Tom and Jerry on the house.
4: Thanks. Good.
3: Yeah.
1: Dan, is it safe for you to be out?
4: Huh? Oh, you mean about Heini Schmitz, huh?
1: That is it.
4: Well, this is kind of a farewell party, boys. From now on, I'm going the straight and narrow.
1: You? Why? I mean, this is news.
4: Yeah. Maybe because I'm in love.
1: This makes it worse. I presume the doll is Muriel O'Neill.
4: Mm-hmm. You know, this is Christmas. I figure there's no better time for a guy to cut out his old life and build something new for himself. And that's what I'm going to do. And here's to you, Broadway.
1: Look, Dan, I'd give a million potatoes if I do not see you tonight.
4: Why?
1: I just would. You are plenty hot.
4: Oh, sure. Heine doesn't like me. And when Heine doesn't like somebody, that somebody is in the red. Plenty.
1: I gotta go, Dan.
4: Why?
1: Look, you know I wouldn't give the tip off, Dan, but... Well, Shotgun Sam is looking for you. And when he finds you...
4: I know.
3: Broadway is right, Dan. Shotgun will not be particular who is between him and his target.
4: Yeah.
1: You sure nobody sees you come in here?
4: I don't know.
3: Holy mackerel.
1: Merry Christmas, everybody.
4: It's funny, isn't it? Here I am, in love with a doll who loves me. I want to go straight. I want to forget the old life and build up something new for Muriel and me. I got to do it the hard way.
1: Yeah, it is funny.
4: Okay, tell you what. I'll stay just a couple of minutes. Then I'll take the heat off you two by getting out of here. Okay?
3: Sure, Dan. You're an all right guy.
4: Broadway, what do you say?
1: It's Christmas Eve. What else can I say?
4: Thanks. Well, Merry Christmas, boys.

0: It is more than a little uncomfortable in Good Time Charlie's, as any minute we are expecting Shotgun Sam to poke in and end the proceedings. But the half hour goes by, and all three of us are beginning to think that everything is all right, when the scene is as follows.
1: That is somebody at the door.
2: Yeah, it is.
3: There's a back way out of here.
2: You think they won't have that covered? Open the door, Charlie.
1: You crazy?
2: I'm tired of running away. Open the door.
1: You cannot do this, Dan.
2: Step back. I'll open
1: it. No, don't, Dan.
2: Look, if anything happens, take that package to police headquarters.
1: Police?
2: Yeah, there's a note in it. They'll understand. Now get back out of line of the door.
4: Merry Christmas.
1: Look! It's Santa Claus.
0: It is somebody who looks like him.
4: Hey, look. Hi, Charlie. Hi, Broadway.
1: Look, it is Ookie.
4: Yeah, Ookie dressed up like Santa Claus. Yeah, I'm glad you opened, Charlie. It's pretty cold outside.
0: Ookie, what is the idea of the Santa Claus suit?
1: And what is the idea of scaring 10 years out of us?
4: Who? Me?
2: It's okay, Ookie. You didn't know. But like Broadway asked, what's the idea of the Santa Claus suit?
4: Well, I'm advertising Fletcher's store. Oh. 50 cents an hour I get for walking up and down the streets handing out his cards.
2: Oh, you got yourself a bad cold.
4: Uh-huh. But I'm going to be all right in a couple of minutes. Just gotta get warm first.
0: Well, you're crazy. You will get pneumonia if you go out again.
4: I need the dough bad.
2: You mean you're so broke you got to walk up and down in that Santa Claus suit for half a check an hour?
1: How do you like that?
0: Here, Rookie, drink this. A Tom and Jerry.
4: Yeah? Thanks. That's good. It's nice and hot. But, gee, I wish I could stay in here and talk with you guys, but I got to beat it.
0: You are figuring on going out in the cold?
4: Well, I need the dough. I ain't got a cent, and my wife's kind of sick. I'd kind of like to...

0: I ain't got a cent, and my wife's kind of sick. I'd kind of like to bring her a little present this year.
1: Okay. How long do you have to walk around like that?
0: About till midnight.
2: Well, it's only 10 now.
3: You will get soaking wet in the snow in 2 hours.
0: No, I'll stop in the storefronts and places to get warmed up. Well, got to get going. Thanks for the Tom and Jerry.
3: Sure.
2: Here. Buy the wife a good present, huh?
0: Oh, gee. Well, thanks, Charlie.
2: Here, give her one for me, too, huh?
0: Oh, no, look.
1: I'm making a real Christmas, Hookie.
0: Oh, gee, Dad. Guys, I got a bad cold. Makes me sniffle.
2: Yeah.
0: Yeah. Well, got to get going.
1: Wait, Hookie. You got dough now. Why kill yourself for a measly 4 bits an hour?
0: Well, it ain't only this job. But Fletch promised me if I'd make good, he'd let me clean up his place overnight. 15 a week. And I need the job. So you see, I gotta do it.
1: No, you don't.
0: Oh, yeah, I do. I've been pretty sick the past year. Couldn't hold no job, but this year's gonna be different. I promise Midge, my wife.
1: Okay, take off that suit.
0: Huh? But Dan, I got...
1: Take it off.
2: Dan, what's the idea?
1: I'm not going to let Ookie walk around with that cold.
0: Oh, now, please, Dan. I need the job I'm going to get.
1: You'll get it, because Fletcher's Santa Claus is going to walk around.
3: What are you talking about, Dan?
1: Me. I'm going to be Santa Claus.
2: Now I hear everything.
0: Oh, Dan.
1: Go on, start taking it off. And you stay here till you get good and warm. Then take a cab back home.
0: Dan, I won't never forget this.
1: I won't either.
0: Well, I'll have it off in a jiffy.
2: Dan, you are crazy. You'll be walking around the streets. You'll be a setup for shotgun. You've got a chance if you keep out of sight.
1: I'm going to make this the best Christmas I ever had. It says peace on earth, goodwill towards men. Okay, I'm through running away. If shotgun wants to rub me out on Christmas Eve, let him. I'm not going to run away anymore.
2: But what about Muriel? Why do you not think about her?
1: I am. I'm giving her a Christmas present.
2: Huh? Huh?
1: Yeah. Together, we don't have to keep running away. By herself, she'll do a lot better. Hurry up with that suit, Lookie.

0: And now, back to the Damon Runyon Theater and the famous story, Dancing Dan's Christmas.
1: Well, Dancing Dan puts on Ookie's Santa Claus suit, beard and all. We get a pillow from Good Time Charlie and make Dan look quite a bit like the real thing. And then, just as he is about to leave, the scene is as follows.
2: Now, who is calling me on the phone?
3: Answer it, Charlie.
2: Yeah. I'll be back in just a second.
1: Dan, for the last time, do not do this.
3: I'm doing it for Ookie and Muriel.
4: Who?
3: It's funny, isn't it?
4: Yeah,
3: me being Santa Claus.
1: I tell you, you got a chance.
3: No,
1: if you...
3: nothing.
4: Hey, Broadway.
1: Yeah, Charlie?
4: This call is for you.
1: What? For me? But nobody knows I am here.
4: Well, you better take this.
1: But...
3: go ahead, Broadway. I'll wait here till you're through.
1: Yeah. Yeah, okay.
2: You are not going to like this, Broadway.
1: Who is it?
2: Here, take it. I will go back and talk to Dan.
1: Hello? This is Broadway.
5: Broadway, this is Muriel O'Neill.
1: What?
5: Charlie told me Dan's there.
1: Well, yeah, he is, but how'd you know?
5: He said he was going to say Merry Christmas to everybody. Broadway, watch him. Don't let him do anything crazy. Please.
1: Miss O'Neill, I have no control whatsoever of
5: Charlie told me what he's going to do. You mustn't let him, Broadway, please.
1: What is there I can do?
5: Talk him out of it.
1: I tried that for a solid half an hour.
5: Then go with him.
1: We have a bad connection. I think you say, go with him?
5: Yes.
1: It is a very bad connection.
5: Broadway, look, it's Christmas. I love the big goof. I know what he's thinking and I know what he's doing. Please, stay with him.
1: Miss O'Neill, I know it is Christmas, and I would like to see what it is like next.

0: You do.
1: In Broadway, they might not try anything if there's somebody with him. Don't you see?
0: I do not.
1: You're afraid. All right. Hold him there until I get to him. I'll go with him.
0: Oh, no. Hey, no, please.
1: Hold him there.
0: Now, look, Miss O'Neill, there is no... Miss O'Neill! Miss O...
2: Step on him, Broadway. I want to get going.
0: Yeah, I'm coming.
2: Friend of yours on the phone?
0: Uh-huh. A friend of mine.
3: Yeah, well, what does the friend have to say, Broadway?
0: Nothing much. Say, Dan.
2: Yeah?
0: I think I will walk a piece with you.
2: Huh? You're crazy.
0: I need some air.
3: Broadway, stay here.
0: I have to meet somebody in a little while. Come on, Dan.
2: Okay, I can't stop you. Oh, give me that package, Johnny.
3: What have you got in there, Dan?
2: A Christmas present for the police. Come on, Broadway.
0: Well, so I am crazy. But I do not like to see Miss Muriel O'Neill taking a chance. So I figure I will go with Dan, so that if Miss O'Neill comes into Charlie's, he will tell her I am with him. We step out into the street. The snow is sparkling under the lights, and the bells are ringing. It is a beautiful Christmas Eve, and everybody looks happy but me. I am very sad, and more than somewhat jumpy, because I expect any minute to hear something that is not Christmas chimes. But we walk up the street, and the scene is as follows.
2: Look, Broadway, did you ever see a night like this?
0: Truthfully, no.
2: Fresh snow on the street, people laughing, talking. What makes people laugh like this, Broadway?
0: I wish I know.
2: So do I.
0: Look, Dan, how far do you expect to walk?
2: Not far, just to Muriel's place.
0: Muriel's?
2: Yeah. I want to put something in her grandma's stocking.
0: I do not know what you are talking about.
2: Oh, her grandmother hangs up her stocking every year and gets nothing. But this year, she's going to have a good Christmas. Just one before she dies. This year, that stocking is going to get something good in it.
0: Like what?
2: See this package? Know what's in it?
0: If it is at all like the rest of this evening, there is a bomb in it.
2: No. I made a haul. 50,000 clams worth of jewelry. This is Christmas Eve, and so I figured I'd take it back to the police because I am going straight.
0: You are walking around in a Santa Claus suit with 50 grand worth of jewelry wrapped up in a newspaper?
2: It's the only paper I could find.
0: And I am with you?
2: Take it easy, Broadway. No one will think of frisking Santa Claus for jewelry. Hey, look.
0: Where? What? Who?
2: A Salvation Army doll. She is not doing a good business. Come on.
0: Dan, please, let us get in off the street. You now have your fun.
2: I have to pass out these cards for Uki, sure. But meanwhile, we're going to drum up a little business for the Salvation Army doll.
0: Merry Christmas. And the last.
2: Good evening, miss.
4: Oh, hello there, Santa.
2: I don't see much folding money in that kettle.
4: Well, people are too busy to stop, I guess.
2: Uh-huh. Okay, I will see what I can do.
0: Dan, please, let us get off the street.
2: Ah, there's a customer. Hey, you.
5: Hey, you talking to me?
2: Uh-huh. You know who I am?
5: You look like Santa Claus to me.
2: I am. Now, you be one.
5: Huh?
2: Put something in the kettle.
5: Now, look,
2: you look bad. Put something in the kettle.
5: Well... Of course.
2: And see that what you put in doesn't make a tinkly sound. In fact, no sound at all.
5: You were the first Santa Claus I ever seen packing a rod.
2: I'm different. Go ahead.
4: Oh, thank you, sir. Thank you.
0: He will tell the cops then.
2: Ah. Hey, you. Come in.
5: Well, I put a $5 bill in the kettle.
2: Good. Here's your $5.
5: I don't understand.
2: I want the little lady to think that it came from you. Now, beat it.
5: Oh, sure, Santa Claus. Thanks very much.
2: Now, let's proceed. Well, here's my last stop, Broadway.
0: Look, Dan, forget this business.
2: Oh, no, I still got Grandma O'Neill's stocking to fill. Come on.
0: But Shotgun might be watching here.
2: So, what if he is?
0: He will get you.
2: Well, I'm not going to let Shotgun spoil the best Christmas Eve I've had since I was a kid. You coming with me or not?
0: I can't stand out here on the street.
2: Well, then come on. She lives on the second floor. Look, Broadway, you stay back of me. No use you getting it, too.
0: That makes good sense. See anybody?
2: No.
0: I do not like this. It is too quiet.
2: Yeah. Well, here we are. See if the door is locked.
0: Open.
2: Uh-huh. Let me go in first.
0: Be careful, Dan.
2: I'll go in first and light the light. Nobody here. Nobody but Grandma O'Neill. Sleeping.
0: I do not like this, Dan. They will come looking for you here.
2: Oh, let them. Look at her, Broadway. Sleeping in her chair. And that stocking hanging up. Every year she does that. And now we're going to make it worth a while.
0: Look at that.
2: Yeah. Pretty stuff, ain't it? You know there's a $5,000 reward out for it?
0: Right. And you're putting it in a stocking?
2: Why not? It's a nice Christmas present, ain't it? Here we go.
0: It looks awful funny in that stocking. And it's going to take more than a little explanation how it gets there.
2: It's here. That's the main thing. Now, let's get going again.
0: Where to now?
2: Oh, I don't know. But you can go home if you want to.
0: Yeah. I guess I will.
2: She's going to believe there really is Santa Claus. Wait. Somebody came in the door in the hall.
0: Coming up.
1: Muriel.
3: Muriel.
1: Dan. Oh, Dan. Oh, Dan, you crazy fool.
2: Oh, now, honey, everything's all right.
0: Muriel,
6: did you see anybody?
1: No. But why did you come here?
2: I had something to do, honey.
1: Please, Dan, you can't stay here. You can't stay in New York.
2: What do you want me to do? Run away?
1: What do you care if that's what it has to be? It's better than being killed.
2: I don't think so.
0: Miss O'Neill is right, Dan.
2: Maybe. Maybe not. Now, look, Muriel. You wait 5 minutes out here in the hall. And you go in your flat.
1: But why?
2: Do like I said.
0: What are you going to do, Dan?
2: I got a great idea. Do like I said. Broadway, stay with me.
1: Dan!
2: Don't come after me.
1: Broadway, what's he going to do?
0: Miss O'Neill, I do not know. And even if I do know, I would not understand it. Well, we do like Dan says. We wait 5 minutes, and then we go into Muriel's flat. When she sees the jewelry in the stocking, she makes me tell her what happens, and then she runs out in the street to look for Dan. But he is gone. And it is not until the next day that I hear what happens from Good Time Charlie.
3: Sure. I am telling it straight, Broadway. Dan goes right to the police and tells them he pulled that jewelry job.
0: And he leaves the jewelry so Muriel will get the reward?
3: That is the way I figure it, but she will not accept it. But now he will get a couple of years at least.
0: Sure he will.
3: You know, maybe it is better this way. He goes to the clink, but he does not get rubbed out by Shotgun Sam.
0: Yeah. Yeah, but there is something I do not understand.
3: What?
0: Why is it that Muriel does not take the reward money?
3: Dogs are very funny people sometimes, Broadway. They are very funny people. She says she will wait for him. And they will start all over again.
0: Yep, like you say, dolls are very funny people. But, Charlie, there is something even funnier.
3: Yeah? What is that?
0: I am not able to figure out why Dan is still alive. And why Shotgun Sam is not watching your place here last night. Or having it watched. Like I say, it is hard to figure that out. Anyway, Dan goes to the pen, but he gets a light sentence because he says he is going straight, and besides, he gives himself up. He gets out and marries Miss Muriel O'Neill, and the last I hear, they are living happily. But that is not the end of the story. And what the end is, I will tell you in a minute.

0: Well, it is a year later that I am once again sitting in Mindy's. It is again Christmas Eve. I look up from my blinzers, and whom do I see but Shotgun Sam? And he is looking at me with a funny look. He comes over and sits down, and the scene is as follows.
1: Hello, Broadway.
0: Hello, Shotgun.
1: It is just about a year since I saw you last, is it not?
0: Almost exactly.
1: Mm-hmm. Christmas Eve, bless
0: you. Oh, no, you do not see me last Christmas Eve.
1: I see you last Christmas Eve.
0: You do not see me...
1: You were going to say something?
0: No.
1: I see you come out of Good Time Charlie's.
0: You do?
1: Uh-huh. I'm looking for Dancing Dan. But I'm not looking for him anymore because Heine Schmitz no longer cares for Miss Muriel O'Neill.
0: Oh. You say you see me last Christmas Eve coming out of Good Time Charlie's?
1: Yeah. I get a tip that Dancing Dan is headed for there. I get there just as Ookie is going in.
0: Ah. Ookie?
1: Yeah. I wait, and then I see you come out with Ookie. I must get a bad steer because Dancing Dan never goes in nor comes out.
0: It must be a bad steer you get. Well, I guess I will go now.
1: Mm-hmm. So long.
0: So long. Oh, and, Merry Christmas, Shotgun.

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0: If the girl that's being held prisoner has been harmed in any way, you two men can toss coins to see which one I gun down first.
1: Have Gun, Will Travel. Starring Mr. John Daner as Paladin. San Francisco, 1875. The Carlton Hotel, headquarters of a man called Paladin.
2: Oh, I'm Mr. Paladin.
0: Yes, Mr. Laird.
2: In regard to that matter we were discussing this morning, well, I've given it a little thought and...
3: Mr. Paladin.
0: Excuse me, Mr. Laird. Over here, hey, boy.
3: Oh, Mr. Paladin, a telegraph message come just now for you. Here.
0: Thank you.
2: As I was saying, Paladin, I've given the thing some thought, and while I must admit you drive a hard bargain...
0: Hey, boy, I want you to help me with my things. I'll be leaving.
2: Paladin, I'm prepared to meet your terms. $3,000.
0: I'm sorry. I've just received a better offer.
2: A better offer? How much?
0: Not a cent, Mr. Laird. This offer has nothing to do with money.
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0: The telegram read, "Need you urgently. Barton Ranch, Three Rivers, California." That's all. But that was enough because it was signed Phyllis Thackeray. Three Rivers wasn't far, a hard day's ride. And as I rode through the spring morning, I thought about Dr. Phyllis Thackeray. Our trails had crossed just once, briefly, but I'd never forgotten her. A courageous doctor and a very special kind of a woman. It was near sundown when I rode up to the Barton Ranch house.

0: Yes?
1: My name is Paladin.
0: Oh, yes, sir. Come in. I'm Tom Barton. Dr. Thackeray asked me to send you the telegraph message.
1: Where is she?
2: We don't need you here, mister. Go on back to San Francisco.
1: Who are you?
0: This is my father. He owns this ranch.
1: I'm here to see the doctor. Where is she?
2: That telegram was a mistake. My son and I can handle things here.
1: I want to see Dr. Thackeray, and I want to see her now.
0: Now, wait a minute.
1: I'll give you just that, mister. 1 minute to show me that girl.
2: You walk into my house and get rough with me, and I'll have
0: you... Now, Pa, there's no reason for any fuss. Mr. Paladin just wants to see the doctor.
2: That's your way, isn't it, Tom? Back away from anything tougher than a stake. Fall over and play dead when the man tells you to.
0: That's not true, Pa. I just don't believe in fighting when there's no fight called for.
2: Nor at any other time.
1: Where is the doctor?
2: There, in the study.
3: Who is it?
1: Paladin.
3: Paladin. Just a moment.
4: Come in. Shut the door and bolt it. Paladin, my patient here is very sick, and it's contagious.
1: Are you all right?
4: I was vaccinated 2 years ago back east, but anyone can carry the germ. It's smallpox.
1: I see.
4: I should have said something in the telegram.
1: You're afraid I wouldn't come?
4: Would you have?
1: I didn't have anything important to do.
4: Paladin.
1: And I've been vaccinated, too. Hello, Phyllis.
4: Hello, Paladin.
1: How long have you been here by yourself?
4: I guess I've lost count.
1: Any sleep?
4: Well,
1: you need rest. Sit down on that cot. Is that coffee hot?
4: Yes.
1: You take a half teaspoon of sugar, don't you?
4: You remember.
1: Lots of things. Here.
4: Thank you.
1: Why did you send for me?
4: To help me do my duty as a doctor. With the point of your gun, if necessary.
1: Uh-huh.
4: It's serious, Paladin. The man on the cot over there, Nate, was the chuck wagon cook on the roundup. They sent him back to the ranch when he got too sick to work. He could have infected every man in the outfit. I have to see that each one of them is vaccinated.
1: Well?
4: There's a supply of vaccine at Fort Landis, and I've sent them a telegraph message. But it'll be 3 days before it gets here. The men will be back in the morning.
1: 3 days? Can't they wait?
4: Those men have worked 6 months without a break. They have 6 months' pay coming. They'll be so anxious to get paid off and get into Stockton, they won't wait for anything.
1: Well, when you explain about the smallpox...
4: Well, that's the trouble. We have to keep that a secret. They'd run like rabbits if they knew.
1: You want me to keep them here?
4: Yes. Paladin, you'll have to.
1: All right, I'll do what I can. And Dr. Thackeray, you'll have to get some sleep.
4: Oh, no, I...
1: Come on. Lie down there. I'll cover you with this blanket.
4: But, Nate...
1: I'll watch, Nate. If there's any change, I'll call you. Now, come on. Settle down. Get some rest. I'll take over.

0: Be careful, you're going to land in the bathtub.
1: Who's driving this flying saucer, you or me?
0: Well, what do you see?
1: Oh, germs. Millions and millions of germs.
0: Sure, here on Earth, disease, germs, and viruses live in bathrooms.
1: Wait, here comes a lady. She's putting a dash of Lysol in with those suds, and she's mopping the floor. Wow, look at those germs and viruses drop dead.
0: Boy, are you stupid. I thought all Martians knew that Lysol brand disinfectant kills disease, germs, and many deadly viruses on contact. Disinfects from one cleaning to the next as nothing else can.
1: That's right. I remember my 7 grandmothers saying Lysol makes your favorite cleaner work better, including many that claim to sanitize.
0: I'm sorry you learned to speak English by listening to commercials.
1: And Lysol comes in regular or pine fragrance for as little as 29 cents.
0: How much is that Martian money?

0: Paladin. How's Nate?
1: He's no better. Dr. Thackeray thought you should know.
2: I should have got Nate off his place when he first come back.
1: I understand the men who were with him on the roundup will be back in the morning.
0: That's right.
1: And if he dies, there'll be no way of concealing the cause of death. There'll be a stampede from this ranch in all directions.
2: Let him go.
1: You can't. Every man allowed to leave this spread without a vaccination could be carrying death to who knows how many people.
2: That's the men. They're back early.
0: We're not going to be able to handle them, Pa.
2: Well, I'm going to try. You're back early, Fred.
3: Boys in a hurry to get paid off, Mr. Barton.
4: We're leaving come early morning.
2: Fred, why don't you come on in the house? Got to have a little talk before you go anyway.
3: Sure thing. I'll be back right after I get things put straight. You just get our pay ready meanwhile.
4: Come on, fellas.
2: Yeah, mister, you ain't going to be able to handle those men.
1: Look, they work for you. Which of you is going to give the orders to keep them here?
2: I didn't ask for this fuss.
1: Tom?
0: Well, Fred Cooley's the range boss. It'd be a waste of breath talking to him. He'll do what he wants.
1: No, he won't. He'll do what he's made to do. What you tell him to do, Tom.
0: But Fred won't listen to me.
2: Tom, you went against my orders, getting that female doctor in here. Keeping Nate on the place. You started this. Now, let's see you try to finish it.
0: Now, wait a minute, Pa.
2: This will be your ranch one day, son. You ought to be running it now.
1: He's right, Tom. Sooner or later, whoever is foreman will have to start taking orders from you. Nobody's going to stand by you with a gun for the rest of your life.
0: Yeah, I guess you're right. I'll try.
2: I hope he does it. He wasn't such a weakling.
1: Tom will be all right.
2: He's got no gumption. You gotta fight, Paladin. Talk's no good.
1: Barton, I've let my gun speak for me too many times. Believe me, words are better.
2: We'll see.
1: Hours passed, and Phyllis slept fitfully while I sat watching the sick man. The false dawn was just beginning to break when I heard the men coming up from the bunkhouse. I walked out into the front room. Barton sat in a chair by the dying fire.
2: They're coming.
1: Yeah, it's after 5 o'clock.
2: Let's go meet them. Well, boys,
3: Mr. Barton, what about this here talk of Tom's?
4: I think you ought to apologize.
3: Steve Pauley here thinks Tom was serious about our not getting paid off this morning.
4: I ought to apologize.
3: Steve, just simmer down. I said Tom was funning with us. Who was right, Mr. Barton, me or Steve?
2: Where is Tom?
3: What about our money, Mr. Barton?
4: We want it now, don't we, boys?
2: We sure do.
3: And that's how it'll be. There's a strong box in your study, Mr. Barton. You get our money out and ready now. We're riding out, sunup.
2: Cooley, you're talking to me now, not my son.
3: I know who I'm talking to.
2: Now, wait a minute.
3: I ain't waiting, not at all. Either you open that safe or we break it open right now.
2: You step up onto this porch, I'll put a bullet in you. Well?
3: You can't shoot us all, Mr. Barton. And that money is due, I...
1: He said you're not going in there.
3: What's your business here, mister?
1: I'm just helping a friend.
3: All right. Sunup's in an hour. Gonna take me that hour to gather my gear together. Then I'm coming right back here for my pay and riding out. Don't try to stop me.
1: It's up to you.
4: You know something, mister? You're right. It is up to us.
3: Now, hold on, Steve.
4: I ain't gonna hold on for nobody. I don't figure to wait until sunup.
1: Don't be a fool. He's not hurt bad. A couple of you men get him back to the bunkhouse and take care of that arm.
3: We'll do just that, mister. And then we'll be back.
1: Phyllis?
5: Paladin, come in. I heard shots.
1: That's all right. How's your patient?
5: His pulse is steadier. Fever's no better, though. If he can only make it until daylight, he'll have a chance.
1: More quinine?
5: Not for a while.
1: Is there anything I can do for you, then?
5: Yes. Talk to me. Keep me awake.
1: Talk to you? That's not so easy anymore.
5: You've never had any trouble finding words.
1: Well, the words are easy enough. The words that don't count. But now, with you, it's different.
5: Is it, Paladin?
1: It's because we're the kind of people we are.
5: What kind of people are we, Paladin?
1: We're neither of us ready for marriage. You have to go on with your work because it's important to you and to the people who need you.
5: And you have to go on with your work because you're you.
1: Yes.
5: Paladin, I'm confused. Have you been proposing?
1: No. No, I've been explaining why I haven't proposed.
5: Oh. Well, it's flattering. I know there aren't many women to whom you feel it necessary to explain why you're not proposing.
1: This is the first time.
5: I believe it's time now for Nate's quinine.
1: Can I help?
5: No, I think... Paladin. He's better. His fever's dropped. I think he's going to live.
1: You've done your job well, Doctor. I hope I meet with as much success with mine.
5: You hear that? It's been a long night. Paladin. Good morning.
1: Good morning.
5: I'm glad, I guess.
1: Hmm?
5: That we're the kind of people we are.
1: Oh. Of course. For now. Well, you've got work to do. I'll see you later.
5: Where are you going?
1: Out front. I've got a little job to do at sunup.

0: 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Family comedy at its hilarious, warm-hearted best. You can be sure of one chuckle after another as you listen to the Daffy Diary of Mr. and Mrs. Piper and their small brood. The Pipers are prone to a peck of pretty pickles, which means for you, a peck of smiles. You'll enjoy hearing such longtime favorites as The Couple Next Door, The Romance of Helen Trent, Right to Happiness, Ma Perkins, The Second Mrs. Burton, Young Dr. Malone, and Whispering Streets. 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
1: It's almost sunrise, Barton.
2: Fred Cooley will be here. I know him.
1: I'll be waiting.
2: It's not for you to do. I don't like this, letting another man do my work or my son's work.
1: Yeah, where is Tom?
2: He's still out somewhere. I guess he just don't have what it takes. I'll have to handle this myself.
1: I'll be back. Tom? Tom!
3: Over here, Paladin.
1: Saddling your horse, what's the idea?
3: I guess you might say I'm figuring to run out.
1: Oh?
3: Paw's right. I can't face up to a fight. I tried to talk to the men. I did the best I could.
1: I know you didn't. What's more, you probably did as well as anyone could.
3: But I failed.
1: Tom, there's a rifle hanging on the wall in your house there. It's a symbol of an unfortunate truth. Sometimes talk has to be backed up with action.
3: Paw don't think too much of me.
1: He thinks you're a weakling, and he'll be sure of it if you run away. Your father's trying to give you a chance to prove yourself. This is going to be your ranch, Tom. Don't quit it.
4: Paladin! Tom!
3: Yeah, Pa?
4: Dr. Thackeray, she's hurt.
1: Come on. Where is she?
2: Over there. Tell you, he was half out of his mind. Come in the back door.
1: Phyllis. Phyllis. Who did this?
2: That study door was open. He seen Nate in there, and when he found out about the smallpox, he just went plumb loco. When I tried to stop him, he hit me with his six gun.
1: Who was it?
2: Dr. Thackeray. She tried to reason with him, but he was crazy scared. He hit her, knocked her down.
1: Who did?
2: Cooley. It was Fred Cooley.
1: Where is he?
2: Started on down to the bunkhouse. Said he was getting out of here.
5: Paladin, wait!
1: Cooley!
6: Go away, Paladin. I'm leaving this place fast.
1: Not now.
6: I'll beat you right down and run!
5: Paladin! Paladin, you're killing him! Paladin, back! That's enough, Paladin. I'm telling you. And this rifle's going to back up my words. It's one thing to shoot a man, another to beat him to death. I'll put a bullet in you if I have to. I'll handle this.
1: All right. Yeah. All right, Tom. It seems like you've kind of taken over the running of things, doesn't it? Three days later, the courier from Fort Landis arrived with the vaccine. With this newfound authority, Tom had no trouble keeping the men in line. The iron hand in the velvet glove. On a rifle butt.
7: Are the men ready, Paladin?
1: As soon as you are, Doctor, they're lined up outside.
7: The sleeves rolled up?
1: Mm-hmm. They don't quite know what to expect, but Tom's holding them there with a rifle. You know, you're quite a doctor.
7: When I became a doctor, I took an oath, which in part says, I will prescribe for the good of my patients according to my ability and my judgment. Draw your gun, Paladin, and bring them in.
8: Mr. Paladin. So happy to see you back.
1: Stay there, hey boy. Keep your distance.
8: What?
1: Keep your distance.
8: Something the matter, Mr. Paladin?
1: Faulty memory, that's all. If anyone asks for me, I'll be back in half an hour.
8: Oh, yes, Mr. Paladin. But where are you going?
1: I have an appointment to get a vaccination.

Have Gun, Will Travel. Created by Herb Meadow and Sam Rolfe, is produced and directed by Norman McDonald and stars John Daner as Paladin, with Ben Wright as Hayboy. Tonight's story was written by Stanley Silverman and Sam Rolfe and adapted for radio by Ann Dowd. Featured in the cast were Gene Bates, Sam Edwards, Harry Bartell, Lou Krugman, and Lawrence Dobkin. Hugh Douglas speaking. Join us again next week for Have Gun, Will Travel.

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2: This is Nightline, the line that's open at the right place at the right moment, and this is Walter O'Keefe. 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
2: May 1945. The armies of the Allies hurl themselves against the desperate last-ditch resistance of Hitler's Wehrmacht, advance across the shell-torn German countryside with victory in sight. But when would it come? When would the terrible slaughter end? How many more good men would fall before victory and peace become a reality? May 1945, a time of hoping, a time of waiting. It was NBC newsman Morgan Beatty who broke the story, and exclusive, Heinrich Himmler had made an offer of German surrender to the Allies. Morgan Beatty, cited for outstanding radio reporting, is typical of the top NBC newsmen who bring you news on the hour. 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
3: The one, the only...
5: Well, here I am again with a chance for each of our couples to win up to $10,000. And if any of them say the secret word, they'll win an extra $100.
3: Groucho, I have Leroy Howe and Esther Friesen on deck, so folks, come in, please.
5: On
3: and
5: deck? Meet. This is rather nautical, isn't it?
3: Well,
5: You haven't got them on deck. Now, that's silly.
3: No, it's a figure of speech.
5: You mean they're... Yes. You mean they're hiding out here, is that it?
3: Well, that's one way of putting it, yes. Yeah, well, would you people come out and show them you're not hiding anymore? Now? There we are.
5: Welcome to You Bet Your Life. Say the secret word and divide an extra $100. It's a common word, something you find around the house, assuming that you have one. Now, your name is Esther Friesen Leroy, is that right?
6: Just Esther Friesen.
5: Esther Friesen and Leroy Howe. Is that right?
7: No, that's Huff, Groucho. H-O-U-G-H.
5: How can it be Huff?
7: Well,
5: B-O-U-G-H is bow, isn't it? Therefore, H-O-U-G-H must be pronounced how, right?
7: No, Groucho, T-O-U-G-H spells tough.
5: Now, how about S-O-U-G-H? That's sow.
6: Sow spelled S-O-W.
5: What's that?
6: Sow spelled S-O-W.
5: Sow is spelled S-O-W? I'm not talking about a female pig. I'm talking about the rustle of the wind. That kind of a sow is S-O-U-G-H.
6: That's pronounced Sue.
5: No, Sue is S-U-E, like Sue St. Marie, which actually is spelled S-I-O-U-X. You say you pronounce H-O-U-G-H, Huff. How do you pronounce D-O-U-G-H?
7: That's Doe. Uh-huh.
5: Then I'll just call you Mr. Ho. Is that right? Now, Esther, tell me where you're from and say it in Chinese.
6: I don't know Chinese, but I can tell it to you in Spanish.
5: All right, tell me in Spanish. What part of China were you born in?
6: San Diego.
5: San Diego is in China?
6: No, that's in California. I was born in San Diego. I'm American by birth, but Mexican by heritage.
5: Oh. What is your last name, Esther?
6: Friesen.
5: Friesen is your last name? Well, that's about as Spanish as apple strudel.
6: Well,
5: I thought you were of Mexican descent.
6: Well, I am, and my full name is Esther Constancia Josefina Murúa Suárez M. de Villagrana Friesen.
5: You know, I was in Mexico City last year, and I had a little toothache, and I had one of the dentists there pull one of my teeth. This tooth was of Mexican extraction. You like that? He's got nice teeth, hasn't he?
6: Yes, he has.
5: Could you go for him?
6: No, he's not my type.
5: That's not a very nice thing.
6: I'm sorry.
5: You wouldn't want him to throw his arms around you, huh?
6: No.
5: Would you? Don't you ever feel an impulse to throw your arms around him?
6: No, not around him.
5: Around me?
6: Uh-huh.
5: The New Year's being good to me.
6: But we'd have to be in a room all by ourselves.
5: Well, I would hope so. You said we'd have to be in a room all by myself, and that's the sacred word for tonight. So you get yourself $50, and your friend here, whom you despise, he gets $50. All right, back. Well, Leroy, let's talk to you. Where are you from?
7: I was born, reared, educated in Kansas City, Gacho.
5: Well, what did you do in Kansas City? You hang around the stockyards?
7: Well, they're there.
5: Yes.
7: After finishing my education, I went to work for the Western Union. And I've worked for them for 18 years. Matter of fact, it's about the only thing I've ever done.
5: You were a messenger boy?
7: Yes, sir. Started off as a messenger boy and worked in a number of jobs.
5: You say it's the only thing you've ever done?
7: Yes.
5: Can't be the only thing. You're married, aren't you?
7: Yes. I came to...
5: Well, you see, you have done something besides work for Western Union. Isn't that true?
7: Yes, I came to California and got married, but even that was a Western Union.
5: Did you hear them moaning out there? You know, I don't know whether you know this, but that joke is so old that it's wired together.
7: Well, it's a fact.
5: It's a good job, a good joke, and it's lasted a long time. What is your job with Western Union? Surely you're not a messenger boy now. You sell those Western Union suits?
7: My job at this time is assistant sales manager.
5: Oh, is that what the... what are some of the services that Western Union has to offer these days that Postal Telegraph doesn't? Aren't they in business anymore?
7: Well, first place, Postal went out of business in 1943.
5: I haven't been out of the house in a few months.
7: We have many services, Groucho. One of the important services we have is that of marketing research.
5: Well, what is the market and research service? You mean to tell you when the stocks are going up and down?
7: No, that's a service that we will perform for a client, for a firm, to determine the effectiveness of their advertising or of a product. And also, we...
5: You can't make the market go up, huh?
7: Mm. Also, we make... No, we can't. Groucho, we have a telephone service where we call... the general public at random and find out their favorite television show.
5: Is that near here?
7: We select the names from a telephone directory.
5: Oh, you said you call the public at random. You just pick up a phone and call anybody, like TV surveys?
7: Yes, we perform to find out what the favorite television show, for example.
5: Really?
7: Yes, sir.
5: Could you show us how you operate?
7: Be delighted to, Groucho.
5: George Fenneman. Would you come out here and put your shoes on first, George? A lot of women out front, yeah. Have we got a telephone back here with a long extension?
4: Yes, I'm sure we do.
5: Well, why are you
4: probably.
5: So sure? I mean,
4: you
5: know definitely?
4: I know that we've got two or three.
5: Could you bring it out here and bring a phone book, too, and we're going to test this man's skill at surveys.
4: All right, Groucho. And while I'm locating them, it'll give us a chance to take care of some very important business. This is a cue, fellas. We'll be back in just a moment with You Bet Your Life.

0: Yes, Pabst. Makes it perfect. Just as we always have ever since 1844. So next time, you make it Pabst, because Pabst makes it perfect. America's Blue Ribbon Beer from the Pabst Brewing Company, Milwaukee, Wisconsin.
1: Yes, Pabst makes it perfect.
2: Now, you know, I'm personally interested in this television survey. Esther, you open the book. You open the book and pick a name at random. And if you can't find one at random, take Eagle Rock or some other city. Right there. You got a number that you want? Mm-hmm. All right. Now, I'll hold it and you dial it.
3: All right.
2: He dials like a dog.
3: Hello.
4: Oh, no. Hello.
2: I'll talk to you.
4: Hello? There's no answer here. It's ringing, but I think they're loaded or something.
2: They may have gone out to the movies. Horseback ride.
4: It's gone four times.
2: Did you try a bank that closes at 3 o'clock?
3: No, I took a name, Mr. Marks.
2: This won't do it. You'll have to try it again. All right, give it a try now. Eh?
3: 0981.
2: Mm-hmm. Hope it's not the police.
3: It's busy.
4: That means there's a woman on the wire.
3: Okay, I have one.
2: All right, try it again. Wouldn't it be awful if nobody was home? All over America. Can you all hear this acting?
5: Yeah. Oh, 4535.
4: Yes. Hello. This is Western Union, and we're making a survey. Could you tell me what your favorite television show is? Hello?
5: Well, there's no one in the office. This is an answering service.
2: I guess nobody is home in Los Angeles. I hope you kids out there have no place to go tonight. This may take months. That's a business to be in, you know. Owning a telephone company. People are talking all the time. City jail.
6: Hello. This is Smith.
4: Hello. This is Western Union. We're making a survey. Could you tell me what your favorite television show is?
6: Well, I just recently got a television set, a brand new one.
4: And what show do you like the best?
6: I'm new here in Los Angeles. I've only been here 3 months.
4: Well?
6: I'll have to just think about it a minute. I really like science fiction theater. Very good.
4: Science fiction theater?
6: Science fiction theater. It's one of my favorites.
4: Do you ever watch Groucho Marx?
6: Very seldom. I have seen him once or twice.
4: Don't you like him?
6: Oh, yes, I like him very much.
4: Why don't you watch him more often?
6: Well, I'm not in at the time he's on very often.
4: You do night work?
6: Oh, yes, I work at night quite a bit.
4: I'm sorry to hear that. You should. This is Groucho Marx talking.
6: Really?
4: Yes, really. I was curious to know.
6: Can you prove that?
4: Can't you tell by the timbre of my voice?
6: It sounds like it.
4: Well, this is Groucho Marx.
6: I heard all those people laughing there, and I would.
4: Well,
6: I thought I was being tricked.
4: No, you're not being tricked. This is Groucho Marx, and you get a job in the daytime and stay home at night and watch my show.
6: Indeed, I will. Yes, sir.
4: Okay, now take care of yourself.
6: Okay, thank you, sir.
4: Bye.
2: You did like the show. Can we try it again? Should we try it again? All right, we'll try one more call. And Leroy, this time you do it, huh? Now, wait a minute. I'm going to write down a number, and I want you to call it. Okay? Dizzy, I'll kill him. We'll find just how crooked this survey business is.

0: Good evening. This is the Survey Department of Western Union calling. I would like to find out just what is your favorite television show?
1: My favorite television show?
0: Yes.
1: I like You Bet Your Life.
0: Why do you like that show?
1: Well, mainly because my father's on it.
0: And what is your name? What is your name?
1: Linda Marks.
0: Who?
1: Linda Marks.
2: I believe this is someone for you, Groucho.
3: Linda?
1: Yes?
3: This is your old pappy.
1: What are you doing?
3: Yeah, well, we're calling up a lot of people and finding out what shows they like. And you really like the Groucho Marx show?
1: Mm-hmm.
3: Well, you take care of yourself. When I get home, I'll tuck you in with the extra blanket.
1: All right.
3: And goodbye.
1: Who are you calling up, though?
3: Oh, we're calling up a lot of people. Just we happened to call you. I was curious to know what your real feelings were about on my show.
1: All right.
3: Good night, dear.
1: Good night.
4: George? I want you to take this phone out and have it gold-plated. It's a very honest telephone. You get very honest surveys when you use this phone. And George, have Melinda gold-plated, too, while you're at it. Now then, we're ready to play You Bet Your Life and see if you can win some money here. You select the cities and small towns of the United States. I'll give you four cities or towns in a particular state, and you identify the state. If you miss two in a row, you're finished. If you get four in a row right, you win $1,000. Now, in what state are these places? Madera, Mariposa, El Centro, and Placerville, or Placerville?
5: California.
4: Placerville. California is right.
6: You have one right.
4: That was pretty easy, wasn't it, huh?
5: No.
4: Well, it was for me, because I was born in Massachusetts. Now, here are the places. You tell me what state they're in. Kissimmee, Jacksonville, and...

0: Massachusetts. Now, here are the places. You tell me what state they're in. Kissimmee, Jacksonville, and Fort Myers.
1: Florida.
0: Florida's right.
2: That's right.
3: You have two right, two more right, and you'll have your $1,000.
0: In what state are these cities and towns? Winchester, Rock Island, Indiana, and Cairo.
2: Illinois.
0: Illinois is right.
3: You now have three right. Get the next one right, and you'll have $1,000.
0: Now, here are the cities and towns. Pawtucket, Lakewood, Quonset Point, and Central Falls. What is the state?
2: Rhode Island.
0: Rhode Island is right.
3: You got four in a row, you win
0: $1,000. Now you won $1,000. You can keep it and quit, or else you can come back later and try to double your money. You may even get a chance at $10,000. So go over there and sit down and think about it. And no matter what you decide to do, thanks for being on the show.
4: Thank you, Patrick.
3: We'll find out if Mrs. Friesen and Leroy Huff will try for $10,000 in just a moment.
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0: And now, George, what's the story on the big question?
3: Leroy Huff and Esther...
0: Owl, isn't it?
3: Who?
0: Owl.
3: Huff, I think he said.
0: Oh.
3: Esther...
0: I think he left in a huff, didn't he?
3: Esther Friesen? Oh, there they are, yes.
0: Oh, here they are. Well, you won $1,000 so far. If you decide to try for the 10 and you fail, you wind up with a total of 500. Now, what are you going to do?
2: We're going to try.
0: You're
2: going to
0: try, all right. You pick a number from 1 to 10 and then spin the wheel. If any number besides the one you pick comes up, the question is worth 2,000. If the number you pick comes up, the question is worth 10,000. Clear?
2: Clear.
0: What number do you want?
2: Nine.
0: Turn it.

gonna be close. It's gonna be close. Well, everybody is rooting for you except the sponsor. Your number, you took number 9 and it came up 9, so this question is worth $10,000. I wish you both lots of luck. In ancient Greece, so the story goes, a cynical philosopher toured the countryside with a lantern, looking for an honest man. For $10,000, who was this famous Greek? Talk it over.

0: All right, what's the answer you two have decided upon?
1: We're just going to have to guess. Neapolitan?
0: No, you should. You should have known this.
1: I know it.
0: It's Diogenes.
1: Oh.
0: I'm sorry you missed it. We really would like to have lost the money.
1: Would you?
0: Yes, we would have. But anyway, you wound up with $500. That isn't too bad. Congratulations, no. And thanks for being
1: Thank
0: with
1: you,
0: us. You won $100 in the secret way, too, didn't you?
1: No, just 50.
0: Oh, well, each 50. So
1: yes.
0: You got a total of 600.
1: It was fun anyway.
0: It's a night's work, anyhow. Mm-hmm. And you had the opportunity to throw your arms around me, which is saying you weigh 3 cents. Well, thanks anyway for showing.
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This is George Fenneman reminding you to tune in again next week, same time, same station, to hear the one, the only Groucho. 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

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The Saint.

0: you in there? I thought the cab was empty.
1: It's perfectly all right, Miss Ames. Oh, please don't go.
0: I must. The police...
1: I'm now at the scene of the crime. They'll take care of things. I can see you're in a hurry.
0: Yes, I am.
1: All right, driver, step on it.
2: Yes, sir.
1: Comfortable, Miss Ames?
0: I don't know you, do I?
1: An oversight on my part that can be easily remedied. I'm Simon Templar.
0: Simon Templar?
1: Yes.
0: Oh, you're the saint, aren't you?
1: Sometimes I feel as though I had a neon sign on my forehead. I'll confess the fatal appellation.
0: Well, I think I'd better get out, Mr. Templar. You see,
1: I... Saint is not synonymous with boogeyman, Miss Ames, and why not call me Simon? After all, we were both present at the unveiling of the corpse.
0: If you think you're being funny, Mr. Templar...
1: There's nothing funny about murder, particularly when as pretty a girl as you is involved.
0: But I'm not involved.
1: A question of semantics, Miss Ames. A man gets killed when you're within 5 feet of him and you turn tail and run. If that's not being involved, my dictionary lied to me.
0: Well, I suppose you're right. It was foolish of me to run, but when I heard those shots and saw him fall, I... How did you know who I was?
1: Such modesty is becoming, but hardly intelligent, Miss Ames. You're a star. Your show is opening in a week, and your pictures have been plastered all over town.
0: Oh, of course, I should have known.
1: Did you know the man who was shot?
0: Yes. Yes, I had an appointment with him. His name was Jim Barry.
1: Oh, the publisher?
0: Yes.
1: Oh, I know him, or rather knew him. He's been kind enough to publish some scribblings of mine, but what were you going to see him about? Anything special?
0: No, just a business talk.
1: A business talk with a publisher? Don't tell me that Barry Kilgore Company is going to publish the story of your life.
0: No, but Jim's firm was preparing an anthology of the modern theater, and he wanted to include the new play I'm going to be in.
1: Down, Benny. Now, down to the floor. Where? I said down.
0: What happened?
1: Somebody doesn't like us, Betty. The driver of that car threw some hot lead our way.
0: But how? It wasn't...
1: I don't know. I only saw the glint of a gun out of the corner of my eye. Hey, driver, are you a...
0: Simon... Is he dead?
1: Wait, I'll see. Now, how do you like that? We get shot at and he faints.
0: I don't blame him. I feel it.
1: Well, don't. You must be due at the theater for rehearsal about now, and the show must go on, though for the life of me, I've never been able to understand why.

0: Okay, Larry.
1: Here's my dressing room, son. You go in and wait for me. I'd have you watch the rehearsal from the wings, but Larry Stevens, our stage manager, is superstitious about it.
2: Okay, Betty, but your sanctified watchdog will be panting on your threshold till you get back.
1: After what's happened, Simon, I'll be glad to know you're close by. See you later.
2: Oh, well, I might as well wait inside.
3: But really, Vera, I don't know what you mean.
4: I think you do, Helen. Just remember what I told you about Jim Barry, and you'll be... Simon Templar, what in the world are you doing here?
2: Hello. Now, that's what I call a quick switch. Vera Pangburn, lady novelist, gets stage struck. Or are you merely getting material for a novel about backstage?
4: Oh, no. No theater novels for me, Simon. Oh, let me introduce Helen Trask. Helen, this is Simon Templar.
1: How do you do, Mr. Templar?
2: As well as might be expected under the circumstances, Miss Trask. I'm not too accustomed to entering one lovely lady's dressing room and finding... two others are waiting.
4: Well, as a matter of fact, Helen and I were waiting for Jim Barry. We thought he was coming here with Betty.
2: Jim Barry? Oh, he's your publisher, isn't he, Vera?
4: Yes, and Helen's, too. Helen's his really latest discovery. She has a new novel coming out.
2: Well, I'm afraid you're going to be disappointed, ladies. Barry's been unexpectedly detained.
3: Oh, and I was so anxious to see you.
2: Oh, why not let me substitute? I'm very good at parlor tricks and small talk and...
5: Your name, Templar.
2: Yes, it has been for a number of years. I can remember way back when my parents...
5: What's the big idea of keeping the Sames away from rehearsal?
2: Oh, did I? Who are you? Oh, Stevens, the stage manager.
5: That's right, and I'm also the guy who doesn't like stage door Johns.
2: Now, there's something about the way you said that that hurts me deeply. It, Hey, what's that thing in the cuff of your trousers, Stevens?
5: In the cuff of my trousers?
2: Yeah, right here.
5: Now, look here, Templar. I don't know what this is all about.
2: Maybe
5: but...
2: you don't, but you should know a revolver cartridge when you see one.
5: A revolver cartridge? Is that what this is?
2: It is. Where's Betty Ames?
5: Why, in rehearsal, I had them start.
2: And I presume there's a shooting scene in this play?
5: Why, yes, toward the end of the first act, but I...
2: You'll like me even less after this, but I'm stopping that rehearsal.
5: You can't do that, Captain.
2: If I don't, you'll have a dead star on your hands.
5: Betty Ames, are you crazy?
2: I hope so. I hear them. Where's the closest stage entrance?
5: Over there, to your left. I hope you know what you're doing.
2: I'm afraid I do.
5: They're at the shooting scene now.
6: Stop it! Don't shoot!
1: Simon, what's the matter?
2: Apparently nothing, but I'm a little amazed at finding you all right.
1: But why shouldn't I be, Simon?
2: Now, there you have me.
5: Quiet, quiet, everybody. Templar, I've had enough of this nonsense. You've held up the rehearsal by keeping Betty away, and now you've broken up the end of the first act. Either you get out of this theater, or I'll have you thrown out.
2: You know, Stevens, I must be super sensitive. Why else would I get the idea that you don't like me? No, don't answer. There's something I want to do first. Where's the gun your leading man fired just now, Betty?
1: It's over there on the floor, just a pop gun with blank cartridges.
2: Blank cartridges? So that's it. I've always wondered how people shot in plays had so many lives. You mind if I take a look?
7: What's all the commotion about?
5: Oh, hello, Mr. Kilgore. We've been having a little trouble with a fellow named Templar, but everything's under control.
7: Well, it better be. I've got quite an investment in the show, and the way it looks now, it'll flop before they get to the second act.
5: Now, there's nothing for you to get excited about, Mr. Kilgore. I assure you that...
2: Of course, that's all in the way one looks at it, Stevens. And I suggest that you look at this gun.
5: I see it, Templar. So what?
2: So this. I break it open.
1: Son... those aren't blank cartridges. They're real.
4: Real?
5: But that's impossible.
2: Perhaps you'd better take a second look.
5: But why would anyone in this theater substitute real bullets for the blanks?
2: Now, that is a puzzling question, Stevens. Of course, it couldn't possibly be that someone was interested in killing Betty Ames. Now, could it?
1: Understand how you knew Simon.
2: Well, theatrical people may dress somewhat unconventionally, but I thought that Stevens with revolver cartridges in his trouser cuffs was going a bit overboard. Fortunately, your leading man is a sensitive soul. He jumped at least a foot when I shouted at him as he fired.
1: Oh, if you hadn't startled him.
2: Yeah, then I doubt that we'd be sitting here in your dressing room.
1: But why should anyone want to kill me?
2: Well, the usual motives are money, jealousy, and fear of discovery.
1: But I'm not rich, and there's no reason for anyone being jealous of me, and I don't know a thing about anyone.
2: Are you certain of that, Betty?
1: Of course I am.
2: You were pretty much in evidence when Jim Barry was killed.
1: But so were a dozen other people.
2: Yeah, but perhaps they didn't see what you saw.
1: I didn't see anything.
2: At the killing, perhaps. But what about, well, a familiar face in the crowd, for example?
1: Familiar face? Mm. No. Oh, wait a minute. Yes, I did see someone.
2: The eyes have it you saw the killer. Who was it?
1: That's just it. I don't know.
2: Let me remind you that a familiar face belongs to someone you know or have seen before.
1: Yes, I know that, Simon, but I just caught a flash of the face, and I was thinking it looked familiar and was starting to identify it in my mind, and then the shots were fired and Jim Berry was killed, and then it was gone. Hmm.
2: I don't suppose you got a similar flash among the people in the theater tonight?
1: No. Might have been any one of them or none of them.
2: Hardly what I'd call an elucidating statement. Let's put this together. Barry was the publisher for Vera Pangburn and Helen Trask, and both of them were in the theater.
1: Mm-hmm.
2: Kilgore, who put up the money for the show, was Barry's partner in the publishing business, and he was in the theater. Stevens, the stage manager...
1: had that cartridge in his cuff.
2: Yes, he did, didn't he?
1: So where does that get us, Simon?
2: Exactly nowhere. Well, as my old grandmother used to say, if at first you don't succeed, try checking up on the corpse. Come on, Betty. Let's go to the morgue.

0: place gives me the creeps, son.
1: Strangely enough, the morgue never was noted for being the most cheerful place in the world.
0: Do you think your scheme will work?
1: How optimistic can one man be? But it's quite a trial.
2: Looking for someone, Mr. Templer.
1: Oh, hello there, Duncan. How are things?
2: Things? Oh, they're pretty dead around here. Pretty dead.
1: Same jolly old soul, aren't you?
2: Oh, I get my kicks, Mr. Templer.
1: How peachy for you. Feel jolly enough to do me a favor?
2: Maybe.
1: Yeah. Did you get an advanced case of rigor mortis in here sometime this evening? A fellow by the name of Barry?
2: Barry?
1: Yeah.
2: You sure did. Gun killing. Neat job, too. You want to see him?
0: Oh, no.
1: I bow to the lady, Duncan. But you know, I have a theory that every murdered man dies with exactly $11.63 in his pocket.
2: You have?
1: Mm-hmm.
2: And how could that be, Mr. Templer?
1: Let's look at his personal effects and see. Hey, Duncan?
2: Personal effects?
1: Yeah.
2: Well, no, I ain't so sure I ought to. No, sir, I can't. You know the rules.
1: Oh, of course. I'm sorry I mentioned it. No. But, Miss Ames was anxious to see if those opening night tickets to her new show, the ones in your name, that is, could possibly have been lost around here somewhere.
2: Oh. $11.63, you say?
1: Mm-hmm.
2: Well, that's an interesting theory, Mr. Templer. And we can't block the progress of science, can we?
1: No, indeed.
2: There you are. Take a look.
1: Wallet, jewelry, a couple of key rings.
2: There's a couple of $100 in the wallet. Smashers off theory all to tunk it, don't it?
1: Is that all there was on him?
2: Well, see for yourself. I told you that. Hey, look out.
1: Hey, grab it, Duncan. She's going to faint.
2: Yeah, you're okay, miss. Okay, I got you.
0: Thank you, thank you. I don't know what happened. Suddenly everything turned black.
1: All right, Betty, don't talk. I'll get you outside. Even an old ghoul like Duncan gets queasy in here sometimes.
2: No, I don't either. You sure you're okay, miss?
0: Yes, thank you. I'm all right now. Thanks very much, Mr. Duncan.
2: Well, you're welcome. And, them opening night tickets in my name, you lost?
3: Oh, you'll find them at the box office in your name, Mr. Duncan.
2: Well, I'm glad you folks dropped in.

0: The first part of your scheme seemed to work all right, Simon.
1: Well, I did get hold of Barry's keys, and thanks to the fainting act you staged, and very realistic it was, too. But there was little else of interest there.
0: Then what goes on now?
1: Well, I might suggest that we halt right here in front of the office at Barry Kilgore and Company Publishers. Pick out a key that looks as though it fits the lock. And walk right in. There, you see what skill, perseverance, and some petty larceny can accomplish? Now, where's Jim Barry's office? Do you know?
0: Oh, yes. Right over there. Uh-huh. Kilgore's the one next to it. There's the light switch on the wall.
1: You'll never make an understudy to a sneak thief by talking about lights, Betty. My flashlight's enough.
0: But I still don't understand what you expect to find up here, Simon.
1: Neither do I, but I'm looking for motives. And what better place to find motives than in the dead man's private files? Mm-hmm. Let's start with this stuff on the desk.
0: Those are only galley proofs of a book, Simon. Mm-hmm.
1: So it would appear. What a fascinating title. My Heart's One Romance by Helen Trapp.
0: Oh, no. Talk about corn. No motive for murder there.
1: I wonder.
0: What do you mean?
1: This inter-office memo clipped to it. Listen to this. For Pete's sake, Jim, stop publishing this kind of tripe before it ruins us. It's initialed K. K for Kilgore.
0: What do you make of that, Simon?
1: I think Kilgore didn't like the book.
0: But if it's as bad as all that, why was Jim Barry publishing?
1: Maybe you better take another look at Helen Trask.
0: Oh, you mean you think that Helen and Jim Barry were...
1: I prefer to keep an open and clean mind about these things, Betty. But we do know Kilgore didn't like it. And Kilgore stands to get plenty now that Barry's dead. He becomes sole owner of the business.
0: Simon, someone's coming to the outer office.
1: That's very inconsiderate of him.
0: But what if it's the police? Jim Barry's murderer.
1: Those suggestions are very inconsiderate of you.
0: What's he doing now, Simon?
1: Now, there are two people in the office.
0: Are they coming in here?
1: No, they've gone into Kilgore's office.
0: Oh.
1: They didn't turn on the light, so they must be familiar with the place. Remind me to complain to the owners of this building. They've made these walls so soundproof, I can't even recognize the voices, let alone hear...
0: Simon!
1: We could hear those all right, couldn't we? I'll be right back.
0: No, Simon, please!
2: Simon!
1: Oh, whoever it was got away.
0: Simon, are you all right? I'll get a doctor.
1: You better make it a carpenter instead, Betty.
0: Carpenter?
1: Yeah, the shots missed, but I certainly smashed up that desk I ran into. Let's find the lights and see how much damage was done. Does it now?
0: Simon!
1: The damage was quite extensive to Mr. Kilgore. Our chief suspect has been crossed off the list by a bullet between his eyes.

0: Well, at least you got me home safe and sound, Simon.
1: Mm. After what's gone on today, I'm beginning to wonder how that happened. Does everything look to be in place?
0: Yes, of course.
1: Betty, it's a funny thing, but ever since my college prom days, I've had an abiding dislike for chaperones popping up unexpectedly. I'd better look around. Look, don't let these modern inventions frighten you, Betty. The telephone is quite harmless.
0: My ears are... I'll answer. Good. Hello?
2: Betty. Betty, this is Vera Pangborn.
0: Oh, yes, Vera.
2: I want you to do me a favor, Betty. I think I know something about Jim Barry's death.
0: Just a minute, Vera. Simon, it's Vera Pangborn. She says she thinks she knows something about the Barry killing.
1: Well, don't be piggish about things. Split the receiver with me and let me listen, too.
0: Vera? What do you mean?
2: Well, I don't know just how to explain it, Betty, but... Get away from that window!
0: Vera! What is it?
2: No! No! No!
0: Vera! Vera! Are you still there? Simon, those were shots. What happened there?
1: This may come as a tremendous surprise, Betty. But it sounds like Vera Pangborn just became murder victim number 3.

0: just use brawn instead of brains.
1: Ineffective, if not meat. Come on, let's go in.
2: Simon, there she is.
1: Yeah.
2: On the floor.
1: She's luckier than Barry or Kilgore. Shot in the upper part of the arm. You better get some towels, Betty.
2: I'll be right back, Simon.
1: Good.
3: What happened? Simon, man on the fire escape shot at me.
1: I'd be indignant about it, too, Vera, but suppose we talk about it later.
2: You are, Simon. You better let me at it.
1: Wait up. I'll lift her out of the cabin. There. Now, if you'll make like Florence Nightingale, Betty, I'd like to look at the fire escape.
3: All right, Simon. Betty, poor darling, time for talk later. Let's get you fixed up first. You just relax. Vera, we're here and everything's going to be all right.
2: Thanks, Betty.
1: The view from your fire escape is very disappointing, Vera. Only shattered glass out there. Did this homicidal friend of yours shoot through the window?
3: Yes. I was talking on the phone to Betty. I looked up and saw him. He had a handkerchief over his face and he shot twice.
4: There you are, Vera. And that'll hold you until we get a doctor.
1: By the way, Vera, not that I'm curious or anything, but what was it you were going to tell Betty over the phone about Jim Barry's murder?
3: I can't tell you, Simon.
1: Well, I'll admit I'm not as pretty as Betty or his family.
3: No, I won't say anything. He's already shot at me once. I won't say anything. He'll kill me.
4: Vera, take it easy. You don't have to tell us anything. Simon, we better call a doctor. She's in no condition to be bothered now.
1: Right now, neither am I. Suppose you take care of the medical details and then meet me at Helen's last apartment.
4: At Helen's?
1: Yeah.
4: Is that where you're going now?
1: No, I'm going to Larry Stevens' place. And if that sounds confusing to you, it's no wonder. I'm a little confused myself.
5: Yes?
1: Hello, Stevens. You mind if I step inside?
5: Templar, what in blazes are you doing here?
1: I guess you do mind. Oh, well. I have an invitation for you, Stevens, to come calling on Helen Trask with me.
5: Helen Trask?
1: Mm-hmm.
5: Why should I go to her place?
1: Oh, I thought it would be sweet if we all chewed over a few explanations together.
5: You'll get no explanations from me. Now get out, Templar.
1: Okay, Stevens. But if you don't mind, I would like to leave you something first.
5: Yes, what's that?
6: This!
1: You know something, Stevens? I think you're coming with me whether you want to or not.

0: All right, now that Betty is here, we have a quorum.
1: But I don't understand, Mr. Templer. Why are you all here at my apartment?
2: There's no sense asking him, Helen. He's completely crazy.
0: Stevens, I think you're prejudiced because your jaw still aches a little, hmm? Miss Trask, when I entered Betty's dressing room tonight, Vera was saying something to you about Jim Barry. What was it?
1: Why, she was merely warning me against him, that he had a weakness for young women writers.
0: Well, in your case, that's understandable. Would you say his weakness could account for a rather poor manuscript being accepted?
1: If you're insinuating anything, Mr. Temple...
3: Oh, Helen, of course not. You didn't listen to Vera, did you?
1: Naturally not. Mr. Barry always acted like a perfect gentleman.
2: What are you driving at anyway, Templer?
0: Well, I say I'm a perfectionist, Stevens. I don't like ragged details hanging over, and that snatch of conversation intrigued me. Something else intrigues me, too, that cartridge in the trouser cuff episode.
2: You really are determined to play Sherlock Holmes, aren't you? Well, if it'll relieve your mind any, on my way to Betty's dressing room, I bumped into a prop table. Box of what I thought were blank cartridges spilled against me and onto the floor.
0: And you think that there might have been some loaded cartridges among the blanks and that one of them lodged in your cuff?
2: That's it exactly. A very simple explanation.
0: Yeah, it's almost too simple. Did you try to check this theory of yours?
2: Well, I tried to, but when I got back to the table, the box was gone.
0: Which, of course, makes it even simpler. Do you mind if I use your phone, Helen?
1: Phone? Oh, no, not at all.
0: Thanks.
1: You calling the police, Simon?
0: No, Vera Pangborn.
1: Vera Pangborn?
0: That's right. Hello? Oh, yes, doctor. How's Miss Pangborn? Oh, that's fine. Give her a message, will you, please? Tell her Simon Templer called and she needn't worry about that killer any longer. That's right. Betty Ames has remembered who it was she saw at the scene of the murder, and that's all the evidence we need.

0: Simon, what is this all about?
1: Beautiful here in the park, isn't it?
0: You know very well that I haven't remembered the face I saw when Jim was killed.
1: A brilliant moon, soft starlight, a perfect night for romance, and she talks about killing.
0: Oh, please, Simon, please. What are we doing out here anyway?
1: To take a cue from you, just killing time. And I think we've killed enough. Let's get going.
0: Simon, for the last time, will you give me a direct answer? Where are we going?
1: Oh, didn't I tell you, Betty? Why, I'm merely taking you home.

0: Here's my door, Simon. I can find my way in alone.
1: Don't you think the least I can do is to search the apartment for you again?
0: That won't be necessary, thank you. Good night.
1: Well, at least allow me to turn the lights on for you.
0: There, you satisfied? Now you can see for yourself that there's...
1: Yes, I can see quite well. Hello, Vera.
2: Shut that door, Simon, quickly.
1: I never argue with a lady, Vera, particularly when she's got a gun in her hand.
2: That's better. I thought that phone call of yours might have been a trap, Simon, but I had to make sure.
1: Now that you apparently have made sure, Vera?
2: You and Betty are going to join the others.
0: Simon!
1: Tell me why you killed Jim Barry, Vera. Was he your husband?
2: Pretty smart, aren't you, Simon? That's right. Jim was my husband.
1: Yes, I thought so. Jealousy was the only motive I could figure for you.
2: Every young woman who came along and thought she could write turned his head. The Helen Trask. A high school girl could write a better book than she did.
1: But Jim Barry was going to divorce you and marry her, wasn't he?
2: Yes. And now Jim's dead. And Kilgore's dead because he suspected me. And you're going to die, too. Right now.
1: No, you don't. Give me that gun.
0: She's going to shoot you. She's
1: going... No, she isn't. Are you, Vera?
0: No. No. Oh, Simon. Oh, Simon, I was so scared.
1: You know something, Betty? So.

0: I still don't understand, Simon. That business of Vera's being shot. Now, how did you know that she faked that?
1: You know, Betty, that's one thing I always dislike about solving a murder. I have to explain things. But if you won't let well enough alone...
0: No, Simon, I won't.
1: All right. It was the glass and the fire escape. Now, shall we get back to that moon?
0: Simon, what about the glass?
1: Oh, it came from the shattered window. And there was no glass within the room. Therefore, the shot was fired from within, scattering the glass outward. And who was inside the apartment at the time?
0: Vera.
1: Mm-hmm. We have achieved a meeting of the minds. Now, if we can carry that a bit further while discussing those lovely, shimmering stars.
0: But I heard two shots fired over the phone. Did she use the second one to give herself that flesh wound?
1: If you were afraid someone was closing in, you'd make a last desperate attempt to throw suspicion elsewhere, wouldn't you?
0: And she was the one who put the real bullets in the gun in the theater.
1: Mm-hmm.
0: And fired at me in the cab. But, Simon, why me?
1: Well, I hate to get repetitious, but remember those motives for murder I listed?
0: Money, jealousy, and fear of discovery.
1: Yeah, let's latch on to the last one. She was afraid you'd remember that it was her familiar face you saw in the crowd just before Jim Daly was killed. Satisfied now?
0: Well, almost. There's just one more little thing.
1: Look, Betty, if it doesn't concern the moon, I'm not interested.
0: All right, Simon.

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3: You know, some marmalades get some of their tang from added flavoring. 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What would you rather have for breakfast?

0: down.
1: Yes, there's coffee pot freshness in every cup of Maxwell House.
2: Yes, it's for you. 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It's called Cupboard Love. 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Keeps it moist and squeezy. 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It's a new kind of cat food. Moist. It's good for you. Like it?
3: New Cupboard Love. What the well-cared-for cat has for dinner.
4: You know, some marmalades get some of their tang from added flavoring. 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What would you rather have for breakfast?

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3: All aboard for the transcribed premiere production, The Cruise of the Paul Parrot. That thrilling adventure of whaling days and the search for buried treasure. Returning to Galto Island with explosives with which to blast the covered diamond mine, Captain Dalton and our friends find that Red Mulhooly has joined forces with the privateer, Dirk Briscoe, and his men. And behind barricades, Dirk is able to dictate terms to Captain Dalton. Under a white flag of truce, Dalton approaches the brigands and is seized and held captive for his efforts. While Briscoe is preparing to bombard the crew of the Paul Parrot with explosive-laden catapults, Johnny Robbins and Little Sue Grange, together with Dirk Briscoe's first mate, Hollings, who has deserted the cause of the privateers, rescue Captain Dalton. Johnny, Sue, and the captain return to their waiting friends when they are amazed to see Hollings running away from gunfire from Briscoe and his men. Hollings, shot, falls to the ground, and Dalton turns to his rescue as we take up this exciting adventure.
4: Captain Dalton, they've shot Mr. Hollings.
5: He's the man who helped us free you from Briscoe.
6: Yes, and turnabout is fair play. I'm going out after him.
7: You can't do that, Captain Dalton. You'll be hit.
6: I don't care if the bullets are falling like rain. That man rescued me from Briscoe, and I'm not going to leave him helpless when he's caught in a squall. I'm going to save him.
4: Oh, but Captain Dalton...
6: Don't fear, little Miss Sue. I can take care of myself. You all lay low here on the beach. Hide behind those dories. It'll prove sufficient protection until I get back with Hollings there.
8: Blow me down. This treasure hunt is turning out to be a blooming nightmare.
9: Rock, a blooming nightmare.
7: Yeah, if only it were a nightmare, Dickon. Here, you, Sue and Johnny, hide behind this boat.
4: But Ezra, what about the rest of the men?
7: They'll take care of themselves, all right. Hey, look out there. Captain Dalton is crawling on his stomach.
5: Yes, he's almost to where Hollings fell.
4: Oh, I hope he gets to him in time and is able to bring him to safety.
8: I'll wager he does. There. Captain Dalton's reached him.
7: Yes, and now he's talking to him.
6: Hollings, are you hurt bad?
10: Oh, the buzzard nipped me in the leg. I'm afraid I can't walk on it.
6: Well, blow me down. You can't stay here in the line of fire like this. Those bloomin' louts will finish you off in no time.
10: Aye, but nothing would please the bilge rat Briscoe more. But see here, man, you can't be in danger in your own skin for the sake of mine.
6: That's for me to decide. First of all, we've got to stop the flow of blood in that wound of yours.
10: Wait. Before you do anything, take this.
6: What's in this bag, man?
10: The diamonds that rightfully belong to you and your friends. You see, it was this way.
6: Wait. Explanations can wait. Where's that knife of mine? here it is. Now I'll just rip a slit from your breeches, so. Now, I'll just tie this above the wound in your leg. That'll stop the flow of blood temporarily. There. That's it.
10: Thanks, Captain Dalton. Feels better now, too.
6: That's good, mate. It's a good thing these old logs are piled up in front of us. It acts as a protection for the time being, at least.
10: Yes, but Dalton, you can't stay here with me. Those buzzards will be out here after us any minute now.
6: I hardly think so. Not for a while, anyway. They know that the minute they step out in the clearing from those bushes they're in, my men down at the beach would let them have it.
10: I guess you're right. They're most likely planning their next move right now.
6: And yet, we can't leave the safety of these logs here. We'll just have to bide our time.
10: Hold. Someone creeping this way from the bushes.
6: Aye. And from the size of his hulk, I'd say it's Red Mulhooly. Aye, it is Red Mulhooly, the lubber. Well, let him come. I've been waiting for the likes of him.
10: Look out, Captain Dalton. He's aiming this way.
6: Aye, and I'm aiming his way.
10: Did he get you, Dalton?
6: No. Now it's my turn.
10: And you didn't miss.
6: No, I didn't miss. You know, Hollings, in all the years I've sailed the seas, I've never killed anyone or anything except in self-defense. But even so, whenever I was forced to do so, I always had a feeling inside of me that kind of said maybe I shouldn't have done it. But this time, Looking out there in the clearing at Red Mulhooly lying on the sand there, I sort of feel as though I've done the world a good deed.
10: Blow me down, you're right there, Captain Dalton. It's too bad Dirk Briscoe ain't a-laying alongside of him.
6: You apparently don't care very much for your Captain Briscoe, Hullings.
10: About as much as I do a poisonous snake.
5: Captain Dalton! Captain Dalton!
11: Johnny, are you mad? What do you mean, exposing yourself to the fire of those bloomin' pirates?
5: I knew something had to be done, Captain Dalton. Mr. Grange wouldn't let me come, but I got away anyway. I knew you and Mr. Hollings here couldn't get back without Briscoe's men seeing you and shooting at you. So I put this bundle of twigs in front of me, and little by little I crept here.
11: But why, lad? Now the three of us will have a much harder time getting back to our men than before.
5: Well, I don't think so, Captain Dalton. I brought these along with me.
11: Blow me down. Explosives. Johnny, lad, that's just the thing we need to turn the trick.
5: Yes. I figure it'll work this way. I'll light one and throw it up toward those bushes. When it explodes, you carry Mr. Hollings as far toward the beach as you can.
11: Aye.
5: Then before the excitement dies down, I'll light another one and throw it.
11: But how will you get back?
5: Don't worry, I'll make it. I'll save one of those sticks of explosives if they rush me. I just love to throw it right in the middle of those pirates.
10: What a lad. And a heart as stout as any of us, Captain.
6: You're right there, all right. I guess it's the only thing we can do.
11: Get ready, Johnny, to light the first fuse.
5: All right, Captain Dalton. Are you ready?
11: Aye, lad.
5: Then here goes. There! Hurry, Captain Dalton. They'll never see you now with all that commotion.
12: All right, Johnny. Let them have the other one.
5: That's number two.
12: Come on, Johnny. You better hurry.
5: Keep going, Captain Dalton. I'm right behind you.
12: Good boy, Johnny. Good boy.
6: Oh, we're out of range of their fire now, anyway.
5: Here comes Mr. Grange, Dickon, and Sue.
7: That was nice work, Johnny. We saw it all from the beach here.
8: There it was, Captain. And we saw you drop Red Mulhooly in his tracks before Johnny got there, too. The bilge rat finally got what was coming to him.
4: These past few minutes were the most thrilling I've ever seen. Oh, Johnny, you were marvelous.
5: Why, it was nothing.
7: Captain Dalton, as owner of the Paul Parrot, I've made my final decision.
6: What's that, Mr. Grange?
7: Well, the men have made ready the dories, and we're getting back to the Paul Parrot as quickly as possible and setting sail for home. Diamonds or no diamonds.
6: Aye, Mr. Grange, that's a good idea, but we won't have to sail without the diamonds after all, thanks to Hollings here.
7: What do you mean?
6: Perhaps Hollings can explain.
10: Well, sir, Briscoe left a guard to watch the swag while the excitement was going on after the explosion in the cave when Mr. Dalton here escaped. I succeeded in overpowering the guard and made off with the diamonds.
6: But they saw Hollings getting away, and right after that, we saw him running out in the clearing with Briscoe's men shooting at him.
10: Aye, that they did, and they got me in the leg. But I got the bloomin' diamonds.
6: And here they are in this bag, a fortune in gems.
13: What's that?
11: Blow me down. Just feel this earth quiver.
5: Maybe it's Smoky Mouth again, but it didn't act this way before.
8: And for a good reason, lad. This ain't Smoky Mouth. This is a bloomin' earthquake. I know their actions.
11: Get to the dories, then, and make for the Paul Parrot. Mr. Grange, see that Johnny and Sue go with you in one of the boats. Here, men, help me with Hollings here. Everybody into the dories and pull the sea. We've no time to lose. Here you go, there. Hurry up.
7: Hurry, Sue, Johnny, you get in this boat. Floater, men, and row for the Paul Parrot.
8: Hold on the belts for your lives. There's a swell coming.
7: Row, men, row.
5: I can hardly hold on. This boat is rocking so.
4: Oh, it almost turned over.
8: It almost capsized the hull that time. Look, gold's a while in a squirrel like she had the St. Vitus band, so help me.
5: Look, it's sinking.
4: What, Johnny?
5: The island. Galto Island.
8: Lash me to a yard. You're right, Johnny, lad.
4: Ezra, we got off the island just in time.
7: Yes, the fates are with us. A few minutes more and it would have been too late.
4: Look, it's sinking faster now.
5: Yes, there's not much left above water.
8: Hold on. I was afraid of this.
7: What, man? What now?
8: That island sinking below the ocean is causing a tidal wave. Row, men! Row before we capsize!
14: Six bells and all's well. Six bells and all's well.
6: Aye. Six bells and all's well. But we were awful close to disaster back there a bit, Mr. Grange.
7: Yeah, you're right, Captain Dalton. But let's forget about what's past. We're all safe now, thanks to our lucky stars. We've got at least a part of what we came for in these diamonds.
15: Well, Mr. Grange, what are your next plans?
7: Head for home, Captain Dalton. Then there'll be plenty of time to make plans.
15: Aye, aye, sir. Home it'll be. Look, Avast. Johnny and Sue with old Dickon over there. The perils of this trip haven't affected them very much.
8: So you see, Sue and Johnny, as I was telling you quite some time ago, the islands in these here parts with volcanoes on them have been known to rise up from nowhere and disappear as quick as they came up. That's just what happened to Galto Island. Years ago, before any of us was born, Galto sprung up during one of these volcanic eruptions, and lo and behold, we saw it when it disappeared. Old Smoky Mouth erupted once too much for its own good.
4: Well, I'm certainly glad we got off it in time before it went under.
5: Yes, but Dirk Briscoe and Red Mulhooly and their men were not as lucky as we were.
8: Aye, lad, but that was no luck. When Galto Island with Smoky Mouth went under the sea, that was the punishment for Briscoe and Red Mulhooly and their kind for all the foul deeds they'd done.
5: I'll say they were punished.
4: Johnny, just think. We have the treasure we came for, and now we're heading for home.
14: Ahoy! All hands on deck! Full sail ahead!
9: Rah! All hands on deck! Full sail ahead!
4: Now, Johnny, what were you saying about when we both get a little older?
5: Well, I was thinking that... Oh, maybe you... I don't...
9: Rah! The lubber's tongue-tied! Rah!
3: All hands on deck and full sail ahead. Well, it looks like smooth sailing for Johnny and Sue and all of our friends aboard the Paul Parrot. After many mishaps and near catastrophes, the cruise to Galto Island, which started out to be a whaling trip but turned into a search for buried treasure, has ended with a great degree of success. A voyage which has seen the end of such desperate men as Alteste, Red Mulhooly, and Dirk Briscoe, and with a part of the diamond treasure as much as could be saved from the vanishing island of Galto in possession of its rightful owners, Ezra Grange and Johnny Robbins, the good ship Paul Parrot bows, nosed westward for the port of New Bedford. And we leave our friends Johnny Robbins, Sue Grange, Captain Dalton, and all the rest for the time being. To them, for the present, then, we say bon voyage. And to you boys and girls who have followed the thrilling experience on the cruise of the Paul Parrot, we say happy sailing from now on. Until later, then, this is your Paul Parrot announcer, Dave Ward, saying goodbye.

0: down.
1: Yes, there's coffee pot freshness in every cup of Maxwell House.
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3: 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Right on the dirt.
4: Even on city dirt.
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5: I'm crunching my polo, dear Liza, I'm crunching my polo, dear Liza, crunching.
6: The nicest thing about the mint with the hole is that it's smooth and never crumbles. You can eat polo without other people hearing. Try sucking them, dear Henry.
5: I can't, I've already crunched them all. Will you have the polo, dear Liza, will you have the polo, dear Liza, polo?
6: How very kind of you, dear Henry, I most certainly will. I'll have three or four or maybe more.
5: But you take me old tube.
6: Because they happen to be my tube of polo, dear Henry. Have one.
5: Will you have the polo, dear Liza, will you have the polo, dear Liza, polo?
6: How very kind of you, dear Henry, I most certainly will. I'll have three or four or maybe more.
5: But you take me old tube.
6: Because they happen to be my tube of polo, dear Henry. Have one.
7: Once upon a time there was an engineer.
8: Choo-choo Charlie was his name, we hear.
7: He had an engine and he sure had fun. He used good and plenty candy to make his train run.
9: Charlie says, love my good and plenty. Charlie says, really rings the bell. Charlie says, love my good and plenty. Don't know any other candy that I love so well.
10: What has a hazelnut in every bite? 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
11: Sorry.
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11: Sorry.
10: And don't forget the hazelnut in every bite. 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What has a hazelnut in every bite?
11: Sorry.
10: Thick milk chocolate for your delight.
11: Sorry.
10: Nougat and caramel golden light. 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
11: Sorry.
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0: now, let's join our friend, the great Gildersleeve, who has just put in a full week down at the water department and comes home ready for a weekend of well-earned rest and relaxation. Will he get it? Stay tuned to this station.
1: How do things go at the office?
2: Go? All right, I guess.
1: Here, take this chair. Aunt Hugh must be tired.
2: No, sit still, sit still.
1: Oh, I don't need it. I was just doing a little studying.
2: Studying in the afternoon?
1: No, just trying to get a little ahead.
2: Yeah.
1: The evening paper's right for your chair there. Can I get your slippers, Uncle Mort?
2: This isn't Father's Day, is it? By the way, when I came up the walk here, I almost fell over the rake. I don't suppose you have any idea how it got there.
1: Oh, gosh, Uncle, I'm sorry. That was careless of me. I must have left it there when I was raking the leaves.
2: Raking the leaves? Did you rake the leaves? I don't recall having said anything about raking leaves.
1: No, you didn't, but I could see they were piling up, and I knew you'd be tired when you got home. By the way, Unc, when you get time...
2: Yes?
1: I got my report card today. There's no hurry! I'll just leave it on the mantel here.
2: No, give it here.
1: I don't have to get it signed till Monday.
2: Give it here.
1: Okay, here it is. Gee, I better go put the rake away before somebody falls over.
2: Wait a minute, Leroy.
1: I'll be right back.
2: Arithmetic, grammar, geography, department. Leroy! I was calling Leroy, my dear.
3: Anything I can do?
2: Yes. Tell me what on earth to do about Leroy.
3: What do you mean?
2: I just got his report card.
3: How did he come out?
2: 4F. Look at that darn thing. I don't know, Marjorie. He won't study. He gets into trouble. Maybe I ought to send him away to military school.
3: Oh, no.
2: Well, he needs somebody to make him toe the line.
3: You know what I think he needs, Uncle Mort?
2: What?
3: I think he needs you.
2: What do you mean?
3: Well, I think he needs the understanding and companionship of an older person whom he respects.
2: That's not me.
3: Of course it is.
2: He has a funny way of showing it, then. Every time I say anything serious to him, all I get is, "Are you kidding?"
3: Oh, well, you know he doesn't mean anything by that. He just has a chip on his shoulder because he always feels he's in the doghouse.
2: Well, he usually is.
3: I know, but think. When you were Leroy's age, didn't you ever bring home a bad report card?
2: Oh, brother. You're right, my dear. I guess I haven't been fair to the boy. I was thinking just the other day, I ought to try and spend more time with him and pal around with him more.
3: I think it'd be wonderful for him if you did.
2: I'll tell you what I'm going to do. I'm going to start in right now, and I'm going to devote the whole weekend to him. I'll make a pal out of Leroy if it kills me.

0: called him all over the neighborhood. He's hiding, that's what he's doing. Wait till I catch that kid.
1: You were going to make a pal out of him now, remember?
0: I can't make a pal out of him until I get a hold of him, can I?
2: Leroy?
3: Looking for me, Unc?
0: Come in here and sit down, young man. I'd like to have a talk with you.
1: Nothing more?
0: Come in and sit down, will you, Leroy? I'd like to have a talk with you.
1: Uncle Mort would like to have a talk.
0: Yes, sit down, my boy.
1: It's not my fault, Unc. The teacher doesn't like me. I don't know why. She's just got it in for me. I didn't do anything.
0: Wait a minute. Let's not forget about... Just forget about that report card, shall we, Leroy?
1: Huh?
0: I mean, after all, a lot of us get bad report cards. Let's just let bygones be bygones.
1: Are you kidding?
0: Leroy!
1: What?
0: Well, he started. Let's not use that expression anymore, shall we, Leroy? Let's find another one.
1: Okay, Unc.
0: Leroy, I've been thinking. You know, you and I ought to get to know each other better. I mean, break down and be pals. What do you say?
1: Okay, by me, Unc.
0: Yes. I wonder if we couldn't find a better word than okay, too, huh? Shall we try?
1: Okay.
0: Let it go. Yes, I think we ought to try to do more things together, you and I, Leroy. You know, go off by ourselves and get away from some of these women around here.
1: Oh, all right, I'll leave, Uncle Mort.
0: Yeah. Come here a minute, my boy. Sit down here beside me.
1: I'll sit over here.
0: All right, anywhere. You know, Leroy, I'd like you to think of me as a human being.
1: Well, I try to, Unc.
0: Yes, I think the first time I ever realized my father was human was one time when he took me duck shooting. That's why I thought you and I ought to go on some sort of a little expedition.
1: You mean we're going duck shooting, Unc?
0: Well, no, but I thought we might go to the Museum of the Historical Society.
1: Oh.
0: Have you ever been there?
1: No. Have you?
0: Well, they tell me it's very interesting. Lots of, well, you know, historical stuff. What do you say?
1: Couldn't we go duck shooting?
0: Would you rather go duck shooting than go to the museum?
1: Are you kidding? Oh, sorry, Uncle.
0: Yeah, well, that's all right. As a matter of fact, Floyd down at the barbershop was telling me he goes duck shooting out at Skinner's Pond.
1: I'll bet there's a million ducks there.
0: Yeah, Floyd's got a blind there. He might even lend me his dog. He has a very fine bird dog.
1: Can we go tomorrow, Uncle?
0: Well, it would mean getting up awfully early, Leroy. 4 o'clock in the morning.
1: I don't care. I'll get up at 2.
0: You get up at 2 and you're going to go alone.
1: Okay, 4.

0: Okay, 4 o'clock. How about it? Can we go?
1: If you'd like to. And if Floyd lends us his dog.
0: Young, you're swell.
1: Yes. I've decided this is going to be your weekend, Leroy. Anything you want to do, we'll do.
0: Oh, boy, you're super, Unc. I tell you what, we'll go duck shooting in the morning.
1: Yes?
0: When we get back, we'll play touch football with the gang. After that, we'll go out to the zoo. And there's a carnival only about 2 blocks from there. I don't know. Maybe we'll go to the movies. And in the evening, we'll go to the basketball game. And if there's any time left, we might even go to your museum.
1: Are you kidding? Yes, yes. What is it now, Leroy?
0: Why do they call this thing we're sitting in a blind?
1: Because only a blind fool would get up at 4 o'clock in the morning to sit in one. Hold the dog, Leroy.
0: Down, Senator. Sit down, boy.
1: Nope. Stop licking my face, Senator. Leroy, hold on to him. You're the custodian of the dog, you know.
0: Okay, Unc. When do I get to shoot?
1: Shoot? Later.
0: Quiet. Quiet, Senator. Quiet. You'll scare the ducks.
1: What ducks?
0: Be coming.
1: Any of them come over, remember what I told you.
0: Well, they ought to be here any minute. We've been waiting for 2 hours.
1: 2 hours is nothing in the life of a duck, young man. They don't come over on schedule, you know.
0: They usually come over about dawn. It's so cloudy, I don't know how we're going to know when dawn is here.
1: Oh, easy. You just wet a finger and hold it up.
0: Uncle Mort, you couldn't pass the test for a Cub Scout.
1: Yeah. Joke, Leroy, joke.
0: Oh, hey, you know what? It's beginning to rain.
1: You don't have to be so happy about it.
0: Ah, cheer up, Unc. It's wonderful weather for ducks.
1: Yes. Oh, my hands are cold, my ears are cold, my feet are wet, and so is my cigar. Yeah, that's duck shooting. Pass me that thermos of cocoa, will you?
0: Sorry, Unc, we've drunk it all.
1: Oh. Well, I guess there's nothing to do then but sit here and wait for death.
0: Look, Unc.
1: Where?
0: Look at Senator. He's sniffing the air.
1: Just trying to find out which way the wind blows. That's a senator for you.
0: No, look.
1: Yeah?
0: He's stiffening up. I think he smells something.
1: Yeah, he's pointing. Leroy, that's a very fine dog.
0: Wonder what he sees.
1: Oh, he can sense him long before he sees him. Now get ready and watch the way I do this.
0: When do I get to shoot, Unc?
1: Later. Remember, you always get him on the rise and always shoot a little ahead of him.
0: So they run into the bullets?
1: That's the idea.
0: How do you train them to do that?
1: Quiet, Leroy, quiet. Ready. There. Here, duck!
0: Where? I don't see it.
1: No, I mean duck down so I can aim.
0: Oh, what are you aiming at?
1: Off there. It looks just like a speck now, but it's coming this way. Isn't it, Senator? Yeah.
0: That's a P-38.
1: You... Oh, I'm certainly glad you told me.
0: Boy, if you'd taken a shot at him, he'd come right down here and...
1: I just did that to show you, my boy. You can't be too careful in handling a gun. Well, we might as well relax again, I guess.
0: Come on, Senator, relax, boy. Funny, he's still pointing.
1: Probably frozen stiff.
0: No, I think he's pointing at the decoys.
1: Huh?
0: Hey, could I take a shot at one of them?
1: At the decoys? You may not.
0: Well, how about if we put a tin can on a stump there?
1: We came out here to shoot ducks, and we'll shoot ducks or nothing. Oh, look out. Here comes the ducks, Leroy.
0: Hey, it's my turn.
1: Let go.
0: Don't shoot the dog.
1: Oh, I got one. I got one. Look at him drop, Leroy.
0: That's no fair. You said it was my turn.
1: You know, it's funny. You'll sit out in the duck blind for hours, and you're cold and wet, and you wish you hadn't come. And you get one duck, and everything's changed. Oh, it's the most wonderful feeling in the world.
0: Yeah, but how are we going to get the duck, Unc? He's dropped in the swamp.
1: Don't you worry about that. You just watch Senator there. He'll find it. Yes, sir. There's not a prettier sight in the world than a well-trained retriever in action. You'll see, my boy. He'll pick that duck up in his mouth and bring it back here without harming a feather.
0: I think he's found it, Unc. Yep, he's got it.
1: Good boy, Senator. Good boy. Now watch him bring it back. Hey!
0: He's sitting down!
1: Hey!
0: He's eating it!
1: Come back here, you! Oh! Bring back that duck!
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0: Now let's get back to the great Gildersleeve. After a long, hard day in the duck blind, he comes trudging home with wet feet, a sore shoulder, and the mangled remains of a duck, to find that it's only 9 o'clock in the morning.
1: Well, hello, Water Commissioner. I see you've been in the water.
2: Oh, you here, Judge?
1: Glad to see you up so bright and early, Commissioner.
2: Yeah, funny how you always get in here in time for breakfast. This time we fooled you. I had mine at 4 o'clock.
1: So I heard. Marjorie told me I had a little bite with her.
2: So?
1: I think it's a fine thing you're doing for Leroy, Gildy, devoting your whole weekend to him. You're going to get a lot of satisfaction out of it.
2: Am I?
1: You bet you are. What wouldn't I give for a boy I could make a pal of?
2: I'll lend you Leroy. Do you know what he's got planned for this weekend?
1: What?
2: 5 hours in a duck blind with just a warm-up. Right now, I'm supposed to play touch football. This afternoon, there's the zoo and the carnival.
1: Sounds like fun.
2: Fun? Why, there's 10 miles of walking at the zoo and another 5 miles at the carnival, besides getting sick on the loop-the-loop. Then tonight, a basketball game, and somewhere we squeeze in a double feature. What am I going to do, Judge?
1: Well, you'll just have to go through with it, I guess, Gildy. You can't let the boy down.
2: No, but I can get sick.
1: Oh, it's nothing the matter with you, Gildy.
2: No, but there's going to be.
3: Uncle Mark.
2: What is it, my dear? Don't say anything about it, Judge.
3: Leroy's looking for you.
2: Leroy? Oh, yes, I know, I know.
3: Hey, I'm in here, Leroy. Where are you? I thought we were going to play football.
2: Now, Leroy, it's raining.
3: A little drizzle. They never call a game off for that.
1: Sure, what's a little drizzle?
2: You keep out of this, Judge. Perhaps you'd like to go out and play with the boys.
1: I'd be delighted to, if it weren't for my gout.
2: Well, so would I, if it weren't for the cold I think I'm catching.
3: Oh, Unc, you promised.
4: Now, Leroy, you can't ask Uncle Mort to go outdoors if he's catching a cold.
2: You're absolutely right.
5: That's you.
1: Better try that one again, Gildy. That wasn't so good.
2: Okay, you go mind your own business.
1: I was just going, Gildy. I was on my way. Take good care of yourself, old man. Marjorie, I'd make him go to bed if I were you.
4: I was thinking of that.
2: Not a bad idea. I may do it.
1: Best thing in the world for a cold. Bed, a hot mustard plaster, and a good stiff dose of castor oil.
2: You.
1: With that thought, I'll leave you. Goodbye.
4: Goodbye, Judge.
1: May drop in a little later to see how your patient's getting on.
2: See that you don't, you old goat.
4: Come on, Uncle Mort. Upstairs.
2: Yes. I hope you won't mind, Leroy, if I do go upstairs and lie down for a little while. There's been a lot of this going on around here. And besides, now that I'm water commissioner, my health is a matter of public concern. I owe it to the town, I owe it to you, and take care of myself. You understand?
4: Sure, we understand. Now, go ahead, Uncle Mort. You get right into bed, and I'll come up in a minute and see that you're comfortable.
2: All right, my dear. If you think I ought to, I may see you later, Leroy.
3: Yeah, take it easy, Unc. Who does he think he's fooling?
6: There, you comfortable now, Mr. Gildersleeve?
2: As comfortable as I can hope to be, I guess, Bertie.
4: Now, you've got your book, you've got your magazine, you've got the radio beside your bed. Is there anything else you can think of?
2: No, my dear, thank you. Don't bother about me. I'll be all right, I hope.
6: I'll leave this little bell on the table so you can ring it if you want anything.
2: Oh, cute, isn't it? Thank you, Bertie. You go ahead. I'll make out here somehow.
4: Try to get a little sleep now, Uncle Mort.
6: Yes, you do that, Miss Gilsey.
2: I will if I can. Oh,
7: Yes, Uncle Mort?
2: What was it now? Oh, yes. I wonder if you get me a glass of water.
7: Oh, right away.
2: Yeah. You want to drink plenty of water for a cold. If the water commissioner doesn't drink it, who will? Bertie!
7: Bertie, will you see what he wants now?
6: Yes, sir. Did you ring?
2: I was thinking, Bertie. I guess I oughtn't eat anything too heavy for lunch.
6: Goodness, Mr. Gildersleeve, it ain't time for lunch yet.
2: I know, but how long will it be?
6: Well, it's only a little after 10 now.
2: Well, maybe just a little glass of that V8 vegetable juice, huh? And some crackers and some cheese.
6: I don't know if you ought to eat all them things, Mr. Gildersleeve, if you're sick.
2: Be quiet. Here comes Marjorie.
7: Here's your water, Uncle
2: Boy. You're too good to me, my dear. You shouldn't be doing all these things for me, really. I wonder if you'd bring me a box of Kleenex and put it beside my pillow.
4: Yes, Uncle Mort.
2: And ask Leroy if he'll bring me some cigars, Optimos. But don't make a special trip for it.
4: Yes, Uncle Mort.
2: Bertie, you know what I think would be good for my cold?
6: What's that?
2: You remember those little butterscotch pecan tarts you used to make?
7: There'll be none of that, Uncle Mort.
2: Oh.
7: Bertie, you come out of there.
6: Yes, ma'am. Doggone, ain't nobody can enjoy being sick like a man. They want more service.
2: Service? Here I am flat on my back, and that's the kind of sympathy I get.
4: Hello, Marjorie, honey. Oh. I hope you don't mind me just walking right in like this.
7: Oh, not at all, Mrs. Branson.
2: It's her.
4: I won't stay but a minute. Judge Hooker told me about your uncle's illness, and I just had to run right over.
7: Well, that was nice of you. I don't think it's anything very serious.
2: Oh, it isn't, huh?
4: Well, I'll just peek in for a second if you think it's all right.
7: Oh, please do. I know he'd love to see
2: it. Oh, I wish I had a comb.
4: Throckmorton, you poor boy.
2: Oh, hello, Leela.
4: Did you get a nasty bug?
2: No, it's nothing, really. I feel better already, now that you're here.
4: Oh, you. I wanted to bring you over some calf's foot jelly.
2: Oh, fine. I'll eat it with my lunch.
4: But I didn't have the faintest idea how to make it.
2: Oh, well, it was sweet of you anyway.
4: So I brought you a box of Zuzus. It was the only thing I could find in the house.
2: Oh, thank you, Zuzus. Just put it under my pillow where I can get at it.
4: Oh, I think it's just terrible you getting sick like this. I can't tell you how disappointed I am. I was hoping for you to take me to the Halloween party at the country club.
2: Oh, party?
4: Oh, it sounds wonderful. I just love bobbing for apples, don't you?
2: Yes, I'm crazy about it.
4: And I suppose they'll play post office and silly games like that.
2: I can think of worse games than post office.
4: If you only hadn't gone and gotten sick. Oh, well, I dare say I can get somebody else. Huh? A Judge Hooker or somebody.
2: Leela?
4: Yes?
2: What time is that party?
4: 8:00. Oh, but goodness, what difference does it make now?
2: I think I can make it.
4: Oh, I wouldn't dream of letting...
2: No, I'm feeling a lot better already. It was those Zuzus. I think by 7:30 tonight I'll be all right.
4: Oh, but Throckmorton.
2: I'll be there at 8.
7: I can only find one cigar.
2: Oh, thank you, my boy.
4: Well, Throckmorton, I mustn't tire you. I do hope you'll get well soon.
2: And I will. Don't worry.
4: Goodbye now.
2: Goodbye, Mrs. Ransom.
4: Bye.
2: I'll be seeing you.
7: How you feeling, Unc?
2: Oh, a little better, I think, Leroy, but none too vigorous.
7: Well, maybe when you've had some lunch you'll feel more like going to the zoo.
2: I wouldn't count on that. You have to watch these things, you know, possible complications.
4: Oh,
7: Father Uncle Morton, now, Leroy.
2: Marjorie, what have you got in that glass?
4: Just orange juice.
2: Yeah, you can't fool me.
5: Oh, Uncle Mort, don't be a baby.
2: How do I know it isn't castor oil?
4: Because we haven't any.
2: Oh.
4: I had to send out for some. Besides, I'm not going to give it to you till the doctor gets here.
2: Doctor? What do I want with the doctor?
4: Oh, just to be on the safe side. Possible complications, you know.
2: Huh?
4: I think you ought to have your chest examined.
2: I think I ought to have my head examined.
4: Right in here. I brought you a visitor, Uncle Mort.
2: Oh, hello, Peavy.
8: Hello, Mr. Gildersleeve.
4: I thought Mr. Peavy might cheer you up.
8: Yeah, I'll try. Well, you're looking a little peaked, Mr. Gildersleeve.
2: Nothing much the matter with me, Peavy. What's that you got there?
8: Castor oil.
2: You mean all that is castor oil?
8: I brought you several varieties so you could pick the one you like.
2: Peavy, all castor oil is the same and you know it.
8: Well, no, I wouldn't say that. There's the regular and the tasteless and there's this new number. It's got raspberry flavor. Very nice.
2: Peavy, are you trying to tell me that you have some castor oil that tastes like raspberries?
8: Well, I don't think it would fool anybody.
2: I guess not. Well, what about the tasteless variety? Is it really tasteless?
8: Well, not entirely. Tasteless castor oil is kind of a trade expression, like easy payment plan.
2: Easy
8: payment.
4: Well,
2: Mark,
4: this is Dr. Pettibone to see you.
9: Yes, the invalid in here. Hello, Gildersleeve.
2: Hello, Doctor.
9: Afternoon, Peavy. Nice weather.
8: Yes, it is, Doctor. Of course, it rained a little this morning. But in general, the weather has been very good. But then, of course, that's bad for business.
9: Well, if you look at it that way...
8: It's really been quite discouraging, but I look for a change in the near future. Mrs. Peavy's knee twitched this morning, and that generally means a spell of real pneumonia weather. Goodbye, Mr. Gildersleeve.
2: Goodbye, Peavy.
9: Well, Gildersleeve, I see you finally got what's coming to you.
2: What are you talking about?
9: Yes, sir, I've been telling you what would happen if you didn't cut down on your smoking and your eating. Man your age can't act like a 12-year-old, you know.
2: How do you know I'm sick? You haven't even taken my temperature.
9: I took it 2 years ago. If you'd taken my advice at the time, you'd be a well man today.
2: I am a well man. Here, feel my pulse.
9: I know your pulse like a book. I hope you're going to take this collapse as a warning, Gildersleeve.
2: Collapse? Doctor, aren't you even going to look at my tongue?
9: Don't need to. Now, you listen to me. How many cigars you been smoking?
2: I cut down, Doc.
9: How many?
2: I'm down to 12 a day now.
9: From now on, no more than 3.
2: I can't live on 3 cigars a day.
9: Oh, yes, you can, and with the diet I'm going to give you, you'll love it.
2: Diet?
9: Yes, sir. Breakfast, dry toast and tea, no cream or sugar.
2: I'll starve to death.
9: Lunch, hard-boiled egg and plain lettuce salad. No oil. Dinner, one lamb chop, no fat. One potato, no gravy. After a week of that...
2: No Gildersleeve.
9: Nonsense. You'll like it. Well, I'll call you in a day or so. And incidentally, it wouldn't do you any harm to get some rest. I'm going to ask your niece to keep you in bed for a couple of days.
2: Oh, no!
9: Oh, yes. As my father used to say to his patients, take care of your body, my man. You'll never get another one.
2: Oh, brother, how did I get into this? How am I going to get out of it?

0: got to hurry. It's almost 8.
1: Yeah, you had better hurry, my dear.
0: You sure you don't mind being alone?
1: Alone? Not at all, my dear. Solitude can be very enjoyable at times. Are you sure Leroy is gone?
0: Yes, he went to the basketball game.
1: At Bertie, too?
0: Yes, she's out for the evening.
1: Then run along, my dear, and have a good time.
0: Good night, Uncle Morton.
1: Good night. Holy smokes, I got about 3 minutes to get dressed and get over to the Widow Ransom's. Where are my pants? Ooh, I can't find my pants. Oh, here they are. I thought it was a coat. Oh, what's that? Marjorie coming back? Ooh, get into bed quick, fatso. Is that you, my dear?
0: No, it's me, Uncle.
1: Leroy, what happened? Did you forget something?
0: No, I didn't forget anything.
1: What are you doing back here?
0: Well, you remember what we talked about last night, Uncle?
1: About what?
0: About you and me being pals.
1: Oh, yes, of course I do.
0: Well, I just wouldn't feel right about going off and leaving you here all alone when you're sick, Unc.
1: You shouldn't feel that way, Leroy.
0: Well, I do. After all, you didn't get to go to the zoo or anything. So I decided I'd stay here and keep you company.
1: That's very touching, my boy, and I appreciate it. I really do. But I wish you'd forget about me and go to that basketball game.
0: Oh, I can see a basketball game anytime. I heard a joke today, Unc. Would you like to hear a joke? Maybe to cheer you up.
1: Well,
0: what's black and white and red all over? Give up?
1: Very good.
0: I haven't heard the answer yet. A newspaper.
1: Oh, that's even better. Leroy, will you go to that basketball game?
0: You like that? Here's another. What is it that'll go up the chimney down or down the chimney up but won't go up the chimney up?
1: Leroy, I'm in no mood to sit here and listen to corny riddles.
0: Well, now you're beginning to sound more like yourself, Unc. You must be getting better.
1: Yes.
0: I was beginning to worry about you there.
1: Young man, you might as well know there's nothing whatever the matter with me whatever.
0: I know that.
1: What? I'm getting up right now and I'm not going to any basketball game.
0: I know that too.
1: Huh?
0: I know where you're going and I know who you're going with.
1: Oh, you do, eh? Then what are you doing here?
0: Well, Unc, how about a little advance?
1: Yes. Leroy, this is blackmail. But I'm glad to pay it. At least now we understand each other.

0: got you.
1: What? Are you awake, Leroy?
0: Yeah. How'd you make out, Uncle?
1: Oh, I had a very enjoyable evening, thank you. There's one thing I'd like to know.
0: What's that?
1: There was a car parked in front of Mrs. Ransom's house when I got there.
0: I know, Judge Hooker's.
1: Yes. Was it you, by any chance, who let the air out of the judge's tires?
0: Well, Halloween, you know.
1: Leroy, that was not a nice thing to do. I only hope I can do as much for you sometime. Good night. Good night, everybody.
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0: Dummies. Yes, boys and girls, it's Comic Weekly time. And here I come, right into your house to bring a little fun and happiness. Right out of the pages of Puck the Comic Weekly, straight into your living room. Your friend, the Comic Weekly Man. The jolly Comic Weekly Man. Hello, hello, hello. Little Miss Honey, how are you today?
1: Oh, I'm just wonderful, because spring is here. Everything's turning green, the birds are singing, school'll soon be over, flowers are beginning to flower, blossoms are beginning to blossom, and
0: butterflies are beginning to butter. Yes, you certainly are happy, aren't you?
1: If you'll just read me the funnies, it'll make everything perfect.
0: Puck the Comic Weekly?
1: Yes.
0: Very well, I will in just a moment, but before I do, let's listen to this nice man. Well, now here we go with Puck the Comic Weekly, and on the top of the first page...
1: Hopalong Cassidy.
0: Which we will read right away.
1: Magic words for the music, please.
0: Very well, my lady. Six guns blazing as he thunders along. Give us music for Hopalong. Rescued from the bog by the sheriff, Hoppy and his pals have ridden to the tax assessor's office to get Vane, the brains of the gang. Stealthily, Hoppy enters the office. He sees Vane going through the files. Vane says,
2: "You know, is that you, Sloat?"
0: Hoppy replies, "Not this time, Mr. Prentice Vane, alias Peavy." Vane whirls around, first picture next row, and stammers,
2: "Oh, Cassidy, I thought you were..."
0: "Dead. Sloat and his boys did their best, but luckily the sheriff showed up in time to pull us out of the oil bog." And California says,
2: "Man, as for your paid killers, they're running like scared rabbits with a posse breathing down their necks."
0: Vane stammers, "My paid killers? Why, I don't understand." Hoppy continues, first picture, next row. "You understood a rich oil vein when you saw it. You found you couldn't steal the claim, so you decided to use Don Felipe to force the issue. Well, now the game's over." California says,
2: "Yeah, we've come for the boy."
0: Vane says,
2: "Well, you win, gentlemen. You'll find him in that vault."
0: "All right, open it. And cover him, Lucky." Vane opens the door to the vault. First picture, fourth row. Hoppy and California go into the vault as Lucky stands guard. Lucky turns his head aside for a second. Quickly, Vane picks up a big dictionary and throws it at Lucky. Oof! Then quickly steps outside and slams the door of the vault closed. He picks up his box of money, throws a lamp on the floor, sets the office afire, first picture, bottom row, then runs outside. He leaps in his buggy and drives off, saying,
2: "Now, to head for the old quarry works and silence Don Felipe, the last living witness against me."
1: Oh, good gracious. The building is on fire and Hoppy and his friends are locked in a safe. How will they ever get out?
0: Well, that is a dangerous situation. I only hope that the safe is fireproof so they won't be burned to death.
1: And now that Hoppy isn't free, that mean man's going to get rid of Felipe and there'll be nobody to rescue him.
0: Well, next week we might have very exciting things happening that'll turn the tables on Mr. Vane.
1: Oh, I certainly hope so, because this is a terrible situation.
0: Now, don't give up in dismay. Remember, Hoppy is a hero, and maybe he'll find a way. But now what?
1: Well, I think you better read Prince Valiant, because I'm sure he's on page 3.
0: Well, let's look and see.
1: See?
0: You're right, he is. Prince Valiant, page 3.
1: And you remember last week, that poor boy Arf froze his feet when they crossed the mountain.
0: Yes, and they came to a little town at the foot of the mountains, and the doctor told Val that he'd have to leave Arf there for a long time.
1: And Prince Val has to continue his journey, so I wonder what he did.
0: Well, let's read right now and find out. Here we go with Prince Valiant to the days of King Arthur. Hecate, Breckate, Grey Malkin, and Quince. Music romantic for a fair, fair...

0: Val is faced with a problem. First picture, he's saying to his friends, Arf's feet are frozen crossing the pass. Even now, he's fighting for his very life. Yet we have a mission to complete. Rufus and Eagle agree. A quest is a quest. So they go to bid Arf farewell, last picture top row, telling him they must continue their errand. But they promise to return when the work is finished. Arf understands and bravely nods his head, even though he hates to be left behind. First picture next row. Val leaves a princely sum of money with the doctor to make sure of his young squire's care. And with all arrangements made, Val and his friends prepare to continue their journey. Paul, the guide from the monastery, is no longer needed now that he has shown Val the way across the mountains, and he turns homeward, once more to pit his strength and skill against the perils of the pass with its bitter cold, its avalanches, and its chasms. Last picture of the row, Val, Eagle, and Rufus speed on their way. The old Roman roads are good, but the weather is not. And first picture bottom row, they reach the city of Rome, and through the mist and rain, see that the city is a place of ruin. The scars of the Vandals' visits still visible. Ruin everywhere about them. They find an inn in the city, and there dismount, preparing to spend the night. Next morning, last picture, the sun is shining. The world looks brighter. And Val announces, Let's away to the bazaar and replace our travel-stained garments with raiment befitting ambassadors of Thule.
1: What's a bazaar?
0: A bazaar was a name used many years ago for a store where you could buy almost anything.
1: Oh, I see. My goodness, everywhere they went, those barbarians just destroyed everything.
0: Yes, the barbarians were cruel people who didn't respect anything that was good or nice.
1: Well, next week, will we find out more about Val's quest?
0: I think we will.
1: Well, I certainly won't miss that. We waited a long time for them to get there.
0: Mm-hmm. Well, now while we're waiting for next week, how about reading Donald Duck?
1: Oh, please.
0: Very well, then. Turn over the page, and here he is on page 5, and here we go with Donald Duck. Say the magic words with me. Squeegem, squeegem, squiddy, ticket-jack. Let's have music.

0: Donald loads a ladder in his car, then jumps into the car, and drives off. When Donald stops, he's at the city park. He takes the ladder out of the car, puts it against a lamppost, climbs the ladder, unscrews the light bulb from the lamppost in the last picture top row, climbs down the ladder first picture bottom row, picks up the ladder, carries it to another lamppost, sets the ladder up, climbs up the ladder, and unscrews the light bulb from the other lamppost. Climbs down the ladder, puts the ladder in the car, and drives home. When we see Donald again, it's evening, and he's all dressed up in a sporty checkered jacket, smart hat, and is squirting cologne all over himself. The last picture, Donald is with his girl Daisy in the park, on the bench, and neither of the street lights are on. And Daisy says,
1: "My, it's dark."
0: And Donald says cheerfully,
2: "What romantic, huh, Toots?"
1: Isn't that silly? He was going on a date with his girl Daisy, so he screws the light out of the lamppost so it will be dark and romantic.
0: Yes, this way no one will see him sitting on the bench with his girl, and then he won't be bashful about holding her hand.
1: No, he won't. Oh, Donald is so romantic.
0: Yes. Well, now, how would you like to skip to...
1: Oh, I'd love to if it's Dagwood and Bundy.
0: Well, it is.
1: And here they are on the first page of the second section of Puck the Comic Weekly.
0: And since you found them, we'll read them right away. So here we go with Dagwood and Blondie. Ramafoo, ramafum, zim, zam, zombie. Conjure me music for Dagwood and Blondie. The alarm clock rings, waking Dagwood up. He shuts off the alarm, saying,
3: "Oh, boy, Sunday morning. I can turn off the alarm and sleep as long as I like."
0: But just as he snuggles down again, Blondie asks,
4: Before you go back to sleep, dear, will you feed the pups and let them out?
0: Dagwood puts on his bathrobe and toddles down the stairs, last picture top row. Alexander, who's in his pajamas, calls,
5: "On your way up, Pop, will you please bring us some cinnamon toast and milk?"
0: And Dagwood thinks. First picture next row, Dagwood is setting out the dog's food. And he says,
3: "Now, I can get back in bed and go to sleep. What a delicious thought."
0: He gives the toast and milk to Alexander and Cookie. And just as he's about to climb into bed, Alexander calls,
5: "Well, thanks for the toast and milk, Pop."
0: Whereupon Blondie sits up and says,
1: "Oh, how lovely, serving breakfast in bed. I'll have orange juice, egg, toast, and coffee."
0: And Dagwood thinks, puts on his bathrobe, and trots downstairs again. Last picture of the row, he's frying eggs and says,
3: "Well, might as well make my own breakfast too while I'm up."
0: First picture next row, after having his own breakfast, he hands Blondie a tray with hers, saying cheerfully,
3: "Now, go back to sleep."
0: And Blondie says,
1: "You're a darling."
0: He takes off his bathrobe, climbs into bed, and is just going to snuggle down when Alexander runs in saying,
5: "Hey, Pop, Mr. Woodley's downstairs. He wants to borrow something."
0: And Dagwood thinks and shouts,
3: "Tell him to take whatever he wants and let me go to sleep."
0: A few minutes later, Dagwood hears an awful racket outside. And first picture bottom row, he sits up in bed and yells,
3: "Listen to that noise! It was my lawnmower he borrowed!"
0: And he jumps out of bed, dashes downstairs, out the door. And he grabs the lawnmower from Herb Woodley,
6: gives it a mighty swing, and hits Herb Woodley on the head with it. Last picture, he's back in bed again. He's been trying to go to sleep. Finally, he sits up and snarls.
3: No, I can't sleep thinking about how much it'll cost to repair the lawnmower.
6: And Blondie says,
4: Dagwood, you've kept me awake all morning.
1: Listen to her. She says he kept her awake all morning. It was she who made him get out of bed in the first place.
6: Yes, it looks like Dagwood Sunday has been spoiled.
1: I'm afraid so, but wasn't it funny just the same?
6: And I think that bathrobe looks so silly.
1: Yes, now read me Roy Rogers, please. Here he is, right under Dagwood and Blondie.
6: I'll read that in just a moment, but first here's that nice man again with something interesting to say. Now, here we go again with Puck the Comic Weekly, and on the first page of the second section, at the bottom, Roy Rogers, King of the Cowboys.
1: Magic Rinse for the music, please.
6: Hi-yip-hi-yo. Now, here we go with Roy and Trigger. Hi-yip-hi-yo. Roy and Doleful Hawkins succeeded in stomping the stampede of the cattle. They went off to look for Glib Mason, a citizen of Rawhide, friendly to Doleful, leaving Wildwood and her steer, Blackjack, to watch the herd. Stogie Grimes, the outlaw who escaped from Roy earlier, captured Wildwood and Blackjack and has taken them to an abandoned logging camp. He locks Wildwood up inside the shack. But who should ride up but Glib Mason? He dismounts and greets Stogie in a friendly way. Stogie says to him, third picture, top row.
7: Glib Mason, well, I grabbed the gal and her critter like you said, boss.
6: Glib Mason answers,
8: good. But Roy Rogers has been trailing me since I slipped away from the herd. Get your rifle.
2: Quick.
6: Meanwhile, Roy, who has been following Mason's track, says to Trigger,
9: well, Mason's trail leads to that old logging camp, Trigger. I have a hunch that promoter stampeded our herd and also knows what happened to Wildwood and Blackjack.
6: Last picture, top row, Mason leads Stogie Grimes over to the edge of the cliff, saying,
8: Roger's pal Hawkins is driving the herd to Rawhide alone. We gotta stop him.
6: Grimes replies,
7: yeah, well, first we gotta take care of Rogers.
6: He goes on first picture, bottom row.
7: We'll make plenty, Mason. You promoted money to finance the trail drive, and then you rustle the very steers you buy for the folks in Rawhide.
6: Mason sees Roy coming up the road below, and he says,
7: quiet. Rogers is entering the ravine. I got an idea. We'll make this look like an accident.
6: Roy rides up the bottom of the cliff, sees Mason's horse, and says, hey, that's Mason's horse, Trigger. He can't be far away. I'll go up the bank and have a look. So he gets off Trigger and starts to climb up the bank directly below a flat car loaded with logs. At this moment, Stogie says to Mason,
10: hurry, cut the ropes. He's coming up the bank.
6: Mason cuts the ropes quickly. And last picture, the logs roll off the flat car, thunder down toward Roy as Mason says,
8: stand back, Grimes. Rogers will be crushed to a pulp.
6: Unless Roy thinks of something to save himself.
1: But what can he do?
6: I don't know. We'll just have to wait till next week to find out.
1: Wait, wait, wait. That's all we do is wait, wait, wait. This is the most exciting time.
6: I know, but that's one of the things that makes the funnies exciting.
1: Yes, but the suspense is killing me.
6: Well, let's go to Flash Gordon then before you die.
1: Oh, yes. And he's right over the page, isn't he?
6: Well, let's see. You're right. He is.
1: Oh, and this I love because Flash is on the moon, and I've always wanted to go to the moon.
6: Yes, Flash has gone to the moon to find out why the meteors which had been exploding on Earth had been dropping so regularly.
1: And they discovered that the Beetlemen on the moon had been shooting the meteors at the Earth.
6: And last week, Flash put their machine out of order.
1: And then Flash and his friends hid with the Beetle Man, who became their friend. And I wonder what's going to happen to...
6: Well, let's find out right now. So here we go with Flash Gordon. Riga riga doon doon, saskamatash. Let's have music for Heroic Flash. Flash and his party watch in awe as their atom blast wrecks the cannon from which flaming meteors were hurtling from the moon to the earth. Beetle-like moon men pour angrily out of their burrows to find out what's happened. Last picture top row, as the beetle men swarm toward the space rocket, Flash freezes captive moon man and orders him to keep his people away from the ship.
9: Tell them to stay where they are or I'll shoot.
6: A warning ray blast emphasizes Flash's command. First picture, bottom row, Flash and his friends scramble into their space rocket. Flash says,
9: we can't hold them off very long. We'll fake a retreat, hide the ship, and then come back later.
6: Quickly, they enter the ship and take off. Just as the Beetle men close in around it, the Beetle men dance in triumph as the rocket roars away. But in the tunnel entrance, a mysterious figure seems grimly concerned. It's an Earthman who looks through his telescope at the disappearing rocket. Last picture, at Bright's request, Flash circles toward the dark side of the moon. Bright busies himself taking pictures, so he'll have a photographic record of the weird moonscape, until Flash warns,
9: we're heading into icy night. You better turn back to keep an eye on our playmates.
6: What I'm wondering. He has a gun just like Flash. He's an Earthman, I'm sure.
1: He must be a villain if he's the one who's been firing the meteors at the Earth.
6: Yes, well, I hope Flash gets wise to him in a hurry.
1: Ooh, so do I.
6: Well, next week we really will have something to look forward to in Flash Gordon, because this is something Flash hasn't expected.
1: No.
6: Well, now let's get over to the next page quickly, because Dick is with George Washington's army. And we want to see what's happening to him.
1: Yes, he's at Valley Forge, spending the cold, cold winter there with the American soldiers. And they must be going to have a battle soon, so quick read it.
6: All right, here we go with Dick's Adventures. And say the magic words with me.
1: Riggedy-pack, zack-a-zick.
6: Let's have music for Adventurous Dick.

0: Valley Forge, the terrible winter is over. Sergeant Gunner Hayes, Dick's friend, confides joyfully to him.
1: Hey, wonderful news. My wife Molly's on her way here for a visit, Dick.
2: Molly? Molly Pitcher?
0: Sergeant Hayes smiles at Dick and answers. Is her nickname, Dick? Molly Bring the Pitcher, her folks used to call her when she was little. Hey, how did you know? Dick says nothing, but just goes wisely about his business. Last picture, top row. Suddenly, that night, orders come to strike camp at once and march. Dick groans.
2: Oh, your Molly will never find us now.
0: But Sergeant Hayes laughs. Hey, I guess you don't know my Molly.
3: All right,
0: no time at all. The army's on the march. First picture, next row. Because an immense British force under General Clinton has bivouacked in Monmouth, New Jersey. Dick says,
2: we're going to attack before they have a chance to move out.
0: The attack begins at dawn. All through the next day, the furious battle of Monmouth rages in unbearable heat. Dick is covered with grime, burned with gunpowder. Washington himself rides through the lines, rallying his exhausted troops. New strength flows into the men when they see their brave commander cheering them on, and they fight with redoubled fury. Then, first picture bottom row, Sergeant Hayes shouts,
2: Molly!
0: Dick turns to see a young girl in silken ruffles coming toward them. It's Molly Pitcher. He tells them it took a long time to find them, and now that she's here, she wants help. The men need water to cool their parched, thirsty throats, and to cool the hot cannon. So back and forth, under fire, Molly runs with a broken pitcher to a nearby brook. And Dick hears himself shouting,
2: Hey, Molly, bring the pitcher! Molly, pitcher!
0: And then Sergeant Hayes is struck by a shot from the enemy and falls to the ground wounded. And Molly, last picture, springs in to take his place at the cannon and fights beside Dick until the battle is won. She certainly was. She was a great heroine.
4: Just imagine that woman fighting beside all those men and firing that big cannon all by herself.
0: Yes. Molly Pitcher was a very famous woman patriot.
4: Will we hear more about her next week?
0: Oh, I'm sure we will. You know, she helped win that battle.
4: Oh, I'll be anxious to see more about her next week.
0: Well, we will. And now look, right underneath Dick is Rusty Riley. And remember, a terrible thing happened last week.
4: Yes. That mean man, Smith, drove the truck that Rusty and Tex were in across the bridge, and then he set the bridge on fire and ran away.
0: Yes, and Rusty and Tex are stranded in the old lumber camp and can't get out.
4: But one thing that Smith doesn't know is that the plans that he had stolen at the factory slipped out of his pocket, and Rusty has them now.
0: But he's apt to go back after them. So let's go and see what happens with Rusty Riley. Say the magic words with me. Gallop and run till the road is dusty. Give us music for his horse and Rusty. First picture, as Rusty looks at the bridge which has fallen into the river, he says,
2: Golly, Tex, the bridge is nothing but smoke and ruins. How are we ever going to get away from here?
0: Tex replies, Well, you and I might find a way across that gorge, but we could never get Big Blaze over.
2: Well, gee, Willikins, Tex, what are we going to do?
5: Well, right off, I can't say, Rusty. But one thing I know, I'll never leave Blaze here. I'm responsible. And somehow I'm going to get him home. Whatever we do, we better do it fast, because that hombre is sure to find out that those secret plans ain't in the back of that pitcher.
2: Golly, you're right, Tex. And when he does, he'll be back, sure.
0: Last picture, top row. As Rusty looks at the huge logs lying around the lumber camp, he says,
2: Tex, I was just thinking. Those big logs must have been brought here somehow. And I don't think that bridge we came over would have been strong enough.
5: Yeah, I see what you're getting at. Did shake it a lot, even under our van. Yeah, there must be another way.
0: So they walk through the camp, looking around. First picture, bottom row, they see railroad tracks. Rusty exclaims,
2: Hey, wait a second, Tex. How about these tracks? They must go somewhere.
5: By jingo, Rusty, I think you got something there. Come on. They lead around behind that shed.
2: Quickly, they walk along the tracks. Rusty stops. Look, Tex. Another bridge.
5: Tex says thoughtfully, well, bridge ain't quite the word, Rusty. I'd call it a trestle. I'm afraid it ain't much help. We can't walk big blades across that thing.
2: Rusty looks back the other way and says, well, in the other direction, the track runs right into a building. I wonder what's in there.
5: He runs down the tracks, goes into the shed where the tracks end, and finds a train engine.
2: Rusty exclaims, gee, Willikins. Hey, Dex, come here!
4: And now they can put Blaze on the train and then they can get away. And if that mean Smith comes back, he won't find them.
2: Yes, if Tex can run that engine.
4: Oh, I forgot. Maybe he can't. Oh, do you think he can?
2: Well, I'm afraid that's another thing we'll have to wait until next week to find out.
4: All right, I'll be here.
2: Well, don't sound so disappointed. You've got lots of other comics you can read all during the week. And don't forget, you can enjoy yourself with a Comic Weekly Corner.
4: Oh, yes. And I can read Snuffy Smith and the Phantom and the Lone Ranger and, oh, lots of them.
2: Of course you can. Now, that's all the time I have. But before I go, here's that nice man with some more interesting information. Well, honey, and all you boys and girls, I gotta go now.
4: All right, Mr. Comic Weekly Man, but I'll be waiting for you next week.
2: Okay, that's a date. And a date with all you boys and girls. Be sure to meet me with our little friend, Miss Honey, next week when I read Puck the Comic Weekly. For I'm the Comic Weekly Man, the jolly Comic Weekly Man. I'll be back to read the funnies to you happy boys and honeys. Don't forget, boys and girls, see you all next week. Your friend, the Comic Weekly Man.

0: hope you're not hungry, dear Henry, dear Henry. I've just burnt the roast and I've ruined the spuds.
1: Well, that's a nice thing, isn't it? After I've been working...
0: Henry, I've got me secret supplies.
1: You don't mean...
0: Polo mints.
1: Yum, yum.

0: Yes, there's coffee pot freshness in every cup of Maxwell House.
1: Once upon a time there was an engineer.
2: Choo-choo Charlie was his name, we hear.
1: He had an engine and he sure had fun. He used good and plenty candy to make his train run.
3: Charlie says, love my good and plenty. Charlie says, really rings the bell. Charlie says, love my good and plenty. Don't know any other candy that I love so well.
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6: 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In about 14 minutes, the sponsor of this program, the Equitable Life Assurance Society of the United States, we'll have something important to say to homeowners. So, Mrs. Housewife, if your husband is not listening to this program, better send one of the children to fetch him. Tell him he's going to hear about America's finest plan for home ownership, a plan that can save you money. Tonight's FBI file, The Homicide Hideout.

0: It has been said that there is honor even among thieves. But no greater fallacy than that was ever uttered. For the thief, the criminal, could not possibly possess a true sense of honor and be what he is. This is demonstrated in tonight's case from the files of your FBI. Criminals, in dealing with each other, are still guided by the governing principles of their lives. Deceit, treachery, ruthlessness, and all other immoral qualities which combine to make the criminal dishonor incarnate. The weather-beaten old farm, half hidden in a clump of trees, is dark and gives no sign of life within. But a shaft of moonlight slanting across the porch and through an open window falls across an old feather bed and the faces of two women. One is hard and middle-aged, the other young and grotesquely scarred. Presently, the stillness is broken by the sound of an automobile coming up the trail from the main road. The girl is first awakened.
1: Mom. Mom, wake up.
2: Huh?
1: Wake up, Mama. Somebody's coming.
2: What?
1: I said, wake up. There's a car coming up from the main road. Listen. You hear it?
2: I got ears, Lena.
1: Yeah, but who could it be?
2: I don't know, and I don't care if it means business.
1: He's pulling in here. You want me to go look out the window?
2: We'll both go. Where's my slippers?
1: Right down there.
2: Oh.
1: The man by himself.
2: Who is he?
1: I don't know. Look, he's hurt. You see how he's holding himself?
2: Yeah. This means business, all right. Stay right here, Lena. I'll go. Now, where's my wrapper?
1: On the chair over there.
2: Oh.
3: Come on, open up, will you?
2: Take it easy. Take it easy, mister. Well?
4: Your name, Benton? Mom Benton?
2: That's right.
4: Good.
2: Now, just a minute.
4: Let me in, will you? I was sent here.
2: Who sent you?
4: Chick Lancey.
2: You got proof?
4: Look, save the questions. Let me in. I'm bleeding.
2: Okay, come ahead.
4: I gotta sit down.
2: Who are you?
4: Look, can you dig up a doctor?
2: I said, who are you?
4: Red Harper.
2: What'd you get mixed up in?
4: I can wait. I gotta have a doctor, quick.
2: Quicker you answer questions, the quicker you get the doc.
4: Okay. Three of us pulled a bank job today. We had to split up, and I made for here because I remember Chick Lanson telling about you. Now, will you go
2: what
4: get a...
2: What kind of a trail did you leave?
4: I drove north and circled to the south. I threw the cops off okay.
2: How much money did you get?
4: What difference does that make?
2: How much did you get?
4: $10,000, my share.
2: Then I'll take $5,000.
4: Are you kidding?
2: That's my price.
4: I'm not giving you any $5,000.
2: Okay, mister, then you can bleed to death.
4: Why, you dirty hijack.
1: Get out of here, mister.
4: Huh?
2: Hold on a minute, Lena. Put down that gun. He's about done for anyway.
4: Look, give me a doc, will you?
2: I said it'll cost you $5,000.
4: Okay. Okay, you can have it. On one condition. I walk out of here alive.
2: Give me a hand with him, Lena. You put him on the couch.
1: And then what?
2: I'll run into town and get Doc Smith. If he ain't too full of whiskey.
1: Call him a doctor after what he'd done to my face.
2: I'm not forgetting that, Lena. We can't get no legal doctor to do this job.
1: Well, what makes you think Doc Smith will do it?
2: Well, after him losing his license, he'll do anything to get money to buy whiskey. All right, put him down. Try to stop his bleeding.
1: All right, Mom.
2: I'll be back with Doc Smith as soon as I can.

0: In the Cincinnati field office of the FBI, some 100 miles away, Agent in Charge Willard sits at his desk waiting for a particular phone call. At noon, 3 bandits had held up the National Trust Company and escaped with nearly $30,000. 2 special agents were assigned to the case, but as yet Willard has received no word from them. It is now shortly after 9 o'clock.
1: Willard speaking.
2: This is Lynette, Mr. Willard.
1: Well, it's about time, Lynette. What happened to you and Russell?
2: We picked up a hot trail right after we got to the bank and didn't have time to report.
1: What kind of a hot trail?
2: We just now caught 2 of the bandits.
1: What?
2: We nailed them in a little hotel room.
1: Good work. What about the other one?
2: He's still on the loose.
1: How?
2: He's got the stick-up car.
1: Oh.
2: What do you want us to do?
1: Have the bandits talked any?
2: Not yet.
1: Discuss the fact with the U.S. attorney and arrange to file charges.
2: Okay.
1: Get a description of that car and the third man. I'll wait here for you.
2: Right.

0: Doc. Doc, come on, wake up. Wake up, you old sock. Wake up, I say.
1: Hey.
0: We ain't got much time. We ain't got time, I tell you.
1: Time? Time. What is time?
0: Never mind now.
1: I'll tell you what the time
0: Never
1: is.
0: Never mind that
1: time
0: now.
1: Is the great disillusioner. That's what time is.
0: Look at me, Doc.
1: Huh?
0: Look at me, I say.
1: What do I look at you? Oh. So it's you, huh?
0: You gotta come with me, Doc. There's a man needs you awful bad.
1: A man needs me?
0: He's in a bad way, Doc.
1: But aren't we all, my dear?

0: awful bad.
1: A man needs me?
0: He's in a bad way, Doc.
1: But aren't we all, my dear? Aren't we all, huh? Pour me a little drink.
0: No, not anymore now. We got to get started. It would be too late.
1: And why have you come to me, madam?
0: Well, don't think I would have if I could have gone to anybody else.
1: That's professional disrespect.
0: I ain't forgetting what you done to my Lena's face, treating them burns.
1: Your daughter, madam, would only have grown to look more like you. So I think that she got the best of it. Go away, woman. I want to go to sleep.
0: Doc!
1: Hey! Look here, woman. Now, you can't...
0: I'm only trying to get it through your rum-soaked brain that there's a man dying.
1: Well, that's his good fortune.
0: You got to have money, don't you?
1: Only when my liquor runs out.
0: Is that all the liquor you've got?
1: Unfortunately, yes.
0: Good.
1: Wait a minute. Wait, give me that bottle. Hey, why, you vicious old...
0: Shut up and get up from
1: hey,
0: there.
1: Look, you can't... Look. Hey.
0: Look. I got liquor out at my place, and if you keep that man from dying, I'll give you $100 besides to buy more.
1: $100?
0: Yes. So get your tools and let's go.

0: May I come in, Mr. Willard?
1: Yes, come ahead, Leonard. Where's Russell?
0: I left him giving all the details on the bank robbery to the U.S. attorney.
1: Did the two prisoners furnish any information?
0: They sure did.
1: Did they identify the man still at large?
0: His name is Red Harper. Here's his description.
1: Harper, eh?
0: And here's the description of the car he got away in.
1: Good. We'll put out a wanted notice right away.
0: We may not need it.
1: Well, why not?
0: Harper may be at a certain fugitive hideout about 100 miles from here.
1: How do you know?
0: One of the two bandits we caught said Harper was pretty badly wounded and may have made for the hideout to get fixed up.
1: You know exactly where the place is?
0: It's a farm run by a woman and her daughter. And I think I can find it from what the bandit told me.
1: Good. I'll get the alarm out anyway, and then we'll get started.

0: Hey. Hey, you.
1: You want me?
0: Yeah. I thought your old lady went to get a doc.
1: She did.
0: Why don't you get here with him?
1: They'll be along any minute now.
0: Is he a good doc?
1: You see my face, don't you?
0: Yeah.
1: Well, he'd done it.
0: He made you look like that?
1: Yeah. Yeah, he'd done it when he was drunk. That's how he lost his license. Drunk all the time.
0: I don't want no guy like him working on me.
1: Well, you can tell him that because here's Mom bringing him now.
2: Right in here, Doc. We got him laying on the couch.
3: Very well.
2: Well, I see you come around, young man.
0: Yeah.
2: Go boil some water, Lena.
1: All right, Mom.
2: I'll go get...
0: Wait a minute.
2: What's the matter?
0: Your daughter told me all about this drunken bum.
3: What's that?
0: What's the idea of bringing him to work on me?
3: Are you insinuating, sir, that I am incapable of performing?
0: I want another doc, understand?
2: Look, huh? You asked me to handle this. I didn't send for you. It's this doc, mister, or none.
0: Okay.
3: You promised me a drink, ma'am.
2: Oh, yeah. Here's the jug.
3: Thank you.
2: I'll go help Lena. I'll be right back.
0: Doc.
3: Yes?
0: I want to talk to you a minute. Without them. We got time, ain't we?
3: Well, what's troubling you?
0: Close that door.
3: Just a minute, just a minute.
0: Quit drinking that stuff and close that door.
3: Ah. Very well.
0: Okay. Look, Doc, listen to me. You're the only chance I got.
3: Chance? What a fickle old wench chance is. By how we're born, by how we live.
0: Never mind that stuff. Listen to me. Huh? I got a proposition.
3: You can't proposition with chance.
0: I'm talking about you, Doc. I don't know how much you's going to give you for this job, but if you don't drink no more of that stuff, you can make a bundle.
3: Well, what's that you say?
0: Here's my proposition.
3: Yeah?
0: She was going to stick me $5,000.
3: Yeah.
0: Probably give you only 50 or 100 bucks.
3: Yeah.
0: But if you'll get hold of yourself and fix me up okay, we'll cut her out of it. And I'll give you $2,000.
3: Yes, fine. Let's drink to $2,000.
0: Put down that jug.
3: It's truly a wonderful anesthetic, this.
0: Doc, lay off that booze, will you?

0: Just one more zip. You see, it renders man insensible to the pains of his conscience.
1: Doc, will you lay off?
0: It renders man insensible. Doc, insensible.
1: Mom, come here, will you?
2: What is it?
1: Past hot. Now you got to get another doc.
2: Lena.
3: Huh?
2: Hand me one of them rubber gloves the doc used and... Oh, yeah, that knife he operates with.
3: Okay. Here, Mom.
0: What are you going to do?
2: I'm going to get even with that drunken old sot for what he done to Lena's face.
0: Look, you ain't got time for that now.
2: Time ain't going to mean anything to you anymore.
0: What do you mean?
2: I was listening. I heard the proposition you made the doc about cutting me out.
0: What?
2: I know you got your money hidden your order, too.
0: Oh, wait a minute.
2: If I kill you with this operating knife, it'll look like the doc done it, because he was drunk.
0: No,
2: don't
0: wait.
2: Try to get up.
0: I am getting up. You gotta listen to me. You gotta let me tell you what...

And now, before the FBI file on the homicide hideout resumes, as it will in just a moment, here's that important message for homeowners and home buyers. This week, I asked an Equitable Life Assurance Society field man what was the one ambition shared by more Americans than any other. Well, he thought a moment and answered, "A man wants to say, this is my home, I own it." Yes, that's the typical American ambition. That's what most of us work and save for, a home of our own. And that's why there's nothing in the Equitable Society that gives us deeper satisfaction than our assured home ownership plan. A plan which offers you five important advantages. One, the mortgage is canceled, paid off in full if owner dies. And besides, every dollar previously paid on principal is returned in full to the widow along with the canceled mortgage. Two, a special cash fund is built up, ready to be used if financial emergencies threaten the home. Three, this cash fund increases as the mortgage shrinks. It can be used to shorten the term of the mortgage. Pay off a 20-year mortgage, for example, in as little as 14 years. Four, mortgage interest not at 6%, not at 5%, but at only 4%. Five, liberal allowance to cover title search, lawyer's fees, and other closing costs. No broker's commission, no bonus charges. Well, frankly, there is no other plan like this anywhere. The Equitable Society calls it America's finest plan for home ownership. It protects you against the two major hazards of home mortgages, death and hard times. So if you're planning to buy or build a house, or if you now own a home, get complete information on the Assured Home Ownership Plan from your Equitable Society representative. 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EQUITABLE. The Equitable Life Assurance Society of the United States. And now back to the FBI file, the Homicide Hideout.

0: We repeat, no greater fallacy was ever uttered than there is honor even among thieves. For, as already demonstrated in tonight's case from the files of your FBI, in dealing with each other, criminals are still guided by the governing principles of their lives. Deceit, treachery, ruthlessness, and all other immoral qualities which combine to make the criminal dishonor incarnate. Shortly after the killing, Agent in Charge Willard of the Cincinnati office of the FBI and Special Agent Lynette reached the farm where they had reason to believe the wounded bank bandit Red Harper was hiding out. Inside, they found the man known as Doc Smith sitting on the floor in a daze. He was wearing a pair of rubber gloves. His right hand held a bloody scalpel. A few feet away lay the body of the bandit, Harper. Smith is just concluding a hazy account of events.
1: Well, I remember the woman bringing me here to operate on that man.
2: Yes?
1: But after taking two or three drinks from a jar of liquor that
2: the jar that's broken on the floor here?
1: Yes, and after that, I don't remember anything else.
3: When the woman drove into the village for you, were you intoxicated then?
1: I'm intoxicated most of the time, Mr. Lannis.
3: And you're a doctor?
1: I was a doctor.
3: Is liquor the reason you're not a licensed doctor anymore?
1: Yes.
2: You say you don't even remember preparing to operate on that man?
1: No, I don't. But judging from these rubber gloves I'm wearing, it seems evident that I did prepare to.
2: It also seems evident that you killed him.
1: I haven't examined the body since I came to.
2: His throat was slashed.
1: Well, then I guess I'm guilty.
2: Yes, and it's possible that you're not.
1: What?
2: The woman and her daughter are gone. They left in this bandit's car, and apparently with his share of the loot from the bank robbery.
1: Yeah, but even
2: you're wearing the rubber gloves, all right, and holding the bloody scalpel, but you passed out from the effects of liquor, right?
1: Yes.
2: And you would hardly have gotten up, put on rubber gloves, cut the man's throat, and lay back down again beside that broken jar. And what do you think, Lynette?
3: I think you're right.
2: They could have killed him, put the gloves on you, Doctor, put the scalpel in your hand, and left you to take the blame for the murder.
1: Well, I'm sure they hated me enough to do that.
2: Why?
1: Well, you see, the girl's face was hideously scarred from burns which I treated when I was drinking.
2: I see. Lynette.
3: Mm-hmm.
2: Put out a wider alarm on that car and include the woman and the girl this time.
3: Okay.
2: And for the time being, Doctor, you remain in our custody.

0: Mom?
1: Huh?
0: What do we tell Uncle Walter when we get to Detroit?
1: Well, it ain't strange for relations to go visiting each other.
0: Yeah, but he won't know how come we got a car like this.
1: He ain't gonna know about no car. I'll fix that.
0: Well, what about all the money we got?
1: It's ours. We ain't gonna tell him nothing about it.
0: Mom, what about the police?
1: Now, don't start worrying about that again.
0: I know, but the...
1: If the police track the bank robber to our shack before the doc comes to, they'll see for themselves that he done the murder.
0: Yeah, but what if the doc comes to before the police get there?
1: Well, he's bound to think he done it and run off.
0: Then the police will be looking for us.
1: They ain't a-gonna find us.
0: I hope you're right.
1: Of course I am.
0: Mom.
1: Well?
0: We got lots of money now. And I was thinking maybe...
1: Thinking what?
0: Maybe one of those good doctors in Detroit could do something about my face.
1: Sure. We'll find a good doc who'll make you just as pretty as I am.

0: Good morning, Lynette.
1: Morning. Any results on the alarm we put out last night, Mr. Willard?
0: No, not yet.
1: Did you arrange to keep Smith in the holdover all right?
0: Yes, he's available on a moment's notice if we need him.
1: Good. Now all we need is a break on that alarm.
0: I'll take it. Willard speaking. Good, put him on.
1: Got something?
0: I hope so. Detroit office calling. Hello? Yeah? Yeah. Fine. Start checking hotels, small ones in particular. Lynette and I will take the next plane. Right.
1: What is it?
0: Detroit police found the missing car abandoned there early this morning.
1: Any trace of the woman and girl?
0: No, but it's a break to know what city they're in. I'll get Smith and we'll take the next plane for Detroit. Come on.
2: The police and our agents have checked every hotel in Detroit, Willard, but no luck.
0: Well, of course, there are 1,000 other places in the city they could be, Hope.
1: They might even be staying with friends or relatives.
2: Have you any information that might give us a lead in that direction?
1: No, but we can get to work on it.
0: It'd take too long to check that angle, Annette. There's a quicker way to smoke them out.
2: What's that?
0: The newspapers here are known for their assistance with law enforcement agencies.
2: Yes, they'll give us all the cooperation possible.
0: Good. Then we'll release a story with a Cincinnati dateline that will put the woman and the girl at ease about the murder and take them off guard.
1: How do you mean?
0: The story will tell of the cold-blooded scalpel murder of the notorious bank bandit, Red Harper. And will say that the ex-Dr. Smith has been arrested in connection with the slaying, which is the truth.
2: Yes.
1: But how's that going to lead us to the woman and the girl?
0: I've got another idea for doing that. And if everything goes all right, we ought to.
3: What is it, Lena?
4: That's what I saw in the evening paper.
3: Well?
4: It turned out just like he said. Doc Smith's been arrested for the murder of that bank robber. Look. Oh, isn't that wonderful?
3: Just like I told you all along. We ain't got nothing to worry about.
4: Yeah, I know.
3: Oh, you didn't let on to your Uncle Walter about what you read, did you?
4: No, of course not. Oh, Mama.
3: Well?
4: Well, you said when we got here to Detroit, maybe we'd get a fine doctor to see if he could do something about my face.
3: That's right.
4: Well, here's a chance, maybe, but it might cost a lot of money because he's so famous, even if he will do it.
3: What are you talking about, Lena?
4: There's an article in this paper about a Dr. Girard, a famous plastic surgeon.
3: A what?
4: Well, he does wonders fixing people like me.
3: Well, is he right here in Detroit?
4: Yeah, he's staying at the Central Hotel.
3: Then we'll go see him right now.
4: But, Mom, the papers say he's not taking any cases.
3: Never mind that.
4: What?
3: Put your hat on, Lena. We're going to see that doctor and make him do something for you.

0: 1728. This is his room, Mom.
1: Well, knock on the door, Lena.
0: But what if he won't take my case?
1: Oh, he will when I'm through talking to him.
0: Yeah, but
1: if you
0: can't...
1: won't knock on that door, I will. Famous or not, don't scare me.
2: Yes?
1: I suppose you're the famous... Well, for the love of...
0: Dr. Smith.
2: Yes, and these gentlemen are special agents of the FBI.
1: What is this, anyway?
3: Mrs. Benton, we want the bank's money you took from the bandit Harper, and the state of Ohio will be wanting you for his murder.
1: I never murdered that bank robber. Doc Smith done it.
3: The fingerprints on the surgical knife are yours.
1: What fingerprints are you talking about?
3: You used your fingers to place the knife in Dr. Smith's hand. Take the girl, Annette. Let's be going.

Ma Benton was returned to the state of Ohio and tried for the murder of the bank robber, Harper. She was sentenced to life imprisonment. When one criminal meets death at the hands of another criminal, as in tonight's case from the files of your FBI, we are inclined, humanly enough, to say good riddance and let it go at that. But the law does not let it go at that. To the law, murder is murder, no matter who commits it or who the victim. And your local law enforcement officers and your FBI have one duty and one duty only: to enforce the law.

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1: Frederick Steiner, the author was Frank Ferries, and your narrator was Dean Carlton. 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Now, this is Carl Frank speaking for the Equitable Life Assurance Society of the United States and the Equitable Society's representative in your community, and inviting you to tune in again next week at this same time when the Equitable Life Assurance Society of the United States will bring you another colorful story from the files of the Federal Bureau of Investigation. 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
4: Now it can be told. A little four-color trick pencil started all the trouble. And the picture today shows Pat Ryan and Terry Lee as prisoners of Smiley, one of the Dragon Lady's men. A dapper, dangerous little rat, this Smiley. He's boss of the Chinese River village of Shindig. It was to this ugly little place that the Dragon Lady's men brought Dr. Fu Ling and his assistant, the girl Hu Shi. It was to this place also that Terry and Pat came in search of the old doctor. In today's transcribed adventure, we'll learn of new developments. Terry and the Pirates is brought to you by the makers of Libby's Tomato Juice, one of Libby's 100 famous foods. Gosh, I sure hope none of you boys and girls will take any chances. I hope you'll send for your Big Stoop Rainbow Code Rider at once. Rainbow Code Rider at once. Rainbow Code Rider to the store and get two cans of Libby's tomato juice. The labels from two cans of that grand-tasting juice and 10 cents are all you need to get your wonderful Rainbow Code Rider just exactly like the one that Big Stoop and April have been using in the show. So get your two Libby's tomato juice labels and on the back, print your full name and address. Then mail the labels with one dime to Terry in care of Libby's, Chicago, Illinois. I'll repeat that address. It's Terry in care of Libby's, Chicago. Libby's is spelled L-I-B-B-Y-S. That's all you do. Just send in two Libby's tomato juice labels and a dime with your name and address, and this super special code writing trick pencil is yours. That is, it's yours, provided the envelope with your labels is postmarked midnight, Saturday, April 25th. So get going, kids. Make sure you're not disappointed. You never saw anything like this wonderful Rainbow Code Rider of Old Big Stoop. Send your two Libby's tomato juice labels and a dime to Terry in care of Libby's, Chicago. Send tonight or tomorrow. And now, Terry and the Pirates. Well, accidents will happen to the best of friends. And believe me, they happened to Terry and Pat. These two were imprisoned in a cellar below the Shindig Tavern by Smiley. Meanwhile, help was on the way in the shape of Slugger Dunn, Big Stoop, and the Englishman Smythe Heatherstone. It was after midnight when this trio arrived in Little Shindig Village. They located the tavern just in time to see Smiley enter and go down into the cellar. Leaving Smythe Heatherstone to stand guard, Slugger Dunn went down the cellar steps and got the drop on Smiley. Then he released Pat and Terry.
5: Lucky I decided to come and visit this home-like little tavern, huh?
6: What's all this going to get you?
5: It's going to get me out of here with my friends, chum. And as soon as I can untie these granny knots on these lads...
7: Yeah, we'll... and then you're going to tell me where Dr. Fu Ling is.
6: Don't be too sure.
5: Ah, pipe down. And keep facing a wall. There you are, Mr. Ryan. Now then, rub your wrists and then get busy on your ankles.
7: You keep a gun on Smiley. I'll look after Terry. I'll pick that gag out of his mouth. You're a welcome sight, Slugger.
5: You know, all this turned out too easy. I expected we'd have a lot more trouble finding you.
7: Well, I'm glad you got here anyway. There you are, Terry. How do you feel?
8: I'll be all right in a minute. Glad to see you, Slugger.
5: Don't mention it, Terry. It was just by accident that I saw this little guy Smiley coming in here. I didn't know what I'd find, but I followed him in anyway. Not in, you're both free. And there won't be no more trouble.
8: No, there shouldn't be any more trouble, but
5: But what? What are you staring at?
9: You're staring at me, Jigger.
5: Huh?
9: And I'm standing here on the cellar steps with trouble in my hand. And if anyone, if you turn my way, I'm going to pull a trigger.
5: Okay, buddy. You're standing behind me. Go on and shoot. But don't forget, your pal Smiley's in front of my gun. And if you shoot me, I'll shoot him.
6: Take it easy back there, Jigger. Take it easy.
0: This channel is currently offline for essential maintenance and will be back as soon as possible. Please check back soon.
9: See?
5: Okay.
0: This channel is currently offline for essential maintenance and will be back as soon as possible. Please check back soon.
9: What are we doing with these three guys, boss?
10: A nice collection, I'd say. You have Mr. Ryan, the young fellow Terry Lee, and now this new pal of theirs. They call him Slugger, I believe.
9: Well, what are we going to do with him?
10: Let's see. It's getting on toward morning. We'd better leave him in here.
9: Yeah, all right. Suppose we do tie him up, but then what?
10: Well, we can't move him during the daylight.
9: Yeah, but I still want to know, what are we going to do with him?
7: Well, don't you understand, Smiley? Your friend Jigger wants to know what's going to happen to us. Tell him you haven't any orders from the Dragon Lady about it.
10: I can make up my own mind about you, lad.
7: Oh, no, you can't. You can't move without orders. We came here to find Dr. Fu Ling. He's a prisoner of the Dragon Lady. All this gunplay down here doesn't mean a thing, and you know it.
8: That's right. You're just working yourself into trouble. You have no reason to keep us here. We have no orders from your boss.
10: Then I'll keep you here until I get orders. Does that satisfy you?
11: Gentlemen!
10: Huh?
11: All this business is getting much too complicated, really.
12: Hey, quite a joke.
11: Stop that gun, old chap! You too, Smiley. I believe that's the name.
7: I believe that's the name. Your gun, Smiley. Turnabout is fair play.
10: Now, wait a minute, gentlemen. It's getting a little crowded down here.
11: Hand that gun to Ryan.
10: Yeah, sure, I will. Like this.
8: He smashed out the light.
11: Now then, listen all you down there. I can't see who you are, but I'll shoot the first person who comes up these steps.
10: I'm coming up just the same.
11: Help me.
10: Hey, I've been hit. Help me.
11: Now then, you see... I mean business. Featherstone, I'm coming up. Come on, then.
8: There's two guns down here.
10: Yeah, and I've got one of them.
7: Now, listen. All of you down there. The light's out, and I can't see who's who. You, Smiley. You're going to stay down there and fight or come up these steps with your hands over your head?
10: I got just as much chance down here as your pals, Terry and Slugger. As long as I got a gun in my hand, I'll take care of myself. Yeah, and I can take care of these two other guys down here, too.
13: You can't, sonny boy. You talk too much. I knew right where you were standing. I don't need you down here now, Mr. Ryan. Stay up on the steps with Heatherstone.
7: Would you let him have it, Slugger?
13: And the old one, too, right in the dark, boy. I got eyesight like a cat. I must have been eating carrots. You all right, Terry?
8: I'm all right, Slugger. Just picked up Smiley's flashlight. I was afraid to turn it on. Now we'll see what's happened down here.
13: Yeah, let's take a look. You know, I never had a scrap in the dark before.
8: Smiley's out cold. Here's Jigger. He's been shot all right.
7: Well, wait up here, Mr. Heatherstone. Hello, Terry. What about Jigger?
8: I can't
7: tell. Is he hurt bad?
8: He's unconscious. Mr. Smiley Heatherstone's a good shot.
13: Yeah. I can't figure out how Jigger happened to get in here. There was nobody around when me and Smite Heatherstone snuck in. I left old Smite up in the kitchen to watch and wait, but
11: I saw him come in, of course. Dark, he couldn't see me. I imagined he was coming to join Smiley down here in the cellar. He tiptoed to the trap door and stood there watching what was going on. Well, I let him come down here, you see. Jolly good idea, eh, what?
13: I don't know whether it was so jolly or not. Jigger might have killed me with that gun.
11: Oh, no, I had him covered every step of the way. Of course, you didn't know that, but I did. Now, you see, we have two beds instead of one.
7: Well, let's get out of this cellar. We'll have to notify the police or the army. Yeah, but there's something else I want to find out.
8: You mean where Dr. Fu Ling is? What's happened to him?
7: Maybe we can get Smiley to talk. He must know where the doctor's been taken.

0: Well, dash it all. Let's get out of here. This cellar's very damp. Not good for my rheumatism, you know. I'm sure all this can be discussed in a much more pleasant place, eh?
1: Well, Pat, now what?
2: What time is it? Almost dawn, I'd say.
0: Yes, the sun will be up in another half hour, Mr. Ryan.
2: Well, we'll have to let the police in on this affair. With Jigger shot and Smiley knocked out, there'll be trouble in this tavern unless we get help.
1: Well, Slugger's back there in the kitchen looking after those two men. You want me to go for the police?
0: Better let me do that, Terry. There's no law in this village of Shindig, you know. The best we can do is get the authorities from young Cut. I'll drive back there in the car. I know just who to see. I'll explain everything.
2: Good. That'll leave Terry and me to prowl around a bit. But get some John Laws back here quick.
0: Oh, certainly. Indeed, yes. I'll go immediately. Cheerio. And don't get in any more trouble, old man. Rather distressed, to say the least.
1: Golly, Pat, I'm bushed. I'm done in. I feel like I've been through a million years of action.
2: Same here, Terry. But what do we gain from all this? We're right back where we started. We have no clue. Nothing to tell us where the Dragon Lady's men have taken Dr. Fu Ling.
1: Well, let's go in the kitchen and talk with Smiley. He might listen to reason.
2: Well, he can do that, of course, but he's a liar from the word go. We can try him in a pinch, but let's take a look around upstairs in this place. I got a hunch we may run into something.
1: How do you mean? Some more hoodlums in trouble?
2: No, but there's a couple of rooms upstairs. Maybe the doctor was held up there for a while. We can work fast and get through before daylight.
1: Guess we should have snagged, Pat. No trace of Dr. Fu Ling in this room.
2: Well, he's been here, Terry. Look at this.
1: The rainbow... The four-color pencil. Yes, of course. Well, what does the message say?
2: You got me, pal. It's a very pretty job of color writing. But it's all in Chinese, and Chinese is Greek to me.
1: Of course, maybe somebody, maybe Jigger or Smiley or somebody. Maybe they got hold of it.
2: No. They couldn't write in Chinese.
1: Well, that's so. Well, those Chinese characters mean something, Pat. What do we do?
2: Now, look. This is a long chance. But go down and get a hold of Big Stoop. Maybe he can decipher this stuff. Maybe it doesn't mean a thing. But if Dr. Fu Ling wrote a note in color pencil, then I want to know what he wrote.
3: Again, the four-color pencil and Big Stoop come into the picture. But there's a surprise awaiting Pat and Terry. A surprise that leads from this rough-and-tumble tavern to a far greater adventure with the Dragon Lady. Stand by for news about it. Now, don't forget, boys and girls, the deadline is Saturday at midnight. Yes, unless your order for a Big Stoop Rainbow Code Writer is postmarked before midnight, Saturday, April 25th, you're just plain out of luck. 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Send them with your name and address to Terry in care of Libby's in Chicago. Now, get your order in right off, and before you know it, a Big Stoop code writer will be yours. Then you can write secret messages in Burma Blue, Dragon Lady Red, Chinese Yellow, and April Green. 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You know, I feel sure that every one of you boys and girls is buying United States savings stamps. That's the way to show you're a real American. A four-color penciled note can look very pretty, but it can be very disappointing, as our friends will discover in tomorrow's transcribed adventures. However, there's fun and fight ahead. So let's join in on this most amazing of all radio yarns, those Terry Tales in China.
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3: What would you do if you heard one single musical note that would destroy the largest building in the world? There wouldn't be much you could do against such a threat as that. And that's the strange Euclidean power which Jerry and Joan have just seen and heard. Down on the ninth level, below the surface of the island, Jerry and Joan have been scouting around trying to find a possible avenue of escape, while Joan's mother has been taking care of the unconscious Captain Bradford. The young couple are just outside the door of a small laboratory where they have seen the actual experiments with the musical notes which are to control the world if the Euclidean plan works out. Jerry and Joan don't seem any too happy about it.
4: Why, golly whiskers, Joan. That's the weirdest thing I ever heard of.
5: It is not entirely pleasant, is it, Jerry?
4: Pleasant? It's got my goat.
5: But, Jerry, you...
4: And don't tell me I haven't got a goat. I have, and it's been got.
5: Though you need a lesson in English, I think we will not take time for it now.
4: I know we won't. Let's get on back to Tex and your mother and tell them what we found. You know, if G-47 and the rest of these scientists can chase us around with a noise that's going to make battleships fall to pieces, Tex ought to know it right away.
5: What will Captain Bradford be able to do?
4: Well, I don't know, but we can't ask him here. Come on.
5: But we came that way, Jerry.
4: No, we didn't. This is the way we came.
5: I am sure you are wrong, Jerry.
4: How are you so sure?
5: Do you not remember that I called your attention to the angle of the corridor narrowing as we approached this end?
4: Yeah, I remember that all right. But it gets narrower down this way, too.
5: Oh, yes, so it does.
4: Then you don't know which way we're going.
5: I must admit that I do not.
4: Well, neither do I. But I've got a hunch it's down this way.
5: We may as well go this way as any other.
4: Hmm. Now what do we do?
5: Doors. Doors all around us.
4: I know we never passed that many doors all in one bunch.
5: Remember that sections of this island may be rotated. If the corridor we traversed before was north and south, it is quite possibly running east and west now.
4: That's why this blame island makes me tired. Nothing stands still long enough for you to figure it out. Whoever heard of a tunnel running all over the place? Fine thing, that is. Wouldn't some of our railroad engineers back home get a surprise to find their tunnels turned around? Boy, that would be something, wouldn't it? Imagine starting through a tunnel in Canada, Rocky Mountains, and coming out in Mexico.
5: That is ridiculous, beside the problem, none of our concern, and impossible.
4: Oh, you don't like it much?
5: I do not.
4: Then I'll put the tunnel back where it belongs and we'll walk some more.
5: We will soon have to make a choice of doors, Jerry.
4: Well, I like that one over there. It's already open.
5: It was not open a moment ago.
4: Well, it is now.
5: Then someone must be in there.
4: Yeah, maybe you're right. Let's use one we have to open ourselves. It won't seem quite so much like a trap.
5: That looks similar to the door we came through.
4: Okay, if you say so. Let's go.
5: Jerry, do not move. That door is opening also.
4: Yeah, I see it is. This thing is beginning to get spooky.
5: I think we may safely use any of these doors.
4: But even if they keep opening up like this?
5: Yes. I have seen doors like these open on the other levels. They are operated by the sound of our voices directed toward them. I am sure we will find every opening in this chamber guarded by a voice-controlled door.
4: Well, how about telling one of them to go shut again? Gee whiz.
5: Jerry, the door closed when you looked at it and used the word shut.
4: Well, I thought that too. But that doesn't make sense. How could a door close on a certain word?
5: This is the level on which all sound control devices are put into actual use.
4: I thought that was on the fifth level, near the chemical laboratory. Don't you remember that we found all that soundproof paint up there? Before we escaped from the island before?
5: Yes, Jerry. That is where the chemicals for sound control are compounded. Paints, oils, gases, and solutions. But on this level, mechanical sounds are developed, such as the musical notes we saw the old man making with the glasses containing water.
4: Okay, if you say so. Let's work it again. Now, I'll look right straight at that door over there.
5: That is the one you tried accidentally before. I would suggest you choose another for this experiment.
4: Well, you know these self-starting doors better than I do. I'll take that one over there. Look right straight at it and tell it to open.
5: Jerry, it is opening.
4: Then you're all wrong. I hadn't told it to.
5: Do not lose your head, Jerry. Remember what G-47 told you. There is no magic here. Euclidea is a land of facts. You used the word open when you spoke.
4: Golly. Hey, maybe you're right. Well, I'll try the same door on the word shut.
5: You-
4: Yeah, I see. It's about all I can stand.
5: Which door do you think we should go through?
4: Oh, that one that stays shut over there. Let's see if we can open it by talking. Hey, there it goes.
5: You used the word open.
4: Then let's get through it before it changes its mind.
5: We are entering another chamber such as that one.
4: Might as well be on a merry-go-round.
5: What is a merry-go-round?
4: Oh, I'm too busy to tell you now, but it goes around and around and you don't get any place. Now, let's see if we have to turn around and talk straight at that door, or if it can keep our backs to it.
5: I think the voice must be directed.
4: Well, we'll see. Shut. Go on. Shut. No good.
5: I will try looking directly at the door. Shut.
4: Joan, if we ever get off this island, I'm going to write a book about it.
5: I will help you.
4: Yeah, but first, how about a little help finding those jail cells we were in?
5: I am anxious to see Mother and the captain.
4: Yeah, me too. I'd rather be locked up with them than running around here loose by ourselves.
5: Are you afraid, Jerry?
4: No, but I could be mighty easy. Hey, where did that come from?
5: Another door closed.
4: Well, let's open one. Open. Open. Open.
5: You must direct your voice at the door.
4: I did. Well, I'll try another one. This one right here. Open. Open. Hey, open.
5: That is most unusual.
4: Yeah, it's also not so good. Maybe I can open one by hand.
5: Oh, Jerry, I do not like this.
4: Oh, steady, Joan. It may be all right. I'll try another one.
5: Oh, Jerry, we are prisoners in this room. All the doors are closed against us.
4: No, it looks that way, Joan. But we'll have to keep trying.
0: Oh, where they were, I would still feel that they'd been gone far too long. After all, they're only youngsters, Tex, and we're responsible for them.
6: I know that, Pat, and I can understand how you feel, but the question is, would we be helping them by starting out to look for them?
0: And how could we be doing anything else?
6: But we haven't the least idea where they are, or where we are. And if we go out looking for them and miss them, what are they going to think when we aren't here when they get back?
0: Yes, I suppose you're right, Tex. But you're not able to start out walking just after recovering from that sleep-producing ray? But I can't sit here much longer.
6: Well, I suppose we'll help them just as much by moving as by sitting still. They're no more afraid of this place than we are. Let's go, Pat.
0: Oh, are you sure you're equal to it, dear?
6: I'm equal to anything when you're concerned, Pat.
0: You always have been. And I haven't been very appreciative lately. But one of these days, when this is all over...
6: I know, Pat, and don't worry about that now. The most important thing is to find those kids and get ourselves organized around here.
0: You're quite sure it won't be too much for you?
6: Oh, I'm all right. That ray gun didn't do anything but put me to sleep. Maybe a little dopey for a while, but if you do the thinking, I can at least tag along behind you.
0: Have you any idea where we are?
6: Not the slightest. Joan said she thought we were on the 9th level. But as to what side of the island or where we go from here, I can't even make a good guess.
0: Well, at least we know we can find the elevator if we return the same way we were brought in here.
6: Yeah, if we can remember how we came. Now, if we can open this door without getting put to sleep again...
0: Jerry and Joan went out without trouble. Joan's theory was that the ray gun had been set to fire only one shot when the door was open, predicated on the belief that one shot would discourage any further attempts to leave.
6: Well, let's hope she was right. How about that water?
0: Well, the corridor was dry when they left.
6: Okay, then here goes. Well, nothing happens. Here we go.
0: It isn't going to be very easy to find our way. These walls and doors look exactly alike in every direction.
6: Yes, and they're all made of that transparent steel, with us on the wrong side of them to see anything.
0: And most likely every move we make is being watched and every word overheard.
6: I don't think so. Joan said she was sure G-47 and all his men were busy trying to figure out how to move this island without disturbing the surface of the water so much.
0: And I suppose her judgment is better than ours where this mad place is concerned.
6: It should be. Well, now where do we go?
0: Probably doesn't make much difference. I imagine we'll have to continue looking everywhere until we find them.
6: Well, this door looks as good as any other.
0: Well, shouldn't you listen before you open it?
6: Wouldn't do any good. They're soundproof.
0: No matter where we are on this island, the story is always the same. No chance to protect ourselves. Just stumble along blindly, trusting to luck.
6: Seems to be about all we can do, all right. We might as well get at it.
0: Now we are in a quandary.
6: We sure are. A six-sided room with six doors leading out of it. Well, we can't say we didn't have any choice here.
0: Let's just take the first one and see what happens.
6: Whatever you say, Pat. No good. That one won't open.
0: Then there must be something in there we're not supposed to see.
4: And we won't see it.
6: Well, I'll try the next one.
0: It looks as if we've located a series of rooms which must contain something very valuable.
6: They sure keep it a secret, whatever it is. Well, now let's see. We came in that door. We've tried these two. That leaves three over there. Suppose you take one of them, Pat. That'll save time.
0: All right.
5: I can't move this one, Pat.
6: Same trouble over here. Well, that leaves only one.
0: Oh, I wonder if we should try this last door.
6: Why not?
0: Oh, I'm beginning to feel terribly nervous, Tex. We've been left alone so long that it just doesn't seem reasonable. After all, we are prisoners here, and G-47 must know we'll be making every effort to escape.
6: Yes, he's also got a pretty good idea that we're not going to get very far with our efforts. Might as well get it over with, Pat. We're prisoners, as you say. We wouldn't be in any worse fix if we had company, even the company of our captors. Here goes.
0: Well, we'll just have to go out the way we came, and we've only wasted our time in this room.
6: Right, let's get out of here.
5: Tex, we're locked in here.
6: No, we're not. These doors all look alike. Must have been another one we used. Yeah, this will be the one. I remember now. We went all the way around the room. That's funny. I know it was one of these two doors.
5: Well, it wasn't this one.
6: Now, don't get excited, Pat. We'll find the right door in just a minute.
5: Oh, I'm not so sure, Tex. We've tried them all. We're locked in, Tex, and we can't get out.
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0: Once again, the Damon Runyon Theater brings you another story by the master storyteller, Damon Runyon. And this one, Pick the Winner. And to tell it to you, here's Broadway.
1: Thanks. It is one winter, and I am in Miami, Florida, with a character named Hot Horse Heidi. How I get there is quite a long story. And it goes back to one cold night when I am sitting in Mindy's, when in comes Hot Horse Heidi and his ever-loving fiancée, Miss Cutie Andrews. Now, the peculiar thing is not that I go to Miami, but what happens there with Hot Horse Baby, Cutie, myself, and a character named Professor Woodley is a story for the books. And I will tell it to you in a minute.

0: And now, back to the Damon Runyon Theater and the famous story, Pick the Winner.
1: As I am saying, I am sitting one cold night in Mindy's, when in walks Hot Horse Hoity and his ever-loving fiancée, Miss Cutie Andrews. Now, Hot Horse gets his name from the fact that he has always got a hot horse for somebody to bet on. In short, Hoity is a top and makes his living that way, such as it is. Miss Cutie Andrews, on the other hand, is more than 100% all right in anybody's life, and is a constant wonder to all citizens why she puts up with Hoity. But she does, and this makes her all the more all right. Well, Hot Horse and Cutie come over to me and sit down, and we speak as follows.
2: Hiya, Broadway.
1: Baby, how are you? Cutie, how goes it?
3: Pretty good, Broadway.
2: Broadway, I have got a proposition for you.
1: Oh?
2: How would you like to go to Miami, Florida?
1: Doing what?
2: As my guest.
1: Your guest?
2: Tell you what, I have a ticket here for tomorrow's train.
1: I do not understand. Why do you have a ticket for me?
2: Well, me and Cutie always goes down for the season at Hialeah. We each already have a ticket.
1: Baby, wait a minute. I still do not understand what this has got to do with me.
3: Let me tell him, Herbie.
2: I think I make it very clear.
3: Broadway.
1: Yeah, Cutie.
3: Remember old Mr. Donlin?
1: Donlin? Oh, sure. Yeah, what about him?
3: He is also going to Miami, Florida.
1: Oh, that is nice. He will like it.
3: Maybe. He died, Broadway.
1: I am sorry.
3: Yeah. He was a nice old guy. Anyway, his home was in Miami. They are sending him back there. And the railroad company says he has got to be accompanied by a passenger.
1: Wait a minute. Wait a minute. You want me? Oh, no. No, that is out.
2: But look, Broadway. You get a free trip to the land of sunshine. You will bask in the sun and bathe in the waters of the Gulf. Like Cutie and me will do.
1: When there is a racetrack around? I will lay more than a little 6-5. You cannot even point in the direction of the Gulf. When you are in Miami.
2: Please, Broadway, do this for me.
1: Find somebody else.
2: I cannot.
1: I will not do it.
3: Oh, look, it's starting to snow outside. Paper says the temperature's going to drop way down.
2: Cutie, I am talking business.
3: I bet we're in for one of those early cold winters. Snow's getting thicker.
1: Yeah. Yeah, it is.
3: You know, it never snows in Miami.
2: Cutie, what has that got to do with what we are talking about?
3: Nothing. Only, well, nothing.
2: That's what I say.
3: Well, guess we'll have to find someone else, Herbie. Too bad you won't go with us, Broadway.
1: Wait a minute.
2: Yeah?
1: How long will you stay?
2: Long enough to make a killing. I got the names of some pretty hot horses.
1: Tell you what, I will do it for you as a favor. But only as a favor, you understand?
3: Oh, sure. We understand, Broadway.
1: Uh-huh. I guess you do understand, Cutie. So, that is how I find myself in Miami, Florida. But going down there on the train, I am sitting with Cutie Andrews, and for the first time, I get to know her real well. It is very surprising what I learn about her. Like, for example, what she tells me the second day out.
3: I like to ride on trains.
1: Me, I can take them or leave them alone.
3: I guess it's not the train. It's what I see.
1: Scenery?
3: I like to go through the little towns. Look at the people. Their houses.
1: I do not notice them.
3: I do. Broadway, what kind of a house do you like?
1: House? You mean to live in?
3: Yeah, to live in.
1: Well, one is as good as another, as long as it is a house. Why?
3: I like the little white ones with the green shutters and vines growing over.
1: It is something I never think much about.
3: I do. Lots of times. I'd like a house like that, Broadway. Give me a slice of the moon thrown in. I got as much chance of getting it.
1: Cutie, look, it is none of my business, but about you and Hot Horse Herbie.
3: We were going to be married 10 times. Did you know he once won $11,000 on a race?
1: No.
3: Well, he did. Blew it right back on the next one. It's like that all the time. I've been wearing this engagement ring so long, my arm's green up to the elbow.
1: Well, why do you stick with it?
3: Why? Maybe I feel sorry for the little guy. Always reaching for something he can't touch.
1: You are a 100% all right doll, Cutie.
3: Yeah. 100%. I'll trade you half for one look at a little white house with green shutters and vines growing over it. Better have soft music for all this Broadway.
1: I hope you get that little house someday, cutie.
3: Maybe I will. Who knows? Maybe I will. Maybe Herbie will hit a streak someday.
2: Aha, here you are. Been looking for you. Look, I've been going through the form. I got a stack of hot horses that'll set me up, but good. But good.
1: I hope it does, Herbie.
3: Mm-hmm. See what I mean, Broadway?
2: Huh? What are you talking about?
3: Oh, nothing at all, Herbie. Nothing at all.
1: Well, we get to Miami, Florida, and put up at a hotel. Judy says no more about the little white house. It's like she forgets all about it. But I do not. I keep rooting for Harvey to pick the winners. But he does not. He is not able to get in the money. We are almost broke and are at the track one day when the scene is as follows.
3: You see Herbie any place Broadway?
1: Uh-uh.
3: Well, last I saw of him, he was trying to tout somebody for a bet.
1: With his luck?
3: Yeah, with his luck. Well, we missed 2 weeks of winter back in New York.
1: How do we get back?
3: Like, oh, there's Herbie.
1: Where?
3: Over there by the mutual windows. Talking to the tall guy smoking the pipe.
1: Which one?
3: The one in the suit that looks like it is never pressed.
1: Oh, I see him.
3: I wonder who he is.
1: I never see the guy before.
3: Oh, Herbie must be slipping. You'll never get that character to split a bet with him.
1: Maybe it is the best he can do. After all, Herbie uses up most of the suckers on bad bets.
3: Yeah, but look at that citizen. He can't have a dime.
1: He is a little seedy.
3: Well, come on, Broadway. Let's go over. Maybe Herbie knows what he's doing.
2: Hiya, Broadway. Cutie.
1: Hi.
3: Hi.
2: Meet Professor Stanley Woodley. Prof, this is Broadway.
4: How do you do?
1: Pretty good.
2: And meet my fiancée, Miss Cutie Andrews.
4: It's a great pleasure, Miss Andrews.

0: Pop that he ought to try a bet once in a while. Right, Broadway?
1: You mean you are at the track, but you do not bet?
2: Well, I came here to study the people. I like to watch them, whether they win or lose.
3: Is that professor just a gag?
2: I beg your pardon?
3: I mean, you're a professor?
0: Sure he is. From Princeton. That right, Professor?
2: Yes, that's right. I had a bad case of pneumonia and came down here to recuperate.
0: Oh. I was telling the prof that it's a big kick to have a C note or thereabouts on a winner.
2: Really, I never bet. I'm just interested in people. I walk around and look at them.
3: You kidding?
2: Kidding? No, I'm not. You see, I'm a professor of psychology.
0: What's that?
2: Well, Mr. Herbie, I suppose you can call it the study of people.
3: That's all you do?
2: Yes.
0: Look, Prof, the next race is just coming up. Now, I got a hot horse that can do good.
2: I don't know if I should or not.
0: Oh, why not? Just a C note.
2: C note?
0: $100.
2: Oh. Oh, no, not that much.
0: A 50, then?
2: I don't think so.
0: A 25?
2: I don't know.
0: Look, make it a 10 spot. Hey, but you gotta hurry. It's post time.
2: Well, I... All right, I'll do
0: okay,
2: it.
0: Okay, come on. We got just time to lay it on.
4: Oh, excuse me, Miss Andrews, Mr. Broadway.
1: Sure.
2: What's the matter, cutie?
3: Oh, nothing. Looks like a nice guy?
2: Yeah, he does.
3: Things must be getting pretty tough for Herbie when he has to tout a guy like that.
2: Yeah, I guess so.
3: I hate the whole thing, Broadway. I hate it.
2: I know. But maybe someday...
3: Yeah, maybe someday. But there's an awful lot of corners to turn first.
1: Well, the horse Herbie gives Professor Woodley wins. And Herbie sings his bad luck because he does not have a big better instead of Woodley. But it is better than nothing. That same night, it seems Herbie invites Woodley to eat with us. We are finished eating, and Herbie goes off to see what's good for the next day. I am paying no attention to much of anything, until I hear Professor Woodley say...
2: No, I'm a bachelor, Miss Andrews.
3: You must get pretty lonesome.
2: Well, not exactly. I have my work. It keeps me pretty busy. I have my home.
3: Home? You have a home?
2: Well, a lot of people wouldn't call it much of a home, but I like it. It's my own.
3: Yeah. Your own. Where is it?
2: Princeton. Fairly close to the university.
3: Uh-huh. Well, I guess there's not much excitement, is there?
2: Not real excitement, no.
3: But you like it.
2: Yes. Yes, I do.
3: What about your home? You live alone?
2: I have a housekeeper.
3: Oh. Nobody else?
2: No, no one.
3: What kind of house you got?
2: Just a small white one.
3: It's got green shutters?
2: Why, yes. How did you know?
3: Oh, I don't know. And what kind of vines grow over it?
2: Why, this is the most amazing thing I've ever heard. You couldn't possibly know all this.
3: Well, that's what you think, Professor.
2: Yes, but you've never seen me before.
3: I've seen the house.
2: Oh, you're joking.
3: I wish I was, Professor. I wish I was.
2: Broadway, is she joking with me?
1: She's not kidding you, Professor.
2: Well, it's really astonishing. Go on, Miss Andrews. What else?
3: I don't see any more.
2: Oh, please, I hope I haven't offended you.
3: No.
2: But you were so accurate in your description.
3: Forget it, Professor. There are a million and one little white houses with green shutters and vines. But they all belong to somebody else.
1: And that is all the talk about white houses and green shutters. But I notice that Professor Woodley looks more at Cutie than he does before. And she looks at him, too, like she has seen a man for the first time. Well, it comes up a few more days, and it is late afternoon, and Herbie comes rushing in to where Cutie and me are sitting.
0: Cutie, Broadway, this is it.
1: Huh? What do you say?
3: What's got into you, Herbie?
0: Listen, Professor Woodley.
3: What about him?
0: Here we are thinking he is a $2 bet. But listen, I catch a quick look in his wallet today. You know what I see?
1: No, what do you see?
0: The guy has got big bills back to back. He is loaded.
3: So what?
0: So what? Broadway, she asks, so what?
1: Well, so do I, as a matter of fact.
0: Look, you two, use your heads.

0: I am looking for a citizen with enough cabbage to lay a big bet so we can clean up. I find him, and you ask, so what? You crazy?
1: Lay off the guy, Herbie.
0: What?
1: He's a nice guy.
0: He's Santa Claus.
1: Sure, you pick one of your hot horses, get him to lay his money. What if the horse loses?
0: I got a horse that can't lose, breezing along.
2: That is a good horse.
0: And he is right. Look, all we got to do is con Woodley into the bet.
1: You're figuring on getting him to put up his whole bankroll?
0: Why not? If he wins, I get a split, a good one.
1: And if he loses?
0: So he loses. What's it to you?
1: Well? Nothing, I guess.
0: Okay. You're always yammering about that joint with the shutters. Okay, here's our chance to grab it.
1: We had a million chances before.
0: And this is another one. Cutie, this time we take it.

0: And now, back to the Damon Runyon Theater and the famous story, Pick the Winner.
1: So, that is that. Kirby has it all figured to con the professor into putting his role on Breezing Along. I know Cutie does not like this because by now she is more than somewhat interested in Woodley. But Herbie is pretty excited, and he remembers something I tell him. I wish I never told him, because he is going to use it to con Professor Woodley.
2: That makes it perfect, Broadway. Just perfect.
1: Look, Herbie, maybe there's all the money he has.
2: So what? I ain't got a red cent. I see my chance to make a fast pitch. What do you want me to do, throw it out the window?
1: Cutie does not like any part of it.
2: She will. Look, you tell me the professor is wild when she tells him about his house.
1: So?
2: So? When she tells him she has a dream about Breezing Along.
1: Herbie, that guy is not a dope. You think he's going to fall for that?
2: No. He falls for Cutie.
1: Do not do it, Jaime.
2: Since when is it any of your business?
1: Huh? I guess it is not.
2: You guess right. Okay. Cutie tells him...
3: Cutie tells who what?
2: Hiya, Cutie. Listen, I got it all worked out.
3: What have you got worked out?
2: Woodley's a cinch to listen to you. Now, all you got to do is tell him you had a dream about Breezing Along.
3: You fool. Do you think he'll go for that?
2: Play it right and he will. You don't mention the horse, just something about wind and stuff like that. Make it look good.
3: You've got a pretty slim idea about his brain.
2: But a pretty fat idea about you and him.
3: What's that crack for?
2: What do you think? Every time he looks at you, he drips sugar. You do, too.
3: Cut that out, Herbie.
2: You and a professor.
1: Do not talk like that, Herbie.
2: Who asked for you?
1: Let her alone.
2: Shut up. Is it any of your business?
3: He's right, Broadway. It's between me and him. You were going to say something, Herbie?
2: Want me to?
3: Why not?
2: Okay. You and him don't mix, Cutie. He's Princeton.
3: I'm 42nd Street. Is that it?
2: And there's nothing wrong with it as long as you don't step off.
3: Shut up.
2: No, I won't. Figure how you'd look at Princeton. That'd be good for a lot of laughs, wouldn't it?
3: Please. Please.
2: Think about it for a while. Think hard, Cutie.
1: Oh. You maybe want me to leave, Cutie?
3: No. No, Broadway.
1: I am very sorry I hear all this.
3: How can a guy be so right, Broadway?
1: Herbie? Right?
3: Yeah. Me, Mrs. Princeton, with a white house and green shutters.
1: Look, Cutie, what are you going to do?
3: Do? Play it his way.
1: Of course, Breezing Along is a good horse. Maybe he will win.
3: Maybe.
1: And if he does, maybe he'll get a good split.
3: And me? I lose either way, Broadway. I lose either way.
1: I know what Cutie means. If the horse loses, she is a part of cunning Professor Woodley into losing his money. If Breezing Along wins, then Herbie has got his stake, and she is stuck with him. Well, it comes up the next day, and Herbie has got Professor Woodley to have breakfast with us. And the scene is as follows.
2: Say, Professor.
4: Hmm? Oh, yes, Herbie.
2: You say you're a professor of psychology? That is right?
4: Yes, why?
2: Well, maybe you know something about dreams.
4: Well, in what way?
2: Cutie tells me when I see her this morning that she has had a funny dream last night. Is that right, Cutie? You hear me, Cutie?
3: Yes, I heard you.
4: What was the dream, Miss Andrews?
3: Nothing much.
4: Oh, maybe you'd rather not talk about it.
2: But she would. Go ahead, Cutie. Tell us.
3: I dreamt I was walking along Flagler Boulevard when a wind started to blow in from the north. It was a cold, hard wind, and then...
4: Yes? What then?
3: A horse ran across in front of me, and that's all.
2: What do you make of it, Professor?
4: Oh, it's hard to say. A dream like that can mean any number of things.
2: You know, Cutie has a lot of dreams. Sometimes what she dreams come true. Like that house of yours, Professor.
4: Oh, yes. Yes, she told me what it was like, and I'm sure she never saw it before.
2: Yeah. Hey.
4: What's the matter, Herbie?
2: Hey, I just happened to think. there is a horse in the fifth today, a horse named Breezing Along.
4: So?
2: Don't you get it? Wind, breeze, horse, cutie's dream, Breezing Along.
4: Herbie, that's a little far-fetched, isn't it?
2: Oh, no, it's not. Look, Professor, let's play the hunch.
4: You're asking me to bet on a horse on the strength of a dream?
2: Why not? It's better than just a hunch. And Breezing Along is a good horse. And he figures to go to the post at a little better than 3-1.
4: I'm afraid you can't talk me into it, Herbie.
2: Look, put a bet on him. I got him all handicapped. He can't lose. Not after that dream.
4: It was a very convenient dream, wasn't it?
3: Convenient dream, Professor?
4: Yes, very. Would you advise me to bet on the horse, Miss Andrews?
2: Sure she would, Professor. That right, cutie?
3: If I had any money, I'd bet it all on Breezing Along.
4: All right. I'll bet. How much, Herbie?
2: How much can you put on it?
4: I have $5,000.
2: On you?
4: No, in the bank here. I'll put up half of it.
2: It's a deal. Of course, I expect a little split for my tip.
4: Yes, I understand that.
2: Okay, you wait here. I'll get a form sheet, and I'll find out what the odds are going to be.
4: Do you have very many dreams like this one, Miss Andrews?
3: No. Let's forget it.
4: Broadway.
5: Yeah?
4: That $5,000 is all the money I have in the world. Even losing only half of it would be rather bad.
5: Well, look, Professor, you can still change your mind.
4: But Miss Andrews advised me to place the bet because of her dream. I am sure she wouldn't tell me to do such a thing if she...
3: Forget it.
4: Of course. You know, I've never believed in hunches before. But I do believe that there are times when odd, peculiar things happen. Your dream, for example, Miss Andrews. It's really very odd that you should have described it as you did.
3: What's funny about it? I told it like I dreamt it.
4: Yes, but you... Well, never mind. Maybe I should forget my training, scientific training, and play the hunch.
5: Is that what you are going to do?
4: Yes, Broadway. That is exactly what I'm going to do. Because of Miss Andrews.
3: Okay. Play it. Play it, you sucker, all the way. Maybe you don't know that Herbie never won a big bet in his life. He's a jinx, a hoodoo. You'll end up in the rain if you go along with him. Out in the rain with no coat, no umbrella. Play it his way. Go ahead. See if I care.
5: Are you still going through with it, Professor Woodley?
4: Yes, Broadway. Now more than ever, I'm going to play my hunch.
5: And he does. He goes to the bank, and when he comes out, he hands Herbie 2,500 pesetas. But it is a very funny thing that he does not go to the track with us. And we do not see Cutie that afternoon either. But Herbie does not care because he figures he is all to the good. However, Breezing Along loses, and a 20-1 shot caps the race. Herbie cannot believe his bad luck. Then we go back to the hotel, and the first thing Herbie does is go see Cutie.
2: This is very funny. She does not show up at the track. She does not answer the door.
5: Well, try the door.
2: Hmm? Oh, yeah. It's open. Cutie? Cutie? Hey! Cutie! Broadway.
5: What is the matter?
2: Look, all the stuff's gone. She does a run-out. How do you like that? She does a run-out on me.
5: Maybe she is very tired of waiting for something, Herbie.
2: For what? Someday I was going to make a stake. I have bad luck today, or I'd have it right now.
5: Herbie.
2: What?
5: Maybe you better read this note.
2: What note?
5: It is right here on the dresser.
2: Let me see. So she's going to marry the professor. Okay. Letter.
5: You are not sore?
2: Me? Nah. If I ever get your tan, she'll come back.
5: I am not so sure.
2: Why shouldn't you?
5: I do not know right now. But I think you are wrong, Hayden. Now, you may think that is the end of the story, but it is not. Because the payoff comes later when we are back in New York.
1: And what the payoff is, I will tell you in a minute.

0: Well, Peavy and I get back to New York when Herbie manages to hit one good race, and we get the fifth. Then I do not see him for almost a week, until one night I am sitting in Mindy's, when who comes in but Herbie. He sits down and speaks as follows.
1: Broadway, today I hear from Mr. and Mrs. Professor Woodley.
0: Huh? You what?
1: I get a letter from them.
0: And what does it say?
1: Look, there is a check for $1,000. Now, it is a cashier's check, so I know it is good.
0: They send you a check for $1,000?
1: That is right. And do you know why?
0: I wish I did. But you tell me.
1: You remember the dream I cook up for Cutie to tell the professor so I can con him into a bet?
0: Oh, sure. The one about the cold wind from the north and the horse?
1: That is the one. Well, the professor plays a hunch about that dream.
0: Now, wait a minute. He gives you the money to bet on breezing along.
1: Sure. But the other half he plays on another horse.
0: But he does not know one horse from another.
1: But he bets, and he wins. On a 20-to-1 shot in the same race that breezing along is in.
0: Now, wait a minute. Where does he get the tip? Besides, he guesses that the dream is a phony.
1: Sure, sure. But listen to this. I will read you something from the letter. I thought it rather peculiar that Miss Andrews, now Mrs. Woodley, should describe a cold north wind. That same morning, I had looked at the entries for the races and had seen the name Mistral. I played the hunch. The horse won. So, I am sending you our check for $1,000 in the hope you will not think too harshly of us.
0: Mistral? Mistral? I do not get it.
1: I do not get it either. Until I look in the dictionary and see that mistral means...
0: Yeah, what?
1: A cold north wind.
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0: Damon Runyon Theater with John Brown as Broadway is directed by Richard Sandville, and the stories adapted for radio by Russell Hughes. Vern Carstensen is in charge of production. This is a Mayfair production.
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0: have gun, will travel. Starring Mr. John Daner as Paladin. San Francisco, 1875. The Carlton Hotel, headquarters of a man called Paladin.
1: Hey, boy.
2: Oh, yes, sir, Mr. Paladin.
1: Help me with these bags, will you?
2: Oh, yes, Mr. Paladin. You go away again so soon?
1: It seems Mr. Edgar Potts in Tucson needs my services.
2: Oh, yes, sir.
1: I know Mr. Potts. He is not a good man, but he's a rich one.
2: Oh, you make lots of money, eh, Mr. Paladin?
1: Well, that's my plan. Look, hey, boy, this came up very suddenly. I've had to cancel my engagements for this week. Will you see that these notes are delivered?
2: Oh, yes, sir. Let me see. Missy Lily Clark, Kitty O'Connor, Adelaide Smith, Jesse Donahue, Francesca Valise, Mabel Hart, and Major John B. Culpepper.
1: Thursdays, I play chess.

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1: Glass of rye, bartender.
2: Yes, sir. There you are. Come in on the stage.
1: Yeah.
2: Figure to stay a while in Brotherton?
1: No, as soon as they get that axle fixed, I'm going on to Tucson.
2: Where are you from?
1: San Francisco.
2: Great little town, Frisco.
1: Yeah. Noisy in Brotherton. What's going on?
2: Well, now, wait till I get around there. We'll just go have a look-see.
3: Rewind, Indian. We told you it was going
4: to
3: happen.
4: Now, you listen to me. You get rid of every head of that disease stock on your place, Indian. We'll do more than keep you within your boundaries. We'll burn you out. House hiding there.
2: I guess it ain't nothing. Might as well go back and finish your drink.
1: He shot that Indian's horse.
4: Now, you take that carcass away and burn it. Sickness enough without you savages bringing in more. Come on, Petey.
1: Who are those men?
2: The one on the big roan's McNally. The other's Peavy, his foreman.
1: And the Indian?
2: Joe Whitehorse. He's got a little ranch, borders on McNally's spread.
1: I see.
2: He's an educated Indian. They're the worst kind.
1: Yeah, I'm sure of it. But why did he kill his horse? Rough him up like that?
2: I don't know. It ain't my problem, mister.
1: Where's the livery stable?
2: North end of town.

0: White Horse?
1: Yes?
0: My name is Paladin. This is my card.
1: Have gun, will travel. I see. Thank you, Mr. Paladin.
0: Not interested?
1: If I had money to hire you, I wouldn't be hiking 20 miles carrying this saddle. I would have another horse.
0: I happen to be going your way. Why don't you put your saddle over this other horse of mine? No obligation.
1: It is right to tell you, even if I had money, I would not hire you. I don't hold with men who follow the gun.
0: I agree, Mr. Whitehorse. It's not a practical business, but 20 miles is a long walk.
1: And this is a heavy saddle. I accept your kind offer, Mr. Paladin.

0: 150 prime, healthy cows. Now 10 are dead. The rest ready to fall. They keep losing weight, dying.
1: Has a veterinary looked at them?
0: I can't get him to come out and look. I am a mission Indian, educated Indian. I have few friends among my own people and fewer among yours.
1: Yes, I saw an example of that back there in Brotherton.
0: They don't want me in that town. I can't trade in the stores. I buy supplies through the man who runs the pharmacy. The only one who will admit that we are human. Wait, rein up, Mr. Paladin. There ahead. My land.
1: Looks like land a man would fight for.
0: I paid for that land. I'm willing to fight. I don't know how. My father wore feathers in his hair. He lived in a tepee. He was at war with the white men, fighting for his way of life. When he saw he could never win, it broke his spirit, but it made him wiser. He sent me to the mission school. Learned to live and think like a white man. He said that was the only way we could have a home in our land.
1: Three riders. You know who it is?
0: Wade. Peavy and two of his hands. The one who killed my horse.
1: Yeah.
2: So you got yourself another horse.
0: The one you shot cost me $40. You have to pay me for that.
2: You? You friends with him or just passing through?
1: You ask that like a man hoping for the wrong answer.
2: You working for an Indian?
1: He hasn't hired me yet.
2: You're half a mile from his boundary line. You aim to keep going?
1: I thought I might.
2: It ain't that simple, mister. You can ride in on that horse, but you try to ride out and he'll go down with a slug in his head. No animal comes off on that ranch. Yours or nobody's.
0: Mr. Paladin, he means what he says. You saw that in town. You're going to lose two good horses. I'll walk the rest of the way.
1: You'll ride. You've used my horse for 15 miles, and I expect a man who's done that to rub him down and ask me to sit at the table.
0: You will be most welcome.
2: All right, then. Ride on in. But you'll be sorry.
3: I was a teenage germ. That's right, I was a teenage germ, living in a lovely scratch on the tile bathroom floor. I came in on a saddle chew, and then I moved to the floor. There were millions of us germs, playing rock around the sink or hiding in fect. My hostess was a wonderful woman. Every week she'd splash all around us with nice warm soap and water. 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It was murder.
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3: We're looking for a new bathroom to live in. How about yours?

0: More coffee?
1: Oh, yes. Please, Mrs. Whitehorse.
0: So, you are a gunfighter, Mr. Paladin.
1: Well, Mrs. Whitehorse, I have a certain talent with weapons. When people in trouble need such a talent, I hire it out to them.
0: I see. Is a gunfighter expensive, Mr. Paladin?
1: I have expensive tastes.
0: Joseph, I like my home. I want to stay here. I think all we need right now is time.
2: Every day more stock dying. Quarantine around me, that means I must sneak off my own land.
0: But
2: like
0: with time, Joseph, we can find out what is sickening our cattle. We can build a healthy herd. Joseph, if Mr. Paladin can scare them into leaving us alone...
2: I will not have that kind of thing, Martha.
0: But we must do something. Mr. Paladin, we do not have any money to pay you, but this is rich land. We will give you a part of it, if you will fight for your part and for ours.
1: I'll talk with these men. In the meantime, thanks for your hospitality.
0: It was our pleasure.
2: I'll walk out with you. Take care, Mr. Paladin. McNally is a violent man.
1: You told Peavy he'd have to pay you for that horse he shot. I don't mind taking over the debt. I'll trade you the horse you came home on.
2: Ah, that's a good horse. You cheat yourself.
1: Well, maybe I'll get Peavy to throw in something else of value.
2: Mr. Paladin, perhaps you won't understand. Men differ.
1: What do you mean?
2: When I walk out of my house onto my own land, it gives me a good feeling. I love this place. It has given me pain, but there is something. This is mine. This handful of earth here. This is mine.
1: Certainly. It's just like a... Wait.
2: Hmm?
1: Your handful of earth there. Here. Put in this handkerchief. In the handkerchief.
2: Hmm.
1: Good.
2: I don't understand. Strange man, Mr. Paladin.
1: That's right, and I just had a strange notion. I'll see you again, Mr. Whitehorse. At the boundary of the White Horse Ranch, I dismounted to close the fence gate. The first rifle shot came high into my right. The second shot killed my horse. Both of them had come from somewhere in the brush behind me. I had an idea who had fired them, and I had a score to settle with.
3: Sure looks like you're afoot, don't it?
1: You did that shooting?
3: This here's the Indian boundary.
1: That's a bad habit you have, Peavy, killing horses.
3: I warned you.
1: Gotta remember. Now I'll use your horse to take me into town.
3: You lay a finger on that bridle, you Indian. Look!
1: You can tell McNally what happened. He'll find me in town.

0: this the only pharmacy in town?
1: Oh, yes. My name's Reinhardt. What can I do for you?
0: You know the White Horses.
1: Oh, you mean our thieving, scalping, overeducated local Indian. I do. Oh, and before you say your piece, let me inform you that this is the only store in town that'll do business with them. And proud to say it. Now, what's on your mind?
0: Are you set up to make a chemical analysis, Mr. Reinhardt?
1: Chemical analysis? Son, I've got the most complete laboratory south of San Francisco, back there just gathering dust. Where's there a place for science in a town where they bury a chicken head by the light of the moon to get rid of warts? Let me tell you something, mister. McNally, he tells the citizens how to think. And speaking of the devil...
0: McNally? He's probably looking for me.
1: Oh, what for?
0: Here, take this.
1: What in tarnation do you want me to do with a clod of dirt?
0: Now, we're only supposing, Mr. Reinhardt. Run a test on this, and I'll talk to you later.
1: Okay, but it don't make any sense.
0: Gentlemen.
2: You pistol-whipped my foreman, steal his horse?
0: I disciplined your foreman, Mr. McNally. As to the horse, Peavy owed Joe Whitehorse for the one he shot. I took over the debt and settled it.
2: You working for Whitehorse? Kind of men are we breeding that takes wages from an Indian?
0: I couldn't get a dollar out of him. He doesn't have one, that's why I'm here.
2: If you're not with the Indian, what's on your mind?
0: I want to be hired.
2: We're doing all right.
0: You're wasting your time trying to starve Whitehorse out.
2: You don't have to starve. I offered to buy his place.
0: At a profit?
2: I offered him $10,000.
0: Why are you so anxious to own his land?
2: His land's good, and there's water, and I don't aim to raise my children next to some savage. Besides, he's aiming to let that cattle sickness spread over the whole range, wipe us all out on account of he hates us so.
0: Perhaps I can persuade him to sell.
2: How?
0: His willingness will increase in ratio to the size of my fee. How willing do you want him to be?
2: All right, you're hired. Get on out to his place.
0: First, you go to the bank and draw some money. I think White Horse would want to be paid off in cash.
2: That's a lot to trust you with.
0: Well, then you carry it. And carry an additional $2,000, Mr. McNally. My fee.
2: $2,000? How much money you think I have?
0: How much do you hate Indians? I have some business in the pharmacy here. Then I'll see you at the White Horse Ranch.
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0: He's waiting outside there, Mr. Whitehorse. You've already overtaxed his patience.
1: You didn't understand me, Mr. Paladin. I won't sell.
0: You can do a lot with that cash.
1: I won't be pushed off my land. I stay here.
0: I told McNally you'd sell.
1: Then you'd tell him you were mistaken.
0: And lose my fee.
2: Why do you ask my husband to do this thing?
0: Because it's my considered opinion he should sell to McNally.
1: And if it is not my opinion, if I say I stand up to that gun of yours?
0: I think that would make everything very uncomfortable.
2: We ask only to live in peace, to have a home to build for ourselves and for those who come after, and you... You are no better than the other.
1: Martha should not have done that, no matter what. Forgive her, Mr. Paladin. Martha carries our first child. She is upset.
2: What kind of a world have we to offer our child? Sign it, Joseph. Sign the paper. Here is ink, a pen. Give them their bill of sale. We will find some place to live in peace.
1: Yeah. You have earned your money.
0: I'll tell McNally he can come in and take possession.
2: Mr. Paladin, one day you will meet a gun faster than yours.
0: That's probably true, Mrs. Whitehorse. All right, McNally.
3: All set, huh?
0: All set.
3: Yeah, I got no respect for critters. Knows he ain't wanted, but hangs on anyway. In old days, he'd be long gone by now.
0: You've made your point, Mr. McNally.
1: Here is your bill of sale, McNally. It is your ranch now.
3: And you got the money? That does it.
0: Not quite. Let's not forget... $2,000.
3: Oh, sure. See me in town.
0: I see you now, McNally.
3: Oh. Oh, yeah.
0: Thank you.
3: White Horse, learn something from this business. You Indians have reservations all over the country. That's where you belong.
0: Mr. McNally is a man of deep prejudices.
3: And not soft about him, neither.
0: Ooh, anything but soft. If it hadn't been for your sickly stock, he'd have found another reason to starve you out.
2: He did not starve us out. It was your gun that drove us off our land.
0: My gun did you a favor, Mrs. Whitehorse. This land is useless. It's poison. Don't try to pasture cows here, McNally. They'll die.
3: Oh, get rid of that disease. I'll burn everything down to the dirt.
0: But you can't burn the dirt, and that's where the poison is.
3: You're crazy.
0: I had the soil analyzed. It contains a certain element that affects all vegetation. It's called... molybdenum, if you want to investigate it.
1: On my land?
0: McNally's land. I remember that I'd seen this cattle sickness once before down on the San Joaquin Range.
3: So you knew this?
0: Suspected it. Mr. Reinhardt verified it.
3: If this is true...
0: It's true.
1: But then I cannot keep this money.
0: Oh, yes, you can.
3: You dirty lying cheat.
0: Good day, Mr. McNally.
3: Indian lover.
1: Mr. Paladin.
0: I'm sorry I had to do it this way, but it's difficult to conspire with an honest man. Mrs. Whitehorse, I want to leave this fee from Mr. McNally as a gift for your child who is yet to be born.
2: That is a great deal of money, Mr. Paladin. I cannot take it.
0: Oh, please accept it. For your child, with my apologies for this imperfect world we have to offer him, and my hopes for a better one in his lifetime.
2: Thank you, Mr. Paladin.
4: Oh, Mr. Paladin, welcome.
0: Hello, hey boy.
4: Did you serve the most unworthy but very rich Mr. Potts?
0: No, I was delayed, and when I got to Tucson, Mr. Potts was dead. His wife shot him.
4: Oh, then you don't make lots of money. Your whole trip be wasted, eh? Too bad.
0: Not at all, hey boy. On the contrary, I found it quite rewarding.
4: Oh, you have someone wait for you upstairs in room.
0: Oh, well now.
4: Yes, Major John B. Culpepper. It's Thursday. Remember?

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Featured in the cast were Lawrence Dobkin, Harry Bartell, Lillian Byam, Joseph Kearns, Edgar Barrier, and Barney Phillips. Hugh Douglas speaking. 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
1: This is Nightline, the line that's open at the right place at the right moment, and this is Walter O'Keefe. Good evening, and here's our first Nightline call tonight from Hollywood. Groucho Marx and You Bet Your Life. 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
4: This is Lester B. Granger, Executive Director of the National Urban League, which is an agency geared for constructive interracial action, looking toward the welfare of our Negro population. After a quarter century in the Urban League, I have come especially to appreciate that organization representing individuals who believe in action rather than talk, and believe in action geared to helping people rather than merely exciting them. A solid example of an action movement is the American Red Cross. This is a great organization that does very little talking. In fact, you're asked to join only once a year. Yet, when action is necessary at any time, the Red Cross is always on the job. The recent past has witnessed an unprecedented number of disasters. The Red Cross is hard-pressed to stay on the job, and so I urge you to support the Red Cross by supporting your local chapter. Every dollar counts.
2: And here he is, the one, the only...
5: Well, here I am again with a chance for each of our couples to win up to $10,000. And if any of them say the secret word, they'll win an extra $100. George, who's first?
2: Well, Groucho, Louise Randall Pearson is waiting to talk to you now, and her partner is a special guest, a good friend of yours, Mr. Sammy Kahn.
5: Well...
2: So, folks, come in, please, and meet Groucho Marx.
5: Welcome to Your Bet Your Life. Say the secret word and divide an extra $100. It's a common word, something you always have with you. Sammy, glad to see you.
6: Glad to see you.
5: Glad to see you. We'd both be sued by Phil Silver. Sam here happens to be a very good fair-weather friend. Incidentally, also happens to be one of the country's leading songwriters. Isn't that true, Sam?
6: Unquestionably.
5: He's also very modest. And you're Louise Randall Pearson, huh?
7: Yes.
5: That's a very imposing moniker, Louise. Are you married?
7: No, I've been a widow for 10 years.
5: Oh, I'm sorry to hear that. Well, what do you do for a living? How do you get along?
7: Oh, I write. I write a daily column for the Santa Monica Evening Outlook and a couple of feature articles a week about interesting personalities.
5: Would you like to quit working and try another crack at matrimony, Louise?
7: Well, I'll tell you, you know how it is. You sit around...
5: No, I absolutely don't know how it is.
7: Oh. Well, you sit around in the evening, and it's kind of lonesome, and you think, oh, if I only had somebody deductible beside me.
5: Ah, love is a proud and gentle thing. It's nice to know that the fair sex still places some value on a husband. Apparently, you consider a husband almost as important as a bad debt. Sammy, let's get back to you. What are some of the big smashes you've written?
6: Well, I've written songs like By Mir Bist Du Schön.
5: You always write in German?
6: No, only when I'm stealing from a German.
5: Oh. What German was that you stole that from?
6: I never wanted to know his name, so he couldn't accuse me.
5: Wait a minute, you said the secret word. You said a secret word, which happens to be name. So you get $50, Louise. Ooh. And Sammy, and I know you need this desperately, you get $50. Well, tell us
6: she
5: something.
6: Didn't like me when she met me.
5: She didn't? I don't believe that. Is this true, Louise?
7: No, I thought he was awfully serious, and I thought he knew so much more than I did that I wasn't going to have a chance.
5: Well, you're partners, you know.
7: Are we?
6: I didn't know that till she took the 50.
7: Oh.
5: tell us some of the other songs that...
6: Well, I wrote by Mir Bist Ushane.
5: You said that.
6: I wrote it twice, actually.
5: Oh. Once you mean the second voice?
6: Then I wrote a weather song called Let It Snow, Let It Snow, Let It Snow. I wrote a song like Give Me 5 Minutes More. I wrote songs like I've Heard That Song Before, et cetera, et cetera, et cetera. That's my best one, et cetera.
5: Well, just about everything you write turns out to be a hit. How long do you sit at a piano before you come up with one of these blockbusters?
6: I don't sit at a piano. I sit at a typewriter.
5: Typewriter? How do you get music out of a typewriter?
6: I don't get music. I get words. I write the words.
5: Sammy, you've written a lot of songs for pictures. Didn't you win an Oscar a few years back?
6: Yes, I did win an Oscar, and I am proud to say that I am one of the few songwriters who's also won... Who has also won...
5: That's right. You don't have to be grammatical. They know you're a songwriter.
6: Who has also won an Emmy.
5: What did you get the Oscar for?
6: I got the Oscar for Three Coins in the Fountain.
5: Well, what song do you think will cop the award this year, Sam?
6: Well, frankly, I think that the very, very best song this year... is the song All the Way from the Joker's Wild.
5: I saw the picture and I've heard the song. Sinatra had a record of it too, didn't he? Now, why did you pick that over all the others? There are hundreds of songs this year.
6: I wrote it.
5: Now, he's certainly the most modest songwriter you've ever seen. Who was the mediocrity who wrote the music?
6: Some talented fellow named Jimmy Van Heusen.
5: Could you sing the song for us?
6: Groucho, I'd love to do All the Way, but could I do it with the orchestra?
5: Orchestra, will you join him? Have you got any glue out there? He wants to be joined.
6: We will do it in the key as written.
3: Okay.

0: how that Sinatra sings that better alone than we sing it together? Sammy, it was nice having you here tonight, and I hope your song wins the Academy Award. Now, let's play You Bet Your Life. You have selected professions of famous people. I'm going to ask you some questions. If you miss two in a row, you're out. If you get four in a row right, you win $1,000. You ready?
1: Yes.
0: What was Alexander Graham Bell's profession?